0: 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The Bills are going to improve to 1-0 in their brand new confines, new Highmark Stadium.
1: That's your Game Rewind presented by Treasure Cave, the official blue cheese of the Buffalo Bills. Welcome in of One Bills Live. Chris Brown, Steve Tasker with you. And, man, what a night. What a night it was at New Highmark Stadium as the Bills go 1-0 in their new palace of a home stadium. And, we learned and anticipated that it was going to be loud in there, and good grief. You were down on the sideline, Steve. I know you had a headset on, but you popped it off every once in a while. You were surrounded by sound.
2: The difference in the old stadium and the new stadium, and it's kind of interesting because we're fresh off of it, you know, so you can remember what the old stadium was like. This, you know, you could be at one end of the stadium. You really couldn't hear the other end of the stadium. It was so far, it seemed so far away, and it was open, and the sound. When you're down on the sidelines of this one,
1: you're enveloped.
2: The sound comes from everywhere. It comes from virtually everywhere. It is like you're in the middle of a speaker. I mean, it's loud and it's all over the place and it's everywhere. It's not just coming from the home side. It's not coming from the end zone that you're headed into. It's coming from literally everywhere in the building. It was a phenomenon. It's very different, and it was effective.
1: Yeah.
2: It was effective.
1: Obviously, Eric and I are up in the broadcast booth, so we're up above the 400s, or at the tippy top of the 400s, and we hear it, and it's loud up there. You know, we pop our headset off and just take a listen, because it's like, oh, it seems loud. Let me see just how loud it is it? And you pop your headset off real quick. It's loud up there, but that's not where it's the loudest. The loudest is down where you are. On the field, because all of that noise is being rained back down on the field.
2: It was crazy.
1: And I experienced this actually at Lumen Field in Seattle this past summer when I went to the World Cup game, U.S. against Australia. We're up in the 300s and it sounded loud up there. And this is another stadium that's contoured to rain noise down on the field. It sounded loud up in the 300s, but then I listened to some clips from camera shots and footage down on the field after the goal was scored to make it 2-0 for U.S., it was 10 times louder down on the field than what we experienced up in the 300s. So I think while it sounds loud for everybody sitting in the upper reaches of the stadium, where it is loudest, and this is on purpose, is down on the field. You are enveloped by sound.
2: Yeah, it's true. It's really loud. There was just you couldn't talk to the person next to you. It's just deafening. And it was really a factor in what was going on the field. Detroit struggled with, there's silent count, all of that is on the table. It was crazy loud. And credit to the Mafia, they turned it on right when they needed to turn it on too. I mean, it was really cool. That, you know, as we anticipated when the home team was introduced, and of course Josh runs out of the tunnel. Yeah, it was a moment.
1: Yeah, that was the loudest cheer, clearly.
2: Yeah.
1: Understandably so. And I think after his first or second touchdown, people were already starting the MVP chants.
2: Yeah, they started that early. After the Josh Palmer touchdown was, I mean, you're thinking, oh my goodness, it's going to be one of those nights. Yeah.
1: The backup right tackle for the Lions last night, who had to start Larry Borum in place of the rookie right tackle, Blake Miller, was asked about how loud it was in the stadium, the post-game locker room, and he said, probably the loudest. He said, and I played here last year, Thursday night, and it was louder than that. So he played in the old place last year. Mm-hmm. He has now played in this place this year as a visiting player. He already stamped it the loudest stadium he's played in. He's a 7-year veteran.
2: Yeah, it's crazy. The phenomenon, the way they built it to how vertically they built New Highmark, is striking when you walk in. It really feels like you're in a deep stadium. You know, I don't know what other, how they call it. It feels like you got a roof on your head made of people.
1: Yep.
2: It's the verticality of it is striking. and the color and the lights, and it was just, it's absolutely a beautiful place. But the noise as a weapon is a real thing.
1: So it was a special opening night for New Highmark Stadium as the Bills are 2-0 following the 41-31 victory over the Lions that saw Josh Allen in the offense sprint out to a 27-7 lead before the Lions climbed back into it. Bills became the first team to score 27 points or more in the first half in their new home stadium since the 1971 Cowboys scored 34 first half points at Texas Stadium. And their 41 total points were the most in a team's home stadium debut since the Dolphins scored 42 at Joe Robbie Stadium back in 1987 as Joe Brady became the first Bills head coach to start his career 2-0. And we wondered and speculated, Steve, if the Bills won the coin toss, would they, just like they did in the preseason every time they won the coin toss, take the ball first, knowing that analytics says 52% of the time, if you defer the opening kickoff, you will get an opportunity to double dip by getting the last possession at the end of the first half, and obviously by deferring the first possession of the second half. And the Bills said, screw that, we're putting our offense out there.
2: Yeah.
1: I thought it was actually a smart move in this particular case because, as we discussed in the pregame, Steve, the Lions were coming off an overtime game just 4 days ago, and their defense had played 90 snaps
2: right
1: on the field. Throw them right back out there and put a long drive together, and the Bills did.
2: Exactly that. And I'll say this. We talked about this before the game in the run-up to it, that analytics are part of every major sport now. You kind of grind it and see where the game takes you and what the data tells you about what decisions you can make in any given situation. And sometimes it's pretty straightforward, and other times it doesn't really follow common logic. And we talked about how analytics, particularly in this sport, football, where there's a physicality to it and there's an emotional impact to it, at certain points, even whether it's subtly or whether it's blatant, that's where the analytics don't cover, you can't quantify it.
1: Yeah.
2: There's a disconnect between the numbers and what you think and feel as a player and as a team. And when they said Buffalo's won the toss and they're going to take the ball, man, that was old school too. You could feel a buzz. People knew, it's like, okay, here we go. This is new. Let's go. There was a palpable buzz in that stadium and on the sidelines about,
1: we're taking the ball.
2: He's going to do it. Let's go. There was a little bit of that going on last night down on the field. You could feel the crowd go, ooh, okay.
1: 10 plays, 85 yards later, Josh Allen sticks the first touchdown in Highmark Stadium into the end zone himself. Appropriate. I think there's a secondary decision-making element to Joe Brady wanting to take the ball first. This is a defense that is still finding its footing. They're still trying to find the right player combinations out there. And they're very young and literally learning on the fly. And I think Joe Brady feels he's helping his defensive coordinator, Jim Leonard, by getting out to a lead first. Because the more that offense gets out there and keeps putting points on the board, the more predictable the opposing offense becomes for his defensive coordinator.
2: And obviously, you jump out to a 21-point lead. Nothing could go better. But that's exactly the recipe they were looking for. Get this offense out. Because this offense is a wagon. I mean, the Sabres being a wagon. This offense is a wagon. And to get out there and put it out there and have Josh, boom, punching in for a touchdown, come back and Josh Palmer catches an easy walk-away touchdown, and all of a sudden you're in 14 lead, and their offense comes out, and all of a sudden they're like going, hey, we got to pick it up.
1: Yeah.
2: There's some pressure there that they put on themselves as your opponent that you've done by jumping on them out of the gate. Play to your strengths. And right now,
1: right,
2: this offense is the engine.
1: And one last point about playing to your strengths. So you put your offense on the field. You get a lead to help your defense by trying to make the opposing offense more predictable,
2: right,
1: once you get out in front of them. What's the deepest position on the Bills' defense right now? It's outside linebacker.
2: Right.
1: So get them in a passing situation so your deepest position group can go make plays for you, because the back end right now is a work in progress. I think that's being kind,
2: yeah,
1: because there are some issues back there that we've experienced each of the first 2 weeks. But the guys that are getting home and impacting the opposing offense the most right now are the outside linebackers and Deion Walker. Like, those are the guys making the biggest difference defensively right now.
2: This performance by the defense, even the secondary, was markedly better than it was a week ago, or 5 days ago in Houston. They were better last night than they were in Houston, defensively speaking, in the back end.
1: Yeah.
2: Much better.
1: Benford made some nice plays.
2: Yeah. Now,
1: there's still too many defensive penalties.
2: Yeah. We didn't have as many as Detroit did, but yes. And you played against a better offense.
1: Yes, you did.
2: And looked better doing it. So there's some reason for optimism there, and you kind of feel like, okay, you can see some light at the end of the tunnel. But yeah, you're right. They still are a work in progress back there. They still seem to be, the DJ shoulder injury notwithstanding, they still seem to be staying relatively healthy. The Ed Oliver thing sent shockwaves through the sidelines last night.
1: Late scratch.
2: Everybody found out when he was a late scratch because of a pre-game tweak. It was like, oh my, you know.
1: Yeah. We'll get to that in a second. Josh Allen, masterful. 3 touchdowns passing, 2 touchdowns rushing, with the first touchdown in stadium history being a 1-yard run appropriately by Allen. Allen now has 10 career games with at least 2 passing and 2 rushing touchdowns, more than twice as many as anyone in NFL history. The closest to Allen is Hall of Famer Steve Young with only 4 such games. And Allen's in year 9 of his career. Like, we're talking about a Hall of Famer Steve Young who played, what, 14 years in the league? And he did it 4 times. Allen's done it 10 times in 9 seasons. It's Allen's 4th career game with 3 passing and 2 rushing touchdowns. Cordell Stewart is the only other player in NFL history to tally more than 1 such game, having done so twice in his career. He is truly doing superhuman things at a rate that no one can come close to matching in NFL history. We're talking about over 100 years of professional football. Allen is now the 2nd player in league history to account for 9 or more touchdowns,
2: give him the
1: including
2: name.
1: 4 or more rushing touchdowns over a span of 5 days.
2: Who's the other guy that did it? I can't remember.
1: That would be Ernie Nevers, who did it over a 5-day span in 1929. Ran for 9 touchdowns, scoring all 59 of the points in 2 victories for the Chicago Cardinals. The guy's a living legend already.
2: Yeah.
1: He is a legendary player.
2: Yeah,
1: and I do feel like Bills fans do recognize this. They've been around and seen enough of what Josh Allen has done to realize they are literally watching living history in the present. They're watching history in its present tense, because he might go down as the best quarterback in the history of the league if this continues by the time he's done.
2: Yeah, the individual numbers he's putting up and the way he handles his team. I told you last night on the broadcast late in the game, and maybe it's because I'm just now new on the sidelines or whatever, but this game he played last night, way more so than I saw anything in Houston the first game one. That guy was a conductor, and I don't mean a train conductor. I mean an orchestra conductor. He was masterful before the snap, between the plays, calling plays, pre-snap sets and adjustments.
1: Running time off the clock.
2: Running time off the clock. He was orchestrating not only his Bills offense, but he was working the Lions defense as well. He was all over it. He may as well have been the head official. That's how much control he had over this game.
1: Yeah, complete command.
2: It was unbelievable.
1: To the point where one of the microphones from Prime Video caught him in a hard count pre-snap situation, actually saying to the defensive line while going through his hard count, "Are you guys going to jump? Are you guys going to jump? Anybody going to jump?" Like, he's
2: right.
1: Teasing the D.
2: And one of the D linemen go, "No."
1: Yeah.
2: Answered him.
1: Yeah, that was funny.
2: I
1: cracked up. It was unbelievable.
2: That's how calm and collected and together he is mentally out there. It was it was amazing to watch. He absolutely carved the Lions up in the first half. Joe Brady, we didn't say this line on the broadcast. I told Brownie and Eric up in the booth, you know, Joe Brady had said in his presser, "We don't want to put on a show for the Detroit game, we want to put on a clinic." And I told Brownie and Eric, he was doing both.
1: Yeah.
2: They put a show on and a clinic. Josh was unbelievable last night. And I don't mean, and he's had gaudier numbers, of course. He's had,
1: well, he's had two six touchdown games.
2: Yeah, he's had those six touchdown games. He's done all these, you know, the Kansas City games, the whole thing. He's had unbelievable games, but this one was like, he wrote the script.
1: Yeah. Like, you know, this stadium has been 5-6 years in the making. An untold number of people have worked on it in some capacity or another. And everybody in our Bills organization was trying to meet the moment last night, and Josh Allen led the charge on that front. You wanted this opening night to be the biggest moment in the last, you know, what, quarter century of this team's history, and Josh on the field delivered in every possible way you can. And I say this a lot. I didn't say it on the broadcast last night and probably should have. I say it a lot. No one scores points like Josh Allen.
2: Yeah.
1: Absolutely no one.
2: Yeah.
1: In this league. No one scores points like that guy.
2: He's already, he's set the record for the amount of touchdowns in your first 9 years in the league. This is his ninth year. He's two games into it. He's got 15 games to go in his ninth year. The guy's a one of a kind. And kudos to the Bills, and Joe Brady. For Joe Brady's ability to just say, all right, here's what we're going to do, and then give him the reins.
1: Yeah.
2: You know, really kudos to them.
1: James Cook, a bigger contributor this week than he was last week with 135 yards on the ground and a touchdown late. Greg Rousseau became the first Bills player with back-to-back games with two or more sacks since Mario Williams did it in 2014. Factor in the game again as he led the team in quarterback pressures, had three quarterback hits and two batted passes on a key three and out by the defense in the fourth quarter. DJ Moore, as Steve said, sustained a shoulder injury in the first half. Reports, mainly from ESPN, indicate it's a sprained AC joint in his left shoulder. ESPN is reporting that he could be ready in time for the Week 3 game against the Chargers, but it is far from a lock as the Bills get a little bit of a mini bye here with the game being on Thursday this week. Ed Oliver, as Steve said, a surprise inactive last night as he was a late scratch after sustaining a hip injury during pregame warm-ups. Mike Dana was made available and active in his absence, and you heard Joe Brady mention it after the game. Ed Oliver, like, tweaked his hip literally minutes before the inactive list had to get handed in, an hour and a half before kickoff. And they're like, Ed, we got to make a decision. Do you think it can go? And he's like, I don't think I can. And they literally changed the inactive list and got it into the officials from within a minute of it being due. So it was a down-to-the-wire decision there. With the win, Josh Allen became the fourth quarterback with 90 or more regular season victories in his first nine seasons. And the Bills are 1-0 in New Highmark Stadium, but now 19-2 in their last 21 home games and 11-2 in their last 13 home primetime games. So a pretty special night all the way around.
2: Greg Rousseau got off to a fast start. We had an interview with him on the sidelines last night right after the game. You said it's the first time they've had back-to-back two-sack games since Mario Williams. It's the first time that they've had a guy begin the first two games of a season with back-to-back two-sack seasons.
1: Two-sack games.
2: Since Bruce.
1: Yep.
2: And fittingly, I pointed out to Greg last night in the question, I asked him about the two-sack start in two games, and I said, you know, the legend of the game is the last guy to do it. It's been a minute. That's pretty cool.
1: Yeah.
2: That was a pretty cool moment of full circle as, you know, Bruce got the crowd riled up and Greg Rousseau did something nobody.
1: Yeah, that was kind of cool. Let's quickly rip around the NFL, because in the Lions locker room after the game, linebacker Jack Campbell was distraught, fighting back tears while reflecting on the Detroit defensive performance and the loss. The all-pro linebacker shouldered the blame for the team's poor defensive effort, saying, quote, I'm going to be honest with you, hats off to them, but we played terrible. It starts with me, and I feel like it's on me. I've got to be better, and I ain't got no other thing to do but look in the mirror and be better. So that's really where it starts. It starts with us, but yeah, they did a good job. Campbell finished with six tackles and a quarterback hit against the Bills, but Detroit's defense has allowed at least 30 points in back-to-back games, falling to 1-1. The Bills have given up 30 points in back-to-back games, too, and they're 2-0. The Lions also lost another defensive player to injury, with safety Avante Maddox leaving with a foot injury. They're down to their fifth safety starting right now. Yeah, I mean, they are, once again, it's injuries for them, absolutely annihilating their defense.
2: Yeah, welcome to the club. The Bills suffered through that.
1: Yes, they did. I don't know to that degree, but.
2: It's somebody else's turn to chair that committee.
1: Yeah, I'm with you. Rams defensive tackle Aaron Donald will practice in full Thursday and Friday. The team is hopeful he will play Monday night against the Giants, according to head coach Sean McVay. Donald, who initially retired, as we know, in March 2024, came out of retirement August 30th, did not travel to the Rams' Week 1 loss in Australia against the 49ers. When asked whether there are specific benchmarks the Rams are looking for when determining whether Donald plays this week, McVay said, quote, it's more along the line of how does he feel. I think they want to get him to what they believe is true game shape so as to not risk more injury. Because, you know, Steve, there's a difference between being in shape and being in football game shape. Those are two very different things.
2: And let alone coming out of retirement, a two-year retirement, we've talked about how defensive players around the National Football League are struggling to get acclimated now and once the season starts because they can't play football until the season starts. So everybody's like, they're missing tackles, dropping coverage. You know, everybody's getting used to getting guys on the ground again because it's been so long since anybody's done it. Aaron Donald hasn't done it in like 36 months. So he's, you don't know if he's ready. Yeah. He doesn't know if he's ready. What's it going to be like? It's been so long. It's not nothing.
1: It'll be an adjustment period for sure, but he's so physically talented. It'll probably look very much the same as he did when he last played. Eagles defensive tackle Jalen Carter expects to wear a cast on his injured right wrist for Sunday's Week 2 matchup against the Titans. Carter confirmed he sustained the injury against the Commanders last week while trying to punch the ball out of Terry McLaurin's hands after a fourth quarter interception. So, looks like he's going to play anyway against the Titans. Want to get to the phones as we want your biggest takeaways from last night's game. And if you were there, absolutely call in at 716-427-0989 because we want to know your thoughts on just how loud you felt it was in there, the atmosphere, the whole ball of wax. Give us your impressions. And then if you want to weigh in on the Bills' performance as well, feel free to do that. But we lead off today with Miron down in Richmond, Virginia. Good to have you back, Miron.
3: Taking my call. The game was awesome. I think the pass rush made an impact. I'm a little skittish on the secondary, but I think we can give them a pass until, week 4 or 5 till they get everything together. The one question I had is in regards to the secondary, regards to the QB, the CB2 battle between Max Harrison and Iguanosa. Can you guys kind of describe to me and the fan base where you think their ceiling is, and where you think their floor is, and based on their ceilings, which DB do you think is better suited for a Jim Lehrer defense as it continues to evolve into what Jim Lehrer ultimately wants to have it be?
1: Yeah, good question there, Miron, and thanks for it and the call as well. I think it's something that they're still trying to figure out themselves. I think Hairston gets the nod because he's got a little bit more NFL experience, and I thought for the game last night that Max Hairston is exactly the corner you need to play it over-the-top deep threat like Jamison Williams. So, you got a guy with 4.28 speed that can turn and run with just about anybody, and Jamison Williams is just about that fast as well. So I thought matchup-wise it made sense to play Hairston a little bit more. I want a quick look at the snap breakdown here because Hairston, again, got 49% of the snaps, 75% of the snaps. He had 49 total. And Igbenosin had just 16, so he had the other 25%. Now, that's a little bit more than Igbenosin had last week.
2: Yeah.
1: So the margin changed. The percentage of play time changed. Igbenosin got a little bit more, but I think Igbenosin these first two games has been flagged for defensive holding, some other defensive penalties. He's gotten grabby, which, as we remember, was his problem in college. Now, he cleaned it up in his final year at Ohio State, reduced his penalty count, but here they call it tight, and he got called for a defensive holding that led to a third down conversion for Detroit, kept a drive alive. That's got to get trimmed back because you can't be committing penalties, particularly on money downs like third down, and expect your coach to trust you and put you back on the field again. And we saw it again this week. Caleb Ealarmsor gets sprinkled in. Igbinosin's getting sprinkled in. Jordan Hancock getting sprinkled in. Got young players getting sprinkled in here and there. TJ Parker less so up front because that unit's so deep, especially with Mike Dana up last night. But I think there is a conscious effort by Jim Leonard to get his youngest players on the roster some playing time here and there, because we know a 17-game regular season is a battle of attrition in this league. You're going to lose people. They're going to go down. It's a 100% injury sport. And so by sprinkling some of these players in strategically, I think it's going to benefit this team in the long run. But to answer your question about Igbinosin and Hairston, I think they want Hairston to nail down the job definitively and be the guy opposite Benford. If he falls short in any way, shape, or form, the door is open for Igbinosin to platoon with him, and then if he shows more progress than Hairston, to eventually overtake him. Who fits the defense better? I think it might depend on matchups week to week, because they're two very different corners.
2: Yeah, and I don't know that Igbinosin would have gotten as many reps as he did last night, because at one point, Max called him in and took himself out, came over and got sick on the sidelines. And
1: oh, that's right, yeah.
2: So he, you know, I think that's an adadrenaline symptom. I think it's some of these guys get so jacked up for these moments and these plays. Plus, I think Max, with the receiving core of the Lions being what it was and the quality of their offense, I think these guys were pushed to the limit.
1: Yep.
2: Max was obviously pushed at one point past it. So that's some of Igbinosin's snaps were only because Max said, "Hey, I need a blow real quick. Come on in for me." And he did. And he finished that drive, and he actually extended the drive because he got a holding penalty on that drive. So that's where Max was off the field. Igbinosin was on, and it ended up Igbinosin extended the drive because of a mistake. That's the kind of thing that coaches talk about in their meetings. Listen, if Max comes off the field, and all of a sudden we got him off the field, and then we don't have him off the field because Max isn't on the field. And I don't know if it's that clear cut, but certainly that's what I remember about that drive and when Max did, and when Igbinosin did get on the field. We did see three safeties a little bit last night with DeMar coming on the field a couple of times. It seems Jim Leonard is still tinkering with that and likes that alignment with three safeties.
1: It's become more popular defensively in the league.
2: So we'll keep an eye on it, but yeah, those two corners, I think they like Max. I think they're very happy with what he's doing. Now, he got a couple of balls caught on him, but man, he was there. Same thing with Benford. They gave up some receptions, but it took elite throw and catches to fit it in there.
1: And Goff is elite in terms of ball location.
2: Yeah, so
1: he really is.
2: I was not unhappy with them last night at all. Now, of course,
1: no yards after catch.
2: Right.
1: Like very, very few yards after catch.
2: Like the coaches will come up and say, "Hey, I don't like your technique here, and we should have covered this up." And there was a couple of times where it was a little bit like the Houston game where you think, oh, somebody took a couple of wrong steps the wrong way. There was some of that going on, but not like the Houston game.
1: Yeah.
2: This was a much better performance against a much better offense. So, and it ends up being, you know, a double-digit win.
1: Got to take a break here, but we're taking your phone calls at 716-427-0989. 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

0: The Buffalo Bills Radio Network presents Great Games in Buffalo Bills History. January 3rd, 1993. Rich Stadium is stunned. The Buffalo Bills trail the Houston Oilers 35-3 in the third quarter of a playoff game. Backup quarterback Frank Reich steps in. The Bills explode for 35 unanswered points. Tied at 38, Steve Christie drills the game-winning field goal in overtime.
1: It is good, and the Bills have won it! The Bills have won it!
0: A great game in Bills history.
1: They win it 41-38! Incredible!
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6: James Robert Kalsu was born April 13th, 1945, in Oklahoma. Bob Kalsu became the starting guard for the Buffalo Bills in the 1968 season, playing the entire season, and was the Bills' team rookie of the year. Kalsu joined the U.S. Army in 1969 as part of the 101st Airborne in Vietnam. Kalsu was killed in action at the Battle of Fire Support Base Ripcord. Bills Mafia and fans remember Buffalo Bill, Bob Kalsu.
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8: Here. Knox is the lead back. Cook behind him. There's the snap. Takes the handoff to Cook. Allen rolling right, and he's going to run it into the near pylon for the touchdown. And he got cleaned up by Anzarike. Pops to his feet as Josh Allen, for the second week in a row, has gone for two rushing and two passing.
9: This week's player of the game, presented by M&T Bank, the official bank of the Buffalo Bills, he would add another passing touchdown before he was done for five total TDs. On the night, 20 of 31 for 248, 3 passing, 14 carries, 69 rushing yards, and 2 rushing touchdowns. He is a point-scoring maven. I say it all the time on the broadcast. Nobody scores touchdowns like Josh Allen. And in case you didn't know this, I was listening to the post-game interview with Josh at the podium while I was in my car sitting in traffic on the way home, and he sounded, we know how Josh sounds, right? He right. sounded congested, and I found out later that when he was on the Prime Video postgame desk, he revealed that he had to take an IV at halftime because he's dealing with flu-like symptoms. I don't know if he actually has the flu, but he had flu-like symptoms. So the dude was sick and just ripped off a 5-touchdown game.
10: Yeah, he's a unicorn.
9: I don't know if, is he from Krypton? Where's this guy from?
10: I don't know.
9: There's no way he's from Fireball, Jersey, California.
10: He's
11: every year he gets further into his career. Now he's 30 and he's established, and he's part of every conversation of every great quarterback and every year and era, particularly this one, all that stuff. He's all of that. He's just getting more and more mythic as the years go on.
9: Steve mentioned this in one of his reports from the sidelines last night on our radio broadcast, being on there. Josh Allen was the only person taking an IV. Greg Rousseau and Dee Alford took IVs on the sideline in the second half. Alford left the game. His calf was cramping.
11: They got him at halftime. They came. They were late coming out, and then. They needed it. It was humid. It wasn't really hot, but it was humid.
9: Yeah, very
11: humid.
9: That
11: was a common thing. And in a short week, after playing so many snaps, some of these guys played so many snaps, they can't get hydrated enough with, you know, vitamins and minerals back in their bodies, to be ready to go another game. So they took some IVs, and that, man,
9: that was in the locker room. It wasn't on the sideline.
11: That was in the locker room.
9: I misunderstood that. But that is not uncommon.
11: They were late. They were late coming out. They had to stay in for a minute.
9: And Rousseau
11: and Alford missed the first series.
9: Yeah.
11: For the
9: Because I noticed Alford on the sideline when we noticed that Hancock was in as the nickel.
11: Right.
9: And I was looking on the sideline. I was like, well, Alford's standing there. And then I saw him trying to work out his calf. He was trying to massage his left calf because it was cramping up on him. Because of the humidity of that game. And that's also a byproduct, again, of a short week. But let's get back to the phone lines at 716-427-0989. And as promised, we go to Gary to lead us off in Cuba, New York. What's up, Gary?
12: Yeah, I already talked to you earlier. Benford was called for pass interference late in the fourth quarter. And that ball was uncatchable out of the end zone. And I don't know why that's never called anymore.
9: Yeah. Gary, I could not agree with you more on that. And thanks for the call. Steve heard me on the broadcast. I said it as soon as the ball was thrown and then the flag followed. I said that flag should not be thrown. There's no way that ball's catchable. It landed 5 yards out of bounds.
11: Right.
9: And both players were diving to make an effort on said football, and no one was in 5 yards of it. And Benford was incensed after that play. He is yelling at the ref. He's telling him, look up at the screen. He's pointing to the scoreboard where the replay is being issued or run. And he's saying, how is anybody catching that ball? It's an uncatchable situation. Pick up the flag.
11: Where's New York on that? Yeah,
9: where's New York calling in?
11: Yeah, they're eating ice cream.
9: Uncatchable football.
11: I thought it was going to be a penalty on Benford until the ball came through. I was watching them. It was right in front of me, and I thought, oh, that's a penalty. Then the ball flies over my head. And I'm like, oh, it's not going to be a penalty.
9: The only person catching that was somebody in the tunnel.
11: In the first row. You know, somebody in one of the suite in the boxes was going to catch it.
9: That was a horrible call. Might have been the worst of the night.
11: Yeah. But the official was looking right at the players, was oblivious to where the ball landed. He threw the flag, and I thought Benford had a grab right at the top of the route. He grabbed him, but the ball was coming and it was out of bounds. So yeah, if that's the rule, that's what it should have been called.
9: Yeah.
11: And that was the drive that twice at the very end of the drive. They extended the drive, and then they got the touchdown because of the penalty.
9: Yeah, there was a penalty on third down, and then there was a penalty on fourth down.
11: Yeah, so that was a crusher. Yeah.
9: Let's go to Mike in Syracuse next. What do you got for us, Mike? You're on One Bills Live.
13: Good morning, gentlemen. Yeah, I just wanted to make a couple quick comments. I was at the game. Obviously, I called in yesterday on my way in. I'm on my way back to Syracuse now. But, the noise, definitely way louder than the old-time mark. I had a tiny bit of a headache actually leaving the game. It was so loud. I'm actually thinking about maybe doing some minor earplugs for the game to, deafen a little bit of the noise because it was extremely loud, way louder than the old stadium. So I agree with you on that. And obviously, I feel like I've covered a lot of the players that played fantastic. Deion Walker, Rousseau, obviously Josh Allen and stuff. But I wanted to give a quick honorable mention just to Keon Coleman. I really thought, he filled his role as a third, fourth receiver in this game, made a lot of key receptions to keep drives alive and made a lot of contested catches. And I watched him warm up before the game, and he definitely, definitely has been working on his hands. His hands were great. And I feel like his hard work is starting to pay off and he's starting to fill his role on the team. Great win. And, I'll hang up and listen to you guys and go Bills. Thanks.
9: Yeah, thanks, Mike.
11: Yeah, Keon emerged at when DJ Moore went down. You wondered what kind of void there was going to be, and exactly like you would draw it up on a chalkboard in a coach's meeting, Keon moved into that slot, into his spot, got a lot more reps, and came through.
9: Six targets, six catches.
11: Yeah.
9: That had a big third down conversion late in the game in the fourth quarter. And look, you can knock Keon's had his detractors his first 2 years, and in some cases, it's warranted.
11: Yeah.
9: Last night was an opportunity for him to step into a bigger role than the one he originally had, and he came through.
11: Yeah, he did.
9: He came through. So tip your hat to him. He was needed, and he delivered.
11: Yes.
9: So, and not for nothing either, when they go with those heavy tight end personnel groupings, and Keon's on the field, he's like a fourth or a fifth tight end blocking.
11: He's a big dude. But yeah, Keon's emergence last night in a game where he didn't anticipate playing that role, being ready and having him come through the way he did on, and at moments where he literally helped them put the game away. Yeah, you got to tip your hat to him. He was ready for the moment and they needed him.
9: He was big. So, yeah, tip your hat to Keon. He came through last night for them when they needed him. Let's go to Stefan in Connecticut here before the break. What do you got for us, Stefan?
14: I think the boys played yesterday. My main question is, when they were playing defense, why are we giving the wide receivers too much space? Right? I think we should kind of move up and play more tighter defense on the wide receivers to avoid the penalties.
9: Yeah, I understand the question, okay, Stefan, but I'll say this. You can't play man coverage the whole game. And when they were playing man coverage, they're getting flagged a lot for defensive holding. And you're going to mix up calls based on down and distance, how you feel your group is playing against them, how effective you feel your pass rush might be. And again, that's also based on down and distance. I think some of their zone coverages left wide open spaces as well. There were some guys running free in some of the zone calls too. And I think that's what Stefan's issue is, saying, well, why aren't we manning up and just getting in their hip pocket? It's easier said than done with someone like Amon-Ra St. Brown. I think most people know who Amon St. Brown is, but I don't know that everybody knows. No one has caught more passes in the history of the entire National Football League than Amon-Ra St. Brown has caught in his first five seasons. He is elite with a capital E.
11: Yeah. I get what you're saying. It's always frustrating when you see guys give a receiver space and they just drop back, throw it to him, and he's got space. He catches it. I get that that's frustrating for fans, but there's a lot of stuff that goes into it. And it's not always that the players are playing the coverage exactly the way it's called either. Sometimes there's some of that going on as well, but I think it's a response by the coaching staff to mitigate whatever's going on, either not give up the big play, give them a little something and count on their tackling. But be that as it may, I get it. It's frustrating as a fan when an offense like Detroit's once in a while makes it look easy against your defense. That's pretty frustrating. It's going to happen with Jared Goff, Amon-Ra St. Brown, and Jahmyr Gibbs. It's going to look a little too easy for comfort at times. And it's going to happen with other offenses the Bills play as well. And it's going to happen against good defenses. How do you think the Houston Texans are feeling this week when this big defense they had and Josh carved them up? It's pretty frustrating to watch. So you kind of got to hang in there with the defense sometimes. I said it on the broadcast, and I said it in the leading up. Bradley Chubb said it. Says they're going to make some plays. they're going to make some plays on us.
9: Yep.
11: You got to be ready for it and bounce back and not let it crush your confidence. And that's the way it is as fans as well.
9: And I think the other thing, Stefan, you got to remember real quick before we go to break here, that was a step up in weight class in terms of the offense you were dealing with last night. The Bills and the Lions over the last three seasons have been the top two teams in points per game. These are two elite offenses that were playing last night, and Everybody talks about how elite the Buffalo offense looks because you got an all-world running back in James Cook, an all-world quarterback in Josh Allen, and then DJ Moore elevates the receiving core and elite tight end Dalton Kincaid. The Lions have just about all the same parts. Jared Goff isn't Josh Allen, but he is an elite pocket quarterback. And then you have Jahmyr Gibbs, who some people feel is the best back in the league, Sam Laporta, who is a top 10 tight end in the league, and Amon-Ra St. Brown, who I just told you has caught more passes than any other receiver in the history of the league through his first five seasons. So they have an elite offense. I mean, there's no debating that. So they're going to make plays, to Steve's point. Break time for us here. More of your phone calls when we return on a Buffalo Victory Friday here on One Bills Live.

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9: Time for Results That Matter, presented by Buffalo Law, the official personal injury law firm of the Buffalo Bills. They win. It's just that simple. And so does Josh Allen and the Bills. Josh Allen is the third player all time with 9 or more passing and rushing touchdowns and no turnovers over his team's first 2 games of a season. The other two, Peyton Manning in 2013, Patrick Mahomes in 2018, both of those players went on to win league MVP honors. So take that for what it's worth.
10: Yeah. Well, I know it's so early. I mean,
9: it is early.
10: Know.
9: NFL season's a marathon.
10: We're climbing Mount Everest here, and we just got out of the car. You know, so
9: we aren't even at base camp.
10: Right. So, I mean, there's a long way to go, but certainly it's hard to imagine anybody getting off to a better start than the Bills have. Like we were talking about yesterday, you and I have been, when you're in this Thursday night games and you're the local radio guys, particularly when you're affiliated with the team, you get asked to go on everybody else's radio show, right? So we did the rounds and,
9: yep.
10: And so it's because of that, you spend a lot of time saying, yeah, they're off to a great, we've heard nothing but everything from everybody else saying, wow, you guys' first 6 weeks of the season is a gauntlet. What are you going to do? It's going to, you know, and we've been talking about it. And to get off to a good 2-0 start against two really good teams and with both that are very different teams is pretty good.
9: Yeah.
10: But, you know.
9: And we'll talk about this next week, too. They get this mini bye, get to heal up a little bit, and then this team coming east, which has proven historically to be an issue for West Coast teams. I'm very curious to see if John Harbaugh chooses to fly the team east early, which he has done previously in his coaching career. That'll be interesting.
10: And also, too, kind of not for nothing, but looking forward to a 1 o'clock game on Sunday afternoon.
9: It'll be nice.
10: It'll be more of a routine kind of game rather than that. I mean, Brownie. We showed up over here at 8:30 yesterday morning, and I got out of here at like 1 a.m.
9: Yeah. Day yesterday, and we're back at it today.
10: Yeah,
9: we're hourly work warriors.
10: Yeah, exactly.
9: Let's go to Pete in Buffalo next. What's up, Pete?
11: This was the last.
9: Pete, you there?
11: In the first quarter, Josh tries to bark him offside. They don't move. He goes, "You guys aren't going, huh? Okay, let's go."
9: Yeah, he was funny with his hard count last night, and it was audible on Prime Video. He is an effective hard count guy. Look, we talked about it earlier in the show. Like, Josh is masterful, and it's not just what he can do physically. I say this to Steve all the time. He's 9 years in, and because of his physical gifts, I still think he's underrated as a cerebral quarterback. What he has between his ears is just as elite as what he does with his arm and his legs.
10: Yeah.
9: Just as elite.
10: It is. We talked about it because it's all irrelevant now. You go back to that draft, and Josh was so polarizing, right? I mean, everybody, you either loved

0: him or you hated him. You thought the Bills were idiots for taking him and da-da-da. And then Lamar, of course, gets taken after Josh, and he has two MVPs. And Josh just gets hammered by his haters. And, you know, of course, we here in Buffalo see what he is and who he is, and we love him right out of the gate because that's kind of what you do for your team.
1: Yeah.
0: And then he earns that, gets his own MVP, and is this guy. We go back and look at it. When he came out and was drafted, one of the things that the Bills will tell you quietly, because they don't want to bash the other guys, the Bills don't, but he tested out significantly more intelligent on these written tests and all that IQ. He was significantly more intelligent than the other guys in the class, all the way from Baker and Josh Rosen and Lamar and Sam and who's the other one? Was there another
1: that
0: one?
1: That was it. That was really five.
0: So, Josh was smart, and he tested smart.
1: Yep.
0: So, and we all know, too, turns out he's this farm boy who wakes up at the crack of dawn and starts getting to work. You know, he's got a work ethic.
1: Yeah.
0: So when you're smart and you work really hard and you've got gifts.
1: Enormously talented.
0: It's a pretty good combination.
1: Yeah, as we have seen. To Ron in Gettysville here before the break, what do you got for us, Ron?
2: A question on sacks, gentlemen. How many total did they have in yesterday's game? And then the second question I have is, when Goff was in the backfield and that ball got snapped over his head, he fell on it. I think it was Chubb that came along and touched him to count him down. Is that considered a sack?
1: Yeah, so they finished with four sacks last night. Rousseau obviously with two. Chubb had one and a half, and Hoyt had the other half sack that he shared with Chubb. I'm trying to remember do you remember the play that he's referring to?
0: Yeah, it was the one where everybody said, wow, bad snap, where the Goff was in the shotgun. The snap came up and it had some velocity on it. It bounced off his hands. He went back and covered it.
1: Oh, the one he had to cover up.
0: He covered it up and, Chubb tackled him. That does count as a sack.
1: It's fortuitous for Chubb, but. He's still got to be the first guy there to tap him down.
0: Sometimes the guy falls into your legs and you get a tackle. You know, that's the way it is.
1: Yeah. We have to take a break here because we are up against the top of the hour. But when we return, Victor, you know what comes next on our show. It's the Matty Awards. So we'll get to those along with a special food presentation thanks to the good folks at Palmer Foods. Are you hungry, Steve?
0: I'm starving.
1: We're about to be fed here on One Bills Live.
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21: 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What's your name?
22: 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Looks down the sideline. He's got Kincaid for a 23-yard touchdown. And it's intercepted. Jumping up in the air is Bedford.
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1: All right, welcome into hour number two here on a Buffalo Victory Friday. 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Before we get to the awards, we're going to get to the food.
24: Like, let's do this.
1: To be honest, Steve and I have priorities.
24: We love you, Maddie.
1: It usually begins with food, so no offense, Maddie. But we have to welcome in Chef Nicholas Caroli. Did I say that right?
24: Yeah, you got it.
1: Okay, I got it.
24: Yeah.
1: Hi. I always worry about the inflection and the emphasis on the syllables.
24: Yeah. Nick was in the booth with us in the preseason.
1: Yes, he was. Yes, he was.
24: We're old friends.
1: But holy crow, what a spread here on Friday morning. And I'm just going to say it's never too early in the morning for red meat. And, Chef, you have come through in a big way.
24: Palmer Foods.
0: here. They're a great company. They do a lot of certified Angus beef, and you know they provide us with a great spread today. So there's their ridiculous blend, which is their amazing burger. It's got a ribeye blend in it. Oh. Their New York strip steak, nice 2-inch steak. We put a nice peppercorn au poivre sauce on there.
1: I'm a big fan of peppercorn.
0: This is a definite special. You know, you can order these and you can get them for your house. It's actually got the Bills logo branded in there
1: for the tomahawk.
0: For the tomahawk steak.
1: Let's go.
0: I know. And it is such a showstopper once you bring it home for your friends.
1: Wow.
0: And then, you know, I love tacos, so I made you guys some tacos this morning with their skirt steak.
1: Okay.
0: And these are absolutely insane. So let me get you guys a couple plates here. But,
1: yeah.
0: You know, Palmer Foods really does great work through the Rochester area.
1: That goes down to you, Steve Areno.
2: Yeah. I'm going to absolutely annihilate this food.
1: Yeah, well, we know.
2: You're not going to hear from me for a minute.
1: Yeah, Steve's not going to be talking.
3: Okay, bye.
1: But it'll only be for a minute or so because Steve inhales food. He doesn't eat.
0: Maddie, are you going to have something or no?
1: Maddie's got some awards to get to.
0: Yes.
3: I'll do this in the break, but I also want to comment on the meat we have in front of us because this is the show here as well, right Nicholas?
0: Yes. So it's amazing. You know, everything up front here is certified Angus beef, really beautiful marbling on everything. It's really just stuff that you really want to put on your grill at home. They do a home delivery in the Rochester area, and you're actually able to pick up some of these products straight from their spot.
1: Yeah, that's beautiful.
3: Amazing.
1: So it's a lot of the same things we see here in the cooked version.
0: Exactly. Yes.
1: I can't believe, though, I may have to take a bite of one of those burgers at some time, too. I've never had a blend burger.
0: Yeah.
1: Like, you could just cut it in half if you want, because I'm not eating that whole thing, although I'm desiring to.
0: I think you do you, and you eat what you
1: want.
0: Well,
1: here, I'll just make some room for you. But I'm just going to say, Steve and I, huge burger guys, huge red meat guys.
0: Yeah.
1: We're not very discerning. We'll eat it just about anything, but when you eat this stuff, you taste the difference, right, Steve?
2: It's fantastic.
1: Yeah.
2: It's fantastic. The taco.
3: Dead.
2: Is this like fajita?
0: This is just
2: skirt steak
0: right off the grill.
2: Man,
0: it is amazing.
2: Some.
1: And is that a little chimichurri on there?
0: A little salsa verde.
1: Salsa verde.
0: Okay. Yeah.
1: All right.
0: I'm a big fan of that.
2: It's an absolute home run.
0: Yeah. And again, all these things available. It's great for the tailgates. It's great for the house with your friends, either or.
1: Chef, we appreciate you after a very late night last night turning it around and doing food prep for us this morning. And we're going to enjoy this.
0: Yes, please.
3: Nicholas said he got home last night at like 2 o'clock, left here at 2, and then was here at 6 a.m. this morning to cook us this food.
1: Yeah.
3: So you're the MVP. You get a Maddie Award right now.
2: Oh my gosh, honored. So people can't see. They've got this tomahawk cut of meat, and we've all seen it with a big rib bone on it.
1: Yeah,
2: and it's got Bills on the tomahawk, branded and burned into the tomahawk bone. So you put it on the grill. You're a Bills fan.
1: While you're eating.
2: While you're
1: cooking.
2: Eating.
0: Yes.
1: Yeah. Pretty good.
2: That's a great idea. I love
0: showstopper
2: it.
0: Showstopper for the friends and family. Yeah.
1: So, Chef, thanks for coming out. We
0: appreciate it.
1: We are going to turn to Maddie and her. Are presented, as we know, by Palmer Foods, as we said, delivering quality and service at the center of the plate for more than 175 years. You can learn more at palmerfoods.com. And if you're one of the people in our listening audience in Rochester, look them up online because they do deliver, right?
0: That's the spot, man, Rochester.
3: Nicholas, appreciate the time. Thank you so much.
0: Thank you so much.
3: For setting up the second Maddie Awards of the season for the home opener. Couldn't imagine a better morning to do this with some food by our side. Not a lot of sleep here last night, but steak makes everything better, right?
2: Well, yes. It's always better as well because when I grill, I'm not really that great. I'm a griller, but I'm, you know, every guy's a griller, right? Having somebody who's really good at grill my stuff is a better way to go.
3: Yeah, tomahawk steak
2: is so good
3: at 11:10 on a Friday morning.
0: We love it.
3: There's nothing better. All
0: right. Thanks for having me. Thank you so much, Nicholas.
2: Thanks to Palmer Foods as well. That's awesome stuff.
3: All right, you're good to take off the headset. We'll dive into these Maddie Awards. A big thank you to Palmer Foods for hooking it up this morning. We love that they're sponsoring this segment this season.
1: Oh my God,
3: so
1: epic. That tomahawk steak just melted
3: in my
1: mouth.
3: You guys are chowing down. Tasker, my favorite part
1: of
3: this segment so far was when they were introing what they had, you peek your head over and you're like, yep, this looks good to me.
1: Yeah, I'm going to hit that very soon. And he did. because all he's got left is one piece of the tomahawk steak left.
3: Okay, well, you guys enjoy
2: perfect.
3: Your meal.
2: Maddie, you just do the awards.
3: Just,
2: I'm going to sit here and eat.
3: I'll give you the sweet sounds of the Maddie Awards.
1: Yeah, get rolling here, will you? So I can eat over here.
3: You guys
2: take it away, Maddie.
3: I'll take it away. The first Maddie Award is going to Josh Allen. I'm calling Josh Allen the general last night because Allen was seeing the field so well. There's a really calm and confident demeanor about our quarterback this season. First drive of the game, Allen goes off for 40 scramble yards, setting the tone early and saying, we're going to be physical in this game. Allen finishes the game with a bunch of touchdowns, 5 total touchdowns. He's the first player in NFL history to have at least 5 passing touchdowns and at least 3 rushing through the first 2 games in the start of a season. I loved it. Helped carry his offense to 4 straight scoring drives. What I love most about the way Allen is playing his game right now in his 9th NFL season is Allen looks like a kid out there having fun, enjoying the moment. I think when you see his love for the game on display as a fan, you feel like you're right there with him as well.
1: Yeah, we saw some stats on how efficient the offense was, particularly in the first half. Got to credit our good friend Shail Kapadia for this because he tweeted this out. Based on EPA per drive, yesterday was the best regular season offensive performance of the Josh Allen era. 8 possessions, 6 touchdowns, 2 punts, 0 turnovers, 34 first downs are more than any team had in a game all of last season.
3: Whew. That's a good stat.
2: You could tell. We talked about it, Maddie, on the broadcast. Josh is on a different level.
3: Yeah.
1: This season, yeah.
2: He's still supremely gifted, still got the great arm, still fun to watch, still breaks, contain, runs. He was mentally controlling the game last night orchestrated his offense masterfully, witnessed it before. He really is, he's even better than he has been as a quarterback. Maybe not as an athlete, as a runner, whatever. But he scored another 5 touchdowns and made it look easy.
1: It was pretty crazy. Let's move on to the Cheat Codes Award.
3: When you're going up against a talented Lions offense with a bunch of weapons, you need a couple cheat codes to disrupt that offense. Defensive lineman Deion Walker and outside linebacker Greg Rousseau were total cheat codes against the Lions. Greg Rousseau is a menace to start the season. He had 2 sacks on the first 2 drives of this game, was physical, winning his matchups. And then you've got Deion Walker at 6'7", 330 pounds, running all over the field, batting down passes, a Lions offense. I love what we've seen out of the 2 of those guys to start the season. In a new 3-4 defense, these 2 are thriving. Talking to Rousseau early on this offseason, Rousseau said, my goal is to get to 10 sacks through 2 games. Rousseau has 4. And the craziest stat last night, I know you guys talked about it, was Rousseau with at least 2 sacks in his first 2 games. The only other Bill to do that, Bruce Smith in 1996. That is really good company.
1: And that's the year he won defensive NFL MVP.
2: Yeah,
1: Bruce did.
2: Yeah, he was. Yeah, well, I thought it was really cool last night that Bruce was the legend of the game, and Rousseau does that.
1: Yeah.
2: And he's the first guy to do it since Bruce. It's pretty cool.
1: The Plow Award.
3: The plow is going to running back James Cook. James Cook plowed through for a ton of yards last night. The Lions defense has Aiden Hutchinson. That is a player you have to worry about, but the offensive line did a great job of making sure Cook had some rushing lanes. I thought Cook did a fantastic job of waiting for those rushing lanes to open, hitting the right ones at the right time. 135 yards, a rushing touchdown for him. I thought he also saw the field so well last night. Josh Allen had an incredible performance, and James Cook was right there next to Josh Allen, putting the exclamation point on a lot of what we saw from the offense last night. He adds such an important wrinkle to the
1: And offense. I think the important thing last night was over 52% of Cook's carries went into a loaded box, and he was still an effective runner last night. His vision is elite, as we know. And if he didn't get out over his skis on that one he tried to bust outside late, he would have gone down the sideline for a 40-plus yard touchdown, and he just got out over his skis, stumbled, and fell down.
2: Yeah, yeah. That
1: was unfortunate.
2: Yeah, last night was kind of a signal for the game he had in Houston. People were like, I don't know if the running game's going to be there. This is a signal that, yeah, it's still there. They've got that under the hood. And I mean, this offense has so much available to it at this point. It's, yeah, you're going to have to score a ton of points to beat them.
1: Perfect fit award.
3: Perfect fit. Wide receiver Keon Coleman was the perfect fit against the Lions last night when wide receiver DJ Moore went down. Coleman stepped right in. He answered the call, was dialed in, targeted six times, six catches for 63 yards. Coleman showcased his ability to lock in and win his matchups against the Lions defense. He had one of the biggest conversions of the night. It was 3rd and 7. The Lions were down by 10. The Bills had to score on that drive with just 6 minutes remaining in the game. Coleman catches a 9-yard pass. The Bills score on that drive to go up 17 points. A critical moment in the game, and Coleman was right there to be the guy to say, I've got it. You can trust me, Josh.
2: Yeah, 6 catches on 6 targets is exactly what you got to do coming off the bench. It gives the quarterback confidence, and it also, not for nothing, the defense is thinking, what are we going to do?
3: Right.
2: This guy, he wasn't even in our scouting report, this guy, right? That kind of thing. I mean, not that that was the kid, that they didn't know who Keon was, but he came from nowhere. You feel like, all right, well, now we're going to get a break. You know, DJ Moore's out, so at least we don't have to worry about him. Keon was just as effective. You're exactly right, what the doctor ordered. Keon stepping in was the perfect fit.
3: Mm-hmm.
2: And to be ready for that moment, I think, says a lot about what we can expect from him in the future. That said something about Keon.
3: Yeah.
2: I gotta tell you, being ready and doing it, that's the last thing you'd expect for somebody
1: who's,
2: you know.
1: And let's not forget, like, he got his ankle rolled. Had to leave the game.
2: Oh, that's right.
1: Get retaped. And we were wondering, like, oh, no. Receivers. He said, no, let me lace up my shoe again. Steve watched. He was giving us a report from the sidelines.
2: Yeah.
1: Said, look, he's getting his ankle retaped. Bang, back in the game. And he's critical down the stretch. Had that huge third down conversion on that last drive in the fourth quarter. 6 targets, 6 catches.
2: Yeah, that athletes have been there. Both you guys were college athletes, so sometimes you roll your ankle and it feels really bad.
1: Yeah.
2: Like it's like, oh man, I'm out for 2 weeks. And then after about 2 minutes, like, oh wait, maybe not. And then he gets
1: not taped right then.
2: And then he got it taped up and he took off and sprinted down the sidelines and tested. And he just kind of walked it off. I'd be interested to see how he's going to be this week. Even the extended week's going to be great for him. And you would think he probably, you know, and with those symptoms, probably won't miss any time. You just probably miss
1: as long as you take care of it. You know, keep the blood out of there
2: because
1: it's probably very purple today,
2: right?
1: As anyone who's rolled their ankle can attest.
2: But you know, standing up and saying, you know what, I'm gonna go ahead and go. I'm not taking a day off. It was huge. I thought it was I thought this was an important game for Keon.
3: I think it was a growth moment too, like, reflecting on last year and how he hit the ground running in the beginning of last year, going back to that Ravens game, and then we didn't see too much from Coleman the rest of the year. We know what the offseason was for him. We know how much Joe Brady said, we trust this guy. We're happy with what Coleman's been putting in this offseason. He's been around. He's been available. And look at what he does in week two.
1: Yeah, and quickly before we get to the next one, the one area where I saw growth from him was when he was a rookie, he wasn't accustomed to the scramble rules that every receiver and tight end and back needs to know when playing with Josh Allen, who's going to extend plays with regularity. And last night, that catch over the middle, Josh is scrambling to his left, and Keon comes across the field, breaks off his route to make himself available for his quarterback, and he makes a play. So you're seeing growth there. Like, it's growth mindset for him that's the most encouraging thing. All right, the Funhouse Award.
3: The Fun Joe Brady's offense, Joe Brady as the Bills head coach, is the funhouse. We've got explosive plays galore. We're mixing and matching personnel. What's behind door number two? We don't know. Bang, 12 personnel. What's behind door number three? How about a little 13 personnel and have James Cook go out wide and then throw it to Dalton Kincaid? It's been really fun to see what Brady's done as the head coach and play caller of this 2026 Bills team. 77 points scored in the first two games. That is the fourth most in a head coach's first two games in the Super Bowl era. Man, it's been a great time. And Joe Brady is the first Bills coach to go 2-0 in his first two games.
2: This offense is in a spot now where they're so multiple, they can go anywhere from the heaviest, I mean, like four tight ends on the field.
1: They had four tight ends on the field down on the goal line.
2: They
1: yesterday.
2: Can also go, and I don't think they did, because of Kincaid's capabilities, they can go all the way down to go, and they went empty with no backs. That's a problem for a defense to get ready for. Their ability to be effective in all those personnel groupings and run it out of them or pass out. Because you can run it out of zero
3: that's
2: backs because
3: so
2: you've got a quarterback that's a Buffalo. So it's an enormous job to get ready to play this offense, because they can throw any personnel combination they want and run or pass out of all of it.
1: Yeah, four tight ends and one back down on the goal line. They had another play with an inverted wishbone look.
2: Right.
1: And then that second and 12 late in the game, they had Shakir in the backfield with a tight end, and then there was a back there. One guy motioned out, and then Shakir goes in an orbit motion, and then they throw it to Shakir on a receiver screen on a second and 12 and get the first down.
2: That's right.
1: Like, Joe was in his bag.
3: It's really
1: last
3: cool
1: night.
3: Because there's lines in a sheet when you're coloring, and a lot of people don't like to color outside of the lines. They
2: right.
3: like to keep it how it needs to be. We're going to keep it neat. We're going to keep it correct. And it's been fun to watch Brady color outside of the lines. Have success doing so. And the picture looks so great so far.
2: Yeah, that's a good one. Yeah, you're right. He's outside the lines. And they had one where they had two backs. They had an alignment where they had two backs on the field.
1: And they Gore and Cook.
2: And they were both to the right of Josh Allen. There was like three guys across, and Josh was the furthest left. That's the one where they had Cook on a touchdown. He came all the way across it, and Josh just couldn't hit him. Otherwise, it would have been a walk-in touchdown. So, yeah, this offense is really a problem to get ready for, let alone play against.
1: And there's Brady with test tubes in the lab.
2: A lot of fun.
1: The Mafia Assist Award.
3: The Mafia Assist last night was so special. The first game in Highmark Stadium. What made it so special was the fans. I found myself sitting there and thinking to myself, man, without this crowd, without this fan base, tonight would not be nearly as special as it was. So shout out to the Mafia. It was so loud throughout the beginning of the game, into the second half, into the end of the game. At times, I was like, I could use some headphones right now to drown out some of this noise, but I loved it. They were loud. They're going to be a problem all season long for opposing teams coming in here.
2: Yeah. I was down the field, and it was, you know, the Lions were like, it was loud. They had to do the whole silent count thing. They were struggling to get the plays in and out. And the crowd showed up, and it was exactly like we thought it would be. In fact, Brownie and I were sitting here, and a lady came up and told us she got proposed to last night.
3: No way!
2: First game ever in Highmark that she got proposed to. So, Mafia already making memories and doing stuff like that.
3: Tasker,
2: so it's pretty cool.
3: I know if you and I were sitting next to each other last night up in the booth, would have been some tears from both of us.
2: Yeah.
3: Did you get emotional last night?
2: I did. I was sitting there looking or standing on the sidelines, and I found myself kind of talking to myself about what this meant and all that, and I was tearing up.
1: Yeah.
2: I was like looking around hoping so nobody saw me crying like an old man standing by myself.
3: Great. I teared up a few times last night.
2: It was really something. I'm so happy for the people here in Buffalo and for the Mafia to be in that place last night.
1: Yeah.
2: Loving it and just having Josh and this team and this game, a game like that, just wash over them and being a part of it. It was a special night.
1: And finally, the MVP award.
3: We can't do a Maddie's Award segment after the first regular season game in Highmark Stadium without giving the MVP award to every single person who helped make Highmark Stadium possible. This project started years ago. Groundbreaking was in 2023, and so many people poured their heart and soul to get to this moment. we did ribbon cutting in June, and even after that, even after some of the preseason games, construction workers were still hard at work putting the finishing touches together for the home opener. It was a labor of love from thousands of people and just everybody on our business staff making last night possible. I mean, we have been leading up to this moment for years. It was a high-pressure game. It was a high-stress game for a lot of us because we knew we wanted it to go off without a hitch. And my coworkers did a fabulous job. You guys crushed it on the broadcast. I'm so proud to be a Bills employee. I'm so proud of what last night was. And it's just the start of an amazing first season in Highmark Stadium.
1: Yeah. Everybody worked their behookies off for the better part of the last 4 months leading up to this, because once it became real and we got handed the keys in June, it was like, okay, it's got to happen, and we got to hit it out of the park here. And I think to a man, woman, who knows, child that came along with a coworker, yeah.
24: It was a moment.
1: Everybody kind of stepped up to the plate and took a big swing.
24: Nicholas Caroli brought these in, these little stickers, and it says, it's a little sticker that says, I worked the 2026 home opener, and it has the logo of the new Highmark.
1: Yeah, the inaugural season logo.
24: So they're handing these out to all the people. And you go through there, there's got to be 3,000 people working those games. Security, first responders, ushers, ticket takers, janitors, chefs.
1: Well, we were
24: everything.
1: We were in that stadium last week, sitting at Maddie's desk to try to do a run through testing to make sure everything was going to work for them when they were doing their in-game prez last night. So we were doing our show over there Wednesday and Thursday last week. There's food prep people in there, and we're talking to them. They're working like an 8-hour shift. Yeah. I was like, okay, how long you guys been here? They're like, oh, we've been doing food prep for 3 weeks leading up to the game. I was like, and then I thought about it because I never had before, and I was like, they got to get food ready for 60,000 people. Well, of course, they're here 3 weeks in advance,
24: and they got to get it in the. They got to get it in there somewhere, have it play somewhere. And I got to say, Maddie, we were talking about. We worked on your set last week just so they could do lights and switches to make sure it worked. You guys, you and George were great yesterday.
3: Aww, thanks.
24: It was fun. And for those of you who don't know, inside the stadium, once the gates open, Maddie and George start a pregame show.
1: Yeah, 1 hour show.
24: It keeps things moving inside, so you got something to listen to, and they're showing camera angles and all that, and you've got all kinds of stuff that you showed people. Just got the party rolling. It was great. So congratulations on you and George
3: doing
24: that. It was fun to watch, and
1: they were literally pre-gaming.
24: Yes, they were pre-gaming.
3: Pre-gaming without some pops.
24: Yeah. That's right. It was fun.
1: And NA pre-gaming, not alcoholic.
3: Pre-gaming.
1: Yeah.
3: I want to take this sticker and put it on my forehead.
24: That's
3: now.
24: There
3: I
24: you go.
3: The home opener.
24: I got to find some place to put this on my car or something,
1: Or your laptop, something.
24: Yeah, my laptop.
1: Maddie, thanks for chiming in with the awards, and thanks again to Chef Caroli for rolling in with the red meat.
3: Amazing.
1: I have, like, crushed this hamburger. Might be one of my top three burgers consumed ever.
24: I'm done. No, I'm
1: I don't
24: good.
1: Get the meat sweats.
3: Okay, good.
1: I got an iron stomach. It all goes down easy.
24: The only thing that gives me meat sweats is when I hammer wings late at night.
1: Oh, really?
24: Yeah.
3: Did you do that last night?
24: I did not.
3: That's good.
1: You thought about it, though.
24: I did think about it. I had an opportunity that I passed on. But, yeah, but I did not. I did not.
1: I'll bet your older brothers did.
24: The boys, they got up this morning, and my brother, my 67-year-old brother, looked at me and goes, we're probably not going to do that all day.
1: Yeah.
24: They came over
1: they
24: with me yesterday.
1: Early.
24: They came over with me yesterday. My oldest brother's 71. The other one's 67. And they came over with me at 8:30 yesterday morning. Yeah. They were everywhere.
1: Oh, they were on it from the jump. I looked at him and I said,
3: did they take a nap in your office?
24: No.
1: No, I looked at him. I looked at him and I said, I know your guys can go. And go hard. I said, 12-hour tailgates.
3: That's
1: aggressive.
3: A little much.
1: Aggressive.
24: Well, you know how it is. It's day one. They want to they're going to be here for the Chargers game, too. They're going to stay with us.
1: Time to recuperate. They have a mini-buy, too. And
24: they have the mini-buy. But they said, we're probably not going to do that all day.
1: Yeah.
3: That's so funny.
1: Well, the 1 o'clock game will help facilitate that. So
24: they're still going to get here early for that one.
1: Well, yes, but it won't be a 12-hour
3: tailgate. Not a 12-hour
24: shift. Yeah, it was kudos to the Mafia out here yesterday. It was the day of all days.
3: We were here early. I was pulling up at 1:30, and I was like, oh, my gosh.
1: Yeah, we had been here for 6.5 hours already, so we actually watched it into an anthill.
24: We watched it blossom, and it was like a rock concert. The gates opening here at 10 a.m. yesterday. People were standing
1: The Bill Store.
24: The doors really? Opened.
1: They got overrun here.
24: Yeah.
1: You would have thought people were waiting in line for a general admission athletic event, racing in here, grabbing stuff.
24: That's right.
1: It was like a doorbuster at the holidays.
24: Yes, exactly.
1: It was crazy.
24: It's like Black Friday.
1: Yeah.
24: At Walmart.
1: Crazy.
24: So we watched the whole thing take shape. And,
1: I was like, where are we right now? I felt like I was in the middle of a retail volcano.
24: For us, the day, you know, we got over there early, but we came over here and when the doors opened and everybody busted in, that's when the day kind of
1: started for us.
24: It never stopped. It was all go all the time.
1: So Maddie, thanks for that. Hopefully we catch up with you the Monday after the Chargers game for another edition of the Maddie Awards, because it means you and I, Steve, are eating again.
24: Let's go.
1: We'll take a break and be back with your phone calls here on a Buffalo Victory Friday on One Bills Live.

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14: Inducted in 2003, Lofton was an 8-time Pro Bowler, a 4-time All-Pro. He was the oldest receiver at 35 to get more than 1,000 yards in a season with the Bills in 1991. Lofton finished with over 14,000 receiving yards in his career. The Buffalo Bills Radio Network salutes our Hall of Famers.
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14: 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Number 83, Andre Reed. Inducted in 2014, he ranks among the top receivers in NFL history and was a crucial part of the Bills' offense during their Super Bowl runs. 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
3: All right, back here on One Bills Live on a Buffalo victory. Steve Tasker with you. And I'm renewing an old series I used to put together on the Bills website on buffalobills.com on the written side here on One Bills Live. It's called Brownie Points, where I recognize three forgotten plays that were an important part of the victory. Plays that, you know, you saw it in the moment and it kind of went by the wayside and it's not more obvious like a Josh Allen touchdown or a Greg Rousseau sack. Play one comes in the first quarter with 109 left and Greg Dortch returns a punt for 25 yards from the Buffalo 18 to the 43. And you say, well, okay, that's a nice punt return. What did it do? Well, the Bills had jumped out to a 14-0 lead already, which could be seen as safe, but it was early in the game. And against an elite offense like the Lions, it was not a safe lead. So after the defense forces a punt, Greg Dortch, the former Detroit Lion this summer, takes the punt back from 25 yards, as I said, from the Buffalo 18 to the 43, giving the offense a short field. And then the offense comes in and delivers. 9 plays, 57-yard scoring drive to go up 21-0 to take firm control of that game early on. So Steve says it all the time. Even if your punt returner averages 10 yards a return, it's a victory for your offense because it's one less first down you need to get. Dortch comes up with a 25-yarder and gives the offense the shortest field in the game. So that's play number one. Play number two, fourth quarter, 7:41 left. It's a 3rd and 10 for the Lions from their own 10-yard line. Deion Walker gets his second batted pass of the series to force an incompletion. He got one on first down, and then he got one on second down. And what made this play so great was the fact that he got double-teamed on the play. He knew he wasn't getting home to Goff, and he looked straight in the eyes of the quarterback. And as soon as he wound up to throw, he put his left hand in the air and batted the pass down. It forces the Lions to punt with 2:50 left, and essentially the game's over there.
18: Force because he's so tall. There's a couple of times when he didn't get a hand on it, didn't get the sack, but his presence, he's so big, he extends into the air, and Goff had to change the trajectory, and it was a bad throw. He didn't bat it, but he essentially made it into an incomplete pass. He is really causing some waves, not only around the league. People are starting to notice him. Even the media is starting to notice. Yeah. Who's this Deion Walker guy? But inside the building, people are going.
3: Well, we were waiting for him to explode.
18: Yeah, he is absolutely exploded on the scene.
3: And then I'll just say this: Deion Walker not only finishes leader with quarterback pressures last night, he also leads the team in pass breakups with 3. The 6'7", 331
18: defensive pounder. Tackle.
3: Play number 3, fourth quarter, 4:31 left. It's 2nd and 12 for the Bills' offense, and they run a brilliant play with some dynamic and unique motion. It's the screen play to Shakir. But what I want to highlight on this play is, as brilliantly as it was drawn up, the downfield blocking by Keon Coleman and Dalton Kincaid are the only reason Shakir gets the first down. They allow him to go 16 yards on 2nd and 12, and they get out of a long down and distance situation to continue that drive. And 3 plays later, the Bills stick it in the end zone. It's 41-24 with 2:50 left. And for all intents and purposes, yeah, the game's over.
18: Yeah.
3: So, Dortch on the 25-yard punt return. Deion Walker with his second batted pass within three plays to force a punt. And then the blocking downfield by Keon Coleman and Dalton Kincaid to allow Shakir to convert a second and 12 with a 16-yard gain.
18: Their ability away when they wanted to put it away or had the chance to put it away. That was actually their first chance to put it away, right?
3: Yeah.
18: And they did it right away. They didn't, there was no angst. There was no, you know, they got out of some tough spots too. The long yardage conversions they made were right on time, and they did it consistently.
3: So those are the brownie points for week two, and we will have brownie points for you every day after a Bills victory. I look for the unnoticed plays out there through the course of a game, try to find three for you to kind of tip your hat to the guys that, you know, don't always get the credit that they deserve. Naturally, James Cook is a phenomenal player, 135 yards and a touchdown. You tip your hat to that guy. But everybody saw what he does. Everybody saw what Josh did.
18: Right.
3: I try to shine a light on the guys doing some of the dirty work that doesn't always get as noticed.
18: Yeah, the stat that jumps at you amongst all the others, they were 9 of 12 on third down. And Al Michaels said it on the broadcast. I went back and watched the broadcast last night because I couldn't sleep. Al Michaels was going on and on and on about the first downs that the Bills were making. It was first down after first. They had 8 first downs on their first drive.
3: Yeah. Amazing.
18: They didn't snap off any explosive plays or anything. They just kept getting first down after first down after first down. That's why Shel Kapadia, in his analysis, said this is the most efficient offense the Bills have ever fielded in any game.
3: 34 first downs, 20 of which happened in the first half.
18: 34.
3: They had 20 first downs in the first half, Steve. 20.
18: That's amazing.
3: There were times in the drought where they would get 14 in a game.
18: Right.
3: First downs.
18: Yes.
3: It was. Steve, we have to go back to the phones.
18: All right.
3: And this is a celebratory phone call.
18: Who is it?
3: Somebody get the balloons and the confetti ready because we're going to Wade, who is in Sturgis, South Dakota.
18: Let's go!
3: For the first call ever from the state of South Dakota. Completing the 50-state union of calls that we have taken on this show from the United States of America.
18: Guy.
3: Welcome, Wade.
18: My guy, Wade, coming through. Go ahead, Wade.
19: Yeah. Yeah, so my buddy Jared, or I call him my work wife, you wanted me to call in from South Dakota, show some support, and get this thing knocked off. So that's what we're doing.
3: Well, is the Coyote State or the Coyote State? Is what's your moniker?
19: Yeah, that would be it, especially for me. Yeah.
3: Okay. All right. And then what do you got on the game?
19: I'm going with the Bills. That's what I got.
3: Yeah. Did you catch any of the game last night on Prime Video?
19: No, I didn't. I didn't get to catch it. I wanted to make this call and get South Dakota knocked off. So I'm just showing.
3: Yeah, because you got your friend who you said is a Bills fan, Wade.
19: Yeah, Jared, huge fan.
3: Okay, all right. Well, that's awesome.
18: Good stuff.
3: We appreciate it, Wade.
18: Jared,
3: thanks for knocking that.
18: Thanks for checking that box for us. That's awesome.
3: Wade in Sturgis, South Dakota. That's where they have the big motorcycle rally, right?
18: There.
3: Every year.
18: You've been to that?
3: Yeah.
18: Not to the motorcycle thing.
3: Oh, but you've been to Sturgis. Sturgis. Yeah.
18: Nice town. Nice town. Oh, it's an old-fashioned West town. It kind of throws itself into that. You know?
3: Oh, okay.
18: Yeah, it was nice. I hadn't been. It was years ago, but very nice. Yeah.
3: So Jared.
18: It's way west on the
3: Jared,
18: Western
3: a Bills
18: end.
3: Fan, called in a favor. His buddy Wade's in South Dakota said, "Call into One Bills Live, will you? Here's the
18: Would
3: phone
18: you
3: number.
18: Please, thank you.
3: 50th state checked off the list. One Bills Live has hit every state in the union." Including the two non-contiguous states, Alaska and Hawaii.
18: There you go.
3: We have finally done it. Let's,
18: there you go. We're big time.
3: Yeah. Let's squeeze in Aaron in Oregon here before the break. What do you got for us, Aaron?
20: Hey, guys. What an awesome way to open the new stadium. That was so exciting, all the fireworks on the field and from the stadium. I wanted to talk about Dalton Kincaid and see if you guys think he's going to have the best year ever by a Bills tight end. I hope he stays healthy because he's awesome. And then I also wanted to, on a negative side, see what you saw on that 4th and 18. I know you guys have lamented them like having a hard time getting off on third down, where we think we've got them right where we want them. And then that 4th and 18, I was just kind of like, that was the one negative from the whole night for me.
18: Yeah, that's a crusher when you get to that 4th and 18 and they pick that thing up. I always, for me as an offensive guy, I kind of feel like I get their strategy. They're either going to throw it over the top or they're going to go to the sticks and break it off and get right to the sidelines, which is exactly what they did. They ran the deep comeback, and it was right on the sticks. We just passed it.
1: Jameson Williams, right?
18: Yeah, the ball was right on him. I mean,
1: and Hairston's right there.
18: Yes. I mean, it wasn't like they were uncovered or blew a coverage or anything. So that's the one thing. And you're right. The stadium, it was an awesome way to open the stadium. Listen to this. Last night, everybody was asking me, is the wind really a factor? You can tell. They're out there blowing that train horn. For those of you who didn't catch it, they have a train horn now that they've got, like, somebody who goes out there and they show them on camera and they pull the train horn on third down, right?
1: Oh, yeah.
18: Well, the train horn has this dry ice mist, whatever it is, smoke maker that comes out of the horn, right? There's no wind in the stadium. It hangs. It gets smokier and smokier because there's no wind in the place. It doesn't clear the smoke out. You got to give it a minute before it finally dissipates inside the stadium. So if you want to know how the wind confusion works, it was working last night because any pyrotechnics that went off inside the bowl wasn't moving.
1: Yeah. Got to take a break here. One segment to go. We'll see if we can squeeze in a phone call when we return on Buffalo Victory Friday here on One Bills Live. How we doing?
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8: For, man, you guys emptied the tank right there, man. 1-0. I got a couple game balls, man.
9: Yo, hey, we hit 20 of 31 for 248 and 5 touchdowns.
8: Shirt off in the flat.
9: Yeah. On the ground, man, 21 carries, 135.
8: Once in history, man, a Buffalo Bill. The only other person was Bruce Smith.
10: Oh, sacks
8: his first two games.
10: Oh, shit. Love it up, boys. 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
11: Hey, I'm going to give my ball to Mr. Pegula in the new stadium first place.
12: Well, that's typical. Josh always doing the right thing at the right time. Josh gets a game ball, and after James Cook gets his game ball and Greg Rousseau gets his game ball, Josh interrupts and says, I'm going to give my game ball to Terry Pegula for opening this new stadium. He always knows what to do.
13: He's such a golden retriever.
12: He always knows the right thing to do.
13: He always knows when to put his paw on you and give you those soft eyes, you know. It's so funny.
12: I actually had the pleasure of talking to his parents briefly before the game last night on the sidelines. They did a great job. You want to talk about raising people, right?
13: Yeah.
12: Kudos to them, because they did a bang-up job with Josh and his three siblings. That's all for us today on a Friday edition of One Bills Live. Enjoy the weekend of football. We'll catch back up with you on Monday. We'll see you at 10 a.m.
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21: 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Van Miller began his broadcasting career in Dunkirk, New York, calling high school football. In 1960, Miller debuted as the Bills play-by-play

0: announcer for their inaugural AFL season up until his retirement in 2003. Known for his phrases, "Do you believe?" and "It's pandemonium," Van Miller even has a spot in the Pro Football Hall of Fame. Van Miller.
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3: 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Blizzard conditions bury Highmark Stadium as the Bills battle the Colts to a 7-7 tie heading into overtime. LeSean Shady McCoy breaks a 21-yard run, plowing through knee-deep snow, dragging defenders, fighting for every yard. 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
3: 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The Buffalo Bills trail the Baltimore Ravens by 15 points late in the fourth quarter. Josh Allen catches fire. 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Matt Prater drills the game-winning field goal as time expires. 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A great game in Bills history.
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0: right? Mm-hmm. You know, it's like little homie. When I raised little homie, and then little homie ran away from home, that's what me O'Brien's gonna do, right? We raised her up, and then she's like, all right, deuces, Q.
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0: And tonight, I'm rocking with the little homie. The little homie goes by the name of Mia O'Brien. She's my tag team partner. It is Game Night here on ESPN Radio.
2: I'm not leaving!
0: Sirius XM Channel 280 and 2 in the AM are presented by Progressive Insurance. And yeah, we're going to hold you to that, Mia. Going to hold you to that, that you're not going anywhere. You are a rising star. And sooner rather than later, you're going to look in the rearview mirror and you're going to say, bye-bye, Game Night. So long, Q. We'll see you later. And then it's going to be over.
2: But that's at least a little bit more of a farewell than little homie gave you.
0: I mean, yeah, I guess. I mean, little homie just, you know, he Shawshank Redemption me. Little homie, you know, he set me up for weeks on top of months where he had a routine. He went underneath the barbecue pit while I was cleaning out his tank. And so when I saw him make that move, I said, all right, I know where little homie's going to go. But the whole time, apparently, he was digging a hole, and I had no idea about it. Or he was doing some kind of disappearing Harry Houdini act, because all I know is when I went to go get him, after the wife, filled the tank back up with water, she's like, all right, it's good. I went to get little homie. Poof. Gone.
2: A little Irish goodbye from little homie. But I do want to believe, as much as it's a different type of turtle, when you went to Hawaii, as you do each and every summer,
0: oh, yeah.
2: Q.
0: Oh, yeah.
2: I do feel like spiritually, those sea turtles that you saw, that was little homie saying hi. Letting you know he's okay.
0: No, Mia, I'm the turtle whisperer.
2: Yeah.
0: So when I go to Hawaii and the turtles, they all just come up to the shore, they know the turtle whisperer is there named Q Myers. I'm just saying. So yeah, I'm that guy. I'm that guy.
2: I'm not going to Irish goodbye you like little homie. Let the record show. And I ain't going anywhere. I'm here. And I had to tweet it out yesterday to make sure the masses know, because I kept getting questions. Yes, Thursdays, Fridays, rocking with my tag team partner, the one and only Q Myers here on Game Night.
0: That's what I'm talking about. Definitely appreciate that. Again, she's Mia O'Brien. I'm Q Myers. We got to get into this right here.
1: The stories you might have missed that caught our attention.
3: Oh, made you look.
1: Game Night. Made you look.
0: All right, Mia, what's caught your attention? What made you look?
2: Man, oh man, Q, amidst some technical difficulties at the home studio, I see my phone lighting up. And look, I came into the home studio, the Indiana Fever had a 12-point lead.
0: Mm-hmm.
2: 15-point lead, as a matter of fact. Then Toronto went on a 12-0 run, so I assumed it had to do with that. No, it had to deal with the other early window WNBA game tonight. My Aunt Nornie was looking to talk some smack because Brianna Stewart, 24 points, 10 boards, picking up right where she left off at the FIBA World Cup as the Liberty get a big-time win over the first-place Lynx, 93-81 at the Target Center. For me, though, Q, this obviously made me look, just because it happened here in the last hour.
0: Yeah.
2: But what made me look even earlier today, I am not an MVP voter. I don't have a vote when it comes to WNBA postseason awards. I would gladly take one. If anyone's listening in the WNBA office, I'll gladly take one.
0: I'll talk to my people.
2: We will and Q would also take one.
0: No, I'll just talk to my people to get you one. I don't want that responsibility.
2: I especially want one, Q, because they send you really cool gifts.
0: Okay.
2: But I was surprised to see that the Liberty contingent was pushing Sabrina Ionescu gear, pushing for her to be an all WNBA selection when she has historically had her worst season as a pro.
0: Yeah.
2: But they were not pushing for Brianna Stewart, who you could argue is right there with Asia Wilson, Olivia Miles, Caitlin Clark, Kelsey Mitchell in the MVP and first team all pro conversation. And so it's unfortunate. That made me look this morning, but Brianna Stewart had the last laugh tonight.
0: Yes, she did. She balled out, and that is surprising. I wasn't aware of that, but I'm pretty shocked by it, because you're right. Sabrina has not had a typical Sabrina type season, and Brianna's been balling. No doubt about that. So okay, all right, that caught your attention. Multiple things caught your attention, made you look. What made me look? The number one incompletion for Darian Mensah, who is now 24 for 25 for Miami, 213 yards, 3 touchdowns, as Miami is all over Wake Forest, 31-13. My man was 24 for 24, 23 for 23 at one point. And Sister Sledge did some great homework in the background, as she always does, and finds out that the record for consecutive completions was 26. So I wanted to blow it out the water. So I'm going into the show like, let's go for 30. Let's go for 30. There's no looking back. As soon as I said that, as soon as you hit your sports update, incompletion.
2: Well, let's also take the listeners behind the curtain, Q. as I was getting ready to say the sports update, I said, he is going to absolutely throw an incompletion as I'm saying this. And what do you know? Right on cue. It's the way the world works.
0: Exactly, exactly. So that's what caught my attention. Darian Mensah is a fantastic quarterback there at Miami, as, you know, Malachi Toney is a fantastic wide receiver. He's got 11 catches for 113 yards and a touchdown on the night as well. And like I said, Miami's up 31-13. And when we dip into the Heisman Trophy, I have an idea that one or both of those guys will be on your list, but that's for another time. She's Mia O'Brien. I'm Q Myers. It's Game Night here on ESPN Radio and the all-new ESPN app.
4: Breaking news just into SportsCenter. Aaron Judge is going back on the injured list with a calf strain. He left Wednesday's game in the sixth inning with discomfort. The three-time MVP only had been back a week after missing 84 games with a fractured rib.
5: This throws everything into flux for the New York Yankees. They've been banking on Aaron Judge's return for months now. It's devastating, frankly.
6: When Aaron Judge is healthy and the best player in the league, I think the Yankees would be the team to beat in the American League going into the playoffs this year. But now, if he can't come back until the final game of the season, there's no telling what he's going to be like.
0: You know, Mia, have you ever heard the saying, we just can't have nice things?
2: I have heard that saying because I cover the Jacksonville Jaguars, too. But also because I'm a New York Yankees fan in the year of our Lord 2026. And when it comes to number 99... Fool me once, shame on you. Fool me twice, a second stint on the IL with no timetable from Aaron Boone. Come on, man.
0: Yeah, that's what I said, though. As soon as I saw the news, I mean, I remember the other day when, you know, he had that look on his face. He kind of grimaced and left the game. I remember immediately texting you and Sister Sledge. I said, is Aaron Judge hurt again? And then as soon as I saw the news today that he was going back on the IL, that's all I said. And I'm not a Yankees fan, but I'm a baseball fan. I'm a superstar fan. And that is a certified superstar. Major League Baseball is getting down the home stretch, getting ready for the postseason. We just want to have nice things. Aaron Judge is that nice thing that we'd love to have. And now it just seems like this is going to ultimately, Mia, turn into one of those seasons that was just I don't want to say a wash for Aaron Judge, but it's just been riddled with injuries and just don't know if he's ever going to get back to this season what we expected.
2: Without Aaron Judge in the lineup, the 2026 New York Yankees are batting .228. When he's in the lineup, .251.
0: Man.
2: And I'm not saying that it's the end-all be-all because they've obviously won games without him. They're 47-39 without him in 2026. But in the same vein, it forces the opposing team to have to play around Aaron Judge.
0: Of course. Yeah.
2: Except for tonight, Q, because before the Diamondbacks even came to the plate, the Yankees put up a five-piece in the opening frame. And as I'm looking at the box score right now, only three hits needed to put up that five-piece. So I think that says more about the Diamondbacks than it does the Yankees. But I'm sure that Brian Cashman and Aaron Boone will tell us that it really was all about that pitching staff. That's the real reason the Yankees were able to pull away today.
0: Well, I'll tell you what, it's gonna have to be about the pitching staff, right? It's gonna have to be about the pitching staff. It's gonna have to be about the AL not being very good this year, because it's ultimately not gonna be about Aaron Judge and his dominance at the plate. And that's unfortunate, right? I mean, again, because you want to see the superstars when it matters most, and down the home stretch and the postseason is what you get excited about. Now, you know, we obviously wait and see what happens next with Aaron Judge, but it just feels like I said, this is one of those injury-riddled seasons that you look back and just say, oh, okay, it was a disappointment. You're right. I think you hit it on the head. Teams can play them different. When he's in the lineup, whether he's hitting home runs or not, his presence at the plate means something. It opens up the rest of everything for the rest of the team. Without him in it, it's just different.
2: Well, and without him, I mean, and I've said this all season long, without him, and yes, it's been very nice to certainly see young players like Ben Rice take the next step.
0: Mm-hmm.
2: Of course, George Lombard and Spencer Jones coming up from the Yankees farm system and at least contributing. Anthony Volpe has a pulse. I know Sister Sledge is very excited. I know her family enthused that he is back up at the major league level. But ultimately, outside of those young players that I'm sure Brian Cashman is going to hang his hat on when all is said and done in 2026, win, lose, or draw, this looks like an all-star team from 2019. I've been saying it since the onset of the season, and I'll say it again now. Cam Schlittler has been a revelation, but when Paul Goldschmidt and Cody Bellinger are the next best hitters in your lineup besides Aaron Judge, that doesn't even scream this decade to me. And they've been good players. They've been good players,
0: no,
2: to be
0: right.
2: fair. But their career years took place 5, 7, 6 years ago.
0: Facts.
7: Big facts. So, unfortunately, Aaron Judge is going to miss some more time. And he was only 4-for-23 with 13 strikeouts and an extra base hit since returning. But now it's going to be some more time before we see the Judge all rise in the lineup. She's Mia O'Brien. I'm Q Myers. It's Game Night on ESPN Radio. We know Aaron Judge is not going to be in the lineup. But for the most important position in the NFL, who's going to be behind center? 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

0: Joe Burrow was limited in practice on Wednesday with back tightness.
1: I feel good. It's a normal game day soreness, that's for sure, but I'll be right.
2: He was a full participant in practice on Friday, was throwing the ball well. So head coach Zach Taylor said that he is expected to play, even though he's listed as questionable. They just want to be cautious with this thing taking into the weekend, but he is slated to go.
1: You know, every game is so important to me. I'm going to do what it takes to be out there. If I'm not getting surgery, I'll be out there.
3: 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Availability and quarterbacks. They go hand in hand and you gotta have them. It's game night here on ESPN Radio. The all new ESPN app, SiriusXM Channel 80, and tune in. 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She's Mia O'Brien. I'm Q Myers, and Mia taking around a look around the NFL. Of course, week two got underway on last night with the Buffalo Bills getting the victory over the Detroit Lions and Josh Allen looking like Superman, 9 touchdowns on the season, no turnovers. So, so far so good for the Buffalo Bills and their starting quarterback, their guy that could potentially be an MVP. But what about some other quarterbacks around the league? Let's jump into the first game right now.
4: Bengals at Texans.
3: All right, here you go. Joe Burrow, and he was a full participant in Friday's practice. But he was a guy that, you know, earlier in the week was talking about being limited because of back tightness. And even though that doesn't sound like a big deal unless you're Lane Kiffin, then all of a sudden you could become doubtful if you have any kind of little back sore.
5: Or Joey Porter Jr., lest we forget.
3: Or Joey Porter Jr., but that's a whole nother situation. When it's Joe Burrow, to me, it's still a little concerning only because injuries kind of go hand in hand with them. But it sounds like it's very minor.
5: Did you see the video that our Ben Baby put together?
3: I did not see that video.
5: Joe Burrow at practice earlier this week when he was limited with those back spasms looked like Drake May against the Seattle Seahawks last Wednesday night.
3: Okay. All right.
5: So can he play? Yes. But was he throwing lollipop passes at half speed? Yes.
3: Right. Right. I think he'll be fine.
5: I think he'll be fine, but he's also going up against a defense that you and so many others, Q, have proclaimed as the best in the NFL, despite losing their opener to the Buffalo Bills. And as much as the Houston Texans will be without Nico Collins in this game, and I think that is absolutely an X factor in terms of the ultimate outcome, I also think that Joe Burrow is going to have to be prepared to get on his high horse and get away from traffic when Danielle Hunter and Will Anderson meet at the quarterback.
3: Yeah, that's the situation, right? So he's going to have to figure out how to get the ball in his hand real quick, fast, and hurry, because those dudes are going to get after him in a major way. But here he is earlier this week just talking about the back tightness, him and some reporters.
1: I feel good. It's normal. Game day soreness, that's for sure, but I'll be right.
6: Is there any part of you that does yourself play on Sunday out of the posture?
1: No. That's ridiculous.
3: Now, I will say, Burrow, when I say he has to get the ball out of his hand quickly, he gets the ball out of his hand quickly. In week one, 2.54 time to throw from Next Gen Stats with the most of all QBs in week one, and he's able to get the ball out very quickly. He did get sacked twice in week one game of his career, but he could do it. He can make it happen.
5: And that was despite him being under center. So much talk in the offseason, Q, about, Joe Burrow, he's got to go empty because he needs to see the opposing defense. He can't turn his back because Lord knows what that offensive line for Cincinnati is going to look like. Look at that. They still were able to beat the Bucs.
3: Yeah.
5: He looked fine. He didn't get, I guess he didn't get hurt because he's ready to go on Sunday, he says.
3: Right, exactly. So, again, I think that that's a really minor one. Like you mentioned, Nico Collins for Texans, he's out because of that hamstring injury. That's a big deal. But Joe Burrow, I do believe, is going to be, he'll be good to go coming up on Sunday. What's the next game?
4: Panthers at Falcons.
3: Oh, boy.
5: Can I say it, Q?
3: Please do.
5: Can I say it?
3: Please do.
5: I am ready to strand and deliver. The last strand.
3: Oh, my goodness.
5: We stand for Jack Strand, backup quarterback of the Atlanta Falcons.
3: You know what? At this pace, he's going to get in sooner rather than later.
5: Oh, we're manifesting it at this point in time. It's great content.
3: You don't have
5: chaos
3: to manifest it. It's just happening by default, right? I mean, every single quarterback, Tua's not available, Penix is not available, Cooper Rush. I'm sitting in the press box at Allegiant Stadium and saying Cooper Rush is having back issues of his own. I was like, what is going on? What's in the water in the ATL? What are they doing? So, yeah, all he has to do is just be available, and he'll get in the game sooner rather than later.
5: Cooper Rush last week in his debut in an Atlanta Falcons uniform, 12 of 22 for $143, one touchdown, two picks. Can we expect more of the same this week, Q, since he is slated to once again start going up against the Carolina Panthers team that, yes, The Bears scored 59 on Jairo Averro's defense, but they also put up 37. Don't be slandering Bryce Young's name out there in the streets, America. Come on now.
3: Yeah, no, Bryce Young's going to be all right, right? I don't think the Carolina Panthers are some juggernaut, but he's going to be all right. And against the Atlanta Falcons, and who knows what that quarterback play is going to look like, I definitely think the Panthers will definitely be okay. But here's Kevin Stefanski, the Falcons head coach, talking about Cooper Rush bouncing back.
7: You know, it's the National Football League, so you're going to have some plays, you're going to have some moments, you're going to have some times that you don't play your best or you're not at your best, and you bounce back. So I expect nothing less from our football team, not just one person. So there's going to be plays that you want back, or there's going to be, you know, we're not going to be perfect on any Sunday, but understand that that's why we work, that's why I put in the time, that's why you do everything in your power to get ready to roll on Sunday.
5: I was ready to critique the very coach speak answer from one Kevin Stefanski Q, but then I remembered he ain't lying. Cooper Rush has Bijan Robinson.
3: Yep.
5: Drake London.
3: Yep.
5: Kyle Pitts.
3: Yep.
5: Just to name a few at his disposal. And so it is on the head coach and the play caller and the offensive coordinator and Tommy Rees to draw up a system in which a limited quarterback can still find those playmakers, get them into space, and allow for them to do what they do best. We didn't see that against the Pittsburgh Steelers. We'll need to see it this week against the Carolina Panthers.
3: I actually thought Cooper Rush was going to play a lot better than he did week one. I really did. Now, I don't know if that was just week one. I don't know if that was the back spasms. I don't know, you know, if it was a combination of the two. I just expected to see more out of Cooper Rush. So I am intrigued to see what it's going to look like. But your guy, undrafted rookie Jack Strand, will be the backup quarterback on Sunday. So
5: where's Tua?
3: Man, Tua's not even probably in the city limits, right? He might. Who knows where Tua's at this stage of the game? Tua's at home chilling somewhere, man. Tua's like me when I go on vacation, right?
5: He's a little homie in Hawaii right
3: now. Exactly. He's like aloha, brother, right? He's on the deep sea tour right now, right? He's on the snorkeling tour. take your shoes off before you get on the vessel, right? And you can't put any suntan lotion on if it's spray because you don't want to get it in anyone's eyes. I'm just saying. That's the snorkel tour. Trust me, I know. What's the next game?
4: Vikings at Bears.
3: Oh boy, Kyler Murray, man, dealing with that concussion. I don't think he needs to play this week, but I know that he's been trending apparently in the right direction. Here's his head coach, Kevin O'Connell, on how Kyler Murray and the other quarterbacks are actually progressing.
8: You know, Kyler's working through it. He's doing well. Everybody sees him in meetings, on the practice field, taking reps, you know, not only with our group, but, you know, getting reps with the look team as well, which ended up being a real, you know, a real positive side note, just because you've got a heck of a mobile quarterback that we're going to play against on Sunday. But we feel really good about Carson's week of work, but also JJ being ready to go. He went to the stadium last year in his first game as our starter and was able to come out of that thing as the NFC Offensive Player of the Week. So the confidence level as a team and the staff in what we're doing at that position is high. And then also encouraged by where Kyler's at and where we think he'll be, you know, as we kick off next week.
5: So Carson Wentz officially will start for the Minnesota Vikings this Sunday. A new man on the Minnesota Vikings. Stop me if you've heard that one before, Q. Against the Chicago Bears. Kyler Murray, though, to your point, was limited in practice, which is obviously a good sign as he progresses through the concussion protocol. He is expected to start next week at Tampa. But when he does, J.J. McCarthy, dealing with his own injuries, whether that is physical or mental, remains to be seen. He is expected to be the backup next week. Snip, snap, snip, snap. Make it make sense.
3: Yeah, it doesn't make sense to me, and I don't think that that's going to stay true. You know what I mean? I think that that's going to be a TBD-type situation. I would take my time with Kyler. I wouldn't rush him back only because we saw the severity of that concussion. And, Mia, as we know, those are nothing to play around with. And I get it. You could pass concussion protocol. But are you good? Are you right? And I know he wants to be out there. These guys are alphas. They're competitors. They all want to be out there. I would really err on the side of caution before I put Kyler Murray back out there. That's just me. So we'll see what the Minnesota Vikings do moving forward. Coming up on tomorrow, Ole Miss, LSU, the return of Lane. That's next on Game Night on ESPN Radio on the all-new ESPN app.
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11: Oh, whether that happens? The number one focus for this team, I think, and the number one goal for this team, if you're asking about what are the goals for this Maple Leaf season, the goal is to be a playoff team again. And it's not even like win the division. It's not even like try to get a number one seed. It's just you look at the strength of the Atlantic Division. There's five teams that made the playoffs last year in the Atlantic Division, and the Maple Leafs weren't one of them. So somebody's got to come out in order for them to get in. That has to be the goal and the mindset for this team this season is, by any means necessary, get back to being a playoff team. Because of two things. One, all the changes that you've made have made you believe you can be there, and the future of Austin Matthews. This guy wants to be part of a winning team here.
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5: Dandies on the college gridiron tonight. Heisman favorite Darian Mensah at it again. He began this game 23 of 23, now 26 of 29 for 215 yards, three passing touchdowns, one of them to fellow Heisman hopeful Malachi Toney. The fifth-ranked Miami Hurricanes in front 33-20 over Wake Forest, 11:38 remaining in the ball game. A goodie for a Big 12 opener and a top 25 showdown in Lubbock. Houston now trails Texas Tech 21-20 after leading 10-0 in the early goings, a minute 16 remaining in the third quarter in that one. LSU quarterback Sam Levitt has no injury designation for tomorrow's top 10 showdown with Ole Miss. Kickoff is set for 7:30 p.m. Saturday on ABC. In the NFL, Kyler Murray will not play for the Minnesota Vikings this week as he's working his way back from a concussion. Carson Wentz gets the nod. Cooper Rush will get his second straight start under center for the Falcons, with both Tua Tagovailoa and Michael Penix Jr. still sidelined. To the majors, Aaron Judge headed back to the injured list with a right calf strain. There is a chance he could return September 27th for the Yankees' regular season finale, but manager Aaron Boone says there is no timetable for the Stars' return. Speaking of the Bronx Bombers, the floodgates opened early in the desert. A five-piece for the New York Yankees in the first. They lead the Diamondbacks 6-2. That game is in the third. Some other MLB games currently in progress. The Brewers, the Orioles tied at 5. That one's in the bottom of the ninth. The White Sox trail the Tigers 11-8. The Rangers Rangers in front of the Blue Jays 6-1 and the Braves in front of the Astros 4-1. Some NBA news. The Pistons have signed Ausar Thompson to a 5-year, $155 million extension per Arshams Charania on the heels of his brother signing a 5-year extension with the Houston Rockets 15 days ago. For more scores and analysis, check out ESPN.com and the all-new ESPN app. We keep it rolling on game night with Q Myers and yours truly right here on ESPN Radio.
0: Coming up on the Monday edition of Unsportsmanlike with Evan Cohen, Chris Canty, and me, Michelle Smallman. The Rams are coming off an uninspiring week one loss to the 49ers with no Myles Garrett. Should they be on upset alert against the Giants? It's Unsportsmanlike, 6 a.m. Eastern, right here on ESPN Radio, ESPN2, and ESPNU.
1: Of Lane Kiffin's return to Ole Miss is here.
2: Some surprising news out of Baton Rouge. LSU starting quarterback Sam Leavitt is listed as doubtful.
4: Stop. Honey, hush. Sam Leavitt, doubtful? To me, this is all about Lane being Lane.
6: Well, I got the text before, you know, the report went out, like, from Lane. Hey, our quarterback's out. I'm like, yeah, buddy, I bet he is.
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7: So empty without me.
17: Mia. When we heard about Sam Leavitt being doubtful, everybody and their mother said, oh, that's just Lane being Lane. It's gamesmanship. And I sat there and thought, it probably is, but come on. He's not gonna go there with his quarterback and list him as doubtful. And really, there would be nothing there, right?
5: So I will tell you this, Q. One of the great bits in both the NFL, but also let's go more recently to the WNBA with one Caitlin Elizabeth Clark, has been since the early onset of the season. Do you remember that game? It was like 5 games in for the Fever where Caitlin Clark was a late scratch after shoot-around where the Fever decided, you know what, let's play it safe, let's sit her.
17: Yeah. Yep.
5: But she apparently had gone into practice the day before complaining of a back injury, and she was not listed on their injury report. And so since then, because so many NFL, NBA, MLB, mainstream, 4 major professional sports league fans have come to the WNBA, the Fever, almost as a bit, continue to list Caitlin Clark on every injury report as probable to play with a back injury. And so there is a world in which I look at how Lane Kiffin handles injury reports, especially in college football, where you don't have to admit all that much, unlike in the NFL, where you have to provide an injury report Wednesday, Thursday, Friday, leading into game day over the weekend. And I say, you know, maybe Lane is just trying to be open and honest, and maybe old Sammy did feel something. You
17: those
5: know?
17: Are words that have never been associated with Lane Kiffin.
5: He just open. He just wants to make sure that, you know, every little
17: Mia.
5: Detail, he's not going to be, no one's going to come to him like they came after Stephanie
17: Mia.
5: White and say, you didn't tell us the truth.
17: Mia, we need to ring the bell on you. You are my, open and honest are not two words that we'll ever associate with one.
5: By the
17: Lane
5: way,
17: Kiffin.
5: Shout out to Jovan. That was elite music with some little Slim Shady coming in to describe one Lane Kiffin and the LSU Tigers these days. It feels so empty without the controversy. You know
17: well,
5: what
17: that's
5: I mean?
17: What we do here on game night on ESPN Radio, the all new ESPN app, SiriusXM Channel 80 and tune in, presented by Progressive Insurance. So while I may have almost fell for the banana in the tailpipe, I don't think anybody else was when Sam Leavitt was listed as doubtful by Lane Kiffin and LSU, including Ole Miss head coach Pete Golding, when he had this to say about it on the Pat McAfee show.
6: Well, I got the text before, you know, the report went out, like, from Lane, hey, our quarterback's out. I'm like, yeah, buddy, I bet he is. You know, I've been around here a lot of Wednesdays with you, man, for 3.5 years. I said, I think our first one, we had 42 guys on the first ever SEC injury report on a Wednesday. So I was like, yeah, man, see you Saturday.
5: Hey, the SEC's reporting policy says that the penalty for inaccurate or late reports, Q, range from $25K to $100K,
6: right,
5: and can include, quote, accountability measures for the head coach. So listen, he's just trying to stay on the straight and narrow with Greg Sankey. He always has been. That's why they have such a great rapport these days. You know what I mean?
17: 42 people listed on the injury. Can you imagine?
5: Well, I wonder if that was during COVID. I mean, that would have been 2021 too.
17: Can you imagine though, just going to Jaguars practice or getting the injury report from the Jaguars and they had like 22 guys listed?
5: We did have a practice during training camp where we had only 9 available offensive linemen with a 91-man roster this offseason. So, I mean, yeah, but to your point, that would be absurd. That'd be half the roster. It would be,
17: right.
5: It would be akin to when I remember first seeing the 2023 Rams roster and they had 45 rookies and 45 veterans. It's kind of like that.
17: it's so funny to me that Lane Kiffin's got to put extra sauce on it. And the reason I say that is, it's already saucy, right? It's already tastes great, right? I mean, look, from the time that I spent in Texas, I learned that if you ain't got to put the sauce on the meat, it's because it's that good, you don't have to. It's already good, Lane. You've got us. We're in. We're watching. We're locked in.
5: And also, right? You have a good team. It's not just the most expensive roster in college football. It's a good team.
17: Exactly.
5: It's not like this is some smoke and mirrors. You're telling us you're the 33rd NFL team.
17: Right.
5: Like, no offense. Like, this is a legit outfit. That if the team we saw against Clemson, and I know we don't know what Clemson is at this point in time,
17: they're not good. I don't have any problem saying they're not good. I just don't think that they're a very good team, and I know Dabo would be angry and say, come see me at the end of the season. I will. And if I'm wrong, I'll come to the front of the congregation, I'll tell Jovan to ring the bell, but I just, with my chest, say they're not a good team.
5: But independent of what Clemson was, Q, LSU looked dang good.
17: Yeah, absolutely. They are a good team. They're really good. They've got a lot of talent. And, oh, by the way, as much as I talk mess about Lane Kiffin and say there's no open and honest about him, he's really good at what he does. There's a reason why LSU wanted him. There's a reason why Ole Miss got mad when he left, right? I mean, there's a lot of reasons behind it. Multiple things can be true. I just think that there's no sauce needed. I love the fact that Pete Golding's trying to make this game about his players and not about him, whereas on the other side of things, Lane Kiffin's not only trying to make it about it. He doesn't even have to try to make it about himself because he's the lightning rod, but he's going to put extras on it so that whatever we're not talking about him, we're still talking about him.
5: Officially, Lane Kiffin has touched down back in, wait for it, Memphis, Tennessee. He did not fly into Oxford. He flew separate from the team. This is according to CBS Sports HQ's Sudu. I forget Sudu's last name, or maybe that is his last name. He used to work in Atlanta. Nice guy. Anywho, he has the photo. Lane Kiffin landed in Memphis. Source tells me he flew in separate from the team, plans to stay in Oxford tonight ahead of Saturday's much-anticipated showdown between Ole Miss and LSU. Maybe swinging through a high school game just to recruit, but that's also curious, but once again,
3: so I want to ask that question because I think you you both have covered more college football than me. Is that normal for the head coach to fly separate from the team?
17: I wouldn't think so. Because I was going to ask that same question, like, why is he flying? And then you say he's flying into Memphis. I mean, what is he
5: Memphis
17: doing?
5: Memphis isn't
17: like,
5: that far from Oxford,
3: well,
5: though.
3: Memphis,
5: I mean, it's the major international airport.
3: Flew into.
17: Oh,
3: Memphis
17: they did fly
3: the
17: in there. Okay,
3: yeah,
17: I didn't.
3: Memphis is the closest.
17: Okay, I didn't know that they
3: real
17: flew.
3: Airport to
17: I
3: Oxford.
17: Thought he,
3: it's
17: I
3: like
17: thought he flew in somewhere
3: away.
17: Else. I thought he flew in somewhere else with that. Okay, I got you.
5: But it says that he's staying in Oxford.
17: Okay.
5: But he flew in on his own private jet. And that's where I think he must be going to a high school game, Tara, I would assume. But then again, once upon a time, this is like our fifth Jaguars reference of the program already, Q. We're 40 minutes in. Once upon a time, in October of 2021, GM Trent Baalke allowed head coach Urban Meyer to stay behind in Ohio after a Thursday night loss to the Cincinnati Bengals, and history was written from there. And so
3: I want you to know I'm back here clapping because that's an A-plus reference right there.
5: It is one of those things that not only was it front of mind because we may or may not have joked with Trevor Lawrence at his presser on Wednesday about it inadvertently, but because it will always be front of my mind because it was one of those moments where I, to your point, was like, what? That's very random. That doesn't happen. And I mean, I think you've seen for the most part in college, if the head coach is going to recruit, then yes, maybe they travel separately. But by far and large, basketball, high school, football, like go on down the line, you don't see this happen. No,
17: but normally, from my experience covering college and high school football, when coaches go recruit and they go to a certain game on a Friday night, they usually come in by way of helicopter.
5: Yes.
17: They usually just land right there somewhere near the field. Like, there was a time I saw Gary Patterson. There was a time I saw Tom Herman.
5: Kirby Smart did it here.
17: Yeah, literally land on the baseball field while the Temple Wildcats were on the football field participating. You know what I mean? And matter of fact, Quentin Johnston, who plays for the Chargers now, that's who they were trying to recruit. That's who Gary Patterson was trying to recruit. That's who Tom Herman was trying to recruit. That's who they were there to see. And obviously, they were there to see a really good player as he ended up being a first-round pick.
5: And Saban came to the Bulls school and landed the helicopter to see one McCorkle Jones. Mac Jones.
17: Okay.
5: For those of you who didn't.
17: There you go.
5: Pick up
17: I was like, hey man, McCorkle's a hell of a name, but I understand why they call him Mac.
5: But point is, Tara, yeah, this is kind of random. And that's where if it's not recruiting, then I'm interested to hear the reasoning.
17: Yeah, that is just weird. But again, anything that's weird and it has to do with Lane Kiffin
5: makes sense,
17: right? It seems like everything. If they zig, he's gonna zag. If they say duck, he's gonna jump. You know what I mean? Like it seems like whatever is different and odd and maybe off, and we look at it a little sideways, he's gonna look at it as normal. So. Look, I can't get inside that dude's head. I just know that come up on the 7:30 p.m. Eastern time on ABC, we're all going to be locked in on the return of Lane, Ole Miss, and LSU. That's what I'm looking forward to.
5: Yeah.
17: Then maybe the shenanigans will be over.
5: And that's where let's talk about the actual football of it all, because we think that the biggest X factor in this game, at least, and again, we're not going to spoil our Heisman straw poll coming up in the 11 o'clock hour queue, but we believe that when it comes to the best quarterbacks in college football right now, Trinidad Chambliss is right up there.
17: Yeah.
5: And in John Talty's book that comes out tomorrow, Profiling Lane Kiffin, there is evidence to suggest that Lane Kiffin went out of his way to ensure Trinidad Chambliss got that extra year of college eligibility so that he could follow him to Baton Rouge. And instead, he decides to stay in Oxford. And now you have quotes from Kewon Lacy, his tag team partner in the backfield in Oxford, Mississippi, saying that he doesn't have a relationship with Lane Kiffin. He never had a relationship with Lane Kiffin. And so I'm so interested to see both the football of it all coupled with the stifled off-the-field drama that, credit to Pete Golding, he has issued the order to his players, do not say anything, do not give in. Lane Kiffin has fraternity brothers heckling his players at practice to simulate the environment in Oxford, Mississippi.
17: Yeah.
5: And so I credit both of them for trying to avoid the noise, but let's be real, it's Lane Kiffin. There's always going to be something else going on.
17: So what you just told me there, Mia, is that if, in fact, Ole Miss wins and Trinidad Chambliss has a really good game, when Lane Kiffin meets with the media, he will say, the only reason you have him is because of me. I am the reason that you even have him. I'm the reason that he was eligible. So you should be thanking me instead of throwing eggs at the bus as we exit. That's what you just told me,
5: Mia. More than that, Q. Do give Lane his flowers, because no one else tried to get Trinidad Chambliss to transfer from a D2 program to an SEC school.
17: True. All right, Lane, you get that. And that's it. She's Mia O'Brien. I'm Q Myers. It's game night on ESPN Radio. In the NFL, Green Bay took an L in week one. Can they bounce back against the Jets? That's next on game night on ESPN Radio on the all-new ESPN app.
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20: 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The Packers will take on the Jets. Packers 0-1, Jets 1-0. And Mia, earlier today you had an opportunity to catch up with Christian Watson. Is this correct?
5: I did indeed. As part of our coverage of Packers-Jets coming up this Sunday here on ESPN Radio, I spoke with the undisputed, dare I say, Q, wide receiver one for the Green Bay Packers. It's obviously a retooled wide receiver room, a evolved offense for Matt LaFleur. But first things first, we had to begin with the 39-22 opening week loss to the Minnesota Vikings, in which Minnesota 22 points in the fourth quarter. They scored the bulk of that in a 2-minute and 45-second sequence. Don't want to focus on that with Christian. Instead, let's focus on what's the biggest lesson that this Green Bay Packers offense can take away from that opening week loss?
21: I think the biggest thing is just, being able to find ways to adapt and handle adversity. Obviously, I think we preached it well throughout the offseason and through training camp about, the adversity is coming and everything. We just got to find better ways to handle that throughout the game and, be able to adjust and just, find ways, when they're throwing stuff at us that, we weren't prepared for, throwing stuff at us that's, kind of out of the ordinary, still finding ways to be able to make plays and, obviously execute.
5: No more Dontavian Wicks, no more Romeo Doubs. This is a retooled Packers wide receiver room. How would you assess it so far through one game and an entire training camp?
21: I think that we've got exactly what we need. I think that we've got a lot of playmakers, out there. We got a lot of playmaking ability. I think that, when we're in the passing game, run game, whatever it is, I think that, we got the guys that we can rely on and make plays. So I think it'll, just be continuing to find ways to build on the success that we've had, find ways to, make more of an impact, obviously, so we can find a way to come out with the win.
5: Christian, when healthy, what can Tucker Kraft do for this offense?
21: Oh, he's a game changer. He's going to find a way to find that end zone regardless of the situation, whether he catches it behind the line of scrimmage or 50 yards down the field. He's a yak monster. It's just, when he's got the ball in his hands that he's going to make a play. So, it's obviously something that defense has got to be aware of at all times. He's definitely a game changer for us.
5: Packers wide receiver Christian Watson joining us here on ESPN Radio. Jordan Love serving up touchdowns for you, a pair of them this past week. How have you seen him take the next step here in 2026?
21: I think it kind of just the same thing I was hitting on earlier, just, his ability to just, still find ways to make plays when, we're just getting a bunch of stuff thrown at us from a defensive standpoint. He's just in there trying to find ways to be great for everybody, find ways to, just stick it in there and obviously when he's, getting hit on a play, still delivering the ball and still giving us a chance to make plays. I think we've seen that from him before, but he definitely showed a lot of toughness and a lot of, grit for us in that game. And obviously we gotta, be better for him as, the rest of the offense is just, trying to take some of those hits off of him and just find a way to make more plays for him as well.
5: Jets coming off of a big win before you square off with them 1 p.m. Eastern Standard Time right here on ESPN Radio, Christian. What was the biggest thing that stood out from that Jets defense in their season opening win down in Nashville?
21: I think they're just their physicality, especially from their secondary. You know, obviously they want to get hands on. They want to reroute and, obviously they're going to be competitive too, whether they're given man looks and stuff. So, it's going to be a competitive game. I think they're going to try to, be aggressive with us. So, we got to, throw that right back at them and find ways to make plays and take advantage of what they give us.
5: What is the conversation about the motivation, the chip on the shoulder, perhaps, for this Packers team that for whatever the reason, it feels like people are still doubting heading into 2026?
21: The motivation for us is always the same. It's to win championships. Obviously start with the North, but I think for us as a group, I think that we've shown, obviously what the possibilities can be and what the potential is, but we've got to continue to live up to that potential and continue to consistently do that. And I think that that's the kind of the main point, just, putting that, forward and having a lot more consistency as offense. I think if we can consistently, do what we should be doing, I think that, all those doubts and everything will be gone and we'll be a much better football team. And obviously the world will see that.
20: 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And Mia, Green Bay comes in 0-1. They allowed the Vikings to come back, and the Jets, they beat up on the Titans. And so, you got to kind of take that with a grain of salt, but that game will be on ESPN Radio. Coverage begins at 12 p.m. Eastern. Packers at the Jets. What are your expectations from the Packers? Do you expect them, Christian Watson, Jordan Love and company, to bounce back?
5: I do, because I'm just going to read for you, Q, the drives in the fourth quarter of that Packers-Vikings game.
20: Okay.
5: So the opening drive of the fourth quarter ended with a failed fourth down conversion by the Green Bay Packers. At that point, it was 22-17 Green Bay. The Vikings followed that up with a 9-play touchdown drive. Then, on the third play of the next drive, the Packers fumble it. The Vikings then proceed to score a touchdown.

0: offense. Christian Watson, of course, was among the beneficiaries from a Jordan Love 387-yard day. You don't usually throw 387 yards in a game, Q, and not win unless you're Jared Goff, or evidently unless you're Jordan Love. And so with Christian Watson, 6 catches, 147 yards, the undisputed alpha lead guy in that receiver room, I think it's trending in the right direction.
1: Yeah, no, it feels like it. The Packers haven't started 0-2 since 2006, longest active streak in the NFL. So I do expect them to get back on track this week is against the New York Jets. Let's get a quick MLB update.
2: Major League Baseball update.
1: The Atlanta Braves have done it again. They clinched the postseason berth for the 8th time in the past 9 years. Their magic number to clinch the NL East is down to 3. Matt Olson, 5th player in franchise history with multiple 40 home run seasons. So there you go. Matt Olson doing big things for the Braves, and the Braves are doing big things to clinch their spot in the postseason.
0: Is that, and I know it wasn't a one-for-one trade, obviously, it was a free agent signing, is that going to be, Q, kind of like the Matthew Stafford, Jared Goff, Rams, Lions equivalent with Freddie Freeman and Matt Olson to the Atlanta Braves?
1: Oh,
0: and the LA
1: you know
0: Dodgers?
1: What? I hadn't thought about it like that.
0: Both
1: I hadn't thought
0: won.
1: About
0: both you teams might, won. It's
1: yeah.
0: Fun.
1: No, you're right about that. It's rare that both teams usually win those type of situations, right? Usually it's like, oh, they won. They got fleeced. But you're right. Both teams won. She's Mia O'Brien. I'm Q Myers. Who are the college football athletes that you need to know and pay attention to? 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
3: 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Should they be on upset alert against the Giants? 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
1: I'm Mia O'Brien. Three college football games on this fine Friday night. Let's begin with the fifth-ranked Miami Hurricanes. Heisman favorite Darian Mensah at it again. He began this game 23 of 23. The Miami Hurricanes lead the Wake Forest Demon Deacons 33 to 20, 220 remaining in the ball game. Malachi Toney, another 100-plus yard game, also has caught a touchdown. Big 12 opener in a top 25 matchup in Lubbock, Texas. Texas Tech has come back to take a 28-20 lead over Houston after trailing 10-0 early, 6:52 remaining in that ball game. Action has kicked off in Eugene, Oregon, as the Ducks looking to bounce back after that disappointing loss to Oklahoma State last week. A statement early, Dante Moore and friends, 21-0, an early lead over Portland State, 6:57 to go in the first quarter. LSU quarterback Sam Leavitt has no injury designation for tomorrow's top 10 showdown with Ole Miss. Kickoff is set for 7:30 p.m. on ABC. In the NFL, Kyler Murray will not play for the Vikings this week as he works his way back through concussion protocol. Carson Wentz will start. Cooper Rush will get his second straight start under center for the Falcons, with both Tua Tagovailoa and Michael Penix Jr. still sidelined. Speaking of injury, Aaron Judge headed back to the injured list with a right calf strain. There is a chance he could return September 27th for the Yankees' regular season finale, but manager Aaron Boone says there is no timetable for the Stars' return. The Bronx Bombers sure don't look like they need Aaron Boone tonight. They lead the Diamondbacks 6-2 in the bottom of the fifth. They put up a five-piece in the opening frame. Some other games currently in progress. The Rangers lead the Blue Jays 7-1. That one's in the top of the ninth. Mariners and Rockies tied at 4 in the ninth. The Twins lead the Angels 2-0. Marlins lead the Padres 1-0. The Giants and the Dodgers knotted at 1. That game is in the top of the third. In the WNBA, the Liberty prevail 93-81 in Minnesota. The Fever 103, the Tempo 85. Valkyries lead the Fire 40-30. Our Heisman straw poll, our weekly edition, coming up next on Game Night on ESPN Radio.
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0: It's a damn shame what they did to that turtle.
3: The week wouldn't be complete here on Game Night without a little homie reference.
0: I'm telling you, man, every time I think about the way that little homie bounced up out of there, like, I don't know. Honestly, Mia, this is going to sound bad, but I honestly, to this day, do not know, and this has been years since little homie has been gone. I don't know if he literally ran away, if he buried himself in the grass and got lost, or if, like, a hawk came and got him. I mean, honestly, I know that took a dark turn, but I don't know what happened. But I could promise you, as God is my witness, I went door to door in our neighborhood, knocking on doors, looking over fences, looking for little homie. People say, who are you looking for? I said, a turtle. They said, what you do? I said, he ran away. And everybody to a T laughed at me like turtles can, like, tail it, you know, hightail it out of there. Yeah, man, I still don't know. I still don't know what happened.
3: I will at least bring a little light to the situation, not with regards to little homie. We still don't know where little homie is, but
0: no.
3: We've really talked that much about our cat at my house, little T-Man. We got Terrence the trash tiger. And so Terrence was discovered by my brother-in-law, my husband's brother, when he was stationed outside of Savannah, Georgia about 9 years ago, actually exactly 9 years ago, because Terrence's birthday was on Wednesday. And just think about this, Q. He found this little kitty left in a dumpster. And when he brought him to the vet said, you know what? His mom probably abandoned him for the betterment of the rest of the family and the litter because he had a respiratory infection. And we don't know where Terrence's mom and where his brothers and sisters ended up, but we know where he is living the high life right now in Jacksonville, FLA. So I'm just saying, maybe little homie got picked up by a millionaire and maybe he's living somewhere in Hollywood or something right now. I don't know.
0: I thought you were gonna say he left home for the betterment of the house. Instead you're like, no, he got rid of your broke self and found someone that's rich and he's living good.
3: We never know. You know, or maybe, like,
0: see?
3: I don't know, maybe some family needed a pet and he strolls into their backyard and now they have a pet for life. And little homie served you well, but now it's time for him to serve another family.
0: And exactly what I say all the time, it be your own people. She's Mia O'Brien, I'm Q Myers. It's Game Night here on ESPN Radio, the all-new ESPN app, SiriusXM Channel 80, and tune in, presented by Progressive Insurance. 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The college football players that I need to know and you need to know are going to get broken down like this.
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5: Without further ado, the winner of this year's Heisman Trophy.
6: Has to make a running, diving toward the end zone. He's in! Pistols firing! Touchdown, Oklahoma State! Drew Mestemaker! Give him an Olympic gold medal!
7: Throws in the end zone, caught by Jeremiah Smith for a touchdown on a 19-yard pass play.
2: This is the Heisman Straw Poll on Game Night, number 5.
3: Making his Game Night and Straw Poll debut.
0: Uh-oh.
3: Give it up for Mr. Kamario Taylor of Mississippi State. Acclaim and following Jeff Levy and friends. Impressive 38-13 stomping of P.J. Fleck and those Golden Gophers up in Minneapolis over the weekend. Kamario Taylor, the second-year quarterback, is plus 2,300 to win the Heisman Trophy right now, Q. He has cracked the top 15 in terms of odds with our friends at DraftKings Sportsbook, and for good reason. He's 10th in QBR, 196.5 through two games played. He has a Power 4 win at this point in time. And check out those numbers from that impressive curb stomping of Minnesota. 16 of 22, 227 yards through the air, three passing touchdowns. 13 carries, 86 yards
0: nice.
3: On the ground.
0: Nice.
3: There are many folks in the football world who believe this could be as close as we've seen a Cam Newton-esque
0: Whoa.
3: Player in
0: Whoa.
3: College football this decade.
0: Whoa, that's saying a lot, man. That's a rich statement right there. Cam was the dude. There's a reason why we say Cam. Whoa, Cam, because he was that stinking good. So, would you consider that a Heisman moment? Like, every Heisman winner has to have a Heisman moment. Would you consider that, or are you waiting for the real Heisman moment?
3: Oh, no, he plays in the SEC. He's going to have a Heisman moment. But ultimately, I think that the fact that he
0: was
3: had
0: that
3: this
0: the welcome to it.
3: Yes, this was the welcome party.
0: Okay.
3: This was absolutely the
0: Perfect.
3: Welcome party. Yes, this was the welcome party because it's a Power Four win. And while yes, he was at the Manning Passing Academy, and some inside baseball folks knew he was on the radar. This was his national debut on CBS in that primetime window, 3:30 p.m. for the whole nation to see. Hey, not only is this kid pretty darn good, the Bulldogs might have something to say in 2026.
2: Number four.
3: A repeat name on this list. Something tells me that he will be making each and every straw poll here on game night on ESPN Radio. That's Ohio State's Jeremiah Smith. He currently queue for something that we are told is a quarterback award, has the second best odds to win the Heisman Trophy at plus 750, trailing only another name we'll get to on this list. If you're keeping score at home, last week I told you that Jeremiah Smith was just a few catches, just a few yards, a few touchdowns away from becoming the all-time record holder in all three stats at Ohio State's storied history. Last week, 8 catches for 164 yards and a score in the loss to Texas. That means he has 27 catches, 26 yards. He'll get that this weekend.
0: Yeah,
3: against
0: absolutely.
3: Kent State, and
0: yep.
3: 6 touchdowns away from the Buckeyes' all-time records.
0: Man, I'll tell you, he has been a stud since he stepped on campus. I mean, he is just that stinking good. He's a guy that you feel like he probably could have won the Heisman every year. I mean, he's just that good. He's a guy that I keep saying, Mia, could play on Sundays a couple seasons ago.
3: For those who are new to this little segment here on game night, rest assured, we do a straw poll every week. This is based off of last week's performances. We get in the time machine. We remind you of those great performances. And so this fluctuates week to week. I understand Jeremiah Smith is probably going to be in New York when all is said and done.
0: Yep.
3: This next gentleman may not, or maybe he will.
2: Number three.
3: There is no question that Drew Mestemaker was the star of week two of the college football season as his Oklahoma State poked Oregon to the tune of a 39-31 win. Right now, Mestemaker is plus 7,000 to win the Heisman, according to DraftKings Sportsbook Q. Bear Bachmeyer of BYU, Lenora Sellers of South Carolina, the freshman quarterback at Tennessee, they've all got better odds than him. But no one did what Mestemaker did last week. 26 of 43, 317 passing yards, 2 passing scores, 6 carries, including a 75-yarder, a total of 109 yards, a rushing TD. The dude was electric. I said it on game night last Saturday.
0: Yep.
3: I'll say it again. He is what you think John Mateer is.
0: Well, yeah, and Mestemaker was that guy. And when I talk about Heisman moments, that was a Heisman moment, right? To lead that program that was unranked, had been on a massive losing streak, you know, going up against, programs like Oregon to take them down. And if, honestly, if it wasn't for a couple tip balls for Oregon, it would have been really a whooping, right? So that was the Heisman moment for him. My only question is, was it too early? You know, when they say, did they peak too early? Was it too early?
3: Spoiler alert, the top two remain unchanged in this week's Heisman straw poll. But with that said, to Q's point, are either of these two players going to have an opportunity at a Heisman moment? Let's get to number two.
2: Number two.
3: It's still Malachi Toney until it's not. Currently plus 1050 to win the Heisman Trophy. By the way, happy birthday, Malachi. He also, him and Terrence the Cat, both celebrated birthdays this week. I told my husband that, and he goes, oh, good. Did he turn 17? Did he finally get his driver's license?
0: I was about to say, He's probably 9 years old as well.
3: 12 catches for 114 yards, 1 touchdown tonight against Wake Forest. That one just went final. It's a 33-20 final score with the Miami Hurricanes victorious yet again, improving now. The Friday night standout heroes, 3-0. I joked with Evan Wilner, our executive producer. I was like, Fridays are for the Miami Hurricanes.
0: Yep.
3: Which brings us to number one in this week's straw poll.
2: Number one.
3: Darian Mensah.
0: Yep.
3: In the words of Q Myers, to be your own people. Here I am, so excited to tell the world here on ESPN Radio, 23 of 23, yet to throw an incompletion. And what does he do in the opening sports update of this fine program we call game night? Throws his first incompletion. The good news is that he wouldn't throw many incompletions the rest of the way, and it was a throwaway, as Sister Sledge said, to help his team. He's a team guy. Darian Mensah, the Duke transfer, finished 30 of 34 for 220 yards, 3 passing scores. They've got Clemson coming up, Q.
0: Yeah.
3: Him and Malachi Toney on October 3rd. Then they got Florida State, Pitt, at North Carolina, at Notre Dame, November 7th.
0: There you go.
3: I mean, home against Duke. Back to back?
0: Yeah, those are good. There's a chance for a Heisman moment, but what they've been doing so far against Stanford, against Wake Forest, you know what I mean? Like, that's great. They're putting up incredible numbers. It's impressive, but they've got to do it against the big boys. They got to do it against a big time program, and they got to do it at a super high level to be able to have exactly what I've been talking about throughout the course of this segment is that Heisman moment. But if two dudes could do it, it would be them. The other problem that they both face is they're on the same team, and they're going to get – Mensa's going to get votes, Tony's going to get votes, and they might not either get enough votes to end up winning ultimately.
3: And by the way, Malachi Toney and Jeremiah Smith are also probably going to split some of the pie as well, given that they both play the same position.
0: Exactly, exactly. So there you go. There's your five right there for your Heisman Straw Poll. We do that each and every week here on Game Night on ESPN Radio on the all-new ESPN app. She's Mia O'Brien. I'm Q Myers. Everyone's talking about LSU and Ole Miss, the return of Lane. That is not the only big-time college matchup of the weekend. We'll break that one down next here on Game Night on ESPN Radio, the all-new ESPN app, SiriusXM Channel 80, and tune in.
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0: Gray kicks, delivers, swinging a ground ball right side, diving to knock it down as Bebas has it, gets up, throws to first, and a curly W's in the books. There's another quick inning for Josiah Gray in his first outing in the major leagues. Since early in 2024, he gets a hug from Harry Ford. So a big moment for him, a big day for the Nationals.
1: 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She's Mia O'Brien. I'm Q Myers. The Nationals, Mia, get the victory 9-1 over the Cardinals. But what was really impressive was Josiah Gray. You heard the highlight coming in. Closed out the game for the Nationals. First time pitching in a Major League Baseball game in 897 days.
0: Crazy. But this is the nature of Tommy John surgery, Q. Mm-hmm. After being named an All-Star in 2023, Gray made two starts in 2024, ends up on the IL, eventually undergoes Tommy John surgery that July. And I feel like this is just kind of the day and age that we live in. You hear, oh, Tommy John, all right, he's out 2 years, no big deal. But unfortunately, despite making some rehab starts in late 2025, Josiah Gray didn't get back to the big leagues until now because he suffered another flexor strain earlier this year. And so I don't think we talk nearly enough about, we act like Tommy John is routine.
1: Right.
0: And it's a rite of passage for pitchers.
1: Yeah.
0: Young, old, major leaguers, little leaguers. You have to have it done before you can actually get to the big leagues. And I think that ultimately we don't take into consideration that when there are side effects or when it doesn't go according to plan, what it can do. And so a real nice feel-good story for a team that obviously eliminated from the postseason, but good to see the former All-Star back on the mound.
1: That just sounds so wild, everything that you said. And the reason why it sounds so wild is because it's true. It's not like it's wrong. You know what I mean? It's not like you just thought you were going to come up with some creative story or, you know, pick your own path as far as a storybook goes. I mean, that's real when it comes to Tommy John. And man, that's just...
0: Because it does feel right. Like, yeah. I mean, anywhere you're listening to this program right now in the country, you can empathize with this. Like,
1: yep.
0: I feel like we just see younger and younger pitchers going through a Tommy John surgery, and it's like, well, this is what they have to do.
1: Yep, exactly, exactly. How about this? The Rangers and Blue Jays. The Rangers got the dub 7-1. The Braves beat the Astros 6-2. We talked about the Braves earlier. They are in the postseason. They're trying to clinch the division. But now the Astros and Rangers are tied again atop the AL West. The fantastic AL West that nobody wants to be above 500. What did Eminem say back in the day? Nobody listens to tech. No, that's the AL West right there. That's the AL in general, I feel like. Really, nobody wants to be good in the American League.
0: Both those teams from the Lone Star State sitting at 77 and 77. Seven's a lucky number, right? So, like, maybe that's good news? Like,
1: no.
0: You know? Maybe.
1: No, it's not. It's not.
0: Well, not if you're an Astros fan, that's for sure, because they've lost now 6 of their last 10. The Rangers, the complete inverse, they are 6-4 in their last 10 and surging all of a sudden, perhaps peaking at the right time.
1: Three really good teams in the American League, Mia. Tampa Bay, Yankees, Boston.
0: And guess what? They all play in the same division.
1: And they all play in the same division. I know somewhere Emmett Golden is screaming, don't forget the Gordos! But yeah, he ain't here, so I'm not going to mention him, except for I just mentioned
0: also, the White Sox are only one game back of the Gardos.
1: Yeah, I know. Well, we'll let them do what they do in the Central. It's all about the East, and the rest of the American League is the least. She's Mia O'Brien. I'm Q Myers. It's game night here on ESPN Radio on the all-new ESPN app. What about the college game?
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1: Couple players that you talked about on your Heisman straw poll came from Miami, and Miami got the easy victory over Wake Forest, 33-20. Mensa and Tony and Mensa, whatever you want to call them, fantastic players. And Miami, you said it, the kings of the Friday night, continue to roll.
0: Malachi Tony, though, was banged up in this game, Q.
1: Mm-hmm.
0: Scott Van Pelt on SportsCenter just asked head coach Mario Cristobal about Malachi Tony. He said that he's banged up, but it is not serious. The player he did not ask about, though, is the third head of that three-headed monster on the offensive side of the ball for the Canes, and that is running back Mark Fletcher. There is no word on the upper body injury that sidelined him late in this game, and obviously that's a situation we will continue to monitor.
1: Absolutely, but Miami's rolling along, and as long as they stay injury-free, they're going to continue to roll on. Well, how about this big ACC showdown that's on ESPN Radio, 16th ranked SMU at 23rd ranked Louisville. You want to talk about a matchup that I'm looking forward to, right? I mean, we're looking forward to Ole Miss and LSU. That's a no-brainer. But this one is going to be really good. Excited about that. Coverage begins at 3 p.m. Eastern, and then Florida at Auburn coverage will begin at 6:30 p.m. Eastern. But SMU at Louisville looks like a good, tasty matchup right there.
0: Yeah, our friend Cole Thompson of SEC Unfiltered said to me earlier today that he thinks this is the game of the year in the ACC.
1: Okay.
0: These are two teams that can meet Miami and maybe even knock off Miami. I don't think either of them have them on their schedule, but point being, based off of strength of schedule, strength of record, maybe they can usurp Miami, who of course does have to face Notre Dame in the month of November. Maybe they can get past the Canes and make it all the way to Charlotte to an ACC title game. Two of the best quarterbacks in the Atlantic Coast Conference and Kevin Jennings. The Heisman Trophy campaign began in earnest in early July at ACC Media Days for the third year signal caller for Rhett Lashley. And then how about Lincoln Kienholz, who comes from Ohio State. We've heard this story and seen this script before. Misses out on the opportunity to start for the Buckeyes, seeks greener pastures elsewhere, finds Jeff Brohm, the quarterback whisperer at Louisville. And what's really interesting, Q, is of course both of these quarterbacks are not your necessarily traditional dual threat quarterbacks. They're not going to be run first options, but they both can scoot and boogie. And that's where I think that the run defense for both sides is going to be critical. We talked about that opening week matchup between Ole Miss and Louisville and Trinidad Chambliss's role and that Ole Miss's defense's role in allowing Louisville to run for 162 yards. 69 of those yards came courtesy of the quarterback.
1: Right.
0: And so I think that that's going to be a key for Rhett Lashley's defense. And on the other side, obviously, Kevin Jennings, we know what he can do, having seen him in the college football playoff 2 years ago.
1: Kevin Jennings is fantastic. I really enjoy watching that young man. He's from the SMU area, right, the DFW area, stayed home and is playing ball at the highest level, quarterback position. And, man, he's the straw that stirs the drink there for SMU. But you mentioned Lashley, SMU head coach. What's at stake this weekend versus Louisville? Here he is.
4: Well, it's a big conference game on the road. I think it's one of two ranked games this week. So it's a huge game, you know, both in the national landscape and in the ACC. You know, for us, we're going on the road for the second time to start the season against a team that is really talented. I mean, these are the last 2 years we played them. We felt like they were as talented as anybody in the ACC. They're definitely capable of winning the league and making a college football playoff run. And so to have to go into their place and win is a challenge. I think, you know, this game won't define the season for either team, but it could be a launching pad for either one of us. And you know, a lot gets gonna get made of the quarterbacks, the offense, all that stuff. You know, I think at the end of the day, we got two pretty good defenses that, maybe aren't quite getting the credit they deserved. I know their defense is really good. I like our guys. I think it's going to come down to who can run the football, who can stop the run the best, and who can take care of the football.
0: Well, Red, I regret to inform you, great guest, by the way, when I was filling in for Amber Wilson on Amber and Ian a couple weeks ago. Florida State, yes, lowly Florida State ran for $1.99 on the ground against SMU on Labor Day, Q. And I know a lot of people have looked at that game and they've said it's an anomaly, if not for those three turnovers.
1: Right.
0: That's not a three-point ball game. SMU wins it running away. But ultimately, the numbers don't lie. SMU's got to shore up that run defense going up against a Louisville rushing attack that is averaging 6.4 yards per carry.
1: Yeah, I mean, it's the ground and pound is going to definitely be in effect in this game. And you heard Lashley there talk about, you know, who can stop the run. And so far, it doesn't look like SMU can, but they're going to have to. They're going to have to ratchet it up if they want an opportunity to win this game. But, I mean, you know, as much as we talk about Ole Miss and LSU, this one's going to be good. This is going to be really good. I mean, Ole Miss Louisville was really good. SMU at Louisville is going to be fantastic as far as I'm concerned. So I'm definitely going to be locked in on that one as well. She's Mia O'Brien. I'm Q Myers. Speaking of Ole Miss and LSU, that's next on Game Night on ESPN Radio.
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7: 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Where does Toronto stand? 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
0: Center. I'm Mia O'Brien. Three college football games this evening. Let's begin in North Carolina, where it is a final. Number 5, Miami 33, Wake Forest 20. Darian Mensah started 23 of 23 and threw 3 touchdowns. Malachi Toney caught one of those scores, but he exited this game with an injury, as did running back Mark Fletcher. Head coach Mario Cristobal optimistic about Toney post-game. No update on the senior running back. Meanwhile, a Big 12 opener for the ages between number 13 Texas Tech and number 22 Houston. After Tech roared back down 17-14 at the break to take a 28-20 lead, Connor Wiegman and the Cougs scored, went for two with 49 seconds left, and did not get it. 28-26 is the final. Texas Tech 3-0 to start the season for a second straight campaign. LSU quarterback Sam Leavitt has no injury designation for tomorrow's top 10 showdown with Ole Miss. Kickoff set for 7:30 on Saturday. That game on ABC. And by the way, Oregon now up 35-0 on Portland State. 12:25 remaining in the second quarter from Eugene. In the NFL, Kyler Murray will not play for the Vikings this week as he works his way back through concussion protocol. Carson Wentz gets the nod. Cooper Rush will make his second straight start for the Atlanta Falcons. To the majors, Aaron Judge is headed back to the IL with a right calf strain. There is a chance he could return September 27th for the Yankees' regular season finale, but manager Aaron Boone says there is no timetable for the star's return. Yankees sure acting like they don't need him tonight. They lead the Diamondbacks 7-2. That game is in the top of the seventh. Twins in front of the Angels 3-0. Marlins in front of the Padres. Padres in front of the Marlins now 6-1. That game's at the bottom of the sixth. Giants lead the Dodgers 2-1. The Brewers prevail in extras 6-5. In the WNBA, Caitlin Clark and the Fever back in action. They pull off a 103-85 win over the Tempo. How about the New York Liberty, a 93-81 winner over the Lynx? And currently in action, the Valkyries lead the Fire 62-46. 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
1: Alongside Mia O'Brien, I'm Q Myers. 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We talked about it all week. Hell, we talked about it all college football season. That's the return of Lane, Ole Miss, LSU. LSU taking the trip to Oxford. And joining us now to talk all things LSU and Ole Miss is our guy, Brad Logan, from the Ole Miss Spirit on 3 Media Network. And Brad, thanks so much for your time. Appreciate you. Most highly anticipated game of the college football year as far as I'm concerned. What is it? What's that atmosphere like now in Oxford?
20: Yeah, there's no doubt. Thanks for having me on. Really appreciate it. I mean, you look at just today, I mean, we had the availability to talk with Kirk Herbstreit and Reese Davis of ESPN College Game Day today. And they talked about how how excited they were to be in Oxford. And I think it's a lot of excitement obviously gathered around the game. It's a lot of reasons. I think there's a lot of the onion to be peeled. And I think you look at obviously Lane Kiffin returning to Oxford, who was an incredible football coach at Ole Miss, leaves for LSU, obviously during a playoff run, which is just unheard of. And then he's coming back. I mean, the very next year. And I think just the volatility of that, because you look at LSU whenever Nick Saban returned, it was a couple of years later. And there wasn't the consternation of trying to take players with him and obviously taking a lot of coaches with him. So just with Lane coming back to Oxford, everybody's kind of just really excited about that. And you just hope that nothing crazy happens in regards to anything off the cuff between the two fan bases. But look, there's a lot of respect there. It's the first time a top 10 matchup between the two programs since the 1960s. And so everybody's really excited just to kind of get this thing kicked off.
0: Brad, everyone wants to talk about what Lane Kiffin's thinking. What do you think Pete Golding is thinking in the first matchup with his former boss?
20: Well, I mean, that's a great question. And one thing that we received word last week on our pregame show was that Pete Golding would not be walking with the team during the Walk of Champions. I even received word from the university source telling me that he would not walk with the team throughout the year during the Walk of Champions, which that is a really big tradition at Ole Miss, to where the head coach leads the team through the Grove to the stadium to get ready for the game. And so everybody's kind of got their thoughts on that. But I think that's just another way that Pete Golding is wanting to take the spotlight off of him and put it on the players. During the playoff run, he was very adamant that, you know, Lane Kiffin was running, you know, made it a lot about him, and the spotlight was not on Trinidad Chambliss, the quarterback, and the running back, Kewon Lacy. It was on him being Lane Kiffin. And so I think, frankly, I think that's a little over the top. I mean, it doesn't matter one way or another who walks the team through the Walk of Champions. It's going to be the team captains each home game. But I think it was a lot of the fans are like, hey, we get it. You want to make it about the players, but you're the head coach of our team. That's what Ole Miss fans are thinking. And so I would hope that he would eventually do that. I mean, that's just kind of his nature. He wants to make it about the players. He's excited about the opportunity. We heard from Lane Kiffin at one of his availabilities. Well, I say it's availability. It was like a coach's show. And he said that he had a chance to visit with Pete Golding and a couple of the coaching staff members. I think they said they talked for 45 minutes, 25 minutes or something. They didn't talk about any type of gameplay, but they just talked. And so Pete mentioned to us in the press availability on Monday that he's very close. You know, he's friends with Lane, but they obviously don't talk schematics or anything. So I think he's excited about the opportunity. But this is a big one is an understatement. 5 of the 6 games Pete Golding has coached has been against top 25 teams. So he's done a really good job during his time at Ole Miss.
1: That's a nice little resume builder right there. Not too bad, not too shabby at all. Talking all things Ole Miss and LSU with Brad Logan, the Ole Miss Spirit on three with us here on Game Night on ESPN Radio and the all-new ESPN app. When it comes to what we heard earlier this week, Sam Levitt doubtful, and then we found out back spasms. Now all of a sudden it's most likely he's going to play. What did you think of all the what I feel is gamesmanship from Lane Kiffin?
20: Well, I will tell you guys this. At one point during Lane's career at Ole Miss, he had 26 players on the injury report. There you go. You know, and I will tell you this, just a little bit ago tonight, the injury report came out and Sam Levitt was not on it at all. So he went from doubtful to questionable to not even on the list. So everyone, with a brain that follows Lane Kiffin and football, knew that Sam Levitt was going to play. I will say this. I think the key to victory for Ole Miss is containing Sam Levitt and keeping him inside the pocket and maybe force him to make some throws like he did kind of against Louisiana Tech, threw three picks in the first half. You can't allow him outside the pocket. Pete Golding had mentioned that. He's great on the ground. He's great kind of making plays. Tre'Davious Green, one of the tight ends for LSU is really good. He's got a very veteran receiving core, a lot of transfers. So keeping him inside the pocket is going to be key. But yeah, he's definitely playing, and I anticipate Sam Levitt to get ready, and he'll be ready for tomorrow night.
0: And on the other side of the coin, Brad, that run defense for Ole Miss question in the opener against Louisville, allowing 162 yards on the ground. How have they shored that up since that week one matchup, and what can we expect from them on Saturday?
20: Yeah, a lot of those yards came in the second half. And Isaac Brown, their number one running back, they really limited him. Just kind of had a couple of busted plays, and that allowed the backup Brown to have some big runs. I think really you look at this defensive front, Cam Franklin has had a really good year, the defensive end, along with Will Echols. He's been taking a lot of double teams, but I truly believe Suntarian Perkins, the senior who is really good, has been here all 4 years in Oxford. I think they're going to use him, honestly, as a spy to make sure and try to keep Levitt inside the pocket. So the defensive front's been really good. They need to get a little bit more out of Makai Barreau, the transfer, along with Blake Purchase and Jonathan Maldonado. We saw Jaheim Otis, the senior transfer from Colorado, the Mississippi native who started his career out of Alabama, make the tackle, kind of picking up the offensive left guard and then push him in the backfield and knock the running back down. So he needs to have a bigger role on the team. The linebacker play has been really good with Keaton Thomas, the transfer out of Baylor, along with Luke Farrelly, the transfer from Cal. So Ole Miss has done some things better. Obviously, against Louisville, they did not play well in the secondary. They did not have Sharif Denson, the transfer from Florida. So he will be back. We did learn that Jalen Crawford, along with Jalen Braxton, and Janelle Aguero and Antonio Kai will all be available. A lot of those guys didn't play last week. They need to have more out of Edwin Joseph, the junior transfer from Georgia. So those pieces have to be better. This offense from LSU is very good. Of course, we talked about LSU offensive coordinator Charlie Weiss, head coach Lane Kiffin. That's the best college play callers in the game, I have no doubt. And so Ole Miss has their hands full. But I do think one key area in the game will be special teams. Mm-hmm. Lucas Carnero, known for his 58-yard field goals in the Sugar Bowl. He kicked the 57 to win, 57 to win a couple weeks ago against Louisville. I think he could be a huge key down the stretch if this thing gets tight.
1: Talking all things Ole Miss football right now with Brad Logan from the Ole Miss Spirit on three and the Logan Media Network here on Game Night on ESPN Radio on the all-new ESPN app. On the flip side of things, when it comes to the quarterback play for Ole Miss, you got Trinidad Chambliss. He became a household name, I feel like, in that playoff run. What does this game mean for him? What's the juice and the excitement like? How does he kind of channel that and not let it become too big?
20: Well, right now he's at a 71% clip, and at one point he was 14 of 17 last week against Charlotte. He's kind of settled down. He's got five touchdowns. He's got the one pick, but I don't think that was really his fault. Caleb Cunningham, the wide receiver, kind of bounced off his hands. I think in large, you kind of look big picture, frankly, and he needs to play really well with the college football world watching him on Saturday. And frankly, I think he has to play well for Ole Miss to win the game. I mean, LSU are going to try to keep him inside the pocket. Once again, it's kind of the same game plan with Blake Baker, their defensive coordinator. They do not want to let Trinidad Chambliss outside the pocket, frankly. I mean, that's when he's dangerous. It's seeing receivers down the field, like a Deuce Alexander, like Horatio Fields that transferred in, Caleb Odom, the tight end. they're really good about kind of coming back to the football, if you will. The problem with Ole Miss against Louisville, to me, those receivers, a lot of the new faces, couldn't get separation against the Louisville defensive backs, and that did not bode well for Trinidad Chambliss early. They opened things up in the second half, and they were able to get some separation, and he was able to get outside the pocket. But I think if LSU, Whit Weeks, that linebacker core, T.J. Dottery, if they can keep Trinidad Chambliss inside the pocket, I mean, that's definitely the game plan for a victory for LSU, without a doubt. But, yeah, Trinidad's got to have a big game. Got to have a big game to stay in that Heisman conversation. He's got to have a big game for Ole Miss to win the game.
0: Sixth best odds. Sorry to cut you off there, Brad. Currently the sixth best odds, according to our friends at DraftKings Sportsbook, to win the Heisman Trophy, won Trinidad Chambliss at plus 1,300. But in that Louisville game you just alluded to, the Rebels were also largely without Kewon Lacy. How big is he an X factor in this game? Because obviously everyone's going to point to the quarterback. Everyone's going to point to, many people thought he might follow Lane Kiffin down the road to Baton Rouge. But I think that the running back is equally as important in this matchup.
20: Yeah, and Ole Miss, oddly enough, will use the passing game kind of open up the running game. And you mentioned Kewon Lacy, the running back. He was injured against Louisville. He had an upper thigh bruise. He's dealing with kind of a soft tissue issue there. But, I mean, you know, I think if they can throw him open, meaning just kind of loosen up that LSU secondary and linebacking core. He played a lot last week against Charlotte, which surprised me. I really anticipated to see Mekhi Frazier, the transfer, along with JT Lindsey, the LSU transfer. They didn't play a lot. And I don't know if that was just Kewon Lacy trying to get ready for this week, or they didn't feel great about the backups because Ole Miss kind of opened it up against Charlotte. But I think he's a huge component of the game. Ole Miss is going to have a receiver other than Deuce Alexander shine on Saturday, tomorrow. They've got to have someone like Horatio Fields, Caleb Cunningham, Caleb Odom, Jonte Cook, who transferred from Syracuse. They've got to have somebody step up, because I have no doubt that Lane and Blake Baker and that defense, they're going to bracket coverage Deuce Alexander and force Trinidad to go another direction. The question is, where does he go, and what receiver is going to step up? Because someone is going to have to for Ole Miss to win on Saturday.
1: 7:30 Eastern time, it kicks off. We look forward to it. Ole Miss, LSU, the return of Lane. Brad, fantastic stuff. Great detail, great in-depth analysis. Man, thanks so much for joining us, giving us some time here on game night.
20: Absolutely. Thanks for having me on.
1: 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In the NFL, got a big-time matchup called a Super Matchup of the Week. 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
29: Now the victory formation for the Red Raiders. Snap back to Hammond. He goes to a knee. Clock now at 20 seconds. They've still got a timeout left, but they're not going to call it. It's going to wind down, and Joey McGuire goes out to the middle of the field to meet Willie Fritz. And the Red Raiders go to 3-0 for the season, and the tone is set. Defending the Big 12 championships, and right now the victory bells can ring.
1: Probably a lot closer than Texas Tech would have liked it to be, but they get the victory. 13th-ranked Tech versus 22nd-ranked Houston, 28-26. Brian Jensen from Learfield on the call right there, the final call. It's game night on ESPN Radio, the all-new ESPN app, SiriusXM, Channel 80, and TuneIn. 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She's Mia O'Brien. I'm Q Myers. And Mia, I say it's a lot closer than Tech would have liked it to be because they came into this one about 8-point favorites, according to DraftKings, and they win by 2. And Houston had an opportunity to tie it up at the end. I mean, both these programs came in undefeated into this game, and Texas Tech got the victory. But I know Joey McGuire, and I'm sure he would have liked his team to play a little bit cleaner, especially on the defensive side of things.
0: Much will be made about the missed 2-point conversion by Houston with 47 seconds left on the clock, Q. But check this out. On that final drive, that did result in a touchdown. I know the 2-point conversion wasn't good, but it did result in a touchdown. How about Connor Wiegman, who, yes, is still playing college football somehow, some way. 6 for 6, 73 passing yards, 10 rushing yards, and, of course, what he hoped would be the game-tying score prior to a converted 2-point conversion that ultimately did not go their way. This is a Houston team, though, that I think will hover around the top 25 for the remainder of the year. And as for the Red Raiders, well, this is probably the last ranked opponent that they will face unless one of these teams in the Big 12 is somehow able to pull themselves by the bootstraps and emerge from the rest of the pack. And so that's where if you're Texas Tech, yes, this was a massive win. You just wanted to get out of Dodge, get out of Lubbock with a dub. Because now, if only on paper, which of course the game is not played on paper, but still, this is a Texas Tech team that is going to have to run the table. If for no other reason, then they really can't afford a slip up because just how blemishing that would be to their overall strength of record.
1: Yeah, and look, their defense is not where it was a year ago, right? The reason why a lot of people, including myself, thought Texas Tech was going to end up playing for the national championship was because of that defense led by Jacob Rodriguez, who now is playing in Miami and just got 20 tackles week one versus the Raiders. I got to see him up close and personal, but they just don't have that defensive presence this year, and that's why they squeak out a victory by 2 points as opposed to win comfortably and going away. So that's something that Joey McGuire and the Red Raiders are going to have to try to shore up. But, I mean, you said it, their resume and the opportunity to build on their resume is not really there. So they basically got to go unscathed. They got to go win that Big 12 and have that opportunity to get into the CFP and see what they can do after that.
0: And I'm interested to see if another team from the Big 12 does emerge, because at this point in time, maybe Oklahoma State, maybe Drew Buesemaker, who made an appearance on our Heisman straw poll. I mean, who else is there outside BYU? Obviously,
1: yeah, BYU. Now, see, I like BYU. BYU is, they got a little something. I don't believe in Oklahoma State. I just believed in Oklahoma State on that day against Oregon.
0: I said that Drew Mestemaker is who you think John Mateer is, and who John Mateer is, the Oklahoma quarterback, is the ultimate Jekyll and Hyde.
1: Yeah.
0: And so that would mean by the transitive property that Drew Mestemaker also could giveth and taketh any given Saturday.
1: Exactly. Look, Sam Houston's up next. Colorado, Arizona State. You know, Arizona State may give them a little bit of run for their money, but I just think ultimately Tech is better than them. But they don't have that great of an opportunity, as far as I'm concerned, just to build an incredible resume. Like you said, no ranked teams coming up anytime soon for the Texas Tech Red Raiders. But to their credit, they got the victory. They are now 3-0 on the season and 1-0 in conference play. She's Mia O'Brien. I'm Q Myers. It is game night here on ESPN Radio. On to the NFL.
9: 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Touchdown, Seattle.
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14: And this was the biggest game for coach, for the teammates, for the fans. 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
1: 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You heard the man with the big voice, Jaguars at Broncos. And what better person to have break down this one than our very own Mia O'Brien.
0: How fun is this, Q? I pull out my my Jaguars podcast notes, too.
1: Okay, there you go.
0: The inside scoop.
1: Okay.
0: So for you, coming from Las Vegas, looking from the outside, but of course knowing the Raiders and the Broncos don't both play in the same division, what are you most curious about, knowing, of course, the Jaguars largely manhandled the Denver Broncos, if only in the second half of that Week 16 regular season meeting back in December?
1: I want to see if this Denver Broncos defense looks like it looked Week 1 against Kansas City on Monday night, because it didn't look very good. They couldn't stop the run. They knew the run was coming, and they couldn't stop it. And Liam Cohen, as you know, has his Jaguars offense cooking, has Trevor Lawrence cooking, has the playmakers making plays. So is Denver going to take a step back? And I do believe that that's one big question for the Broncos. The other, and maybe the more important one, is Davis Webb going to get that offense cooking as the new play caller there? And if not, How long does it take until Sean Payton acts like he's at the Apollo and gets the hook on Davis Webb and says, no more play calling for you. Oh, no, my brother. You got to give that playbook back.
0: I'll answer the second one first for the bit. Wouldn't surprise me if that happens on Sunday, just because that wouldn't surprise me knowing Sean Payton.
1: Agreed.
0: To the first part, that part I do have the research to back up and actually give you an assessment. Against the Kansas City Chiefs, the Denver Broncos defense allowed 247 yards off missed tackles, 28 mm-hmm. missed tackles. For everyone who says, well, the Jaguars won big in Week 1, but that was against the Browns. Well, the Browns defense had 17 missed tackles, a 21% rate.

0: trenches are all geared towards being the more physical outfit in the trenches, running directly at the Denver Broncos. And I would also expect those tight ends to be a little bit more involved in the receiving game, as much as Parker Washington, Brian Thomas Jr., and dare I say, friend of the program, Jacoby Myers, get all the headlines when it comes to the Jaguars' offense.
1: And that's why I'm so intrigued by this Denver defense, because if they do run right at them and they are more physical like they were, if they do that again, what does that say about Denver, who really prides itself with all those playmakers on the defensive side of the ball?
0: It says that 11-2 record in one possession games was exactly that. The ball kept bouncing their way.
1: Yeah, and that's what it felt like for sure. But we will know, and we'll know on Sunday. She's Mia O'Brien. I'm Q Myers. All rise! All right, sit back down. It's ESPN Radio.
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0: I'm Leo O'Brien. Three college football games this evening. Let's begin in North Carolina, where it is a final. Number 5, Miami 33, Wake Forest 20. Darian Mensah started this game 24 of 24 and threw 3 touchdowns. Malachi Toney caught one of those scores, but he exited this game with an injury, as did running back Mark Fletcher. Head coach Mario Cristobal.

0: Ball joined Scott Van Pelt on SportsCenter, said he's optimistic about Tony postgame. No update on the senior running back. Meanwhile, a Big 12 opener for the ages between number 13 Texas Tech and number 22 Houston. After Tech roared back down 17-14 at the break to take a 28-20 lead, Connor Wiegman and the Cougs scored, went for two with 49 seconds left, and did not convert. 28-26 is the final. Tech 3-0 to start the season for a second straight year. Oregon pouring it on against Portland State, 49-0, a minute 40 remaining in the second quarter. Star wide receiver Jeremiah McClellan was spotted on the sidelines in a boot and on crutches. We will keep you posted on the very latest. LSU quarterback Sam Leavitt has no injury designation for tomorrow's Top 10 showdown with Ole Miss. Kickoff set for 7:30 on ABC. To the majors, Aaron Judge headed back to the IL with a right calf strain. There is a chance he could return September 27th for the Yankees' regular season finale. But manager Aaron Boone says there is no timetable for the Stars' return. Yankees sure looking like they didn't need him this evening out in the desert. They lead the Diamondbacks 9-2. They put up five runs in the first inning. Padres lead the Marlins 6-1. That game is on the top of the eighth. The Dodgers and the Giants tied at two in the bottom of the sixth. A little bit of NBA news as the Pistons have signed Ausar Thompson to a five-year, $155 million extension per Arsham Charania on the heels of his brother Amen signing a five-year, $208 million extension with the Rockets 15 days ago. The Lynx fall to the Liberty 93-81. The Fever beat the Tempo, and the Valkyries and Fire currently in action. More on the way on game night here on ESPN Radio.
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3: I'm all messed up, right? 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
4: 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Now we're back in the saddle.
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3: 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I was on Sportsmanlike. 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
3: It be your own people. 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
3: 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I'm Q Myers. 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All rise. Aaron Judge. Well, he rose, and then he sat back down. Mia, we found out earlier today that the Yankees are placing star outfielder Aaron Judge on the 10-day injured list with a right calf strain. I remember when he left the game, had a little grimacing look on his face, and then he was pulled, and I thought, oh, no, he's going to be, you know, out again. And then I thought, okay, well, maybe not, but in fact, he is. He's going on the 10-day IL list, and here's Aaron Boone, Yankees manager. This is actually a pregame talking about the chances that the Yankees have without Aaron Judge.
5: I do. Look, baseball's a funny game, and you know, the one thing we do know is we're going to the dance, and which comes with it a great opportunity, and we've been built on the strength of our starting pitching all year. We're going to walk into whatever series we play with a ton of confidence, and I have a ton of confidence in the guys that we have rolling out there night in, night out. And like I said, we've played most of the year this way, and I feel like in a lot of cases, you know, especially some of our key guys over the last few weeks have really started to, especially offensively, get it going like we know they're capable of.
4: In the words of John Sterling, you can't predict baseball, Susan.
3: No.
4: That's what Aaron Boone's going to use as his leverage at this point in time.
3: That's all he can do.
4: Well, especially because, allow me to take you on a little journey here, into the not-so-distant past. Do you remember about 2 weeks ago when Aaron Judge was set to come off the injured list for the first time?
3: Yep.
4: And he declined a rehab start?
3: Yep. I do.
4: Who approved that?
3: That would be, Aaron Boone, right?
4: Aaron Boone and the medical staff.
3: Yep.
4: And Brian Cashman and the rest of the Yankees front office that said, okay, sure, the player says he doesn't need a rehab assignment. The player hasn't played in almost 4 months.
3: Right.
4: Your job as the administration is to save the player from himself. How did no one step in and say, you know what, maybe let's reevaluate this. And Aaron, maybe you don't want to go to Scranton this time of year because it's a little bit colder than it is in New York City. I don't know. But go. Do a rehab assignment. You could go play in Tampa with the single A crew. You could just go work out at George Steinbrenner Field. The Rays aren't playing there anymore. I don't care. But you need to simulate actual baseball as opposed to being thrown cold turkey into the major leagues like he was.
3: Well, he was actually asked about that, about the rehab assignment that they did not send Aaron Judge on, and if he regretted it. Here he is.
5: Not really. I mean, with it being September and having the extra roster spot, we're pretty protective of him initially. He checked a lot of boxes before coming back. You know, there were a couple off days in there, DH, early on, limiting his game. So, I think these things happen with a rehab assignment, without one. So, we did everything we could to try and give him and ourselves the best chance for it to be a good outcome.
4: But did you? And hindsight's 2020, Q. So, I don't want to completely, bury the Yankees training staff for this. And you would like to believe the player knows his body better than anyone else. But in the same vein, okay, it's September. You want to get him back as soon as possible. Yeah, but you also want him to be as healthy as possible.
3: I feel like that they tried to go about just using the games, the regular season games that they were playing as the rehab assignment by limiting him, right? Okay, we're going to pull him after a couple at bats. We're going to pull him in the sixth inning. They tried to, I don't want to say treat him with kid gloves, but they tried to have him on the roster, in the lineup, but then at the same time, still be, you know, careful and cautious with them. It just didn't work out. Mia, at the end of the day, I really just think Aaron Judge this season has been one of those where he just had the broken rib, and now he's just, you know, he's banged up when he got back. It's just a bad season for health when it comes to Aaron Judge.
4: It's something that my poppy has been calling for at least 4 years. At some point in time, that 6'7" frame,
3: yeah,
4: it's just going to be its own worst enemy. And it's finally arrived. And I just go back to this, Q. We talked a couple weeks ago. Mike Trout has not played a full season since 2000. And
3: yeah,
4: you could argue 16 when he played 159 games. He did play 140 in 2018. But aside from that, 53 games, obviously, in 2020 because of the COVID-shortened year. But 36 in 2021, 119 in 22, 82, 29.
3: Mm-hmm.
4: He's been able to play at least 130 each of the last 2 years. But are we approaching that sort of situation with Aaron Judge is my concern?
3: Yes, yeah, and we don't know the answer to that yet, but it's something to pay attention to. And I also feel like when you're coming back from a broken rib and that's what you've been working on, all of a sudden you get a lower leg injury, you know, a right calf strain. He was pulled from Wednesday's loss with the lower right leg tightness. I feel like that could also be you're thinking about your rib and you're overcompensating with your lower mm-hmm. extremities. You know what I mean? Because
4: yep.
3: that's what happens. That's natural. When you get injured, all right, and you're coming back, how do you naturally protect that and still do your job, right? Okay, I don't want to have that much torque on my upper body, so I'm going to use my lower body. And now all of a sudden he's got a right calf strain. It's just, if I feel like that they all tie in together, Mia.
4: And if there's one thing we've learned in both the NBA and the NFL, what can calf strains lead to, Q?
3: Yeah, buddy, that could learn to that ugly A word, that Achilles, right? And you don't want that. So they have to be very careful. Like I said, I feel like, you know, the Yankees as a team and organization, they can still have a good chance to make a run. They have a hell of a pitching staff. The AL stinks, right? All the best teams in the AL are in the Yankees division, so that's great. The rest of the AL is down. So, you know, they still have a shot, but if you ain't got Aaron Judge in the lineup, you feel like you're being cheated, right? When the Yankees are on, and you know, as a Yankee fan, you're feeling like you're being cheated.
4: I feel like there's just no... there's no nothing. Like I said earlier, like, I want to root for Ben Rice. I want to root for this young crop of players they're bringing up. I want to root for Cam Schlittler, but ultimately, if you don't have Aaron Judge,
3: right,
4: it feels like you're losing that juice.
3: Right, and look, there's a chance that he can come back for the last, you know, regular season game, if they so choose to bring him back. I just don't want to get my hopes up. I don't want to get fired up and be like, all right, all rise, it's postseason, let's go, because the postseason is better with Aaron Judge. The postseason is better with Shohei Ohtani. The postseason is better with the great players in the league, right? That we...
4: You almost said Mike Trout and then you realize he never makes the postseason.
3: No, my brother. I was not gonna go there, but you get what I'm saying. When it's the postseason and you have these superstars that are playing, it just makes that much better. And so Aaron Judge is one of those guys, especially with his postseason struggles.
4: Mm-hmm.
3: I'd like to see him have an opportunity to get out there, be fully healthy, and break out of those struggles.
4: And now, at this point in time, the earliest you could see him would be the final day of the regular season. There is a chance you could see him. In case you missed it, here is officially what the New York Post is reporting. Yes, no timetable publicly for Aaron Judge's return from this calf injury. After Judge got treatment on this strain yesterday, there was not enough improvement, at which point the team decided to send him for tests. He may get a PRP injection back in New York.
3: Yeah, none of that sounds good. None of that sounds promising, and honestly, I don't even see him coming back unless you're trying to give him another rehab assignment. I don't even see him coming back for that last game of the year. I just get him as much rest as possible. To me, it feels like, and maybe I'm completely wrong, it just feels like this is going to be one of those wash seasons where it's like he was just injured more times than not.
4: And people also forget, go back to the Cubs 2016 World Series championship year. Kyle Schwarber came back in the World Series, and that was an ACL. That's different. Mm-hmm. That's structural.
3: Yeah. Right.
4: There is a precedence that if you wanted to come back in the postseason, you can. Don't rush him back, but at the same time, like, he's going to want to rush back because he's the captain and he wants to help this team win. But in the same vein, if you want to protect the player from himself, which you should have done 2 weeks ago, then maybe you just wait until the ALDS, the ALCS.
3: Well, unfortunate for us in Major League Baseball, and I said it before, we just can't have nice things. And Aaron Judge being in the lineup is nice, not only for the Yankees, but Major League Baseball in general. But he is now on the 10-day IL with that right calf strain. She's Mia O'Brien. I'm Q Myers. It's game night here on ESPN Radio. Coming up next, Ole Miss, LSU, the return of Lane. It's almost here. It's ESPN Radio on the all-new ESPN app.
0: Hey guys, Dazzlo here. 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
24: How about the importance of a coach's return game? When coaching career moves made, some by choice, some not, come back around as the coach comes back around to the place where he used to work. And yes, we are totally talking about Lane Kiffin returning to Ole Miss on September 19th. But that's not the first time a coach has had an emotion-charged reunion on the sidelines he used to call home. Heck, it's not even the first time for Kiffin. Can forget Ole Miss at Tennessee in 2021. Kiffin's team won the game. He took home a golf ball souvenir.
2: I don't know if I'm more excited that we found a way to win or I didn't get hit with the golf balls they were throwing at me.
24: In 2006, the head ball coach returned to the Swamp, where he won a Heisman as a Gators QB and a Natty as Gators head coach. But for this game, he was a Gamecock and lost to his alma mater by 1 point. 2 years later, Nick Saban returned to Baton Rouge with Bama and won in OT. Dan Mullen with the Gators, returning to Stark Vegas in 2018 and winning. Josh Heupel leading Tennessee onto the field in Norman, where he won a national title and winning. Even John Calipari, coming back to Big Blue Nation dressed in Arkansas red. He won too. So warning to the folks in Oxford. The numbers are not with you when it comes to sending the coach who left you back to LSU with a capital L. But the numbers will also not be with Kiffin when he steps back into his former place of work, packed 60,000 strong.

0: happening. It's game night here on ESPN Radio, the all-new ESPN app, SiriusXM Channel 80, and tune in. 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And the fact that the game is almost here, Mia, this is so highly anticipated. The gamesmanship can be over. They can get down to the brass tactics that are on the field. The players can decide what's going to happen between the lines. And then we can see what it's all about. Pete Golding and his Ole Miss team and Lane Kiffin and his LSU team squaring it off tomorrow. We are very fired up and excited about it.
1: Both of these teams have in their possession a Power 4 victory cue prior to this Week 3 showdown. Of course, a tale of two very, very different games in Week 1 with LSU pummeling Clemson at home in what, prior to tomorrow's contest in Oxford, was the most anticipated college football game in quite some time. And then we had that Sunday night shootout between Louisville and Ole Miss that I think people have almost forgotten about.
0: Yeah.
1: And that's where it's been so fascinating. And we obviously had Brad Logan on earlier. And I'm fascinated to see if that was an aberration when it came to this Ole Miss defense, if that was just the first game jitters, or is this an Ole Miss defense that Sam Levitt and friends, since he is a full go for this game, will they be able to run on? Will they be able to throw on them, as we saw certainly Jeff Brohm and his squad were able to do in that Louisville game? And then on the other side, of course, the ultimate wild card, Trinidad Chambliss. He knows Lane Kiffin. Lane Kiffin knows him, even if his running back says that they no longer have a relationship. And that, to me, is where this game has to begin and end, is with the two quarterbacks, especially now knowing that they both are at full strength. What I'm interested in seeing, and our friend Cole Thompson at SEC Unfiltered also gave me this thought, and I really appreciate it. We have waxed poetic here on ESPN Radio Q for the last, I don't know, 5 days since Sunday Night Football on NBC. The Giants, the Cowboys, game control. And how John Harbaugh said, no, Dak Prescott, you may have a great offense, but you're not going to touch the field.
0: Yeah.
1: You're not going to have more than two drives in the second half to try to mount a comeback.
0: Right.
1: And if you're Lane Kiffin, knowing how quickly Trinidad Chambliss can work his way and work his magic down a football field, doesn't that have to be assignment number one for your team? And so in turn, this is an LSU team that at long last can run the football for the first time since that 2019 national championship team. Can they do that on Ole Miss effectively to where they can also manage the time of possession?
0: Yeah, I mean, that's going to be the ultimate chess match, right? Can you play keep away from Trinidad Chambliss and Ole Miss? And look, Trinidad became a household name really last year during the CFP, right? During that playoff run and all the to do with Lane Kiffin leaving Ole Miss for LSU. All of a sudden, everyone sitting at home realized, hey, man, that quarterback, he's fun. Hey, man, that quarterback's really good. Mia, he had me rooting for him to get some more eligibility just because I wanted to see him back in the college game. And I wasn't the only one. I'm just the one coming to the front of the congregation to speak on it. But everyone wanted to see Trinidad Chambliss. And so there's going to be so many, you know, storylines. But that, you're right, that's going to be first and foremost. The top of it is Sam Levitt versus Trinidad Chambliss. You know, those quarterbacks, how could they lead their respective teams, and then the other pieces all fall in place. The running game, the defense, right? The coaches, you know, Pete Golding and Lane Kiffin, who, oh, by the way, I've heard others say that they're not gonna have a very friendly handshake. They're friends. They're not enemies. You know
1: Lane
0: what I mean?
1: Texted Pete, letting him know Sam's going to be on the injury report.
0: Right, and he laughed at him. And Pete laughed at him, was like, okay, Lane, okay, I got you. Sounds good, right? I mean, it's like they know each other really well. So it's I don't think there's going to be animosity between the coaches. The players, sure, that's going to be another story. And obviously, and I mean obviously, the fans, right? There was a time when Lane Kiffin had to duck and dodge from mustard bottles and golf balls and all kind of, you know, stuff that was being thrown at him before. I don't know what it's going to look like. I don't condone any kind of, you know, violence or anything that can harm somebody, but it's going to be a little edgy. You know how I say this? You got a little something in your neck? Some folks at Ole Miss, at Oxford, man, they're going to have something in their neck when Lane Kiffin gets in town.
1: 7:30 p.m. kick, too, on ABC Q. So a lot of time for the natives of Oxford, Mississippi to lather up.
0: Oh, they're lubing up right now. Oh, they're, hey, look, they've been.
1: And also, at the same time, though, like, I'm okay. Like, I obviously do not want any violence or anything outlet. But at the same time, like, this is what makes college football great. Yep. Like, I won't speak in specific terms just because I don't know if it's out there. But we had a situation here in the Jacksonville area on the high school side where for a homecoming, you know, there was essentially, let's just say, a banner hung by a rival school at another school's football field. And it had some colorful language that got some children in trouble. Nothing that was insensitive in terms. Right. Just, you know, probably not language you want to be putting on a banner and hanging somewhere. But the point is like, I said to my boss when he brought it up to me at UNF, I just, you know, because his son is a high schooler, I was like, I'm happy to see that people still care about rivalries.
0: Right.
1: I'm happy that in this day and age of NIL and kids wearing four different jerseys in four different years, both at the collegiate and high school level, I'm glad to see we still care.
0: Right.
1: And I think that if that is the premise and the gist of what we see in Oxford tomorrow, and it doesn't have to do with anything that is vitriol or violence, and it's just sheer the pageantry of college football and a hated rivalry that stems and goes far beyond Lane Kiffin, then yeah, like that's a win for all of us, independent of who actually wins the football game.
0: Yeah, look, College Game Day is there in Oxford, right? These are two fan bases that don't need encouragement to party, right? They already, that's built in their DNA. So they're going to party, they're going to tailgate, they're going to get themselves prepared in every way, shape, and form for this one. And then, obviously, at some point, it'll be decided between the lines. And, I'm Team Trinidad all day. I think I think three quarters of the country will be Team Trinidad, and the LSU fans and supporters.
1: I was going to say 49 out of 50 states.
0: Exactly.
1: Let's be even more specific here.
0: Yes, exactly. I think the majority of folks are going to be going for Ole Miss. And look, the thing about it is LSU is such a good program. They're putting up nothing but points on points on points on points. So Ole Miss's defense is going to have their work cut out for them, especially trying to stop the run.
1: Yes, and of course, it'll be interesting to see what this means for the SEC as a whole, because this is just the SEC opener for both these teams. Whoever loses this game, Q, can afford to lose it and still make a run to the college football playoff for a second straight. Well, in the case of Ole Miss, a second straight year, because we know not only were the Tigers not in the field last year, but Lane Kiffin not involved in the CFP by his own choosing.
0: And the beauty of this one is it's not like LSU and Clemson, when it was a ranked team against an unranked team, and we just thought maybe Dabo could have some magic. This is number 7 versus number 8, right? I mean, these are no slouches. Now, we're going to see who deserves that ranking and who doesn't when they kick off coming up at 7:30 p.m. Eastern time. We've got a challenge here, Mia. Do you accept the challenge?
1: Let's do it.
0: Of course you do. That's next on Game Night on ESPN Radio.
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6: 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If you're asking about what are the goals for this Maple Leaf season, the goal is to be a playoff team again. And it's not even like win the division. It's not even like try to get a number one seed. It's just you look at the strength of the Atlantic Division. There's five teams that made the playoffs last year in the Atlantic Division, and the Maple Leafs weren't one of them. So somebody's got to come out in order for them to get in. That has to be the goal. And the mindset for this team this season is, by any means necessary, get back to being a playoff team. Because of two things. One, all the changes that you've made have made you believe you can be there. And the future of Auston Matthews. This guy wants to be part of a winning team here.
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1: O'Brien, number 5, Miami, victorious on this Friday night. 33-20 over Wake Forest. Heisman hopeful Darian Mensa started 24 of 24 and threw 3 touchdowns. One of them to Malachi Toney, who exited this game with an injury, as did running back Mark Fletcher. Head coach Mario Cristobal optimistic on SportsCenter with Scott Van Pelt about Toney's injury postgame. No update on the senior tailback. Meanwhile, a Big 12 opener for the ages between number 13 Texas Tech and number 22 Houston. After Tech roared back down 17-14 at the break to take a 28-20 lead, Connor Wiegman and the Cougs scored, went for two with 49 seconds left, and did not convert. 28-26 is the final. In Eugene, Oregon putting a thumping on Portland State, 49-0, 13-10 remaining in the third. LSU quarterback Sam Levitt is a full go for tomorrow's top 10 showdown with Ole Miss. Kickoff set for 7:30 on ABC. In the NFL, Kyler Murray will not play for the Vikings this week as he's working his way through the concussion protocol. Carson Wentz will get the nod. Cooper Rush will get his second straight start under center for the Atlanta Falcons. To the majors, Aaron Judge headed back to the IL with a right calf strain. There is a chance he could return September 27th for the Yankees regular season finale, but manager Aaron Boone says there is no timetable for the star's return. Speaking of the Yankees, they didn't look like they needed Aaron Judge tonight. They lead the Diamondbacks 9-2 in the bottom of the ninth. The Giants and the Dodgers in the bottom of the eighth. LA in front 3-2. Three games of the WNBA tonight. A biggie for the Liberty, 93-81, handing the Lynx their third straight loss dating before the FIBA World Cup break. The Fever beat the Tempo 103-85. The Valkyries cruise past the Portland Fire 82-66. 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Q and I went 0-3 last week. Can we bounce back this week? 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
0: 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Rocking with me, O'Brien. I'm Q Myers. Around these parts, we like to consider ourselves winners. Well, apparently, when we look back at what we've done in the past, and when I mean the past, I mean last week, we maybe are not so much winners, but
1: we thought too much about it. Is
0: we will
1: my
0: be
1: assessment.
0: Winners.
1: We thought
0: Mia,
1: too much. We thought
0: we
1: too much about it.
0: We will be winners again because that's how we roll. We just wanted to make sure everyone else had a chance. Had a chance at what? Had a chance at this.
22: It's a team, man. It's a team. One guy can't do it. It takes all of us.
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0: All right, so Mia, before I get into this game real quick, I did want to go over the standings from week one. We were 0 for 0-3. And the thing is, if you haven't heard about our ESPN Radio NFL Pick'em Challenge, every show up and down the ESPN Radio dial has the same three games. We go with the point spread, and we make our decision as a team. And we have won this challenge before here on game night. Sister Sledge has the evidence at her desk, I believe. We need to win it again. Well, we didn't get off to a good start.
2: That trophy was taken off my desk the day last year went final.
0: Dang.
2: All right. Like that, there was no hesitation, no waiting for people to come and take that trophy off my desk.
0: Okay, well, we need to put it back on your desk where it belongs, where its rightful owners is us. It's like rivalries in college football, right? You get to take home the trophy. We need to take home the trophy. Here on game night, we went 0-3 last week. Rich Eisen's show. They went 0-3 last week. So there you go. Big ups to Rich.
1: Good company.
0: There you go. Freddie and Harry, the Golics, and Unsportsmanlike 1-2. And then Matt and Myron and Amber and Ian went 3-0. Amber and Ian always fall off, so that's fine. And Matt and Myron will cancel themselves out. So we're still in this bad boy. So now let's get into the first game. Run it back one more time. Garcon.
3: Bengals at Texans.
0: Thank you, kind brother. Bengals at Texans, minus 2.5 points are the Texans. Cincinnati comes in 1-0. Houston 0-1. Mia, how are you feeling this one?
1: Last week, I tried to get you guys to come over to my side and select the Buffalo Bills, who were a surprising 1-point favorite against the Houston Texans and their quote-unquote generational defense. And I said, you know what, Q? You know what, Sister Sledge? I'll give you this one. And we pick the Houston Texans. The floor is yours. How you guys would like to proceed from here. It's a 2.5 point line in favor of the hometown team in H-Town against Joey B and the Cincinnati Bengals. No Nico Collins for the Texans. And yeah, I mean, this screams a field goal game anywhere it looks. And if it's a 2.5 point line in favor of the home team, that says that the folks out there where you are, Q, in the desert, are thinking the Bengals got a pretty good chance at this one.
0: Yeah, they do. And look, I still like the Texans, but it's that hook that always gets me, Mia. So I know that you defer to me. I defer back to you. What's the gut feeling telling you in this one? We've got to win.
1: Fool me once, shame on you. Fool me twice.
0: Shame on me?
1: That's how I feel. I'm taking the Bengals. I mean, taking the Bengals personally, just because Joe Burrow has probably got that extra chip on his shoulder after we've all been speculating here on ESPN Radio if he's hurt or not.
0: Okay, let's lock it in then. I'll rock with you. Cincinnati, we're rocking with it. What's the next game?
3: Steelers at Patriots.
0: All right, now the Patriots are 5.5 point favorites. They lost to the Seahawks, it seems like a month ago, but it was just, last Wednesday when the season got started, before the 49ers and the Rams squared off in Australia. So the Patriots, 5.5 point favorites. The Steelers, they picked up a dub, so they're 1-0, New England 0-1, but, this one's at New England. I like the Steelers in this one.
1: Ooh.
0: But that's just me.
1: Back-to-back dogs? Interesting.
0: That's me. The smart money tells you to go with the Patriots.
1: So the smart money is also banking on recent history.
0: But the hook always gets me.
1: I know. That hook is salivating me.
0: Yes.
1: That's not even the right verb to use, but you get where I'm going with
0: it. It's all right. I know where you're going with it.
1: Drake May, 8-2 against the spread when laying at least 3 points. He's 10-3 against the spread, including the playoffs. The Patriots are 3-0 against the spread after a loss under Mike Vrabel. They also have never lost back-to-back games in Mike Vrabel's tenure, which makes a ton of sense on the hoof, but at the same time, it's pretty wild to think about.
0: Yeah, it is. It is pretty wild. Man, I don't know. They don't have A.J. Brown. I know it's at the house. I'm not 100% convinced that Pittsburgh's really good either. That's the other problem, right? Aaron Rodgers wasn't very impressive week one.
1: Defense was, though.
0: Yeah, exactly. Well, T.J. Watt.
1: Even without Joey Porter Jr.
0: Yeah, T.J. Watt's the guy. Right? I mean, the dude had a pick six where he went up, got the ball, hit the ground, he ducked and rolled like he was, you know, just, it was some kind of like fire drill, and then he bounced back up and ran to the house. Like, who does that? And by the way, he's not a DB. He's an edge rusher. Right?
1: I don't want to look ahead too much, Q. I want to stay on the game we're on. But here's my question. Are we about to go pick three underdogs? I mean, that's a little frisky, is it not?
0: It is. It is. So are you saying that we're going to go Patriots?
1: If you want to go Steelers, we can go Steelers because I'm a team player. But at the same time, I kind of have an idea where you're leaning when it comes to that third game, but maybe you're not. So if you want to go with the Steelers, we could go with the Steelers. You tell me.
0: Let's lock in the Patriots.
1: All right. There it is.
0: Let's lock in the Patriots, but this hook always gets me. That's what concerns me. But we'll lock in New England. What's the game number three?
4: Jaguars at Broncos.
0: And you said you know where I'm going with this one because I feel very adamant that Jacksonville's going to win this game. Straight up.
1: Not only do you feel adamant, by the way, Q, but the sometimes hosts of this program, especially on the weekends, i.e. our friend Mark Zeno, i.e. our friend Adam Kaufman, they both are sounding off. Adam says Jags money line. He doesn't really like the spread. Well, too darn bad. We have to go based off of spreads here in our ESPN Radio Pick'em Challenge. And then Zeno said that the Jags teaser leg, find a friend, lock it in.
0: Okay. All right. So Jacksonville it is. Is that where we're going?
1: That appears to be.
0: I'm gonna need you to come with some strong conviction.
1: The thing is, Q, historically speaking, I always go Oppo Taco for the team that I cover.
0: Okay.
1: That's just me, but so many people who know better than I do have suggested that the numbers and even with that hook, Jacksonville is the play here, especially when you consider the history of it all.
0: Yeah.
1: Jacksonville has covered 9 consecutive regular season games. That's the longest active streak in the NFL. They've also won those 9 games. And it's the longest streak in Jaguars history. And I want to hang on that last part for a split second longer. I see this team basically every day.
0: Right.
1: They are competent.
0: Okay.
1: This is a well-oiled machine.
0: Okay.
1: Say it with your chest. Jacksonville is a contender in the AFC. Let's pick them. Let's lock it.
0: All right,
1: but
0: there you go.
1: Here to tell you that if they lose by a field goal, they just always know more out in the desert than I do.
0: Well, there's air conditioning in the desert for a reason. I live here, I can tell you that. There's air conditioning in places that there ain't no business to be air conditioning for a reason. Vegas lets you win just enough to come back and spend what you just won. I know that for a fact. But we're locking it in. Bengals, Patriots, Jaguars. 1, 2, 3, our ESPN Radio NFL Pick'em Challenge. Javon, we're going to have to get your stamp of approval.
5: All right, so the first one, Bengals-Texans. I think the Bengals are going to win. The Texans have been a slow-starting team, it feels like, the past few years. Mm-hmm. Bengals, I think they want to prove something, like y'all mentioned, with Joe Burrow. The back injury is going to say, like, hey, I don't have no back injury, what you talking about? I think he's going to prove something big against the Texans, so give me the Bengals. I'm cool with that. Steelers-Patriots, I definitely think the Patriots are going to win. The Steelers had a fluky game one win, not just saying that as a salty Falcons fan. It was a fluky game one win. I mean, we literally handed them 2 touchdowns. Patriots think they're going to bounce back. Drake May, Mike Vrabel, they have something to prove. So Patriots, I'm cool with that.
1: I might take the under in that one, though, Javon. Would you, too? I just think it's going to be a slog fest.
5: Slog fest, yeah. I'm with you. It's going to be, I could see like a 13 to like 10 type of game. It's going to be pretty ugly for that.
1: No, we don't want 13 to 10, though, because then they wouldn't be covering the spread.
0: Right.
5: That's true, yeah. That is a good point.
1: 17 to 10. How does
5: 17
1: that sound?
5: To 10. We could rock with 17 to 10. And then finally, Jags-Broncos. I think the Jags are going to win. I think the Broncos are due for regression the whole season. I like their defense, but just the offense scares me a little bit under Davis Webb. Bo Nix, I think, has taken a step back as well. The Jaguars are going to be a sneaky team, I think. So give me the Jags as well in this matchup.
0: So we're all good then by you. Cincinnati, New England, Jacksonville. We're going to go 3-0 this week after going 0-3. Last week, we need to make sure we have a big bounce back. And me, I just want to let you know, Malibu's Most Wanted just chimed in. He texted me and said, your picks get the Malibu seal of approval for tonight.
1: Woo! That's all we need.
5: That's definitely all we need.
0: There you go. Sister Sledge is like, don't call me for nothing. Don't call me late for dinner.
1: We gotta call her though for what we're gonna do next though, Q.
0: Of course. But we're gonna lock those in. We feel comfortable. We feel confident. We're going 3-0. Everyone else is going 0-3. And we're gonna be at the top of the standings just like that. Or at least close to the top of the standings is what I anticipate on our ESPN Radio NFL Pick'em Challenge. She's Mia O'Brien. I'm Q Myers. Coming up next, if you did it real big, we're gonna show you love and we'll do it next here on Game Night on ESPN Radio on the all new ESPN app.
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37: Don't let me start singing on a Friday night, man.
1: Is this the emotional Keisha Cole?
37: No. The way that I love you. No, this is Mary.
1: No, I knew it was Mary, and that's why I was like, I kind of felt like we needed some Keisha Cole, but also,
37: no,
1: Mary's a good vibe.
37: Hurt Mary and Hurt Keisha Cole is great.
1: Are they the same thing, though?
37: No, Mary's on another level up. Keisha's on a little lower level, but that's okay. Ratchetness and righteousness. Matter of fact, Keisha Cole's going to be in concert this weekend here in Las Vegas.
1: Ooh.
37: And I did see Mary J. Blige's residency here in Las Vegas too. I was in the second row. And I could see the pain in her face. That made the song that much better. It's game night here on ESPN Radio, the all new ESPN app, SiriusXM Channel 80, and tune in. 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
38: We're showing love to the ones that deserve it.
39: Nothing can stop me. I'm all the way up.
38: This is All the Way Up.
39: All the way up. All the way up.
38: On game night.
39: I'm all the way up.
37: got to start out college football, right? Why not? College football is in action, so are we, Mia. Miami, Wake Forest. There's a connection that, well, it could go all the way to New York in the Heisman Trophy ceremony. That would be Mensa to Malachi Toney.
0: Hurricanes now a first and goal at the 2-yard line. Mensa in the shotgun, towel draped over his belt, Miami all in white. Mowry to his left shoulder, Toney wide left. Extra tight ends, Upshaw tight on the right side, high snap. There's a pass, caught for a touchdown! A little jump pass, and it's Toney for the touchdown! And Miami cavorts in the lights! A hat trick for Mensa, fooled them all, and Miami with another 30-7 over Wake Forest.
39: Nothing can stop me, I'm all the way up!
1: Dang, it took till touchdown number 3 for Mensa to connect with Malachi Toney. Ah, come on now, we're just getting greedy. 104.3 WQAM on the call. Malachi Toney did exit this game, Q, with an injury. Mario Cristobal did not sound too stressed about it when he spoke with Scott Van Pelt on SportsCenter in the last hour. Mark Fletcher, though, their star running back, also exited this game. Haven't seen an update just yet on his status, and that is certainly one to monitor.
37: Yeah, there's no doubt about that, but I'll tell you what, Mensa to Toney, that's a combination that you've got to watch each and every week that Miami is on the grass, because they are electric, they are fun to watch, and like I said before, those two could easily be at the Heisman Trophy ceremony, and one of them taking the hardware home. Real quick, I actually did a show here locally in Las Vegas where the Heisman Trophy was at. The Heisman Trophy tour is going on, and it was sitting right next to me inside a car dealership that I was sitting outside of. So
1: I love that. I've seen and touched the college football playoff trophy, the original version of it, when it came through all the TV stations here in Florida circa 2018, but I've never actually been that up close and personal to the Heisman, so you got me there, Q.
37: I could have taken it home with me.
1: Would it have given you access to the house or that new contest that they're doing where they have to sell the cars?
37: I don't know. I don't, you know, look, I used to sell Kirby's.
1: That's true.
37: You so if I could sell a Kirby,
1: and Travis
37: I could
1: Hunter,
37: sell
1: yeah,
37: anything.
1: Run for the money. Yeah,
37: right.
1: I like your chances.
37: There you go. You and me both. She's Mia O'Brien. I'm Q Myers. It's game night here on ESPN Radio, the all-new ESPN ad. How about 13th ranked Texas Tech going up 22nd ranked Houston? This one was a close one in the fourth quarter.
0: Third and goal from inside the one. Snap to Dickey. He's going to try the right side and walks into the end zone. Touchdown, Red Raiders. The fireworks go off and the Red Raiders extend the lead with 7:36 to go.
39: Nothing can stop me. I'm all the way up.
1: Cameron Dickey, the third different player on Texas Tech's roster with a rushing touchdown to begin this season. The call courtesy of Brian Jensen from Learfield. That made it 28-20 Texas Tech. They go on to win this one 28-26. Their second straight season beginning the year 3-0. First time that that has happened since 2011 to 2013.
37: Game was a lot closer than it probably should have been. Game was a lot closer than Texas Tech would like it to be, but hats off to Houston, and Texas Tech has got to figure out that defense. That defense was their calling card last year. It's not quite where it needs to be as of yet. Early in the season, though, Mia, so Joey McGuire and company have time to get it turned around. We're showing that love to the ones that deserve it here on Game Night on ESPN Radio and the all-new ESPN app. Turning our attention to the WNBA. They're back, and Breonna Stewart, it's like she never left.
2: Here's Stewart in the paint. She already in this game surpassed Sue Bird for ninth all-time career scoring in WNBA history. She pours in another bucket for the New York Liberty as a timeout is called.
39: Nothing can stop me. I'm all the way up.
1: 24 points for Breonna Stewart. 25 wins on the year for Chris DeMarco's New York Liberty side. The call courtesy of Ion. Final score, the Liberty 93, the Lynx 81. Quietly, Q, I hate to say it, but the number one team in the standings and our WNBA tiers here on game night, dating back to pre-the FIBA World Cup break. They've lost three straight. Cheryl Reeve.
37: Nah, Minnesota. They're all right. They're all right.
1: Should we be a little worried about that defense?
37: No, not at all. They know where they're at. They know how their butter or their bread gets buttered. They're fine. They're just waiting to get to the postseason now to get this bad boy wrapped up. But Stewie, 6,806 career points. It's not too bad.
1: I think at the World Cup, we really just took her for granted. Like, it was a reminder of because Asia Wilson is the quote-unquote best player in the world right now.
37: That's right.
1: And because of that, we almost forget that Breanna Stewart is going to one day be on a top 10 list everywhere you turn in the history books of women's basketball.
37: Absolutely. Absolutely. One of the greatest of all times. There's a list of some historically talented young ladies. Stewie's definitely on that list. Again, showing that love to the ones that deserve it here on game night on ESPN Radio and the all-new ESPN app. The Fever, the Tempo. It's another young lady that is historically good. She goes by the name Caitlin Clark.
3: Clark on the runoff. Spins out of traffic. Eyes up. Spin along the baseline. Banks it home. Timeout Toronto. Clark's got 24.
39: Nothing can stop me. I'm all the way up.
1: That one made it 89-78 Fever as Caitlin Clark and Indiana come back to win this one on Ion 103-85. Caitlin Clark, of course, doing historical things. But how about her running mate, Q? Yep. Kelsey Mitchell, 1,034 points this season. That passes the 2024 mark set by the aforementioned Asia Wilson for the most in a single season in WNBA history.
37: I'll tell you what, man. I know the Fever didn't have the season, like, start to finish. That was just fantastic. But the way that they score, and it's the 20th game with 100-plus points, extending their record. Next closest is the Aces in 2026 with 12. The way that they score, they can run with anybody. They're in every single game. They can shoot themselves back into it. And their defense is better now than it was, say, what, midway through the season. They have a real shot at this thing. Like, I'm not ruling them out at all. And I know last year the Aces got it done. Kelsey Mitchell left the game, right? I mean, they gave the Aces all they can handle. Caitlin Clark wasn't even playing. They're going to be a tough out in the postseason. There is no doubt about that.
1: Caitlin Clark, Kelsey Mitchell, the all-time scoring duo together in a single season. And again, we've still got 8 days remaining in the 2026 regular season campaign. But Q, I'm right there with you. I would equate it to the Cincinnati Bengals with that offense. If you catch them on the right day, look out. Have fun with that.
37: Yeah, exactly. I mean, they can light it up, and they catch fire really quick. And, oh, by the way, we haven't even mentioned Aaliyah Boston, what she brings to the table. She stepped her game up. I really was impressed with Aaliyah this year. Turn our attention to Major

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25: 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It's Castellanos. Takes it himself straight up the middle. Touchdown, Red Raiders!
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0: Yes, that is right. Welcome in. If you're at the end of a long work week, getting your weekend started, this is SportsCenter All Night here on ESPN Radio, the ESPN app, Sirius XM Channel 80. 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Nick DeLuca here with you. So much to get to. We're in the back half of September already. College football week 3 kicking off on Friday. The NFL week 2 underway with plenty more to come.

0: And the race for the Major League Baseball postseason continues. It is that time of year. Start in Houston, where the Braves had a chance to pop some champagne, clinching a playoff spot with a win. Michael Harris had the big swing early.
1: Here's Michael Harris, the pitch. Harris skies one to left field deep. This is way back. Wade toward the Crawford boxes. It's over his head and it's gone. It's a home run the other way for Michael Harris, the second, and the Braves on top 2-0. About three rows in to the right side of the Crawford boxes in left center. Home run number 26 for Michael Harris, the second.
0: Harris would go 3-for-5, 2 driven in, 16th game with 3-plus hits this season, tying Luis Arraez and Fernando Tatis Jr. for the Major League lead. Ronald Acuna Jr. would extend the Braves' advantage with a 2-run homer, his 11th since the start of August. And how about Matt Olson hitting 40?
1: Here's the pitch. Swing a fly ball, deep left field for Olson, back toward the Crawford boxes, and it's long gone. Off the wall behind the Crawford boxes, that's number 40 for Matt Olson, and two big insurance runs for the Braves. It's 6-2 Atlanta.
0: Olson, the fifth player in Braves franchise history to record multiple 40 home run seasons, along with Hank Aaron, Eddie Matthews, Ronald Acuna Jr., and Andrew Jones. More than enough on the scoreboard to start the party.
1: Iglesias ready. 1-2 the count on Trammell. The wind, the kick, and the pitch on the way. Swing and a miss. He struck him out on the changeup. And the Atlanta Braves are going to the postseason for the eighth time in the last 9 years. The Atlanta Braves win it 6-2. They have punched their ticket into the tournament in the 2026 postseason. Their magic number to wrap up the NL East is down to 3.
0: Yeah, 8 of 9 years for the Braves back in the postseason again, and 5 up on the Phillies in the NL East, closing in on a division title. Rangers were in the Astros' rearview mirror in the AL West, but not for long.
2: Swing and Seager hammers one to right center field. Bateman racing after it. He turns. It's off the wall. Carter scores and Seager jogs up to second. An RBI double for Corey Seager. It's a 4 spot in the second for the Rangers, and they lead 4-0.
0: 105-3, the fan on the call. Rangers beat the Blue Jays 7-1 and move into a tie with the Astros for first in the AL West. They've won 5 of 6. Their 6th straight win against the Blue Jays. Wyatt Langford walked 3 times, couple of hits as well. Only Rangers player to reach base 5 times in a game this season. Dylan Cease struggled for the Jays as they fall to 2 games back of the White Sox for the 3rd American League wild card spot. Yankees were on top of the AL wild card standings entering Friday night. Didn't get the news they were looking for off the field on captain Aaron Judge. 3-time MVP heading back to the IL with a calf strain. Manager Aaron Boone on the severity of the Judge injury.
3: Tough to know for sure. Right. It's enough to obviously go on the IL now. So, obviously he'll just be treating it and we'll see, you know, as the rest unfolds, like, but we don't have a timeline on anything right now.
4: What did the MRI show?
3: I don't know grade-wise, but I just know that he does have a calf strain.
0: Yeah, Judge potentially could return as early as the final day. The regular season could be out for the rest of the year. Nobody really knows right now. Missed more than 3 months with a rib fracture during a frustrating injury-plagued season. Yankees manager Aaron Boone still confident they can keep things afloat without him.
3: I do. You know, look, baseball's a funny game, and you know, the one thing we do know is we're going to the dance, and which comes with it a great opportunity, and we've been built on the strength of our starting pitching all year. We're going to walk into whatever series we play with a ton of confidence, and I have a ton of confidence in the guys that we have rolling out there night in, night out. And like I said, we've played most of the year this way, and I feel like in a lot of cases, you know, especially some of our key guys over the last few weeks have really started to, especially offensively, get it going like we know they're capable of.
0: Yeah, Judge was back, but not fully back. 4-for-23, striking out 13 times with an extra base hit in 7 games since coming off the IL. ESPN's Jeff Passan on the impact this will have on the Yankees.
4: This throws everything into flux for the New York Yankees. They've been banking on Aaron Judge's return for months now in hopes that it would wake up an offense that had slumbered since that initial injury toward the end of May. And to see him not just limping out of the game, but needing to go on the injured list here, it's devastating, frankly, because they wonder now, what, if anything, are they going to get from Aaron Judge in October? The rest of the regular season, for all intents and purposes, is done. This injured list placement can be backdated to the 17th because the final game he played was the 16th, and that means he could come off conceivably in time to play the final game of the regular season. But if not, the Yankees are going to have a serious decision to make before setting their playoff roster.
0: Yeah, certainly a tough spot. Yankees were potentially in a really good position heading into the playoffs, playing well of late, getting healthier. ESPN's Tim Kirchen says this changes everything.
5: I think this changes everything. When Aaron Judge is healthy and the best player in the league, I think the Yankees would be the team to beat in the American League going into the playoffs this year. But now, if he can't come back until the final game of the season, there's no telling what he's going to be like when he gets to the postseason. I mean, since he missed 84 games, then when he came back, he went 4 for 26 with 13 strikeouts. So he has really struggled. Now he's hurt again. So to me, this really changes the fortunes of the Yankees, and he's going to have to recover very quickly here. And at this point, that seems unlikely.
0: Yeah, big injury for the Yankees. Big injury in the scope of a wide-open American League heading into the postseason. On the field, the Yankees opening a road trip in the desert. Ben Rice doing damage.
6: Ben Rice walked in a run in the first, picking up his 93rd ribby. High fly ball, deep left field. Newport back on the track, at the wall. See ya! He goes the other way. Picks up his 39th home run.
0: Michael Kay on the call from the Yes Network. Yankees would go on to win it 9-2, 39th of the season for Rice. Yankees using a 5-run first inning to get out to the lead. Gerrit Cole, 6 innings, 2 earned with 6 strikeouts, his 9th start this season with 6 or more innings and 2 or fewer earned runs. The Diamondbacks lose their 3rd straight, 5 of 6, now 5 games back of the final NL wild card spot. Sports Center all night here on ESPN Radio, the ESPN app, Sirius XM Channel 80. Nick DeLucchi here with you. Get you over to the NFL, where Aaron Donald is nearing a debut. Rams star coming out of retirement on August 30th. Didn't play in week one in Australia in the loss to the Niners. Donald thinking different story this week.
7: That's the plan. So 2 practices today, have another practice tomorrow, and then we'll see. But feeling good. I think that's the Auburn plan. We have a conversation, we figure it out, but I'm feeling really good. Feel a lot better now that I got more practice under my belt instead of one. So, you know, I'm kind of getting in the groove of things, understanding everything a lot better out there, playing a lot more free, a lot more loose, and looking more like myself to me. So, yeah.
0: Yeah, his Monday night debut would carry a 981-day gap between games played. Rams receiver Puka Nacua missing Friday practice with a hip injury, had 5 catches for 71 yards in week one. Donald coming back would be a big boost for L.A., welcoming in the Giants. Rams have lost 5 straight on Monday night. Giants just 1-10 on Monday night football since 2019.
8: Lane Kiffin is going to be as big a villain as we've ever seen.
9: Ole Miss needs to win more and try to show their anger.
10: There's just going to be so much attention, hatred, everything on me. I said, you just get to go play. The pressure's on them.
0: You want drama? Plenty of it coming in Oxford, Mississippi on Saturday. Lane Kiffin taking his new girlfriend, LSU, into his ex's house. At Ole Miss, Kiffin bolting for Baton Rouge after last regular season ahead of the college football playoff will be the 2nd head coach in AP poll history to have a top 10 game against a team he coached the previous season, joining Pro Football Hall of Famer Paul Brown, who coached Ohio State from 1941 to 43, then was commissioned as a U.S. Navy lieutenant and faced the Buckeyes in 1944. Ohio State won that game. All the anticipation got Louisiana's governor working on extra security. ESPN's Bill Connolly says that this game is going to live up to the hype.
11: Well, I mean, it's elite versus elite when Ole Miss has the ball. I think that's, you know, by far the most exciting matchup of the college football weekend to me, which is good because all the buildup is starting to kind of be a little on the fatiguing side, I think. But the reward here should be pretty good, too. And Trinidad Chambliss, Kewan Lacy, super efficient offense against a defense that does not allow you to be efficient. You either you beat them for a big play or you don't beat them at all. And it's going to be really interesting to see how that takes shape.
0: Yeah, Ole Miss doesn't have a ton of success historically in top 10 matchups, just 1-6 in the last 60 years. Lane Kiffin, a big part of that. He's 0-3 in his career. The Rebels won win last year's CFP game 2 under head coach Pete Golding. Says he separates the personal and professional part of his Lane Kiffin relationship.
12: I really appreciate how he treated me and my family, you know, throughout the process. So, you know, we became really good friends. There's things professionally in every profession, right, that you don't respect, and probably the same thing that he done about me at times. But I don't hide it from him. I'll call him and tell him, you know. So it ain't no beef between us that everybody tries to make and all that. So everybody's got business decisions every January. Coaches do, players do in the business we're in, right? And they're going to do what's best for them and their family. I ain't got to agree with it, or I ain't got to disagree with it. So I ain't here to judge him. I wouldn't be standing in front of you without him.
0: Yeah, and if this reunion wasn't juicy enough, how about some injury gamesmanship from LSU? Quarterback Sam Levitt listed as doubtful, then questionable, and then good to go in around a 48-hour window. Golding on the challenge of facing the Tiger offense.
12: Either side of the ball on offense, they've been really effective when they get in the right place versus the right looks, and they take care of the football, right? And they have at least 12 possessions. That's kind of the number normally in these systems to get to be able to win football games when you actually look at it. So we got to do a great job with our possessions of taking care of the football, and in plays with a kick, hopefully they're PATs, right? If not, hopefully field goals. And then defensively, the explosive pay piece that we haven't been very good with the first 2 weeks. You know, you got to eliminate explosives, which is tough, you know, versus a Kiff team, and Charlie does a great job creating some of those. So we got to eliminate explosives, and we got to tackle really well in the perimeter. You know, we got to take the football away on defense, which we haven't done on a consistent basis yet.
0: Yeah, Levitt had 2 rushing touchdowns against Clemson in that week 1 blowout win, 3 against Louisiana Tech, making him the 3rd SEC quarterback in the last 20 years to start a season with consecutive multi-rushing touchdown games. He struggled through the air, though, 2 touchdown passes and 4 picks. Should be a ton of fun. 7:30 Eastern in Oxford on ABC. College football week 3 getting going on Friday night. First ranked matchup of the weekend in the Big 12. Number 13 Texas Tech and number 22 Houston in Lubbock. Cougars raced out to a 10-0 lead, but it didn't last long.
13: Motion right to left is Williams. It's Castellanos. Takes it himself straight up the middle. Touchdown, Red Raiders. Touchdown, Tommy is in the end zone for the score to give the Red Raiders the lead.
0: Houston would answer with a touchdown to take the lead to the locker room. Second half, Red Raider running game took over.
13: Third and goal from inside the 1. Snap to Dickey. He's going to try the right side and walks into the end zone. Touchdown, Red Raiders. The fireworks go off and the Red Raiders extend the lead with 7:36 to go.
0: Dickey, 16 carries for 65 yards in that touchdown to take the lead. Tech would add the PAT. Gave up a late touchdown inside a minute to go. Houston's Connor Wigman coming up just short at the goal line.
13: Wigman steps back. Now he rolls to his left. He's going to run for it. And he throws the football out. It's fumbled forward. Incomplete. They're going to say no, it did not count.
14: Can't fumble the ball forward. That was Austin Romain who wrapped him up. He tries to reach out. The ball got away and rolled into the end zone.
13: Boy, you had to hold your breath for a second there.
0: Yeah, Brian Jensen with the call from Learfield, the much maligned Texas Tech defense getting a big time stop at the end. 28-26, the Red Raiders to 3-0 with their first Friday home win since 1941. Wigman going 27-38 for 282 yards. Hammond 17 of 27 for 257 yards and a touchdown. College football Saturday. Tune in for action tomorrow as Louisville hosts SMU. 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Coming up, Darian Mensah's mastery continues for Miami and some more down the stretch of the Major League season. 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
0: 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This offseason, Miami made Darian Mensah the highest paid college QB in the country when he got into the transfer portal. Canes on the road taking on Wake Forest on Friday. I'd say they're getting their money's worth.
13: Hurricanes now a first and goal at the 2-yard line. Mensah in the shotgun, towel draped over his belt, Miami all in white. Mowry to his left shoulder, Tony wide left. Extra tight ends, Upshaw tight on the right side, high snap. Mm-hmm. There's a pass, caught for a touchdown! A little jump pass, and it's Tony for the touchdown! And Miami cavorts in the lights! A hat trick for Mensah, fooled them all, and Miami with another 30-7 over Wake Forest.
0: 104.3 WQAM on the call. Miami rolling through three quarters. Then the offense stalled a bit. Four straight three and outs to give Wake some life. The Canes defense sealing the deal.
13: 2.5 to go. Fourth quarter. Miami 33, Wake 20. Third down and 10. The ball to Miami's 22-yard line. Third and 10. They're 4 for 12 on third downs. Lopez looking for a Miami blitz. They rush three. There's a hold and no call. He throws down the middle. Intercepted. O'Connor got it. Down at the 3-yard line. Miami's first takeaway of the year. And O'Connor's first interception as a Miami Hurricane.
0: 104.3 WQAM on the call. Mensah completing 30 of 34 passes for 220 yards and three touchdowns on the night. Completed his first 24 to set the ACC record for consecutive completions in a game. His 35 straight dating back to last week, breaking Mitch Trubisky's all-time record that he set back in 2016. Tune in for college football action today as Auburn hosts Florida. Coverage beginning at 6:30 Eastern on ESPN Radio and the ESPN app. SportsCenter all night here on ESPN Radio, the ESPN app, Sirius XM Channel 80. Nick DeLuca here with you. Little over a week to go in the baseball regular season. Still a few races to be decided. Guardians and White Sox entered the day tied for the division lead. Cleveland hosting the A's fell into an early hole. Travis Bezzana dug him out.
3: Here's his 2-0, and that's swung on and driven high and deep center field. Way back there, home run Bezzana! The Guardians take the lead for the first time tonight. On home run number 15 for Travis Bezzana.
0: WTAM 1100 on the call. Bezzana's 16th homer this month. As many as he's had in his previous 3 months combined over 81 games. Jose Ramirez adding a solo homer to get to 1,000 career runs batted in, second player in franchise history. The White Sox were in position to match with a win against the Tigers until they weren't.
3: Fly ball right field. Whoa! Jet fly! Gone! Oh, man! A moonshot to right for Riley Green. 21st of the year. Sails deep into the grandstands in right. Tigers having some fun now. An 11-8 lead in the eighth.
0: 97-1 the ticket. Tigers scoring 5 in the 8th to come back to win 11-8. Had lost 149 straight games when trailing by 6 or more runs at any point. Their last win coming in 2019. Tight race for seeding in the NL wild card as well. But in the AL Central, it's the White Sox who fall. It is the Guardians who get the win in a 1-game Cleveland lead in that race. Cubs, Phillies, and Padres all separated by a game in the NL. Phils taking on the Mets and Queens. Juan Soto mashing.
4: Runners lead second and first. The pitch, swing and a drive, well hit to right center, and there she goes. Three-run home run, Juan Soto, into the Phillies bullpen in right center field. For Soto, home run number 26 on the year. The Mets are leading by a score of 6-2.
0: 880 ESPN New York, Soto homer, the big blow in that one, 6-3 Mets take it. Could the Phillies capitalize after losing? Should say, could the Cubs capitalize? Well, not really. They fall to the Reds 6-4. Jose Trevino, two-run single, the big blow in that one. Ellie De La Cruz leading the majors with 25 hits and 10 multi-hit games since September 1st. Continuing to make a big impact there as Cincinnati gets a victory and the Cubs continue their struggles down the stretch here to close out the regular season. Up next are half hour headlines and the latest from around week two in the NFL. 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
8: 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Where does Toronto stand? 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
0: The Braves are heading back to the postseason while the Guardians go up in the AL Central. Yankees win but lose Aaron Judge to a calf injury. Aaron Donald set to make his return on Monday night against the Giants and opening up week three in college football with wins by Miami and Texas Tech. Just the appetizer for Lane Kiffin's return to Oxford tomorrow. It is that time of year. Who's playing in October? The Braves are again 8 of the last 9 years after clinching a berth in Houston on Friday night. Our ESPN radio team, Dave Jagler, Doug Glanville, recapping it all.
10: Thank you, Nick. Well, for the 8th time in 9 years, the Atlanta Braves are going back to the postseason. They eventually punched their ticket with a 6-2 win over the Astros. And for Atlanta, 3 big 2-run homers. The difference, Michael Harris the second, a 2-run shot in the 4th. Ronald Acuna, a 2-run homer in the 7th. And Matt Olson, a 2-run homer in the 9th, his 40th of the year. Backing continued strong pitching from Tyler Mahle, as Mahle continues to just dazzle since his trade from the Giants.
11: Yeah, I mean, this is a game that underscores the power that the Braves have. They can hit the home run, and they got the big home runs, the quick strike, the crooked numbers, and every time the Astros try to respond, they put another two up there, and it was just a well-played game. Tyler Mahle just has been phenomenal in this trade. He just continues to put up zeros or one run in 6 innings. He's just been magnificent, and he continued it tonight. Astros just could not figure out a way to sort of capitalize and get back in and then keep punching it. So the Braves have shown a lot of resilience this year. Injuries all over the place, especially in their rotation. Their bullpen has been fantastic. And they've gotten just enough offense to be able to clinch a spot into the postseason.
10: Yeah, they're a spot in it's the National League East champions, drawing ever closer. Their magic number down to 3 with the Phillies' loss to the Mets. As far as Houston, it's a quiet night for them offensively. Peter Lambert pitched fairly well, gave up 2 runs over 5 1/3, just the 1 mistake on the 2-run homer. The best chance the Astros had was in the bottom of the 8th inning. They had a run-scoring single from Isak Paredes. They had 2 on with 2 outs, trailing by 2. Jose Altuve hit a blooper down the right field line. Looked like it might fall for perhaps a game-tying double, but Ronald Acuna saved the day for Atlanta with a diving catch, and that was the last gasp for Houston in this contest.
11: Well, that was a big play, and not only to make the catch and then get the home run the next inning, that was, you know, absolutely game-changing, but that's what it takes. You know, you got to execute on the field and not give up extra outs. You hear that a lot from the managers. This time of year, you cannot give the other team extra outs or take runs off your board. And that was a huge play by Ronald Acuna Jr.
10: So as far as the Astros, their record now is an even 500, 77-77. The good news for them in their race with the Texas Rangers, they do hold the head-to-head tiebreaker, having won the season series. But clearly the Astros are going to need some wins down the stretch. Game 2 of the series, as the Astros will send Hayden Wesneski to the mound, Grant Holmes for the Atlanta Braves. But Atlanta, they're going to the postseason. They defeat the Astros by a final of 6-2. For Doug Glanville, I'm Dave Jagler, right here on your home for every game of the postseason, Major League Baseball on ESPN Radio and the ESPN app. Let's go back to Nick DeLuca in the studio.
0: Thanks so much, Dave. Another postseason trip for Atlanta. The Braves have been one of the best in the NL all season long, a true World Series contender, especially if they can put that pitching together. The Padres hoping to be in that mix in the National League. They got the help in the standings on Friday and then pounced.
8: First pitch to France, and Ty launches it in the air, deep to left field. Hernandez is back, looking up, gonna go! Second deck, Western Middle. Ty France, number 21, a new career high, and it's a 3-run shot to bring down the house at Petco and put the Padres ahead 6-1.
0: 97-3, the fan on the call. The Padres going on to win it by a score of 8-2 over the Marlins as their climb up the standings continues, now moving into a tie with the Cubs and the Phillies for all three wild card spots, the top, the bottom, five games over Arizona on the outside looking in. Tune in for baseball action later today as the Astros and Braves continue their series presented by Progressive Insurance. 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
3: And the Bills, in their debut in New Highmark Stadium, get a well-earned victory.
4: My job is the coolest thing in the world. Very fortunate that I ended up here in Buffalo and got to be the first quarterback to open this stadium.
0: Yeah, I guess the scoreboard works. First game of week two, Bills opening their new stadium with a 41-31 win over the Lions to get to 2-0. Third most points in a team's home stadium debut in the Super Bowl era. Josh Allen passed for three touchdowns, ran for two more. ESPN's Dan Orlovsky on why the Bills have the best offense in football.
6: Healthy, that'll be the best offense in football this year because it's impossible to defend if they're healthy. The tight ends change everything. I think Kincaid changes everything. Whatever you think about JSN is to Darnold, Jamar Chase is to Burrow, Puka is to Matthew Stafford, Kincaid is to Josh Allen. He's the go-to guy. I think he's big Cooper Kupp. And the tight ends are so versatile that you put them on the field and it's like, okay, we got to have people to stop the run, and they're all good enough in the pass game. And then you put them on the field, like, we got to stop the pass game, and they're all good enough in the run game. It's the best offensive line in ball. It's one of the best backs in ball. It's the quarterback that's the best player in football right now. So healthy, specifically now that they've got DJ and Palmer healthy, like healthy, this will be the best offense in football. Yeah.
0: Allen becoming the third player in NFL history with 9 total touchdowns and no turnovers through his team's first two games of a season. The other two, Patrick Mahomes in 2018 and Peyton Manning in 2013, both went on to win MVP. ESPN Radio's Myron Metcalf says LeBron is... Josh is looking like LeBron.
12: It just looked flawless. It was almost like watching LeBron out there, just physically how dominant I think he is. And yes, he has to carry the load, but if you tell me James Cook can run the ball like that, if you tell me his receivers are actually going to put him in a position to get that offense rolling, the Bills look like a really good team already. They've got 2 great wins to start the year. And I just think you got to say, okay, we can talk about the path to the Super Bowl. And I know it's early. They look the part of a team that can dominate anybody you put in front of them.
0: Yeah, so far, so good for new head coach Joe Brady. Bills have scored 77 points already this season, the fourth most in a head coach's first two career games among all coaches to debut in the Super Bowl era. Unsportsmanlike's Chris Canny says that these Brady Bills have a different feel.
13: I was impressed by the Buffalo Bills in a way that I don't think I've ever been moved by this group. I think this is something different. And for everybody that questioned whether or not they made the right call to move on from Sean McDermott, last night shows that the organization, Brandon B., the Pegula family, they were justified in making that decision because this offense has hit an absolute another gear. This is going to be the team that gatekeeps who comes out of the AFC and goes to the Super Bowl.
0: Yeah, I hope you drafted Josh Allen in fantasy. His 76.5 points through 2 weeks, a record for a quarterback. Bills more worried about chasing a Lombardi. Unsportsmanlike Evan Cohen says that's all that's left.
14: This team is already clicking in a way that you feel like go win the damn Super Bowl. I know it's week two. We talk about the Bears setting all-time records for points scored. They could, too. We could have 2 teams do that this year in Chicago and Buffalo. Go win the damn Super Bowl.
0: Yeah, hard to argue with this start for the Bills. Interesting to see where it goes. Certainly a long season ahead. It was a long night for the Lions, especially on defense. They've allowed 63 first downs through 2 games this season, tied for the second most all-time. ESPN Radio's Mike Golic Jr. says they look lost.
15: It's just a Lions team that looks lost right now. And part of me wants to shoot and bail because on both sides of the football, we mentioned Kirby Joseph and Brian Branch out due to injury on defense. You're down from the beginning of the season, 3 starting offensive linemen, and you saw those issues with protection and pressure rear their ugly head early. But this is a team right now that just does not seem to have a lot of answers until that cavalry comes back. And even then, it's going to be an uphill battle in a division that right now looks winnable enough considering very few are playing defense in the NFC North outside of the Minnesota Vikings.
0: Yeah, some conversation post-game about how big an impact losing Ben Johnson and Aaron Glenn has made over the last couple of years. Lions also really banged up. That sure does not help on a short week. Johnson's Bears taking on the Vikings on Sunday. ESPN's Mina Kimes says it'll tell us a lot about the division.
5: The Bears, electric offense, bad defense, week one. Kind of the same with the NFC North. The Vikings clearly, I think, have the potential to be the most balanced team on both sides of the ball. Of course, the question is offense and Kyler Murray. I don't think he's going to play. We'll see. But this Vikings defense is like light years above the rest of the division, right? So it really affirmed, I think week one affirmed, and last night, if this offense can just be average, they actually have a shot at winning it.
0: Yeah, Vikings ruling out quarterback Kyler Murray for Sunday's game. Carson Wentz will start for Minnesota. Murray remaining in concussion protocol after exiting 11 plays into his Vikings debut. Head coach Kevin O'Connell says that he feels good about the plan heading in to week two.
9: You know, Kyler's working through it. He's doing well. Everybody sees him in meetings, on the practice field, taking reps, you know, not only with our group, but, you know, getting reps with the look team as well, which ended up being a real, you know, a real positive side note, just because you've got a heck of a mobile quarterback that we're going to play against on Sunday. But we feel really good about Carson's week of work, but also JJ being ready to go. He went to the stadium last year in his first game as our starter and was able to come out of that thing as the NFC Offensive Player of the Week. So the confidence level as a team and staff and what we're doing at that position is high. And then also encouraged by where Kyler's at and where we think he'll be, you know, as we kick off next week.
0: Yeah, 11th time the Vikings have changed starting quarterbacks during a season in Kevin O'Connell's 5 years on the job. One of the best offense-defense matchups of week two, Bengals and Texans. Bit of an injury scare for Cincinnati this week. Joe Burrow managing back tightness. ESPN's Jeremy Fowler with the latest.
16: And then Joe Burrow. So he's listed officially as questionable with his back tightness, but he perked up today, threw the ball well. Head coach Zach Taylor said he's feeling good. So all indications are that Burrow should be good to go. Not a slam dunk, listing him as questionable, but seems to be trending upward for him.
0: Yeah, Burrow should be good to go, would think, was a full participant in practice on Friday. Texans star receiver Nico Collins ruled out for that one with a hamstring injury. Falcons home opener on Sunday hosting the Panthers. Have to imagine Kevin Stefanski left the Browns after last year and said, okay, finally some stability at quarterback. 2 games into his tenure in Atlanta, and he's down to QB3. It'll be Cooper Rush again on Sunday after struggling in week one. Stefanski hoping to see everyone bounce back.
17: You know, it's the National Football League, so you're going to have some plays, you're going to have some moments, you're going to have some times that you don't play your best or you're not at your best, and you bounce back. So I expect nothing less from our football team, not just one person. So there's going to be plays that you want back, or there's going to be, you know, we're not going to be perfect on any Sunday, but understand that that's why we work. That's why I put in the time. That's why you do everything in your power to get ready to roll on Sunday.
0: Michael Penix Jr. ruled out on Friday, still not ready to play, recovering from the ACL tear. Panthers in that one, by the way, 5 straight 0-2 starts. Bryce Young 0-7 in his career in weeks 1 and 2. Been a while since the Packers won a game. They struggled down the stretch last year, losing 6 straight times, including the postseason. Longest streak since 1991 for Green Bay. On the road against a Jets team in week two that was impressive to open the season. Packers receiver Christian Watson on some of the challenges the Jets offer on the defensive side of the ball.
18: Just their physicality, you know, especially from their secondary. You know, obviously they want to get hands on. They want to reroute and, you know, kind of just obviously they're going to be competitive too, whether they're giving man looks and stuff. So, I mean, it's going to be a competitive game. I mean, I think they're going to try to, you know, be aggressive with us. So, I mean, we got to, you know, throw that right back at them and find ways to make plays and, you know, take advantage of what they give us.
0: Yeah, Packers have led by 2 scores, 9+ points in the second half and 4 of those 6 losses that we were talking about. So they know how to take the lead, just don't know how to hold it. That, you know, little Seinfeld there. Struggles for Green Bay. See if they can get back on track. Sneaky challenge, though, taking on the Jets, who look pretty good to open the season in Tennessee. Broncos trying to avoid the 0-2 start ugly in the Monday night opener in Kansas City. They host a Jags team that handled the Browns. Well, who wouldn't have? But they also beat the Broncos in Denver last year. Trevor Lawrence playing some of the best football of his career under Liam Cohen in their first year together. That is seemingly carried over into the early portion of year two. ESPN's Dan Orlovsky on why Lawrence could be a candidate for MVP.
6: So I think Trevor Lawrence is going to play his way into the MVP conversation this year. I don't know if there's a quarterback more confident. When you start making FU throws all the time, and it really is fascinating because 2 years ago he was complete opposite before Liam got there. He's totally shelled confidence-wise. I think Liam's got a little bit of, like, edge to him that brings that out in Trevor. Like, a little bit of, like, dude, you're the best player on the field. I think Trevor Lawrence walks on the field right now. He's like, I'm best player on the field, dude, and there's nothing you guys can do about it. And that's a very real thing right now in Jacksonville.
0: Lawrence with 24 passing touchdowns since week 9 of last season. That is the second most by any player in the NFL over that span, trailing only Matthew Stafford. Up next, volume up for our Friday Top Sound. 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
1: How good is that? Are you ready to take?
36: Number five.
0: Heading for the weekend, heading for the playoffs in baseball. Well, the Mets aren't. Juan Soto getting the homers in while he can on 880 ESPN New York.
3: Runners lead second and first. The pitch, swing and a drive. Well hit to right center. And there she goes. Three-run home run. Juan Soto into the Phillies bullpen in right center field. For Soto, home run number 26 on the year.
36: Number four.
0: Braves on the brink of the postseason. How about an even 40 for Matt Olson on ESPN Radio?
4: Here's the pitch. Swing a fly ball deep left field for Olson. Back toward the Crawford boxes, and it's long gone. Off the wall behind the Crawford boxes. That's number 40 for Matt Olson. And two big insurance runs for the Braves. It's 6-2 Atlanta.
36: Number three.
0: Kicking off the weekend in college football, Houston and Texas Tech in Lubbock. Wigman, Young for six. Kevin Eschenfelder from Learfield.
4: Troopers want to go tempo. Back to pass again. Wigman, backside rush comes. He wants to go deep down the right sideline, and it is Amari Thomas. Did he catch it? Touchdown, Houston. Amari Thomas, what a grab.
36: Number two.
0: Back to baseball, 1K for Jose in Cleveland on WTAM.
4: The 0-1 pitch.
1: Swung in and hammered. High, deep to right. Goal. Oh, what a blast for Jose. A no doubt about it. Bomb to right. He's back, folks.
36: Number one.
0: Our top sound from the top of the eighth in Chicago. The Tigers roaring back thanks to Riley Green on 97.1 The Ticket.
4: Fly ball right field. Whoa, chip fly. Gone. Oh, man. A bone shot to right for Riley Green. 21st of the year. Sails deep into the grandstands in right. Tigers having some fun now, an 11-8 lead in the eighth.
0: Yeah, our top sound from the top of the AL Central. Big time battle. Guardians get a win. White Sox lose. And a one game Cleveland lead on top of that division. Get you over to the WNBA with Kelsey Mitchell making some history.
5: Toronto by one. As Kevin mentioned, they did not lead in the first half. Swing. Mitchell pulled a single season scoring record. She's got it.
0: Yes, she did. That call from Ion Fever going on to win 103-85 against the tempo. Kelsey Mitchell, 33 points, 12 of 17 from the field. Now 1,034 for the season, passing Asia Wilson in 2024 for the single season record. Caitlin Clark adding 28, 14 assists, 6 boards as well. Her third straight 25-point 10-assist game, the longest streak in WNBA history. No other player in WNBA history has had three games over an entire season. The Fever win their 20th game and score 100-plus points for the 20th time this season, extending the WNBA record. Next closest were the Aces with 12 this year. Tempo lose their fifth straight, have lost 17 in their last 18 games. Liberty and Lynx, Brianna Stewart making some noise.
6: Here's Stewart in the paint. She already in this game surpassed Sue Bird for ninth all-time career scoring in WNBA history. She pours in another bucket for the New York Liberty as a timeout is called.
0: Yeah, that call from Ion as well. Stewart going with 24 points and 10 rebounds. How about another double-double? 6,806 points passing Sue Bird for ninth most in WNBA history. Jonquel Jones, 18 points, 10 boards, her 17th double-double this season. Liberty with their 25th win of the year, 93-81 year final. Four straight season with 25 wins, had never had 25 wins in any of their first 26 seasons, but their success continues. Lynx lose their third straight, longest streak this season. The Valkyries continue to roll, 82-66 winners over the Fire. 30th win for Golden State this season to extend the franchise record. Valkyries winning their fifth straight, one game behind the Lynx for the best record in the WNBA. 12th game this season, allowing under 70 points. That defense has been really difficult to deal with for the rest of the league. That's the most in the NBA, holding opponents to under 70. They are 11-1 in those games. And how about Caitlin Chen with 17 points off the bench, making a big impact, second straight, scoring 15-plus. Up next, the Braves are headed back to October, playing meaningful baseball again in week 3 of college football.

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19: 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It's Castellanos. Takes it himself straight up the middle. Touchdown, Red Raiders!
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20: Yes, that is right. Welcome in. 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Nick DeLuca here with you. So much to get to. We're in the back half of September already. College football week 3 kicking off on Friday. The NFL week 2 underway with plenty more to come in the race for the Major League Baseball postseason continues. It is that time of year. Start in Houston, where the Braves had a chance to pop some champagne, clinching a playoff spot with a win. Michael Harris had the big swing early.
21: Here's Michael Harris, the pitch. Harris skies one to left field deep. This is way back, way toward the Crawford boxes. It's over his head and it's gone. It's a home run the other way for Michael Harris, the second, and the Braves on top 2-0. About 3 rows in to the right side of the Crawford boxes in left center. Home run number 26 for Michael.

0: Michael Harris the second.
1: Harris would go 3-for-5, 2 driven in, 16th game with 3-plus hits this season, tying Luis Arraez and Fernando Tatis Jr. for the Major League lead. Ronald Acuña Jr. would extend the Braves' advantage with a 2-run homer, his 11th since the start of August. And how about Matt Olson hitting 40?
2: Here's the pitch. Swing a fly ball, deep left field for Olson, back toward the Crawford boxes, and it's long gone. Off the wall behind the Crawford boxes, that's number 40 for Matt Olson, and two big insurance runs for the Braves. It's 6-2 Atlanta.
1: Olson, the fifth player in Braves franchise history to record multiple 40 home run seasons, along with Hank Aaron, Eddie Matthews, Ronald Acuña Jr., and Andrew Jones. More than enough on the scoreboard to start the party.
2: Iglesias ready. 1-2 the count on Trammell. The wind, the kick, and the pitch on the way. Swing and a miss. He struck him out on the changeup. And the Atlanta Braves are going to the postseason for the 8th time in the last 9 years. The Atlanta Braves win it 6-2. They have punched their ticket into the tournament in the 2026 postseason. Their magic number to wrap up the NL East is down to 3.
1: Yeah, 8 of 9 years for the Braves back in the postseason again, and 5 up on the Phillies in the NL East, closing in on a division title. Rangers were in the Astros' rearview mirror in the AL West, but not for long.
3: Swing and Seager hammers one to right center field. Bateman racing after it. He turns. It's off the wall. Carter scores and Seager jogs up to second. An RBI double for Corey Seager. It's a 4 spot in the second for the Rangers, and they lead 4-0.
1: 105-3, the fan on the call. Rangers beat the Blue Jays 7-1 and move into a tie with the Astros for first in the AL West. They've won 5 of 6. Their 6th straight win against the Blue Jays. Wyatt Langford walked 3 times, couple of hits as well. Only Rangers player to reach base 5 times in a game this season. Dylan Cease struggled for the Jays as they fall to 2 games back of the White Sox for the 3rd American League wild card spot. Yankees were on top of the AL wild card standings entering Friday night. Didn't get the news they were looking for off the field on captain Aaron Judge. 3-time MVP heading back to the IL with a calf strain. Manager Aaron Boone on the severity of the Judge injury.
4: Tough to know for sure. Right. It's enough to obviously go on the IL now. So, obviously he'll just be treating it and we'll see, you know, as the rest unfolds, like, but we don't have a timeline on anything right now.
5: What did the MRI show?
4: I don't know grade wise, but I just know that he does have a calf strain.
1: Yeah, Judge potentially could return as early as the final day. The regular season could be out for the rest of the year. Nobody really knows right now. Missed more than 3 months with a rib fracture during a frustrating injury plague season. Yankees manager Aaron Boone still confident they can keep things afloat without him.
4: I do. You know, look, baseball's a funny game, and you know, the one thing we do know is we're going to the dance, and which comes with it a great opportunity, and we've been built on the strength of our starting pitching all year. We're going to walk into whatever series we play with a ton of confidence, and I have a ton of confidence in the guys that we have rolling out there night in, night out. And like I said, we've played most of the year this way, and I feel like in a lot of cases, you know, especially some of our key guys over the last few weeks have really started to, especially offensively, get it going like we know they're capable of.
1: Yeah, Judge was back, but not fully back. 4-for-23, striking out 13 times with an extra base hit in 7 games since coming off the IL. ESPN's Jeff Passan on the impact this will have on the Yankees.
6: This throws everything into flux for the New York Yankees. They've been banking on Aaron Judge's return for months now in hopes that it would wake up an offense that had slumbered since that initial injury toward the end of May. And to see him not just limping out of the game, but needing to go on the injured list here, it's devastating, frankly, because they wonder now, what, if anything, are they going to get from Aaron Judge in October? The rest of the regular season, for all intents and purposes, is done. This injured list placement can be backdated to the 17th because the final game he played was the 16th, and that means he could come off conceivably in time to play the final game of the regular season. But if not, the Yankees are going to have a serious decision to make before setting their playoff roster.
1: Yeah, certainly a tough spot. Yankees were potentially in a really good position heading into the playoffs, playing well of late, getting healthier. ESPN's Tim Kirchen says this changes everything.
0: I think this changes everything. When Aaron Judge is healthy and the best player in the league, I think the Yankees would be the team to beat in the American League going into the playoffs this year. But now, if he can't come back until the final game of the season, there's no telling what he's going to be like when he gets to the postseason. I mean, since he missed 84 games, then when he came back, he went 4 for 26 with 13 strikeouts. So he has really struggled. Now he's hurt again. So to me, this really changes the fortunes of the Yankees, and he's going to have to recover very quickly here. And at this point, that seems unlikely.
1: Yeah, big injury for the Yankees. Big injury in the scope of a wide-open American League heading into the postseason. On the field, the Yankees opening a road trip in the desert. Ben Rice doing damage.
5: Ben Rice walked in a run in the first, picking up his 93rd ribby. High fly ball, deep left field. Luke Parr back on the track, at the wall. See ya! He goes the other way. Picks up his 39th home run. 6-2 Yankees.
1: Michael Kay on the call from the Yes Network. Yankees would go on to win it 9-2, 39th of the season for Rice. Yankees using a 5-run first inning to get out to the lead. Gerrit Cole, 6 innings, 2 earned with 6 strikeouts. His 9th start this season with 6 or more innings and 2 or fewer earned runs. The Diamondbacks lose their 3rd straight, 5 of 6. Now 5 games back of the final NL wild card spot. Sports Center all night here on ESPN Radio, the ESPN app, Sirius XM Channel 80. Nick DeLucchi here with you. Get you over to the NFL, where Aaron Donald is nearing a debut. Rams star coming out of retirement on August 30th. Didn't play in week 1 in Australia in the loss to the Niners. Donald thinking different story this week.
7: That's the plan. So 2 practices today, have another practice tomorrow, and then we'll see. But feeling good. I think that's the Auburn plan. We have a conversation, we figure it out, but I'm feeling really good. Feel a lot better now that I got more practice under my belt instead of 1. So, you know, I'm kind of getting in the groove of things, understanding everything a lot better out there, playing a lot more free, a lot more loose, and looking more like myself to me. So, yeah.
1: Yeah, his Monday night debut would carry a 981-day gap between games played. Rams receiver Puka Nacua missing Friday practice with a hip injury. He had 5 catches for 71 yards in week 1. Donald coming back would be a big boost for L.A., welcoming in the Giants. Rams have lost 5 straight on Monday night. Giants just 1-10 on Monday Night Football since 2019.
8: Lane Kiffin is going to be as big a villain as we've ever seen.
9: Ole Miss needs to win more and try to show their anger.
10: There's just going to be so much attention, hatred, everything on me. I said, you just get to go play. The pressure's on them.
1: You want drama? Plenty of it coming in Oxford, Mississippi on Saturday. Lane Kiffin taking his new girlfriend, LSU, into his ex's house. At Ole Miss, Kiffin bolting for Baton Rouge after last regular season ahead of the college football playoff will be the 2nd head coach in AP poll history to have a top 10 game against a team he coached the previous season, joining Pro Football Hall of Famer Paul Brown, who coached Ohio State from 1941 to 43, then was commissioned as a U.S. Navy lieutenant and faced the Buckeyes in 1944, Ohio State won that game. All the anticipation got Louisiana's governor working on extra security. ESPN's Bill Connolly says that this game is going to live up to the hype.
11: Well, I mean, it's elite versus elite when Ole Miss has the ball. I think that's by far the most exciting matchup of the college football weekend to me, which is good because all the buildup is starting to kind of be a little on the fatiguing side, I think. But the reward here should be pretty good, too. And Trinidad Chambliss, Kewan Lacy, super efficient offense against a defense that does not allow you to be efficient. You either beat them for a big play or you don't beat them at all. And it's going to be really interesting to see how that takes shape.
1: Yeah, Ole Miss doesn't have a ton of success historically in top 10 matchups, just 1-6 in the last 60 years. Lane Kiffin, a big part of that. He's 0-3 in his career. The Rebels won win last year's CFP game 2 under head coach Pete Golding. Says he separates the personal and professional part of his Lane Kiffin relationship.
12: I really appreciate how he treated me and my family, throughout the process. So, we became really good friends. There's things professionally in every profession, right, that you don't respect, and probably the same thing that he done about me at times. But I don't hide it from him. I'll call him and tell him, So it ain't no beef between us that everybody tries to make and all that. So everybody's got business decisions every January. Coaches do, players do in the business we're in, right? And they're going to do what's best for them and their family. I ain't got to agree with it, or I ain't got to disagree with it. So I ain't here to judge him. I wouldn't be standing in front of you without him.
1: Yeah, and if this reunion wasn't juicy enough, how about some injury gamesmanship from LSU? Quarterback Sam Leavitt listed as doubtful, then questionable, and then good to go in around a 48-hour window. Golding on the challenge of facing the Tiger offense.
12: Either side of the ball on offense, they've been really effective when they get in the right plays versus the right looks, and they take care of the football, right? And they have at least 12 possessions. That's kind of the number normally in these systems to get to be able to win football games when you actually look at it. So we got to do a great job with our possessions of taking care of the football, and in plays with a kick, hopefully they're PATs, all right? If not, hopefully field goals. And then defensively, the explosive pay piece that we haven't been very good with the first 2 weeks. You got to eliminate explosives, which is tough, versus a Kiff team, and Charlie does a great job creating some of those. So we got to eliminate explosives, and we got to tackle really well in the perimeter. We got to take the football away on defense, which we haven't done on a consistent basis yet.
1: Yeah, Leavitt had 2 rushing touchdowns against Clemson in that week 1 blowout win, 3 against Louisiana Tech, making him the 3rd SEC quarterback in the last 20 years to start a season with consecutive multi-rushing touchdown games. He struggled through the air, though, 2 touchdown passes and 4 picks. Should be a ton of fun. 7:30 Eastern in Oxford on ABC. College football week 3 getting going on Friday night. First ranked matchup of the weekend in the Big 12. Number 13 Texas Tech and number 22 Houston in Lubbock. Cougars raced out to a 10-0 lead, but it didn't last long.
13: Motion right to left is Williams. It's Castellanos. Takes it himself straight up the middle. Touchdown Red Raiders! Touchdown Tommy is in the end zone for the score to give the Red Raiders the lead.
1: Houston would answer with a touchdown to take the lead to the locker room. Second half, Red Raider running game took over.
13: Third and goal from inside the 1. Snap to Dickey. He's going to try the right side and walks into the end zone. Touchdown Red Raiders. The fireworks go off and the Red Raiders extend the lead with 7:36 to go.
1: Dickey, 16 carries for 65 yards in that touchdown to take the lead. Tech would add the PAT. Gave up a late touchdown inside a minute to go. Houston's Connor Wigman coming up just short at the goal line.
13: Wigman steps back. Now he rolls to his left. He's going to run for it. Throws the football out. It's fumbled forward. Incomplete. They're going to say no. It did not count.
14: Can't fumble the ball forward. That was Austin Romaine who wrapped him up. He tries to reach out. The ball got away and rolled into the end zone.
13: Boy, you had to hold your breath for a second there.
1: Yeah, Brian Jensen with the call from Learfield. The much maligned Texas Tech defense getting a big time stop at the end. 28-26, the Red Raiders to 3-0 with their first Friday home win since 1941. Wigman going 27 of 38 for 282 yards. Hammond 17 of 27 for 257 yards and a touchdown. Tune in for college football action today as Louisville hosts SMU. 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
1: 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This offseason, Miami made Darian Mensah the highest paid college QB in the country when he got into the transfer portal. Canes on the road taking on Wake Forest on Friday. I'd say they're getting their money's worth.
13: Hurricanes now a first and goal at the 2-yard line. Mensah in the shotgun, towel draped over his belt, Miami all in white. Mowry to his left shoulder, Tony wide left. Extra tight ends, Upshaw tight on the right side, high snap. There's a pass, caught for a touchdown! A little jump pass, and it's Tony for the touchdown! And Miami cavorts in the lights. A hat trick for Mensah, pulled them all, and Miami with another 30-7 over Wake Forest.
1: 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Miami rolling through three quarters. Then the offense stalled a bit. Four straight three and outs to give Wake some life. The Canes defense sealing the deal.
13: 2.5 to go. Fourth quarter. Miami 33, Wake 20. Third down and 10. The ball at the Miami's 22-yard line. Third and 10. They're 4-for-12 on third downs. Lopez looking for a Miami blitz. They rush three. There's a hold and no call. He throws down the middle. Intercepted. O'Connor got it. Down at the 3-yard line. Miami's first takeaway of the year. And O'Connor's first interception as a Miami Hurricane.
1: 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Mensah completing 30 of 34 passes for 220 yards and three touchdowns on the night. Completed his first 24 to set the ACC record for consecutive completions in a game. His 35 straight dating back to last week, breaking Mitch Trubisky's all-time record that he set back in 2016. Tune in for college football action today as Auburn hosts Florida. 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Nick DeLucchia here with you. Little over a week to go in the baseball regular season. Still a few races to be decided. Guardians and White Sox entered the day tied for the division lead. Cleveland hosting the A's fell into an early hole. Travis Bazzana dug him out.
0: Here's his 2-0, and that's swung on and driven high and deep center field. Way back there, home run Bazzana! The Guardians take the lead for the first time tonight on home run number 15 for Travis Bazzana.
1: WTAM 1100 on the call. Bazzana's 16th homer this month. As many as he's had in his previous 3 months combined over 81 games. Jose Ramirez adding a solo homer to get to 1,000 career runs batted in, second player in franchise history. The White Sox were in position to match with a win against the Tigers until they weren't.
0: Fly ball right field. Whoa! Jet fly! Gone! Oh, man! A moonshot to right for Riley Green. 21st of the year. Sails deep into the grandstands in right. Tigers having some fun now. An 11-8 lead in the eighth.
1: 97-1 the ticket. Tigers scoring 5 in the 8th to come back to win 11-8. Had lost 149 straight games when trailing by 6 or more runs at any point. Their last win coming in 2019. Tight race for seeding in the NL wild card as well. But in the AL Central, it's the White Sox who fall. It is the Guardians who get the win in a 1-game Cleveland lead in that race. Cubs, Phillies, and Padres all separated by a game in the NL. Phils taking on the Mets and Queens. Juan Soto mashing.
0: Runners lead second and first. The pitch, swing and a drive, well hit to right center, and there she goes. Three-run home run. Juan Soto into the Phillies bullpen in right center field. For Soto, home run number 26 on the year. The Mets are leading by a score of 6-2.
1: 880 ESPN New York, Soto homer, the big blow in that one, 6-3 Mets take it. Could the Cubs capitalize? Well, not really. They fall to the Reds 6-4. Jose Trevino, two-run single, the big blow in that one. Ellie De La Cruz leading the majors with 25 hits and 10 multi-hit games since September 1st, continuing to make a big impact there as Cincinnati gets a victory and the Cubs continue their struggles down the stretch here to close out the regular season. Up next are half-hour headlines and the latest from around week two in the NFL. 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
2: 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The Auburn Tigers and Florida Gators storm into conference play unbeaten at 2-0, and they collide this weekend at Jordan-Hare Stadium. 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

0: Did you wake up to this?
1: When it comes to expectations, I think internally, it's to make the postseason.
2: Oh,
1: whether that happens?
2: The number one focus for this team, I think, and the number one goal for this team, if you're asking about what are the goals for this Maple Leaf season, the goal is to be a playoff team again. And it's not even like win the division. It's not even like try to get a number one seed. It's just you look at the strength of the Atlantic Division. There's five teams that made the playoffs last year in the Atlantic Division, and the Maple Leafs weren't one of them. So somebody's got to come out in order for them to get in. That has to be the goal and the mindset for this team this season is, by any means necessary, get back to being a playoff team because of two things. One, all the changes that you've made have made you believe you can be there, and the future of Auston Matthews. This guy wants to be part of a winning team here.
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18: The Braves are heading back to the postseason while the Guardians go up in the AL Central. Yankees win but lose Aaron Judge to a calf injury. Aaron Donald set to make his return on Monday night against the Giants and opening up week 3 in college football with wins by Miami and Texas Tech. Just the appetizer for Lane Kiffin's return to Oxford tomorrow. It is that time of year. Who's playing in October? The Braves are again 8 of the last 9 years after clinching a berth in Houston on Friday night. Our ESPN radio team, Dave Jagler, Doug Glanville, recapping it all.
2: Thank you, Nick. Well, for the 8th time in 9 years, the Atlanta Braves are going back to the postseason. They eventually punched their ticket with a 6-2 win over the Astros. And for Atlanta, 3 big 2-run homers. The difference, Michael Harris the second, a 2-run shot in the 4th. Ronald Acuna, a 2-run homer in the 7th. And Matt Olson, a 2-run homer in the 9th, his 40th of the year. Backing continued strong pitching from Tyler Mahle, as Mahle continues to just dazzle since his trade from the Giants.
19: Yeah, I mean, this is a game that underscores the power that the Braves have. They can hit the home run, and they got the big home runs, the quick strike, the crooked numbers, And every time the Astros tried to respond, they put another two up there. And it was just a well-played game. Tyler Mahle just has been phenomenal in this trade. He just continues to put up zeros or one run in six innings. He's just been magnificent. And he continued it tonight. Astros just could not figure out a way to sort of capitalize and get back in and then keep punching it. So the Braves have shown a lot of resilience this year. Injuries all over the place, especially in their rotation. Their bullpen has been fantastic. And they've gotten just enough offense to be able to clinch a spot into the postseason.
8: Yeah, they're a spot in it's the National League East champions, drawing ever closer. Their magic number down to three with the Phillies' loss to the Mets. As far as Houston, it's a quiet night for them offensively. Peter Lambert pitched fairly well, gave up two runs over five and a third, just the one mistake on the two-run homer. The best chance the Astros had was in the bottom of the eighth inning. They had a run-scoring single from Isak Paredes. They had two on with two outs, trailing by two. Jose Altuve hit a blooper down the right field line. Looked like it might fall for perhaps a game-tying double, but Ronald Acuna saved the day for Atlanta with a diving catch, and that was the last gasp for Houston in this contest.
19: Well, that was a big play, and not only to make the catch and then get the home run the next inning, that was, you know, absolutely game-changing, but that's what it takes. You know, you got to execute on the field and not give up extra outs. You hear that a lot from the managers. This time of year, you cannot give the other team extra outs or take runs off your board. And that was a huge play by Ronald Acuna Jr.
8: So as far as the Astros, their record now is an even 500, 77-77. The good news for them in their race with the Texas Rangers, they do hold the head-to-head tiebreaker, having won the season series. But clearly, the Astros are going to need some wins down the stretch. Game two of the series, as the Astros will send Hayden Wesneski to the mound, Grant Holmes for the Atlanta Braves. But Atlanta, they're going to the postseason. They defeat the Astros by a final of 6-2. For Doug Glanville, I'm Dave Jagler, right here on your home for every game of the postseason, Major League Baseball on ESPN Radio and the ESPN app. Let's go back to Nick DeLuca in the studio.
18: Thanks so much, Dave. Another postseason trip for Atlanta. The Braves have been one of the best in the NL all season long, a true World Series contender, especially if they can put that pitching together. The Padres hoping to be in that mix in the National League. They got the help in the standings on Friday and then pounced.
9: First pitch to France, and Ty launches it in the air, deep to left field. Hernandez is back, looking up, gonna go! Second deck, Western middle. Ty France, number 21, a new career high, and it's a three-run shot to bring down the house at Petco and put the Padres ahead 6-1.
18: 97-3, the fan on the call. The Padres going on to win it by a score of 8-2 over the Marlins as their climb up the standings continues, now moving into a tie with the Cubs and the Phillies for all three wild card spots, the top, the bottom, five games over Arizona on the outside looking in. Tune in for baseball action later today as the Astros and Braves continue their series presented by Progressive Insurance. 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
20: And the Bills, in their debut in New Highmark Stadium, get a well-earned victory.
21: My job is the coolest thing in the world. Very fortunate that I ended up here in Buffalo and got to be the first quarterback to open this stadium.
18: Yeah, I guess the scoreboard works. First game of week two, Bills opening their new stadium with a 41-31 win over the Lions to get to 2-0. Third most points in a team's home stadium debut in the Super Bowl era. Josh Allen passed for three touchdowns, ran for two more. ESPN's Dan Orlovsky on why the Bills have the best offense in football.
22: Healthy, that'll be the best offense in football this year because it's impossible to defend if they're healthy. The tight ends change everything. I think Kincaid changes everything. Whatever you think about JSN is to Darnold, Jamar Chase is to Burrow, Puka is to Matthew Stafford, Kincaid is to Josh Allen. He's the go-to guy. I think he's big Cooper Kupp. And the tight ends are so versatile that you put them on the field and it's like, okay, we got to have people to stop the run, and they're all good enough in the pass game. And then you put them on the field, like, we got to stop the pass game, and they're all good enough in the run game. It's the best offensive line in ball. It's one of the best backs in ball. It's the quarterback that's the best player in football right now. So healthy, specifically now that they've got DJ and Palmer healthy, this will be the best offense in football, yeah.
18: Allen becoming the third player in NFL history with 9 total touchdowns and no turnovers through his team's first 2 games of his season. The other 2, Patrick Mahomes in 2018 and Peyton Manning in 2013, both went on to win MVP. ESPN Radio's Myron Metcalf says Josh is looking like LeBron.
1: It just looked flawless. It was almost like watching LeBron out there, just physically how dominant I think he is. And yes, he has to carry the load, but if you tell me James Cook can run the ball like that, if you tell me his receivers are actually going to put him in a position to get that offense rolling, the Bills look like a really good team already. They've got 2 great wins to start the year. And I just think you got to say, okay, we can talk about the path to the Super Bowl, and I know it's early. They look the part of a team that can dominate anybody you put in front of them.
18: Yeah, so far, so good for new head coach Joe Brady. Bills have scored 77 points already this season, the 4th most in a head coach's first 2 career games among all coaches to debut in the Super Bowl era. Unsportsmanlike's Chris Canny says that these Brady Bills have a different feel.
3: I was impressed by the Buffalo Bills in a way that I don't think I've ever been moved by this group. I think this is something different. And for everybody that questioned whether or not they made the right call to move on from Sean McDermott, last night shows that the organization, Brandon B., the Pegula family, they were justified in making that decision because this offense has hit an absolute another gear. This is going to be the team that gatekeeps who comes out of the AFC and goes to the Super Bowl.
18: Yeah, hope you drafted Josh Allen in fantasy. His 76.5 points through 2 weeks, a record for a quarterback. Bill's more worried about chasing a Lombardi. Unsportsmanlike's Evan Cohen says that's all that's left.
4: This team is already clicking in a way that you feel like go win the damn Super Bowl. I know it's week 2. We talk about the Bears setting all-time records for points scored. They could too. We could have 2 teams do that this year in Chicago and Buffalo. Go win the damn Super Bowl.
18: Yeah, hard to argue with this start for the Bills. Interesting to see where it goes. Certainly a long season ahead. It was a long night for the Lions, especially on defense. They've allowed 63 first downs through 2 games this season, tied for the 2nd most all-time. ESPN Radio's Mike Golic Jr. says they look lost.
23: It's just a Lions team that looks lost right now. And part of me wants to shoot and bail because on both sides of the football, we mentioned Kirby Joseph and Brian Branch out due to injury on defense. You're down from the beginning of the season, 3 starting offensive linemen, and you saw those issues with protection and pressure rear their ugly head early. But this is a team right now that just does not seem to have a lot of answers until that cavalry comes back. And even then, it's going to be an uphill battle in a division that right now looks winnable enough considering very few are playing defense in the NFC North outside of the Minnesota Vikings.
18: Yeah, some conversation post-game about how big an impact losing Ben Johnson and Aaron Glenn has made over the last couple of years. Lions also really banged up. That sure does not help on a short week. Johnson's Bears taking on the Vikings on Sunday. ESPN's Mina Kimes says it'll tell us a lot about the division.
24: The Bears, electric offense, bad defense, week 1. Kind of the same with the NFC North. The Vikings clearly, I think, have the potential to be the most balanced team on both sides of the ball. Of course, the question is offense and Kyler Murray. I don't think he's going to play. We'll see. But this Vikings defense is like light years above the rest of the division, right? So it really affirmed, I think week 1 affirmed, and last night, if this offense can just be average, they actually have a shot at winning it.
18: Yeah, Vikings ruling out quarterback Kyler Murray for Sunday's game. Carson Wentz will start for Minnesota. Murray remaining in concussion protocol after exiting 11 plays into his Vikings debut. Head coach Kevin O'Connell says that he feels good about the plan heading in to week 2.
25: You know, Kyler's working through it. He's doing well. Everybody sees him in meetings, on the practice field, taking reps, you know, not only with our group, but, you know, getting reps with the look team as well, which ended up being a real, you know, a real positive side note, just because you've got a heck of a mobile quarterback that we're going to play against on Sunday. But we feel really good about Carson's week of work, but also JJ being ready to go. He went to the stadium last year in his first game as our starter and was able to come out of that thing as the NFC Offensive Player of the Week. So the confidence level as a team and staff in what we're doing at that position is high. And then also encouraged by where Kyler's at and where we think he'll be, as we kick off next week.
18: Yeah, 11th time the Vikings have changed starting quarterbacks during a season in Kevin O'Connell's 5 years on the job. One of the best offense-defense matchups of week two, Bengals and Texans. Bit of an injury scare for Cincinnati this week. Joe Burrow managing back tightness. ESPN's Jeremy Fowler with the latest.
5: And then Joe Burrow. So he's listed officially as questionable with his back tightness, but he perked up today, threw the ball well. Head coach Zach Taylor said he's feeling good, so all indications are that Burrow should be good to go. Not a slam dunk, listing him as questionable, but seems to be trending upward for him.
18: Yeah, Burrow should be good to go, would think, was a full participant in practice on Friday. Texans star receiver Nico Collins ruled out for that one with a hamstring injury. Falcons home opener on Sunday hosting the Panthers. Have to imagine Kevin Stefanski left the Browns after last year and said, okay, finally, some stability at quarterback. 2 games into his tenure in Atlanta, and he's down to QB3. It'll be Cooper Rush again on Sunday after struggling in week 1. Stefanski hoping to see everyone bounce back.
6: You know, it's the National Football League, so you're going to have some plays, you're going to have some moments, you're going to have some times that you don't play your best or you're not at your best, and you bounce back. So I expect nothing less from our football team, not just one person. So there's going to be plays that you want back, or there's going to be, you know, we're not going to be perfect on any Sunday, but understand that that's why we work. That's why I put in the time. That's why you do everything in your power to get ready to roll on Sunday.
18: Michael Penix Jr. ruled out on Friday, still not ready to play, recovering from the ACL tear. Panthers in that one, by the way, 5 straight 0-2 starts. Bryce Young 0-7 in his career in weeks 1 and 2. Been a while since the Packers won a game. They struggled down the stretch last year, losing 6 straight times, including the postseason. Longest streak since 1991 for Green Bay. On the road against a Jets team in week 2 that was impressive to open the season. Packers receiver Christian Watson on some of the challenges the Jets offer on the defensive side of the ball.
7: Just their physicality, you know, especially from their secondary. You know, obviously they want to get hands on. They want to reroute and, you know, kind of just obviously they're going to be competitive too, whether they're given man looks and stuff. So, I mean, it's going to be a competitive game. I mean, I think they're going to try to, you know, be aggressive with us. So, I mean, we got to, you know, throw that right back at them and find ways to make plays and, you know, take advantage of what they give us.
18: Yeah, Packers have led by 2 scores, 9+ points in the second half and 4 of those 6 losses that we were talking about. So they know how to take the lead, just don't know how to hold it. That, you know, little Seinfeld there. Struggles for Green Bay, see if they can get back on track. Sneaky challenge, though, taking on the Jets, who look pretty good to open the season in Tennessee. Broncos trying to avoid the 0-2 start ugly in the Monday night opener in Kansas City. They host a Jags team that handled the Browns. Well, who wouldn't have? But they also beat the Broncos in Denver last year. Trevor Lawrence playing some of the best football of his career under Liam Cohen. In their first year together, that is seemingly carried over into the early portion of year 2. ESPN's Dan Orlovsky on why Lawrence could be a candidate for MVP.
10: I think Trevor Lawrence is going to play his way into the MVP conversation this year. I don't know if there's a quarterback more confident. When you start making FU throws all the time, and it really is fascinating because 2 years ago he was complete opposite before Liam got there. He's totally shelled confidence-wise. I think Liam's got a little bit of, like, edge to him that brings that out in Trevor. Like, a little bit of, like, dude, you're the best player on the field. I think Trevor Lawrence walks on the field right now. He's like, I'm best player on the field, dude, and there's nothing you guys can do about it. And that's a very real thing right now in Jacksonville.
18: Lawrence with 24 passing touchdowns since week 9 of last season. That is the second most by any player in the NFL over that span, trailing only Matthew Stafford. Up next, volume up for our Friday Top Sound. 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
0: It's a must-see event played by two golf teams that thrive on winning. 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
18: Heading for the weekend, heading for the playoffs in baseball. Well, the Mets aren't. Juan Soto getting the homers in while he can on 880 ESPN New York.
35: Runners lead second and first. The pitch, swing and a drive. Well hit to right center. And there she goes. Three-run home run. Juan Soto into the Phillies bullpen in right center field. For Soto, home run number 26 on the year.
33: Number 4.
18: Braves on the brink of the postseason. How about an even 40 for Matt Olson on ESPN Radio?
36: Here's the pitch. Swing a fly ball deep left field for Olson. Back toward the Crawford boxes, and it's long gone. Off the wall behind the Crawford boxes. That's number 40 for Matt Olson. And two big insurance runs for the Braves. It's 6-2 Atlanta.
1: Number three.
18: Kicking off the weekend in college football, Houston and Texas Tech in Lubbock. Wigman Young for six. Kevin Eschenfelder from Learfield.
36: Troopers want to go tempo. Back to pass again, Wigman. Backside rush comes. He wants to go deep down the right sideline, and it is Amari Thomas. Did he catch it? Touchdown, Houston! Amari Thomas, what a grab!
1: Number two.
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3: Swung at and hammered! High! Deep to right! Goal! Oh, what a blast for Jose! A no doubt about it, bomb to right! He's back, folks!
1: Number one.
18: And our top sound from the top of the eighth in Chicago, the Tigers roaring back thanks to Riley Green on 97.1, the ticket.
36: Fly ball right field. Whoa, jet fly. Gone. Oh, man. A moonshot to right for Riley Green. 21st of the year. Sails deep into the grandstands in right. Tigers having some fun now, an 11-8 lead in the eighth.
18: Yeah, our top sound from the top of the AL Central. Big time battle. Guardians get a win, White Sox lose, and a one game Cleveland lead on top of that division. Get you over to the WNBA with Kelsey Mitchell making some history.
4: Toronto by one. As Kenny mentioned, they did not lead in the first half. Swing, Mitchell for the single season scoring record. She's got it.
18: Yes, she did. That call from Ion Fever going on to win 103-85 against the tempo. Kelsey Mitchell, 33 points, 12 of 17 from the field. Now 1,034 for the season, passing Asia Wilson in 2024 for the single season record. Caitlin Clark adding 28, 14 assists, 6 boards as well. Her third straight 25-point 10-assist game, the longest streak in WNBA history. No other player in WNBA history has had three games over an entire season. The Fever win their 20th game and score 100-plus points for the 20th time this season, extending the WNBA record. Next closest were the Aces with 12 this year. Tempo lose their fifth straight, have lost 17 in their last 18 games. Liberty and Lynx, Brianna Stewart making some noise.
5: Here's Stewart in the paint. She already in this game surpassed Sue Bird for ninth all-time career scoring in WNBA history. She pours in another bucket for the New York Liberty as a timeout is called.
18: Yeah, that call from Ion as well. Stewart going with 24 points and 10 rebounds. How about another double-double? 6,806 points passing Sue Bird for ninth most in WNBA history. Jonquel Jones, 18 points, 10 boards, her 17th double-double this season. Liberty with their 25th win of the year, 93-81 year final. Four straight season with 25 wins, had never had 25 wins in any of their first 26 seasons, but their success continues. Lynx lose their third straight, longest streak this season. The Valkyries continue to roll, 82-66 winners over the Fire. 30th win for Golden State this season to extend the franchise record. Valkyries winning their fifth straight, one game behind the Lynx for the best record in the WNBA. 12th game this season, allowing under 70 points. That defense has been really difficult to deal with for the rest of the league. That's the most in the NBA, holding opponents to under 70. They are 11-1 in those games. And how about Caitlin Shen with 17 points off the bench, making a big impact, second straight, scoring 15-plus. That's a wrap for us here on SportsCenter All Night. Thanks so much for hanging out with us. Up next, the best of ESPN Radio.
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1: 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Well done as the Buffalo Bills destroy the Detroit Lions 41-31. If you're just waking up with us, thank you, first of all. Second of all, you're seeing the score. You're saying, hey, Evan Cohen, Michelle Smallman, Chris Canty, why are you saying the Bills destroyed the Lions? It was only a 10-point game. No, they destroyed the Lions. They were up 27-7 in this game early on, and it was just coasting after that. Josh Allen, 5 total touchdowns, 9 through 2 games played this year. Good morning, Smallsy. Good morning, CeCe.
2: Yeah, they were coasting, but then they felt like they had to pick it back up at the end, and they absolutely did. They turned the gas back on. I was impressed by the Buffalo Bills in a way that I don't think I've ever been moved by this group.
3: I
2: think this is something different. And for everybody that questioned whether or not they made the right call to move on from Sean McDermott, yours truly included.
3: Yep.
2: Last night shows that the organization, Brandon B, the Pegula family, they were justified in making that decision because this offense has hit an absolute another gear. And I thought it was the DJ Moore effect until DJ Moore got hurt and they still kept scoring touchdowns. This group is solid. There are no holes in terms of what they do. They were able to run the football. They were able to assert themselves at the point of attack at the line of scrimmage. They kept Josh Allen clean by and large. And then that passing game is explosive in a way that we haven't seen since Josh has been the starting quarterback. I think this is going to be the team or one of the teams that has that gatekeeps who comes out of the AFC and goes to the Super Bowl.
3: The road could run through the new stadium?
2: Through Highmark Stadium, it could.
3: And what a christening for that new stadium last night. From start to finish, it was celebratory, and from start to finish, the Buffalo Bills controlled this game. And I'm with you, CeCe. I didn't know if Joe Brady was going to be the right hire for this team. I wanted to pick the Bills to come

0: to the Super Bowl to come out of the AFC, but I just couldn't do that with a first-year head coach in Joe Brady. I didn't know what to expect from him. I also didn't know if he was going to be the right call because he had been in the building. You're not totally changing the culture with this hire because obviously Josh Allen and Joe Brady have an amazing relationship. But clearly, this group has rallied around him. Clearly, they buy what he is selling. 77 points, fourth most scored by a team in the first two games as a head coach. He's been awesome. They've been awesome. And they do look like they're going to have something to say about who represents the AFC in the Super Bowl.
1: Yeah, I was completely sold that Joe Brady was the right guy. I said it at the time, and mainly because I had proof of concept that he got the best out of Josh Allen. Because Josh Allen, I mean, let's be honest, when we started our show now 4 years ago, there was no quarterback that both CC and I were more critical of as a compliment than Josh Allen, because it's like, hey, you're so good. Stop giving the ball to the other team so much. And what happened? And I don't want to rag on Sean McDermott or Ken Dorsey, the head coach and offensive coordinator today, because it's not about them. But it was Joe Brady that was promoted to be the OC, and he basically made for a little bit Josh Allen a complimentary piece to the rest of their team, and Josh Allen won the MVP as a result of that. Well, now, yeah, he had one interception call back yesterday because of a penalty, but now it seems like he's got that reckless nature out of his system, and he just knows what to do at all times. Their play design is tremendous, multiple times getting Dalton Kincaid open in big spots, and then the play to Joshua Palmer, where it's a 43-yard touchdown, and he had a big play in the previous game against Houston. There was nobody near him. And I will get to the Lions part of it, but it just feels, CeCe, to your point, that this team is already clicking in a way that you feel like, go win the damn Super Bowl. I know it's week two, but go. We talk about the Bears setting all-time records for points scored. They could, too. We could have two teams do that this year in Chicago and Buffalo. Go win the damn Super Bowl.
2: Yeah, I mean, he's the most talented quarterback in the NFL. Nobody has more talent than Josh Allen. Maybe Caleb Williams is right there in terms of talent, but they're 1A and 1B. I mean, Josh is much more of a finished product. What we saw last night is the best version of Josh Allen. Now, the pick in the red zone bothers me. The defensive hold was not on the intended receiver that was being targeted. He had the sack fumble early on in the game, not his fault, but that is ball security. And just so happens that his guys were able to come up with it. Those are two plays that if they go the other way could change the complexion
1: sure.
2: of the game.
1: Yes.
2: But 9 touchdowns, no turnovers through the first two games. Yep. There's only been 2 other quarterbacks to do that. Their names are Patrick Mahomes and Peyton Manning. Both of them won MVPs in that season. Peyton Manning got to the Super Bowl, ends up losing to the Seattle Seahawks. But, I mean, this group, based on what they were able to do last night, based on the balance that they showed, Joe Brady having that level of discipline, 38 called passes, 31 called runs, that was a good blend, a good balance. I felt really good about what the Buffalo Bills are trying to do and how their offense is driving the bus. The one thing that I don't want to be understated when we have the conversations around the Bills, because it's easy to fall in love with Josh Allen and Joe yeah. Brady, is what the defense is doing. Because those guys are getting after it. Greg Rousseau, Bradley Chubb, they showed up early. And I'll continue to say this. Even without Ed Oliver, that defensive front controlled the Lions in terms of being able to keep them, at least early on, from being able to make it a game. And Deion Walker, the second-year defensive tackle, 6'7", 330 pounds, he is putting together a hell of a season through the first two games.
1: I mean,
2: the sack at the end on C.J. Stroud against the Texans last night, he had a huge batted pass on the third down against his team off the field right when the Detroit Lions had the ball down 10 trying to drive to cut it to a one-possession game. That was a huge play. And he was being double-teamed. Best thing you can do as a defensive lineman, if you're not going to get to the quarterback, get your hands up. He did that. This defensive front is impacting the game in a way that I haven't seen a Buffalo Bills front impact the game since Josh Allen has been the starting quarterback. That group, even though Jared Goff had some really good numbers, the numbers that he was able to put together don't tell the story of the job that the defense of the Buffalo Bills did last night.
0: So the defense is stronger than it's ever been during Josh Allen's tenure.
2: Yeah.
0: He now has weapons that we say could be a real threat. The offense is clicking, and we're saying that he has the right coach, and he's playing at an MVP level. What can we look at with this team and say that's going to be the reason why they don't get it done yet again? Because I don't see the glaring weakness. And I know it's early. It's only 2 weeks. But they do look different and more locked in early on in a way that they haven't been in Josh Allen's tenure.
1: Yeah, there's one. His name is Patrick Mahomes. It's always the one. Like that's the kryptonite.
0: The same thing.
1: Well, when you're saying blindly, like what's the thing that stands in your way? Right now, they had weird injuries last night. Ed Oliver got hurt pregame, right? DJ Moore got hurt during the game. Keon Coleman, who's now once again a player for them, which kudos to Joe Brady.
2: Man, he looked great last night.
1: And kudos to Joe Brady. He's like, you know what? The guys on my team, I'm just gonna do a restart with the guy. Like, forget what's happened in the past. You've been a disaster. We've been a disaster with you. You've said weird things. We probably haven't put you in the best position to succeed. Let's just restart as if we never have played here before. And this Deion Walker guy, who was mentioned a lot on the broadcast, you know, he reminds me a little bit of an interior, like a guy who could play interior and exterior defensive line on a really good Super Bowl team. I can't remember his name. He was like 6'8", 6'7", 330. What the heck was his name? On the Giants. What was his name? Oh, you! He's kind of you, isn't he? Isn't this what you did?
2: Yeah, he looks better than me, man. The guy's playing. He's playing his ass off. He looks really good.
1: Are you saying you didn't play your ass off?
2: I'm just saying, listen.
1: Well, we know the year after the Super Bowl.
2: Every time you watch that Bills defensive unit on the field, he flashes. Every single time.
1: I understand, but we focus on the edge rushers, and he's the inside guy helping the edge rushers last night.
2: Yeah.
1: So, which was your job, except not, again, you, the year after the Super Bowl, you took off.
2: Yeah, I mean,
1: playing.
2: There are a couple of sacks that the edge guys got for the Bills that Deion Walker walked them into because he beat his man so quickly. Like, that's how good he is. So, I mean, I don't know if this is sustainable. We'll see. The interior for the Detroit Lions offensive line was decimated. The back end of the Detroit Lions defense was decimated. Dan Campbell was playing with a short deck right there. I'm not going to look at this as, you know, the end all be all in terms of judging what the Buffalo Bills are going to be just because the Lions were shorthanded on a short week. We got to remember, the Lions played in an overtime game on Sunday, right? That defense played 86 snaps against the New Orleans Saints. And then to come back and have to play another 70 snaps last night because your offense couldn't get it going early and sustain drives against that Bills defense, that made the game tilt in a way that I don't think even Dan Campbell expected. So, again, not taking anything away from the Buffalo Bills. I'm just providing some context as to why the Detroit Lions struggled. They're going to have some issues that they got to get fixed, and maybe they're going to have to call the cavalry in order to get those things rectified. But the Buffalo Bills took full advantage of an opponent that was shorthanded, and they did not relent from the start to the finish.
1: I will disagree in this regard, slightly. I will disagree in this regard that if we were going to do this like a college football voting system, a ranking system, and we blindly before the season were going to say, what if I told you that the Buffalo Bills put up a total of 77 points over the first 2 weeks against the Houston Texans and a Dan Campbell-led Detroit Lions team, and I understand Dan Campbell was an offensive guy, but mindset is defend, right? That's a hell of a resume through 2 weeks that the Buffalo Bills, we have every right to sit here and say, brand new stadium, Smalls described in essence the vibes around the team, which is important because they probably got a little tight with Sean McDermott at the end. Mm-hmm. She's giving you the proper context in terms of this team feels like they're in it, they're fun, they're, the new stadium, like that kind of stuff matters. CeCe's giving you all the X's and O's stuff on it. And I'm telling you, the resume, just the flat-out resume, is unbelievable through 2 weeks. This is a Super Bowl or bust team. The problem is there's no bust part. They did the bust last year, so maybe I shouldn't say it that way. The bust is meaning fire McDermott. But, like, there's no reason to think, after watching this team through two games, yes, they've given up 31 in each of the first two, that they cannot make it to the Super Bowl.
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8: 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Stroud have tabled talks. 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
8: incredible guest, someone who just continues to do it at the highest level right now. Kenny Chesney, country music superstar, kind enough to join us here. Kenny, we appreciate your time. You're coming off another incredible run for you and getting ready to start a new one. Sphere residency, New York Times bestseller, Country Music Hall of Fame induction. So how are you doing? How is it being Kenny Chesney right now?
0: Oh, it's good, man. It's busy, but good. It's great to see you guys again.
8: Great to see you, too. It's been a little while here. And Kenny, before I get to anything else, I got to ask just out of curiosity. You've done so many great things. You got a stadium tour that's getting ready to come out, which we can't wait to talk about. But performing at the Sphere, I've been to shows there. I've seen what it's like. From a performer's angle, what is that venue like among all the ones that you've been a part of from over the years?
0: Well, it's definitely the most unique. It really is. And for me and the band that's been doing it for a minute, it was great for us to be in that space, and it forces you to create different neural pathways in your brain when it comes to creating and when it comes to putting a show together. It was just magical. It really was. But to see the look on people's faces, you know, when we start the show, I mean, it's as if they're experiencing the music in a completely different state of consciousness. And it was insane to be a part of.
1: Obviously, you're just an incredible superstar now, selling out NFL stadiums. We've been to so many of your shows, and just it's so much fun. But take everybody back. Your first album, I think, was My Wildest Dreams in 1994. Go back to the beginning, and just how you grew to what you are today.
0: Wow, I mean, yeah, my first record came out in 1993. Believe it or not, that's crazy to think about. But it, you know. You just mentioned we just put our stadium shows on for next summer. And look, we just didn't wake up one day and decide to do these stadium shows. I mean, it was built year after year, show after show, album after album. And I'm proud of that. You know, I think like anybody else, when you first start, it's only human nature that you want everything to happen all at once. And I was no different. But I'm really glad that I was afforded the gift of time to get better. It was like, I mean, I don't know, Mike, it was like, for me, when I first started, it's like I spent 10 years in AA baseball, if that makes sense, you know, and then we were able to go and do what we did.
8: I am curious from that standpoint, because you've been so tied in with sports your whole career, and there's such a natural marriage of sports and music, and we always hear athletes talk later in their career about the things you learn once you become a veteran. What's the biggest thing that you learned from back then in the early days to now as someone who's a veteran of the country music scene?
0: Oh, you mean what I've learned from the journey?
8: What you've learned from the journey,
0: like,
8: yeah.
0: How do you mean? Like, oh wow, you know, we still work really hard. You know, I think that no matter what you do, you can't take anything for granted. I really hope I haven't written my best song yet. I hope that I haven't put on my best show yet. So I've never been able to sit still and think, okay, we did it. Honestly, I mean, we still work really hard to give the fans out there the best possible experience they can have of their summer. So I've never been, complacency has never been a part of my journey at all, you know, but you learn indirectly when you see other people do that, you know, where they just get complacent, or they get lazy, or they don't keep pushing themselves. And I've never wanted to be that person.
1: So obviously you're, as we mentioned, a big sports guy as well. Through your concerts, you've had so many athletes, up on stage, and you don't tour during the football season. So why is that? And how far did you go in your sporting world?
0: Well, I didn't go too far in the sporting world, Mike, as you know. It's crazy. You know, when I knew my last game of high school was it. I was not going to be, you know, a college athlete. I was not going to play sports later in my life than that. But it was still tough, and we all have that moment where we truly know it's over. And it just came a little earlier for me. Sports has always been a huge part of my life. You know, my father was a coach. So early on in my life, I got this idea of work ethic, got instilled in my brain, you know, and so, I've always treated what I do a lot like an athlete. especially when I'm training to go on the road. As you guys have, you know, you've seen, you've been to several shows. You know, when I hear music, I can't help but move. And so, so I literally have to train to spend 2 hours up there on stage. And so I've treated my body and everything getting ready to go do that a lot like an athlete would.
2: And it certainly has paid off as we're talking to country music superstar Kenny Chesney here. The original Vibe Room tour going off in 2027. Kenny Chesney, Eric Church, Sheryl Crow, Graylin James. It's going to be so awesome. You mentioned you're growing up, your dad being a coach, being around sports all the time. We know you're a massive Tennessee fan. We all have those memories that you can't shake. Do you have that one sports memory as a fan or as a player that, you know, either still haunts you to this day or still brings you joy to this day?
0: No, nothing haunts me. You know, growing up in East Tennessee and in Knoxville, you know, we didn't have a pro allegiance to anything. It was all just Tennessee football. And we grew up out in the country and, you know, we saw what we saw. There was only three channels and PBS and there was no other, you know, you couldn't consume sports then like you can today, where it's so automatic. So the first time my father took me to Neyland Stadium in Knoxville was I was nine. And I went to watch Tennessee play Notre Dame, Yeller Domers. I went to see Tennessee play Notre Dame, and that was one of the most magical things. It was as if a whole new world opened up to me, because all I saw of it then was, at that point in my life, was on TV or on the news or listening to a guy named John Ward, who was a very famous broadcaster in Knoxville who broadcasted all the Tennessee games. And so that's how I soaked up college sports then. So when I walked into the stadium for the first time as a kid with my dad, it was a big deal. And that's still one of my favorite memories with my father.
1: Who won that game, Notre Dame or Tennessee?
0: I don't know. I can't remember, honestly.
1: Probably
0: Tennessee.
2: I was going to say, probably. knowing Neyland in that environment, I always worry about that. One of the coolest places I've ever seen a college football game played. So we'll let the Vols have it out of deference to Kenny at this point here, Dad.
1: We'll do that. New album coming out September 25th, Silver Sands Marina. And you have some, obviously when you tour NFL stadiums, I'm always amazed at this. We, you know, playing in the NFL, you play in the full stadiums, but you have a team around you. You're one man on the stage in a sold out NFL stadium and the fans all singing your songs. I mean, that to me has to be one of the greatest things. Talk about that feeling when you just don't have to sing and the fans just sing your song.
0: It's one of the most amazing feelings in my life. And and as you know, I mean, that energy, what you feel up there on stage doesn't happen every day in your life. So, when I get to go back up there and revisit what that feels like, it's always an amazing feeling. You know, because tickets go on sale for next summer, you know, soon. And so the fans will have these tickets for months. We will be anticipating going there and they will be anticipating being in that moment. But I can tell you the moment that those two energies meet is a very unbelievable feeling. It's, that I've never found it anywhere else, but right there. And I love it, you know, and, we work very hard on, like I said, presenting our show in a certain way. But when we get to get up there and play music for all those people and to see that just how much it means to them, it makes us want to work even harder. You know, it's been that way for me forever.
2: Well, that hard work always pays off. Always a phenomenal show. And again, the original Vibe Room tour, Kenny Chesney, Eric Church, Sheryl Crow, Graylin James. It kicks off April 24th at Raymond James Stadium. Tickets are going to be on sale soon. And anyone who's been fortunate enough like we have to be in a Kenny Chesney Vibe Room before the show, it is nothing but good times and something you're going to enjoy. Kenny, really great catching up. Congratulations again on all the success. Hopefully we'll get to see you stop on this tour. We appreciate you.
0: Hey. Guys, thanks for having me. I appreciate it and hope to see you soon.
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1: Kind of reestablishing on the corporate level between the Bills and Maple Leaf Sports and Entertainment back in Toronto. Where does Toronto stand? 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
18: 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You know, you were talking about, best supporting actor. The Emmys were last night. Did you watch any of the Emmys last night?
19: I saw the Taylor Swift skits. I saw the Jalen Brunson skits. I didn't watch the actual, I recorded. So I like to record the Emmys and then go back and.
18: So the big winners were Widow's Bay.
19: Okay.
18: Have you seen that show? It's on Apple TV. It's sort of like a little bit of spooky horror comedy mixed together.
19: What is that? What? It's a spooky horror comedy?
18: I think that's right. It's spooky horror comedy. It's like about an island. It's supposed to be kind of like Martha's Vineyard, but it's haunted and there's this mist, but then it's also kind of funny and sexy and it's a lot of stuff going on. I've only seen one episode, so I can't really say. But the one episode I saw was good.
19: Another segment we need to do is Matt's TV and movie reviews, because if that's how you describe things, I want to hear your perspective on that.
18: It's got the guy, Matthew Reyes or whatever. What threw me off is he won for Best Actor.
19: Okay.
18: And he was the guy. Did you ever see The Americans? Did you ever see that show?
19: I didn't.
18: You don't know who any of these people are, but he's been in a lot of things, and he's American, I thought. because he always plays an American, but he's actually Welsh. So he got up to accept the award, and he was talking in his regular voice and his British accent, and it threw me off. I don't know if I could ever take him seriously again, because I was like, you don't sound like that. I've seen you in multiple shows, but apparently it was all a ruse, and he's an actor, and he doesn't actually sound the way I thought he did.
19: Now, for how many years have I been telling you about the British coming over and taking these roles,
18: Idris Elba, right?
19: I've been telling you this for years. They're taking our roles, and I'm just saying we couldn't do the same thing over there. You know?
18: Are you saying you would like to make acting great again?
19: No, I'm just saying I don't think you should be able to come over and sound American, and then you get a role that was written for an American.
18: I didn't know you were taking all these stances.
19: No, just the British are taking a lot of
18: Myron
19: our roles.
18: Hexus
19: that's
18: over here coming in with these
19: and they were giving them football games. Like, that's a lot happening, man.
18: That's
19: it needs
18: right.
19: to stop.
18: Well, Matt Myron is presented by Progressive Insurance. 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Now, if you watch the Texas-Ohio State game on Saturday, it was a great football game. But it has gotten mired in a ton of things that actually have almost nothing to do with what happened on the field. Mm-hmm. Of course, there was Ted Cruz making an appearance early in the day on game day. There was a picture that a politician in Texas posted with students at the University of Texas, which he took the picture to try to make a political statement. Pretty egregious thing by him, and he owes those students an apology. But the bigger story in the world of sports has been what came after the game with Arch Manning, the quarterback at Texas, and ESPN reporter Holly Rowe. Arch Manning was asked in the post-game press conference. Actually, I think it was the next day, Myron, right? Wasn't it on Monday, maybe?
19: Yeah.
18: He was asked if he had seen any of the AI videos floating around of his coach, Steve Sarkisian, and here's what he had to say.
4: I've seen a few AI edits of stuff, but that's about it. I saw an AI edit of Sark's interview. Y'all seen that one? That's a good one. Of him slapping Holly Rowe. Yeah, it's hilarious.
18: So he obviously, AI video of Holly Rowe, our colleague, being slapped. He, of course, joked. I think also you will note that the many male reporters that cover Texas all were laughing in the background multiple times. Then Texas reporter Evan Veith, I hope I'm saying that right, he had tweeted that, and he tweeted the video and then also noted his answer is gold. So the reporter actually almost doubled down with Arch Manning in the report. Since then, it obviously went viral all over Twitter, Instagram, TikTok, etc. Pretty awful. Before we get into what happened today, let's just talk about the Arch Manning comment and the reaction of the reporter. I have some strong thoughts, but Myron, I'll let you go first.
19: It's all terrible and it's all wrong. They put Holly Rowe in such a tough position. Like, first off, women in this business face a lot that men in this business just do not. Like, when I talk to the women in this business that I know and I'm friends with, and you compare their DMs and their comments to their male colleagues, it's different in the world of sports. Women in this business, Matt, start out with a bunch of men who assume they're not qualified to do their jobs, right? And it's wrong and it's false. And then you add something like this on top of it. Holly Rowe had a tough job, a situation I've been in where the coach is ready to do an interview. I don't know, something happened at halftime. Doesn't get to him when she wants to. And then Sark has that response, which I didn't think he had to do. But I've been in that situation where you're Holly Rowe and you're just waiting for someone to say, hey, now it's time to talk to Steve Sarkisian. And you can't do it. And it's a mess. And now people were blaming her for that. For Arch Manning to do this, it was not only wrong, it was dangerous. You're promoting violence. You're promoting domestic violence, whether you realize that or not, when you say, did you see the video and everyone's laughing? Matt, I also want to know who was in that room laughing. Because those people are also a part of this if they're encouraging something like this. So just a complete miss, and I thought it was wrong on Arch Manning's part.
18: Yeah, I mean, there are multiple layers to this, but let's start with this. Arch made a mistake. And to his credit, he owned that mistake today. Today he put out a statement that said, in my press conference yesterday, I made an insensitive comment about an AI video. There's nothing funny about it. It's easy to say I didn't mean it, but I know my words and actions were hurtful to a lot of people. I do not take that lightly and am deeply sorry for it. He goes on to say, I specifically want to apologize to Holly Rowe for what she personally has had to deal with because of my comments. I have a ton of respect for her and appreciate her showing me grace in the moment. They apparently talked privately. Holly Rowe said she appreciated the apology from Arch and that it was settled in her mind and she wanted to keep the private conversation private. Kudos to Arch for apologizing. Kudos to Holly for listening and taking the apology, which she didn't necessarily have to do. So Arch made a big mistake. I give him credit for the apology. You also have to show grace when people make mistakes, and I think that's important. I hope he understands, and it seems like he does, why that was a mistake. I think it's easy for young people sometimes to think the internet is not real. And to some extent, I mean, it's not real. AI videos are not real. But the issue is, in this AI world, A, there are people who, I know, people fall for AI videos all the time. But also, just because something's not real does not mean it does not have real implications. And when you have a video of a woman getting hit, granted, it was fake, it still insinuates that there's an idea that for somehow it's okay. And somehow laughing at that is okay. I blame Arch for making the mistake, but I will give Arch credit for apologizing. I really blame the reporters in the room as much, if not more. Those are grown men, right? Mostly, I bet the women in the room were not laughing. Those are grown men, and they know better. And they are almost encouraging the guy with the laughter. If you remember, when he brings up the video at first, they laugh. Now, there could be some plausible deniability there that then they say, well, I didn't know what video he was talking about. But then he specifically says the video where they're slapping, and then they laugh even louder.
19: Yeah.
18: Now, part of that is, and I've been in these rooms, when you cover a college team, there's a lot of fan reporters. I was one. And you kind of go, they want to be friends with the coach, and they want to be friends with the players. I've been there. I've done that. And that leads you to kind of think, hey, we're all just joking around. But I think the laughter was probably as bad as the comment. But online, a lot of the discourse has been, oh, why doesn't everybody realize it's just joking around? Hitting women is not joking around. They have to deal with it. And I think, and it is a huge problem in society. It does not mean that you don't have a sense of humor if you acknowledge that jokes and comments and videos can be hurtful. Don't laugh about it. Arch gave the right answer today, even though he shouldn't have done it before. But your comment about our colleagues who are female reporters, et cetera, I think I didn't even realize when I first started doing this how much the baseline assumption for some people out there is, well, it's a woman covering sports. They must not know what they're talking about. And they have to overcome that every single day. And you take somebody like Holly Rowe, who's been doing this a long time and has had to deal with that forever. She doesn't deserve it. And I thought the best part of Arch's apology was noting that. Because what happened is the internet started critiquing Holly Rowe as if she had done something wrong. And that's the problem that women reporters in sports have to deal with. And I think it's important to acknowledge it, make people realize it, because when you take something as the norm, and it is assumed white male reporters are the norm.
19: Yeah.
18: And if you're not that, then you have to prove yourself. That's not fair. And I think we've seen it like this.
19: I think that's well said. And that's why I hope Arch can turn this around, because I think he can be an advocate against domestic violence. I think he can be an advocate for the women in the media who face these circumstances and situation. And I hope, going into the spotlight that he's headed to, this is a guy who can make something positive out of this. But I also think he knows better, and I'm sure when your uncles are Peyton and Eli and your grandfather is Archie, you know that you're different. Part of this, too, Matt, is I don't know if you saw the end of the Texas-Ohio State game, and Arch Manning is running across the field like a little kid. At the end of the game, he is hyping up the crowd. I think more than anything, it's probably been a fight for him to want to be one of the guys, right? Yeah, like, you're Manning. True. You know you've made more money than anybody in NIL history in college football, but just, can I be like everybody else? And I hope this was a reminder, Matt, he's never going to be like everybody else. 99.9% of college football could have done this exact same thing. It wouldn't have been the same story. But when you're Arch Manning, everything is going to be a story and everything is going to be magnified. I appreciate and respect the private apology and the public apology. Now let's see what he does from here, because I think he has a chance to say, not only was it wrong, let me learn why it was wrong so I can encourage others to see it the same way.
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8: Who's in?
9: Are they in?
8: And who's out?
11: Where is they?
8: Out, out. It's time to find out from the Freddie and Harry Selection Committee.
12: So you got us two, Josiah Howard, E-Duck, Eric Hanneman, and our sports anchor goddess, Christine Lisi. She is going to be the tie-breaking goddess that she is because the Chicago Bears, I think they just scored again from this weekend. Harry Douglas was there for the game on ESPN Radio. The Chicago Bears put up not one, not two, not three, not four, not five touchdowns rushing, but six touchdowns rushing. They scored 1 point less than 60. They hung a 59 burger on the Carolina Panthers. So, in honor of that offense, being that kind of offense after week one, we're going to have the top six Bears part of our selection committee, and the selection committee is brought to you by SoFi, so let's get it going.
8: Number one.
12: Brother Birthday Boy, who is the number one Bear on your list of the selection committee?
13: Smokey! Smokey, Smokey, Smokey. Smokey the Bear. Mm-hmm. Teaching us all about wildfires and how to prevent them. How could you not remember Smokey the Bear? You still should remember Smokey the Bear so you can keep things safe outdoors.
12: Only you can prevent forest fires. That was the common line from Smokey the Bear. As
13: Smokey,
12: far as
13: Smokey, Smokey.
12: And also invoking Chris Tucker. Well done by you from Friday. So Josiah Howard, we got one for Smokey. Meaning Smokey the Bear. What's the number one bear on your list?
14: Well, we are Disney, right?
12: Last time
14: we
12: I checked.
14: Are.
12: Unless you know something we don't.
14: I just had to confirm. Okay. Winnie the Pooh. Gotta be number one.
12: Okay.
14: Has to be number one.
12: All right.
18: So representing the company.
13: I got a story. So okay. Roddy White, one of my favorite teammates of all time, my brother from another mother.
12: Yeah.
13: That's my nickname.
12: Really?
13: From him. He called me Pooh Bear.
12: Really?
15: Because you like honey a lot?
13: Like I you heard Chris Brown. Henny in a honey pack. It's not even Friday yet. Come on now. Henny in a honey pack.
12: You always be talking about the honey hole shot like in football.
13: He calls me Pooh Bear all the time.
12: Really?
13: Like still to this day.
12: I did not know that.
13: Yep.
12: You held that in the holster for more than a while. And then it was able to be unleashed on this election committee. So E-Dog, Eric Hanneman, we got one for Winnie the Pooh. We got one for Smokey the Bear. What's the number one bear on your list?
15: Yeah, both of these are on my list.
12: Uh-huh.
15: So it's a tough decision. I mean, every time I would be running a board back in Albany, 104.5, the team, shout out to my old station.
12: Attaboy.
15: You know, we'd have those PSAs all the time. Only you, like you just did, Freddie. I can't do it like you, but
12: only you.
15: My number one's gonna be the chubby little cubby all stuffed in fluff, baby. Silly old bear. Winnie the Pooh.
12: Wow, there we go. Okay. So we got two for Winnie the Pooh. HD, I'm with you. Smokey the Bear. Created in 1944 as a fire safety icon, he became a real life symbol of forest conservation after a cub was rescued from a wildfire. So he's based on significance in history when it comes to Smokey the Bear, which means we have the earliest tiebreaker
13: I
12: think we've ever had, or at least in a long, long time. Our selection committee, our sports and anchor goddess Christine Lisi is going to be our tie-breaking woman that she is. So we got two for Smokey the Bear from me and HD. We got two for Winnie the Pooh from E-Dog and Josiah. So Miss Christine Lisi, break the tie.
13: I knew Winnie the Pooh was going to win.
12: I mean, Christine Lisi, if she's not anything, but she is definitely going to be, hey, come on now. Lovable
13: Winnie
12: characters.
13: The Winnie the Pooh.
15: Chubby little cubby all stuffed in fluff.
12: Uh-huh. I just like the, I like the fact that he spells honey.
15: Don't bother.
12: H-U-N-N-Y. Honey. I always love that on the front of the canister. Not H-O-N-E-Y, but H-U-N-N-Y, honey. So Winnie the Pooh, the number one bear on our selection committee.
1: Number two.
12: All right, Josiah Howard, who's number two on your list?
14: All right, we're going to go with a pretty awesome bear here, I think.
12: Ooh. Based on your opinion, this ought to be good.
14: Of course.
12: Of course.
14: We're going to go with Poe the Kung Fu Panda.
12: Oh, from Kung Fu Panda.
13: Kung Fu Panda.
12: Voiced by Jack Black.
14: Yes, the great Jack Black.
12: Yes. Okay, I'm feeling that. We'll see if it makes the cut.
13: I had Kung Fu Panda on my list, but not at number two.
12: Okay, well, before we get to your number two, who's the number two E-Dog on your list of bears according to our selection committee?
15: Well, you know, I am a shill just like Josiah a little bit for the company, so waka waka, waka waka, Fozzie the Bear from the Muppets.
12: Oh, nice. There we go.
15: You didn't get it from the waka, Freddie? Did I not do a good enough job?
12: You did a fantastic. I guess I was laughing so hard.
13: You brought back so many memories with my kids, man.
12: Fozzie Bear. Waka waka.
13: Waka waka.
12: Well done. I'm going back to Smokey. I gotta go back to Smokey the Bear. Gotta represent the history. So
13: yeah,
12: I'm
13: with Smokey too.
12: Okay, so we got Smokey the Bear. That is number two on our list of the top six bears according to our selection committee.
1: Number three.
12: E-Dog Eric Hanneman, you start this time. Are you sticking with Fozzie Bear or are you going somewhere else for the number three bear on the list?
15: That's a tough call here. Fozzie, we'll probably get it at some point. I'm gonna nominate another one.
12: All right.
15: You know?
12: Okay.
15: There's a great song, and I probably should have had Josiah pull this up, but Bear Necessities. The
12: simple nice.
15: Bear Necessities. I'm going Baloo from Jungle Book.
12: Look at you. Somebody do something about that kid. Well done. I love that. Fantastic. I'll say we got Baloo from the Jungle Book. That's number three on E-Dog's list. I'm going to go with another cartoon bear, and I may get fired for this, but hey, I'm at the point in my career. What are you going to do to me? I don't think the Ranger's going to like this, Yogi. Yogi and Boo Boo Bear. From Jellystone. Always thinking, they see those picnic baskets. Meanwhile, Boo Boo's one. I don't think the Ranger's going to like this, Yogi. Hanna-Barbera, that may be the best cartoon in the history of Hanna-Barbera. So HD, I'm going with Yogi and Boo Boo Bear, number three on my list.
13: Hey, yo, Boo Boo. But my number three. All right. I had to think outside the box a little bit about this one because it's dealing with the movie, right? Okay. And the movie is called Man on Fire. Okay. And Denzel Washington is the bodyguard. And the little girl, PETA, really loved Denzel Washington. So much so that she called him Creasy Bear. So nice. I'm going with Creasy Bear. Because the stuff that Denzel Washington had to do in that movie to be able to make sure that little girl got back home safe to her mother, it was above and beyond. So Creasy Bear is at one of the top five on my list.
12: Oh, E-Dog, Dakota Fanning was the young girl in the movie, right? In Man on Fire with Denzel Washington?
15: I think so. I believe so, yeah.
12: I just wanted to make sure. I'm a movie guy, but you're a movie aficionado when it comes to characters. So we got one for Creasy Bear, played by the nickname that's given to Denzel Washington in Man on Fire. E-Dog, you got Baloo. Josiah, I got Yogi Bear and Boo Boo. So Josiah, who's number three on your list?
14: I'm gonna go with the iconic Bears sweater wearing Mike Ditka.
12: Ooh, oh, nice.
14: The Bears.
12: Inspired choice. And I know he's probably older than your grandparents.
13: Mike Ditka.
15: Good actor too.
12: Very good actor. And a guy that you did not want to mess with even at past 80 years of age because he was like somebody you did not want to meet.
14: He was great in Kicking and Screaming.
12: He really was. Yes, he was. Was I talking to you? Fine then. His press conferences were legendary. Whether he's a Bears coach or the Saints head coach. So Christine Lisi, our sports anchor goddess, we bring you back in the break this time. So far, when it comes to bear number three, we have Baloo from E-Dog. We have Mike Ditka from Josiah. You have Yogi Bear and Boo Boo from me. And have Creasy Bear, the nickname given to Denzel Washington, the movie Man on Fire, from HD. So
13: now, Creasy Bear was so important because Creasy Bear understood that these kids need to be protected at all times.
12: Okay.
13: And I had to make sure. That's what Denzel Washington basically said. I had to make sure that PETA got home safe and sound, even if I sacrificed my own body. Creasy Bear. Christine Lisi. Creasy Bear.
12: I'm surprised it took until bear number three for you to start politicking for your favorite bear. So I digress. So Christine Lisi, break the tie.
4: As much as I love Baloo and Yogi and Boo Boo, I love Denzel a little bit more. I'm a Denzel girl. I'm not the only one. I know I'm not the only one out there.
12: That is 100% accurate when you manufacture it from Christine Lisi.
4: Mrs. Coleman and Mrs. Douglas are right there with me.
12: Hello. There are a lot of misses out there that are right there with you.
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10: 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Takes it himself straight up the middle. Touchdown, Red Raiders!
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11: Yes, that is right. Welcome in. If you're at the end of a long work week, getting your weekend started, this is SportsCenter All Night here on ESPN Radio, the ESPN app, Sirius XM Channel 80. 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Nick DeLuca here with you. So much to get to. We're in the back half of September already. College football week 3 kicking off on Friday. The NFL week 2 underway with plenty more to come in the race for the Major League Baseball postseason continues. It is that time of year. Start in Houston, where the Braves had a chance to pop some champagne, clinching a playoff spot with a win. Michael Harris had the big swing early.
12: Here's Michael Harris, the pitch. Harris skies one to left field deep. This is way back, way toward the Crawford boxes. It's over his head and it's gone. It's a home run the other way for Michael Harris, the second, and the Braves on top 2-0. About three rows in to the right side of the Crawford boxes in left center. Home run number 26 for Michael Harris, the second.
11: Harris would go 3-for-5, 2 driven in, 16th game with 3-plus hits this season, tying Luis Arraez and Fernando Tatis Jr. for the Major League lead. Ronald Acuna Jr. would extend the Braves' advantage with a 2-run homer, his 11th since the start of August. And how about Matt Olson hitting 40?
12: Here's the pitch. Swing a fly ball, deep left field for Olson, back toward the Crawford boxes, and it's long gone. Off the wall behind the Crawford boxes, that's number 40 for Matt Olson, and two big insurance runs for the Braves. It's 6-2 Atlanta.
11: Olson, the fifth player in Braves franchise history to record multiple 40 home run seasons, along with Hank Aaron, Eddie Matthews, Ronald Acuna Jr., and Andrew Jones. More than enough on the scoreboard to start the party.
12: Iglesias ready. 1-2 the count on Trammell. The wind, the kick, and the pitch on the way. Swing and a miss. He struck him out on the changeup. And the Atlanta Braves are going to the postseason for the 8th time in the last 9 years. The Atlanta Braves win it 6-2. They have punched their ticket into the tournament in the 2026 postseason. Their magic number to wrap up the NL East is down to 3.
11: Yeah, 8 of 9 years for the Braves back in the postseason again, and 5 up on the Phillies in the NL East, closing in on a division title. Rangers were in the Astros' rearview mirror in the AL West, but not for

0: long. Swing and Seager hammers one to right center field. Bateman racing after it. He turns. It's off the wall. Carter scores and Seager jogs up to second. An RBI double for Corey Seager. It's a four spot in the second for the Rangers and they lead 4-0.
1: 105.3 The Fan on the call. Rangers beat the Blue Jays 7-1 and move into a tie with the Astros for first in the AL West. They've won 5 of 6. Their sixth straight win against the Blue Jays. Wyatt Langford walked 3 times, couple of hits as well. Only Rangers player to reach base 5 times in a game this season. Dylan Cease struggled for the Jays as they fall to 2 games back of the White Sox for the third American League wild card spot. Yankees were on top of the AL wild card standings entering Friday night. Didn't get the news they were looking for off the field on captain Aaron Judge. 3-time MVP heading back to the IL with a calf strain. Manager Aaron Boone on the severity of the Judge injury.
2: Tough to know for sure. Right. It's enough to obviously go on the IL now. So, obviously he'll just be treating it and we'll see, you know, as the rest unfolds, like, but we don't have a timeline on anything right now.
3: What did the MRI show?
2: Just I don't know grade-wise, but I just know that he does have a calf strain.
1: Yeah, Judge potentially could return as early as the final day. The regular season could be out for the rest of the year. Nobody really knows right now. Missed more than 3 months with a rib fracture during a frustrating injury-plagued season. Yankees manager Aaron Boone still confident they can keep things afloat without him.
2: I do. You know, look, baseball's a funny game, and you know, the one thing we do know is we're going to the dance, and which comes with it a great opportunity, and we've been built on the strength of our starting pitching all year. We're going to walk into whatever series we play with a ton of confidence, and I have a ton of confidence in the guys that we have rolling out there night in, night out. And like I said, we've played most of the year this way, and I feel like in a lot of cases, you know, especially some of our key guys over the last few weeks have really started to, especially offensively, get it going like we know they're capable of.
1: Yeah, Judge was back, but not fully back. 4-for-23, striking out 13 times with an extra base hit in 7 games since coming off the IL. ESPN's Jeff Passan on the impact this will have on the Yankees.
4: This throws everything into flux for the New York Yankees. They've been banking on Aaron Judge's return for months now in hopes that it would wake up an offense that had slumbered since that initial injury toward the end of May. And to see him not just limping out of the game, but needing to go on the injured list here, it's devastating, frankly, because they wonder now, what, if anything, are they going to get from Aaron Judge in October? The rest of the regular season, for all intents and purposes, is done. This injured list placement can be backdated to the 17th because the final game he played was the 16th, and that means he could come off conceivably in time to play the final game of the regular season. But if not, the Yankees are going to have a serious decision to make before setting their playoff roster.
1: Yeah, certainly a tough spot. Yankees were potentially in a really good position heading into the playoffs, playing well of late, getting healthier. ESPN's Tim Kirchen says this changes everything.
5: I think this changes everything. When Aaron Judge is healthy and the best player in the league, I think the Yankees would be the team to beat in the American League going into the playoffs this year. But now, if he can't come back until the final game of the season, there's no telling what he's going to be like when he gets to the postseason. I mean, since he missed 84 games, then when he came back, he went 4-for-26 with 13 strikeouts. So he has really struggled. Now he's hurt again. So to me, this really changes the fortunes of the Yankees, and he's going to have to recover very quickly here. And at this point, that seems unlikely.
1: Yeah, big injury for the Yankees. Big injury in the scope of a wide-open American League heading into the postseason. On the field, the Yankees opening a road trip in the desert. Ben Rice doing damage.
6: Ben Rice walked in a run, and the first picking up is 93rd, Ribby. High fly ball, deep left field. Luke far back on the track, at the wall. See ya! He goes the other way. Pick picks up his 39th home run, and it is 6-2 Yankees.
1: Michael Kay on the call from the Yes Network. Yankees would go on to win it 9-2, 39th of the season for Rice. Yankees using a 5-run first inning to get out to the lead. Gerrit Cole, 6 innings, 2 earned with 6 strikeouts. His 9th start this season with 6 or more innings and 2 or fewer earned runs. The Diamondbacks lose their 3rd straight, 5 of 6, now 5 games back of the final NL wild card spot. Sports Center all night here on ESPN Radio, the ESPN app, Sirius XM Channel 80. Nick DeLucchi here with you. Get you over to the NFL where Aaron Donald is nearing a debut. Rams star coming out of retirement on August 30th. Didn't play in week one in Australia in the loss to the Niners. Donald thinking different story this week.
3: That's the plan. So 2 practices today, have another practice tomorrow, and then we'll see, but feeling good. I think that's the Auburn plan. We have a conversation, we figure it out, but I'm feeling really good. Feel a lot better now that I got more practice under my belt instead of one. So, you know, I'm kind of getting in the groove of things, understanding everything a lot better out there, playing a lot more free, a lot more loose, and looking more like myself to me. So, yeah.
1: Yeah, his Monday night debut would carry a 981-day gap between games played. Rams receiver Puka Nacua missing Friday practice with a hip injury. He had 5 catches for 71 yards in week one. Donald coming back would be a big boost for L.A., welcoming in the Giants. Rams have lost 5 straight on Monday night. Giants just 1-10 on Monday Night Football since 2019.
7: Lane Kiffin is going to be as big a villain as we've ever seen.
8: Ole Miss needs to win more and try to show their anger.
9: There's just going to be so much attention, hatred, everything on me. I said, you just get to go play. The pressure's on them.
1: You want drama? Plenty of it coming in Oxford, Mississippi on Saturday. Lane Kiffin taking his new girlfriend, LSU, into his ex's house. At Ole Miss, Kiffin bolting for Baton Rouge after last regular season ahead of the college football playoff will be the 2nd head coach in AP poll history to have a top 10 game against a team he coached the previous season, joining Pro Football Hall of Famer Paul Brown, who coached Ohio State from 1941 to 43, then was commissioned as a U.S. Navy lieutenant and faced the Buckeyes in 1944, Ohio State won that game. All the anticipation got Louisiana's governor working on extra security. ESPN's Bill Connolly says that this game is going to live up to the hype.
10: Well, I mean, it's elite versus elite when Ole Miss has the ball. I think that's, you know, by far the most exciting matchup of the college football weekend to me, which is good because all the buildup is starting to kind of be a little on the fatiguing side, I think. But the reward here should be pretty good, too. And Trinidad Chambliss, Kewan Lacy, super efficient offense against a defense that does not allow you to be efficient. You either you beat them for a big play or you don't beat them at all. And it's going to be really interesting to see how that takes shape.
1: Yeah, Ole Miss doesn't have a ton of success historically in top 10 matchups, just 1-6 in the last 60 years. Lane Kiffin, a big part of that. He's 0-3 in his career. The Rebels won win last year's CFP game 2 under head coach Pete Golding. Says he separates the personal and professional part of his Lane Kiffin relationship.
11: I really appreciate how you treated me and my family, you know, throughout the process. So, you know, we became really good friends. There's things professionally in every profession, absolutely, right, that you don't respect, and probably the same thing that he done about me at times. But I don't hide it from him. I'll call him and tell him, you know. So there ain't no beef between us that everybody tries to make and all that. So everybody's got business decisions every January. Coaches do, players do in the business we're in, right? And they're going to do what's best for them and their family. I ain't got to agree with it, or I ain't got to disagree with it. So I ain't here to judge him. I wouldn't be standing in front of you without him.
1: Yeah, and if this reunion wasn't juicy enough, how about some injury gamesmanship from LSU? Quarterback Sam Levitt listed as doubtful, then questionable, and then good to go in around a 48-hour window. Golding on the challenge of facing the Tiger offense.
11: Either side of the ball on offense, they've been really effective when they get in the right place versus the right looks, and they take care of the football, right, and they have at least 12 possessions. That's kind of the number normally in these systems to get to be able to win football games when you actually look at it. So we got to do a great job with our possessions of taking care of the football, ending plays with a kick. Hopefully they're PATs, all right? If not, hopefully field goals. And then defensively, the explosive pay piece that we haven't been very good with the first 2 weeks. You know, you got to eliminate explosives, which is tough, you know, versus a Kiff team, and Charlie does a great job creating some of those. So we got to eliminate explosives, and we got to tackle really well in the perimeter. You know, we got to take the football away on defense, which we haven't done on a consistent basis yet.
1: Yeah, Leavitt had two rushing touchdowns against Clemson in that week one blowout win, three against Louisiana Tech, making him the third SEC quarterback in the last 20 years to start a season with consecutive multi-rushing touchdown games. Has struggled through the air, though, two touchdown passes and four picks. Should be a ton of fun. 7:30 Eastern in Oxford on ABC. College football week three getting going on Friday night. First ranked matchup of the weekend in the Big 12. Number 13, Texas Tech, and number 22, Houston in Lubbock. Cougars raced out to a 10-0 lead, but it didn't last long.
12: Motion right to left is Williams. It's Castellanos. Takes it himself straight up the middle. Touchdown, Red Raiders! Touchdown, Tommy is in the end zone for the score to give the Red Raiders the lead.
1: Houston would answer with a touchdown to take the lead to the locker room. Second half, Red Raider running game took over.
12: Third and goal from inside the one. Snap to Dickey. He's going to try the right side and walks into the end zone. Touchdown, Red Raiders. The fireworks go off and the Red Raiders extend the lead with 7:36 to go.
1: Dickey, 16 carries for 65 yards in that touchdown to take the lead. Tech would add the PAT. Gave up a late touchdown inside a minute to go. Houston's Connor Wigman coming up just short at the goal line.
12: Wigman steps back. Now he rolls to his left. He's going to run for it.
13: And
12: he throws the football out. It's fumbled forward. Incomplete. They're going to say no, it did not count.
13: Can't fumble the ball forward. That was Austin Romain who wrapped him up. He tries to reach out. The ball got away and rolled into the end zone.
12: Boy, you had to hold your breath for a second there.
1: Yeah, Brian Jensen with the call from Learfield. The much maligned Texas Tech defense getting a big time stop at the end. 28-26, the Red Raiders to 3-0 with their first Friday home win since 1941. Wigman going 27-38 for 282 yards. Hammond 17 of 27 for 257 yards and a touchdown. Tune in for college football action today as Louisville hosts SMU. Coverage beginning at 3 p.m. Eastern on ESPN Radio and the ESPN app. Coming up, Darian Mensah's mastery continues for Miami and some more down the stretch of the Major League season. 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
1: 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This offseason, Miami made Darian Mensah the highest paid college QB in the country when he got into the transfer portal. Canes on the road taking on Wake Forest on Friday. I'd say they're getting their money's worth.
25: Hurricanes now with first and goal at the 2-yard line. Mensah in the shotgun, towel draped over his belt, Miami all in white. Mowry to his left shoulder, towing wide left. Extra tight ends, Upshaw tight on the right side, high snap. There's a pass, caught for a touchdown! A little jump pass, and it's Tony for the touchdown! And Miami cavorts in the lights! A hat trick for Mensah, fooled them all, and Miami with another 30-7 over Wake Forest.
1: 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Miami rolling through three quarters. Then the offense stalled a bit. Four straight three and outs to give Wake some life. The Canes defense sealing the deal.
25: 2.5 to go. Fourth quarter. Miami 33, Wake 20. Third down and 10. The ball at the Miami 22-yard line. Third and 10. They're 4 for 12 on third downs. Lopez looking for a Miami blitz. They rush three. There's a hold and no call. He throws down the middle. Intercepted. O'Connor got it. Out at the 3-yard line. Miami's first takeaway of the year. And O'Connor's first interception as a Miami Hurricane.
1: 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Mensah completing 30 of 34 passes for 220 yards and three touchdowns on the night. Completed his first 24 to set the ACC record for consecutive completions in a game. His 35 straight dating back to last week, breaking Mitch Trubisky's all-time record that he set back in 2016. Tune in for college football action today as Auburn hosts Florida. 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Nick DeLuca here with you. Little over a week to go in the baseball regular season. Still a few races to be decided. Guardians and White Sox entered the day tied for the division lead. Cleveland hosting the A's fell into an early hole. Travis Bezzana dug him out.
3: Here's his 2-0, and that's swung out and driven high and deep center field. Way back there, home run Bezzana! The Guardians take the lead for the first time tonight. On home run number 15 for Travis Bezzana.
1: WTAM 1100 on the call. Bezzana's 16th homer this month. As many as he's had in his previous 3 months combined over 81 games. Jose Ramirez adding a solo homer to get to 1,000 career runs batted in, second player in franchise history. The White Sox were in position to match with a win against the Tigers until they weren't.
3: Fly ball right field. Whoa! Chip fly! Gone! Oh, man! A moonshot to right for Riley Green. 21st of the year. Sails deep into the grandstands in right. Tigers having some fun now. An 11-8 lead in the eighth.
1: 97-1 the ticket. Tigers scoring 5 in the 8th to come back to win 11-8. Had lost 149 straight games when trailing by 6 or more runs at any point. Their last win coming in 2019. Tight race for seeding in the NL wild card as well. But in the AL Central, it's the White Sox who fall. It is the Guardians who get the win in a one-game Cleveland lead in that race. Cubs, Phillies, and Padres all separated by a game in the NL. Phils taking on the Mets in Queens. Juan Soto mashing.
5: Runners lead second and first. The pitch, swing and a drive. Well hit to right center. And there she goes. 3-run home run. Juan Soto into the Phillies bullpen in right center field. For Soto, home run number 26 on the year. The Mets are leading by a score of 6-2.
1: 880 ESPN New York, Soto homer, the big blow in that one, 6-3 Mets take it. Could the Cubs capitalize? Well, not really. They fall to the Reds 6-4. Jose Trevino, 2-run single, the big blow in that one. Ellie De La Cruz leading the majors with 25 hits and 10 multi-hit games since September 1st, continuing to make a big impact there. As Cincinnati gets a victory and the Cubs continue their struggles down the stretch here to close out the regular season. Up next are half hour headlines and the latest from around week 2 in the NFL. 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
6: Did you wake up to this?
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8: The number one focus for this team, I think, and the number one goal for this team, if you're asking about what are the goals for this Maple Leaf season, the goal is to be a playoff team again. And it's not even like win the division. It's not even like try to get a number one seed. It's just you look at the strength of the Atlantic Division. There's 5 teams that made the playoffs last year in the Atlantic Division. And the Maple Leafs weren't one of them. So somebody's got to come out in order for them to get in. That has to be the goal and the mindset for this team this season is, by any means necessary, get back to being a playoff team. Because of 2 things. One, all the changes that you've made have made you believe you can be there. And the future of Austin Matthews. This guy wants to be part of a winning team here.
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1: The Braves are heading back to the postseason while the Guardians go up in the AL Central. Yankees win but lose Aaron Judge to a calf injury. Aaron Donald set to make his return on Monday night against the Giants and opening up week 3 in college football with wins by Miami and Texas Tech. Just the appetizer for Lane Kiffin's return to Oxford tomorrow. It is that time of year. Who's playing in October? The Braves are again 8 of the last 9 years after clinching a berth in Houston on Friday night. Our ESPN radio team, Dave Jagler, Doug Glanville, recapping it all.
33: Thank you, Nick. Well, for the 8th time in 9 years, the Atlanta Braves are going back to the postseason. They eventually punched their ticket with a 6-2 win over the Astros. And for Atlanta, 3 big 2-run homers. The difference, Michael Harris II, a 2-run shot in the 4th. Ronald Acuna, 2-run homer in the 7th. And Matt Olson, a 2-run homer in the 9th, his 40th of the year, backing continued strong pitching from Tyler Mahle, as Mahle continues to just dazzle since his trade from the Giants.
34: Yeah, I mean, this is a game that underscores the power that the Braves have. They can hit the home run, and they got the big home runs, the quick strike, the crooked numbers, and every time the Astros try to respond, they put another two up there, and it was just a well-played game. Tyler Mahle just has been phenomenal in this trade. He just continues to put up zeros or one run in 6 innings. He's just been magnificent, and he continued it tonight. Astros just could not figure out a way to sort of capitalize and get back in and then keep punching it. So the Braves have shown a lot of resilience this year. Injuries all over the place, especially in their rotation. Their bullpen has been fantastic. And they've gotten just enough offense to be able to clinch a spot into the postseason.
33: Yeah, they're a spot in as the National League East champions, drawing ever closer. Their magic number down to 3 with the Phillies' loss to the Mets. As far as Houston, it's a quiet night for them offensively. Peter Lambert pitched fairly well, gave up 2 runs over 5 1/3, just the one mistake on the 2-run homer. The best chance the Astros had was in the bottom of the 8th inning. They had a run-scoring single from Isak Paredes. They had 2 on with 2 outs, trailing by 2. Jose Altuve hit a blooper down the right field line. Looked like it might fall for perhaps a game-tying double, but Ronald Acuna saved the day for Atlanta with a diving catch, and that was the last gasp for Houston in this contest.
34: Well, that was a big play, and not only to make the catch and then get the home run the next inning, that was, you know, absolutely game-changing, but that's what it takes. You know, you got to execute on the field and not give up extra outs. You hear that a lot from the managers. This time of year, you cannot give the other team extra outs or take runs off your board. And that was a huge play by Ronald Acuna Jr.
33: So as far as the Astros, their record now is an even 500, 77-77. The good news for them in their race with the Texas Rangers, they do hold the head-to-head tiebreaker, having won the season series. But clearly, the Astros are going to need some wins down the stretch. Game two of the series, as the Astros will send Hayden Wesneski to the mound, Grant Holmes for the Atlanta Braves. But Atlanta, they're going to the postseason. They defeat the Astros by a final of 6-2. For Doug Glanville, I'm Dave Jagler, right here on your home for every game of the postseason, Major League Baseball on ESPN Radio and the ESPN app. Let's go back to Nick DeLuca in the studio.
1: Thanks so much, Dave. Another postseason trip for Atlanta. The Braves have been one of the best in the NL all season long, a true World Series contender, especially if they can put that pitching together. The Padres hoping to be in that mix in the National League. They got the help in the standings on Friday and then pounced.
0: First pitch to France, and Ty launches it in the air, deep to left field. Hernandez is back, looking up, gonna go! Second deck, Western Middle. Ty France, number 21, a new career high, and it's a three-run shot to bring down the house at Petco and put the Padres ahead 6-1.
1: 97-3, the fan on the call. The Padres going on to win it by a score of 8-2 over the Marlins as their climb up the standings continues, now moving into a tie with the Cubs and the Phillies for all three wild card spots, the top, the bottom, five games over Arizona on the outside looking in. Tune in for baseball action later today as the Astros and Braves continue their series presented by Progressive Insurance. Coverage beginning at 6:30 Eastern on ESPN Radio and the ESPN app.
2: And the Bills, in their debut in New Highmark Stadium, get a well-earned victory.
4: My job is the coolest thing in the world. Very fortunate that I ended up here in Buffalo and got to be the first quarterback to open this stadium.
1: Yeah, I guess the scoreboard works. First game of week two, Bills opening their new stadium with a 41-31 win over the Lions to get to 2-0. Third most points in a team's home stadium debut in the Super Bowl era. Josh Allen passed for three touchdowns, ran for two more. ESPN's Dan Orlovsky on why the Bills have the best offense in football.
5: Healthy, that'll be the best offense in football this year because it's impossible to defend if they're healthy. The tight ends change everything. I think Kincaid changes everything. Whatever you think about JSN is to Darnold, Jamar Chase is to Burrow, Puka is to Matthew Stafford, Kincaid is to Josh Allen. He's the go-to guy. I think he's big Cooper Kupp. And the tight ends are so versatile that you put them on the field and it's like, okay, we got to have people to stop the run, and they're all good enough in the pass game. And then you put them on the field, they're like, we got to stop the pass game, and they're all good enough in the run game. It's the best offensive line in ball. It's one of the best backs in ball. It's the quarterback that's the best player in football right now. So healthy, specifically now that they've got DJ and Palmer healthy, like healthy, this will be the best offense in football, yeah.
1: Allen becoming the third player in NFL history with 9 total touchdowns and no turnovers through his team's first two games of a season. The other two, Patrick Mahomes in 2018 and Peyton Manning in 2013, both went on to win MVP. ESPN Radio's Myron Metcalf says Josh is looking like LeBron.
14: It just looked flawless. It was almost like watching LeBron out there, just physically how dominant I think he is. And yes, he has to carry the load, but if you tell me James Cook can run the ball like that, if you tell me his receivers are actually going to put him in a position to get that offense rolling, the Bills look like a really good team already. They've got two great wins to start the year, and I just think you got to say, okay, we can talk about the path to the Super Bowl, and I know it's early. They look the part of a team that can dominate anybody you put in front of them.
1: Yeah, so far, so good for new head coach Joe Brady. Bills have scored 77 points already this season, the fourth most in a head coach's first two career games among all coaches to debut in the Super Bowl era. Unsportsmanlike's Chris Canny says that these Brady Bills have a different feel.
3: I was impressed by the Buffalo Bills in a way that I don't think I've ever been moved by this group. I think this is something different. And for everybody that questioned whether or not they made the right call to move on from Sean McDermott, last night shows that the organization, Brandon B., the Pegula family, they were justified in making that decision because this offense has hit an absolute another gear. This is going to be the team that gatekeeps who comes out of the AFC and goes to the Super Bowl.
1: Yeah, hope you drafted Josh Allen in fantasy. His 76.5 points through 2 weeks, a record for a quarterback. Bill's more worried about chasing a Lombardi. On Sportsmanlike, Evan Cohen says that's all that's left.
6: This team is already clicking in a way that you feel like go win the damn Super Bowl. I know it's week two. We talk about the Bears setting all-time records for points scored. They could too. We could have two teams do that this year in Chicago and Buffalo. Go win the damn Super Bowl.
1: Yeah, hard to argue with this start for the Bills. Interesting to see where it goes. Certainly a long season ahead. It was a long night for the Lions, especially on defense. They've allowed 63 first downs through two games this season, tied for the second most all-time. ESPN Radio's Mike Golic Jr. says they look lost.
7: It's just a Lions team that looks lost right now. And part of me wants to shoot and bail because on both sides of the football, we mentioned Kirby Joseph and Brian Branch out due to injury on defense. You're down from the beginning of the season, three starting offensive linemen, and you saw those issues with protection and pressure rear their ugly head early. But this is a team right now that just does not seem to have a lot of answers until that cavalry comes back. And even then, it's going to be an uphill battle in a division that right now looks winnable enough considering very few are playing defense in the NFC North outside of the Minnesota Vikings.
1: Yeah, some conversation post-game about how big an impact losing Ben Johnson and Aaron Glenn has made over the last couple of years. Lions also really banged up. That sure does not help on a short week. Johnson's Bears taking on the Vikings on Sunday. ESPN's Mina Kimes says it'll tell us a lot about the division.
8: The Bears, electric offense, bad defense week one, kind of the same in the NFC North. The Vikings clearly, I think, have the potential to be the most balanced team on both sides of the ball. Of course, the question is offense and Kyler Murray. I don't think he's going to play. We'll see. But this Vikings defense is like light years above the rest of the division, right? So it really affirmed, I think week one affirmed and last night, if this offense can just be average, they actually have a shot at winning it.
1: Yeah, Vikings ruling out quarterback Kyler Murray for Sunday's game. Carson Wentz will start for Minnesota. Murray remaining in concussion protocol after exiting 11 plays into his Vikings debut. Head coach Kevin O'Connell says that he feels good about the plan heading in to week two.
9: You know, Kyler's working through it. He's doing well. Everybody sees him in meetings, on the practice field, taking reps, you know, not only with our group, but, you know, getting reps with the look team as well, which ended up being a real, you know, real positive side note, just because you've got a heck of a mobile quarterback that we're going to play against on Sunday. But we feel really good about Carson's week of work, but also JJ being ready to go. He went to the stadium last year in his first game as our starter and was able to come out of that thing as the NFC Offensive Player of the Week. So the confidence level as a team and the staff in what we're doing at that position is high. And then also encouraged by where Kyler's at and where we think he'll be, you know, as we kick off next week.
1: Yeah, 11th time the Vikings have changed starting quarterbacks during a season in Kevin O'Connell's 5 years on the job. One of the best offense-defense matchups of week two, Bengals and Texans. Bit of an injury scare for Cincinnati this week. Joe Burrow managing back tightness. ESPN's Jeremy Fowler with the latest.
15: And then Joe Burrow. So he's listed officially as questionable with his back tightness, but he perked up today, threw the ball well. Head coach Zach Taylor said he's feeling good. So all indications are that Burrow should be good to go. Not a slam dunk, listing him as questionable, but seems to be trending upward for him.
1: Yeah, Burrow should be good to go, would think, was a full participant in practice on Friday. Texans star receiver Nico Collins ruled out for that one with a hamstring injury. Falcons home opener on Sunday hosting the Panthers. Have to imagine Kevin Stefanski left the Browns after last year and said, okay, finally some stability at quarterback. Two games into his tenure in Atlanta, and he's down to QB3. It'll be Cooper Rush again on Sunday after struggling in week one. Stefanski hoping to see everyone bounce back.
10: You know, it's the National Football League, so you're going to have some plays, you're going to have some moments, you're going to have some times that you don't play your best or you're not at your best, and you bounce back. So I expect nothing less from our football team, not just one person. So there's going to be plays that you want back, or there's going to be, you know, we're not going to be perfect on any Sunday, but understand that that's why we work. That's why I put in the time. That's why you do everything in your power to get ready to roll on Sunday.
1: Michael Penix Jr. ruled out on Friday, still not ready to play, recovering from the ACL tear. Panthers in that one, by the way, 5 straight 0-2 starts. Bryce Young 0-7 in his career in weeks 1 and 2. Been a while since the Packers won a game. They struggled down the stretch last year, losing 6 straight times, including the postseason. Longest streak since 1991 for Green Bay. On the road against a Jets team in week 2 that was impressive to open the season. Packers receiver Christian Watson on some of the challenges the Jets offer on the defensive side of the ball.
11: Just their physicality, you know, especially from their secondary. You know, obviously they want to get hands on. They want to reroute and, you know, kind of just obviously they're going to be competitive too, whether they're given man looks and stuff. So, I mean, it's going to be a competitive game. I mean, I think they're going to try to, you know, be aggressive with us. So, I mean, we got to, you know, throw that right back at them and find ways to make plays and, you know, take advantage of what they give us.
1: Yeah, Packers have led by 2 scores, 9-plus points in the second half and 4 of those 6 losses that we were talking about. So they know how to take the lead, just don't know how to hold it. That, you know, little Seinfeld there. Struggles for Green Bay, see if they can get back on track. Sneaky challenge, though, taking on the Jets, who look pretty good to open the season in Tennessee. Broncos trying to avoid the 0-2 start ugly in the Monday night opener in Kansas City. They host a Jags team that handled the Browns. Well, who wouldn't have? But they also beat the Broncos in Denver last year. Trevor Lawrence playing some of the best football of his career under Liam Cohen in their first year together. That is seemingly carried over into the early portion of year 2. ESPN's Dan Orlovsky on why Lawrence could be a candidate for MVP.
5: So I think Trevor Lawrence is going to play his way into the MVP conversations here. I don't know if there's a quarterback more confident. When you start making FU throws all the time, and it really is fascinating because 2 years ago he was complete opposite before Liam got there. He's totally shelled confidence-wise. I think Liam's got a little bit of, like, edge to him that brings that out in Trevor. Like, a little bit of, like, dude, you're the best player on the field. I think Trevor Lawrence walks on the field right now. He's like, I'm best player on the field, dude, and there's nothing you guys can do about it. And that's a very real thing right now in Jacksonville.
1: Lawrence with 24 passing touchdowns since week 9 of last season. That is the second most by any player in the NFL over that span, trailing only Matthew Stafford. Up next, volume up for our Friday Top Sound. 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
23: How good is that? 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
32: Number 5.
1: Heading for the weekend, heading for the playoffs in baseball. Well, the Mets aren't. Juan Soto getting the homers in while he can on 880 ESPN New York.
24: Runners lead second and first. The pitch, swing and a drive. Well hit to right center. And there she goes. 3-run home run. Juan Soto into the Phillies bullpen in right center field. For Soto, home run number 26 on the year.
32: Number 4.
1: Braves on the brink of the postseason. How about an even 40 for Matt Olson on ESPN Radio?
24: Here's the pitch. Swing a fly ball deep left field for Olson. Back toward the Crawford boxes, and it's long gone. Off the wall behind the Crawford boxes. That's number 40 for Matt Olson. And two big insurance runs for the Braves. It's 6-2 Atlanta.
32: Number 3.
1: Kicking off the weekend in college football, Houston and Texas Tech in Lubbock. Wigman, Young for 6. Kevin Eschenfelder from Learfield.
24: Troopers want to go tempo. Back to pass again. Wigman. Backside rush comes. He wants to go deep down the right sideline, and it is Amari Thomas. Did he catch it? Yes! Touchdown, Houston! Amari Thomas! What a grab!
32: Number 2.
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23: Swung in and hammered! High! Deep to right! Goal! Oh, what a blast for Jose! A no-doubt-about-it bomb to right! He's back, folks!
32: Number 1.
1: And our top sound from the top of the 8th in Chicago. The Tigers roaring back Thanks to Riley Green on 97.1 The Ticket.
0: Fly ball right field. Whoa, jet fly. To right for Riley Green. 21st of the year. Sails deep into the grandstands in right. Tigers having some fun now. An 11-8 lead in the eighth.
1: Yeah, our top sound from the top of the AL Central. Big time battle. Guardians get a win. White Sox lose. And a one game Cleveland lead on top of that division. Get you over to the WNBA with Kelsey Mitchell making some history.
2: Toronto by one. As Kevin mentioned, they did not lead in the first half. Swing. Mitchell for the single season scoring record. She's got it.
1: Yes, she did. That call from Ion Fever going on to win 103-85 against the Tempo. Kelsey Mitchell, 33 points, 12 of 17 from the field. Now 1,034 for the season, passing Asia Wilson in 2024 for the single season record. Caitlin Clark adding 28, 14 assists, 6 boards as well. Her third straight 25-point 10-assist game, the longest streak in WNBA history. No other player in WNBA history has had three games over an entire season. The Fever win their 20th game and score 100-plus points for the 20th time this season, extending the WNBA record. Next closest were the Aces with 12 this year. Tempo lose their fifth straight, have lost 17 in their last 18 games. Liberty and Lynx, Brianna Stewart making some noise.
3: Here's Stewart in the paint. She already in this game surpassed Sue Bird for ninth all-time career scoring in WNBA history. She pours in another bucket for the New York Liberty as a timeout is called.
1: Yeah, that call from Ion as well. Stewart going with 24 points and 10 rebounds. How about another double-double? 6,806 points passing Sue Bird for ninth most in WNBA history. Jonquel Jones, 18 points, 10 boards, her 17th double-double this season. Liberty with their 25th win of the year, 93-81 year final. Four straight season with 25 wins, had never had 25 wins in any of their first 26 seasons, but their success continues. Lynx lose their third straight, longest streak this season. The Valkyries continue to roll, 82-66 winners over the Fire. 30th win for Golden State this season to extend the franchise record. Valkyries winning their fifth straight, one game behind the Lynx for the best record in the WNBA. 12th game this season, allowing under 70 points. That defense has been really difficult to deal with for the rest of the league. That's the most in the NBA, holding opponents to under 70. They are 11-1 in those games. And how about Caitlin Shen with 17 points off the bench, making a big impact, second straight, scoring 15-plus. Up next, the Braves are headed back to October, playing meaningful baseball again, and week 3 of college football is here. This is SportsCenter All Night here on ESPN Radio.
32: 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And this weekend, two contenders go head-to-head in a matchup with a playoff atmosphere. 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
6: 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It's Castellanos. Takes it himself straight up the middle. Touchdown, Red Raiders!
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7: Yes, that is right. Welcome in. If you're at the end of a long work week, getting your weekend started, this is SportsCenter All Night here on ESPN Radio, the ESPN app, Sirius XM Channel 80. 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Nick DeLuca here with you. So much to get to. We're in the back half of September already. College football week 3 kicking off on Friday. The NFL week 2 underway with plenty more to come in the race for the Major League Baseball postseason continues. It is that time of year. Start in Houston, where the Braves had a chance to pop some champagne, clinching a playoff spot with a win. Michael Harris had the big swing early.
8: Here's Michael Harris, the pitch. Harris skies one to left field deep. This is way back. Wade toward the Crawford boxes. It's over his head and it's gone. It's a home run the other way for Michael Harris, the second, and the Braves on top, 2-0. About three rows in to the right side of the Crawford boxes in left center. Home run number 26 for Michael Harris, the second.
7: Harris would go 3-for-5, 2 driven in, 16th game with 3-plus hits this season, tying Luis Arraez and Fernando Tatis Jr. for the Major League lead. Ronald Acuna Jr. would extend the Braves' advantage with a 2-run homer, his 11th since the start of August. And how about Matt Olson hitting 40?
8: Here's the pitch. Swing a fly ball, deep left field for Olson, back toward the Crawford boxes, and it's long gone. Off the wall behind the Crawford boxes, that's number 40 for Matt Olson, and two big insurance runs for the Braves. It's 6-2 Atlanta.
7: Olson, the fifth player in Braves franchise history to record multiple 40 home run seasons, along with Hank Aaron, Eddie Matthews, Ronald Acuna Jr., and Andrew Jones. More than enough on the scoreboard to start the party.
8: Iglesias ready. 1-2 the count on Trammell. The wind, the kick, and the pitch on the way. Swing and a miss. He struck him out on the changeup. And the Atlanta Braves are going to the postseason for the eighth time in the last 9 years. The Atlanta Braves win it 6-2. They have punched their ticket into the tournament in the 2026 postseason. Their magic number to wrap up the NL East is down to 3.
7: Yeah, 8 of 9 years for the Braves back in the postseason again, and 5 up on the Phillies in the NL East, closing in on a division title. Rangers were in the Astros' rearview mirror in the AL West, but not for long.
9: Swing and Seager hammers one to right center field. Bateman racing after it. He turns. It's off the wall. Carter scores and Seager jogs up to second. An RBI double for Corey Seager. It's a 4 spot in the second for the Rangers, and they lead 4-0.
7: 105.3 the fan on the call. Rangers beat the Blue Jays 7-1 and move into a tie with the Astros for first in the AL West. They've won 5 of 6. Their 6th straight win against the Blue Jays. Wyatt Langford walked 3 times, couple of hits as well. Only Rangers player to reach base 5 times in a game this season. Dylan Cease struggled for the Jays as they fall to 2 games back of the White Sox for the 3rd American League wild card spot. Yankees were on top of the AL wild card standings entering Friday night. Didn't get the news they were looking for off the field on Captain Aaron Judge. 3-time MVP.

0: heading back to the IL with a calf strain. Manager Aaron Boone on the severity of the Judge injury.
1: Tough to know for sure, right? It's enough to obviously go on the IL now, so obviously he'll just be treating it, and we'll see, you know, as the rest unfolds. Like, but we don't have a timeline on anything right now.
2: What did the MRI show?
1: Just I don't know grade-wise, but I just know that he does have a calf strain.
0: Yeah, Judge potentially could return as early as the final day. The regular season could be out for the rest of the year. Nobody really knows right now. Missed more than 3 months with a rib fracture during a frustrating injury-plagued season. Yankees manager Aaron Boone still confident they can keep things afloat without him.
1: I do. You know, look, baseball's a funny game, and you know, the one thing we do know is we're going to the dance, and which comes with it a great opportunity. And we've been built on the strength of our starting pitching all year. We're going to walk into whatever series we play with a ton of confidence, and I have a ton of confidence in the guys that we have rolling out there night in, night out. And like I said, we've played most of the year this way, and I feel like in a lot of cases, you know, especially some of our key guys over the last few weeks have really started to, especially offensively, get it going like we know they're capable of.
0: Yeah, Judge was back, but not fully back. 4-for-23, striking out 13 times with an extra base hit in 7 games since coming off the IL. ESPN's Jeff Passan on the impact this will have on the Yankees.
3: This throws everything into flux for the New York Yankees. They've been banking on Aaron Judge's return for months now in hopes that it would wake up an offense that had slumbered since that initial injury toward the end of May. And to see him not just limping out of the game, but needing to go on the injured list here, it's devastating, frankly, because they wonder now, what, if anything, are they going to get from Aaron Judge in October? The rest of the regular season, for all intents and purposes, is done. This injured list placement can be backdated to the 17th because the final game he played was the 16th, and that means he could come off conceivably in time to play the final game of the regular season. But if not, the Yankees are going to have a serious decision to make before setting their playoff roster.
0: Yeah, certainly a tough spot. Yankees were potentially in a really good position heading into the playoffs, playing well of late, getting healthier. ESPN's Tim Kirchen says this changes everything.
4: I think this changes everything. When Aaron Judge is healthy and the best player in the league, I think the Yankees would be the team to beat in the American League going into the playoffs this year. But now, if he can't come back until the final game of the season, there's no telling what he's going to be like when he gets to the postseason. I mean, since he missed 84 games, then when he came back, he went 4-for-26 with 13 strikeouts. So he has really struggled. Now he's hurt again. So to me, this really changes the fortunes of the Yankees, and he's going to have to recover very quickly here. And at this point, that seems unlikely.
0: Yeah, big injury for the Yankees. Big injury in the scope of a wide-open American League heading into the postseason. On the field, the Yankees opening a road trip in the desert. Ben Rice doing damage.
5: Ben Rice walked in a run in the first, picking up his 93rd ribby. High fly ball, deep left field. Newt Barr back on the track, at the wall. See ya! He goes the other way. Picks up his 39th home run.
0: Michael Kay on the call from the Yes Network. Yankees would go on to win it 9-2, 39th of the season for Rice. Yankees using a 5-run first inning to get out to the lead. Gerrit Cole, 6 innings, 2 earned with 6 strikeouts. His 9th start this season with 6 or more innings and 2 or fewer earned runs. The Diamondbacks lose their 3rd straight, 5 of 6. Now 5 games back of the final NL wild card spot. SportsCenter all night here on ESPN Radio, the ESPN app, SiriusXM Channel 80. Nick DeLucchi here with you. Get you over to the NFL, where Aaron Donald is nearing a debut. Rams star coming out of retirement on August 30th. Didn't play in week 1 in Australia in the loss to the Niners. Donald thinking different story this week.
2: That's the plan. So two practices today, have another practice tomorrow, and then we'll see, but feeling good. I think that's the Auburn plan. We have a conversation, we figure it out, but I'm feeling really good. Feel a lot better now that I got more practice under my belt instead of one. So, you know, I'm kind of getting in the groove of things, understanding everything a lot better out there, playing a lot more free, a lot more loose, and looking more like myself to me. So, yeah.
0: Yeah, his Monday night debut would carry a 981-day gap between games played. Rams receiver Puka Nacua missing Friday practice with a hip injury. He had 5 catches for 71 yards in week 1. Donald coming back would be a big boost for L.A., welcoming in the Giants. Rams have lost 5 straight on Monday night. Giants just 1-10 on Monday night football since 2019.
6: Lane Kiffin is going to be as big a villain as we've ever seen.
7: Ole Miss needs to win more and try to show their anger.
8: There's just going to be so much attention, hatred, everything on me. I said, you just get to go play. The pressure's on them.
0: You want drama? Plenty of it coming in Oxford, Mississippi on Saturday. Lane Kiffin taking his new girlfriend, LSU, into his ex's house. At Ole Miss, Kiffin bolting for Baton Rouge after last regular season ahead of the college football playoff will be the second head coach in AP poll history to have a top 10 game against a team he coached the previous season, joining Pro Football Hall of Famer Paul Brown, who coached Ohio State from 1941 to 43, then was commissioned as a U.S. Navy lieutenant and faced the Buckeyes in 1944, Ohio State won that game. All the anticipation got Louisiana's governor working on extra security. ESPN's Bill Connolly says that this game is going to live up to the hype.
9: Well, I mean, it's elite versus elite when Ole Miss has the ball. I think that's, you know, by far the most exciting matchup of the college football weekend to me, which is good because all the buildup is starting to kind of be a little on the fatiguing side, I think. But the reward here should be pretty good, too. And Trinidad Chambliss, Kewan Lacy, super efficient offense against a defense that does not allow you to be a
0: Yeah, Ole Miss doesn't have a ton of success historically in top 10 matchups, just 1-6 in the last 60 years. Lane Kiffin, a big part of that. He's 0-3 in his career. The Rebels won win last year's CFP game 2 under head coach Pete Golding, says he separates the personal and professional part of his Lane Kiffin relationship.
10: I really appreciate how you treated me and my family, you know, throughout the process. So, you know, we became really good friends. There's things professionally in every profession, absolutely, right, that you don't respect, and probably the same thing that he done about me at times. But I don't hide it from him. I'll call him and tell him, you know. So it ain't no beef between us that everybody tries to make and all that. So everybody's got business decisions every January. Coaches do, players do in the business we're in, right? And they're going to do what's best for them and their family. I ain't got to agree with it, or I ain't got to disagree with it. So I ain't here to judge him. I wouldn't be standing in front of you without him.
0: Yeah, and if this reunion wasn't juicy enough, how about some injury gamesmanship from LSU? Quarterback Sam Leavitt listed as doubtful, then questionable, and then good to go in around a 48-hour window. Golding on the challenge of facing the Tiger offense.
10: Either side of the ball on offense, they've been really effective when they get in the right place versus the right looks, and they take care of the football, right, and they have at least 12 possessions. That's kind of the number normally in these systems to get to be able to win football games when you actually look at it. So we got to do a great job with our possessions of taking care of the football, ending plays with a kick, hopefully they're PATs, all right, if not, hopefully field goals. And then defensively, the explosive pay piece that we haven't been very good with the first 2 weeks. You know, you got to eliminate explosives, which is tough, you know, versus a Kiff team, and Charlie does a great job creating some of those. So we got to eliminate explosives, and we got to tackle really well in the perimeter. You know, we got to take the football away on defense, which we haven't done on a consistent basis yet.
0: Yeah, Leavitt had 2 rushing touchdowns against Clemson in that week 1 blowout win, 3 against Louisiana Tech, making him the 3rd SEC quarterback in the last 20 years to start a season with consecutive multi-rushing touchdown games. He struggled through the air, though, 2 touchdown passes and 4 picks. Should be a ton of fun. 7:30 Eastern in Oxford on ABC. College football week 3 getting going on Friday night. First ranked matchup of the weekend in the Big 12. Number 13 Texas Tech and number 22 Houston in Lubbock. Cougars raced out to a 10-0 lead, but it didn't last long.
11: Motion right to left is Williams. It's Castellanos, takes it himself straight up the middle. Touchdown, Red Raiders! Touchdown, Tommy is in the end zone for the score to give the Red Raiders the lead.
0: Houston would answer with a touchdown to take the lead to the locker room. Second half, Red Raider running game took over.
11: Third and goal from inside the one. Snap to Dickey. He's going to try the right side and walks into the end zone. Touchdown, Red Raiders. The fireworks go off and the Red Raiders extend the lead with 7:36 to go.
0: Dickey, 16 carries for 65 yards in that touchdown to take the lead. Tech would add the PAT. Gave up a late touchdown inside a minute to go. Houston's Connor Wigman coming up just short at the goal line.
11: Wigman steps back. Now he rolls to his left. He's going to run for it.
0: And he
11: throws the football out. It's fumbled forward. Incomplete. They're going to say, no, it did not count.
12: Can't fumble the ball forward. That was Austin Romaine who grabbed him up. He tries to reach out. The ball got away and rolled into the end zone.
11: Boy, you had to hold your breath for a second there.
0: Yeah, Brian Jensen with the call from Learfield, the much maligned Texas Tech defense getting a big time stop at the end. 28-26, the Red Raiders to 3-0 with their first Friday home win since 1941. Wigman going 27-38 for 282 yards. Hammond 17 of 27 for 257 yards and a touchdown. Tune in for college football action today as Louisville hosts SMU. 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
0: 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This offseason, Miami made Darian Mensah the highest paid college QB in the country when he got into the transfer portal. Canes on the road taking on Wake Forest on Friday. I'd say they're getting their money's worth.
25: Hurricanes now a first and goal at the 2-yard line. Mensah in the shotgun, towel draped over his belt, Miami all in white. Mallory to his left shoulder, towing wide left. Extra tight ends, Upshaw tight on the right side, high snap. There's a pass, caught for a touchdown! A little jump pass, and it's Tony for the touchdown! And Miami cavorts in the lights! A hat trick for Mensah, fooled them all, and Miami with another 30-7 over Wake Forest.
0: 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Miami rolling through three quarters. Then the offense stalled a bit. Four straight three and outs to give Wake some life. The Canes defense sealing the deal.
25: 2.5 to go. Fourth quarter. Miami 33, Wake 20. Third down and 10. The ball at the Miami's 22-yard line. Third and 10. They're 4 for 12 on third downs. Lopez looking for a Miami blitz. They rush three. There's a hold and no call. He throws down the middle. Intercepted. Pick. O'Connor got it. Down at the 3-yard line. Miami's first takeaway of the year. And O'Connor's first interception as a Miami Hurricane.
0: 104.3 WQAM on the call. Mensah completing 30 of 34 passes for 220 yards and three touchdowns on the night. Completed his first 24 to set the ACC record for consecutive completions in a game. His 35 straight dating back to last week, breaking Mitch Trubisky's all-time record that he set back in 2016. Tune in for college football action today as Auburn hosts Florida. Coverage beginning at 6:30 Eastern on ESPN Radio and the ESPN app. Sports Center all night here on ESPN Radio, the ESPN app, Sirius XM Channel 80. Nick DeLuca here with you. Little over a week to go in the baseball regular season. Still a few races to be decided. Guardians and White Sox entered the day tied for the division lead. Cleveland hosting the A's fell into an early hole. Travis Bezzana dug him out.
26: Here's his 2-0. And that's swung out and driven high and deep center field. Way back there. Home run, Bezzana! The Guardians take the lead for the first time tonight. On home run number 15 for Travis Bezzana.
0: WTAM 1100 on the call. Bazzana's 16th homer this month. As many as he's had in his previous 3 months combined over 81 games. Jose Ramirez adding a solo homer to get to 1,000 career runs batted in, second player in franchise history. The White Sox were in position to match with a win against the Tigers until they weren't.
2: Fly ball right field. Whoa! Jet fly! Gone! Oh, man! A moonshot to right for Riley Green. 21st of the year. Sails deep into the grandstands in right. Tigers having some fun now. An 11-8 lead in the eighth.
0: 97-1 the ticket. Tigers scoring 5 in the 8th to come back to win 11-8. Had lost 149 straight games when trailing by 6 or more runs at any point. Their last win coming in 2019. Tight race for seeding in the NL wild card as well. But in the AL Central, it's the White Sox who fall. It is the Guardians who get the win in a one-game Cleveland lead in that race. Cubs, Phillies, and Padres all separated by a game in the NL. Phils taking on the Mets in Queens. Juan Soto mashing.
4: Runners lead second and first. The pitch, swing and a drive. Well hit to right center. And there she goes. Three-run home run. Juan Soto into the Phillies bullpen in right center field. For Soto, home run number 26 on the year. The Mets are leading by a score of 6-2.
0: 880 ESPN New York, Soto homer, the big blow in that one, 6-3 Mets take it. Could the Cubs capitalize? Well, not really. They fall to the Reds 6-4. Jose Trevino, two-run single, the big blow in that one. Ellie De La Cruz leading the majors with 25 hits and 10 multi-hit games since September 1st, continuing to make a big impact there. As Cincinnati gets a victory and the Cubs continue their struggles down the stretch here to close out the regular season. Up next are half hour headlines and the latest from around week 2 in the NFL. 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
5: 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The Auburn Tigers and Florida Gators storm into conference play unbeaten at 2-0, and they collide this weekend at Jordan-Hare Stadium. 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

0: coming in hot.
1: Kind of reestablishing on the corporate level between the Bills and Maple Leaf Sports and Entertainment back in Toronto. Where does Toronto stand? And what does Toronto have to do to possibly get back in on the international scene and get regular season football games?
2: We're all huge fans of Toronto. I mean, they're great sports fans. 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I'm from Western New York, so I know the relationship. And they do have a great relationship with the Bills. And I think the Bills are focusing more and more on the business opportunities and how to expand the Bills into Ontario and Toronto. I think the big thing is the stadium, ultimately. Yeah. This is another mark, and the stadium's an important element of any team.
1: Are there other Canadian cities, in terms of just playing a one-off game? 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
2: They're great fans, and we've had a great relationship with the CFL and a great relationship with the fans. 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
16: The Braves are heading back to the postseason while the Guardians go up in the AL Central. Yankees win but lose Aaron Judge to a calf injury. Aaron Donald set to make his return on Monday night against the Giants and opening up week 3 in college football with wins by Miami and Texas Tech. Just the appetizer for Lane Kiffin's return to Oxford tomorrow. It is that time of year. Who's playing in October? The Braves are again 8 of the last 9 years after clinching a berth in Houston on Friday night. Our ESPN radio team, Dave Jagler, Doug Glanville, recapping it all.
1: Thank you, Nick. Well, for the 8th time in 9 years, the Atlanta Braves are going back to the postseason. They eventually punched their ticket with a 6-2 win over the Astros. And for Atlanta, 3 big 2-run homers. The difference, Michael Harris the second, a 2-run shot in the 4th. Ronald Acuna, 2-run homer in the 7th.
4: And Matt Olson, a two-run homer in the ninth, his 40th of the year, backing continued strong pitching from Tyler Mahle, as Mahle continues to just dazzle since his trade from the Giants.
7: Yeah, I mean, this is a game that underscores the power that the Braves have. They can hit the home run, and they got the big home runs, the quick strike, the crooked numbers. And every time the Astros try to respond, they put another two up there. And it was just a well-played game. Tyler Mahle just has been phenomenal in this trade. He just continues to put up zeros or one run in six innings. He's just been magnificent, and he continued it tonight. Astros just could not figure out a way to sort of capitalize and get back in and then keep punching it. So the Braves have shown a lot of resilience this year, injuries all over the place, especially in their rotation. Their bullpen has been fantastic. And they've gotten just enough offense to be able to clinch a spot into the postseason.
4: Yeah, they're a spot in as the National League East champions, drawing ever closer. Their magic number down to three with the Phillies' loss to the Mets. As far as Houston, it's a quiet night for them offensively. Peter Lambert pitched fairly well, gave up two runs over five and a third, just the one mistake on the two-run homer. The best chance the Astros had was in the bottom of the eighth inning. They had a run-scoring single from Isak Paredes. They had two on with two outs, trailing by two. Jose Altuve hit a blooper down the right field line. Looked like it might fall for perhaps a game-tying double, but Ronald Acuna saved the day for Atlanta with a diving catch, and that was the last gasp for Houston in this contest.
7: Well, that was a big play, and not only to make the catch and then get the home run the next inning, that was, you know, absolutely game-changing, but that's what it takes. You know, you got to execute on the field and not give up extra outs. You hear that a lot from the managers. This time of year, you cannot give the other team extra outs or take runs off your board. And that was a huge play by Ronald Acuna Jr.
4: So as far as the Astros, their record now is an even 500, 77-77. The good news for them in their race with the Texas Rangers, they do hold the head-to-head tiebreaker, having won the season series. But clearly, the Astros are going to need some wins down the stretch. Game two of the series, as the Astros will send Hayden Wesneski to the mound, Grant Holmes for the Atlanta Braves. But Atlanta, they're going to the postseason. They defeat the Astros by a final of 6-2. For Doug Glanville, I'm Dave Jagler, right here on your home for every game of the postseason, Major League Baseball on ESPN Radio and the ESPN app. Let's go back to Nick DeLuca in the studio.
16: Thanks so much, Dave. Another postseason trip for Atlanta. The Braves have been one of the best in the NL all season long. A true World Series contender, especially if they can put that pitching together. The Padres hoping to be in that mix in the National League. They got the help in the standings on Friday and then pounced.
17: First pitch to France, and Ty launches it in the air, deep to left field. Hernandez is back, looking up, gonna go! Second deck, Western middle. Ty France, number 21, a new career high, and it's a three-run shot to bring down the house at Petco and put the Padres ahead 6-1.
16: 97-3, the fan on the call. The Padres going on to win it by a score of 8-2 over the Marlins as their climb up the standings continues, now moving into a tie with the Cubs and the Phillies for all three wild card spots, the top, the bottom, five games over Arizona on the outside looking in. Tune in for baseball action later today as the Astros and Braves continue their series presented by Progressive Insurance. Coverage beginning at 6:30 Eastern on ESPN Radio and the ESPN app.
18: And the Bills, in their debut in New Highmark Stadium, get a well-earned victory.
19: My job is the coolest thing in the world. Very fortunate that I ended up here in Buffalo and got to be the first quarterback to open this stadium.
16: Yeah, I guess the scoreboard works. First game of week two, Bills opening their new stadium with a 41-31 win over the Lions to get to 2-0. Third most points in a team's home stadium debut in the Super Bowl era. Josh Allen passed for three touchdowns, ran for two more. ESPN's Dan Orlovsky on why the Bills have the best offense in football.
20: Healthy, that'll be the best offense in football this year because it's impossible to defend if they're healthy. The tight ends change everything. I think Kincaid changes everything. Whatever you think about JSN is to Darnold, Jamar Chase is to Burrow, Puka is to Matthew Stafford, Kincaid is to Josh Allen. He's the go-to guy. I think he's big Cooper Kupp. And the tight ends are so versatile that you put them on the field and it's like, okay, we got to have people to stop the run, and they're all good enough in the pass game. And then you put them on the field, they're like, we got to stop the pass pass game, and they're all good enough in the run game. It's the best offensive line in ball. It's one of the best backs in ball. It's the quarterback that's the best player in football right now. So healthy, specifically now that they've got DJ and Palmer healthy, like healthy, this will be the best offense in football, yeah.
16: Allen becoming the third player in NFL history with 9 total touchdowns and no turnovers through his team's first 2 games of a season. The other 2, Patrick Mahomes in 2018 and Peyton Manning in 2013, both went on to win MVP. ESPN Radio's Myron Metcalf says Josh is looking like LeBron.
2: It just looked flawless. It was almost like watching LeBron out there, just physically how dominant I think he is. And yes, he has to carry the load, but if you tell me James Cook can run the ball like that, if you tell me his receivers are actually going to put him in a position to get that offense rolling, the Bills look like a really good team already. They've got 2 great wins to start the year, and I just think you got to say, okay, we can talk about the path to the Super Bowl, and I know it's early. They look the part of a team that can dominate anybody you put in front of them.
16: Yeah, so far, so good for new head coach Joe Brady. Bills have scored 77 points already this season, the 4th most in a head coach's first 2 career games among all coaches to debut in the Super Bowl era. Unsportsmanlike's Chris Canny says that these Brady Bills have a different feel.
21: I was impressed by the Buffalo Bills in a way that I don't think I've ever been moved by this group. I think this is something different. And for everybody that questioned whether or not they made the right call to move on from Sean McDermott, last night shows that the organization, Brandon Bee, the Pegula family, they were justified in making that decision because this offense has hit an absolute another gear. This is going to be the team that gatekeeps who comes out of the AFC and goes to the Super Bowl.
16: Yeah, hope you drafted Josh Allen in fantasy. His 76.5 points through 2 weeks, a record for a quarterback. Bill's more worried about chasing a Lombardi. Unsportsmanlike Evan Cohen says that's all that's left.
22: This team is already clicking in a way that you feel like go win the damn Super Bowl. I know it's week 2. We talk about the Bears setting all-time records for points scored. They could too. We could have 2 teams do that this year in Chicago and Buffalo. Go win the damn Super Bowl.
16: Yeah, hard to argue with this start for the Bills. Interesting to see where it goes. Certainly a long season ahead. It was a long night for the Lions, especially on defense. They've allowed 63 first downs through 2 games this season, tied for the 2nd most all-time. ESPN Radio's Mike Golic Jr. says they look lost.
23: It's just a Lions team that looks lost right now. And part of me wants to shoot him bail because on both sides of the football, we mentioned Kirby Joseph and Brian Branch out due to injury on defense. You're down from the beginning of the season, 3 starting offensive linemen, and you saw those issues with protection and pressure rear their ugly head early. But this is a team right now that just does not seem to have a lot of answers until that cavalry comes back. And even then, it's going to be an uphill battle in a division that right now looks winnable enough considering very few you are playing defense in the NFC North outside of the Minnesota Vikings.
16: Yeah, some conversation post-game about how big an impact losing Ben Johnson and Aaron Glenn has made over the last couple of years. Lions also really banged up. That sure does not help on a short week. Johnson's Bears taking on the Vikings on Sunday. ESPN's Mina Kimes says it'll tell us a lot about the division.
24: The Bears, electric offense, bad defense week 1, kind of the same with the NFC North. The Vikings clearly, I think, have the potential to be the most balanced team on both sides of the ball. Of course, the question is offense and Kyler Murray. I don't think he's going to play. We'll see. But this Vikings defense is like light years above the rest of the division, right? So it really affirmed, I think week 1 affirmed, and last night, if this offense can just be average, they actually have a shot at winning it.
16: I have Vikings ruling out quarterback Kyler Murray for Sunday's game. Carson Wentz will start for Minnesota. Murray remaining in concussion protocol after exiting 11 plays into his Vikings debut. Head coach Kevin O'Connell says that he feels good about the plan heading in to week 2.
25: You know, Kyler's working through it. He's doing well. Everybody sees him in meetings on the practice field.
3: taking reps, you know, not only with our group, but, you know, getting reps with the look team as well, which ended up being a real, you know, a real positive side note, just because you've got a heck of a mobile quarterback that we're going to play against on Sunday. But we feel really good about Carson's week of work, but also JJ being ready to go. He went to the stadium last year in his first game as our starter and was able to come out of that thing as the NFC Offensive Player of the Week. So the confidence level as a team and staff and what we're doing at that position is high. And then also encouraged by where Kyler's at and where we think he'll be, you know, as we kick off next week.
16: Yeah, 11th time the Vikings have changed starting quarterbacks during a season in Kevin O'Connell's 5 years on the job. One of the best offense-defense matchups of week two, Bengals and Texans. Bit of an injury scare for Cincinnati this week. Joe Burrow managing back tightness. ESPN's Jeremy Fowler with the latest.
6: And then Joe Burrow. So he's listed officially as questionable with his back tightness, but he perked up today, threw the ball well. Head coach Zach Taylor said he's feeling good, so all indications are that Burrow should be good to go. Not a slam dunk, listing him as questionable, but seems to be trending upward for him.
16: Yeah, Burrow should be good to go, would think, was a full participant in practice on Friday. Texans star receiver Nico Collins ruled out for that one with a hamstring injury. Falcons home opener on Sunday, hosting the Panthers. Have to imagine Kevin Stefanski left the Browns after last year and said, okay, finally some stability at quarterback, 2 games into his tenure in Atlanta, and he's down to QB3. It'll be Cooper Rush again on Sunday after struggling in week one. Stefanski hoping to see everyone bounce back.
8: You know, it's the National Football League, so you're going to have some plays, you're going to have some moments, you're going to have some times that you don't play your best or you're not at your best, and you bounce back. So I expect nothing less from our football team, not just one person. So there's going to be plays that you want back, or there's going to be, you know, we're not going to be perfect on any Sunday, but understand that that's why we work. That's why I put in the time. That's why you do everything in your power to get ready to roll on Sunday.
16: Michael Penix Jr. ruled out on Friday, still not ready to play, recovering from the ACL tear. Panthers in that one, by the way, 5 straight 0-2 starts. Bryce Young 0-7 in his career in weeks 1 and 2. Been a while since the Packers won a game. They struggled down the stretch last year, losing 6 straight times, including the postseason. Longest streak since 1991 for Green Bay. On the road against a Jets team in week 2 that was impressive to open the season. Packers receiver Christian Watson on some of the challenges the Jets offer on the defensive side of the ball.
9: Just their physicality, you know, especially from their secondary. You know, obviously they want to get hands on. They want to reroute and, you know, kind of just obviously they're going to be competitive too, whether they're given man looks and stuff. So, I mean, it's going to be a competitive game. I mean, I think they're going to try to, you know, be aggressive with us. So, I mean, we got to, you know, throw that right back at them and find ways to make plays and, you know, take advantage of what they give us.
16: Yeah, Packers have led by 2 scores, 9-plus points in the second half and 4 of those 6 losses that we were talking about. So they know how to take the lead, just don't know how to hold it. That, you know, little Seinfeld there. Struggles for Green Bay, see if they can get back on track. Sneaky challenge, though, taking on the Jets, who look pretty good to open the season in Tennessee. Broncos trying to avoid the 0-2 start ugly in the Monday night opener in Kansas City. They host a Jags team that handled the Browns. Well, who wouldn't have? But they also beat the Broncos in Denver last year. Trevor Lawrence playing some of the best football of his career under Liam Cohen. In their first year together, that is seemingly carried over into the early portion of year two. ESPN's Dan Orlovsky on why Lawrence could be a candidate for MVP.
10: So I think Trevor Lawrence is going to play his way into MVP conversations here. I don't know if there's a quarterback more confident. When you start making FU throws all the time, and it really is fascinating because 2 years ago he was complete opposite before Liam got there. He's totally shelled confidence-wise. I think Liam's got a little bit of, like, edge to him that brings that out in Trevor. Like, a little bit of, like, dude, you're the best player on the field. I think Trevor Lawrence walks on the field right now. He's like, I'm best player on the field, dude, and there's nothing you guys can do about it. And that's a very real thing right now in Jacksonville.
16: Lawrence with 24 passing touchdowns since week 9 of last season. That is the second most by any player in the NFL over that span, trailing only Matthew Stafford. Up next, volume up for our Friday Top Sound. 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
12: Number 5.
16: Heading for the weekend, heading for the playoffs in baseball. Well, the Mets aren't. Juan Soto getting the homers in while he can on 880 ESPN New York.
41: Runners lead second and first. The pitch, swing and a drive. Well hit to right center. And there she goes. 3-run home run. Juan Soto into the Phillies bullpen in right center field. For Soto, home run number 26 on the year.
12: Number 4.
16: Braves on the brink of the postseason. How about an even 40 for Matt Olson on ESPN Radio?
42: Here's the pitch.
0: Swing a fly ball deep left field for Olsen. Back toward the Crawford boxes, and it's long gone. Off the wall behind the Crawford boxes. That's number 40 for Matt Olsen. And two big insurance runs for the Braves. It's 6-2 Atlanta.
1: Number three.
16: Kicking off the weekend in college football, Houston and Texas Tech in Lubbock. Wakeman Young for six. Kevin Eschenfelder from Learfield.
2: Cougars want to go tempo. Back to pass again. Wakeman. Backside rush comes. He wants to go deep down the right sideline, and it is Amari Thomas. Did he catch it? Yes! Touchdown, Houston! Amari Thomas! What a grab!
1: Number two.
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4: Swung at and hammered! High! Deep to right! Gone! Oh, what a blast for Jose! A no doubt about it, bomb to right! He's back, folks!
1: Number one.
16: And our top sound from the top of the eighth in Chicago, the Tigers roaring back thanks to Riley Green on 97.1, the ticket.
3: Fly ball right field. Whoa, jet fly. Gone. Oh, man. A moonshot to right for Riley Green. 21st of the year. Sails deep into the grandstands and right. Tigers having some fun now, an 11-8 lead in the eighth.
16: Yeah, our top sound from the top of the AL Central. Big time battle. Guardians get a win, White Sox lose, and a one game Cleveland lead on top of that division. Get you over to the WNBA with Kelsey Mitchell making some history.
5: Toronto by one. As Tammy mentioned, they did not lead in the first half. Swing. Mitchell for the single season scoring record. She's got it.
16: Yes, she did. That call from Ion Fever going on to win 103-85 against the Tempo. Kelsey Mitchell, 33 points, 12 of 17 from the field. Now 1,034 for the season, passing Asia Wilson in 2024 for the single season record. Caitlin Clark adding 28, 14 assists, 6 boards as well. Her third straight 25-point 10-assist game, the longest streak in WNBA history. No other player in WNBA history has had three games over an entire season. The Fever win their 20th game and score 100-plus points for the 20th time this season, extending the WNBA record. Next closest were the Aces with 12 this year. Tempo lose their fifth straight, have lost 17 in their last 18 games. Liberty and Lynx, Brianna Stewart making some noise.
6: Here's Stewart in the paint. She already in this game surpassed Sue Bird for ninth all-time career scoring in WNBA history. She pours in another bucket for the New York Liberty as a timeout is called.
16: Yeah, that call from Ion as well. Stewart going with 24 points and 10 rebounds. How about another double-double? 6,806 points passing Sue Bird for ninth most in WNBA history. Jonquel Jones, 18 points, 10 boards, her 17th double-double this season. Liberty with their 25th win of the year, 93-81 year final. Four straight season with 25 wins, had never had 25 wins in any of their first 26 seasons, but their success continues. Lynx lose their third straight, longest streak this season. The Valkyries continue to roll, 82-66 winners over the Fire. 30th win for Golden State this season to extend the franchise record. Valkyries winning their fifth straight, one game behind the Lynx for the best record in the WNBA. 12th game this season, allowing under 70 points. That defense has been really difficult to deal with for the rest of the league. That's the most in the NBA, holding opponents to under 70. They are 11-1 in those games. And how about Caitlin Chen with 17 points off the bench, making a big impact, second straight, scoring 15-plus. Up next, the Braves are headed back to October, playing meaningful baseball again, and week three of college football is here. 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
1: That's the plan. 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
0: Plus, we have an important game in the Big 12 between Houston and Texas Tech.
2: 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Touchdown, Red Raiders!
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3: Yes, that is right. Welcome in. 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Nick DeLuca here with you. So much to get to. We're in the back half of September already. College football week 3 kicking off on Friday. The NFL week 2 underway with plenty more to come in the race for the Major League Baseball postseason continues. It is that time of year. Start in Houston, where the Braves had a chance to pop some champagne, clinching a playoff spot with a win. Michael Harris had the big swing early.
4: Here's Michael Harris, the pitch. Harris skies one to left field deep. This is way back, way toward the Crawford boxes. It's over his head and it's gone. It's a home run the other way for Michael Harris, the second, and the Braves on top, 2-0. About three rows in to the right side of the Crawford boxes in left center. Home run number 26 for Michael Harris, the second.
3: Harris would go 3-for-5, 2 driven in, 16th game with 3-plus hits this season, tying Luis Arraez and Fernando Tatis Jr. for the Major League lead. Ronald Acuna Jr. would extend the Braves' advantage with a 2-run homer, his 11th since the start of August. And how about Matt Olson hitting 40?
4: Here's the pitch. Swing a fly ball, deep left field for Olson, back toward the Crawford boxes, and it's long gone. Off the wall behind the Crawford boxes, that's number 40 for Matt Olson, and two big insurance runs for the Braves. It's 6-2 Atlanta.
3: Olson, the fifth player in Braves franchise history to record multiple 40 home run seasons, along with Hank Aaron, Eddie Matthews, Ronald Acuna Jr., and Andrew Jones. More than enough on the scoreboard to start the party.
4: Iglesias ready. 1-2 the count on Trammell. The wind, the kick, and the pitch on the way. Swing and a miss. He struck him out on the changeup. And the Atlanta Braves are going to the postseason for the 8th time in the last 9 years. The Atlanta Braves win it 6-2. They have punched their ticket into the tournament in the 2026 postseason. Their magic number to wrap up the NL East is down to 3.
3: Yeah, 8 of 9 years for the Braves back in the postseason again, and 5 up on the Phillies in the NL East, closing in on a division title. Rangers were in the Astros' rearview mirror in the AL West, but not for long.
5: Swing and Seager hammers one to right center field. Bateman racing after it. He turns. It's off the wall. Carter scores and Seager jogs up to second. An RBI double for Corey Seager. It's a 4 spot in the second for the Rangers, and they lead 4-0.
3: 105.3 the fan on the call. Rangers beat the Blue Jays 7-1 and move into a tie with the Astros for first in the AL West. They've won 5 of 6, their 6th straight win against the Blue Jays. Wyatt Langford walked 3 times, couple of hits as well. Only Rangers player to reach base 5 times in a game this season. Dylan Cease struggled for the Jays as they fall to 2 games back of the White Sox for the 3rd American League wild card spot. Yankees were on top of the AL wild card standings entering Friday night. Didn't get the news they were looking for off the field on captain Aaron Judge. 3-time MVP heading back to the IL with a calf strain. Manager Aaron Boone on the severity of the Judge injury.
6: Tough to know for sure. Right. It's enough to obviously go on the IL now. So, obviously he'll just be treating it and we'll see, you know, as the rest unfolds, like, but we don't have a timeline on anything right now.
7: What did the MRI show?
6: Just I don't know grade wise, but I just know that he does have a calf strain.
3: Yeah, Judge potentially could return as early as the final day. The regular season could be out for the rest of the year. Nobody really knows right now. Missed more than 3 months with a rib fracture during a frustrating injury plague season. Yankees manager Aaron Boone still confident they can keep things afloat without him.
6: I do. You know, look, baseball.

0: Baseball's a funny game, and you know, the one thing we do know is we're going to the dance, and which comes with it a great opportunity. And we've been built on the strength of our starting pitching all year. We're going to walk into whatever series we play with a ton of confidence, and I have a ton of confidence in the guys that we have rolling out there night in, night out. And like I said, we've played most of the year this way. And I feel like in a lot of cases, you know, especially some of our key guys over the last few weeks have really started to, especially offensively, get it going like we know they're capable of.
1: Yeah, Judge was back, but not fully back. 4-for-23, striking out 13 times with an extra base hit in 7 games since coming off the IL. ESPN's Jeff Passan on the impact this will have on the Yankees.
2: This throws everything into flux for the New York Yankees. They've been banking on Aaron Judge's return for months now in hopes that it would wake up an offense that had slumbered since that initial injury toward the end of May. And to see him not just limping out of the game, but needing to go on the injured list here, it's devastating, frankly, because they wonder now, what, if anything, are they going to get from Aaron Judge in October? The rest of the regular season, for all intents and purposes, is done. This injured list placement can be backdated to the 17th because the final game he played was the 16th, and that means he could come off conceivably in time to play the final game of the regular season. But if not, the Yankees are going to have a serious decision to make before setting their playoff roster.
1: Yeah, certainly a tough spot. Yankees were potentially in a really good position heading into the playoffs, playing well of late, getting healthier. ESPN's Tim Kirchen says this changes everything.
3: I think this changes everything. When Aaron Judge is healthy and the best player in the league, I think the Yankees would be the team to beat in the American League going into the playoffs this year. But now, if he can't come back until the final game of the season, there's no telling what he's going to be like when he gets to the postseason. I mean, since he missed 84 games, then when he came back, he went 4-for-26 with 13 strikeouts. So he has really struggled. Now he's hurt again. So to me, this really changes the fortunes of the Yankees, and he's going to have to recover very quickly here. And at this point, that seems unlikely.
1: Yeah, big injury for the Yankees. Big injury in the scope of a wide-open American League heading into the postseason. On the field, the Yankees opening a road trip in the desert. Ben Rice doing damage.
4: Ben Rice walked in a run, and the first picking up is 93rd, Ribby. High fly ball, deep left field. Luke far back on the track, at the wall. See ya! He goes the other way. Picks up his 39th home run, and it is 6-2 Yankees.
1: Michael Kay on the call from the Yes Network. Yankees would go on to win it 9-2, 39th of the season for Rice. Yankees using a 5-run first inning to get out to the lead. Gerrit Cole, 6 innings, 2 earned with 6 strikeouts. His 9th start this season with 6 or more innings and 2 or fewer earned runs. The Diamondbacks lose their 3rd straight, 5 of 6, now 5 games back of the final NL wild card spot. Sports Center all night here on ESPN Radio, the ESPN app, Sirius XM Channel 80. Nick DeLucchi here with you. Get you over to the NFL, where Aaron Donald is nearing a debut. Rams star coming out of retirement on August 30th. Didn't play in week 1 in Australia in the loss to the Niners. Donald thinking different story this week.
5: That's the plan. So 2 practices today, have another practice tomorrow, and then we'll see, but feeling good. I think that's the Auburn plan. We have a conversation, we figure it out, but I'm feeling really good. I feel a lot better now that I got more practice under my belt instead of 1. So, you know, I'm kind of getting in the groove of things, understanding everything a lot better out there, playing a lot more free, a lot more loose, and looking more like myself to me. So, yeah.
1: Yeah, his Monday night debut would carry a 981-day gap between games played. Rams receiver Puka Nacua missing Friday practice with a hip injury. He had 5 catches for 71 yards in week 1. Donald coming back would be a big boost for L.A., welcoming in the Giants. Rams have lost 5 straight on Monday night. Giants just 1-10 on Monday Night Football since 2019.
6: Lane Kiffin is going to be as big a villain as we've ever seen. Ole Miss needs to win more and try to show their anger.
7: There's just going to be so much attention, hatred, everything on me. I said, you just get to go play. The pressure's on them.
1: You want drama? Plenty of it coming in Oxford, Mississippi on Saturday. Lane Kiffin taking his new girlfriend, LSU, into his ex's house at Ole Miss. Kiffin bolting for Baton Rouge after last regular season ahead of the college football playoff will be the second head coach in AP poll history to have a top 10 game against a team he coached the previous season, joining Pro Football Hall of Famer Paul Brown, who coached Ohio State from 1941 to 43, then was commissioned as a U.S. Navy lieutenant and faced the Buckeyes in 1944. Ohio State won that game. All the anticipation got Louisiana's governor working on extra security. ESPN's Bill Connolly says that this game is going to live up to the hype.
8: Well, I mean, it's elite versus elite when Ole Miss has the ball. I think that's, you know, by far the most exciting matchup of the college football weekend to me, which is good because all the buildup is starting to kind of be a little on the fatiguing side, I think. But the reward here should be pretty good, too. And Trinidad Chambliss, Kewan Lacy, super efficient offense against a defense that does not allow you to be efficient. You either you beat them for a big play or you don't beat them at all. And it's going to be really interesting to see how that takes shape.
1: Yeah, Ole Miss doesn't have a ton of success historically in top 10 matchups, just 1-6 in the last 60 years. Lane Kiffin, a big part of that. He's 0-3 in his career. The Rebels won win last year's CFP game 2 under head coach Pete Golding, says he separates the personal and professional part of his Lane Kiffin relationship.
9: I really appreciate how he treated me and my family, you know, throughout the process. So, you know, we became really good friends. There's things professionally in every profession, right, that you don't respect, and probably the same thing that he done about me at times. But I don't hide it from him. I'll call him and tell him, you know. So it ain't no beef between us that everybody tries to make and all that. So everybody's got business decisions every January. Coaches do, players do in the business we're in, right? And they're going to do what's best for them and their family. I ain't got to agree with it, or I ain't got to disagree with it. So I ain't here to judge him. I wouldn't be standing in front of you without him.
1: Yeah, and if this reunion wasn't juicy enough, how about some injury gamesmanship from LSU? Quarterback Sam Levitt listed as doubtful, then questionable, and then good to go in around a 48-hour window. Golding on the challenge of facing the Tiger offense.
9: Either side of the ball on offense, they've been really effective when they get in the right place versus the right looks, and they take care of the football, right? And they have at least 12 possessions. That's kind of the number normally in these systems to get to be able to win football games when you actually look at it. So we got to do a great job with our possessions of taking care of the football, and in plays with a kick, hopefully they're PATs, right? If not, hopefully field goals. And then defensively, the explosive pay piece that we haven't been very good with the first 2 weeks. You know, you got to eliminate explosives, which is tough, you know, versus a Kiff team, and Charlie does a great job creating some of those. So we got to eliminate explosives, and we got to tackle really well in the perimeter. You know, we got to take the football away on defense, which we haven't done on a consistent basis yet.
1: Yeah, Levitt had 2 rushing touchdowns against Clemson in that week 1 blowout win, 3 against Louisiana Tech, making him the 3rd SEC quarterback in the last 20 years to start a season with consecutive multi-rushing touchdown games. He struggled through the air, though, 2 touchdown passes and 4 picks. Should be a ton of fun. 7:30 Eastern in Oxford on ABC. College football week 3 getting going on Friday night. First ranked matchup of the weekend in the Big 12. Number 13 Texas Tech and number 22 Houston in Lubbock. Cougars raced out to a 10-0 lead, but it didn't last long.
10: Motion right to left is Williams. It's Castellanos. Takes it himself straight up the middle. Touchdown Red Raiders! Touchdown Tommy is in the end zone for the score to give the Red Raiders the lead.
1: Houston would answer with a touchdown to take the lead to the locker room. Second half, Red Raider running game took over.
10: Third and goal from inside the 1. Snap to Dickey. He's going to try the right side and walks into the end zone. Touchdown Red Raiders. The fireworks go off and the Red Raiders extend the lead with 7:36 to go.
1: Dickey, 16 carries for 65 yards in that touchdown to take the lead. Tech would add the PAT. Gave up a late touchdown inside a minute to go. Houston's Connor Wigman coming up just short at the goal line.
10: Wigman steps back, Now he rolls to his left. He's going to run for it.
11: And he throws
10: the football out. It's fumbled forward. Incomplete. They're going to say, no, it did not count.
11: Can't fumble the ball forward. That was Austin Romaine who wrapped him up. He tries to reach out. The ball got away and rolled into the end zone.
10: Boy, you had to hold your breath for a second there.
1: Yeah, Brian Jensen with the call from Learfield. The much maligned Texas Tech defense getting a big time stop at the end. 28-26, the Red Raiders to 3-0 with their first Friday home win since 1941. Wigman going 27-38 for 282 yards. Hammond 17 of 27 for 257 yards and a touchdown. Tune in for college football action today as Louisville hosts SMU. Coverage beginning at 3 p.m. Eastern on ESPN Radio and the ESPN app. Coming up, Darian Mensah's mastery continues for Miami and some more down the stretch of the Major League season. 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
1: 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This offseason, Miami made Darian Mensah the highest paid college QB in the country when he got into the transfer portal. Canes on the road taking on Wake Forest on Friday. I'd say they're getting their money's worth.
10: Hurricanes now with first and goal at the 2-yard line. Mensah in the shotgun, towel draped over his belt, Miami all in white. Mowry to his left shoulder, Tony wide left. Extra tight ends, Upshaw tight on the right side, high snap. There's a pass, caught for a touchdown! A little jump pass, and it's Tony for the touchdown! And Miami cavorts in the lights! A hat trick for Mensah, fooled them all, and Miami with another 30-7 over Wake Forest.
1: 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Miami rolling through three quarters. Then the offense stalled a bit. Four straight three and outs to give Wake some life. The Canes defense sealing the deal.
10: 2.5 to go. Fourth quarter. Miami 33, Wake 20. Third down and 10. The ball at the Miami's 22-yard line. Third and 10. They're 4 for 12 on third downs. Lopez looking for a Miami blitz. They rush three. There's a hold and no call. He throws down the middle. Intercepted. O'Connor got it. Down at the 3-yard line. Miami's first takeaway of the year. And O'Connor's first interception as a Miami Hurricane.
1: 104.3 WQAM on the call. Mensah completing 30 of 34 passes for 220 yards and three touchdowns on the night. Completed his first 24 to set the ACC record for consecutive completions in a game. His 35 straight dating back to last week, breaking Mitch Trubisky's all-time record that he set back in 2016. Tune in for college football action today as Auburn hosts Florida. 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Nick DeLuca here with you. Little over a week to go in the baseball regular season. Still a few races to be decided. Guardians and White Sox entered the day tied for the division lead. Cleveland hosting the A's fell into an early hole. Travis Bezzana dug him out.
0: Here's his 2-0, and that's swung out and driven high and deep center field. Way back there, home run Bezzana! The Guardians take the lead for the first time tonight. On home run number 15 for Travis Bezzana.
1: WTAM 1100 on the call. Bezzana's 16th homer this month. As many as he's had in his previous 3 months combined over 81 games. Jose Ramirez adding a solo homer to get to 1,000 career runs batted in, second player in franchise history. The White Sox were in position to match with a win against the Tigers until they weren't.
0: Fly ball right field. Whoa! Jet fly! Gone! Oh, man! A moonshot to right for Riley Green. 21st of the year. Sails deep into the grandstands in right. Tigers having some fun now. An 11-8 lead in the eighth.
1: 97-1 the ticket. Tiger scoring 5 in the 8th to come back to win 11-8. Had lost 149 straight games when trailing by 6 or more runs at any point. Their last win coming in 2019. Tight race for seeding in the NL wild card as well. But in the AL Central, it's the White Sox who fall. It is the Guardians who get the win in a one-game Cleveland lead in that race. Cubs, Phillies, and Padres all separated by a game in the NL. Phils taking on the Mets in Queens. Juan Soto mashing.
2: Runners lead second and first. The pitch, swing and a drive. Well hit to right center. And there she goes. Three-run home run. Juan Soto into the Phillies bullpen in right center field. For Soto, home run number 26 on the year. The Mets are leading by a score of 6-2.
1: 880 ESPN New York. Soto homer, the big blow in that one. 6-3 Mets take it. Could the Cubs capitalize? Well, not really. They fall to the Reds 6-4. Jose Trevino, two-run single, the big blow in that one. Ellie De La Cruz leading the majors with 25 hits and 10 multi-hit games since September 1st, continuing to make a big impact there as Cincinnati gets a victory and the Cubs continue their struggles down the stretch here to close out the regular season. Up next are half-hour headlines and the latest from around week two in the NFL. 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
5: whether that happens?
6: The number one focus for this team, I think, and the number one goal for this team, if you're asking about what are the goals for this Maple Leaf season, the goal is to be a playoff team again. And it's not even like win the division. It's not even like try to get a number one seed. It's just you look at the strength of the Atlantic Division. There's five teams that made the playoffs last year of the Atlantic Division. And the Maple Leafs weren't one of them. So somebody's got to come out in order for them to get in. That has to be the goal and the mindset for this team this season is, by any means necessary, get back to being a playoff team. Because of two things. One, all the changes that you've made have made you believe you can be there, and the future of Austin Matthews. This guy wants to be part of a winning team here.
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1: The Braves are heading back to the postseason while the Guardians go up in the AL Central. Yankees win but lose Aaron Judge to a calf injury. Aaron Donald set to make his return on Monday night against the Giants and opening up week 3 in college football with wins by Miami and Texas Tech. Just the appetizer for Lane Kiffin's return to Oxford tomorrow. It is that time of year. Who's playing in October? The Braves are again 8 of the last 9 years after clinching a berth in Houston on Friday night. Our ESPN radio team, Dave Jagler, Doug Glanville, recapping it all.
13: Thank you, Nick. Well, for the 8th time in 9 years, the Atlanta Braves are going back to the postseason. They eventually punched their ticket with a 6-2 win over the Astros. And for Atlanta, 3 big 2-run homers. The difference, Michael Harris the second, a 2-run shot in the 4th. Ronald Acuna, 2-run homer in the 7th. And Matt Olson, a 2-run homer in the 9th, his 40th of the year. Backing continued strong pitching from Tyler Mahle, as Mahle continues to just dazzle since his trade from the Giants.
14: Yeah, I mean, this is a game that underscores the power that the Braves have. They can hit the home run, and they got the big home runs, the quick strike, the crooked numbers, and every time the Astros try to respond, they put another two up there, and it was just a well-played game. Tyler Mahle just has been phenomenal in this trade. He just continues to put up zeros or one run in 6 innings. He's just been magnificent, and he continued it tonight. Astros just could not figure out a way to sort of capitalize and get back in and then keep punching it. So the Braves have shown a lot of resilience this year. Injuries all over the place, especially in their rotation. Their bullpen has been fantastic. And they've gotten just enough offense to be able to clinch a spot into the postseason.
13: Yeah, they're a spot in as the National League East champions, drawing ever closer. Their magic number down to 3 with the Phillies' loss to the Mets. As far as Houston, it's a quiet night for them offensively. Peter Lambert pitched fairly well, gave up 2 runs over 5 1/3, just the 1 mistake on the 2-run homer. The best chance the Astros had was in the bottom of the 8th inning. They had a run-scoring single from Isak Paredes. They had 2 on with 2 outs, trailing by 2. Jose Altuve hit a blooper down the right field line. Looked like it might fall for perhaps a game-tying double, but Ronald Acuna saved the day for Atlanta with a diving catch, and that was the last gasp for Houston in this contest.
14: Well, that was a big play, and not only to make the catch and then get the home run the next inning, that was, you know, absolutely game-changing, but that's what it takes. You know, you got to execute on the field and not give up extra outs. You hear that a lot from the managers. This time of year, you cannot give the other team extra outs or take runs off your board. And that was a huge play by Ronald Acuna Jr.
13: So as far as the Astros, their record now is an even 500, 77-77. The good news for them in their race with the Texas Rangers, they do hold the head-to-head tiebreaker, having won the season series. But clearly, the Astros are going to need some wins down the stretch. Game 2 of the series, as the Astros will send Hayden Wesneski to the mound, Grant Holmes for the Atlanta Braves. But Atlanta, they're going to the postseason. They defeat the Astros by a final of 6-2. For Doug Glanville, I'm Dave Jagler, right here on your home for every game of the postseason, Major League Baseball on ESPN Radio and the ESPN app. Let's go back to Nick DeLuca in the studio.
1: Thanks so much, Dave. Another postseason trip for Atlanta. The Braves have been one of the best in the NL all season long, a true World Series contender, especially if they can put that pitching together. The Padres hoping to be in that mix in the National League. They got the help in the standings on Friday and then pounced.
15: First pitch to France, and Ty launches it in the air, deep to left field. Hernandez is back, looking up, gonna go!
0: Second deck, Western Middle. Ty France, number 21, a new career high. And it's a three-run shot to bring down the house at Petco and put the Padres ahead 6-1.
1: 97-3, the fan on the call. The Padres going on to win it by a score of 8-2 over the Marlins as their climb up the standings continues, now moving into a tie with the Cubs and the Phillies for all three wild card spots, the top, the bottom, five games over Arizona on the outside looking in. Tune in for baseball action later today as the Astros and Braves continue their series presented by Progressive Insurance. 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
2: And the Bills, in their debut in New Highmark Stadium, get a well-earned victory.
10: My job is the coolest thing in the world. Very fortunate that I ended up here in Buffalo and got to be the first quarterback to open this stadium.
1: Yeah, I guess the scoreboard works. First game of week two, Bills opening their new stadium with a 41-31 win over the Lions to get to 2-0. Third most points in a team's home stadium debut in the Super Bowl era. Josh Allen passed for three touchdowns, ran for two more. ESPN's Dan Orlovsky on why the Bills have the best offense in football.
16: Healthy, that'll be the best offense in football this year because it's impossible to defend if they're healthy. The tight ends change everything. I think Kincaid changes everything. Whatever you think about JSN is to Darnold, Jamar Chase is to Burrow, Puka is to Matthew Stafford, Kincaid is to Josh Allen. He's the go-to guy. I think he's big Cooper Kupp. And the tight ends are so versatile that you put them on the field and it's like, okay, we got to have people to stop the run, and they're all good enough in the pass game. And then you put them on the field, they're like, we got to stop the pass game, and they're all good enough in the run game. It's the best offensive line in ball. It's one of the best backs in ball. It's the quarterback that's the best player in football right now. So healthy, specifically now that they've got DJ and Palmer healthy, like healthy, this will be the best offense in football, yeah.
1: Allen becoming the third player in NFL history with 9 total touchdowns and no turnovers through his team's first two games of a season. The other two, Patrick Mahomes in 2018 and Peyton Manning in 2013, both went on to win MVP. ESPN Radio's Myron Metcalf says Josh is looking like LeBron.
17: It just looked flawless. It was almost like watching LeBron out there, just physically how dominant I think he is. And yes, he has to carry the load, but if you tell me James Cook can run the ball like that, if you tell me his receivers are actually gonna put him in a position to get that offense rolling, the Bills look like a really good team already. They've got two great wins to start the year, and I just think you gotta say, okay, we can talk about the path to the Super Bowl, and I know it's early. They look the part of a team that can dominate anybody you put in front of them.
1: Yeah, so far, so good for new head coach Joe Brady. Bills have scored 77 points already this season, the fourth most in a head coach's first two career games among all coaches to debut in the Super Bowl era. Unsportsmanlike's Chris Canny says that these Brady Bills have a different feel.
19: I was impressed by the Buffalo Bills in a way that I don't think I've ever been moved by this group. I think this is something different. And for everybody that questioned whether or not they made the right call to move on from Sean McDermott, last night shows that the organization, Brandon B., the Pegula family, they were justified in making that decision because this offense has hit an absolute another gear. This is going to be the team that gatekeeps who comes out of the AFC and goes to the Super Bowl.
1: Yeah, hope you drafted Josh Allen in fantasy. His 76.5 points through 2 weeks, a record for a quarterback. Bills more worried about chasing a Lombardi. Unsportsmanlike Evan Cohen says that's all that's left.
21: This team is already clicking in a way that you feel like go win the damn Super Bowl. I know it's week two. We talk about the Bears setting all-time records for points scored. They could too. We could have two teams do that this year in Chicago and Buffalo. Go win the damn Super Bowl.
1: Yeah, hard to argue with this start for the Bills. Interesting to see where it goes. Certainly a long season ahead. It was a long night for the Lions, especially on defense. They've allowed 63 first downs through two games this season, tied for the second most all-time. ESPN Radio's Mike Golic Jr. says they look lost.
3: It's just a Lions team that looks lost right now. And part of me wants to shoot and bail because on both sides of the football, we mentioned Kirby Joseph and Brian Branch out due to injury on defense. You're down from the beginning of the season, three starting offensive linemen, and you saw those issues with protection and pressure rear their ugly head early. But this is a team right now that just does not seem to have a lot of answers until that cavalry comes back. And even then, it's going to be an uphill battle in a division that right now looks winnable enough considering very few you were playing defense in the NFC North outside of the Minnesota Vikings.
1: Yeah, some conversation post-game about how big an impact losing Ben Johnson and Aaron Glenn has made over the last couple of years. Lions also really banged up. That sure does not help on a short week. Johnson's Bears taking on the Vikings on Sunday. ESPN's Mina Kimes says it'll tell us a lot about the division.
4: The Bears, electric offense, bad defense week one, kind of the same with the NFC North. The Vikings clearly, I think, have the potential to be the most balanced team on both sides of the ball. Of course, the question is offense and Kyler Murray. I don't think he's going to play. We'll see. But this Vikings defense is like light years above the rest of the division, right? So it really affirmed, I think week one affirmed, and last night, if this offense can just be average, they actually have a shot at winning it.
1: Yeah, Vikings ruling out quarterback Kyler Murray for Sunday's game. Carson Wentz will start for Minnesota. Murray remaining in concussion protocol after exiting 11 plays into his Vikings debut. Head coach Kevin O'Connell says that he feels good about the plan heading in to week two.
5: You know, Kyler's working through it. He's doing well. Everybody sees him in meetings on the practice field, taking reps, you know, not only with our group, but, you know, getting reps with the look team as well, which ended up being a real positive side note, just because you've got a heck of a mobile quarterback that we're going to play against on Sunday. But we feel really good about Carson's week of work, but also JJ being ready to go. He went to the stadium last year in his first game as our starter and was able to come out of that thing as the NFC Offensive Player of the Week. So the confidence level as a team and the staff in what we're doing at that position is high. And then also encouraged by where Kyler's at and where we think he'll be, as we kick off next week.
1: Yeah, 11th time the Vikings have changed starting quarterbacks during a season in Kevin O'Connell's 5 years on the job. One of the best offense-defense matchups of week two, Bengals and Texans. Bit of an injury scare for Cincinnati this week. Joe Burrow managing back tightness. ESPN's Jeremy Fowler with the latest.
6: And then Joe Burrow. So he's listed officially as questionable with his back tightness, but he perked up today, threw the ball well. Head coach Zach Taylor said he's feeling good. So all indications are that Burrow should be good to go. Not a slam dunk, listing him as questionable, but seems to be trending upward for him.
1: Yeah, Burrow should be good to go, would think, was a full participant in practice on Friday. Texans star receiver Nico Collins ruled out for that one with a hamstring injury. Falcons home opener on Sunday hosting the Panthers. Have to imagine Kevin Stefanski left the Browns after last year and said, okay, finally some stability at quarterback. Two games into his tenure in Atlanta, and he's down to QB3. It'll be Cooper Rush again on Sunday after struggling in week one. Stefanski hoping to see everyone bounce back.
7: You know, it's the National Football League, so you're going to have some plays, you're going to have some moments, you're going to have some times that you don't play your best or you're not at your best, and you bounce back. So I expect nothing less from our football team, not just one person. So there's going to be plays that you want back, or there's going to be, you know, we're not going to be perfect on any Sunday, but understand that that's why we work. That's why I put in the time. That's why you do everything in your power to get ready to roll on Sunday.
1: Michael Penix Jr. ruled out on Friday, still not ready to play, recovering from the ACL tear. Panthers in that one, by the way, 5 straight 0-2 starts. Bryce Young 0-7 in his career in weeks 1 and 2. Been a while since the Packers won a game. They struggled down the stretch last year, losing 6 straight times, including the postseason. Longest streak since 1991 for Green Bay. On the road against a Jets team in week two that was impressive to open the season. Packers receiver Christian Watson on some of the challenges the Jets offer on the defensive side of the ball.
18: Just their physicality, especially from their secondary. You know, obviously they want to get hands on. They want to reroute and, kind of just obviously they're going to be competitive too, whether they're given man looks and stuff. So, I mean, it's going to be a competitive game. I mean, I think they're going to try to, be aggressive with us. So, I mean, we got to, throw that right back at them and find ways to make plays and you know, take advantage of what they give us.
1: Yeah, Packers have led by 2 scores, 9+ points in the second half and 4 of those 6 losses that we were talking about. So they know how to take the lead, just don't know how to hold it. That, you know, little Seinfeld there. Struggles for Green Bay. See if they can get back on track. Sneaky challenge though, taking on the Jets, who look pretty good to open the season in Tennessee. Broncos trying to avoid the 0-2 start ugly in the Monday night opener in Kansas City. They host a Jags team that handled the Browns. Well, who wouldn't have? But they also beat the Broncos in Denver last year. Trevor Lawrence playing some of the best football of his career under Liam Cohen in their first year together. That is seemingly carried over into the early portion of year two. ESPN's Dan Orlovsky on why Lawrence could be a candidate for MVP.
16: So I think Trevor Lawrence is going to play his way into MVP conversations here. I don't know if there's a quarterback more confident. When you start making FU throws all the time, and it really is fascinating because 2 years ago he was complete opposite before Liam got there. He's totally shelled confidence-wise. I think Liam's got a little bit of like edge to him that brings that out in Trevor. Like a little bit of like, dude, you're the best player on the field. I think Trevor Lawrence walks on the field right now. He's like, I'm best player on the field, dude, and there's nothing you guys can do about it. And that's a very real thing right now in Jacksonville.
1: Lawrence with 24 passing touchdowns since week 9 of last season. That is the second most by any player in the NFL over that span, trailing only Matthew Stafford. Up next, volume up for our Friday Top Sound. 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
9: How good is that?
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2: Number five.
1: Heading for the weekend, heading for the playoffs in baseball. Well, the Mets aren't. Juan Soto getting the homers in while he can on 880 ESPN New York.
11: Runners lead second and first. The pitch, swing and a drive. Well hit to right center. And there she goes. Three-run home run. Juan Soto into the Phillies bullpen in right center field. For Soto, home run number 26 on the year.
2: Number four.
1: Braves on the brink of the postseason. How about an even 40 for Matt Olson on ESPN Radio?
11: Here's the pitch. Swing a fly ball deep left field for Olson. Back toward the Crawford boxes, and it's long gone. Off the wall behind the Crawford boxes. That's number 40 for Matt Olson. And two big insurance runs for the Braves. It's 6-2 Atlanta.
2: Number three.
1: Kicking off the weekend in college football, Houston and Texas Tech in Lubbock. Wigman, Young for six. Kevin Eschenfelder from Learfield.
11: Cougars want to go tempo. Back to pass again. Wigman, backside rush comes. He wants to go deep down the right sideline, and it is Amari Thomas. Did he catch it? Touchdown, Houston. Amari Thomas, what a grab.
2: Number two.
1: Back to baseball, 1K for Jose in Cleveland on WTAM.
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9: Swing it and hammered! High! Deep to right! Gone! Oh, what a blast for Jose! A no doubt about it, bomb to right! He's back, folks!
2: Number one.
1: And our top sound from the top of the eighth in Chicago. The Tigers roaring back thanks to Riley Green on 97.1, the ticket.
11: Fly ball right field. Watch it fly. Gone. Oh, man. A moonshot to right for Riley Green. 21st of the year. Sails deep into the grandstands and right. Tigers having some fun now, an 11-8 lead in the eighth.
1: Yeah, our top sound from the top of the AL Central. Big time battle. Guardians get a win, White Sox lose, and a one game Cleveland lead on top of that division. Get you over to the WNBA with Kelsey Mitchell making some history.
13: Toronto by one. As Kevin mentioned, they did not lead in the first half. Swing, Mitchell for the single season scoring record. She's got it.
1: Yes, she did. That call from Ion Fever going on to win 103-85 against the Tempo. Kelsey Mitchell, 33 points, 12 of 17 from the field. Now 1,034 for the season, passing Asia Wilson in 2024 for the single season record. Caitlin Clark adding 28, 14 assists, 6 boards as well. Her third straight 25-point 10-assist game, the longest streak in WNBA history. No other player in WNBA history has had three games over an entire season. The Fever win their 20th game and score 100-plus points for the 20th time this season, extending the WNBA record. Next closest were the Aces with 12 this year. Tempo lose their fifth straight, have lost 17 in their last 18 games. Liberty and Lynx, Brianna Stewart making some noise.
3: Here's Stewart in the paint. She already in this game surpassed Sue Bird for ninth all-time career scoring in WNBA history. She pours in another bucket for the New York Liberty as a timeout is called.
1: Yeah, that call from Ion as well. Stewart going with 24 points and 10 rebounds. How about another double-double? 6,806 points passing Sue Bird for ninth most in WNBA history. Jonquel Jones, 18 points, 10 boards, her 17th double-double this season. Liberty with their 25th win of the year, 93-81 year final. Four straight season with 25 wins, had never had 25 wins in any of their first 26 seasons, but their success continues. Lynx lose their third straight, longest streak this season. The Valkyries continue to roll, 82-66 winners over the Fire. 30th win for Golden State this season to extend the franchise record. Valkyries winning their fifth straight, one game behind the Lynx for the best record in the WNBA. 12th game this season, allowing under 70 points. That defense has been really difficult to deal with for the rest of the league. That's the most in the NBA, holding opponents to under 70. They are 11-1 in those games. And how about Caitlin Shen with 17 points off the bench, making a big impact, second straight, scoring 15-plus. That's a wrap for us here on SportsCenter All Night. Thanks so much for hanging out with us. Up next, Hammer and Emmett here on ESPN Radio.
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12: I'm Ed Bangan. The playoff push continues in Major League Baseball with just over a week remaining in the regular season. In the National League, the wild card contenders are close to being set, but what order they will finish

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1: Well, after a week of wild injury report manipulation, serving papers to players in parking lots outside of practice, we have finally reached Saturday morning in Oxford, Mississippi, an old friend back in town for one of the wildest college football environments we're going to see all year. You know it's a big game when Morgan Freeman is scheduled to be the guest kicker on College Game Day. Lane Kiffin is back. LSU Ole Miss is tonight. What's up, everybody? Good morning. Hammer and Emmett are on ESPN Radio. We're on the ESPN app. We're on Sirius XM Channel 80. 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It's one of the most anticipated games of the whole year in football on the schedule. The run-up has absolutely lived up to the hype, and I guess the only thing I could say this morning is I hope that the game does too.
2: Man, you threw me completely off with the Morgan Freeman thing. Does he have a connection? Is he from Ole Miss? Like, did he go to LSU?
1: I think he's a big Ole Miss fan, and I think he's from Mississippi. And I didn't know this, but I looked up at the TV yesterday, and when Morgan Freeman's on Pat McAfee, and it says there's a little graphic that says scheduled to be guest picker on College Game Day. You know,
2: man,
1: there you go, man. That's a good celebrity guest picker.
2: That's awesome. And I also hate that I lost my ability to do my Morgan Freeman impression. I used to be able to do it like 10 years ago. I would nail Morgan Freeman. I tried it, I think a week or two ago you asked me to do it, and it was terrible.
1: This was my setup. You're going to refuse. I wanted you to do the Progressive Insurance read that's on the screen, and you're not even going to try in the Morgan Freeman voice?
2: I mean, I don't even know where to begin anymore. You know what I'm saying?
1: Andy Dufresne was my friend.
2: Hammer and... See, I can't even do it. Is it?
1: Oh, wait, hold on. That was good.
2: No, it wasn't. I was like, Hammer, and it made no sense.
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3: James, you got something? Yeah, I guess he's a regular at Ole Miss basketball and football games and an honorary alumnus.
2: Oh, an honorary alumnus.
3: In 2025, they made him an honorary alumnus.
1: Emmett, how would you love to get one of those honorary degrees at a graduate where all you have to do is stroll up onto the stage, give a speech, and all of a sudden, I went to Ole Miss. I'm an honorary alumnus.
2: That's the only way I'm getting a college degree. You know, so hey, if you got a college and you got love for me, man, let's make it happen. I'll take a degree, pass them suckers out. You know?
1: Well, maybe LSU or Ole Miss will hook you up. Emmett, I expect this game to come down to the very end. But the last time I said that about an LSU game, they won 51-10 against Clemson in the opener. Let's start with an update of the Sam Levitt situation, because it's been bizarre all week, frankly. He was listed as doubtful on Wednesday. He was upgraded to questionable on Thursday. So a miraculous recovery, obviously.
2: Right.
1: And then he was off the injury report by yesterday. Is it safe to say in your mind that Sam Levitt, the quarterback at LSU, does not have an injury to speak of going into this game?
2: It's very safe. When he popped up as doubtful, I was very careful because I'm like, do I want to accuse somebody of faking an injury or something? Like, I don't know if I want to be that guy. I should have been that guy because obviously he's not hurt. You don't go from.

0: doubtful to questionable to off the injury report in 2 days. Doubtful means we don't think you're going to play. It's more likely that you won't play than you will. That's what doubtful means. And 2 days later, you're all good to go?
1: Emmett, I would find this whole thing, I guess, kind of humorous, except for the fact that in the sports gambling landscape that we currently live in, if anybody started betting on this game thinking that Sam Levitt wasn't going to play, there could be like a federal investigation into this. So
0: you could argue market manipulation on some of the prediction markets, right? LSU.
1: A 1,000%. So I'm sorry. If you're the SEC, we can sit here and laugh about this. You cannot let LSU continue to do this. And clearly it's a reaction in some way. First of all, they're trying to mess with Ole Miss. And second of all, they're also trying to, you know, mess with the conference, which after what happened with the pro players trying to go back to college, like Greg Sankey is going to have to take a hard line, I think, on this, just given the dynamic of where college football is and where sports betting is and all of those things. But I think it's safe to say Sam Levitt's going to be the quarterback for LSU. I mean, I would fall out of my chair. The other thing, Emmett, that I thought about, and I'm sure this hasn't occurred to Lane Kiffin, it's a weird thing to do with the juju of the game, to start messing with the injury report like that. Okay, you want to put Sam Levitt on the injury report, that's one way to get the sports gods angry with you and get Sam Levitt actually hurt in tonight's game. Like, I'm not wishing that on anybody, but don't think that the thought, if I tried to pull this off, wouldn't have crossed my mind that somebody upstairs is going to start getting involved in what happens in this game.
0: Yeah, it is just not something you want to mess around with. But I guess when, as far as Lane Kiffin is concerned, everything's fair in love, war, and college football, because I think he's proved he's willing to do anything, you know, anything, bring in pro players, you know, jump from one school to the other in the midst of a playoff run. Lane doesn't really have many guardrails, it seems.
1: On the other side, we have the story of Princely Umanmielen, who plays for LSU.
0: That was a great job, by the way. I was just calling him Prince Leo or whatever his name was.
1: Prince Leo,
0: I learned
1: how to pronounce his last name. He's a good player. Went to Ole Miss last year, transferred to LSU when Lane left Ole Miss to go to LSU in the middle of last season as Ole Miss was getting ready for the college football playoff. And he was served papers by some authority in the parking lot outside of LSU practice. I would put all of this into the bucket of just gamesmanship and rivalry, and this has become the Lane Kiffin Bowl, correct?
0: Yeah. It sounds like Ole Miss has been trying to serve these papers, and they couldn't get in touch with them. And this is when they were able to find them, you know, the week of the game. I guess for a week or two, they've been trying to serve them these papers a while ago.
1: Sure.
0: But this is when it lines up, ironically. But, yeah, there's a lot of just junk around this game, and it makes it interesting. You know, it would have been interesting anyway. It's an SEC match. Up with two pretty decent teams, quarterbacks.
1: It's on ESPN. Like, I'll take a bunch of junk around a game. It just makes the game must-see TV. It's going to drive the ratings through the roof. And this game has become all about Lane Kiffin. Like, I haven't heard anybody break down how they think LSU's defense is going to handle the guy who might be the favorite in a lot of people's minds to win the Heisman Trophy this year in Trinidad Chambliss, the quarterback at Ole Miss. Everybody is just talking about Lane. And I think that to some extent is a strategy by Lane Kiffin. I think that's on purpose to try to allow his team to go ahead and prepare without a lot of noise, because he's just taking everything on himself.
0: Yeah, because he's the story. He's the face of that program right now. And I understand, because he has been the disruptor, for lack of a better way to describe it. So, yeah, and it's worked, because I'm with you. I just knew it was going to be a close game between them and Clemson. I just knew it, and it was anything but close. And I know Ole Miss is much better than Clemson.
1: Yes.
0: I still am concerned that it could get out of hand. I don't know. I have this weird feeling, but Ole Miss is the best team LSU has faced up until this point this year.
1: I'm Aaron Goldhammer. He's Emmett Golden. Let's hear from Pete Golding. He's the head coach at Ole Miss. Nobody's been really saying his name this week.
0: No.
1: He led them into the college football playoff last year. He was on the Pat McAfee show as they were joking about whether Sam Leavitt was actually hurt or not as we headed towards Saturday. Take a listen.
2: Well, I got the text before, you know, the report went out, like, from Lane, hey, our quarterback's out. I'm like, yeah, buddy, I bet he is. You know, I've been around here a lot of Wednesdays with you, man, for 3.5 years. I said, I think our first one, we had 42 guys on the first ever SEC injury report on a Wednesday. So I was like, yeah, man, see you Saturday.
1: I'm supposed to read this directly. I mean, on Friday, a source told ESPN's Heather Dinich that Leavitt will be, quote, available, unquote, to actually go ahead and start the game.
0: Oh, that is hilarious. Yeah, at least Golding knows what it is, and he's like, yeah, I'm not bothered by it. I know how Lane gets down.
1: Emmett, explain collar bingo to our fans who may not know what we do on these college football Saturdays as we open up the phone lines at 888-SAY-ESPN. That's 888-729-3776.
0: Yeah, we want to celebrate sports overall, but definitely college football here on Hammer and Emmett. And one of the ways we do it is by playing collar bingo. We throw out things we're looking for, and you call us at 888-SAY-ESPN. That's 888-729-3776. So we'll throw it out. What's the first one? What are you thinking?
1: So let's do two at the same time, Emmett.
0: Okay.
1: We're looking for somebody who loves Lane Kiffin. If you're listening to Hammer and Emmett this morning, and that's your guy, you're an LSU fan. I mean,
0: Your last name can't be Kiffin.
1: Well, hold on. If it's like a family member or something, that might be interesting.
0: Okay.
1: But Emmett's making the rule. You cannot be related to Lane Kiffin.
0: No.
1: You have to actually, if you're an LSU fan, again, my guess is there aren't a lot of Raider fans that are going to call them.
0: Right. Lane Kiffin. No.
1: 888-SAY-ESPN, 888-729-3776. We also then need somebody on the other side who hates Lane Kiffin.
0: Now, if your last name is Kiffin, I want to hear from you on this one. I want to hear from you on this one if your last
1: name
0: is Kiffin.
1: Who loves Lane Kiffin? Who hates Lane Kiffin? We need one of each to get our caller bingo game started this morning on this college football Saturday. Our ESPN Radio college campus tour is powered by Bloom Energy. We are at Louisville for week 3 of college football. As Louisville takes on SMU, one of the big games in the ACC all year is tonight. Emmett, coverage starts 1 o'clock Eastern Time. 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I'm Aaron Goldhammer. He's Emmett Golden. 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

0: I mean, I'm always confused. Okay, if there's a week zero, then there's a week one, and then this is week three. Or you could argue that week one is all the... But nobody would argue that this is week four of the college football season.
1: No, right? It's week three, man.
0: Okay.
1: Yeah, it is week three.
0: Thank you for clarifying. You can tune in. College football action. Good game. I mentioned it this afternoon. We'll talk about it coming up with Freddie Coleman, who is going to call it. Louisville SMU coverage begins 3 o'clock Eastern time. It is on ESPN Radio and on the ESPN app. We are playing caller bingo, and we will get to somebody who loves Lane Kiffin and somebody who hates Lane Kiffin with LSU Ole Miss game day in Oxford tonight on ESPN and ABC. But Emmett, a couple things to go over from college football last night. Number one is another awesome performance from Miami's starting quarterback and their stud receiver, Darian Mensah and Malachi Toney. Now, they let Wake Forest back into this game, which I think made everybody at Miami a little bit uneasy. But Mensah went 30 of 34. He threw 3 touchdown passes. Toney had 12 more catches for 114 yards and a touchdown. They have to start doing this against better competition. I mean, Wake Forest is not a world beater on a Friday night. They play Notre Dame, for example, later on in the season. So they've got to do it in those games. But just early season, the numbers that these two guys are putting up are absolutely stunning and quite incredible.
1: Yeah, look, they're not, it's not like Wake Forest is a Division II squad. You know, it's probably the best team they've played up to this point, even though, you know, they're not obviously a top 25 ranked team. But Mensah was 20 for 20 in the first half. Did not have an incompletion in the first half of the game. He had 4 incompletions in the second half. He is on fire. And I, you know, the first 2 games, I kind of was like, all right, you did it against nobody, you know, so not a big deal. But I'm going to have to start taking Mensah serious as, you know, one of the candidates that could be drafted in the top 3 at quarterback if he continues to do this.
0: And Malachi Toney is going to be a consideration for the Heisman, Emmett, I think, also.
1: Yeah.
0: Also, everybody says Jeremiah Smith, the best receiver in college football, and I don't dispute that. But every time I watch Malachi Toney, I can't help but think that this is the second coming of Tyreek Hill. Miami's games, because of that connection, are becoming must-see TV. And Emmett, we even saw a moment. I don't know that Darian Mensah would do this for every one of his wide receivers, but he went down. Malachi Toney's shoes got untied at one point during that 20 for 20 first half.
1: Mm-hmm.
0: And Darian Mensah went down and tied his teammate's shoes. That's good chemistry connection. Do you think he ties any of his receiver's shoes, or only if it's number one in Miami who gets his shoes tied?
1: I think he would tie anybody. If his offensive lineman's shoe was untied, I think he'd tie it. You better tie the Hogs' shoes if they need it, because they got to keep you safe. You know, so I think I'm just going to give him credit and say he's a great teammate. And most guys are wearing gloves. He's obviously not. So it's easier for him to tie some shoes.
0: Right. And you're saying that Toney could not have tied his own shoes with his receiver's gloves on? I don't know that I buy that, Emmett.
1: I mean, maybe, maybe not. I don't know. All I know is you've got 40 seconds to get a play in, get to the line, and run it. And if the fastest way to get all that going is for the quarterback,
0: tie your shoes,
1: then you go for it. Yeah,
0: there
1: you do
0: go.
1: What you got to do. You got to be humble in life sometimes.
0: If I needed my shoes tied, would you tie my shoes on Hammer and Emmett?
1: Yeah. No, I got you too.
0: That's fine.
1: See, I don't tie my shoes, so you don't even have to worry about me.
0: You don't tie your shoes.
1: No, I don't tie my shoes.
0: You don't have laces in your shoes?
1: I have laces in my shoes. I put little knots on them so that they don't slide through, like, and they stay. I don't tie them.
0: And they stay out of the way, and your shoe is tight enough, like around your ankle? Like, you don't go play basketball without...
1: Well, God, no. No, yeah. I tie my shoe in. But if I'm just walking around the office, like, look, if I'm hosting a radio show, I won't be cutting, spinning, or jumping at all. That'd be pretty good.
0: We host differently because...
1: Right.
0: I cutting, spinning,
1: yeah.
0: And
1: James, you got some...
2: No, I don't tie my shoes either. Like, they're loose enough to where I can get my foot in, but tight enough so they won't fall off.
0: I guess I'm not cool because I now tie my shoes. Like,
1: well, you probably
2: I'm lazy. I don't want to bend over and tie my shoes. That's
1: and the shoes that I get that I buy, usually the tongue of the shoe is like connected on the inside. So it's not even, you don't necessarily have to tie them.
0: Okay.
1: Anymore.
0: I mean, I'm like, I buy Jordans and I don't think that the tongue.
1: Right. You buy Jordan ones though.
2: Sorry.
1: Yeah. No, you buy Jordan ones. You get, I mean, you don't necessarily have to tie those, but those are a little different than like the Jordan 40s, yeah, which
0: I'm going to go ahead. I'm going to keep tying my shoes. And if I need some help, you know, I have a back injury or I'm wearing receivers.
1: Gloves,
0: I'm wearing winter mittens or something. I might have you help me out tie my shoes like Darian Mensa did to Malachi Tony. 888-SAY-ESPN, 888-729-3776. Emmett, we are playing caller bingo. We are looking for two things right off the bat this morning. We need somebody on the phones that loves Lane Kiffin, somebody that hates Lane Kiffin. Let's go to Scott, who's in Louisiana, so you can guess.
1: I don't know. Scott, are you biased here, Scott?
3: Absolutely.
1: Okay. Appreciate it. Profess your love for Lane.
0: Yes, and explain why.
3: So Lane Kiffin fits in perfectly with the culture of Louisiana because the culture of Louisiana – everybody has always done their own thing. It doesn't matter what, whether it comes to food, music, whatever it may be, we're okay with it.
0: Mm. So you're saying he's the jazz musician of college football coaches. He's the gumbo of college football coaches.
3: Cuisine, yes.
0: Yeah. Yeah.
1: Okay. All right.
0: Thanks for the call. Emmett, do you buy that for somebody? Or you think he just loves Lane Kiffin because LSU was irrelevant and now they're relevant again?
1: Yeah, so I feel what he's saying. I don't know if Lane necessarily ties into that because at first when he was like, he represents everything Louisiana's about, and I'm like, like trying to break the rules? That's what Louisiana is about, trying to get pro players to come to? I get the connection, but I'm not necessarily.
0: Brian Kelly was playing Beethoven, but Lane Kiffin comes in and he's playing jazz.
1: I mean, hey, Brian was faking Southern accents. You know, he was just
0: Lane
1: doing
0: Kiffin
1: his own thing.
0: Doesn't have to fake a Southern accent.
1: Right.
0: And his name is Lane Kiffin. So, you know, he fits in down there. 888-SAY-ESPN. Let's go to Mars. And by that, I mean Mars, Pennsylvania.
1: Oh, I was going to go like, they got reception up there?
0: They got ESPN radio in Mars.
1: Yeah. We're big.
0: Pennsylvania, where Thomas is standing by. What's up, Thomas?
4: Hey, guys. What's going on?
1: Not too much, man. Just doing a radio show. What you got
0: Apparently,
1: for
0: me? Apparently, it says on my screen that you hate Lane Kiffin. Explain yourself.
4: No, I love Lane Kiffin. I don't know where the misconfusion came from.
1: All right. Why do you love Lane?
4: Well, he's good and he's bad for college football. What I mean by that, he's arrogant, he's cocky, he kind of fits some of the LSU people down there, which is good because he's won a bunch of games. And whenever he was at Alabama as an offensive coordinator for 3 years, during the 3 years, he averaged 36.9 points, his offense did, which was fantastic, don't get me wrong. But here comes the bad. He steals players, he steals recruits, he leaves teams high and dry.
0: Yeah, I mean, he's good for sports talk.
1: We appreciate the call.
0: There's no doubt about that. We're still looking for somebody, though. I buy the love, Emmett.
1: We can't find anybody that doesn't like him.
0: Well, I could call. 888-SAY-ESPN. We're trying to find somebody who hates Lane Kiffin.
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18: Hey, it's James Duffy here with Peter Sawyer from McAlpine Lincoln in Aurora. Pete, I just want to tell you, I really love being your spokesperson here for McAlpine Lincoln.
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18: Not O-Dog again.
19: No, a heavier hitter.
20: 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Come see Pete and his team at McAlpine Lincoln in Aurora.
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25: The regular season, the Cleveland Guardians now sit atop the AL Central after beating the A's 5-3. They moved into the top spot after the White Sox blew an 8-2 lead and fell to the Tigers at home 11-8. Chicago still holds the last wild card spot in the American League. Meanwhile, there is a first place tie in the AL West. The Rangers beat the Blue Jays 7-1, while the Astros fell to the Braves by a count of 6-2. With the win, Atlanta clinches a playoff spot for the eighth time in 9 years. Their magic number to clinch the National League East is down to 3. That's because the Phillies fell to the Mets 6-3. Also, the Cubs lost to the Reds 6-4, while the Padres kept rolling. San Diego won for the ninth time in 10 games, picking up a victory last night and moving into a three-way tie with both the Cubs and the Phillies. All three of those teams right now holding National League wild card spots, and they have distanced themselves to the nearest contender, as the Diamondbacks now sit 5 games behind all three of those teams. We've got baseball tonight here on ESPN Radio. The Braves and Astros continue their series. Our coverage from Houston gets underway at 6:30 Eastern. College football last night in a Big 12 battle was Texas Tech defeating Houston by a count of 28-26. Kenny Johnson had 113 receiving yards and also caught a touchdown pass to the victory. Number 21 Oregon beat Portland State 84-0, and Fit Frank Miami defeated Wake Forest 33-20. 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
0: there's just going to be so much attention, hatred, everything on me. I said, you just get to go play. The pressure's on them.

0: 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Again, I apologize. I don't mean to be East
1: Coast. Don't leave out the West Coast or mountain.
0: Mountain.
1: Shout out to the mountain.
0: Emmett, I'm from the mountain time zone, so you know I got love for the mountain time
1: zone.
0: And I love the Pacific time zone. 888-SAY-ESPN, 888-729-3776, the number. Caller bingo, we're still looking for somebody to call that hates Lane Kiffin. We've found plenty of people that love Lane Kiffin. We're struggling to find somebody that hates Lane Kiffin.
1: I thought that would be easy. Yeah. I actually thought that would be easy, but evidently it's a little harder than we thought.
0: Emmett, best of the rest in terms of matchups today. I have a bone to pick with one of our affiliates, and it is our home affiliate in Cleveland, Ohio, where both Emmett and I live. Okay.
1: Okay. What's up?
0: Emmett, we're getting bumped for some pre-game show for Ohio State and Kent State. Get the heck out of here. I asked the hosts of this show, Kevin Arnold and Nick Pauls. I didn't ask Kevin. I asked Nick. Who's the quarterback at Kent State? He goes, I go.
1: And I knew. I'm like Drew DeShields, right? He was like, oh, sure. I knew that.
0: I don't know that there are any strings we could pull. We should not, him or Emmett should not be taken off the air at 9 o'clock Eastern time, an hour early, so that we can run a pre-game show for a 52.5-point spread, Buckeyes angry coming off the loss against Texas?
1: I'm torn because I'm so reluctant to say anything negative about Kent State. Like, I have a long-time family friend that's the AD at Kent. I can't take any shots at them. I got love for Kent State. I really do.
0: Your family friend scheduled this game for couple million bucks. To help fund the entire Kent State athletic department.
1: And we had a wonderful conversation about it a month ago. So
0: he knows what it is. If Kent State were to win this game today, it would be the biggest upset in the history of college football.
1: And he'd probably have a new job in no time.
0: Emmett, is there anything the Buckeyes can do today that you think would actually wash the taste of what happened last Saturday out of their mouths? Because blowing a 20-point fourth quarter lead, missed kicks, coaching mistakes, clock management from hell, and, oh, by the way, Texas played a great quarter to come back and win that game 24-23. I think that's going to sting in Columbus for more than just a week.
1: I don't think it should sting. You went on the road. You lost by one to the now number one team in the country who was then number four. There's no shame in that. You know, I know, I get it. Ohio State's supposed to win every game. You know, all their quarterbacks are supposed to throw for 400 yards and 5 touchdowns. Those are the expectations, right? I get it.
0: At Columbus, that's actually true, Mr. Deshaun Watson. We just expect you to look like a professional quarterback every once in a while.
1: Yeah, so like I get it, but there's no shame in losing that game. I don't think it's a big deal. I know
0: Sorry to interrupt, but it's not that they lost it, Emmett. It's how they lost it that I think there is shame in.
1: I mean, is there a good way to lose a game?
0: There's better ways to lose a game than blowing a 20-point lead on the road.
1: I mean, I guess so. You know, it's the second game of the year. You're playing on a surface that's 126 degrees, a type of heat that we haven't had up here in Ohio.
0: Emmett, I know, but you still had a 23-3 lead in the fourth quarter of the game, and the reputation now of Ryan Day's Buckeyes is starting to become, look, if it's a blowout, and it usually is a blowout, they will roll you. But if it's a close game, they will fold, because it's what's happened in three of the last four games. First against Indiana, then against Miami in the playoff. You know, they did get that Ball State win to start the season, and then last week in Austin.
1: Look at the losses that you're being critical of. They lost to the national champion, and then they lost to the team that played for the national championship, and they just went on a roll and lost by one. So, I mean, I get it. The standards are high at Ohio State. I totally understand.
0: Yeah, they're supposed to win games like that. You don't have beating a bunch of MAC schools.
1: But they have. They just didn't the last, you know, three or four games. And we're going back to the college football playoff in the Big Ten championship. Not, you know, this isn't Tulane in week three that they lost to or anything like that. Like I get it. I'm just not worried at this moment. Last time Ohio State won the national championship, were they the number one ranked team in the country at the end of the year?
0: They were not.
1: No. No, they weren't. So, like, we'll see how all this works out. I'm not ready to hit the panic button on anybody, you know, especially Ohio State.
0: Well, for those of you that want a lot of Ohio State talk and very little Kent State breakdown, the Buckeye boys, Nick Paulus and Kevin Arnold, will have their pre-game show at 9 o'clock Eastern time, and we'll get knocked off the air on ESPN Cleveland. Emmett, elsewhere, we are featured in Louisville today with the college football campus tour, and then, of course, the guys calling the game. It's Harry Douglas's home school, SMU in Louisville. Louisville's a 1.5-point favorite in this game. Obviously, it is on ESPN Radio. And but I think it's a really big one. You know, Louisville didn't win against Ole Miss, but they kind of did because of how well they played in that game in Nashville to open the season. And now SMU coming off the big Florida State win last week. This is one of the biggest games of the year in the ACC, and the winner of this game is going to be considered, I think, a contender to go to the college football playoff.
1: Yeah, this is, it's kind of, you know, I would say under the radar. We're talking about it, so it ain't that under the radar. But sneaky good. Mike, I could see this game coming down to the final possession. Louisville's really good. Obviously, we know Jennings and what he's been able to do in the past 2 years being at SMU. So it should be a really, really good one. You know, it's something that I'm paying close attention to. There's a kid that played high school football up here, Marquise Davis, that plays for Louisville. That, you know, is that running back's been doing pretty good in his role. So I'm excited to see this one. This probably will be the closest game as far as ranked teams are concerned.
0: Meanwhile, Emmett, a lot of the talk as we head into North Carolina and Clemson has been on Bill Belichick's sweatshirt and chest, perhaps. This is a big game for Clemson. North Carolina is 2-0, but there are all kinds of fires going on around their program as they officially part ways with Bill Belichick's son, Steve, who resigned as the defensive coordinator this week. And, you know, just want to wish him well just in general, because apparently there's some substance use and stuff like that around that, that hopefully, you know, he's able to find what he needs in order to get his life back in order. But Emmett, in the meantime, for Clemson, after that LSU loss, I think for Dabo Swinney, this is a must win. Because if they lose against Bill Belichick in Carolina and let the Tar Heels go to 3-0, I think that it's going to be big time hot seat time for Dabo in Clemson.
1: That's interesting. I've always felt like Clemson can't fire Dabo. Like, and maybe he could walk, you know, mutually agree to part ways. Maybe you could do that. But what was Clemson before Dabo showed up? And, well, and maybe it's recency bias for me because he's been there for a long time and that's more prominent in my mind. But he kind of made them who they have been anyway in recent history.
0: Well, they had a great program. I don't know that they won like multiple national championships. He put them on that level, but Emmett, the era of that is over.
1: Oh, it's over. Oh, yeah,
0: over. As long as you're going to be funneling that kind of money to a head coach, you can't be getting dominated by LSU and then losing to North Carolina at home.
1: I wonder what is his buyout?
0: Well, a lot of people thought that he'd end up at some point at Alabama just because of the connection to Nick Saban. If I'm Alabama, I'm very happy with Kalen DeBoer, and I have no interest in trying to bring Dabo Swinney. He's not a modern college football coach.
1: So quick Google. Take it for what it's worth. All right, quick Google. It says that Clemson would owe Dabo $57 million if they fired him.
0: Okay, well, let's have the conversation after today. I think it's a big day for Dabo Swinney and the Clemson Tigers. Meanwhile, Emmett, Florida is a 2.5-point favorite as they go on the road to take on Auburn. And it feels to me like this is a bit of a statement opportunity for the Gators. You know, are they ready to really come back and be relevant in the SEC? You have to be able to beat Auburn on the road to open SEC play if you're going to be taken seriously by anybody for a team that plays one of the most difficult schedules in the country.
1: Yeah, Miami owns Florida right now. I'm talking about the state. And if the Gators want to get a piece of that back, you know, I think it's very important to win this game today. we know that the state could be split up between those two universities. So yeah, man, Florida, get it done, and they'll be right back there, right back.
0: That's our look at the best of the rest. 888-SAY-ESPN 888-729-3776. Trying to find those that hate Lane Kiffin as we play caller bingo this morning on Hammer and Emmett on ESPN Radio and the ESPN app. Let's go to Alabama, where Brandon is standing by. Brandon, do you hate Lane Kiffin? Go.
2: First of all, good morning, guys. I am an Alabama fan, so I have a love-hate relationship for Lane Kiffin. I love that he is an offensive mind. He is a genius. He can take players and elevate them, put them in situations. But I hate the fact of Lane Kiffin, the way that he's acting, the way that he's trying to push the boundaries. He's almost kind of like that participation trophy kid. He's never won the big trophy, and he's trying to scratch and claw to do everything he can, and because he hasn't won it, that he's going to be crying about it. So that's why I love and hate Lane Kiffin. So maybe
0: thank you for the call, but I think, Emmett, we need somebody who doesn't love and hate Lane. I think we need somebody who hates Lane Kiffin in order to cross this off on caller bingo, no?
1: Right. Like, I appreciate our last caller, Brandon's perspective. I appreciate, but it doesn't check the bingo card off. We need somebody who flat out does not like Lane Kiffin.
0: Who hates Lane? We're having trouble finding this? Lane's become, don't tell Lane, Lane's become popular. 888-SAY-ESPN. 888-729-3776, LSU, Ole Miss tonight. Game day will be there live starting at 9 o'clock Eastern time on ESPN. You can tune in tomorrow, college action. I'm sorry, NFL action. The Jets play NFL football? That's right.
1: Football.
0: Yeah. The Jets are 1-0. I can't talk smack about them. They take on the 0-1 Green Bay Packers. Coverage starts noon Eastern time on ESPN Radio, the ESPN app. Football Sunday on ESPN Radio is presented by Gusto. I'm Aaron Goldhammer. He's Emmett Golden. 888-SAY-ESPN, the number if you want to jump in with us on Hammer and Emmett.
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27: Lane Kiffin is going to be as big a villain as we've ever seen.
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30: I told the players, you don't have anything to worry about. If there's just going to be so much attention, hatred, everything on me. I said, you just get to go play.
28: He bailed out on a team that had a chance to win the national championship.
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1: It's LSU versus the world right now.
0: It's a big game when the great production piece here on ESPN Radio features Emmett Golden. I'm Aaron Goldhammer. He is the Goldie Hammer and Emmett on ESPN Radio, the ESPN app. We're on SiriusXM Channel 80, and we are looking for people that don't like Lane Kiffin, Emmett, which has been harder this morning than I thought it was going to be. As we play a little caller bingo, I'm going to explain how caller bingo works to people who might not be aware of what we do here on Hammer and Emmett Saturday mornings as we head into a big day of college football.
1: Yeah, Saturday morning's always big. You're getting ready for college football. So we want to have some fun and celebrate the fans of college football by trying to find fans around the country that are doing different things, that feel different ways. And for some reason, we're 50 minutes into the show.
0: Yeah.
1: We haven't found one person yet that goes, you know what? I can't stand Lane Kiffin.
0: I kind of don't get it. Let's try John in Iowa, who joins us on ESPN Radio.
1: Right, yeah. In Iowa, they definitely don't like Lane Kiffin.
0: Okay, John, go ahead. The floor is yours.
31: The reason no one's calling in is Lane Kiffin ain't worth our time.
1: Okay.
31: This guy would sell his own children to win a ball game. If Tom Brady became available for quarterback, Sam Leavitt would be gone right now.
0: John, yeah. Thank you for the call. Yeah. And I think we found somebody who hates Lane Kiffin. But
1: yes.
0: Isn't that a little bit admirable that, you know, doesn't America love that? I guess I'm not saying it's admirable, but I'm saying America loves people that will do anything to win.
1: I mean, it's the American way, right? You know, if you're not first, you're last. Ricky Bobby, you know, that's kind of how it goes out here in the mean streets of America. But there is I think tact and grace is important. Mm. You know, and I don't think Lane has it either.
0: I don't think he, but boy, Emmett, you're asking two different questions. Do I like Lane Kiffin or do I think Lane Kiffin is good for college football? Lane Kiffin has become the most talked about person in the sport. You know, in a sport where he hasn't won, Emmett. Frankly,
1: yes.
0: He hasn't won at that high a level. Don't tell me he's won as an offensive coordinator. You know, that I'm sure that doesn't ease the pain for him knowing that he hasn't won anything.
1: Where does Lane Kiffin rank amongst the top coaches in college football? Would you put him ahead of Cignetti?
0: No.
1: No. Would you put him ahead of Smart?
0: No.
1: Day?
0: No.
1: Freeman?
0: No.
1: Dabo?
0: Now.
1: So, like, Lane's a good coach. He's not an elite coach.
0: I would put Steve
1: Sarkisian. He might be an elite coordinator.
0: I'd put Lincoln Riley ahead of, look, he's a great offensive mind. I mean, he had a chance to win at a high level last year. It's just he bailed on his team before.
1: Right, yeah. He could have won a national championship last year and left. And left the team that could have won a national championship with.
0: I mean, one of the things that you have to factor in about him is that however it ends, it's going to end badly for Lane Kiffin and LSU. I wish I could bet on that at DraftKings, the official sports book of ESPN. Colton is in Virginia who joins us on Hammer and Emmett. Go, Colton. You got the floor.
2: What's going on, fellas? I actually drove up to University of Delaware on their campus right now. I'm going to try to go to the Delaware game, the cockfight in the tub, and then I'm going to go try to make Towson game and then the Maryland-Virginia Tech game. But the only good thing I'll say about Lane Kiffin is that he likes football, but I don't even know that. Absolutely hate him, despise him, the dramatic departures from the programs, just leaving people high and dry. I mean, that's even going back to the Raiders with the ugly breakup with Al Davis. Just his personality just pisses me off. Always trying to break the rules, and then the social media stuff. Like Landry Kiffin is about 22, 21. I don't know exactly how old she is, and he's over here posting girls and everything, just showing legs and all these girls that he's with that are her age. I mean, it's just creepy and just kind of adds to just kind of his personality. And just
0: Colton, I don't disagree with any of that. By the way, if you go to three football games in a day, if you attend three football games in a day, hats off to you. That is a tremendous
1: like you
0: job.
1: Checked a bingo spot we didn't even have, and I'm mad we didn't have it, but you checked it. So thank you.
0: He's going, Emmett, he's going to a noon, he's going to a 3:30,
1: and
0: then he's going
1: to
0: a 7:30.
1: Yeah.
0: I don't know that I'm going to watch that much football today, and I'm going to be on my couch. 888-SAY-ESPN. Alfonso in New York is one of our legends on Hammer and Emmett. He joins us now. What's up, Fonz?
3: Yeah, guys, listen, I hate Lane Kiffin with a burning passion like the last caller. Lane Kiffin is one of the most scandalous guys on the planet. He's something, everywhere he goes, something goes wrong. I hope today for the network's sake that they have him and they get Ed Orgeron and him sitting at the desk and have them interview Reese Davis, have them get interviewed by Reese Davis in front of those fans. And better yet, if a fan throws a shoe at Lane Kiffin today and hits him upside the head, I would praise that fan so hard.
0: No, Alfonso, no, don't throw stuff. Don't. Let's not.
1: Yeah,
0: I'm already
1: we're not throwing
0: worried.
1: Stuff.
0: Emmett, they're already hiring extra security for this. You know,
1: they
0: there
1: should.
0: Are like additional state troopers to try to make sure that nothing gets thrown at Lane Kiffin. Look, if you're going tonight and you know, and you're a fan of Ole Miss, you're in Oxford, you're listening to us in Mississippi, Emmett, boo all day long.
1: Yeah,
0: you start throwing stuff onto the field, they ought to eject you before you even let go of that battery or whatever it is you're trying to throw at Lane Kiffin. Come on.
1: Yeah, cut all that out. Like, you know, have fun with it. Don't be, you know, one thing is like, oh, I don't like this person. I think they're a bad person. So I'm going to be a bad person, too, is the dumbest way to approach something I've ever seen in my life.
0: Totally agree. Emmett, over under 1.5 personal foul penalties in this game.
1: Ooh, can I? Oh, you said one or 1.5?
0: Would
1: you
0: say
1: the number? We got Winnows with Zeno coming up. I'll take the under. I think there's one.
0: Okay. I think Lane Kiffin gets called for a penalty in this game. I wish I could bet that somewhere. Do you think I can find odds on it?
1: I mean, maybe offshore in another country. You might be able to find odds.
0: Guess what? We checked the box and found somebody who hates Lane Kiffin. So our next topic, Emmett, on Caller Bingo is in honor of Sam Levitt. We need somebody who is questionable to be watching this game tonight. You might be able to get to a TV, but you have something else going on.
1: Right.
0: So if you're questionable to be able to watch, 888-SAY-ESPN, 888-729-3776 plus, we will find you some winners because Mark Zeno joins us on Hammer and Emmett next.
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1: I'm Ed Mangan. We start with the baseball playoff push with just over a week remaining in the regular season. The National League wildcard contenders are now tied in a three-way set. Phillies, Cubs, and Padres hold the three NL wildcard spots, and they are even in their record columns. That's after San Diego won for the ninth time in 10 games. Padres rolled to a victory last night, beating the Marlins 8-2, while the Phillies and Cubs both lost. All three of them are five ahead of the Diamondbacks, who fell to the Yankees. The Braves punched their ticket to the postseason with a 6-2 win over the Astros. With the loss, Houston falls into a first-place tie in the AL West with Texas. The Rangers beat the Blue Jays by a count of 7-1. Toronto is now two back in the American League wildcard race. The Guardians are now in first in the AL Central. They top the A's 5-3, while the White Sox blew an 8-2 lead at home to Detroit. They fall to the Tigers 11-8. We've got baseball tonight here on ESPN Radio as the Astros and Braves play game two of their weekend set. Our coverage gets underway at 6:30 Eastern from Houston. Last night in college football.

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1: College football schedule came out. I mean, we were all looking forward to what was going to be happening tonight in Oxford, Mississippi, as Lane Kiffin makes the return to Ole Miss, the team he bailed on before the college football playoff last year. We've got tons of drama headed into this game. The question is, what's going to be better, the lead-up to the game or the game itself? I'm Aaron Goldhammer. He's Emmett Golden. Hammer and Emmett are on ESPN Radio. We're on the ESPN app. We're on Sirius XM Channel 80. Emmett, do you think the game is going to live up to the hype?
2: I think so. Yeah, I think so. Ole Miss is good. I feel like there might be a blowout waiting to happen, but honestly, I shouldn't feel that way because this is the best team LSU has faced so far this year.
1: Yeah, I think Ole Miss is going to win the game. First of all, I think they have the best players in the game, which in basketball, that makes all the difference. But I think the two best players in this game are the quarterback and the running back for Ole Miss. Second of all, I think being at home in this environment, look, the Clemson game, LSU was in Death Valley. They were in Baton Rouge. Right. They had all that momentum behind them going into the game. I think this is a different situation. So I actually like Ole Miss tonight. Brad in Ohio joins us on ESPN Radio. What's up, Brad?
3: Not much, man. Driving to work.
1: So we heard you're in for collar bingo that you're questionable to be able to watch LSU and Ole Miss tonight. Please explain.
3: At my show, my daughter's high school is competing in the first annual Black Swamp Band show at Bowling Green State University here in Ohio tonight. And they perform at 7 o'clock right as kickoff Ole Miss LSU starts. So I'm going to be focused on the field, watching them compete to win and get their superior ratings, and maybe I'll get turned on afterwards.
1: Okay. Emmett, I think, by the way, great, right call. I think you got to support the kids. And I think, guys, we can check the box. Let's get the
2: there
1: ding.
2: There we go. We got that one. Let's go.
1: I think we got that one right off the bat. 888-SAY-ESPN, you want to jump in with us now? 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
1: Mark Zeno with us. He is a very famous ESPN.com writer. He is our gambling expert here on Hammer and Emmett. He is a doctor in bad takeology, and he made a weird face when I said that Chambliss and Lacey were the two best players in LSU Ole Miss tonight. So I guess, Zen, that's where we have to start. Go ahead. I'm sorry. What did I miss?
6: I don't think Ole Miss is winning this game. I think LSU is a markedly better team. But I mean, listen, it is tough to win on the road, particularly in the SEC, so I'm not going to underscore that. Look, I didn't play the game in and of itself, because I'm not really, you know, high in less of specific spots on land points on the road. But I just think LSU is a better team. And you know, Lane trying to do all of his tricks this week with Sam Levitt, like, you know, the minute the world didn't see through, saw right through that, and it wasn't going to work, and he wasn't going to fool anybody, it was like, Lane knows exactly what he's doing here. This is a blood game for both sides, and I heard you guys talking about it earlier. I just hope whatever happens, it doesn't. We don't have the wrong headlines after this is done. We don't need something happening after this.
1: Yeah, I want Emmett. You said this too. I want the game to live up to the hype and the run up of the run up of the game has been fun.
6: Yeah,
1: right. I don't think there's been some gamesmanship, but I mean, we were laughing all week about linebackers being served papers in parking lots after practice and all kinds of.
2: They're
1: crazy.
2: In the mud.
1: It's been college football in 2026, but it's been fun to talk about. Now let's get a fun game out of it, right?
6: Yeah. No, I mean, listen. We on Thursday night on Amber and Ian, we talked to somebody from Oxford, and they were saying it's like, you know, Oxford has a population of 25,000. Ole Miss has a population of 27,000. They're expecting over 250,000 people to descend upon Oxford.
1: Good luck
6: for this game. Yeah. Like, I mean, talk about packing them in. It's just going to be complete man. This is, I don't, because it's these two

0: programs. Like, I don't know if we're really giving credit to, like, this may be one of the biggest college football games in the last 25 years.
1: Hmm. Oh, it's going to be gigantic. It's going to be huge for sure. Let's help some folks make some money. Mark, Alabama, Florida State, what do you like in that one?
0: Is there a bigger revenge spot this week or even this season than Kalen DeBoer and the Tide, who had to fight perception all season long last year after dropping the season opener to Florida State, almost cost them a spot in the college football playoff, coming off a convincing win over Kentucky last week, topping 40 for the second straight week, 33rd straight week, actually. Florida State fired their athletic director this week. Might be the first domino to fall. Remember what I always tell you guys, how you lose matters. If Alabama blows this team out, and by all accounts they should, the nail in the coffin could be coming from Mike Norvell on Sunday. I have Alabama's team total over 33.5 here.
2: Okay.
0: They should run. I mean, Kalen DeBoer should want to score 60 today out of sheer principle. Like, in case Alabama's defense is a little leaky, I don't mind laying the 19.5. I think you're under 3 touchdowns. I think you're fine. But he should just absolutely run this thing up. And I expect him to continue to score this entire game. It should be all gas, no breaks, or 4 quarters.
2: And a half is in, so that
0: you're under 35. Yeah, you're fine.
2: So 34.5, you think I'm okay? I'm going to take the over 34.5. That is our first bet. Alabama and Florida State, you like to over 34.5. And do you think it's ever worth, in a situation like this, Zinn, really looking at the alternate totals also and saying, I think they could score 40. I think they could score 45. I think, and really getting better odds.
0: Yes. I think there is value in doing that. It's always, whenever I do team totals, I want the number to work to the score. Why did I fight for 33.5 earlier in the week? Because in case they kick 2 field goals and they score 4 touchdowns, it lands on 34, right?
2: Yeah.
0: That's the way that, you know, I mean, it goes down to counts to possessions more than anything else. And that's really what matters. Alabama should score. If they don't score 40 this week against this team, I mean, put it this way. If you look at the SMU Florida State game, SMU scored 31, 33, whatever it was. And they turned the ball over 4 times in that game. They could have had a hell of a lot more against them.
1: Right.
2: Yeah, right.
0: So, and that game was in Florida State, if I recall correctly, right?
2: Mm.
0: So, this is not a Florida State team that is on the same page with Alabama right now.
1: Yeah, yeah. How about, you know, we got to have one every week. How about the D-Gen special?
0: Texas State, -2.5. Texas State Bobcats, the pride of the movie Necessary Roughness. Remember that?
1: Mm-hmm,
0: Texas State Bobcats, yes, are off to an 0-2 start. North Texas coming off a blowout win over UNLV, so it says a lot to me that Texas State is actually favored here as the 0-2 team. But I think the Mean Greens win last week is more of a product over UNLV in a bad travel spot after the week prior going to beat Hawaii on the islands. So Bobcats control this game on the ground. They're averaging 225 yards rushing. And here's the big stat. North Texas ranks 117th through their first 2 games in third down percentage conversion allowed. Bobcats, 56.7% conversion on third down rate on offense, 14th in the nation. Texas State's had a problem with turnovers, -5 through the first 2 games. They take care of that. They should be able to come out on top under a field goal in this one.
2: Wow, so we got Texas State -2.5. Against North Texas. That is, Emmett, the battle for directional Texas,
1: yeah,
2: definitely qualifies as a degenerate special.
1: And I need to say, Necessary Roughness, underrated movie. It is an awesome football movie.
0: Favorite line is when the backup quarterback, they're in the gym and he throws and he hits the backboard and misses, and the coach goes, what do you know? He sucks at 2 sports.
1: Yeah. I like Fumbalaya, Fumbaruski.
2: I gotta be honest, I've never seen that movie.
1: You've never seen it?
2: Hold on,
1: no.
2: I've got my phone out right now. I'm adding it to the list. You can't see every
1: movie. Was it Kathy Ireland, the kicker?
0: Yeah. Scott Bakula from Quantum Leap in the 80s.
1: Yeah.
2: Look, if these noon games don't live up to the hype, I might be watching it a little bit later this afternoon. I'm Aaron Goldhammer.
1: Ed Gennaro.
0: And Sinbad makes an appearance.
1: It's amazing.
2: Sinbad.
1: Yes. It's amazing.
2: Zinn, worst take of the week. You're the doctor of bad takeology. You love to try to get nominated for our worst take of the week award, so we give you the floor and give you the opportunity. What do you got for us this week?
0: I will involve the entire show in on this one, and I want to know from you guys, does it make me a hypocrite that after the Monday night game, I went out and did this and placed a wager on the Kansas City Chiefs to win the Super Bowl.
2: Yes.
1: Yeah, it does. Uh-huh. You certainly are.
0: Yeah, I don't think it does. I was going to ask you about that. You want to know why? Too. Because why I like good value bets and money more than I hate James's team.
1: Right. James Steele, our resident.
2: At least, Zinner, are you willing to acknowledge after that game now that Patrick Mahomes is still a good quarterback, or is he not in your, like, top 16 QBs in the NFL?
0: 4-14 for 38 yards in the first half.
3: And then what was he in the second half, Zinno?
0: Yeah, after Kenneth Walker ripped off the 60-yard run and the game was out of hand.
3: Oh, so he had help. He had help. Unlike Josh Allen, who does it all by himself, right?
0: Josh Allen doesn't have it. I didn't say Josh Allen's name, okay?
3: Listen, this is all you tweet about. All you tweet about is Josh Allen.
0: I think Mahomes still has a long way to get back from the knee injury.
3: Yeah, he's still getting back.
0: Yes.
3: Yeah. He's going to be fine.
0: I don't think you'll see.
2: Beating your arch rival, though, by double digits in a laugher at home on national TV is a good way to start the season.
0: Listen, I will tell you this much. I think that was one of the more poor coach games from Sean Payton I've ever seen.
2: Well,
0: Sean
2: Payton didn't coach it enough because Sean Payton should have been calling the plays. I mean,
1: never give up play calling, fellas. That's what my word of advice to everybody.
3: I just want to be on the record and to say that wasn't a bad take at all. You putting a wager
1: on
3: Chiefs.
1: Yeah, not a bad take.
2: I think it's
3: one of the best takes I've ever heard from you.
0: I wanted to know if I became the hypocrite all of a sudden.
2: Yes.
1: Oh, absolutely.
2: And you love making money, so who cares? The money's green whether you're a hypocrite or not.
0: I mean, now secretly in the back, you know what's nauseating about it? Secretly in the back of my head, I have to have this ticket hanging over my head at 13-1.
3: Glorious.
0: Part of me just, you know, it was more of an emotional hedge that if the Chiefs actually do this again, you know, at least I have some value going into it.
2: Right. And then you can always cash out when the time is right. By the way, just because Zinno loves Josh Allen so much and thinks he's like the best athlete in sports right now.
0: Yes.
2: In the last 5 days, Emmett, Josh Allen has 9 total touchdowns. Mm. Deshaun Watson. Our quarter. Did you see this? Deshaun Watson in Cleveland has 8 total touchdowns in the last 1,041 days.
1: Yeah.
0: Insane. By the way, Kevin Stefanski, man, I need group therapy with you.
1: Man, the quarterback situation, but this is one thing that you should know about Kevin Stefanski. He once took the Browns to the playoffs with 5 different quarterbacks.
0: Yeah.
1: And so I'm talking about PJ Walker, Jacoby Brissett. I mean, DTR and got him to the playoffs. So, you know, this is almost his sweet spot.
2: All things considered, given what they were facing, I didn't think the Falcons played that bad in Pittsburgh.
0: No, their defense is fine. They're going to be okay.
2: Yes.
0: The workload for Bijan is not sustainable, similar to what's going on with Jahmyr Gibbs in Detroit, as we saw. Like, he can't touch the ball 80% of the time. It's not sustainable. They got to figure out something.
2: And I would expect, you think Penix plays tomorrow? Who starts tomorrow for the Falcons?
0: No, Cooper Rush is definitively starting.
2: Oh, he is. I didn't see that.
0: They said that yesterday.
1: Yep. Yeah.
0: I think Penix plays Thursday night in Green Bay.
2: Boy, changing quarterbacks on a short week.
0: But it's not a short week for him. Because he's had all the time in the world to prepare for this.
2: Zinno, thank you, as always. Mark Zinno with a Degenerate Special. He loves the team total on Alabama. He thought I was crazy for saying I thought Ole Miss would win. He is a doctor of bad takeology, and he joins us every week here on Hammer and Emmett. You can tune in, Emmett. Baseball action tonight. How about this? Astros, Braves. That's a potential World Series preview, I guess. I think both those teams are going to be in the playoffs. Coverage begins 6:30 Eastern time on ESPN Radio and on the ESPN app. Emmett up next. We've got to spin the big wheel.
1: I'm Aaron
2: Goldhammer. 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
2: Oh, it is that time. We are 40 minutes away from the start of college game day. What an atmosphere it is going to be. Emmett, do you think there'll be some signs about Lane Kiffin in Oxford, Mississippi today?
1: I'm pretty sure there will be.
2: LSU and Ole Miss tonight. You can watch it, of course, on ESPN and ABC. I'm Aaron Goldhammer. He's Emmett Golden. Hammer and Emmett on ESPN Radio, the ESPN app. We're presented by Progressive Insurance. Emmett, please explain how the Wheel of Topics works.
1: So there's a huge wheel in the studio with topic suggestions all over it. We spin it, whatever it lands on. Our producer, James Steele, throws it out, and we riff on it.
2: All right, well, here we go. Emma, why don't you give it a spin? I'll give you the first opportunity here to go ahead and give that wheel.
1: All right, let's go.
3: All right, so I was a little rusty at this this week. Okay. I forgot to put in liners for the wheel, so we don't have liners.
1: Okay.
3: So just going to let you know that right off the bat. But let's do this. An Australian athlete apologized after winning a race despite an involuntary bowel movement. Australian athlete apologized Thursday for continuing and winning her race in China over the weekend after experiencing an involuntary bowel movement during competition. She said, quote, "I felt completely fit and healthy at the start of the race with no reason to expect any illness." And she said she should have stopped after accident happened.
2: I mean, I'm torn on this because certainly, like in tennis, you see people vomiting all the time. Football, yeah. You've got people vomiting all the time. Okay, so is there a big difference? On the other hand, there's part of me that feels like if you have a bowel movement in the middle of the competition, you should be disqualified from the competition. Like, you're affecting your fellow competitors with just the smell because it's...
1: Yeah. Doesn't this happen in like marathons from time to time? Don't people wear like diapers or something?
2: I think it happens in the NFL and nobody talks about it, but I think it happens Do we really want to be talking about this while people are eating breakfast around
1: probably
2: America?
1: Not. Spin the wheel. Spin the wheel.
2: I'm going to go ahead and give this a spin. Let's get off of this one. Thank you. Yeah. Wheel of topics.
3: So we just talked to Josh Allen's biggest fan in the last segment, Mark Zeno. the Bills destroyed the Lions on Thursday night. And Josh Allen was caught warming up, chewing on a smelling salt packet.
2: Emmett, did it look like smelling salts or was it something else?
1: No, so I actually saw, it was later on in the game before he went out again. It looked like he had it in his mouth before he would break it open. So, he'd warm up and then, they didn't show this, but it looked like smelling salts before it was cracked open. And it just seemed like that's how he was holding on to it. Because football pants don't have pockets.
2: Okay, well, I mean, he could have one of those hand warmer pocket things. My guess is he has one of those. And but also, if you start chewing on the packet of smelling salts, there is a risk that...
1: No, it was just the end that sealed. He just had that, and he wasn't necessarily chewing on it. I would say he was holding it in his mouth.
2: Okay.
1: Which is a weird phrase to say.
2: Yeah, I would worry that if I was holding it in my mouth that I would swallow it, and I can't imagine that that's a good idea.
1: I don't think that's a good idea at all.
2: For the future of the Buffalo Bills quarterback, I mean, geez, out for the game digesting ammonia?
1: Probably not good.
2: Evan, go ahead, give the wheel a spin. Wheel of Topics continues. Yeah.
1: Let's go. All right.
3: A tweet from the Browns. Dude Wipes is stepping up with a $50,000 giveaway if we beat Carolina by 22 plus points. One lucky fan walks away with the prize. Secondary prize is up for grabs too with a link to how to enter. Pretty appropriate sponsor for the Browns, huh?
1: They've been around for a while too. They were like a sponsor when they came out with their all brown uniforms, if I'm not mistaken. I think we see the correlation there. It's an understandable partnership. I'll say that.
2: Emmett, if they beat the Panthers by 22 or more.
1: There's
2: a better chance I'm going to get struck by lightning than the Browns are going to win a game by 22 points.
1: I mean, I'm with you, especially depending on who the starting quarterback is.
3: You're going to be able to score 22 points. What are you talking about this year?
2: Just for the fan base in general, Emmett, the lack of self-awareness across the board with the organization right now, they need to hire us as just like public relations consultants because things are not looking good right now. Every time the Browns pretty much do anything. All right, I'm giving the wheel another spin here. Wheel of Topics with Hammer and Emmett. Here we go. Here it goes.
3: Jameis Winston went viral after the Giants beat the Cowboys on Sunday night in Week 1. Reporters were talking to Cam Scataboo in the locker room after the game. And you can see Jameis in the background putting on a lot of
2: Emmett. Yeah. 24 sprays we counted of cologne on his wrists, on his neck, on his...
1: Yeah.
2: Listen, if I smell you before I see you, there's a problem and you're wearing too much.
1: Yeah, I always believe that if you have a strong base of soap, that you don't need a ton of cologne. Cologne should be light. It should, you should be able to smell it, but it shouldn't overpower you. If you've ever been in an elevator or in a room with someone who has on too much cologne, you can taste it. Oh. And you never want to taste cologne.
2: It's awful. You just want a hint of it so that when you, snuggle up with your significant other, they're like, ooh.
1: That's pleasant.
2: You smell good. But again, I don't want to, if you're three rooms away and I know who's in the room, which there have been examples of this before.
1: Yeah. If I start coughing when you walk in the room, got too much on.
2: To your point, the best cologne there is called Dial or Dove or one of those.
1: Soap.
2: One of those soap products.
1: Soap smells great.
2: I use that Aveeno body wash, smells so good.
1: I got an ultra moisturizing, Old Spice. Wash that I really like.
2: I think they're a partner with us somewhere along the line on ESPN or ESPN Radio. Shout out. Old Spice could be a good presenting sponsor for Hammer and Emmett. I'm Aaron Goldhammer. He is Emmett Golden. We will go around to some of the biggest games in college football on campus next.
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21: The number one focus for this team, I think, and the number one goal for this team, if you're asking about what are the goals for this Maple Leaf season, the goal is to be a playoff team again. And it's not even like win the division. It's not even like try to get a number one seed. It's just, you look at the strength of the Atlantic Division. There's five teams that made the playoffs last year in the Atlantic Division, and the Maple Leafs weren't one of them. So somebody's got to come out in order for them to get in. That has to be the goal and the mindset for this team this season is, by any means necessary, get back to being a playoff team. Because of two things. One, all the changes that you've made have made you believe you can be there, and the future of Auston Matthews. 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
1: Back to the three-way tie, the Phillies, Cubs, and Padres all hold the final spots, and they're all even in the record column at 83-69. That after San Diego went for the ninth time in 10 games last night, beating Miami 8-2. These teams have a five-game lead over the Diamondbacks, who lost again last night to the Yankees.
39: Ben Rice walked in a run, and the first picking up is 93rd, Rivy.
40: High fly ball, deep left field, Newport back on the track, at the wall, see ya! The other way, picks up his 39th home run, and it is 6-2 Yankees.
1: That call for the Yes Network as New York wins it 9-2. The Yankees still firmly entrenched in the top wild card spot in the American League. Meanwhile, Toronto is now two back in the American League wild card race. They fall to Texas 7-1. The Rangers, now even with the Astros in the AL West, that's after Houston lost to Atlanta 6-2. Astros and Braves continue their weekend series tonight right here on ESPN Radio. Our coverage will get underway at 6:30 Eastern.
2: College football last night. 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Number 5 Miami top Wake Forest 33-20. Number 21 Oregon beat Portland State 84-0. Also last night, a Big 12 battle. 13th ranked Texas Tech held off 22nd ranked Houston by a count of 28-26. 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
3: Hey, it's Michelle Smallman, and coming up Monday, the Rams are coming off an uninspiring week one loss to the 49ers. With no Myles Garrett, should they be on upset alert against the Giants? 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
7: Mark Kestisher will be on the call for this game right here on many of these ESPN radio stations. And he joins us now as we go on campus. Kesty, this is probably the biggest test of the early John Sumrall era at Florida. How important do you think this game is for Coach to get his SEC world started off right?
8: Yeah, good morning, guys. It is big. Obviously, they've had two big wins against Florida Atlantic and then the Fighting Camels of Campbell last week. So stepping up in schedule, certainly. They've got incredible weapons, including maybe the best running back in the country in Jaden Baugh, on the road at Auburn. Really big game for John Sumrall and also for Alex Golish. You know, with 9 teams ranked in the SEC, these two teams feel like if they could take that step to 3-0 today, they could be that 10th.
1: Yeah, both teams 2-0. Auburn at home. How much do you think being at home helps the Tigers tonight?
8: Yeah, I think Auburn at home at night, there's a different feel in the village, like they call it down here, after having 5 consecutive losing seasons. Alex Golish, you know, plays that up-tempo, that old-school Baylor-type offense. He had great success at South Florida, you know, scoring 40 points per game. So, ton of excitement, but both coaches, you know, have spent all week talking about as good as we've looked. And of course, Auburn had a scare against Baylor in week one. If we don't clean up mistakes, 10 penalties for Auburn last week, both these coaches realize that's not going to fly against the opposition.
7: That's Mark Kestisher, Florida Auburn, coming up a little bit later on today, right here on most of these ESPN radio stations. Thank you, Kesty. Up next,
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7: We hop over to Tuscaloosa.
6: Florida State at number 10, Alabama.
7: And Andrea Adelson will cover this game for us at ESPN, and she joins us now. People are expecting Alabama to have a little revenge on their mind. What impact, Andrea, do you think last year's Florida-Alabama game is going to have on this year's?
9: I don't know how much of an impact it will have because the makeup of both teams is so different. Florida State doesn't have their offensive coordinator, Gus Malzahn, who is no longer with the program. He stepped down and retired. And so he was the one who helped scheme up Florida State's upset over Alabama, considering his wealth of knowledge as former Auburn coach against Alabama. So I think that's one dynamic that's different. Both quarterbacks are obviously different to me. It all comes down to Florida State and their inability to both convert on third down and get off the field on third down. If they are as bad as they have been in both of those categories, it could be a long day for the Seminoles.
1: How do you think Keelan Russell has played, you know, through his first two starts as the starting quarterback for Alabama?
9: I think he's played good, but we've seen the potential. Now he has to be more consistent as a passer. And I think that when Alabama fans watched the first half last week against Kentucky, they were kind of scratching their heads and like, wait a minute, hold on, is this what it's going to be? Then we saw a different player in the second half. So we have to remember that he only had 2 starts so far this year. He's going to get better as the season goes on, but I think the dynamic he brings with his legs to this offense gives Alabama a much higher ceiling in terms of where this team can be at the end of the year. Clearly, he's a work in progress, and they're going to be able to do maybe different things with him at quarterback. If Florida State can't contain him in the pocket, it's also going to be a long day.
7: Andrea, if FSU were to get embarrassed tonight, do you think there's a chance that Mike Norvell does not have a job tomorrow?
9: I have been told that no decisions are pending on Mike Norvell, regardless of the outcome of this game. Of course, that was during the week. If somebody changes their mind, if it is a blowout, that remains to be seen. But all indications that I've been given with the multiple sources close to the situation that I have spoken with, they don't have a press release that's ready to go out tomorrow saying he is no longer going to be the coach. Florida State invested a lot of money in the offseason, shuffled around the personnel department, hired a general manager to give Mike Norvell a chance to win this year. I don't think the folks there are going to be ready to pull the plug after three games. Two losses potentially against teams they were expected to lose to if they do lose to Alabama. So to me, the bigger stretch is going to be the first four games in the ACC and how this team responds in those.
7: Well, if the power goes out tonight, Andrea, we're counting on you to be the one to fix it. Andrea Addison with us, Florida State, at Alabama with a big one coming up, non-conference, a little bit later on this evening. Appreciate it, Andrea. Thank you.
9: Thanks, guys.
7: And let's go up next to the game everybody is talking about.
0: Number 7, LSU at number 8, Ole Miss.
7: And Mark Schlabaugh, I believe, is in Oxford, Mississippi for this one. It is early in the morning, Mark, but how would you describe the atmosphere as we get going for College Game Day? And it's going to be one of the wildest, I think, college football environments we've ever seen.
5: Yeah, the wait's finally over. I was here 10 months ago, right next to Marty Smith, when Lane Kiffin left for LSU, standing next to 6- and 7-year-olds with middle fingers on both hands, so quiet this morning. I haven't seen any pitchforks or mobs yet, but it's going to be intense, and it's probably quiet right now because the Ole Miss faithful had a long night at the square, but it's going to be something we've probably never seen before, and I've been doing this for 30 years. I mean, the fact that Lane Kiffin had LSU sorority and fraternity members volunteer to try to create the scene the Tigers are going to face this afternoon is something else.
1: ESPN's analytics gives Ole Miss only a 34.8% chance of winning this. Do they have the better quarterback and running back? It feels like they might have the two best players in this game.
5: Ole Miss?
1: Yeah.
5: I think Trinidad Chambliss, or Winidad, as Pat McAfee calls him, is the best quarterback in the league. And Lacey's certainly one of the best running backs in the country, if not the best. You know, the question is the defense. The biggest difference in this game is that Pete Golding's the head coach, and he's calling the defense. And unfortunately, they ranked last or next to last in nearly every category. So it's been an adjustment. They brought in a bunch of guys, a bunch of transfers in the secondary. Janelle Aguero from Georgia, Sharif Denson from Florida, Jay Crawford from Auburn, and it hasn't worked out well yet. Denton's going to play probably for the first time today. I was at the game in Nashville when they took on Louisville in the opener. There were a lot of breakdowns, a lot of missed tackles. You know, Pete's calling the play, so they've got to make some adjustments. They're going to have to score a bunch of points, I think. I think I would not be surprised if this is a shootout. I think if Ole Miss is going to beat LSU, they're going to have to be in the 30s.
7: Mark, lo and behold, it appears that there is some weird injury report manipulation going on in the advance of this game with Sam Levitt's status. He is going to play, even though, shockingly, he was listed as doubtful on Wednesday. Do you expect anything to come from the SEC about what Lane Kiffin did there?
5: They can go back under the policy and check practice film and see if Sam Levitt practiced on Wednesday. And there are monetary fines involved, and I'm sure the SEC at this point would like nothing more than to take a little bit of Lane Kiffin's money. You know, that being said, I think it was gamesmanship after the Rebels served Prince Will with the court papers in the parking lot outside the LSU facility. I think it was on Tuesday morning, or maybe Wednesday morning. So it's gamesmanship from both sides. But, you know, Levitt did look a little banged up last week after the Louisiana Tech game. He's got to take care of the football. That is one thing that could be a huge factor, is if he turns it over like he did against Louisiana Tech. I think he had three three turnovers. Yeah, that's going to put Ole Miss in good position. And I think the first 10, 15 minutes of this game, guys, is maybe going to decide it. Who keeps their heads? Who does something stupid? Who's yep. too jacked up and gets too emotional in yep. this atmosphere? So it'll be fun to watch.
2: Mark, I set the over-under 1.5 personal foul penalties. Would you take the over or the under?
5: Is that on the field or out from out of the stands?
2: Yeah, all of the above.
1: All right, over-under 1 or 2 felonies in the stands tonight.
2: Yeah, hold on. Let's not encourage anything.
5: I've got a friend who stands awfully close to Lane Kiffin on the sidelines in most games. He says he's standing on the other side of the sideline, and they'll talk on a headset this week. He wants no part of it.
2: Mark, appreciate the time. You have been all over all of this LSU drama. It comes to a head tonight as they go back to Oxford. Mark Schlabaugh will be covering the game, and I'm sure you can read most of the great stuff he has both on social media and on ESPN.com. I hope it turns into a fun game and not an ugly scene, Emmett, and that is what I'm expecting. I think it's going to be a closer game than a lot of people think, and I think too many people are just assuming that LSU is going to roll. I think Ole Miss is going to give, you know, it's not a lot to say they're going to give them a better game than Clemson did, but I think this is going to be a game in the fourth quarter, Emmett.
1: Yeah, and I think that's all the neutral wants, right? The person who is not an LSU fan or an Ole Miss fan is just have a good game, and that's what I'm expecting.
2: Tune in Sunday action as the Broncos play the Jaguars in a big one tomorrow. It's a rematch of a big regular season game last year. Coverage starts at 4:00 Eastern time on ESPN Radio and the ESPN app. Football Sunday on ESPN Radio is presented by Gusto. Coming up, we've got some game day signs, Emmett, already in Oxford that are worth us taking some time to analyze. We are 15 minutes away from the start of college game day on ESPN. We are Hammer and Emmett. I'm Aaron Goldhammer, Emmett Golden on ESPN Radio and on the ESPN app.
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0: Emmett, does it annoy you, because we're in Cleveland, that it feels like every rundown that we have for an ESPN radio show, they're just like, oh, let's talk about how bad the Browns are. Let's talk about all the drama in Cleveland. Let's talk about that. It's like they turn to us to be some kind of representation of the fact that the rest of the country is just laughing at us and we're the butt of every joke.
1: No, listen, the Browns have earned their reputation, so they don't have anything to do with us. We're obviously based in Cleveland and cover the team on a day-by-day basis, so I don't have a problem with it. We talk about it every day locally, about all of the stuff going on around the Browns.
0: I wish at one point in my life I'd like for ESPN Radio to ask us to talk about something fun or exciting that the Browns did and not... You know,
1: honestly, any team in Cleveland. You know, last interview I did on Freddie and Harry was about the Cavs blowing the 20-some point lead. I was like, guys, can I get on when something good happens in Cleveland? Me on when the Guardians make the playoffs.
0: Yeah, the Guardians are in first. They moved into first place last night. Speaking of baseball action, Sunday, Orioles and Brewers. Coverage begins 6:30 Eastern time on ESPN Radio and on the ESPN app. I'm Aaron Goldhammer. He's Emmett Goldenhammer, an amateur on ESPN Radio. We're on Sirius XM Channel 80, and we are presented by Progressive Insurance. And Emmett, let's bounce around the NFL here a little bit, and I guess let's start in Cleveland, where Deshaun Watson, even though he's playing horrendously yet again, is claiming that it's the media's fault.
1: Yeah.
0: They have unrealistic expectations.
2: I mean, I think the media has this expectation that I'm supposed to throw 400 yards and 5 touchdowns every week. So, until that happens, I guess it's going to be the same situation. So, again, my job is to make sure I'm operating well so we can try to get a win and keep moving forward from there.
1: The only expectations anybody in Cleveland has had is that Deshaun Watson be a franchise quarterback, because what he cost the Browns to get was the price of a franchise quarterback. 3 first round picks, $230 million fully guaranteed. And what franchise quarterbacks do, they don't 405 touchdowns every game. You know what they do? They keep their teams in the game. They keep their teams in a position to win. And every once in a while, they put a cape on and make a play when there's nothing there. And I'm not even asking Deshaun to put a cape on. How about you just put the team in a position to win a football game? That's the only expectation. But one thing about Deshaun is you could tell just kind of tone deaf and lives in a different world than everybody
0: else. I mean, just total lack of self-awareness. I want Deshaun to know my bar for him is very low, and he fails to meet my incredibly low expectations of him just about every single week. I'm Aaron Goldhammer. He's Emmett Golden. Emmett, let's bounce back a little bit and talk about what happened on Thursday night. Josh Allen, Emmett, 5 touchdowns total, yeah. Threw for 3, ran for 2. I know the Lions put up some good offensive numbers as well, but there was not a moment where I thought that they could win that game, the opening of the new Highmark Stadium in Buffalo. And Josh is well on his way to being the MVP favorite in the NFL through 2 weeks.
1: Yeah, after 2 games, you're 100% right. I also felt like... Excuse me. There's no defense being played in the NFL right now. Like
0: there was
1: zero.
0: No defense
1: for nobody
0: being played in that game.
1: No, because it just took the Lions 2 or 3 drives to get going. But once they got going, the Bills couldn't stop them. So nobody's playing defense in the NFL right now. And you're seeing some big time numbers. But yeah, Josh Allen was amazing. And I'm not surprised by that because he is an amazing quarterback.
0: You know, and the Lions are 1-1, Emmett. They were pushed to overtime against the Saints. By the way, when the team goes to overtime and then they have to go on the road on Thursday night, let's always mark that and say they have no chance of winning the Thursday night game, especially when their opponent is opening a brand new stadium. People are overreacting and saying the Lions window is closed. Guys, they have a very easy schedule this year. I expect them to win 11 or 12 games, and I never thought they were going to beat the Bills in Buffalo. And be honest with yourself, neither did you. I think the window is closed at all for the Detroit Lions. Emmett, there are a bunch of teams that are 0-1 going into the NFL action tomorrow. The Rams have the Giants. It's a big game. The Packers have the Jets. They can't lose that. Cowboys, Texans. Which of these teams that people have high expectations of that's 0-1 do you think is going to kind of get off the schneid? Who needs the win the most to avoid going to 0-2?
1: I think that the Rams probably need it the most because of how high the expectations were. And if they start off 0-2, remember, this was a team, and I thought everybody was tripping that said this, but a lot of people thought they could go undefeated. Thought they could go undefeated. They're 0-1. If they go 0-2, I don't think it's the end of the world by any means, but I do think then you might see some coaches or some players start to press and maybe start to overcompensate, and that's when everything gets out of whack. So I think they need a win just to keep themselves focused and sticking to their plan.
0: Emmett, after their week one performance, especially on defense, I think the Dallas Cowboys are desperate for a win tomorrow. And they start with two division games. If you go 0-2 against the Giants and the Commanders to start your season, two games in the NFC East, that's going to be a huge hill for you to climb because you're also behind the eight ball when it comes to all the tiebreakers and everything. And I think it could get really loud around the Cowboys really quickly if they go to 0-2. I think they're desperate to get a win over Jaden Daniels and company. They are also, the Commanders, one of those teams trying to avoid going to 0-2. The Pats and the Broncos are both 0-1. Emmett, they were both in some tough spots. I mean, the kickoff game, trying to go on the road across the country and win that. Kansas City was sort of a mob scene at Arrowhead with Mahomes' comeback. But I think, you know, the Broncos had got to be a little bit concerned, A, with the way Bo Nix played, and B, with the fact that he's coming off of this injury. I think the Patriots, the three Drake May interceptions were a little bit fluky. They'll be fine. As a Bronco fan, I would like to get on the soapbox this morning here on Hammer and Emmett and ESPN Radio and say I'm a little worried. I'm a little concerned.
1: So I'm not worried or concerned, but because both of those teams have tremendous defenses. And they didn't show up because, no, like I just said, nobody's playing defense. They will give them, you know, third game, fourth game as they start to actually tackle some people on a regular basis. I think you'll see both of those teams' defenses step up and dominate their side of the ball. I think both teams will be fine. They should be, if not in the playoffs, definitely challenging for a playoff position.
0: Emmett, I'm in a certain significant survivor pool, and I will leave it at that. But you know what I'm talking about, okay?
1: Yes, I do.
0: We made it through week one despite that Charger mess. If you don't know these contests, you pick a winner every week. You can only pick the same team once. Mm-hmm. And all you need is that team to win the game. If they tie, you lose. If they lose, you lose. Okay?
1: Right.
0: So we got through with the Steelers over the Falcons. And the pick, all of the guys making this decision together, we all want to pick Tampa over the Browns, but we're also all in Cleveland and we want the Browns to do well. We just know that the odds of them beating angry Baker and the Bucks very slim. Is it a bad look to bet against your own team like that? And
1: No, it's not.
0: Explain why.
1: Why? Because for one, you're trying to win a contest for, you know, a lot of money. And two, Baker Mayfield is, when he has a chip on his shoulder, he plays his best. There's no bigger chip for him than to play against the Browns, a team that said we need an adult in the room, right? And then, brought in Deshaun Watson. So no, it's not wrong with, in this situation, betting again. You can root for your own team, but no, but you're trying to make some money, bro.
0: And I know you know the Browns. You see no path to them winning that game tomorrow?
1: Not really, but this is the only path. I don't ever bet win-loss on the Browns because I feel like when you bet against them, they win, and when you bet for them, they lose.
0: Well, that's why I'm worried about this. Up next, we got to turn our attention to the pennant races. I'm Aaron Goldhammer. He's Emmett Golden. Hammer and Emmett on ESPN Radio.
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16: I'm Ed Bank, and it's another busy Saturday of college football on deck. Coming up at noon Eastern on ABC, second-ranked Georgia visits Arkansas. Also at noon Eastern, sixth-ranked Ohio State will be in bounce-back mode after a loss in Texas. Buckeyes will be home to face Kent State. Coming up at 3:30 Eastern right here on ESPN Radio, it'll be number 16 SMU taking on number 23 Louisville. That game can also be seen on ESPN2. At 6:30 Eastern here on ESPN Radio, Auburn hosts Florida. You can also see that game on ABC. Coming up tonight, it'll be a much-anticipated matchup in the SEC as 8th-ranked Ole Miss hosts number 7 LSU. Ole Miss coach Pete Golding talked about the challenges facing the LSU offense.
17: Either side of the ball on offense, they've been really effective when they get in the right place, burst the right looks, and they take care of the football, all right, and they have at least 12 possessions. That's kind of the number normally in these systems to get to be able to win football games when you actually look at it. So we got to do a great job with our possessions of taking care of the football.
16: That game kicks off tonight at 7:30 Eastern. You can see that game on ABC. The baseball with the playoff races continue. Last night, Atlanta clinched a playoff spot, and now the Braves' magic number to win the NL East is down to 3 games. They will play the Astros again tonight, and you can hear that game on ESPN Radio. Our coverage gets underway at 6:30 Eastern. The Astros are tied with the Rangers for first place in the American League West. The Rangers take on the Blue Jays again today. Also this afternoon, the White Sox host the Tigers. Chicago now a game behind Cleveland in the AL Central. The Guardians playing the A's again this evening. The White Sox still hold the American League's final wild card spot.
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0: is tonight, but it's not the only thing going on in the world of sports. I'm Aaron Goldhammer. He's Emmett Golden. 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You can tell your smart speaker to play ESPN Radio. And Emmett, it's time for us to talk about baseball's pennant races, which are entering their final week. We bring in Buster Olney, ESPN Baseball Insider. He is the host of the Baseball Tonight podcast. And Buster, we're obligated usually to talk about the Yankees at some point during this segment, but we better start with them. Aaron Judge is back on the IL. What do you know, and do you think he'll be okay for the postseason?
1: Yeah, and the Yankees have been surprisingly guarded about how much information they're going to let out. It's almost like, it's typically what you get from the Yankees is, okay, there's a grade one strain, a grade two strain, and this is generally the time frame we're talking about. Yesterday, they kept that all locked down. And Aaron Boone said, I'm not doing any timeline. I mean, let's face it, they're up against it now with just, 9 days left in the regular season. Given the fact that they put Judge on the 10-day injured list, they could get him back for the final game of the regular season. One more game of prep because, guys, he didn't look good, right, when he came off the injured list. It was his spring training, and he was striking out about 60% of his at-bats. Now he goes back on the injured list. We don't know how serious this calf strain is. It is a grade one. And also, the other thing, too, you know, normally in a situation like this, you'd think about, well, you know, let's just put Judge at DH and move some other pieces around. It's not a roster that's easy to move around because Ben Rice, Luis Garcia was their big trade deadline acquisition. You know, those guys have been playing a lot of first base and DH. What do you do with them? I was just reaching out to people today saying, could either one of those guys get reps in right field so you could squeeze Judge in at DH? It obviously is not a great situation for the Yankees. You know, that all said, while they clearly are better with a healthy Judge in their lineup, I don't think it necessarily knocks them out because let's face it, in the American League, the bar is not that high and they do have dominant starting pitching and they've been playing well of late.
2: Buster, our Cleveland Guardians are in first place in the AL Central.
1: Wow.
2: Yeah, now they're a game above the White Sox. What do you think the chances are that they finish this thing off, and why do you think every year the Guardians just find a way?
1: Boy, and that is a consistent theme year after year after year. Since 2013, the first year of Terry Francona being a manager, and, of course, Stephen Vogt now, they always get better in the month of September, regular season games played in September and in October. The only team with a better winning percentage are the Dodgers. This is not a small sample size now. Every year they get better. On August 16th, they were five games under 500. On September 3rd, they were at 500. And now they have a one game lead in the American League Central, and they're in position, as you guys know, to get a bye in the first round of the playoffs, which is absolutely insane. Look, I think for this year's team, the reason why I've seen the great finish is they've been able to largely keep their starting pitching intact. That's going to be their big advantage. And on top of that, if they actually do get a bye, if they win the division, that'll help them set up their pitching for the division series. They'll be even more dangerous. It was a great sign last night that Jose Ramirez, the third baseman, hit a home run. He had the hamate injury early in the year that's robbed some of his power. Maybe he's getting, better as the season goes along. You've got Travis Bazzano, the rookie, who's, been such a high-impact player for them. Stephen Kwan is hit better of late. A lot of things to like about the Guardians as we go down the stretch.
0: Buster, the American League West is obviously a mess. We might have a division champion under 500, and then that team would get to slot in a certain place in the bracket. There's been a lot of criticism about this. What's going on in the AL West, and do you think they have to look at that playoff format?
1: I do. I think it would be smart for baseball to reseed in a future agreement, but let's face it, with the labor situation popping up, you know, that's first and foremost, and maybe, you know, the players and owners can get together and talk about reseeding after the first round. If you're asking me, look, these two teams are tied. The Astros own the tiebreaker between themselves and the Rangers, and if you look at who they play, I do think there's a distinct advantage potentially on paper for the Rangers because most of their remaining games are at home, while Houston has to play on the road. But these are two mediocre teams. And you noted about, you know, them both being at 500.

0: in the history of baseball, no team has ever reached the postseason playing a full season and finishing under 500. And that's what's at stake, I think, here coming up. Could there actually be a division winner that finishes under 500?
1: And Buster, how about the Atlanta Braves? They clinched, you know, a playoff spot. They've won 90 games, but they don't seem to be like a team people are talking about in the NL.
0: No, Emmett, the other day, our friend and colleague Jesse Rogers wrote a piece in which he polled 16, you know, talent evaluators anonymously on who they think is most dangerous in the National League. Out of 16 teams, not a single team mentioned the Atlanta Braves. They're going to go into the postseason as everyone's underdog. No one's expecting them to win. You know, as it stands right now, they would be the number three seed in the playoffs, effectively. They would have to play the third seed in the wild card, and no matter what that matchup would be, not necessarily a great one for the Braves. It could be San Diego. It could be Philadelphia. It could be Chicago. Those three teams are tied as of today for the 4, 5, and 6 seeds in the National League. The one thing I'd say about the Braves, in a short series, they have Chris Sale, Cy Young candidate. They play really good defense. It's a sound team. And let's face it, they're going to use all that, right, as fuel. Walt Weiss is going to get in front of the players. The players say, uh-huh, no one believes in us. No one is talking about the Braves as we get started in the postseason.
2: Buster, the Dodgers obviously now are kind of getting their stuff together a little bit. They have clarity on whether Ohtani is going to be able to pitch or not. Right now, would you take them or would you take Brewers, Braves, Padres have been really hot, the rest of the teams in the NL, Dodgers or the field in the National League?
0: So I'm going to pick the Brewers when we turn in our picks next week for the postseason because I think they are the best team. And I think their pitching is set up better. I think Jacob Mizorowski, you guys saw the movie Seabiscuit, where they held him back, you know, held Seabiscuit back during the course of a race. In the last half, it was like, okay, we're going to let you go. I think that's how Mizorowski is going to be in the postseason. That all said, we're seeing the Dodgers as we get closer start to play better. You feel like someone's tapping their wrist in the clubhouse saying, it's our time. It's the postseason. I saw this year after year with those Yankees teams that covered the late 90s. They could look old. They could look tired. They could be struggling. And then we get to late September, early October, and all of a sudden it was their time. Mookie Betts has played better of late. Kyle Tucker has suddenly gotten hot. Even Edwin Diaz, who struggled so badly, he had a great inning last night of relief. So there are a lot of signs that the Dodgers are sort of going to come out of this late season malaise they've had and be a force again.
2: Yeah, well, yep. They're going to need some health, and they're going to need Ohtani off of the injured list. Yep. Emmett, go ahead. What do you got?
1: Yeah, so, Buster, I got to get, you know, your thoughts on the big game tomorrow. Vikings-Bears, NFC North, you know, standpoint. Do you think Carson Wentz can do it again with Kyler Murray out?
0: I hope so. The one thing, and I can't remember who posted this, but basically, in the last 5 regular season games of last year, and then last week, the Vikings in that time are second in run rate of all NFL teams, ground and pound. Their offensive line is in good shape, and man, I hope that's the case, because you got a short net game against Caleb Williams. And I'm really curious, you know, to see Caleb now, you know, go up against the Vikings blitzes. That's always a fascinating matchup. It's going to tell us a lot about his maturity. Do I think they're going to win? Probably not, but I'm feeling pretty good about it. Like, I think they match up better than anybody would have thought 6 months ago.
2: Buster, it's Saturday, and Brian Flores just called a blitz, and the game hasn't even started.
0: No, exactly.
2: Buster only with us. He's our baseball insider, resident Viking fan, host of the Baseball Tonight podcast. Thank you, Buster.
0: All right, guys. Always fun.
2: All right. Yep. Emmett, I think I represent most of America when I'd say I'd like to see anybody but the Dodgers win the World Series. Why do I think that it? I looked at their roster and I was like, yep, Skubal game 1, Yamamoto game 2. We could talk about all these other pitchers and all these other staffs. I don't know that anybody's got one as good as that.
1: Yeah, I don't root against teams because they're good. And that's the only reason to root against the Dodgers. They're really, really good. Do they have a bunch of money and they spend it? Yeah, sure. But that is the class of Major League Baseball right now. But with that being said, watch out for those Brewers, especially in the National League, because the Brewers have been winning just as much as the Dodgers. And I think everybody's just feeling like it's a foregone conclusion that the Dodgers will be there in the World Series.
3: Could the Dodgers winning actually be good for baseball, small market teams anyway? Because it'll force MLB's hand to implement a cap.
2: The Guardians, James, if they don't win the World Series, the next team they'd like to win it is the Dodgers, because it furthers their argument to be able to dominate the upcoming collective bargaining.
1: Yeah, but the Guardians hurt their own argument, because they're always good and they have the lowest mark, you know. Yeah,
2: and they haven't won
1: baseball.
2: The World Series since 1948. So, I mean, all of those things are kind of true.
1: Yeah.
2: Emmett, one of the rules of Hammer and Emmett, multiple things
1: this
2: can
1: is
2: be
1: true
2: yes. at the same time. All right. It's a bright, sunny morning in Oxford, Mississippi. The signs are ridiculous. The environment is crazy. Morgan Freeman is the celebrity guest picker. Mm-hmm. We will check in on College Game Day next. I'm Aaron Goldhammer. He's Emmett Golden. Hammer and Emmett on ESPN Radio and on the ESPN app.
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20: The Square in Oxford, Mississippi. Southern, genteel, artistic. It's inspired literary giants who know well the anti-hero character arc. Compromised, conflicted, protagonist turned provocateur, turned villain. Now Drake in purple dry fit. Lane Kiffin, now the lead at LSU, Ole Miss's most despised rival. A betrayal seared into rebel souls. You just utter the name, Lane Kiffin, around here, and syrupy, sweet accents suddenly drip vulgar and vitriolic, ravenous for revenge. It is a theme all across the country, but nowhere is it as deep as it is here in Oxford. 293 days they've waited for this, and the sound and the fury signifies everything.
21: The return of Lane Kiffin to Oxford.
1: Man, that is, that Reese gets me fired up every week.
2: Every single Saturday. That's the voice of Reese Davis getting you set. College Game Day is on ESPN. We're Hammer and Emmett. We're on ESPN Radio, Sirius XM Channel 80. 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They are in Oxford. Emmett, they mentioned the name Lane Kiffin. And all the fans boo as if you are saying the name of Lord Voldemort or something.
1: He who shall not be named.
2: He who shall not be named in Oxford. Let's listen some of the other clips going on College Game Day this morning. You know Pat McAfee was going to get the crowd all fired up, and they were chanting early and often in Oxford. Take a listen.
22: If you were to really tie it all together, all you really have to say to these fine people in the most southern place that I've ever been by far, you go, are you ready? That's a money. Hey. Yeah. That's who the hell they are.
1: Man, that place sounds electric.
23: And what time is this game tonight?
2: It's at 7:30. There's still plenty of time to get everybody excited and ready to go. Nick Saban then, up at the panel, Emmett, was asked about his role in this whole thing. Because Lane Kiffin decided to take the job at LSU after the regular season. Ole Miss was on their way to the college football playoff. That was the big shocker here. Not just that he was going to their arch rival, but that he bailed on the team before they had a chance to go and win a championship. They ended up getting close to making the national championship game under Pete Golding anyway. And Nick Saban talked about the role he played and the advice that he gave Lane Kiffin just under a year ago.
24: Well, you know, I have coaches call me all the time and ask for advice about what they should do. And typically what I do is ask them questions. Where do you think you can win? Where do you think you fit? And I also say, why can't you win at where you are now? You have a great quarterback. What? You have a great running back. What? You're in the playoffs. You have a chance to win the national championship. So why do you have to go someplace else? So, but everybody makes their own decision. I don't tell anybody where to go, but just so everybody knows here, I am used to getting booed in the SEC.
2: Emmett, did it sound to you like Nick played a role in Lane going to LSU? I think he did. I think he told him to go. Yeah.
1: No, I don't. I think I love what he said there when he said, I asked people, why can't you win where you're at?
2: Right.
1: And I think that's a great question because Lane was winning at Ole Miss.
2: Win what though? I mean, do you think that you can, if your goal is to win a national championship because you've been to the playoff and you, do you think it's easier to win a national title at LSU where you've got budget, history, the entire state behind you? Ole Miss is not the class of the SEC. They've become a good program, but
1: Aaron,
2: the expectations there are not as high as they are at LSU.
1: expectations, whatever. Ole Miss is not a broke school. Ole Miss, like, look at their team. How did they get Trinidad Chambliss? How did they get Lacey?
2: Well, like, they got Chambliss from Ferris State, Emmett. It's not like, so, but you know, they got number one guy in the portal. Yeah.
1: Sure, but they got him. You don't think any other SEC team would like to have him as their quarterback? LSU would probably rather have him than Levitt, because if you look at the way both quarterbacks are playing, he's clearly playing better than them. So, yeah, okay, it's LSU, but that doesn't mean it's easier to win a championship just because the name says LSU. You know, and history has, just because you won some titles 10 years ago doesn't make it easier to win titles now if it's a whole new different players and coaches and all that. That's, to me, those things don't correlate at all. Ole Miss is a good program, and you can win there. Hey, guess what? Could you win a championship at Indiana?
2: I mean, you can now. Yeah.
1: Exactly. Exactly. Who was saying, like, oh, I bet a lot of people, you never win a national championship at Indiana. Yes, the hell you can. If you got a good head coach and a guy that knows what he's doing and recruits well, you can win a championship almost anywhere.
2: But look, I want to be clear. You could win it at Ole Miss. I mean, they were, you know, a couple of seconds and then one more game against Indiana away from doing it without Lane Kiffin last year. But Emmett, it's the question is, where do you have a better chance to win? LSU has better facilities. LSU has more money. LSU is going to pay you more, and you're going to be able. See, part of the betrayal here, Emmett, is that then he took all the players except for Lacey and Chambliss. You look at the LSU defense. Why do they have a good defense? It's Ole Miss's defense from last year to a large extent.
1: Ole Miss, I just did a quick Google. Ole Miss football facilities. They look really good.
2: Oh, I'm sure they look really good.
1: Ole Miss has more. No, Ole Miss doesn't have more. This is big time college football. So they got nutritionists. They got state of the art recovery rooms. They have beautiful locker rooms. They got a good stadium. They're playing on a level playing field here. This was Lane Kiffin going, I'm Lane Kiffin. I'm a big name. I need to be at a bigger name school. It had nothing to do with the ability to win at Ole Miss. He just thought it was more prestigious to be at LSU, and that's why he made the move.
2: And do you think money played a big role in it? Or like you think the prestige for Lane Kiffin is
1: I'm Lane Kiffin. I need to be at Alabama, USC, in the NFL, or at LSU.
2: Yeah.
1: And I guarantee you the reason he took the Ole Miss job was just to get out of Ole Miss as soon as he could.
2: Well, he took the FAU job to get out of FAU. I mean, this is what he does. He's not going to be the coach at LSU for 20 years. And I guarantee you when he leaves LSU, he's going to leave it ugly because that's just always what happens with him. But he's great for college football. I mean, it doesn't change the fact that now he's become the face, I think, Emmett, of this entire season. 888-SAY-ESPN is our number as we continue to play Caller Bingo. Emmett, just real quick, explain to everybody how Caller Bingo works as we get closer and closer and closer to kickoff this afternoon.
1: Yeah, we throw out an action, a situation, whatever it may be, and we look for fans who can check off that square on the bingo card.
2: All right, we've got two more that we want to try to check off before in the next half hour. Let's put it that way, okay?
1: Mm-hmm.
2: We need an LSU current student or alumni.
1: All right.
2: And to go toe-to-toe with them, Emmett, we need an Ole Miss student or alumni. Now, I don't know if we're on in Baton Rouge and Oxford. So the current student, I mean, someone may be listening to us at game day right now.
1: Yeah, they could be.
2: 888-SAY-ESPN, 888-729-3776. We need an LSU student or alumni. We need an Ole Miss student or alumni. If that is you, 888-SAY-ESPN, we will check in with Freddie Coleman, who is on the call. SMU Louisville as well. Coming up next, I'm Aaron Goldhammer with Emmett Golden, Hammer and Emmett on ESPN Radio.
0: Hey guys, Zaslow here. 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
23: And on this Saturday, coming up at noon Eastern on ABC, second-ranked Georgia pays a visit to Arkansas. Also at noon Eastern, sixth-ranked Ohio State, after a loss to Texas, look to bounce back at home against Kent State. Number 14, Penn State hosts Buffalo at noon Eastern. According to ESPN's Pete Thamel, the Bulls will start sophomore Jason Ryder quarterback against the Nittany Lions. Also at noon Eastern on ESPN in the ACC, North Carolina visits Clemson. According to ESPN's Pete Thamel, the Tar Heels will be without defensive end Melkart Abu-Jude. He's dealing with a hand and wrist injury. Coming up at 3:30 Eastern here on ESPN Radio, we've got number 16 SMU visiting number 23 Louisville. Also later today on ESPN Radio at 6:30 Eastern, it's an SEC matchup as Auburn plays host to Florida. The anticipation is already building for tonight's showdown between number 8 Ole Miss and number 7 LSU. Harry Darby of Super Talk North Mississippi was on with Amber and Ian on ESPN Radio this week and knows it will be an electric atmosphere.
34: The city of Oxford is 25,000 people. The student body is 27,000. And yet they're expecting some 200 to 250,000 to actually be in the city. There are students that can't get tickets that are just going to party and enjoy the game from outside the stadium.
23: 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To baseball, the playoff push continues. The red-hot Padres have won 9 of 10. They're tied with the Cubs and Phillies for the 3 wild-card NL spots. San Diego plays Miami this evening. 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
35: Hey, it's Golic coming up Monday. 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
2: And then we'll talk to Freddie and Coleman, Freddie and Harry on ESPN Radio momentarily. I'm Aaron Goldhammer. He's Emmett Golden. Freddie will be on the call of that SMU-Louisville game today. College game day right now is in an electric Oxford, Mississippi, as they're getting ready for Ole Miss and LSU. And we are playing a little collar bingo on Hammer and Emmett on ESPN Radio this morning. Emmett, right now we are looking for an LSU student or alumni. Or alumnus?
1: Alumnus.
2: Yeah, good call.
1: Alumnus.
2: Or an Ole Miss student or alumnus. We need to check both boxes before 10 o'clock Eastern time. Chris in Madison, Mississippi might be able to check one for us. He joins us on Hammer and Emmett. Chris, what do you got? Go ahead.
1: Chris, you there?
2: Oh, no.
1: He had to be lying.
2: Alumni, and I think he got scared or ran or, oh, no. Start back at the beginning.
1: Triple eight, say ESPN,
2: 888-729-3776. Emmett, let's go and bring Freddie Coleman in. Here's the crazy thing about this game and what's going on in Louisville. Matt Jones is in Louisville today from Matt and Myron. Amber Wilson, Jonathan Zaslow are hosting our college campus tour today in Louisville, so they're there. Freddie Coleman is calling the game on ESPN Radio. Freddie's co-host is Harry Douglas. Harry is a Louisville legend. Harry went to the University of Louisville, was one of the great receivers in the history of the program. And Freddie, I believe, correct me if I'm wrong, the one person from ESPN Radio who is not in Louisville today is Harry Douglas?
10: Yes, because he's doing a football game tomorrow with the Denver Broncos taking on the Jacksonville Jaguars, and he's also doing the wraps on ESPN2 today involving college football. That's why he's not in the place that he built when it comes to Louisville and his name in the Ring of Honor. So I think we need to cut our man HD a little slack. He's got other stuff going on.
1: I guess we can. Hey, look, I could have filled in for him and let him go to Louisville if he wanted to do that.
2: I could do some raps or whatever.
1: Yeah,
2: we could pretend like we played football and we know what we're talking about.
10: It's true. Well, at that point, you two need to take up with Amanda Gifford, who's in charge of such things on the TV side.
2: We love Amanda. Nothing but good things to say about Amanda.
10: Amen. Amen.
1: Freddie, this matchup today, I always go straight to the quarterback. You know, with the quarterback matchup, who do you think has the edge in this one?
10: Well, it's definitely Kevin Jennings, the SMU quarterback, because I think he's one of the 10 best players in the country, completing close to 77% of his passes and 8 touchdowns so far. And him being a lot more confident because he's healthy. Last year, he dealt an ankle injury that really hampered his effectiveness getting out of the pocket, making plays. Him being confident and being healthy is a big factor. But Lincoln Kingholtz on the other side for Louisville, after that first half against Ole Miss, he's been able to find his stride in the next 6 quarters after that. And this is something Louisville has not had before since Jeff Brom took over as head coach. A quarterback that not only can make plays with his arm, but also make plays in the quarterback power, making the ability to run the football, make those kind of plays to help their running game.
2: Freddie, what's more impressive to you? Louisville only losing to Ole Miss by 3 and making Chambliss beat them at the end, or SMU actually winning in Tallahassee and beating Florida State by 3?
10: Well, that's a good question. Here's where I'll side with SMU, because they have 4 turnovers in that football game, and the other team didn't have any turnovers when it comes to Florida State. Normally, when you have that kind of factor against you, you don't survive that football game, whether you're playing at home or away. They were able to overcome those 4 turnovers, and granted, they played a Florida State team that was not offensively capable to take over those turnovers and turn them into points. But usually, when you're -4 in the turnover battle, especially on the road, you're not able to win that game, especially another ACC game to kick off the season for both of those teams. A lot of people wonder about Louisville, and I think a lot of people were surprised that Louisville kept it that close versus Ole Miss. But the fact that SMU survived that potential disaster start to their season says a lot about that football team under Red Lashley.
1: Freddie, Louisville can run the ball. They have a stable of backs that are amazing. How do you think SMU slows that down?
10: The one thing that SMU will do, they have two linebackers in the middle. I call them heat-seeking missiles when it comes to Kilgore on one side of that formation and also Jimmy Wyrick, their free safety. But their two linebackers, Brandon Booker and Alexander Kilgore, really do a really good job tying up the running games because, as my dad likes to say, their defensive tackles are kind of lighting the britches when it comes to Malcolm Crowder and Christian Davis. They have to be able to hold up the middle of the offensive line when it comes to Louisville. If they're able to do that and tie up those tacklers, tie up those tackles and the guards, then those guys can get downhill because Louisville's staple is that running game, especially the stretch play. If you don't handle that, that's going to handle you, and that's going to be a long day for the SMU defense.
2: Fred, do you think it's fair to say that the winner of this game has a real chance to make the college football playoff?
10: Well, at worst, they have a real chance to make the ACC championship game because Miami has shown they're the class of the ACC, at least after the first 3 weeks of the regular season. Darian Mensah last night was unbelievable, completing his first 24 passes, and he has been a terrific quarterback for Miami in the first three games since getting there from Duke. So I'm going to put it out there and extrapolate and to say that Miami will be there in the ACC championship game. But these are the two next best teams, in my opinion, in the conference, where you got a Louisville offense that is averaging over 552 yards per game and 48 points per game. You got an SMU offense averaging over 566 yards per game and over 41 points per game. I think the winner of this game, especially both of these teams don't play Miami this year, put themselves in a really good spot that if they don't slip up and mess up, they could be in the ACC championship game more than likely against Miami.
1: Freddie, I got to get your thought on the LSU-Ole Miss matchup. ESPN Analytics gives Ole Miss only a 34.8% chance of winning this game. If Ole Miss wins it, how are they going to be able to do that?
10: Well, put it this way, they may literally burn the city down if Ole Miss beats their guy, Lane Kiffin, coming back who left him in the lurch like he was able to do. So let's not put that out there. The one thing that Ole Miss will have to do, I think offensively they can score against LSU. I think Trinidad Chambliss, whatever play you need him to make the quarterback of Ole Miss, he'll be able to make that. All the pressure, in my opinion, is on LSU. I can't wait to see how they handle that because they're going into an enemy territory with all that pomp and circumstance involving their coach behind that. How do they handle that? They get off to a slow start because last week they didn't exactly look stellar against Louisiana Tech and they got off to a slow start. They can ill afford to have that happen. And if they get up to a slow start, then what can Ole Miss do offensively, put some points on the board and have LSU playing uphill? Because the offensive capability is clearly there for Ole Miss with Trinidad Chambliss and Kewon Lacy at the running back position. And those two may be the best tandem in college football this season.
2: Freddie Coleman is the host of Freddie and Harry. He'll have the call. Big one, SMU at Louisville a little bit later today here on most of these ESPN radio stations. Freddie, I trust your nose as much as anybody in this industry. The okay. Sam Levitt, I don't know, injury. Freddie, is it an injury or is it gamesmanship?
10: It's lanesmanship when it comes to Lane Kiffin because Lane wants to do everything he can. Lane Kiffin wants to do everything he can to whatever that is, and I don't know why people are surprised with Lane Kiffin doing these kind of things because Lane Kiffin knows he is the show right now in college football. He's going to do things that will make the show even bigger and better to bring more attention to this game. He loves all of this. He loves the fact that people want to throw rocks at him and throw batteries at him and coming back to Ole Miss. He does not mind having that kind of attention because he believes that that attention is focused on him. Then that's less that the players have to deal with. I don't think he did Sam Levitt and his team any favors by having him listed as doubtful on the quote-unquote injury report and putting it out there. And then he's at practice later on that day, and now they're saying he's good to go, as if he was going to be bad to not play in this football game for LSU. But Lane Kiffin knows that when you are the show, what can you do to bring attention to that show? This is another installment in that. So, no, it's not gamesmanship. It's lanesmanship, and he's been doing this for more than a minute as a college football head coach.
2: Well, they just showed a sign on College Game Day with a kid with a big Ole Miss polo shirt on and a Home Depot College Game Day hard hat. Emmett, it says, Sam Levitt drinks soy milk.
10: Oh, boy. I'm surprised they were able to find a sign that they can actually show on College Game Day because I guarantee you, there are plenty of signs that will be censored for family viewing or non-family viewing. So I'm surprised they found that sign to be able to show that on TV today. That's the kind of atmosphere that can be fun, but hopefully it just stays fun and doesn't go beyond that level.
2: Freddie, I totally agree, and I hope that the game lives up to the hype. You know,
10: with a game
2: like this, we've been talking about it for 200 days or whatever it's been. We've been looking forward to the, like, let's just hopefully, you know, by about 11 o'clock Eastern time tonight, let's hope we're all glued to ABC with Fowler and Herbie calling a great one at the very end. That's, you can't hope for anything more than that. Freddie Coleman's got the call of a big game today in the ACC, SMU, Louisville. You can listen on most of these ESPN radio stations. Freddie, always a pleasure. Thanks for hopping on, bud.
10: Always great hanging out with my guys, Aaron and Emmett. You guys take care and be well, all right?
2: All right. That's Freddie Coleman, who is in Louisville, Emmett. And I thought it was interesting. You know, he said the winner of this game is going to have a shot at Miami. Mm-hmm. And then if you beat Miami, that's the route to get two ACC teams probably into the college football playoff. Because Miami, look, Emmett, they've blown everybody out they've played so far. They haven't really played real competition yet.
1: No. Not a tough match. Like I said, Wake Forest was the best team they faced.
2: But they got Notre Dame coming up. You know, their schedule has a couple games on it that are going to be real legitimate games. Emmett, we're getting closer and closer and closer here to 10 o'clock mm-hmm. Eastern time, and we still have two squares to check off.
1: That's
2: in
1: right.
2: Caller bingo. 888-SAY-ESPN. We need an LSU student or alum and an Ole Miss student or alum. 888-SAY-ESPN. Call in, get it in before 10 o'clock Eastern time, and Emmett and I have the worst take of the week. It's coming next on Hammer and Emmett on ESPN Radio.
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1: It sounds like I'm from Andre 3000's album. Remember when
2: I grabbed a random band and it let me down?
1: Yeah.
2: I was like, oh, I'll just grab this real quick and it let me down.
1: Ah, that's hilarious. Yeah, Andre 3000 put out a album of him playing some weird instrument I never heard of. I think this might have been it.
0: I think it's like a didgeridoo or something.
1: Or isn't something, it? I mean, yeah. It's something
0: like,
1: weird.
0: It's like weird low noises. And you're like, yeah. Oh, we got new music from Outkast. Yeah. Nope.
1: Right.
0: We
1: no, don't have right.
0: There's no new music from Outkast. 888 yeah. ESPN. We'll get to worst takes in a second. But Sam is in Jupiter, Florida, playing a little caller bingo with us on Hammer and Emmett this morning. What's up, Sam?
3: Hey, game day, man. Game day.
0: That's right.
1: You alumnus?
3: Yes, sir. LSU undergrad, Ole Miss, we'll just say grad school.
0: Whoa, you check both boxes.
1: Let's go.
0: Sam in Jupiter, Florida gets it done. That's a winner.
1: Now, who are you rooting for tonight?
3: Oh, come on, Tigers, man, all the way.
1: Okay, all right.
0: That's fascinating, Sam. Thank you for the call. The undergraduate allegiance, I guess, Emmett, is stronger than if you went to graduate school somewhere.
1: He said
0: he went to Ole Miss for quote unquote something else. What that entails.
1: All right, but hey. We won bingo.
0: That's right. We hit our collar bingo, and it's time for us to get to the worst takes.
4: That was terrible.
5: Hammer and Emmett's worst take of the week.
6: He said what?
5: You are the absolute worst.
7: The worst of the worst.
8: Worst.
0: I'm Aaron Goldhammer. He's Emmett Golden. We play the worst take of the week every single week. Emmett, please explain to everybody who doesn't know how it works.
1: Yeah, listen, we're not looking for somebody who made a great point or got something right. No, we want people who swung and missed, and we call that worst take of the week.
0: And we start with Mark Zeno, who was on our show earlier today on Hammer and Emmett on ESPN Radio. And Mark proved himself to be a giant hypocrite. He hates the Chiefs, but he also did what with the Chiefs? Take a listen.
9: Does it make me a hypocrite that after the Monday night game, I went out and did this and placed a wager on the Kansas City Chiefs to win the Super Bowl?
0: Yes.
1: Yeah, it does.
0: Uh-huh. He doesn't like the Chiefs, but he's mostly a fan of money, Emmett, which I guess I understand.
1: Which I can't hold it against him. So, hypocrite, yes. Worst take of the week, I'm not so sure.
0: Emmett, what do we got next?
1: All right, look, spoiler alert, this is the leader in my clubhouse. Deshaun Watson says the media has just unrealistic expectations for him.
10: I mean, I think the media has this expectation that I'm supposed to throw 400 yards and 5 touchdowns every week. So until that happens, I guess it's going to be the same situation. So, again, my job is to make sure I'm operating well so we can try to get a win and keep moving forward from there.
1: I know due to the collective bargaining agreement, Deshaun Watson has to speak to the media. He shouldn't. I've never walked away from him talking to the media, at least this season. We'll just go off of this year where I was like, oh, he handled that well. He hasn't handled anything well.
0: Emmett, let me put it this way. I would take 200 yards, a touchdown, and no interceptions from Deshaun Watson. Sign me up for that right now, which is less than half of what he was talking
1: about. Aaron, I'd take 50 yards from Deshaun Watson. Just win the ball game.
0: Yeah.
1: Right? Like, let's start there by winning games, and then we could care about stats.
0: How about putting your team in a position to have a chance to win the game and not throwing the game away on the first drive?
1: No, hey, you're asking for too much, Aaron.
0: I'm sorry.
1: All right? You're asking for way too much, bro.
0: Deshaun, brought to you by Dude Wipes. I apologize. James Franklin is the head coach at Virginia Tech, Emmett, and he went back with an awkward back and forth with a reporter. Take a listen to this on the worst take of the week.
11: We'll start with Michael, please.
12: Hey, Coach. Michael House with the Baltimore Sun.
13: Hey, Michael.
12: What do you remember about working alongside Michael?
13: How you doing?
12: Can you hear me?
13: Yeah, I'm saying, how you doing?
12: Good. How are you?
13: Good.
1: So this is where I think James was on some trash right there. He started off with, "Hey, Coach, how you doing, and then went into his question. So he acknowledged you. He said, hey, he actually executed the formality that James Franklin was looking for. It's, I mean, I don't know. He's at Virginia Tech. I guess he can do whatever he wants.
0: It's clown behavior. It was over Zoom. They're playing Maryland this week, and I guess Franklin and Loxley have like a iffy relationship, which is what he was asking about. Franklin probably didn't want to answer the question anyway. That was just super awkward, as much as it was the worst take of the week. Emmett, we stay in college football, but where are we going next?
1: Yeah, we're going to go down to Clemson. Dabo says he sees some familiar traits in his freshman quarterback.
6: I hate to even say it, but, I mean, I recruited Tebow, you know, so physically, you know, he's just gifted like that. And he's, and, you know, Tebow was a multi-sport star. And Tim was a very, very tough, gritty competitor. And just, you know, that, you know, I'm not saying he's Tim Tebow. All right, please don't say that and write that. I'm just saying, I'm just answering your question. Maybe I shouldn't have answered the question. Because, Lord, I might, people will just, y'all love to take stuff. It's crazy. I'm just saying, he's physically gifted like that.
1: Yeah, he says, I shouldn't say this, but he reminds me of Tebow. I'm not saying he reminds me of Tebow, so don't write that, but he reminds me of Tebow. Like, come on, Dabo, what are we doing, bro?
0: Now I understand why his teams are so ill-prepared and confused. Right. Because I thought he did compare the two of them. I don't know. If you're going to do something, then you have to do it. And I guess then you have to... It wouldn't be that big of a headline to say that physically Tate Reynolds reminds you of Tim Tebow.
1: Like, and then just stand on it. That, you know, like, don't have... Just stand on it. Because guess what? We'll move on and talk about something else. You know,
0: probably LSU and Lane Kiffin.
1: Yeah, right. So just stand on it.
0: Jason McIntyre stepped in it a little bit this week, Emmett, at Jason McIntyre on Twitter. He wanted to remind Jet fans that were excited about winning against the Titans in week one that watching the Arch Manning come back, they should remember that every Jet win pushes them farther and farther away from their dream quarterback. Go ahead and celebrate 17-3 means you win the battle, but you overall lose the war. If you're a real fan of the Jets, you want the Jets to win. You root for the Jets to win every game.
1: Extremely short-sighted as well. Was Lamar Jackson the number one overall pick?
0: No.
1: Was Josh Allen?
0: No. Peyton Manning was, I guess.
1: Peyton was. Was Pat Mahomes?
0: No.
1: Jalen Hurts?
0: No.
1: Yeah,
0: no,
1: so
0: no.
1: Listen, Jets fans, take this from a Browns fan. Losing does not equate to winning. Once you get your team in the funk of losing, and I think they actually know this. They should. When the funk of losing gets stuck in your team, it doesn't just go away because a new quarterback shows up. Don't ever root for your team to lose because that doesn't mean they're going to win in the future.
0: All right. Emmett, you want to pick one real quick?
1: I think we got 10 seconds. Deshaun Watson, easy. Worst take of the year. We got to put that down for worst take of the year.
0: Yeah, I'm going to agree. Guys, am I right that the show's ending in 3, 2, 1? No?
1: No. No. No. No.
0: All right.
1: Yeah,
0: then I guess
1: 56.
0: We've got more time. Emmett, anything else you'd like to say? Go ahead.
1: You got 30 seconds. You got to pick one. What's yours?
0: Oh, I got to pick a worst take. Yeah, you're right. I'd like to just give this award to Dabo Swinney because I was confused about what he was worried about. Like, yes, Dabo, also, when you talk at your news conference, you're going to make news every time. That's the point
1: of the
0: news
1: conference.
0: That's the whole
1: reason. Yeah.
0: We're not trying to create any distractions. We're just doing what we're supposed to do.
1: Yeah.
0: I'm Aaron Goldhammer. He's Emmett Golden. This has been Hammer and Emmett.
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25: I'm Ed Benke, and it is Saturday, so we start with college football. Several games will be kicking off in a couple of hours, including one at noon Eastern on ABC between second-ranked Georgia and Arkansas. Also at noon Eastern, sixth-ranked Ohio State will be in bounce-back mode after losing to Texas. He will play host to Kent State, and ESPN's Nick Saban expects to see an angry bunch of Buckeyes today.
26: I think players respond a lot better to bad things happening. I think, you know, the challenge is when you have a big win, how do you keep the players focused and not have the rat poison sort of affect them psychologically in terms of the things they need to do to improve.
25: 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And on ESPN at noon Eastern, in the ACC, North Carolina visits Clemson. According to ESPN's Pete Dammel, the Tar Heels will be without defensive end Melikart Abu-Jude. He's dealing with a hand and wrist injury. At 3:30 Eastern today on ESPN Radio, it's number 23 Louisville hosting 16th-ranked SMU. And at 6:30 Eastern on ESPN Radio, it's Florida against Auburn. Coming up tonight in Oxford, it's 8th-ranked Ole Miss hosting number 7 LSU. That game will kick off at 7:30 Eastern on ABC. To baseball, where the playoff races continue, the Braves clinched a playoff spot last night. Their magic number to clinch the NL East is at 3. They will visit the Astros today. The game you can hear on ESPN Radio. 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
7: Leaping Graham!

0: feel about it. And Lane Kiffin, guys, will be wondering under that visor, should I have left? Are they better without me? And how did that two-year-old learn that word? Matt Schick, Matt Sims, Trevor Maddich, welcome to the show, Simsy. What has you fired up today?
1: Man, all the action for this weekend, and of course, the matchup that'll take place between LSU and Ole Miss will be high on that list. Look forward to just seeing Ohio State bouncing back after the tough loss against Texas. They have Kent State today, so excited about that matchup. Few others as well. Georgia entering division play now against Arkansas in the SEC. Kirby Smart, come on now. So, you know, giving his team the pep talk after two easy wins and saying, hey, you know, Let's not get too excited now. It's not the SEC. Now the SEC is here. Looking forward to that matchup. So we got a little bit of everything today.
2: And there's drama everywhere you look. I mean, we'll talk a lot about LSU and Ole Miss, but I mean, SMU and Louisville in the ACC. Oh, this isn't just forever. ACC championship game race. This is for a potential playoff berth. This might be a playoff game in September. So that one's fascinating. And then Alabama, Florida State. In Tuscaloosa, for goodness sake, Alabama has a score to settle with Florida State because of what happened last year. But everybody loves Florida State coach Mike Norvell. And people are worried that they might get beaten so badly here that his job might be in jeopardy sooner rather than later. So there's drama everywhere you look.
1: But wait, we're forgetting about, to me, one of the more exciting games of the weekend. And I can't believe I'm about to say this. Mississippi State against South Carolina.
0: Yes.
1: I can't believe that I'm pumped about the Bulldogs and the Gamecocks.
0: Kamario Taylor, people are buying stock. I've bought some stock. I hope it pays big dividends. But Simsy, this is one of those games where you got Mississippi State favored by a field goal walking in to Columbia. And Lenore Sellers is probably doing the Spider-Man meme going, wait, I was the big dog. I was supposed to be the next big
1: thing. What about
0: me? And now it's Kamario. Now it's you. Hold on a second. We got Dylan Stewart back. Our defensive front is back and healthy.
1: Yeah.
0: And now it's time for us to make a statement. I do wonder, Trevor Maddich, how that game plays out today with from the neck up between these two teams.
2: Yeah, I absolutely agree with you there. And the thing is, you just never know how it's going to turn out.
1: That's right.
2: Between those two teams. I am sitting here looking at North Carolina Clemson. And I'm thinking, okay, so you got Bill Belichick that everybody wants to throw to the curb, but they're 2-0. Then you got Clemson with Dabo Sweeney in absolute peril right now for his reputation and maybe his job. I don't know. If Clemson loses at home to North Carolina, for goodness sake, what happens then with Dabo Sweeney and his regime? So this is an absolutely juicy game with all kinds of subplots. That's
0: making me hungry here, man. Yeah, no Trevor Maddich and Matt Sims. Also, don't forget about like the trap games, the sleepy games. USC traveling cross country to Rutgers when they host Oregon next week in Los Angeles. Georgia is at Arkansas. It's like the cheapest ticket out there. It's like $25 to get into the stadium. Arkansas is, they're not folding on the season, but if they get blown out today, you're going to be wondering, okay, what's next here with Arkansas? What are we going to do? Because they've got Oklahoma, Georgia does, next week. BYU is at Colorado State. Jim Mora Jr. Colorado State scored nearly 100 points in their first 2 weeks.
1: Yeah.
0: And Texas A&M facing Kentucky, can they get back up off the mat last week after a second half meltdown, being outscored 32-0 to Alabama? Texas A&M has LSU next week. And then, of course, the unranked foes were Michigan just coming off that win over Oklahoma. They got UTEP today, a huge favorite. They've got Iowa next week. So a lot to get to, but all eyes will be on Oxford tonight as Lane Kiffin walks back into Vaught-Hemingway Stadium. Nick Saban, 7-time national champion, of course, on College Game Day every week, had this to say this morning on College Game Day about advising Lane whether to leave Oxford or stay.
3: Well, you know, I have coaches call me all the time and ask for advice about what they should do. And typically what I do is ask them questions. Where do you think you can win? Where do you think you fit? And I also say, why can't you win at where you are now? You have a great quarterback. What? You have a great running back.
4: What?
3: You're in the playoffs. You have a chance to win the national championship. So why do you have to go someplace else? So, but everybody makes their own decision.

0: I don't tell anybody where to go, but just so everybody knows here, I am used to getting booed in the SEC.
1: It's great stuff there, Trevor. Look, he might be singing a slightly different tune. Why can't you win Ole Miss? Lane Kiffin basically said, yeah, he told me if you want to win, you got to go to LSU.
2: Right. That's what I wanted Nick to say. If he's comfortable being booed by SEC fan bases, then just go out and just tell that fan base, I told Lane to leave Ole Miss for LSU because I regretted leaving LSU to go play and coach for the Miami Dolphins. So I tried to share my wisdom experience with my young Padawan. And yeah, I think he missed the opportunity there to really own it in front of that fan base. And he got a little nervous there.
3: What's
2: at the
3: a Padawan?
2: Last
3: one. Sounds like a Trevor. Bird of some sort. Or is that a paladin?
2: Star Wars. Trevor? No?
3: Oh, no, I'm Star Trek. Come on now.
2: Okay. All right. Well,
3: no, I'm kidding. I'm actually
2: well, that's
3: not
2: a
3: even.
2: Debate for another time.
3: I've been told to go watch The Mandalorian and Baby Yoda, so I think
1: let's boldly go where no man has gone before and dissect LSU Ole Miss. No one has done that all week.
2: No.
1: Both teams in the top 10 for the first time in a meeting since 1962, Sam Levitt, the drama that you got players being served papers. You've got whether or not Sam Levitt was going to play or not. He was doubtful and questionable. And then Lane Kiffin healed him. He is ready to go this week. Where's this game won or lost, Simsy?
2: I mean, the game is really won or lost as far as just the game management, I think, on the field. And it really is going to just depend on the head coaches and who can keep their cool, who can make the right call at the right moment. Situational football, I think, will reign the day here. Like we saw last week with a Will Stein Kentucky football team hanging in there against a more talented Alabama football team. That one decision to go for it on fourth down to that fake punt costed him the game. So which coach in this matchup to me is going to manage the game best, right? And to be able to keep their team focused, right? Engaged and to not lose sight of the goal and the task at hand. So it's all about game management to me. What do you think, Trevor?
3: To me, it's all about Trinidad Chambliss.
2: Yeah.
3: Nobody has been able to stop him. When you pressure Trinidad, he's better than if you don't pressure him. And if you don't pressure him, he's fantastic. And it'll be
2: so. What do you do?
3: The story of the game is Trinidad Chambliss,
2: yeah,
3: working on schedule and especially off schedule when he's pressured against one of the fastest, most vicious, most angry and violent defenses in all of college football. LSU's defense is going to be focused on him and Kewon Lacy, the running back, and everybody else. So if they beat him,
2: you know
3: that's
2: what?
3: Fine.
2: I disagree. I don't even think Kewon Lacy is the biggest challenge that the LSU defense has. I think it's about covering guys like Deuce Alexander in the secondary, right? It's all about the receivers and the skill groups, I think, for Ole Miss. Kewon Lacy has been good, but I think actually he's missing the lane effect of the offense. And I think it's a little bit more of a pass-happy offense, at least early on so far this year.
3: Well, pity the Ole Miss Rebel who has the football on any given play, because he is a target like he's never been in his life.
2: Yeah, that's right.
1: This is going to be a very fascinating matchup. Sam Levitt, Trinidad Chambliss, Kewon Lacy as well, that LSU defense. So much to dissect. Lane Kiffin has a tall task of defeating the program he built in Oxford and has to prove that today's the day for doing, built by the Home Depot, how doers get more done. Matt Schick, Matt Sims, Trevor Maddich. Coming up next, is it win or go home for one coach today? It's College Game Day, ESPN Radio, ESPN App.
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1: On the TV version of College Game Day, Lane Kiffin being interviewed. He's in probably the team hotel right now. It's hard to hear him with the bleep Lane Kiffin going on from the crowd. It is it's vitriolic, it's loud, and it's what you would expect. It was interesting this week. You had Lane Kiffin bringing in fraternity members into practice to verbally assault the team as they walked off the field to get him ready today in Oxford. So there's a lot of game planning, a lot of gamesmanship on College Game Day. ESPN Radio, built by the Home Depot. Lane Kiffin has first world problems today. Highly coveted, highly compensated. You go to Tuscaloosa today. Alabama 2-0 in the top 10. The game's 3:30 Eastern on ABC. Facing Florida State and Mike Norvell. Mike Norvell squarely on the hot seat. Trevor Maddich, does he deserve to be?
3: He does deserve to be. I mean, we always go back to the 2023 season where they went 13-0, won the ACC, did not make the playoff because their quarterback, Jordan Travis, was injured late in the season, and the committee thought that it was a different team that would not be competitive in the playoff with their backup quarterback. So from there, they have fallen apart. I mean, they've gone 8-18, and with quarterbacks that Mike Norvell recruited out of high school, they are 2-23, for goodness sake. And so overall in the time that he has been there. And so he, other than that one season, doesn't seem to have the program going in the right direction. And if they get crushed at Alabama, I don't think he'll be fired. But I think the seat will be as hot as it can possibly be.
1: It's interesting, and you mentioned the quarterbacks. Those quarterbacks, 2-23 against FBS teams. Quarterbacks that he recruited stayed at Florida State. Some that left as well. 0-15 after leaving Florida State were the quarterbacks. Chubba Purdy, Tate Rodemaker, A.J. Duffy, Brock Glenn, Luke Kromenhoek, Kevin Sperry. These are guys that are not household names for a reason. Matt Sims, you can trace a lot of their struggles to the quarterback situation. He went from Jordan Travis, brings in DJ Uiagalelei. Tommy Castellanos is now on his third football team, now at Texas Tech, and threw a pick in his first at-bat basically yesterday. Simsy, what do you trace the problems to?
2: Yeah, I mean, I think it really it revolves around the offense just not being an efficient unit. And I think the lack of identity, the lack of consistency surrounding the quarterback position has been an issue. Yes, Jordan Travis had fantastic success and was a really just a great leader both on and off the field. But just they just have never really found their thing on offense that they can lean into, that they can build consistency with. And to, you know, and honestly too, the other aspect, they just have been a poor job of evaluating talent in the transfer portal. From DJ Uiagalelei, that was, you know, not the wisest of choices, especially with the style that they were trying to play and trying to recreate that Jordan Travis effect. Then they went total 180 and said, hey, we're going to get Tommy Castellanos and try to do more of a spread, wide open type of approach with a scrambling style type of player. And the truth was, is that when Jordan Travis had great success, they were a great defense. They were flying around the football. They dominated the trenches and they were balanced, and they haven't quite found that recipe for success since that season.
3: And I don't think they've had a recipe for success in the locker room either, from a standpoint of culture and consistent culture.
2: Yeah, leadership.
3: In fairness to Mike Norvell, when he got there, he had to invite a lot of players to continue their college career elsewhere.
2: Right.
3: Let's put it that way.
2: Yeah.
3: Because the locker room was not a culture of we. It was a culture of me and small cliques. And he had to turn that around, but he has not been able to establish, based on what we see on the field, he's not been able to get that turned around so that we can say like an Iowa State or, you know, the teams, the BYUs, the teams with the best cultures, the Ohio States, we can see that this group, whether they are talented or not right now, whether they have holes in the roster or not, you can see that the culture of this program is solid. And we've just not seen that under Mike Norvell.
1: The 2024 season, historically awful. 2-10. Catastrophic aftermath. You could maybe explain it away from the 2023 CFP snub, but 2025 did nothing to prove that it was a fluke going 5-7. Five and seven at Florida State doesn't buy you time. It warms the seat. Now, Mike Norvell at his house this week, it went viral. Someone spotted a moving truck. It turns out it may not have been a moving truck, maybe delivering something to the house. Either way, it was spotted, showed, and Mike Norvell was asked about it this week.
7: For me, it's, you know, all of our focus is on the state, and that's where I live. And, you know, so there can be plenty of speculation. There can be plenty of things that are out there. And, you know, I get the opportunity to show up every day, you know, bring the right attitude, bring the right mentality, bring the right work, you know, pouring into this team, pouring into these players, you know, and I believe in that. And, you know, there have been disappointing results, and, you know, I've never sat here and tried to make an excuse, not once since I've been here, to say, oh, well, let me tell you why. Like, I don't do that. That's not it. It is, you know, this result-oriented business. You know, our results have not been as good as what we want them to be. But I believe in the process. I believe in the work. I believe in the players I get to coach, and we get to go be better.
1: The belief is one thing. The output is something else. Florida State entered 2026 having lost 11 consecutive road games. And now you have the athletic director, Mike Alford, fired. Just seems to be a precursor to what is coming next. Evan Cohen from Unsportsmanlike says, well, once Mike Norvell is fired, the choice is obvious.
19: Since Bobby Bowden walked away, the reality is if Jameis Winston did not go to school at FSU, they have been an utter dumpster fire. So do you hire Deion? Obviously an alum. Deion's been a good coach. He has not been like a great coach outside of when he had Shador and Travis Hunter. But what he could do is raise insane amounts of money.
1: That's a possibility. You're also hearing a lot of whispers, Trevor Maddich, of Jimbo Fisher. Jimbo Fisher coming back to Florida State and Florida State examining this as an option. Deion Sanders leaving Colorado for Florida State, if Mike Norvell, if and when he gets fired, or Jimbo Fisher coming back. What do you make of those two options?
3: Well, I think if the job does come open, that Deion is the perfect hire. When you think of what a coach, head coach needs to do in today's college football, the first thing is he needs to set the culture. He needs to set the tone and then enforce it. And then he needs to raise money. He needs to marshal the administration, the boosters, the donors, the fan base, and get them all on the same page. That's one of the things that made Nick Saban great at Alabama before you ever got down to actually coaching on the field. And I think everybody believes that Deion could do that at Florida State. Then it would come down to who he hires from an assistant standpoint, and can they recruit, and can they teach the game of football? But let's, you know, we're talking like the, like Mike Norvell's already been fired. And of course, he's very well liked in the administration all the way up to the president of the university. And I don't know that he'll be fired if they get crushed by Alabama. And I don't even know that they'll be fired over the course of this year. They've got a good chance to compete for a bowl game. And because he's so well liked, that might keep him there. But in the hypothetical that he's not there, I can't think of a better spark for Florida State than Deion. Look at the spark that he gave to Colorado, who was out in the wilderness. Nobody really cared about him. If they knew about him, they tried to forget about Colorado because Colorado was nothing in football. Then Deion showed up and game day is there. Celebrities are there. Florida State would like that turnaround.
1: They certainly would. They're going to have to spend that money to get that turnaround. $50 million buyout, essentially. Simsy, it comes down to, can you afford to do it? Can you afford not to do it? And that's the question they're going to have to come to grips with. You heard the school president, Board of Regents, talking this week after they fired Mark Alford, saying, we're top 25 in NIL. Well, top 25 isn't good enough at Florida State. If you want to compete, if you want to win, if you want to be better than 7-5, it's got to be top 15. It's got to be closer to top 10. And you wonder if they have the capability to do that. They do have resources.
2: Yeah.
1: They've given Mike Norvell some resources, but they couldn't afford the quarterbacks they wanted. Ashton Daniels was not number one on the list.
2: Right.
1: He was either 4, 5, or 6, and he ain't getting $1 million a year. If you want to win, you got to have $1 million quarterback, Simsy, and they don't have it right now.
2: And you have to have $1 million plan for a quarterback to afford a quarterback like that. And that's where, to me, like, I have a little bit of a pushback on the Deion case as well, too. Like, I understand that there's popularity that comes along with it. Florida State clearly has enough resources because they pay more money to buy out their coaches than actually building the program. So there's a little bit of an issue there, too, just with their own culture and how they approach their work. And I think this is something Jimbo Fisher absolutely should be looked into very heavily, along with a lot of other coaches, and not just falling for the trap of Deion because it's easy and because it's a big name.
1: Tune in for college football action. Louisville hosts SMU. Coverage begins 3 o'clock Eastern. 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
22: 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And it's not even like win the division. It's not even like try to get a number one seed. It's just, you look at the strength of the Atlantic Division. There's 5 teams that made the playoffs last year in the Atlantic Division, and the Maple Leafs weren't one of them. So somebody's got to come out in order for them to get in. 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And the future of Auston Matthews. 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
19: Georgia, also at noon Eastern, 6th ranked Ohio State host Kent State. Number 14 Penn State host Buffalo. And according to ESPN's Pete Dammel, the Bulls will start sophomore Jason Wright at quarterback against the Nittany Lions. Also at noon Eastern on ESPN and the ACC, it's North Carolina against Clemson. And according to ESPN's Pete Dammel, the Tar Heels will be without defensive end Melikart Abu-Jude. He is dealing with a hand and wrist injury. At 3:30 on ESPN Radio, it'll be SMU visiting Louisville. 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Meanwhile, the anticipation continues to build for tonight's showdown between number 8 Ole Miss and number 7 LSU in Oxford. ESPN Radio's Q Myers talked about the different approaches the coaches are taking.
37: As much as I talk mess about Lane Kiffin and say there's no open and honest about him, he's really good at what he does. There's a reason why LSU wanted him. There's a reason why Ole Miss got mad when he left. Right? I mean, there's a lot of reasons behind it. Multiple things can be true.
19: That game will kick off at 7:30 Eastern on ABC. Out of baseball, with the playoff push continuing on this Saturday, the red-hot Padres are on a roll in the National League, winning 9 of 10. They are now tied with the Cubs and Phillies for the three NL wildcard spots. All three teams 5 ahead of the Diamondbacks, who host the Yankees. Coming up tonight on ESPN Radio, 6:30 Eastern, it'll be the Braves taking on the Astros in Houston.
38: Hey, it's Michelle Smallman, and coming up Monday, the Rams are coming off an uninspiring week one loss to the 49ers. With no Myles Garrett, should they be on upset alert against the Giants? It's Unsportsmanlike, 6 a.m. Eastern, right here on ESPN Radio, ESPN2, and ESPNU.
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1: Matt Schick, Matt Sims, Trevor Maddich. Just saw this tweet from DJ Shockley, former Georgia Bulldog. He says, I'm here pretty early at Arkansas Stadium, walking the field, and all of a sudden I see a skunk just making his way around. And he's got the video. A skunk going around the sidelines of Arkansas as they get set to take on Georgia. Insert joke here. Ole Miss, LSU coming up later on tonight. Trevor, Simsy, you guys have played in high-profile, hostile environments. How, as a player, do you channel that the right way?
2: How do you channel it the right way? Well, I never really played in a lot of those big time, high stake environments, so I wouldn't be the one to ask. No, I think it really is, you stick true to your routine. We're creatures of habit when we're in the athletic world, and you really just have to focus on the small details of your routine and do your thing as if you would normally do on any given day. And I know that sounds very boring. I know that's not very exciting at home, but that's exactly what you need to do. You need to treat this like it's another day, like it's another opportunity to go and play the game that you love. You need to go through your process, your system that helps you get prepared, right? To get in that right state of mind, right? Physically, mentally, and emotionally. So as big of stakes as it is, keep it simple. Do your thing. It's just a game.
3: The distractions are real, aren't they, Matt? My freshman year at BYU, we played at Wyoming, and coming out of the locker room to the field to start the game, I didn't have my helmet on. And the older guys told me, put your helmet on. And I was like, well, why bother? I mean, we're not in the game yet. But I put it on, and as soon as we got in front of the student section, I got hit in the helmet with a beer bottle.
2: That's right.
3: At Utah, I got hit in the helmet with a banana. Now, that's not quite as dangerous, but probably more embarrassing. And so, you know, the distractions are real. And in those big games, especially when you're facing a guy that can beat you because he's really good, there's one thing that you need to do, and that is focus on your technique. You rely on your technique. That means alignment, assignment, and then how you're going to go about your footwork, where you put your hands, etc. And you execute that technique with violence. But when things are hitting the fan all around you and the guy in front of you is really good, if you try to process all of that into your play, you're in trouble. Focus only on my feet, my hands, and the violence.
1: 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College Game Day on ESPN Radio is built by the Home Depot, and someone who will be on hand there to see some of that violence, which hopefully is all on the field and in between the white lines, Chuck Culpepper, ESPN college football analyst and writer. Chuck, thanks so much for being with us. How would you best describe the scene there today as we are still many hours away from kick?
4: So we're at about 9:30 a.m. Central. And I'd say, you know that feeling you get in the air sometimes when things are about to go haywire and or berserk and you can't, you don't know how, but you can feel it. Maybe it's just because we know what's coming, but it's pretty calm. People are setting up their stands and their tables in the grove, chandeliers. I've always wondered how they get those chandeliers to work, but I guess if you have TVs in these places like we do all over the country, then at tailgate, you know, points, then I guess it's okay, it's possible to do. But anyway, just getting set up. There has been one plane flying overhead that says Daddy's Home, and it's an LSU plane, so that was interesting.
3: Nice. Well, as you look at the pressure on both of these teams, both of these coaches, there's a lot. Which team, which coach do you think has the most pressure?
4: So I think Golding does. I think by some degree, I don't know if we think like this anymore, but it's so early in the season, we tend to, you know, analyze things really quickly anymore. But it's so early in the season, and, you know, Lane Kiffin losing this would be obviously a hellish night in a way. But I just see so much more hell going on if he comes in here and he wins. So, feeling goes toward Golding.
2: Chuck, when you look at the two teams just on paper and what we've seen here for the first 2 weeks of the season, I mean, who do you think has the edge in this matchup? We discussed earlier, we kind of went back and forth who has the edge offensively, defensively. How do you see it playing out?
4: Well, both of them, you know, you always look at whom they've beaten so far, and both of them beat quite good teams, or teams we at least think are going to be quite good. I don't look at scoring margin so much. Ole Miss beat Louisville at a neutral site, and LSU over Clemson at home. I just think, I guess to me, it it looks like it looks to, I could see anything happening. It looks toss up to me. It looks like high scoring toss up.
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3: So one of the most fun, juicy things about this week, Chuck, has been all the drama surrounding LSU quarterback Sam Leavitt. It started out with Sam being reported as an injury designation that made it unlikely that he might play. Everybody thought that was just gamesmanship by Lane Kiffin. Even the betting lines didn't really change much when that news came out. And now all of a sudden, Leavitt is no longer on any injury designation list and he's going to play. So why do you think all this happened? Do you think this was Lane Kiffin being Lane Kiffin, or is this conspiracy theorists putting on their tinfoil hats?
4: Have you ever looked at an injury report quite like you looked at that one?
3: Oh,
4: I remember
3: never.
4: When I saw it thinking, oh, immediately the thought was about, is that true? You know, I mean, we've seen these for years and years, decades, but that one just had that sort of feeling from the get-go that it was, you know, gamesmanship and trying to just muddle things as much as possible. That seems the obvious answer. The obvious answer is not always right, but I just think when I looked at that the first time, I don't know if you had the same reaction, and as you say, the lines did have the same reaction, but it's just kind of what, you know. So it's been just another element of fun for this thing, fun for those of us who are objective, not as much fun in the midst, I think.
1: Chuck, I hosted another radio show on Sirius XM, and the question was asked by a caller, actually, and it was, is this really good for college football? Put it into words, your side of the fence here on this and the toxicity that's going into today.
4: I think it's great for, if we're talking about interest and buzz and numbers and so on, I think it's you just couldn't draw it up any better, really. Oh, by the way, the daddy's back claim just went overhead again. Anyway, but yeah, I just think it's you know, you look at the rate, everyone's worried about the sport, and for good reason. Change is hard on the human brain. Everyone's trying to process how things have changed. But the TV ratings so far are not seeming to be trying to process that. It's like, so those numbers for Texas, Ohio State, and so on. I think this is a bonanza of people I know who don't follow the sport at all, which seems unthinkable, but I do know those people think this is interesting. So I don't know if these will become longtime fans, but I just think it's the kind of thing that eyeballs gravitate toward.
2: Big picture for this matchup, do you see either of these teams, no matter what happens with the result of the day, do you think that they both are playoff contender football teams?
4: I do. I think in the case of Ole Miss, I know there have been, you know, like you're saying, questions about defense and about, you know, and how hard it is to pull these teams together so fast when they don't know each other. You know, they're all the transfers and everything, all the changes. But when you have a quarterback of that caliber, I just think you got a shot. And then LSU, gosh, that's even harder to read, I think, because there are less established realities there. But it's LSU, so I always give it a shot. So I do think both of them are in the mix here on a very, very hot, by the way, September the 19th.
1: LSU, Ole Miss, top 10 showdown. First top 10 showdown between these two teams since 1962. Just to add a little flavor, if it needed any more seasoning there in Oxford. 7:30 p.m. Eastern on ABC. Chuck, enjoy it. Stay safe. Thanks for doing it.
4: Thanks for letting me sit under a shade tree and talk to you.
1: Yeah. Oh, good. Stay cool. 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
1: Big games all day today, especially tonight in Oxford. It's Ole Miss hosting LSU in a top 10 matchup. A pair of unranked teams going at it in the SEC as well tonight, 7 o'clock Eastern on ESPN. It's Auburn hosting Florida. Florida as a slight favorite. Both teams 2-0. Florida with The annihilation of a couple of overmatched opponents, FAU and Campbell, scored 118 points over those two games. Auburn's been tested a little bit more. They survived Baylor by a point. DJ Lagway coming up just short for the win in Atlanta. And then they crushed Southern Miss 43-8. Aaron Filo's first real test at quarterback for Florida. His first road start. Matt Sims, who needs it more here? We got two first-year head coaches in their respective programs. John Summerall, who this week was asked about, hey, you know, your wife went to Auburn and you got some extended family who are from Auburn. Do you expect any of them to root for Auburn? And he said, well, if they do, they're not family because Florida pays my mortgage. What do you make of the matchup?
2: Yeah, I really, this is one of the more fun matchups, I think, of the day. And I really am excited to see just Aaron Filo in this offense. I think there's a little bit more pressure on Summerall and the Florida Gators to get a win here today. And I really just think that from what we've seen early on, the indication says that the team is playing at a very high level. The culture there has definitely been reset. They've done a great job of just being balanced all three phases. Special teams is making an impact. The offense just looks way more organized than it was a year ago, and they're finding ways to get opportunities to their really good skill group on the outside. So I think it's a must win for Florida in a lot of ways, for Summerall, for Filo, to build into the momentum of the season, because I really do think they're a legit contender there in the SEC East.
3: Yeah, I agree with that. I think Florida has an underrated roster, Matt, but I think Auburn needs this more. They're at home. Yeah. And when you look at their schedule coming up, Auburn's is absolutely brutal. I mean, they've got road games over the course of the season at Tennessee, at Georgia, at Ole Miss, at Alabama. They play LSU and Vanderbilt. I mean, losing this game at home would put them way behind in terms of where they want to get, which is to say a bowl and better. And so Auburn right now, especially because they're in front of their home crowd, needs this game more.
1: Matt Schick, Matt Sims, Trevor Maddich, tune in for college football action as Auburn hosts Florida. Covers begin 6:30 p.m. Eastern right here on ESPN Radio and the ESPN app. Nick Saban on what to expect in this game. He's on the Pat McAfee Show this week.
9: Well, I've been really impressed with Florida. I mean, they can run the ball. You know, Aaron has played really well at quarterback for them. They got some good receivers. I think John Summerall probably inherited a little better roster and added to it at Florida in terms of the kind of defense they can play. So I think Florida is a little bit further along as a team just based on the first 2 weeks of the season. I think Alex is going to do a really good job at Auburn. Byron Brown is a really good quarterback. Now, he killed Florida last year, and Florida had a good defense, and he ran all over them, and he was the difference in the game and maybe the best player. I think that Florida's defense better play with a lot of discipline in terms of how they control this guy in the pocket and how they don't give up explosive plays because of his ability to scramble.
1: Matt Schick, Matt Sims, Trevor Maddich here, College Game Day, ESPN Radio. Byron Brown followed Alex Golish from South Florida to Auburn. Not a new quarterback learning a new system. He's got 34 career starts, the most among SEC quarterbacks, fifth most nationally. 485 yards passing through two games, couple of touchdowns, a few picks. Matt Sims, what do you make of Byron Brown from the quarterback position here for the Tigers through a couple of games?
2: Just a really good, tough football player. And I label him more so as a football player than maybe necessarily a quarterback in that sense, because he is just a playmaker. He's a guy that is, yes, he can drop back and he can make some big time throws on one-on-one situations down the field, but it really is all the extra stuff that happens after the fact, after the game planning, after the initial install of what the play is. That's where Byron Brown really is at his best. And not only can he have the breakaway speed to win in one-on-one in the open field, but he also has the physicality to win between the trenches, right, and between the tackles, and to be physical that way. So extremely talented football player. Nick Saban, you know, said it best right there. They have to do a great job of keeping him in the pocket, and if they're going to win, they have to force him to win through the air, right, to be dynamic as a passer.
3: Yeah, because he has a history and has started at Auburn with a few too many turnovers. The thing is, though, they want to keep him in the pocket. They better not let him get going.
2: Yeah.
3: Because he's 6'3", about 230 pounds. He's almost too big to be a running back. And I think SEC players will be surprised at how this transfer from USF is actually so big and strong and fast. And really, if you're a defender for Florida, catching him might not be exactly what you want. It's like a dog that catches a bus. Okay, now what do you do, right? And so I think this comes down to a very interesting quarterback battle because of the physicality, but sometimes some of the mistakes of Auburn's Byron Brown versus Florida's Aaron Filo, who is mobile enough, but very much a precision passer who stays on schedule and doesn't play by defeating you, overwhelming you physically like Byron Brown can do.
2: And the most important player in this game might be Jaden Baugh.
1: Yes.
2: For Florida, you know, in their running game. If they can be balanced that way and take some pressure off of Filo and Jaden Baugh, can, I mean, the guy's averaging like 10 yards a carry to start the season. So, last time I checked, that's pretty good, you know? But if they can dominate the line of scrimmage that way, take some pressure off Filo, run the football, and keep that really talented Auburn secondary at bay, that's a great recipe for Summerall in this game.
1: I think that's where this game is won and lost here, because they're two games. You got Auburn. They've been running the football really well with Cobb, Mapson, and even Byron Brown with more than 100 rushing yards through a couple of games. They've actually opened the season with 300 or more rushing yards in each of their first two games for the first time since 2021. You flip that around, Auburn's run defense against Jaden Baugh, who ran roughshod over the Campbell, fighting Campbells, really got over the hump against Campbell last week. Florida enters the game nearly 250 rushing yards per game, 7 yards a carry. Granted, Auburn's been tested a little bit more.
2: Right.
1: But this is a strength, Trevor, for both of these teams, and nothing takes pressure off a quarterback like a run game.
3: Yeah, it is, but I think Auburn has the edge on the defensive front. I think Auburn has a better chance to put a speed bump in front of Florida's running game than Florida does in front of Auburn's running game, especially because with Auburn, you've got the quarterback as a featured part of that, which you mentioned. And you talk about, you know, Campbell and then FAU, the two teams that Florida started with. I mean, Jaden Baugh leads the SEC in rushing. He's averaging 10.6 yards per carry, like you said, Matt Sims. But the thing is, they haven't faced grown men yet this year. They're about to. So we're about to learn about Florida. Right now, they're statistical monsters. They're about to get hit in the mouth by Auburn. We'll see how they respond to that.
1: And here's the other thing about this, too. We talked about the family relations there. Summerall's from Huntsville. He coached at Troy. His wife, Jenny's from Auburn. She attended Auburn. Auburn reportedly tried to hire Summerall before Florida landed him. So you've got a couple of, all right, let's see who's better. Let's see who gets this win, Simsy. Those kind of things are fun subplots. I don't know how much the coaches are thinking about it, but we sure are.
2: Yeah, I mean, I think they do have moments where of course, they hear those rumors. And of course, it's another opportunity for them to prove themselves, to remind people of why they got the opportunity, why they were the right person for the job. So it's all part of just the competitive nature of the sport and just using whatever way you can to motivate yourself to be prepared and to be sharp.
3: And you look at these two teams, have been in the wilderness for a long, long time. Both of them think they should be elite.
2: Yeah.
3: Neither one is right now. And this will be a leg up for whoever wins this game.
2: Agree.
1: Realignment did a lot to ruin this rivalry. They haven't played in 7 years. Florida hasn't won at Jordan-Hare since 1999, but it's only their third trip since then. So looking forward to it. Coming up, Florida and Auburn tonight on ESPN Radio. Coming up, Trevor's Tools of the Game. It's College Game Day, ESPN Radio.
39: 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The Auburn Tigers and Florida Gators storm into conference play unbeaten at 2-0. And they collide this weekend at Jordan-Hare Stadium. 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
34: 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The lady is coming through. 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
40: Okay, it's time for the next step.
41: Hello and welcome to She's Got Game, the show that would also like Stewie to adopt us. I am Michaela Schreider, she is Vanessa Sanchez, and we are with you for the next hour or so, taking you through the week that was in the world of women's sports. We got a lot to get into. We're going to talk about FIBA World Cup. We're going to talk about some exciting hockey news, some soccer news, a little bit of everything. But most importantly, Vanessa, is we will eventually be able to talk about the WNBA returning.
42: Oh, thank God.
41: Thank God.
42: It's back.
41: I feel like I've had a hole in my life for the last few weeks.
42: Truly.
41: And one of the reasons that, well, the reason, sorry, that the WNBA is back is the FIBA World Cup is over. Mm-hmm. Unsurprisingly, the U.S. won gold.
42: Yeah.
41: Tell us how you really feel.
42: Like, I'm happy for them, obviously. I do love when something different happens.
41: Yeah.
42: You know?
41: I would have liked the final score, US 97, France 79. Would have liked France to put up a little bit more of a fight.
42: Exactly.
41: Because we talked about this last week.
42: Yeah.
41: This was the matchup we were looking for. And in the Olympics, it got very close.
42: That's the thing. This was a rematch.
41: Yeah.
42: Yeah.
41: And it, France started strong. Like,
42: sure.
41: The U.S., France at one point led by 14 points at the end of the first half. end of the first quarter, sorry.
0: Then the U.S. responded with a 10-2 run. By the end of the third, they were up by 16. And this is in tournaments like this where there is a fairly big drop-off between the best teams and the rest of the teams. Mm-hmm. It's always later in the game that you start to see that really show up.
42: Right.
0: That's where the conditioning comes in. And I feel like this was a classic example of that. Like, France mm-hmm. is a great team. They have amazing players. But America is America.
42: Yeah.
0: And they have the best players in the world. And France put up a fight,
42: mm-hmm.
0: but America is going to do what they do best, and eventually they just steamrolled them.
42: Absolutely. You're so right. The conditioning is like the number one thing. Like, they are trained to play a full game, and France, as hot as they started, like, teams like that can't keep up for an entire game.
0: Yeah.
42: Only the U.S. can. Like, there is, as this proves, there is no other team that has the depth and the conditioning, really, to to stick to it and play an entire game. And yeah, France never stood a chance.
0: They really did. It's an all-star team. Like, there's a reason why an Olympic

0: champion. Olympic MVP, two-time Olympic All-Star 5, two-time FIBA World Cup MVP, and three-time FIBA World Cup All-Star 5. She is 20-0 at the Olympics, 26-0 at the FIBA World Cup. That is, my math is not great, 46-0 internationally.
1: That was pretty good math, actually. She, I don't know, and I probably should have looked this up. She has won gold at every major tournament that she, I believe, has ever played in.
0: Yeah.
1: Like, I know for sure the last seven, going back to 2014, to the World Cup in 2014, she has won gold every single time.
0: Yeah. She knows nothing else.
1: She knows nothing else. Imagine.
0: And then you go to her NCAA career. Like, she won, didn't she win a championship in every year? She lost four games in total in her career.
1: She's also the first ever to win the World Cup MVP award twice. You said that she was a two-time winner. She's she's the only person that's ever won it twice.
0: Oh my God.
1: Like, she is head and shoulders above.
0: She's so good
1: and so funny.
0: One of my
1: favorite things, we were talking about this before we started recording, but one of the best moments, I guess, to come out of their win was her saying that she has three children, and then she named her two actual children and effing Paige Beckers.
0: And Paige Beckers.
1: And effing Paige.
0: There was another interview she did where she, like, very earnestly said, yeah, Paige is my daughter. Like, Paige is my child. And, she said it like a tired mom.
1: Yeah.
0: Like, she's exhausted.
1: Must have been a rough couple weeks for her.
0: I think it was.
1: Yeah.
0: I feel like she probably called Gino a few times to get some pointers on, like, how do I deal with her? Yeah.
1: I wonder, like, you've won now seven straight international tournaments.
0: Yeah.
1: It looks like she's still having a good time. Okay, yes, she's tired from having to deal with Paige Beckers, but, like, is it still fun? Is it still, like...
0: Is it even hard?
1: Like, yeah, like, there's no novelty after
0: I feel
1: seven.
0: Like, internationally, yeah, I imagine, every time she comes into a tournament, I think, like, the rest of the team, they want to win.
1: Yeah.
0: But, like... Yeah, she's done all she can.
1: Yeah.
0: Like, there's literally nothing else for her to accomplish at the international level. I think what's wild about Breanna Stewart, and we often say this about Asia Wilson too, is, like, I feel like when I'm watching her, I feel like I'm watching, like, a young up and comer still.
1: 100%.
0: Like, she's a veteran in this league, and she's one of the greatest players. She and Asia Wilson are the 1-2 and, you know, perennial back to back flip flopping MVPs in the WNBA. And yet I feel like it's still early in both of their careers.
1: Yeah.
0: And yet they're like, I think they're both late 20s, early 30s.
1: Asia Wilson, I believe.
0: Just turned 30. Yeah.
1: Breanna
0: Stewart is either a year younger or a year, I think she's a year older than her. But we should really fact check
1: that. We should fact check that. And I just lost internet access. So we're just gonna pretend that you are absolutely correct on that.
0: She's 32, so she's 32.
1: She's older.
0: Yeah, she's 2 years older. Okay.
1: I
0: guess I don't know why I look at her as the younger generation,
1: yeah.
0: But she is, like, they are both the veterans, they're both at the also peak of their careers.
1: That's exactly it. Like, Asia Wilson, especially at 30 years old, 30 is not, I feel, to me, the peak of an athlete's career is between, like, 28 and 30, early 30s.
0: Yeah.
1: Right? Yeah.
0: So they're both,
1: they're both
0: at their peaks.
1: They're both fine.
0: And we get to watch them. And that is the key.
1: It's such a treat.
0: I do want to shout out just really quickly in this game. Gabby Williams had 20 points. Dominique Malunga had 21. It's not like France did nothing and they do have a very good team, but it just wasn't enough.
1: Yeah. Can I shout out a couple of things?
0: You absolutely can.
1: Can I shout out Spain beating Germany to win the bronze medal?
0: Yes.
1: Thank you so much. 81-58 for a bronze medal.
0: Ooh.
1: Spain is good at basketball.
0: Okay.
1: We always knew that. Spain is actually quite good at basketball. Maybe not U.S. good, but Spain is...
0: They're
1: good
0: in
1: basketball.
0: The crop of, like, the second tier teams, I think.
1: Yes. 100%.
0: Like, in women's basketball, well, I think in basketball in general.
1: In basketball in general,
0: America, everybody
1: and
0: else.
1: And everybody else, yeah. But yeah, Spain had that. Also, huge tournament numbers. This tournament set a new attendance record by, like, quite a bit. 236,000 people, total fans that were in attendance. The previous record was 145,000.
0: Wow.
1: So shout out to Germany. Shout out to Berlin for bringing in, there was an average attendance of 6,500 people per game. So impressive. Good numbers.
0: I think we don't maybe appreciate enough how international of a game basketball is sometimes.
1: It's true. We don't. Yeah.

0: especially in Europe.
1: It's so huge in Europe.
0: It's a huge European game. And again, it's the U.S. and everybody else. But because of that, I think we always think, I almost look at basketball sometimes incorrectly, like hockey, where I'm like, anytime I see it's big in another country, I'm like, oh, that's awesome. But no, like, there's a reason why half of this league used to go over and play in Europe in the offseason, because basketball is huge there.
1: Yeah. No, it really, really is. I have, like, my family that's in Spain, half of them are, like, huge soccer fans, and, like, some of my cousins still, like, teach soccer. And then the other half is, like, full-on basketball. Yeah. One of my cousins from Spain, like, has gone around Europe and coached basketball. He's back in Spain now coaching, but like, yeah, like big, it is a huge, huge sport there.
0: Yep.
1: Yeah.
0: That's awesome.
1: Yeah.
0: Couple injuries coming out of this tournament. Mm-hmm. One in particular was Ezzie Magbegor of the Seattle Storm. She tore her ACL in the, Australia's win over Italy to get to the quarterfinals. Unfortunately, that was her last, game of the tournament, and she will be out for the rest of the season. Yeah, for the next year, probably. Yeah. She wasn't having a great season for Seattle. She missed the first 7 weeks with a foot injury, averaging 6.9 points per game. But she was averaging 15.6 points per game in this tournament.
1: Oof.
0: So, I don't know, maybe it was playing with Australia. Maybe it was, you know, just a different environment. Mm-hmm. Maybe it was she was finally finding her groove. Not that it matters. Seattle's dead last in the league. But, like, you know, finishing a season strong can do a player really good if they've started the season injured, and now she's going to be out for at least 12 months.
1: Did she also, I feel like I read this, did she also break a bone in her face, I'm pretty sure, at some point this season? I don't know what bone that is, but...
0: The photo of the article I was reading had her in a mask.
1: There you go.
0: So that's very likely. Oh my God. Ezzie, take a break, girl. You
1: did
0: poor
1: thing. Did you
0: imagine
1: a bone in your face?
0: No, thank you. No, thank you.
1: Like, what even bones are in there?
0: Your orbital bone? And your nose is all I know.
1: Is orbital like around your eyes?
0: Orbital's around your eyes.
1: Oh, that'd be awesome.
0: And I only know that because of ER.
1: Oh, of course.
0: Yeah.
1: And then.
0: That's my medical school.
1: What is your? Why?
0: You know what? Why are we doing this? Not a biology show.
1: this is my concussed brain still just trying to figure out how it happened.
0: Of all people, we shouldn't be consulting you about brain injuries right now. Other injury news in the WNBA, Marina Mabry out for the rest of the season. Now,
1: oh no.
0: Important to note, the rest of the season is four games.
1: Yeah.
0: For the Toronto Tempo. They are also very much out of the playoffs and in third last place. Mm-hmm. So I actually think, bless Marina Mabry, I hope she has a full recovery and is well ready to go next season. I actually think this could work in the Toronto Tempo's favor because you want to get as good of a draft pick as you can.
1: It's
0: and
1: true.
0: Seattle is very bad. So you got some tough competition to get that first overall pick.
1: That's actually a really good point. Yeah. Keep her out. Let them not play very well. And we'll just go from there. She has a right adductor.
0: Adductor? Don't ask me. We had
1: Where
0: this
1: is that?
0: That's in the groin. We had this conversation before.
1: Well, I'm sure we have.
0: But I think I thought it was in the tummy.
1: I did too. I thought abs. I thought that was with the long version of abs, but that's abdominal. Now that I'm saying that out loud.
0: What did we say about this not being a biology show? Yeah, I think because I was very wrong in assuming it was in the abdominal area as well. And it is in the inside of your thigh, essentially. Ooh. That hurts and you need that.
1: Yeah.
0: And like, okay, the Tempo are out of the playoffs. Mm-hmm. We know that. Just hope for a good pick. But it's worth noting that Marina Mabry, like, had an amazing season this year. She finished the season with 20.8 points per game, but she had, of course, the 53-point game where she tied the single game record for most points.
1: Yeah.
0: She had six games with 30 or more points. Like, she put this team on her back and like, listen, they didn't have a great season, but she personally had a great season, and she endeared herself to the Toronto fan base.
1: Absolutely. That is probably the biggest thing. Aside from becoming an all-star for the first time in her career, that is maybe, like, the next best thing, is that the city and, because it's Toronto, the entire country, has just, like, adopted her as one of our own.
0: Yeah.
1: And, yeah, I think that's got to be a huge win. That's a huge, like, check mark. For a successful season for her, I would hope anyways.
0: I think so. I think if you can't make the playoffs, like, it's the next best thing.
1: Is
0: like, it's
1: your
0: first
1: beloved
0: year.
1: By this entire country.
0: For her coffee reviews alone.
1: Yeah. And her hatred of Rogers.
0: Oh my God. Yes.
1: Or was it Was it Bell?
0: It was Ron. No, but Bell jumped in.
1: Bell jumped in.
0: Bell jumped in. And we can say that because this is a Bell Media radio station. Way to go, Bell. Yeah, she's truly a Canadian.
1: Yeah. Oh, yeah.
0: You're not a Canadian until you fought with a telecom company.
1: With one of the two telecom companies that we're allowed to have
0: in the show cuts out. So the Toronto Tempo, like I said, they have four games remaining. Mm-hmm. On the season, they will play the Fever on Friday, the Liberty on Sunday, the Sky on Tuesday, and then they will finish their season against the Connecticut Sun on September 24th, next Thursday.
1: Which is the last day of regular season for all teams. Yeah.
0: Remember when we were like, why is there a month left? And all the playoff spots are set. We forgot about a major tournament.
1: Oopsies.
0: So.
1: In our defense.
0: Thank you.
1: They barely marketed that thing.
0: They, until it was literally starting.
1: Literally happening.
0: I forgot about it.
1: Yeah.
0: And we both follow basketball very closely.
1: We have to.
0: It's our job.
1: But that one slipped by us.
0: It really, and then all of a sudden it was just like, that's all we were seeing.
1: Yeah.
0: Like it went from 0 to 60 real fast.
1: Exactly.
0: So there's a lot of seeding to still be done mm-hmm. in the playoffs. We do know the playoff teams, obviously. Mm-hmm. But we won't know. By this time next week, we will probably have a much clearer, by the time we record the show, it is the last day. So knowing our luck, there's going to be like every game is so important mm-hmm. for the final seeding. But we'll have hopefully a clearer picture of the playoffs. What in these four games, these last four games mm-hmm. for Toronto, like what for Toronto?
1: Mm-hmm.
0: What do you hope from them? Like what do they do with this time? It's tough when you're out of a playoff spot. Ugh. You're an expansion team. Mm-hmm. You still need to continue engaging your audience.
1: Yeah.
0: And you've got four games remaining. Like, how do you get fans riled up?
1: How do you get fans riled up and what do you do as a coach are different things. I think this is actually a very good opportunity, not for getting the fans riled up at all, but I think it's a good opportunity for Sandy Brondello as the coach to use these four games. Like, these essentially mean nothing. Again, maybe they can get a first round draft pick that's still, I think, within grasp. But yeah, like this is like a good time for her to just figure out what they're going to do next year to get better. Like that is a good, you can have like good real time results, for next year. Mm-hmm. That is really all you can do to get fans riled up. I don't know. I don't think
0: I think what can work in your favor is you've got a game against the Fever and a game against the Liberty. Two big name teams, two playoff teams.
1: Who are still trying to get high seeds.
0: Yeah, they're still playing for something.
1: It really does depend on the opponents, you're right.
0: You can't even play spoiler, which sucks.
1: Yeah.
0: Like there's no playoff spots up for grabs, but you can give your fans a good show, which Toronto has done all season. Like, if there's one thing Toronto's good at, it's giving you entertaining basketball mm-hmm. and then you being surprised that they lost by the end of it.
1: Exactly. That is, if we have learned anything from this Toronto season, I know we talked about it last week, but it still does baffle me that every single game that I watched of that team, I was like, how did they lose, though?
0: I know.
1: I don't remember watching them win at all this entire season. But the whole time I was watching the game, I was like, but they're winning. They're having so much fun out there, and I'm having so much fun watching them. They must be winning. But no.
0: No.
1: No, they're not that good, but they are that fun. Mm-hmm. That's something.
0: Yeah.
1: Yeah.
0: Absolutely. I don't want to get too bogged down in playoff matchups, because we don't know them yet.
1: We don't, but we can say
0: what we wish for.
1: Yeah.
0: Can we do that? Because right now, if the playoffs were to start right now.
1: Yes.
0: Atlanta and Indiana are playing.
1: Yeah.
0: Would be playing.
1: Yeah.
0: So you've got the, which, I don't know how I feel about.
1: Okay.
0: Because the basketball fan in me is like, heck yeah. Mm-hmm. These are two, like, solid but kind of middling teams, so mm-hmm. you never really know which way it's going to go. You've got the on-court fun rivalry that should just be fun basketball rivalry of Caitlin Clark and Angel Reese.
1: Yeah.
0: You've got that. But the reason I'm torn is how long until it gets racist?
1: Yeah.
0: Immediately.
1: Pretty quick.
0: Immediately.
1: Pretty quick. Yeah.
0: I don't give Caitlin Clark credit. A lot, but I do want to say, I did like that she shut down that question at the World Cup of someone.
1: Ooh, which one?
0: Someone asked her, so are you and Angel Reese friends now? And she was like, we always were, don't do that, and walked away. Which is what she should have been doing since day one, but I'm glad she at least did it here.
1: At least finally did it, yeah.
0: Hey, Caitlin, let's get more of that energy for the playoffs, please, if this does end up being an Indiana-Atlanta series. But for the basketball alone, I would love that.
1: That would be so fun to watch.
0: For the commentary and the Twitter activity,
1: yeah.
0: I don't like it, but...
1: A lot of people would watch.
0: A lot of people would watch.
1: That would... And, okay, listen, like, right now, they have identical records.
0: Mm-hmm.
1: They each have four games. Every team has four games left in the regular season. Like, there is a very good chance that that is the matchup that we're going to see. That... Now I'm getting excited for it. I know you should, we can't get excited for anything just yet.
0: But there's so many matchups that if they happened right now, it'd be so much fun. Okay. Vegas would be playing New York right now, round one. Round one. You get Stewie and Asia Wilson in the first round.
1: And we are sure that Asia Wilson is okay, right?
0: I am
1: going to look this up, and I know I should have done this before, and I'm so sorry that I didn't, but...
0: I think it was pretty clear that she didn't play in the World Cup so that she could play in the playoffs. I don't know that she'll play in the remainder of the regular season.
1: Fair.
0: Maybe a game.
1: Mm-hmm.
0: But I think they're resting her for the playoffs right
1: now.
0: That
1: makes sense. Oh, and yeah, she's fine.
0: And she's back on the... Okay.
1: And according to the internet,
0: that is cool.
1: She was just... Here is what happened. I was just taking care of my body and what I needed to do.
0: There.
1: That's a direct quote from Asia Wilson. She was just taking care of her body.
0: Okay.
1: And so she will be back to play. So that's good. Okay.
0: We love that.
1: We love to hear that.
0: Any other potential matchups that you're really looking forward to?
1: Yes. If all goes according to plan, the current number one Minnesota Lynx would play the current number eight Dallas Wings. And that is a massive difference in talent. In what they bring to the table, in depth, in all of it.
0: Yep.
1: But I just love the idea of Nafisa Collier, who is just like, to me, the epitome of like calm, cool, and collected until she's not, mm-hmm. which I love. But like, she is just like, she is a grown up. That is a grown up
0: yep.
1: who is just like taking care of stuff and up against just like this. Oh, what's the word?
0: WNBA's child.
1: Exactly. And like a very youthful team, a very fun team. They just kind of like got in there by the skin of their teeth up against just like this insanely good
0: mm-hmm.
1: number one team. I would love to see that matchup. I think that would be so fun.
0: I'm with you. I do think it would be fun. I would love to see Dallas get past the first round though, just because I want more Paige Beckers all the time.
1: Fair.
0: And I would hate to see her. I don't think, respectfully to Dallas,
1: mm-hmm.
0: I don't think that series would last very long.
1: No.
0: Like, it wouldn't just be Dallas is out in the first round. It would be Dallas was here for 5 seconds. Like, I don't even think they would get to. Is it best of five in every round now?
1: Oh, I can't remember. They change it every year.
0: But I don't think they would get to the final game.
1: Yeah.
0: I think out of the mercy rule would kick in. So I would somehow, I don't know if it's Dallas jumping up a spot, which they could.
1: They have an
0: identical record. The bottom four teams, the bottom three teams
1: mm-hmm.
0: have identical records.
1: Yeah.
0: So there's a lot of movement that could still happen.
1: Mm-hmm.
0: I would just love to see that not in the first round.
1: Yeah.
0: But
1: I'll give you that.
0: Also, you want to hear something that's going to ruin your day? Maybe we've talked about this on the show before.
1: Oh, no. Who is younger than me?
0: Nafisa Collier, which I assume she was younger than me. What I didn't assume was that she would be significantly younger than me. She's 29. I'm sorry.
1: What?
0: That woman who went up against the entire brass of the WNBA publicly last year was a year ago, 28. I look up to her.
1: 100%. I also think that the older we get, like
0: the younger everyone else
1: gets, but also like I look at like a 28-year-old and I'm like, oh my God, you are a baby. That's because when like as a 36-year-old, I'm like, yeah. But at 28, I think I was grown up, but I couldn't do what she did.
0: I mean,
1: she's a baby.
0: She's a literal child. But when I was 29,
1: imagine having a baby at 28.
0: Oh, teen pregnancy.
1: My mother had two by that point.
0: Oh my God,
1: insane.
0: I don't like to think about what my mom was doing at my age. She had two fully grown kids. At 29, I thought I was an adult. And now I look, I'm like, yeah, I was.
1: But I think 29-year-olds are adults.
0: They fully are.
1: They are.
0: They very are. I'm not even more of an adult. I'm not like an adultier adult. Like
1: no.
0: She is more of an adult than I am.
1: 100%.
0: But on paper, just a baby.
1: I just love Nafisa Collier and I'm so happy she's here and taking care of stuff. That's
0: yes.
1: All. Yeah.
0: Yes. I think the league is in good hands.
1: Yeah.
0: With her.
1: Yes.
0: Will she be the president of the Players Association when Neko Gomake retires?
1: That's such a good question. She better be. Because
0: I think she's like one of the chapter leaders.
1: Right.
0: Or, like she's like, or vice presidents or something.
1: She already is the leader in my mind.
0: Yeah.
1: Here's my biggest fear about her, and this is maybe a very bad thing to say.
0: Oh.
1: I'm constantly afraid that she's going to get pregnant. And I know that's her right as a player, as a woman. And that is built into the CBA. She can do whatever she wants with her body.
0: Are the Las Vegas Aces in the room with us?
1: The first and last comparison to Becky Hammon, anyone want to make.
0: All right, with that, still to come on She's Got Game, we'll get you set for the Women's Professional Baseball League Championships and give you a few updates from around the soccer world. 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
0: That is right. You're listening to She's Got Game here on the TSN Radio Network. I am Michaela. She is Vanessa. Vanessa, we have a championship set in the Women's Professional Baseball League.
1: We sure do. The first one ever.
0: The first one ever will is featuring the LA Queens versus the San Francisco Firebells. We are one game in at the time of this recording. LA took game one 7-6. This is the first ever season for the WPBL and the first ever championship series as well. First ever playoffs. So mm-hmm. It's been a lot of fun.
1: It is a lot of fun. I love that this has happened. It is unfortunate that we haven't gotten to watch a lot of it. You're right. It's the first season. There's mm-hmm. still lots of growth to be done. It was played over a very compact season all in one spot, which is how we like it. Right off the bat. I can only hope that this is going to get better and better as the years go on and that this league sticks. In the meantime, we still have some more games to watch. So, actually at the time of this recording, there will be another game today. Yeah. And then game three is on Saturday. So we could see an inaugural champion, crowned anytime between Saturday and Tuesday,
0: yeah. So it's going to happen fast, yeah. But yeah. Probably by the time most of you are listening to the show, you're probably going to know the championship or who the champion is. You're right. It's the first ever year for this league. It's a small league, only four teams. So all four teams made the playoffs. But it is worth noting how we got here. San Francisco beat Boston on their way to the championship. They swept them in two straight games because the first round is a best of three series. Kelsey Whitmore hit two home runs in that deciding game. She was also the first ever draft pick of the league, which is really cool.
1: That is fun.
0: LA beat New York on the way as well. I like that they got an LA-New York rivalry. Mm-hmm. Right away.
1: Yeah.
0: You got in baseball in particular, mm-hmm. you gots to do it.
1: Completely agree. Yes. Also, Monet Davis, who I know we talked about right before the season started, but she was, I remember her so vividly from when she pitched in the Little League World Series.
0: Yes.
1: However many years ago that was now, probably like a decade ago. But she, she is part of this team and she is an LA Queen.
0: And she's a queen.
1: She's queen.
0: Like I said, by the time you listen to this, you'll probably know who the champion is, but mm-hmm. we'll talk more about it next week as well. Should we get into the soccer world?
1: Let's get into soccer. Lots is happening in soccer.
0: There's so much
1: soccer to watch now.
0: All three leagues firing on all cylinders.
1: Yes,
0: all three leagues we cover. Sorry, the rest of the world. But the WSL, the NWSL, and the NSL all in full swing mm-hmm. right now. So there's a lot of soccer to get to. In the first couple weeks of the WSL, we talked about week one last week, and then week two, for me anyway, started to look up because Chelsea mm-hmm. beat Manchester United 5-0.
1: Yeah, that was maybe the biggest result of the weekend. No one mm-hmm. else put up that many. I was thinking of how happy you must have been.
0: I was very happy. Mm-hmm. I will say there is something unnatural about Kanye McCabe in a Chelsea jersey.
1: I was just going to bring that up.
0: I'm a Chelsea fan. I'm just so happy she's here. It's like seeing a dog walk on its hind legs. It's like seeing your teacher outside of school.
1: It's unnatural.
0: It's unnatural.
1: It's not right. We shouldn't be looking at it.
0: It feels offensive.
1: Well, yeah. I'm offended by it.
0: That's
1: personally
0: fair.
1: Obviously. And I think most Arsenal fans are. Mm-hmm. She doesn't, and I know we already went through this. She was a Chelsea fan growing up and blah, blah, blah. I don't care. She belongs in red. This is weird.
0: It's weird. I am hoping it will get less weird because, again, I love her on my team.
1: Mm-hmm.
0: I'm not complaining, But even for me, it feels weird.
1: Yeah.
0: So yeah. I can only imagine. But yeah, there's just something about it.
1: It's just
0: haven't
1: right.
0: quite gotten used to it yet. Arsenal.
1: We don't need to talk about Arsenal.
0: Okay, well, they drew against Crystal Palace.
1: 30 shots they had on net. 30 shots.
0: On target?
1: Oh, sorry, not on target.
0: Okay,
1: but they had 30 shots. I can't remember how many.
0: Man, a lot.
1: They had 80% possession.
0: How do you not score? What happened?
1: Wish I could tell you. If I had an answer for that, I could have imparted some wisdom.
0: Crystal Palace also got three yellow cards.
1: How, like, what? You know what?
0: It's game two.
1: Let's not overreact here.
0: No.
1: Let's not get crazy. The fact that they were able to maintain possession for 80% of a game and take 30 shots, mm-hmm. we're going to take that as a positive.
0: Yeah.
1: We don't, you know what? We don't need to look at results.
0: No.
1: Results aren't everything. Let's look at...
0: That's true. Who cares about those
1: stats? Who cares? Who cares about records? Who cares about wins and losses?
0: Goals are overrated.
1: It's just about... It's the journey.
0: Mm-hmm.
1: It's the journey. It's not really the destination. It is about the journey, as they always say. And... It's about the friends you meet along the way.
0: It sure is.
1: And I think that they're getting along.
0: Okay.
1: And so that's what I'm going to take out of this.
0: I love that for you.
1: Because I need that for me.
0: That's fair.
1: Because if I look at things like the score, I won't be happy.
0: Why would you do that? Man City beat Aston Villa 4-1 in a very unsurprising move.
1: Mm-hmm. Currently the only team with 2 wins.
0: Yeah, they're looking scary.
1: Very good.
0: I mean, again, we're 2 games in and it's Man City. Breaking news, defending champion is very good.
1: Yeah.
0: But they're looking, I would say, scarier than before.
1: Yeah.
0: Khadija Shaw with another goal in this one. Mary Fowler with another goal. Jade Rose. Let's go, Jade Rose.
1: Yes. Love to see that.
0: We love to see that.
1: Bunny Shaw is scary.
0: And like, I don't know. I didn't think she could get scarier, but like she is playing with like something to prove right now somehow. She just looks like a woman possessed.
1: I love to see that.
0: Oh God, me too.
1: I mean, when it's as an opponent, not so much, but like watching her not having to play against Arsenal just yet, I'm super into it.
0: Yeah.
1: Yeah.
0: I gotta say, like, this is gonna be a fun season if she keeps this up.
1: 100%. Do we want to talk about London City?
0: Go for it.
1: They lost.
0: They did.
1: They just had so much hope for this team. I think everyone
0: they
1: did.
0: They won the first game.
1: They
0: so
1: did win the first game, but like, I think I just expected them to be so spectacular. And
0: I think it's going to take time. I think you bring in, they brought in so many stars.
1: Yeah.
0: You got to let that dressing room figure itself out.
1: Yeah.
0: There's a lot of personalities in there. There's a lot of people who are used to being the player on their team. And
1: that's
0: now
1: true.
0: You are one of many.
1: You are one of. That's
0: so
1: true.
0: So that's going to take some time.
1: Did we talk about that Alexi Putellas clip where they asked her about if she's going to be okay playing in the cold?
0: No.
1: They asked her about like playing in I think she said like, you know, it's quite cold. And they were like, oh, this isn't cold. This is September. And she said, is it going to get colder than this?
0: Oh no.
1: And I thought, oh no, she made a big mistake.
0: Are we going to have a Alexia Putellas versus the weather clip like we did with Kristi Mewis?
1: Kristi Mewis, very possible.
0: God bless.
1: Oh, these Spanish girls.
0: Should we talk about the NWSL?
1: Yes.
0: So some not so great news for the NWSL, at least if you're Racing Louisville. Savannah DeMello is suing Racing Louisville's medical partner for how they handled her underlying heart condition that led to her collapse in 2025. So if you don't remember, during a September 14th match last year versus Seattle, she collapsed during the game and it was later revealed she went into cardiac arrest due to undiagnosed arrhythmia.
1: Mm-hmm.
0: And so she's suing the medical partner for Racing Louisville over how they handled that.
1: Yeah.
0: Not great.
1: So, yeah. So it is the medical partner. She's not suing anyone from the organization. Anyone that's like actually employed by the organization. And the organization, Racing Louisville, has not continued their partnership, I guess, with, as far as I read anyways. They're not continuing that partnership, or they didn't renew their relationship with the University of Louisville Health Organization after this season. So they are seeking a new medical partner after this.
0: This is not a medical show.
1: My heart has never stopped. I don't know what that's like. That must be absolutely terrifying.
0: Mm-hmm.
1: And yeah, like, you know, not diagnosing something that could have led to the prevention of this, that is, yeah, that's not great. I do think that, like, the way the American litigation system is set up and the way they deal with healthcare, I think it must be a terrifying thing to be a doctor in the States. You can be sued at any time.
0: For anything.
1: For anything. Like, doctors, at the end of the day, and I know people don't like to hear this, but doctors are human beings.
0: Mm-hmm.
1: And they can't catch everything. They can't, like, that is just a fact of life.
0: Yeah.
1: They can't catch it all. And yeah, like, it, you know, this could have been a much worse outcome, and thank God it wasn't, and thank God we don't really have to think about that, but, like, they took very good care of her once it was diagnosed, once they mm-hmm. did figure out this problem. I don't know. I don't want to take any sides on this. I don't want to, like, speak too out of line, but I think it's got to be a pretty scary thing for A, your heart to stop, and for B, to be a doctor in America.
0: I think your heart stopping is terrifying. You're right. Like, we don't know enough to know exactly what is behind this and why she's chose to go down this route. You're also right in that it speaks volumes that Racing Louisville cut ties with.
1: Yeah.
0: It was the University of Louisville Health was their medical partner. It speaks volumes that it's no longer the medical partner. So maybe there was some reason behind this.
1: Yep.
0: We're glad she's okay.
1: Of course. Oh my God,
0: she hasn't played since, I believe.
1: No, but she should play by next weekend, it looks like.
0: Yeah, she will be back next week.
1: It looks like she will be. She could potentially return to game action as soon as September 25th.
0: Okay,
1: so
0: that's good.
1: The potential is there. She has been practicing. She's returned to full training. So every possibility that we'll see her back soon.
0: Okay, mm-hmm. That's good. Looking at the NWSL, we're still a ways away from the playoffs because it is the longest season known to man.
1: Mm-hmm.
0: But we're starting to see a playoff picture take shape because they are getting closer. Gotham FC just completely running away with the season. They are 48 points sitting atop the table. Next closest team is the Washington Spirit with 43.
1: Who needs Esther Gonzalez? Am I right? Who needs her?
0: Why do you need Esther Gonzalez when you bring in Sam Kerr halfway through the season?
1: Oh my God. I legit forgot about that.
0: And she's, like, doing really well for them.
1: Oh, that is pretty awesome. Yeah.
0: They're such a scary good team.
1: They're so scary good, and they're fun to watch, and they're fun to root for. I mean, I say that as obviously, like, a lifelong Portland Thorns fan. But we don't want to talk about them right now.
0: No.
1: So, yeah, Gotham, good for Gotham.
0: Good for Gotham.
1: Good for Gotham.
0: You know what?
1: Love
0: good
1: to
0: for
1: see
0: them.
1: It.
0: We should also note, we talked last week about Vladko Andonovsky, being let go by the Kansas City Current. Did not take him long to find a job because he was hired by the Chicago Red Stars as the chief soccer officer.
1: Do you think that that was in the works before? Wouldn't be shocked.
0: It was mutual is what we were told. And it sounded quite abrupt based on the news release that Kansas City put out.
1: Yeah.
0: You might be onto something there.
1: You know what I'm also thinking now? Was anyone in that job before? What even is a chief soccer officer? What do you do?
0: That's
1: the most made up.
0: It's such a made up title. It's like you're the chief soccer officer of a soccer team. So are you not just the
1: CEO?
0: This is what you do.
1: No, are you not just the coach?
0: Yeah, or are you the GM?
1: Or the GM? No, that would be GM.
0: It feels like this would be GM.
1: So this is just like a different name for GM.
0: So in the news release, it said, in this role, Andonovsky will oversee sporting efforts at the club, including working closely with the head coach on roster building, on-field strategy, scouting, transfers, and player developments.
1: That is GM.
0: Player development, sorry. Yeah, so you're essentially the GM.
1: Yeah, and Chicago has not had a GM for a bunch of this season.
0: Okay.
1: So they just put a cute name on it. You know what? Give it to him. I don't care.
0: Again, this man in the NWSL, he is one of the best coaches of all time.
1: Yeah, and the players like him.
0: The players like him. His time with the U.S. Women's National Team was not great for them. Great for us. But not great for them. But the players still loved him.
1: Yeah.
0: Even though they were not getting success, the players loved him.
1: Mm-hmm.
0: He has a way to connect with his players. He has a way to get through to them. And he has success wherever he goes at the club level.
1: Yeah.
0: Chicago needs that.
1: Needs that.
0: Real bad.
1: So, you know what? Yeah.
0: They are dead last right now.
1: They have not been good ever.
0: No.
1: I feel like as long as I've been watching NWSL, that can't be true. They were good for a bit. No, they haven't been good,
0: they haven't been good for a long time.
1: It's been a really long time since they've been good. They
0: deserve it. They've been historically bad.
1: And they've got a couple of Canadians on there. I want them to do well.
0: And I do like Chicago as a women's sports city is really strong. That's, right? They love their sports. They love their women's sports. And so I want Chicago to do well.
1: Do you know, I've never been.
0: Really?
1: And I feel like I would love it so much.
0: It's one of my favorite cities.
1: If any city in America speaks to me, it's Chicago.
0: It is a great city.
1: Okay, I gotta go. Once it happens, I'll go.
0: You absolutely should. All right, still to come on She's Got Game, we're going to tell you what you should be watching this week. 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
1: Welcome back to She's Got Game here on the TSN Radio Network. I'm Vanessa, she's Michaela. And before we tell you what you should be watching this weekend, we do have a weird story to talk about. But really, it's just a channel for us to wax poetic about Holly Rowe. So Holly Rowe, obviously we know her, we love her. She does so much great work for women's sports, but she is an all sports woman. She does, commentary and reporting for all sports, men and women. And during a men's college football game, it was a Texas win over Ohio State on September 12th, she tried to interview the Texas head coach, Steve Sarkisian. He walked away, just gave like a Texas, whatever the thing is with the horns. And then
0: he said, Texas fight, hook 'em, and then ran
1: and
0: off.
1: Ran away.
0: Like a normal human does.
1: Which on its own, ridiculous.
0: Jerk.
1: Just such a jerk move. Yeah. That's Holly Rowe. You respect Holly Rowe.
0: Have some respect.
1: You respect anyone who's trying to do a post game interview. That's their job.
0: That's their job.
1: And it's
0: and
1: part
0: your
1: of your job.
0: Exactly.
1: Yes. So that would have been enough. Twitter was all over it. People were very upset. Then someone made this stupid AI video of Sarkisian punching Holly Rowe instead of him just like walking away, which was awful. Then Arch Manning, who's the quarterback for the football team, brought it up in a post game or in some sort of in a press conference and laughed about it. And then everyone in the room laughed about it. And it was so gross and so unsettling to watch. Just like, and like, we should expect better. We do expect better, but also, I wasn't surprised.
0: His exact quote was, "Have you guys seen that? That's a good one." And then laughed.
1: Ugh.
0: And I'm
1: and
0: just...
1: then the guy who asked him the question when he posted it, his comment or whatever was gold.
0: I'm just curious, where is that crowd that was preaching about protecting women in sports a few weeks ago? That seemed like a really important topic, and you would think that a video of someone assaulting a woman in sport would maybe rile up that crowd a bit, and maybe they should talk about protecting women in sport?
1: You would think.
0: I haven't heard from Ines Cantor on this one at all.
1: Riley Gaines, where are you?
0: Yeah, Riley.
1: Hey, girl.
0: I thought you were all about protecting.
1: Yeah.
0: Sophie Cunningham.
1: Yeah, where are you?
0: Now I'm mad, actually. Uh-oh. I didn't think about this. Sophie Cunningham talks to Holly Rowe on a regular basis.
1: Yeah.
0: Or would, anyway, because she's in
1: if
0: the WNBA.
1: If she was better,
0: if she was worth talking to.
1: Yeah.
0: Where is this protecting women in sport energy now? Because one of the most prominent women in sport was just, like, I'm sorry, attacked online for an entire week. Cause it wasn't, this video was created, but then also there were a ton of men going after Holly's appearance, which, oh my God, we ride it on for Holly.
1: Oh,
0: don't you dare come after her. But this is a prime example of how hypocritical this whole protecting women in sport argument is, because none of those people came to her rescue, and they should have.
1: Amen.
0: Also, AI is bad, and this is a prime example of why.
1: Exactly.
0: Just another example of why we shouldn't be using AI.
1: Exactly. Anyway.
0: Also, Holly Rowe, we love you.
1: Also, not that it should matter, but this woman was burying her mother this week. Like, Holly Rowe's mother recently died, and they had the memorial service for her this week. And she was having to deal with this at the same time as she was dealing with that. For what it's worth, Arch Manning did apparently apologize to her, and they had a private conversation, and Holly did post about that online, and is just like being the bigger person, as she always does. For someone who's like 5 foot nothing, she is always the bigger person.
0: And unfortunately, here she is again doing exactly that. I hope Arch Manning learns from it. Like, I'm not excusing this at all, but like, I'd like to give space for people to learn. But I wish every single person who laughed at this, who created it, who shared it, I wish them all the worst days.
1: Amen to that.
0: I hope they step on Lego every time they take a step for the rest of their life.
1: Okay, Michaela, what are you watching this weekend?
0: Well, Vanessa, we are going to be at TD Place on Sunday night, well past my bedtime, as the Ottawa Rapid take on the Calgary Wild, a.k.a. the Calgary Angry Birds, Sunday at 7 p.m. So that's where I'll be.
1: That is fun. Before that, on Saturday, it is the Wheelchair Basketball World Finals. So if you're listening to this on Saturday in the morning, you still have time to get to the gold medal game. It's on live at TD Place in Ottawa at 2:30. Otherwise, you can watch it online. But yes, there is, at the time of this recording, there is a very good chance that we could see the Canadian women going for gold.
0: Yes, we could.
1: That's all I will say about that. Okay, that does it for today's show. Thank you so much for listening. 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Thank you so much to Marco and producer Michaela this week
0: for making us
1: sound so good. This week's quote of the week comes from our girl Cameron Brink, who just doubled down on her trans comments. She said, quote, "I think everyone deserves to be spoken up for and cared for at that level. You have a friend and an ally in me."
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0: I'm Ed Benk, and several ranked teams are set to kick off now at the top of the hour in college football. In a few moments on ABC, it'll be second-ranked Georgia visiting Arkansas. Also coming up, sixth-ranked Ohio State will be home to face Kent State after their loss to Texas this past week. In a few moments, number 14 Penn State hosts Buffalo, and according to ESPN's Pete Dammel, the Bulls are starting sophomore Jason Wright at quarterback against the Nittany Lions. In a few moments on ESPN and the ACC, it's North Carolina against Clemson, and according to ESPN's Pete Dammel, the Tar Heels will be without defensive end Melkart Abu-Jude today. He continues to be bothered by hand and wrist injury. We have a doubleheader of college football on ESPN Radio starting at 3:30 Eastern. It'll be number 16 SMU visiting 23rd-ranked Louisville. At 6:30 Eastern on ESPN Radio, it's an SEC clash as Auburn plays host to Florida. Coming up tonight in Oxford, it'll be 8th-ranked Ole Miss hosting number 7 LSU. On College Game Day, Coach Lane Kiffin confirmed quarterback Sam Leavitt is ready to play for the Tigers. That game kicks off at 7:30 Eastern on ABC. The playoff races continue in baseball. The Guardians are back in first of the AL Central, something ESPN Tim Kirchen says is not new to baseball.
1: They are charging again, just like they did last year when they went 24-8 down the stretch and caught the Tigers to win the division. They're doing the same thing.
0: The Guardians have a one-game lead over the White Sox. Cleveland plays the A's while the White Sox host the Tigers. Baseball tonight on ESPN Radio, 6:30 Eastern. It's the Astros hosting the Braves.
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8: 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Matt Schick, Trevor Maddich, and Matt Sims. Week 3 underway. Noon Eastern time. Number 2, Georgia on the road facing Arkansas for an SEC opener. Number 6, Ohio State back home against Kent State looking to respond after that gut punch at Texas. Number 14, Penn State welcomes Buffalo to Happy Valley. We'll build toward Florida State and Alabama later. A ranked showdown between SMU and Louisville. And tonight, the one we've been waiting for, and those in Oxford have been waiting for 9 months. Lane Kiffin back to Oxford, back to Old Miss. Folks, get comfortable. This is why Saturdays exist. Matt Schick, Matt Sims, and Trevor Maddich. Trevor, give me the one noon game or early window game that you are looking forward to here as we're about to kick things off.
9: I am looking forward to North Carolina at Clemson.

0: some of these teams with high hopes and large point spreads. Matt Schick, Matt Sims, and Trevor Maddich. Let's start with what's going on in Fayetteville. Hit it, Deep Voice Guy. In Arkansas.
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2: Number two, Georgia at Arkansas.
0: Sorry, I thought we had our cities and states all labeled there. Georgia, Trevor, what has Georgia proven to you through the first couple of weeks? What kind of concerns do you have, if any?
3: Georgia has proven that they are bullies with the best of them. They can push people around on the ground, and that's mildly interesting. The reason they haven't played for a national championship or the national championship game in the last 3 years is not because they weren't big and physical. It's because when they faced opponents who were big and physical as well, they needed to back them off with the deep pass. And Gunnar Stockton and his receivers need to prove that they can do that against the best teams. And, for example, in their opener, I thought Georgia would practice a little bit, throwing the ball deep down the field. Well, they didn't. Stockton's longest pass in that opener was 25 yards, and it was a pass completed at the line of scrimmage, and it was basically yards after the catch. And so in this game, SEC opener for Georgia, I'm really interested to see against an Arkansas team that's not very good if they can complete air yard passes deeper down the field, because they will need that in order to win a national championship.
0: Let's go to the ACC, the home of Howard's Rock.
2: North Carolina at Clemson.
0: Melkert Abujade, star rush end for North Carolina, is out today. North Carolina favored by underdog by a field goal here. Clemson is favored. Clemson has been one of the stories of this early season. We were wondering, Matt Sims, who's that second best team going to be next to Miami? I know you might think there's another team out there that could be the best team, but it certainly isn't Clemson. What does Clemson need to do today to start getting right?
4: I mean, Clemson just needs to show that they have some life force on the offense side of the football. Whoever it is at the quarterback position, they just haven't done a good job of supporting the quarterback and putting them in positions to be successful. So really for them, it's about just, can you control the tempo of the game? Can you alleviate some of the pressure? Of course, that's going to be coming from a Bill Belichick led defense. Protect your quarterback. And can we get a few layups for our quarterback to feel confident in this, especially with his first start of his career?
0: Clemson, yes. Tate Reynolds getting the start as a freshman, taking on North Carolina, and Billy Edwards, who has lasted longer this season than he did last season with injuries. Hopefully he can stay healthy. A good, experienced quarterback for North Carolina, trying to improve to 3-0. Let's go to the Shoe.
2: Kent State at number 6, Ohio State.
0: Ohio State, after that 24-23 loss at Texas, they were up by 20 points in the fourth quarter. They're favored by more than 50 today. What needs to get fixed here, Trevor Maddich, with Ohio State? Because this certainly is a get-well game against Kent State.
3: Yeah, deep passing needs to get fixed. And again, just like Georgia, Ohio State last year put bubble wrap around Julian Sayin, their quarterback, and he completed like 77% of his passes, was a Heisman finalist in New York. But when they needed him in the last two games, Big Ten championship game against Indiana and the playoff game against Miami, to overcome pressure and to back off defenses throwing it down the field, it just wasn't there. They scored 10 against Indiana, 14 against Miami, both of them losses. In their opener, first touchdown was a 48-yard deep strike down the right sideline to Jeremiah Smith, almost as if Ohio State had announced to the world that we are going to be throwing the ball down the field this year with a whole lot more success. Problem against Texas was that when there were opportunities to do that, Julian Sayin missed the receiver, just missed him. There weren't that many opportunities that were that open, but the ones that were there, they did not succeed at completing, especially in the second half.
0: Matt Schick, Matt Sims, Trevor Maddich. 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Penn State taking on Buffalo as well. We'll update you throughout the day. Clemson with the first play from the game is an incomplete pass near the goal line as North Carolina forces Clemson into a second and 10 seconds into that game. That's in the ACC. The SEC later on tonight will be the conference to watch. Of course, LSU taking on Ole Miss, and then also simultaneously.

0: Auburn taking on Florida, and you'll be able to hear Kelly Stauffer, ESPN college football analyst, joining us now from Jordan-Hare. Kelly, thanks so much for being with us. When you think about who needs this more, these are two head coaches that maybe Auburn was trying to get John Sumrall. He goes to Florida. What do you make of the matchup there?
1: Yeah, I think it means plenty to both new coaches in the SEC. You have two teams obviously making their first SEC game today, and then you have two young quarterbacks that really are making their first SEC appearance and are going to get a taste of what that's like. As far as who needs it most or who wants it most, this is the SEC, obviously. It means a lot to a lot of people. I think it's intriguing, the kind of the underlying storylines. You know, you guys talked about the LSU-Ole Miss game, and obviously it's taken a lot of oxygen up in the room. But this game is affected by what developed at LSU as well. As you talked about, John Sumrall was well down the road to potentially coming to Auburn coach until Lane Kiffin switched gears and LSU put on the full court press and kind of moved him off his spot when a lot of people thought he was going to Florida. So when that changed, a lot of things changed. Both of these coaches, in Sumrall and also Alex Golish, had to kind of change direction because Golish, the rumor had it, was well on his way to go to Arkansas. So Lane Kiffin changes direction. Both of these head coaches ultimately change direction. And then they have teams that have a lot to prove in a very difficult environment here this evening.
2: Kelly, both of these programs have hired coaches recently from the Group of Six. Auburn had one from Boise State a little while ago, and of course we had one at Florida from the Sun Belt, and all of a sudden they both have hired new coaches this year from the Group of Six. Why do they think it'll work out this time where it didn't before?
1: Well, that's a good question, Trevor, and you see it on the coaching level. It almost becomes a minor league system for coaches as well as players. You know, there's a lot of development that goes on at the Group of Six, and these Power Four programs don't have to invest until they feel like they have more of a proven commodity, not only in coaches but in players as well. And you know, time will tell. I think both of these coaches are impressive. John Sumrall, kind of more of a defensive background, a linebacker himself, kind of that mentality. He wants every game to be kind of a rock fight in a phone booth type of outing. And Alex Golish, you know, he's from that Tennessee Josh Heupel offense where they want to go up tempo and go fast. So, Trevor, I think to your point, it's almost like, and I've never done this, but I've always been intrigued by it, but it's almost like when you are trying to make really good wine and you experiment with different DNA from different vineyards to try to arrive at what you want. And I think right now what Florida is doing, John Sumrall in particular, both offensively and defensively, it's kind of cutting edge football in terms of what is in vogue currently. And then it's the same with Auburn. You had DJ Durkin on the defensive side that was really the continuity in the program. And Golish brings more of an offensive mindset, up-tempo, spread it out, go fast, all of those things. And so it's just a matter of, you know, what your preference is, and time will tell whether this works out or not. But both of these guys, in talking to both of them this week, have been really, really impressive.
0: A three and out for Clemson and now a first and goal for North Carolina as they've driven down inside the 5-yard line of Clemson. Penn State leads Buffalo 3-0 early on. 30 seconds here, Kelly. The matchup you are watching tonight, that's going to be a big time determiner.
1: Well, the first one's more of a kind of an intangible where Florida brings a relatively young team into an incredibly difficult environment. Nick Saban just said it on College Game Day today that, you know, Jordan Hare is like haunted and weird things happen. It's going to be an electric environment. And how this Florida team, relatively young, especially Aaron Filo at that quarterback position, how they handle that environment, because I think they're more talented. I think they've been impressive so far this season, even though they really haven't played anyone in two games. But this is going to be different tonight. And Auburn, for the most part, it's about DJ Durkin's defense just creating all kinds of chaos and stirring up the environment. And I'm looking to see how both of those teams kind of handle that aspect of it.
0: Kelly, we'll catch you tonight on ESPN Radio. Thanks for doing it.
1: Have a good day, guys.
0: We've got an update from North Carolina. We'll do it next. Clemson on the ropes already, plus Ohio State in the red zone. This is College Game Day on ESPN Radio, the ESPN app.
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0: College Game Day, ESPN Radio, Matt Schick, Matt Sims, Trevor Maddich, hanging out here today for a few hours, and the noon Eastern time games, are already delivering. Let's start with what's going on at Clemson.
3: North Carolina at Clemson.
0: Clemson got the ball first. Tate Reynolds in his first start there with Clemson at quarterback. The freshman, Matt Sims, kind of looked like a freshman in that first drive. Offense didn't go anywhere, but North Carolina's did.
6: Yeah, didn't go anywhere. Had a bad situation field position wise, and then they punt the ball away, and then North Carolina just picked it up and went right down the field and put six up on the board. Great job just in the balance of their attack offensively. Billy Edwards starts the drive off in the second play there with a 12-yard completion to Jelani Thurman there in the flat. He runs up for 12, and then Edwards follows it up with an 11-yard run himself up the middle. They call Benjamin Hall around the edge to the left, which was unbelievable because they were able to get to a second level defender by the left tackle. No linebacker in sight for the Clemson Tiger defense. They get around the edge so easily for the North Carolina offense. Benjamin Hall gets all the way into that low red zone area on that 16-yard run. And then two plays later, Damon June scores the touchdown from 3 yards out for the touchdown.
0: 7-0 North Carolina, 10 minutes to go in the first quarter. And Clemson looking to avoid back-to-back 1-2 starts to a season in more than 25 years. Third down and one right now for Clemson. And you can see that game on ESPN. They do pick it up. It'll be first and 10 at their own 38-yard line. Let's go to Columbus.
3: Kent State at number 6, Ohio State.
0: Ohio State gets the ball, moves down the field against Kent State. They are a huge favorite in this game, and they do wind up scoring a touchdown run. Got to catch the name on that. If what that was, Jacoby Jackson. Jacoby, excuse me.
6: Yes, sir.
0: Not part of the Jackson 5. Jacoby Jackson with the touchdown run. It's the Jackson duo there with Bo and Jacoby. 7-0 Ohio State. Sims, this game not expected to be close. It won't be get-well game for the Buckeyes.
6: Yeah, it's a good get-well game for the Ohio State Buckeyes. The biggest thing is just their energy. How do they bounce back after an emotional loss there in Austin, Texas a week ago? And you just want to, hey, the good thing for Ohio State, it's 75 degrees and it's beautiful up there. And they will be the team that is essentially going to experiment with things that they feel like they left on the table last week. And of course, just getting back into the groove of playing balanced, dominant football the way the Buckeyes do.
0: We've got another top 20 team in action. Let's go to Happy Valley.
3: Buffalo at number 14, Penn State.
0: They had a field goal, and then they went six plays, 81 yards in 2.5 minutes. James Peoples, Trevor Maddich, finishes it off with a 16-yard touchdown run. I don't know what we're learning about Penn State so far, except that Matt Campbell knows how to coach. Seems like they've got a well-oiled machine. We'll learn more about them as they get into Big Ten play, but so far, so good.
6: Yeah.
2: Yep. They've got the perfect runway to get started with all those new players that came in, mostly from Iowa State with Coach Matt Campbell. Rocco Becht, the quarterback, is one of the most experienced quarterbacks coming into this season, maybe the most experienced in terms of game started. He brought in 39 starts with him from Iowa State, and starting with Marshall and then Temple last week, and now Buffalo gives those guys time to get everything all put together. And so far, you said well-oiled machine, and that's what they look like. They haven't been tested or stressed yet, but what they're doing is getting on the same page, and that's going successfully.
0: Let's go out to Fayetteville, Arkansas.
3: Number 2, Georgia at Arkansas.
0: Something tells me when we get updates here from Fayetteville, it's not going to be good for the home team. Georgia just went 6 plays, 62 yards, 3 minutes, 45 seconds after an Arkansas drive was turned away. Simsy, Frazier, Nate Frazier makes it 7-0 Georgia, and the Bulldogs are off and running here against the team. They're favored by 3 touchdowns.
6: Yeah, well, the good sign is Trevor Maddich earlier mentioned he wants to see the Georgia Bulldogs be a little bit more aggressive in the passing attack, make explosive plays through Gunnar Stockton's arm, right? We know how great, how tough, and how just a fantastic leader he is. They find their tight end, Lawson Lucky, for a 33-yard completion down the middle there. So an explosive play that leads leads to the Frazier touchdown. Good start by the Georgia Bulldog offense through the arm of Gunnar Stockton.
0: North Carolina just picked off Tate Reynolds, but it was negated because of a pass interference call. So right now, second down and 8 for Clemson and the North Carolina inside the North Carolina 30-yard line. A turnover as well between Penn State and Buffalo. A bad exchange there for the Bulls.
6: Yep.
0: And on the zone read, what did you see there, Sims?
6: Yeah, just zone read play. They're trying to essentially make the read off the end man on the line of scrimmage. But, of course, when these situations, especially with the Penn State defense, it just happens so quickly that the quarterback second-guesses his choice. And then, of course, that's where the ball handling, of course, the error happens. So the ball hits the ground, bad mesh between the quarterback and the running back. Ball hits the ground. Great job by Penn State scooping it up. And now sudden change opportunity for them.
0: Overseas, Arizona State in London with a 3-0 lead on Kansas. Georgia Tech leads 7-0 over Mercer. Alberto Mendoza with a touchdown pass to Haynes. North Carolina still leads Clemson 7-0. Minnesota 7-0 edge on Akron in the Big Ten. Speaking of the Big Ten, coming up next, Paul Feinbaum has some harsh words for the conference that he has no allegiance to. We will have that coming up. Tune in for Football Sunday action as the Denver Broncos host the Jacksonville Jaguars. 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Tulane with a 7-0 lead on K-State. 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
9: 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And it's not even like win the division. It's not even like try to get a number one seed. It's just you look at the strength of the Atlantic Division. There's 5 teams that made the playoffs last year in the Atlantic Division. And the Maple Leafs weren't one of them. So somebody's got to come out in order for them to get in. That has to be the goal and the mindset for this team this season is, by any means necessary, get back to being a playoff team. Because of 2 things. One, all the changes that you've made have made you believe you can be there. And the future of Auston Matthews. This guy wants to be part of a winning team here.
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0: Got some moving and shaking here in these noon Eastern games. We mentioned number 2, Georgia, with a 7-0 lead on Arkansas. Nate Frazier with a short touchdown run. Georgia now has the football again on the Arkansas side of the 50. Tulane leads Kansas State 7-0. Iowa State and Bowling Green, no score. Arizona State with a 3-0 edge on Kansas. And Georgia Tech 7-0 on Mercer. That game can be seen on ACC Network. Let's get an update from Happy Valley.
28: Buffalo at number 14, Penn State.
0: Penn State's doing everything right now. I mean, they just sacked Buffalo's quarterback. Rocco Becht has a touchdown pass. Who does he have it to, Sims? What'd they look like?
6: Yeah, Andrew Rapallo over the middle. Nice little RPO. Rocco Becht right in the mesh point as long as he possibly can in that low red zone area, essentially on the 2-yard line there. And then they lose sight of the big tight end over the middle in the back of the end zone. Perfect throw. Good call, too, by the Penn State offense for 6.
0: Matt Schick, Matt Sims, Trevor Maddich here on College Game Day, ESPN Radio. Number 14, Penn State, with a 17-0 lead on Buffalo. Let's stick in the Big Ten here and go to Columbus.
28: Kent State at number 6, Ohio State.
0: 14-0 lead here for Ohio State. Julian Sain with the touchdown pass to Nate Roberts. Jacoby Jackson already with a touchdown run as well. 14-0, they're favored by 50. Trevor, this is going as expected, but good to see Ohio State bounce back here from last week.
2: And good to see Julian Sain spread the ball around a bit more. Normally, it's Fielder Jeremiah Smith all game long, and if anybody else gets a catch, that's mildly exciting, right? Well, in this one, he's got 7 attempts, 7 completions, so he's doing his best Darian Mensah impersonation to start this game. But Jeremiah Smith only has 2 of the 7 completions. And you said touchdown pass to Nate Roberts, tight end. Nate Roberts is not Jeremiah Smith. And so I like it that Julian Sain is trying to spread the ball around and get more people involved.
0: 14-0 lead there for Ohio State. They're having a good time. Second down and 7 coming up here for North Carolina with the 7-3 lead on Clemson. A nice third down conversion for Billy Edwards there. And now they're running the football. They'll bring up a third down and 2. Speaking of the Big Ten, you have Ohio State in action, Penn State in action. It's not a real banner week for the Big Ten in terms of huge matchups. It wasn't a banner week last weekend either. Paul Feinbaum, host of the Paul Feinbaum Show, was on SEC Nation this morning and says, yeah, Big Ten, you got some work to do, but blast Oklahoma in the messaging.
1: I am so boiling here, Roman, for something that happened last Saturday in Ann Arbor.
4: Yeah, there we go. Me too, Paul.
1: Michigan. Oklahoma, you let everyone down, and I'll tell you why. Yeah. The Big Ten absolutely sucks at football this year.
4: There we go.
1: They are horrible. And, I mean, I spent the whole offseason embarrassing myself saying the Big Ten's the best conference. Yeah. And they go out and lay an egg. Yeah. And if Oklahoma had done what they should have done, you would be dancing on the Big Ten's grave.
4: You'd be dancing
1: on
4: the
1: table. You screwed up, Oklahoma.
4: Thank you. I'm mad.
5: I mean,
4: I don't even know how to respond. Yeah.
5: Do you want to kick him out of the SEC?
1: Kick him out. Get him out.
4: Right. Off the bandwagon.
1: We're done. And by the way, one more thing. Give Auburn that game back that they won last year in Norman because they stole the game from Auburn.
4: Oh, my God. That is another level.
0: Just playing to the Auburn crowd there. That's where SEC Nation is. Trevor, you go back and you look at this point in the season. If Ohio State holds on to a 20-point lead, maybe we're not having the conversation, but that was the cherry on top of a bad Sunday/Saturday last weekend for the Big Ten.
2: It was, but you know what? The Big Ten still can say what the SEC has been saying for most of 2 decades, which is we are the national champions. 3 different Big Ten teams have won the last 3 national championships. And the SEC said before that we had like 5 different teams win national championships. We're winning all the national championships and we're the deepest league. Now the SEC is saying from the Big Ten's perspective that we aren't winning national championships, but it's because we're the deepest league and we beat each other up during the season. Well, if they were the deepest league when they were winning the national championship, then you can see there's a bit of a problem there by carrying that forward and saying that we're not winning them now because we're the deepest league. So I think the Big Ten still has all the bragging rights, and Paul Feinbaum is making a whole lot of fun. And, you know, what he said about Oklahoma is fair. But at the same time, the Big Ten is the king of college football. Everybody else, including the SEC, is kneeling at the table waiting for crumbs from the Big Ten to fall off so they can lap up a few of the pastries and meats that the Big Ten is feasting on at the adult table.
0: You really came on. You got a second wind during that take.
6: You painted a picture there.
0: That made us all smile. Sims, this is the state of the SEC right now, and you understand it, where you haven't won the national championship, you haven't played for it the last 3 years, so you got to take what you can get. And at this point in the early season, they certainly have the upper hand.
6: Yeah, I mean, I would say early part of the season, and just from early indications of how I feel, how I've been viewing the game as a fan, I do think that the SEC is the better conference this year. And in totality, I do think that the coaching across the board within the conference is better in totality. All that being said, yeah, the king is still in the north until said otherwise. And that's just how it is. As my favorite line in Moneyball, as Brad Pitt says, right, about the Billy Bean story, you know, you could do a lot of good stuff. If you don't win the last game of the year, nobody gives a damn. And that's the situation we find ourselves in right now. So that's what the state of the SEC is. And of course, we're very regional biased here in this sport, but ultimately the crown is in the north right now.
2: But I do think the SEC is right that they are deepest.
6: They're coaching talent, the rosters, the teams across the board. It's the better conference to me right now. I would agree, but I don't know if the top of the conference is as good as the top of the Big Ten.
2: So why is this happening? NIL transfer portal.
6: Right.
2: Guys can move around where they have a better chance to play instead of being stacked up on SEC rosters behind 3 other future All-Americans. And the money allows other teams to build talented rosters as well. That's one of the reasons I think that a 2014 playoff, which I don't like, is not absolutely ridiculous, because you've got many more teams now that can compete at a high level because they can get better talent if they've got the money.
0: Matt Schick, Matt Sims, Trevor Maddich, you look at the SEC and what they've accomplished so far this season. You got the Texas win over Ohio State. LSU demolishes Clemson. Tennessee over Georgia Tech. Texas A&M pulls away from Arizona State. Ole Miss with the field goal win over Louisville. The one that really stands out, Mississippi State hammering Minnesota.
6: Yes.
0: Those are
6: agreed.
0: Two programs that are kind of hanging out in similar territory in their respective conference. You could argue Minnesota is higher up in the Big Ten than yes. Mississippi State has been in the SEC. And for that result to happen the way it did, even though they're kind of viewed as mid to lower tier teams in their respective conferences, that one to me, Sims, kind of carries more weight than the others.
6: I agree. And I think that one is a little bit more indicative of where the SEC currently is this year. And I think you're exactly right with that, Schick. I'm glad that you brought that game up. The other ones that you mentioned, it's like, okay, so what? Tennessee beat Georgia Tech. Like, Georgia Tech is a shadow of themselves compared to what they've been in the past without Haynes King. So all these other matchups that we're saying, oh, look at the SEC win here in the ACC and this and that. Like, they were expected to win. They were playing lesser opponents for the majority of those matchups. And yes, the Mississippi State team and how they dismantled Minnesota was the one that stuck out as, okay, this is different. This is a middle of the pack, lower third tier SEC football team that now is all of a sudden, I don't know, going to be climbing up the ranks and changing our opinions very quickly with Coach Levy.
2: And when you look at the team that won the national championship last year, Indiana, the quarterback situation, I think, tells you the story between the Big Ten and the SEC at the top.
6: Right.
2: Georgia, Texas, up until probably the last month of the season or so last year, the best teams in the SEC were not able to consistently push the ball down the field when they absolutely had to against better defenses. Of the 12 playoff quarterbacks last year, you know who had the most air yards per pass attempt? Fernando Mendoza, Indiana, and they won it all.
6: Yeah.
2: And that's what the SEC has to overcome and improve at to get back to the top.
0: Here's the other thing, too, that's hurting the Big Ten. Oregon, that went 26-3 the previous two seasons, 17-1 of the Big Ten regular season play. When you go on the road and you lose to a team you're favored by three touchdowns then, and you're one of the bell cows in your conference, that brings you down. Their wins this season, Michigan over Oklahoma, it's fine. Iowa over Iowa State, okay. UCLA pulling away from Cal,
6: yeah,
0: good. But that's not enough to hang your hat on. And we'll get some more as we go on. But Illinois losing to Duke, not great. Purdue losing at home to Wake Forest, not great. And Rutgers losing at Boston College. Wisconsin blown out in the second half against Notre Dame. Opportunities are there. They have been not cashed in. A quick update here from Clemson.
28: North Carolina at Clemson.
0: It's getting worse for Clemson. Simsy, I know you were watching it. Benjamin Hall on a little catch in the flat from Billy Edwards, and he races it in for the 15-yard touchdown. It's 14-3 UNC.
6: Yeah, short pass right to the left there to Benjamin Hall, who has been just a one-man workhorse here for this North Carolina offense in the first quarter. He's been absolutely phenomenal. Billy Edwards and his pocket movement has been tremendous as well, seeing the field extremely well. And yes, Clemson can't contain the outside in run, can't contain the outside passes in the air. So right now, the Clemson defense is being exposed in all fashions, right, with their inability to control the sidelines. And that's something that absolutely has to change. Bill Belichick and the North Carolina Tar Heels absolutely playing really good lights out football right now. And they just forced a fumble as well. And it looks like they are going to get the ball after a forced fumble here.
0: Yep, they do have the football. They'll have it in Clemson territory. Folks, we wondered about that LSU game being the beginning of the end of the Dabo Sweeney era in Clemson. It will be very interesting to see how the rest of this game and season goes for the Tigers. Tune in for football Sunday action as the New York Jets host the Green Bay Packers. Coverage begins at noon Eastern on ESPN Radio and the ESPN app. Football Sunday on ESPN Radio is presented by Gusto. More updates upcoming. It hasn't as gone as poorly as we anticipated in Fayetteville. We'll get to that next. It's College Game Day on ESPN Radio and the app.
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0: for UNC. Matt Schick, Matt Sims, Trevor Maddich here on College Game Day on ESPN Radio. 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Trevor, what has stood out to you so far in the first 50 minutes of action here in these noon games?
2: Well, Georgia's being Georgia. Georgia, you know, they've only got 7 points early in the second quarter, but they scored on their first drive. Their second drive, they got sacked for a loss of 9 yards and ended up having to punt. And now, in the second quarter, they're only a few plays into their third drive of the entire game. Both of these teams are playing very slowly, and this might be over in 2 hours like an Army-Navy game, for goodness sake. But Georgia's sort of just being Georgia. The concern that I have is that many of the big plays, other than a 33-yard pass by Gunnar Stockton, are Gunnar Stockton scrambling and running. That worries me a little bit.
0: 7-0 Georgia with the lead. That game's on ABC. 12 minutes to go in the first half. What about you, Matt Sims?
6: Yeah, really impressed with how Penn State looks, especially offensively with Rocco Becht. But for me also, just the key right now is North Carolina and just how they are manhandling Clemson right now. So think what you want about Bill Belichick and how they looked early on last year to start the season. Totally different vibe to this football team to the start of the year. Hey, a lot of distractions off the field, no doubt. But for right now, in complete control of this football game, even with the missed field goal they just had, up 14-3.
0: Texas State leads North Texas 21-7. That game going into the second quarter. Minnesota with a 10-0 lead on Akron in the Big Ten. Eastern Michigan, Noah Kim, former Michigan State quarterback, has a touchdown pass. And Eastern Michigan, the Fighting Chris Creightons, with a 7-0 lead on Wisconsin in Madison. 5 minutes into that one, and we're 2 minutes into the game in Nashville. No score between NC State and Vanderbilt. Coming up later on tonight, it is Ole Miss and LSU, a fantastic drama that has played out over the last 9 months, let alone the last week. A week that included a state auditor in Ole Miss, and Ole Miss saying if Sam Leavitt, in the state of Mississippi, saying if Sam Leavitt goes from doubtful to playing, I'm going to audit the whole state. That's really well done. And then earlier this week, you had the governor of Louisiana, Jeff Landry, clapping back at Ole Miss for serving papers to LSU players, saying, you know where to find them. They'll be in the backfield sacking your quarterback. So much going on. But that Sam Leavitt injury report this week caught the eye of Pete Golding, who wasn't buying it.
5: This is a unique week based on the, obviously, the crossover between staffs and the signal standpoint. You don't always change every signal. Going into this season, we did. And then you kind of have multiple ways within that, within the game. So that'll be a big piece. You just don't always want them to have the chalk last or us to have the chalk last, right? You want to leave it to 11 guys on the field to execute at a really high level. So hopefully we got a good plan in place.
0: That's Pete Golden talking about changing their signals for this week. He also talked about the fact that, he didn't buy that Lane Kiffin and Sam Leavitt was not going to play here this week. Trevor, what is the key to this game here tonight?
2: It is LSU's fast and furious defense against Ole Miss quarterback Trinidad Chambliss. Chambliss is a very difficult quarterback to play because even if you pressure him, he'll break out and he'll just beat you with playground football. And if you don't pressure him, if you slow down the pass rush to keep him in the pocket, he'll just beat you with old-timey pocket passing. And so that's going to be the matchup. Can Trinidad Chambliss defeat this tremendous defense of LSU, and can the LSU defense stay in the right place in terms of their rush lanes and their assignments so that Chambliss can't get out and make big plays on the creative move?
0: Sims, which quarterback do you trust against the respective defense that they're going to face tonight?
6: Yeah, that's actually that's a fantastic way to phrase it there, Schick. Well done. Because the quarterback that I trust more there is absolutely Trinidad Chambliss. That being said, he has the more challenging matchup this evening, but he does have, I think, one of the better skill groups around with him, Horatio Fields, and of course Deuce Alexander on the outside for him, as well as Kewan Lacy out of the backfield in the passing attack. So I trust Trinidad Chambliss more, but no doubt he has the taller task with the defense in front of him.
0: Other big games coming up today. Top 25 matchup in the ACC between SMU and Louisville. Trevor, Lincoln Keenholz has certainly looked the part. They've got a good backfield duo, Clev Lubin and company, on the defensive front. Who do you give the edge to in this matchup?
2: I give the edge to the more experienced starting quarterback, and that would be Kevin Jennings of SMU. He's been a starter ever since he got there. And this is Lincoln Kienhold's first year as a starter. And I think when you've got the big games and the big plays that need to be made in critical situations under pressure, I think the experience for the quarterback of SMU is going to make the biggest difference. Otherwise, I think these two teams are very close.
0: Sims, where does Louisville have the edge?
6: Yeah, I think Louisville has the edge just because Lincoln Kienholz is just feeling himself right now. I think that he is just an absolute playmaker mode, and this is a guy that has been just out of the starting lineup in a lot of quarterback competitions in his entire career. He finally gets unleashed, right, and has an opportunity at a Jeff Brohm offense that I think is very creative, and it hasn't had a quarterback like him before in the past, and he has a great just wealth of skill guys around him too. And of course, with their running game, I think Lincoln Kienholz is going to be a problem for the SMU defense.
0: Trevor, do you give Florida State any chance in this game to keep it close or pull off an upset against Alabama?
2: No, I don't, because the only thing that really works for Florida State is their running game, but they don't throw it well. Their defense gets gouged, especially through the air. I think they're in for a rough day.
0: Auburn and Florida, Matt Sims, who has the edge?
6: I'm going with Florida. I know it's a tough place to play, and I still think, though, that Coach Summerall and what they're doing, and Philo at quarterback, Jaden Ball, they'll have at least enough to hang in there and win a low-scoring affair.
0: And as I said earlier, I will analyze the Colorado-Northwestern game, my alma mater, Colorado. Take them plus 3.5. 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Great stuff there from everyone behind the scenes today here on College Game Day. It's 14-3, North Carolina with the lead on Clemson. Georgia, 7-0 edge on Arkansas. They will try and kick a field goal to go up 10-0. College football campus tour with Amber and Jonathan Zaslow next.
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2: Number 8 Ole Miss, former Ole Miss head coach Lane Kiffin returning to Oxford. His former assistant, now Ole Miss head coach Pete Golding, says there's no animosity between he and Kiffin.
14: We became really good friends. There's things professionally in every profession, right, that you don't respect, and probably the same thing that he done about me at times. But I don't hide it from him. I'll call him and tell him, you know. So it ain't no beef between us that everybody tries to make and all that. So everybody's got business decisions every January.
2: That is Ole Miss head coach Pete Golding. Major League Baseball coming up later on here on ESPN Radio. 6:30 Eastern, coverage of Atlanta at Houston. Braves trying to wrap up the National League East. The Astros are tied for first with the Rangers in the AL West.
26: Hey, it's Evan Cohen. 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

0: shadows of LNN Federal Credit Union Stadium on the campus of University of Louisville. 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
1: 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We are in the shadow of LNN Federal Credit Union Stadium alongside Amber Wilson. I'm Jonathan Zaslow. Good to have you aboard here. One of three ranked-on-ranked matchups, our first of this college football campus tour, ranked-on-ranked matchup, Amber Wilson.
2: It is. I am incredibly excited to be here. You and I have never been to Louisville, Kentucky before. I love that we get to go to all these new stops this year on college football campus tour. This is a great time. We had the cheerleaders here with us earlier today.
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2: 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It needs some work.
1: A new state for me to check off as well. I love keeping track of what states I've been to, all right? I have a list. I showed you on my notepad last night. I have a list of all the states I have visited in my life.
2: The notepad in his phone. Don't make yourself sound 110 years old.
1: And I've been to Kentucky now since we arrived yesterday. The 26th state in the union that your boy has visited.
2: Round of applause. You have no plans to visit them all. I'm not sure why you're keeping track of them.
1: It's just not possible.
2: That there's a couple that you're not going to bother to get to, which... It seems a little discriminatory, but nevertheless, I'm glad you made it to Kentucky.
1: I'm sorry. Not everybody can have a piece of me, all right? We're taking you up here until 3 o'clock Eastern time, where coverage of SMU Louisville gets going. On the call, Mike Cousins and Freddie Coleman, who is joining us here on set. Freddie, how about this setup we got this year, huh?
3: It's fantastic. Number one, to see you two. That's always a great thing, always a blessing. And number two, you're right about the setup, because being in the middle of the action, but not being inside the stadium, you cannot be in a better spot where you guys are right now, just seeing everybody coming in.

0: Right.
1: Not if you're in the airport.
0: Okay, that's a fair
1: rebuttal. Through.
0: That's the lawyer in you showing up. That's a fair counter argument from Amber, the lawyer. No, it's not semantics. It's tactics more than anything else. So there's a case to be made for that.
2: I think that is the story of today's game here in Louisville. SMU in Louisville really does feel like, and the Hurricanes won last night. We'll get to the action from last night as we had some significant games that got the week started last night. But it really does feel like this game could go a long way. Of course, Virginia may have a say also.
0: Sure.
2: But it does feel like this game will go a long way in who could get to the ACC championship game. Do we expect a lot of points scored here today? What are we thinking?
0: Well, when you have one team in SMU averaging over 540 yards per game and another team in Louisville averaging over 550 yards per game, the tea leaves are telling me that the defensive coordinators are not going to have a fitful night of sleep when it comes to dealing with these offenses. You have the number one quarterback in the country in terms of yards per game and Kevin Jennings at SMU, but that Lincoln Keenholz guy is not bad either. Number two in the country in yards per game. And I thought ever since the first half against Ole Miss, he was definitely on the struggle bus. He got off the struggle bus, and he found a way to be under the competent bus. And from that point on, he has been terrific running the football. That is something that Louisville has not had in terms of power running quarterback kind of guy that can make plays down the field and get the ball to the wide receivers. But Kevin Jennings of SMU, he is completely, completely special. And especially being fully healthy this year. Mm-hmm. That ankle injury compromised him a lot last year. Now having him at full 100% full tilt boogie, they have a lot more confidence calling the plays they want because he's fully healthy.
1: Right, and Louisville being healthy this year as well. They were playing a backup quarterback last year when these two teams matched up. SMU got the better of them there. We know that we saw SMU against Florida State a little bit earlier in the season. Mm-hmm. Small sample size. Obviously, we've seen Rhett Lashley. We've seen Kevin Jennings in this offense before. But so far this season, turnover prone.
0: Yeah.
1: Freddie, how much of a factor do you think that might be for SMU today?
0: Well, it better be a factor because in a hostile environment that you're about to come into, you're not going to survive like they were able to do against Florida State, Amber, where they were -4 in the turnover battle. Florida State did not turn over the ball once. They turned over 4 times. They found a way to win that ball game on the road in their first ACC game of the year. That's an outlier. Those things aren't a recipe for success. And don't think for one second Rhett Lashley did not talk about that with his team, because Kevin Jennings has 8 touchdown passes, but he also has 2 interceptions. And he even said he's got to be better when it comes to certain situations. Just throw the football away and not try to force it. They cannot lose the turnover battle today.
2: Well, both teams here, again, they're getting going. The call gets started right here, 3 p.m. Eastern time. Freddie Coleman will be on the call with Mike Cousins. Both these teams, SMU and Louisville, looking to bring that big monster energy. Ready to take it to the next level? Unleash the beast this college tailgate season with Monster Energy. Tear into a can of the meanest energy drink on the planet. Monster Energy. Unleash the beast. Now, the beast is also likely to be unleashed tonight in Oxford. You got LSU, Ole Miss, 7:30 p.m. Eastern time tonight on ABC TV. That game right there is that the most high-profile game of the college football regular season?
0: Oh, there's no doubt about that, because we've been waiting 239 days for this ever since Lane Kiffin decided to turn tail and leave Oxford and go to the neighboring state when it comes to Baton Rouge, Louisiana, and try to ply his trade with LSU, especially when he spit in their face and said, I don't think I can win a national championship here, but I believe I can do that in Baton Rouge. It's one thing to leave to go somewhere else, but to tell a state like Mississippi and a school like Ole Miss, I can't get it done here winning a national championship with this team. This is personal, more personal for the fan base than the players or any of the coaches on either side of this game.
1: Obviously, we know about all the drama in Oxford, Mississippi right now. What would be the best storyline, the best outcome in terms of that narrative coming out of this game that would keep things the most exciting, do you think?
0: Boy, Amber, that's a really good question, because I think that's been lost in all this lanesmanship from Lane Kiffin, what he's been able to do with this and this, and Sam Leavitt being doubtful, then Sam Leavitt, the quarterback, practicing and all that kind
1: of
0: thing.
1: Get out of town with that stuff.
0: But the one thing, I'm with you, number one, but the one thing that's been lost is that you have these two high-profile teams that are really, really good.
1: Yeah.
0: We have Sam Leavitt on one side and that offense of LSU, and then you have Trinidad Chambliss, Heisman Trophy candidate Kewan Lacy on the other side for the Ole Miss offense. I think it comes down to which defense can – you're not going to stop these offenses, but can you slow them down? But I'm with you, Amber. we've lost sight of the fact that this shapes to be a potential out-of-sight matchup involving these two teams. We have LSU number 7 and Ole Miss number 8.
2: We're taking you up until 3 p.m. where coverage of SMU Louisville gets going. We are right in the shadow of LNN Federal Credit Union Stadium. You'll be able to hear Freddie Coleman on the call with Mike Cousins. Great job, Freddie.
0: Always a pleasure.
2: Thanks for coming
1: by.
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2: 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She's Amber Wilson.

0: Jonathan Zaslow. Coming up next, football, not the only program at Louisville that's having a great start to their season. The coach of the third-ranked Cardinal volleyball team joins us on set right here next on ESPN Radio.
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0: Football Campus Tour coming at you live here in the shadow of LNN Federal Credit Union Stadium. That's right. We are in Louisville, Kentucky. It is number 16 SMU at number 23 Louisville. 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She's Amber Wilson. I'm Jonathan Zaslow. Good to have you aboard here as we have week 3 college football already underway. We'll get to the action from last night in a moment. We got great games to preview throughout the day, including this one here, SMU and Louisville. But joining us now on set here, Dan Meskey, Louisville women's volleyball head coach, the number 3 ranked volleyball team in the country. Dan, thanks for joining us today. So what is today like for you? What's a football game day like for you?
8: Well, we were watching the UNC Clemson game in the office while we were kind of prepping for our trip to Lexington. We're playing Kentucky tomorrow, but college football is always nice because it's usually a prep day for us, so we've always got college football on in the background. So, you know, we fought the crowd down here to join you guys, and then we'll take off for Lexington in about 30 minutes here.
11: We appreciate you fighting the crowd.
0: You're doing us and going straight to the airport.
8: Yeah. Well, we're not flying to Lexington. We're going
0: to
8: bus that now.
11: Yeah, Lexington, Kentucky. You think that they're flying
0: hey, well,
11: there.
0: Like a five-minute flight.
11: We talk about this often. You got to learn where things are, Zazzle. You got to work on that. So big one tomorrow, Coach. A fourth-ranked Kentucky against you guys. Zazzle mentioned third-ranked in the country right now. That is a 3 p.m. Eastern game. You can see it on ABC tomorrow. So a very big one. What does the prep look like? Does it look different when it's Kentucky? We went around earlier, Coach. We were asking the cheerleaders were here earlier. We were asking them, what's the fan base that you absolutely would never want to marry into? Every single person answered Kentucky.
8: It better be. So, no, for us, I mean, the challenge with that is this is our first really big, like, rivalry game, you know. Yeah. So we've played some top 25 teams and some teams that volleyball-wise we've run into before, TCU, some up-and-coming programs, Creighton. But Kentucky, I mean, that's the one that it's like Kentucky was in the national championship last year. You know, they've always been top five or top 10 every year we play them. And so the prep, we try to keep it as consistent as we can, knowing that there's a lot of outside noise and a lot of, you know, other stuff that I think makes the storyline fun. But for us, we have to try to approach it like it's just another game, even though we all kind of know it's not.
0: Okay, so how do you, you'll have to excuse the ignorance, how do you prep, how do you study film for your opponent in volleyball?
8: Yeah, so I mean, I grew up playing football, so I'm really intrigued by the football model of, like, you know, offensive coordinator, defensive coordinator, and we model our volleyball team very similar to that. The only change is, you know, offense and defense flips in one play, where in football you're either on offense or on defense, but that's kind of, you want your offense to be really resilient and be able to kind of throw different challenges at the team you're playing in Kentucky. You know, their head coach, Craig Skinner, he was an assistant at Nebraska two job cycles before me. Nebraska's kind of like the Alabama football, for example. There's a big coaching tree there. So me and Craig, we came up kind of the same way. So for us to be head coaching against each other, we kind of know a lot about how we run our systems. So our offense, we've got to have some new problems for them to figure out defensively. And then on the flip side, you know, the challenge is always, are they going to do what they do best, or are they going to try to exploit a weakness that you have, which I think is very similar in most sports. So it's a little bit of a game of cat and mouse of what you think that your opponent might do. But like any sport, like any competition, if you can just be good on your side and control what you can control, like those coaching cliches, they're cliche for a reason. They're true. If you can do that, you usually have a pretty good result.
11: Louisville women's volleyball head coach Dan Meskey joining us here on College Football Campus Tour. You mentioned that you grew up playing football. You played volleyball at Ohio State as a student. Then you go on. You've had a long career here as a coach. You were an assistant coach here for years before you took over as head coach. You've seen a lot. I mean, you're young, but you've seen a lot in terms of how college sports has changed and has changed dramatically since you certainly played the game. What has that done with women's volleyball specifically?
8: Yeah, women's volleyball is not immune to that. Every sport, I feel like, if you look, you know, our assistant coaches are in their 20s, so they're kind of young in their coaching career. So we find ourselves telling the stories of, like, man, back in the day.
11: Back in my day.
8: Yeah, we'll tell stories of, like, how recruiting was. And volleyball might be the most unique of how recruiting's changed. When I first started coaching, the recruiting rules, there was unofficial visits, and there really wasn't a prospect age. So there were 7th and 8th grade players committing to college when I first started coaching. So then they said, well, this is crazy. We need to totally change it. So then official visits became a big thing, and we were hosting all these official visits their junior year. And they said, well, they're taking too many official visits. It's costing too much money. Let's go. So the pendulum just kind of keeps swinging. And so it's 20-plus years. It's crazy what's going on with NIL, with, you know, rev share, all that. But change is pretty consistent within college sports. So I think the great coaches are very adjustable and they learn quickly. And so that's what I've always challenged myself to do, because as crazy as it seems right now, 5 years from now, we're going to be talking about something else that's crazy in college sports. Just always happens.
0: Is it similar to, say, football and basketball, where you're not just recruiting players, you know, from high school, you have to re-recruit your own players each year?
8: Not so much in volleyball, and I think we've got a great culture here where we've always been a developmental program. We really kill it in the undergraduate recruiting. Our recruiting classes are great, and we don't really scour the portal too much. So I think every program finds their identity with us. You know, we try, we say, you know, it used to be we want to recruit our players for 40 years, not four. Now they get 5 years, so I guess it's 50 years, not five. But we really do want to be a part of the whole journey of those players. Anna DeBeer, Charity Looper, Elena Scott, those are all professional players that played for us. They were all in our gym yesterday training. So we really like making it something that, you know, this is a lifetime thing, not just, hey, what's the best situation for me that year, and then I'll figure it out from there. That's just not... why I got into college sports, and that's not what's fun for me. So we'll continue to keep our program a developmental program.
11: I mentioned that you've been coaching here for a long time as an assistant coach and now as a head coach. What does make Louisville special?
8: You know, everybody says the people everywhere they're at, but it really is unique here in the fact that, like, our coaching staff, I think, is so talented. Todd Chamberlain has been here pretty much every step of the way. I've been here for a decade. He got here 1 year after me, but he's been our recruiting coordinator. So when you see the talent that we have, he's the reason. You know, there's been consistency with that. And then Parker Mikish and Jenna Otek are, like I said, two younger coaches in the game, but I think two of the most just impressive young coaches that are in their 20s in our game right now. I think our coaching staff is like an all-star staff. So I think that trickles down to if you spend 4 or 5 years with us, you're going to get better. You're going to get, you know, we always say don't let your dreams be dreams here. Like, we're going to go get them.
0: Dan Meske, Louisville women's volleyball head coach, joining us here, College Football Campus Tour. The women's volleyball team here at Louisville ranked number 3 in the country. Now, we're here throughout the night. We're going to the game. We've never been in the stadium before. We've never been to a game here at Louisville. If Louisville wins, what is the atmosphere like here tonight? What are we going to expect?
8: It's a heck of a lot happier. So, you know, we're in such a unique part of town here with the football stadium, which I like. Like, it's very much the campus feel. You know, it's right here on campus. So, you know, either way, the city's going to be lighting up. There's so much to do here. But, you know, this SMU team, SMU in volleyball is top 5 right now, too. So there's a similarity in the rivalry. But football, I mean, SMU's gotten the better of them the last 2 years. And I'm not immune to that of, like, man, Louisville is ready for a win against SMU. Like, it means a lot for the season. I mean, the city's going to be blowing up. It's going to be really fun. Plus, you got Louder Than Life is happening, you know, not a mile from where
0: I didn't realize that until I was flying in yesterday and I saw the window. Oh, Louder Than Life is this weekend. Hey, Tool's performing tomorrow night.
8: It's a one-stop shop right here. So either way, they're going to be partying, but I think they're going to have a lot to celebrate.
11: I think the state fair is here as well. It's wild here in Louisville, but you guys are leaving because you have to go to Lexington in about 30 minutes. Big one tomorrow. You can watch it on ABC, fourth-ranked Kentucky against third-ranked Louisville. Coach, thanks so much. We really appreciate it. This has been really fun. Good luck tomorrow.
8: Appreciate you guys. So let's get a Cards win here in L&M Stadium. That'd be great.
11: And then another one tomorrow.
8: There you go.
0: And you'll be able to catch Dan Meske and the Louisville women's volleyball team tomorrow, 3 p.m. Eastern time, as you have number 3 Louisville taking on number 4 Kentucky.
11: They're driving to Lexington, Kentucky.
0: That's right.
11: Same state.
0: Don't say that they're flying.
11: Why would they fly? It makes no sense.
0: Why would you fly? It's not that far away. It's in the same state, and it's only like a 90-minute drive. I don't know why anyone would say that you're going to fly.
11: I mean, if you have a PJ, in fairness, maybe you thought they were taking a PJ. You know, if you have a PJ, I guess you could just, like, hop over.
0: I don't know, but
11: short ride.
0: All I know is it'd be really silly for anyone, after you just asked him about flying there, it'd be really silly if somebody ever said it again. We are live here just outside L&N Federal Credit Union Stadium. You know, all time that Louisville has never beaten SMU. 0-4 all time against them.
11: Yeah.
0: Now they've not played very much, but they have never beaten them before. And, look, everybody knows I make my picks at the end of the show.
11: Everybody knows.
0: If you're wondering, hey, Zaslo, who are you going to pick? All right. I got news for you. You're about an hour and a half early. Okay. Everybody knows I make my pick here on College Football Campus Tour at the end of the show. Amber will make her picks as well, but this should be a shootout here. This afternoon, you got two quarterbacks,
11: yes.
0: Kevin Jennings, who, by the way, in his fifth year at SMU. When do you see that anymore?
11: You don't.
0: A player who's is at the same school for 5 years.
11: That is a huge advantage.
0: You never see that anymore.
11: Chemistry between him and his coaching staff, him and Rhett Lashley, I mean, you can understand why they have that belief in Kevin Jennings. Just the amount of experience that he has and the continuity, you never see that in and of itself. And then the fact that this dude's good. I mean, he's averaging over 400 yards per game.
0: One of just 3 ranked versus ranked matchups that we have today is right here in Louisville between Louisville and SMU. And then on the other side, all right, you got Lincoln Keenholz, who's in his first year here at Louisville. And Louisville, this is a team that they have one loss on the year. They lost a thriller 41-38 at Louisville in week number 1. So, yes, it's their first in-conference game, but also looking for their first huge win of the season. While SMU, they're 1-0 in the ACC. I can't say that they've had a huge win already when the one game in conference is at FSU, considering what FSU has looked like after and considering what FSU is likely
11: going
0: to wind up.
11: I still think if you're going for SMU to go down there and play there, I mean, I think it's still good. I mean, for Louisville, listen, I mean, they took it to Ole Miss. They almost knocked off Ole Miss. That ends up being a great game between those two good teams. And you and I both think Ole Miss is really good. So both of these teams have been impressive so far this season. And you mentioned Keenholz. transferred from Ohio State, didn't want to sit there on the bench, comes here to start, already averaging 375 yards per game. These are, in terms of total yards, the 1 and 2 offense in the country. I mean, these are incredibly explosive offenses. This game today is actually going to have to come down to defense, because that's where both of these teams have some question marks.
0: Currently in action right now, we got three ranked teams that are in the second quarter. All three of these games are late in the first half. Number 2, Georgia leads Arkansas 21-0. Number 6, Ohio State is on top of Kent State, 28-0. And number 14, Penn State leads Buffalo 27-3. All three of those games are late in the first half. We'll make sure you're up to speed on the rest of the action coming up here, week number 3. And what teams impressed in the polls? Which teams went down? That's next on ESPN Radio.
17: On the Monday edition of Unsportsmanlike with Evan Cohen, Chris Canty, and me, Michelle Smallman. The Rams are coming off an uninspiring week one loss to the 49ers with no Myles Garrett. Should they be on upset alert against the Giants? It's Unsportsmanlike, 6 a.m. Eastern, right here on ESPN Radio, ESPN 2, and ESPN U.
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35: Number 2, Georgia at Arkansas. Just about halftime with the Bulldogs leading the Razorbacks 21-3. Number 6, Ohio State at home leading Kent State. Buckeyes up late second quarter, 28-3. to nothing. And number 14, Penn State at home, leading Buffalo 27-3 in the third quarter. Now, coming up 7:30 p.m. Eastern tonight on ABC and the ESPN app, it's number 7 LSU at 8th-ranked Ole Miss. Yeah, Lane Kiffin returning to Oxford for the first time since leaving before the playoffs a season ago. Kiffin says he understands his less than favorable standing with the fans at Ole Miss and tried to prepare his players during practice this week.
1: Having people heckle them just so that they get used to it, so that they, you know, try not to react when they get into that setting today, because there's going to be a lot of emotion all through the stadium, obviously, that you're feeling there right now, and a lot of excitement. But I look at it differently. I look at it as what an awesome thing for college football to have this game, have this much energy, have two states behind their programs like this, from governors to everybody. I mean, this is college football.
35: That is Lane Kiffin earlier on ESPN's College Game Day. You know what? We got a top 25 matchup coming up here on ESPN Radio in a little while. Number 16 SMU at 23rd ranked Louisville, 3:30 Eastern for the coverage here on ESPN Radio, on ESPN2, and the app.
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4: Ohio State gets the ball snapped, and the ball is thrown deep downfield, and the play is broken up and intercepted. Falling on the ball was Grayson Littleton on a Hail Mary pass, and the Longhorns come from behind and win it. 24-23, Texas defeats number one Ohio State.
0: Oh, that's right. Call courtesy of Learfield. That was, of course, the biggest story of week number two. A game that lived up to the billing, at least the fourth quarter did, as Texas knocked off Ohio State last weekend. 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We are outside L&N Federal Credit Union Stadium. We got Louisville, SMU coming up. We're taking you up until coverage at 3 p.m. Eastern time. Jonathan Zaslow, Amber Wilson here with you. Now, the committee, all right, which we give you our 12-team college football playoff at the moment. We have a brand new 12-team college football playoff ranking coming up next hour here on College Football Campus Tour. But Amber, if we pay attention to the AP for a moment, everybody knows the committee, which is you and me, okay, that's number one.
5: The only committee that matters.
0: And then a really distant number two is the AP polls that we look at.
5: So distant.
0: Like
5: AP
0: really far down.
5: Has all sorts of stuff going on that's fugazi. But nevertheless, we do, of course, early in the season in particular, monitor those rankings because that other committee doesn't even bother to meet yet.
0: No. They're lazy. They're lazy, and you're telling me when their first, you know, rankings come out, you're telling me they don't look at ours for reference?
5: Of course they do. Our committee's been doing it all season long. Their committee just joined the party.
0: Sitting around doing nothing. So the committee, week three college football playoff rankings will be coming up next hour here on College Football Campus Tour. But Amber, let's take a look at the AP poll this week.
5: Okay.
0: The big movers and shakers, okay? As far as the teams that moved up the most heading into week three here, obviously we start with number one, Texas. The Longhorns, they moved up three spots from number four to number one after beating Ohio State. When Texas wins that game,
5: yeah,
0: you really only have two choices, right? Like, or the AP. They were either going to move Georgia up from 2-1, or they were going to move Texas up from 4-1. I was a little bit surprised, considering that Ohio State dominated the whole game, and Texas only wins at the end there, and, of course, by the slimmest of margins. In that sense, I was a little bit surprised that they decided, okay, Texas, you're now number one.
5: Except for Georgia's played Western Kentucky and Arkansas. Playing Arkansas right now, rather, it's 21-3 and a half. They play Tennessee State and Western Kentucky before this version of the AP poll came out. Yes, they've been blowing out teams so far this season. They've also played a whole lot of nobody. Mm-hmm. And so that's why the AP poll is going to then give the deference to the team that just beat the other number one team in the country. It's funny, the story for me wasn't Texas moving up to number one, because I anticipated whoever whoever won that game at the end, even if it was by 1 point, was going to be number one in the country.
0: That is usually the way it works.
5: Because, again, these other teams that are there at the top of the AP poll, they haven't played anybody. Notre Dame hasn't played right anybody significant. Obviously,
0: right,
5: nobody,
0: so win
5: Indiana,
0: is good enough to catapult,
5: Indiana can't compete with certainly anybody that Texas has beat at this point. But what I did think was the more interesting conversation about this week's AP poll was going to be, what did they do to Ohio State? Because how much do you punish Ohio State for a 1 point game that came down to the wire against the now number one team in the country, and they dropped them out of the top five? I was a little surprised by that.
0: Yeah, so with that said, Ohio State was one of the biggest mover downs, if you will. Movers down?
5: That's mover downs?
0: Movers down.
5: I think we're working on that.
0: Movers downs? Mover down.
5: Movers down.
0: Ohio State moved down five spots down to number six. The team that actually moved up the most this week in the AP poll was BYU.
5: Yeah.
0: BYU moved up four spots from number 15 to number 11 with a win against a Power 4 team, that being Arizona. They beat them by double digits. Tennessee, Utah, and Iowa all moved up three spots themselves to numbers 15, 17, and 18, respectively. And now if we go to the movers downside,
5: yeah,
0: the most spots dropped was Oregon, predictably, who, Amber, they're lucky they're still ranked.
5: I can't believe they're still ranked.
0: They
5: they're
0: moved
5: 21.
0: Down 15 spots.
5: Mississippi State's not ranked, who has a Heisman contender right now, a quarterback, and has a really good win coming off of going into Minnesota last week. But Oregon, who frankly has sucked it up this season until last night, is still ranked. Last night, Oregon put up 81 points.
0: I mean, Portland State's not even an FBS team.
5: 81 points.
0: Who cares?
5: I got to be honest. I think Dan Lanning needs to be investigated for that. Like, that's...
0: You think it's, like, cruelty?
5: Maybe. It's cruelty. I think that might be criminal in some way. I'm not really sure what the crime is. It just feels criminal to go ahead and pile 81 points on Portland State because you want to try to make up for what you did the week before, losing to a team that, I mean, a historic loss the week before to Oklahoma State. And so you go pile on poor Portland.
0: You
5: for
0: barely
5: one point
0: got past Boise. You lost at Oklahoma State, who lost 12 consecutive games to FBS teams. No one is impressed with your 84 points against Portland State.
5: 84. I think I said 81. 84. 84 to zip.
0: No one's impressed.
5: Last night for the Oregon Ducks. But they are ranked.
0: I mean, call off the dogs at some point, Dan Lanning. No one is impressed with your 84 points against Portland State. Oklahoma, they dropped 13 spots.
5: Yeah.
0: Predictably, losing at a then unranked Michigan team, they dropped to number 24.
5: Yeah. Listen, Oklahoma still has a path here to the college football playoff, and a lot of that depends on also what Michigan ends up doing. Maybe the first week for Michigan was just a fluke. They found something last week in their running game. If that's true and they end up having a good season, then that certainly helps out Oklahoma. That loss doesn't look so bad, and then Oklahoma can find its footing. John Mateer definitely does need to find his footing this season.
0: Amber, let's take a look at the Heisman watch here as week number three is already underway. What do we got now? As we know that going into last week, Miami Hurricanes quarterback Darian Mensah, he had the shortest odds according to DraftKings Sports as far as winning the Heisman. Darian Mensah last night certainly didn't hurt any of his chances, as the Hurricanes quarterback was 30 for 34. He opened the game 23 for 23. 30 for 34, 220 yards, three touchdown passes on the season now. Mensah, 11 touchdowns, 0 interceptions, 8 incompletions.
5: It's unbelievable, his numbers. I mean, an 89.9% completion percentage there with his number 71 of 79. It's ridiculous. And so, of course, he is still the favorite coming off of last night's game. Plus 270 right now, according to DraftKings.
0: Okay.
5: Jeremiah Smith is next in terms of the odds right now on DraftKings. He is a plus 750. So right now, it is not particularly close between those two. Jeremiah Smith, certainly the favorite coming into this season. The Ohio State wide receiver, 16 receptions, 315 yards so far, 3 tutties. He's been very good. He hasn't been, I don't think, lights out. Malachi Toney, I think, has been lights out. That's the dude who Darian Mensah is throwing to down at Miami. 28 receptions, 444 yards, 5 touchdowns so far. The numbers don't even sound real with what's happening with the Miami Hurricanes. Of course, they played a whole lot of nobody, so we do have to keep that in mind. And Ohio State has played a whole lot of somebody, so that's certainly tempers these numbers when we're talking about the Heisman race. I mentioned Mississippi State earlier. I was watching them last week. This Kamario Taylor, who was on nobody's radar going into this season, is so unbelievable.
0: Mississippi State
5: has it.
0: Sneaky decent team.
5: They're playing South Carolina today, so it's a very big matchup. Obviously, we know Lenora Sellers is a star for South Carolina in his own right. Both of these teams certainly have their flaws, but Mississippi State goes into Minnesota last week. Taylor's numbers right now, 38 of 56, almost a 68% completion percentage, 581 yards, 7 touchdowns, 0 interceptions. He's put another 145 yards on the ground and another tutty. I mean, this dude is for real. He can do things with his arms and with his legs. Trinidad Chambliss is certainly still in this conversation. His numbers are phenomenal. We know the matchup he has today against LSU.
0: Moment for tonight,
5: this is his Heisman moment if he wants it. Arch is still in the conversation.
0: Arch had the big moment last week.
5: He had the big moment. His numbers are good. The problem is they were really, really pedestrian for three quarters of that game. I mean, in the first half, they were downright abysmal. Mm-hmm. He had negative yardage at one point in that game through a pretty significant portion of that game. I don't know how I get it. It was the Heisman moment at the end. He certainly helped them win. He's got that killer winning instinct, I guess, coming off of that game. But in terms of what he's done right now, he would not be leading the way for me. We also have Jaden Maiava there at USC that we're keeping an eye on. Jaden Baugh, don't sleep on him. My Florida Gator running back as well.
0: And Dante Moore last night in a ridiculous 84-0 victory.
5: 84-0. Let's pad those stats, Dan. That's what we're doing there.
0: Well, and okay, so
5: me and Dan Lanning on a first-name basis.
0: So you say that, and it's like, all right, doing Dante Moore's numbers, they weren't even, like, crazy.
5: This is why I don't even have him on my list right now.
0: He was 19 of 23, 280 yards. He did have 4 touchdowns passing. I mean, I would have figured if you win 84-0, your quarterback's going to have 450 yards passing,
5: right.
0: I figured.
5: You would think.
0: 280. Now Dylan Raiola came in. He's the Patrick Mahomes lookalike, mm-hmm. right? Dylan Raiola, he was 11 for 11 for 124 yards and 3 touchdowns. But I would have figured, you know, Dante Moore, you would have let him really pad those stats last night. It really wasn't the case.
5: You know, I think, listen, obviously they've had a difficult season. I don't think him winning the Heisman is what they're focused on. What's more interesting to me about Dante Moore isn't the Heisman conversation. It's the NFL draft conversation. And I know we're going to end up having that throughout the season because he chose to come back. He would have been a top pick mm-hmm. in this past draft. Things not going so great before last night for Oregon so far. Does that hurt his draft stock? You know, that's the risk that you're going to take if you're going to come back. The NIL certainly helps. He's reportedly getting something like $6-7 million to play this year at Oregon. That certainly helps, but maybe doesn't help enough if you end up dropping to, you know, the third, fourth round. We'll see. A lot of people still think Dante Moore is spectacular, so there's a lot of season left.
0: We're here in Louisville outside LNN Federal Credit Union Stadium, taking you up until 3 o'clock Eastern Time, where college football and ESPN Radio takes over. For this matchup, SMU number 16 at number 23, Louisville. She's Amber Wilson. I'm Jonathan Zaslow. Coming up next, we had some important games last night. That's right. That helped set the tone for the polls this week and maybe for the next few weeks. We'll go through them next. 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
2: Hurricanes now with first and goal at the 2-yard line. Benson, the shotgun, towel draped over his belt, Miami all in white. Mallory to his left shoulder, Tony wide left. Extra tight ends, Upshaw tight on the right side, high snap. There's a pass, caught for a touchdown! A little jump pass, and it's Tony for the touchdown! And Miami cavorts in the lights. A hat trick for Mensa, pulled them all, and Miami with another 30-7 over Wake Forest.
0: Call courtesy of 104.3 WQAM in Miami. The Miami Hurricanes, the number 5 ranked team in the country, improved to 3-0 with a Friday night win at Wake Forest, 33-20. 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So the Hurricanes, they led at one point last night. I mean, Darian Mensa came out, completed his first 23 passes of the game.
5: He was perfect, 23 of 23. It was unbelievable. We're watching it. We're on air last night for Friday night on College Football Campus Tour. And it's like, all right, he's 10 for 10. Now he's 12 for 12. Now he's 15. You know, and it keeps going and keeps going and keeps going. Is this man ever going to throw an incomplete pass? It's unreal.
0: But the offense was really stifled in the second half. I don't know if it was the Canes taking their foot off the gas. The Hurricanes, early in the third quarter, took a 31-7 lead. Their only score, again, came from the defense on a safety. Mm-hmm. Wake Forest did have the ball in the fourth quarter, down 33-20 with a goal-to-go situation with about 4 minutes left in the game. You score there, it's anyone's game. Who knows what winds up happening? The Canes defense came up with a stop. I would think that the positive that you take from this, if you're a Hurricanes fan, and probably the way Mario Cristobal looks at it also, is, okay, good, I got something to yell at my team about.
5: Yes.
0: I got something to correct with them in film. I get to look at this entire second half and throw it in these kids' faces and say, this is unacceptable. Now I could do a little bit of coaching and bring my team back down to earth.
5: Yeah, I mean, the headline today in the Miami Herald is the Miami Hurricanes still undefeated but getting a needed wake-up call at Wake Forest. I don't know if it was that much of a wake-up call, but here's what I do know. You're absolutely right. That coaching staff is going to use that as such. They like this result. They allowed them to put up 20 points on that defense. So if you're one of those coaches, you go in, you rail against your squad, we're not going to get away with this against a better team. We can't ever take our foot off the gas pedal. Every single game has to be this level of importance. We're not just trying to make an ACC championship, but we're trying to make a national championship once again. And so you use that. And listen, there's probably some truth to it. I mean, it's early in the season. You do still have kinks to work out. And when you get ahead of yourself and you think you're a little too perfect, that's when you can get caught slipping. And I don't think that the Hurricanes are going to do that. So I think that this is going to go a long way towards that.
0: Well, here, let the head coach Mario Cristobal tell you what they learned from last night's game.
1: Elusive quarterbacks, they rule college football. And, you know, if those guys can extend plays, a lot of people running open down the field, and they did that tonight. And credit to their receivers as well, they made some plays. But you got to get guys on the ground, you know. And when you force fumbles, you can't have just flat-out dumb penalties on a late hit on the quarterback, you know. So we got a lot of growing up to do and a lot of learning to do as well. But that being said, proud of the effort, because no one ever stopped fighting, no one ever stopped working, and you get yourself a 13-point win on the road.
0: And speaking of the second half where the Canes only scored 7 points and allowed Wake Forest to creep back into the game, let Coach Cristobal tell you, they didn't play up their standards.
1: I think you got it wrong with keeping your foot on the gas. You know, this is football. These aren't Hollywood scripts and narratives. They did this. No. Miami tried to play hard, and we know what? We were not the calls and the execution behind them, they were not where they were in the first half. It's that simple. Everybody was working their butts off to try to do better, and we didn't perform to our standard. So you know what? There's good things that you take from every game and certainly some things that we have to learn and improve upon, and we're looking forward to getting home and doing that.
0: So the Hurricanes, they survive. They stay undefeated. How about last night, Texas Tech hangs on with a 28-26 win over Houston at home. Number 13, Texas Tech, drops number 22, Houston. And this game came right down to the wire, Amber. The score was 28-20. Houston scores on a 10-yard pass with under a minute to go to make it 28-26. So, of course, they have to go for the two-point conversion. Let's hear the call.
7: Wigman steps back. Now he rolls to his left. He's going to run for it. And he throws the football out. It's fumbled forward. Incomplete. They're going to say no. It did not count.
21: Can't fumble the ball forward. That was Austin Romain who wrapped him up. He tries to reach out. The ball got away and rolled into the end zone.
7: Boy, you had to hold your breath for a second there.
0: Call courtesy of Brian Jensen from Learfield. And you heard there the ball was lost into the end zone where Houston did recover it. But two things. One, you can't fumble forward on a fourth down or a, you know, conversion type play.
5: Right.
0: And also, you see in the replay, he was down before he lost the ball anyway. And the ball, I mean, it's maybe half an inch short of the goal line.
5: Mm-hmm. Listen, Texas Tech ends up getting lucky in this one. Right now, they still control their own destiny. We know that they're the favorite in their conference. But this did not look like an overmatched visitor coming in to play the conference favorite. And that's what it should have looked like when Texas Tech took on and hosted Houston. I mean, they exposed Texas Tech in so many ways. They controlled the game clock over 33 minutes in terms of time of possession in favor of Houston. They put up 458 total yards on this Texas Tech defense. They converted 9 of 15 third downs, rushed for 176 yards, ran 15 more plays than Texas Tech did. When you look at the stats, it is ugly for Texas Tech. They've got a lot of things to work on, and we already had our concerns going into this season for a team that we had a lot of questions surrounding that quarterback position, because we know what happened there coming into the season. But last night, they were exposed in ways well beyond just the quarterback.
0: Well, speaking of questions, coming up at 3:30 p.m. Eastern time today, let's head to some news out of Tallahassee this week, where you have Florida State at the Alabama Crimson Tide. FSU fired athletic director Michael Alford earlier in the week. Mike Norvell, it feels like already under the on a hot seat. Well, here is the FSU head coach after he learned the AD was fired.
3: We started off this morning early, and that's something that hasn't been addressed up to this point. And right now our focus has everything to do with our preparation for Alabama. And, today is the player's day off. I mean, I'll talk to them about it tomorrow when we get them all together. You know, Michael was very active. He's around. When you get news like that, it's always going to have an impact. But right now everything's about the preparation for what's ahead here on Saturday.
0: And then at one point this week as well, I think the next day, you had a huge truck outside of Mike Norvell's home, which people felt was a mover's truck. I'm not sure that it was a mover's truck.
5: It doesn't make sense.
0: I think it may have been a delivery truck, but everyone was running with it. Oh, that's an ominous sign right there.
5: Listen, the ominous sign is the AD getting fired who gave him the extension. That's the ominous sign. The writing's on the wall. They'd have to pay him another $50 million if they fire him in season, though. They save that money if they fire him after the season. They're going to be paying this man an absurd amount of money throughout the rest of his contract. It's something like $800,000 a month. Roughly, they're going to be paying for an athletic department that is $437 million in debt. $437 million in debt. Of course, a lot of that does have to do with stadium renovations. Second in the country in terms of debt there for an AD. It's a tough time to be a Florida State Seminole fan.
0: And now you got reports out there, I believe from The Athletic, that Jimbo Fisher could be interested in FSU once again.
5: They should take him back with open arms.
0: The committee is going to give you its college football playoff rankings.
4: Coming up on the Monday edition of Unsportsmanlike with Evan Cohen, Chris Canty, and me, Michelle Smallman. The Rams are coming off an uninspiring week one loss to the 49ers with no Myles Garrett. Should they be on upset alert against the Giants? It's Unsportsmanlike, 6 a.m. Eastern, right here on ESPN Radio, ESPN2, and ESPNU.
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11: I'm Mark Robbins. Let's get you caught up with some top 25 college football action. Third quarter, Fayetteville, Arkansas. It's number 2, Georgia, leading the Hogs 24-3. Number 6, Ohio State, about to begin the third quarter against Kent State and up 35-0. Julian Sand with two TD tosses for the Buckeyes. Number 14, Penn State at home, leading Buffalo 34-6. As they get into the third quarter. We got a top 25 matchup for you coming up on ESPN Radio in a little while from the ACC. Number 16, SMU. At number 23, Louisville, 3:30 Eastern for our coverage. 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That leaves open the possibility he could return to the Yankees on the regular season finale, September 25th. But Yankees skipper Aaron Boone can't even speculate on the return.
12: Tough to know for sure. 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
11: 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Coverage Atlanta at Houston. Braves trying to wrap up the NL East. Astros tie for first in the AL West.
4: Hey, it's Michelle Smallman, and coming up Monday, the Rams are coming off an uninspiring week one loss to the 49ers. With no Myles Garrett, should they be on upset alert against the Giants? 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

0: shadows of LNN Federal Credit Union Stadium on the campus of University of Louisville, site of today's showdown between 16th-ranked SMU and 23rd-ranked Louisville. 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
1: Only three ranked-on-ranked games here this week in college football. 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She's Amber Wilson. I'm Jonathan Zaslow, taking you up until 3 p.m. Eastern Time, where coverage begins for number 16 SMU and number 23 Louisville. You can also watch on ESPN2. Louisville has never beaten SMU. That's right, Louisville 0-4 all time against SMU. This is the first conference game of the season for the Cardinals, while SMU already 1-0 in the ACC with a win in week number one at Florida State. But Amber Wilson, it's time now. Let's get to our committee rankings. That's right, as we debut our week three committee rankings. Now, you may be saying to yourself, Zaslow, what are you talking about? What's your committee? Our committee is who makes the college football playoff rankings. We don't care about any people. We don't care about a coach's bowl. And then the other committee, the selection committee, they're sitting around twiddling their thumbs right now. They're not doing anything, all right? So we step up to the plate, and here is our 12 college football playoff teams if the playoffs started today. Let's get it going here, Amber.
2: So let me remind you, last week we had Ohio State sitting atop of the poll. Ohio State had a little matchup against Texas there in Austin, Texas. And Texas ends up getting the better of Ohio State in an absolutely epic college football game. So Texas now is number one in the committee's poll. We also, like the AP did, catapulted Texas all the way to the top because not everybody has played that level of competition. At number two, we had Miami last week. No reason to move them. Miami still sits at number two this week as well.
1: And obviously Miami won last night 33-20 at Wake Forest. Number three is the Georgia Bulldogs. Georgia right now leads Arkansas 24-3 early in the third quarter.
2: Georgia has been very, very good this season, incredibly solid this season. I don't feel like anybody's talking about the Georgia Bulldogs because they haven't played anybody. But also, that's sort of the story of a lot of these top teams. Let's move on to number four. Now, number four last week was LSU for us. But here's the problem, Jonathan Zaslow. At some point, we got to put Ohio State back in this picture. They lost by 1 point from game that was really only...

0: jumping into the top four of our committee next week.
1: Number six, we have the defending national champ, Indiana Hoosiers. That's exactly where we had them last week as well.
0: Number seven, the Fighting Irish. They were number seven last week. They remain number seven today. Notre Dame, they play at 7:30 p.m. Eastern tonight as they host Michigan State.
1: Okay, play somebody Notre Dame. But all right, it's fine. It's Michigan State. It's fine. I mean, they've had some decent opponents so far. We'll see what happens with Notre Dame. Don't forget, Notre Dame has that Fugazi thing this season, whereas as long as they're ranked in the top 12,
0: automatically in.
1: They're automatically in. In other words, they cannot get bumped out again for another team that needs to get in. They're not going to get bumped out by the group of six winner that needs to get in. They're not going to find themselves right there at the outside looking in like they did last season. Ole Miss comes in at number eight. They were number eight last week as well for the committee. They're at number eight this week for the committee. Something's got to give between number five LSU and number eight Ole Miss on the committee's rankings.
0: Number nine is Texas A&M, who thrashed Arizona State in the second half last week. We were at College Station last week. And Texas A&M at 3:30 p.m. Eastern time today, they are at home taking on Kentucky.
1: So then what do we do now with 10, 11, and 12? And this is where things end up looking a little bit different. We had Texas Tech at 11 last week. Last night when the committee met, it was before Texas Tech played last night.
0: All right, but they beat a ranked team last night. They hung on. They beat a ranked team. They came from behind. It's a good win.
1: They hung on.
0: It's a good win. It's a ranked
1: hung
0: team.
1: Hung on being the key words here, because they did not impress last night. But you're absolutely right. They end up pulling it off at the very end. They get the win. So Texas Tech rounds out the top 10. I'm going to need more from Texas Tech if they're going to stay in the top 10, but I won't demote them yet.
0: Making their debut in the committee's college football playoff rankings at number 11 is the Alabama Crimson Tide. Alabama at 3:30 p.m. Eastern today. They host Florida State, looking for payback, obviously, from last week's season opening loss in Tallahassee.
1: That feels like a big one, only because Florida State did beat them last season. Listen, Florida State's in a free fall as a program. I don't think Alabama's going to be caught slipping again. Obviously, this game also in Tuscaloosa, but it makes a big difference.
0: And rounding out our 12-team college football playoff right now,
1: we need a group of six representative.
0: And that team, we have dropped Boise because we're no longer impressed with Boise. We were impressed with Boise because they hung around at Eugene in week number one, almost beat Oregon. But we learned last week, Oregon, that's not a very good team. So
1: despite,
0: you know what?
1: The fact that they put up 84 points last night on poor Portland
0: State. One's impressed with that. So we're also not impressed with Boise anymore.
1: These Oregon Ducks.
0: So coming in at number 12, representing the group of six, Western Michigan.
1: Welcome to the party, Western Michigan. After Michigan lost, didn't lose, if Fugazi stuff happened at the end of that game with Western Michigan, Michigan, we still didn't give them the respect. But then Michigan goes out the next week, beats Oklahoma, a team that everybody had coming into the season as a top 10, top 10, 12 team, maybe top 15 at the worst. I mean, people are expecting big things from the Sooners this season. So that catapults Michigan up in terms of the respect column, which then, of course, by virtue, catapults Western Michigan up, who beat them, almost beat them, kind of beat them, should have beat them.
0: And that right there is our week three college football playoff rankings according to the committee. Another huge game that we are certainly paying attention to, the two of us being Florida Gator grads, is tonight at Auburn. Yeah, Florida taking on Auburn with two new head coaches, new with their, you know, current schools, that being John Sumrall and Alex Golish. And this is a huge statement opportunity for both of these head coaches early in the season. Get some goodwill with your fan base. And there is the added layer of John Sumrall came very close to being the Auburn head coach before ultimately choosing Florida.
1: Yeah, I mean, that's really the juicy story. I feel like in this matchup, it's an unranked matchup. Obviously, two programs that two good coaches took over. They have work to do, even though it's looked good for both of these teams so far early in the season. Auburn had an actual test. This is going to be Florida's first real test of the season. But John Sumrall was that guy for Auburn. He was there in the state. He has family ties to Auburn. His wife went to Auburn. Auburn had been targeting Sumrall as the next head coach. coach there for quite some time. They were in talks. Apparently he wanted the job, and then the administration bleeped it all up. And he ends up taking the Florida Gators job instead. And they were sort of left sitting on their hands. They end up eventually landing on Alex Golish. I think that's a great hire for Auburn, but because of sort of the added juice of it not working out, now it's the guy that we

0: versus the guy that we thought that we had, that's sort of an interesting component to this whole thing.
1: He had a great quote earlier in the week when he was asked about, you have family in the Auburn area. Is it weird for them? Do they root for Auburn even though you're the coach at Florida? And he was
0: no family of mine.
1: Yeah, like he was almost insulted with the idea that anyone in his family, despite what your lifelong rooting interest might be, you would be rooting against me. Say, you know, this is my career. This is how I support my family. If you're rooting against me, you're not my family.
0: Right? You're not my family anymore. He said, this is my family. I am a Florida Gator. Obviously, as a Gators fan, I love to hear it. Don't forget, though, Alex Golish, when he was at USF last season, he beat the Florida Gators in the swamp. Same quarterback, Byron Brown, by the way, for that USF team, is now leading the way for the Auburn Tigers. This is going to be a heck of a good one. Jordan Harris and Knight is a very difficult place to play. I'm excited about this matchup.
1: 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Amber Wilson, Jonathan Zaslow here. Coming up next, we head to Oxford, Mississippi.
0: Why? What's going on there?
1: Kind of a big deal tonight. That's next on ESPN Radio.
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1: From Louisville, we have a ranked-on-ranked matchup, number 16 SMU, number 23 Louisville. 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She's Amber Wilson. I'm Jonathan Zaslow. We got all the tailgaters making their way into the stadium as kickoff is a little bit over an hour here, as you got a big-time ranked-on-ranked matchup, but not quite as big as the ranked-on-ranked matchup that is in Oxford, Mississippi tonight at 7:30 p.m. Eastern Time on ABC. LSU at Ole Miss, and joining us on scene, Ryan McGee, co-host of Marty and McGee on SEC Network. Ryan, thanks for joining us. Good to hear from you. So tonight, give me the atmosphere so far there in Oxford. All right, we'll try and get a hold of Ryan, as we must not have him now. While we wait for Ryan to get connected here, Amber, there's a whole build up with what the atmosphere is going to be there in Oxford. And I think we all have to remember, okay, it's a college football game.
0: It's
1: going to be rowdy, sure, but it's not going to be some dangerous atmosphere.
0: Yeah, that's been really strange that people, Stephen A. Smith saying, he's scary, he's not going to take that chance. I mean, that component of this has been really strange. Obviously, emotions are running high, but it is a college football game after all.
1: All right, let's try Ryan McGee here again, co-host of Marty McGee on SEC Network. Ryan, you're there. What is the atmosphere like in Oxford? Does it feel extra charged up?
6: Oh, yeah. There's no question about it. It's interesting, though, because, in full disclosure, I'm Marty and I are in my rental car. We're looking for a cold drink right now because it's very hot outside. But we sweated through our suits during Marty McGee's morning. Yeah. What's interesting is how it's kind of shifting. So Friday, Marty and I went into the square and we interviewed all these people and everybody was kind of cordial. Like we were kind of, there were posters everywhere, AI posters of like Lane Kiffin in a Speedo, and there were all these buttons that said, my favorite was it was a Carly Simon reference. It was, you're so lame, you think this whole game is about you. And so there's a lot of that.
0: That's perfect.
6: But everyone was pretty cordial. I feel like it was changing a little bit today, and I feel like as we're looking around now, we're literally, y'all should see the people right now, just dragging coolers down the street. I mean, 6 hours before kickoff, and it's 7 hours before kickoff, but they're getting tuned up now. And listen, anyone who was at the Lane Kiffin Tennessee game, 4 or 5 years ago, that was fun until it wasn't, right? When we got about halfway through the fourth quarter and it was obvious Tennessee was going to lose, and then there was a couple of calls that didn't go Tennessee's way and the student section got, that's when the projectiles started. So that's the part people are worried about. But listen, Apache helicopters and hundreds of police officers, everybody is anticipating something. They just hope that never happens.
0: Yeah, absolutely. It's funny you mentioned Tennessee because I keep saying everyone's making this huge deal about it. I mean, the way that he left Tennessee, it was so much worse than what's happened here with Ole Miss. But heck, we can talk about this with Lane with multiple stops. Ryan McGee joining us here on College Football Campus Tour. We know about Lane's tactics, Ryan. Sam Levitt became one of those tactics seemingly this week. Do you think that was to cover up the fact? I mean, we're not talking about the fact that we've seen two different Levitts this season. You know, the dude who we saw be phenomenal against Clemson, or the dude that we saw turn it over multiple times there against Louisiana Tech. Do you think that was the point of it, or is it just that Lane likes us to talk?
6: It's just him doing it. I mean, you saw the reaction from Pete Golding. He's like, yeah, whatever. He used to do this with us all the time. And it's, what I've always said about Lane Kiffin at Tennessee, and full disclosure, I mean, y'all know this, I went to school there. I married a girl from Knoxville. All my roommates are mad I even talked to Lane Kiffin. But I give him a lot of credit. Because that Tennessee team was not – Tennessee team ended up with a winning record, but the most brilliant thing he did that year was he put the attention on him, which, as we all know, he likes, but it also kind of took the heat off of the players. And that's one of the things that Marty said when he was talking to all these staffs during the week, he said on our show, which is, you know, let's make this about us and take the heat off the players. And the players, maybe they don't feel the effects of all this. I think when they get in that stadium tonight, everyone's going to feel the effects of it. But, yeah, I thought, you know, make it about him while an LSU team that still has some work to do does that work.
1: Ryan McGee, co-host of Marty and McGee on SEC Network, joining us here on College Football Campus Tour. LSU Ole Miss, 7:30 Eastern tonight on ABC. It almost feels like the way some of us talk about this game tonight, that it would be an upset if the home team wins. Does it feel that way?
6: I mean, no, not to me. I think that's fair, but I think that because of the drama and because we are just talking about one guy, that we kind of forget about the fact that, you know, I mean, listen, maybe the two best offensive players in the country are in the same backfield, and it's Ole Miss's backfield. And this is a coach. And, yes, I understand that Pete Golding hasn't coached that many games, but every game he's coached has been against a ranked team except for one, and his record's been pretty good, right? I mean, this is a guy that still almost played, got his team to a national championship. So I think on paper, genuinely, I think Ole Miss is better. But I think because you did in week one, And you know, I get it. They were kind of ahead of schedule, and because Levitt is really, really good and that defense is really, really good, then yeah, I get the upset. I get that talk, but I still think the home team is favored. And I think if home field advantage has ever meant anything, then we'll see that tonight because this crowd is, I mean, this just riding around town right now. It is, I've been doing this for a minute. And it's, I've never seen, an atmosphere, never had an atmosphere feel like this.
1: Wow.
0: I bet, it's gotta be unbelievable there in Oxford, Mississippi. You mentioned Trinidad Chambliss. Obviously, he's phenomenal, but nobody knows him better than Lane Kiffin probably knows Chambliss. Now, I guess we could say on the flip side, of course, Pete Golding also knows everything about how Lane Kiffin runs an offense. Which one of them do you think has the bigger advantage there? Or do you think that just sort of their familiarity with each other cancels each other out?
6: I think Trinidad Chambliss is the best player in the country. And I'm always going to go with that. You know, I think that obviously we know the coaching staffs, but like, it's kind of like the Levitt thing. Listen, Pete Golding wasn't fooled. Pete Golding knew the deal and he just laughed it off. You saw him on McAfee talking about it. It's been interesting. Golding talking about it. He's going to look across the field to see what Lane is thinking about, what he's thinking about, what he's thinking about, right? It's like that Inception movie. That's what it's going to feel like. But at the end of the day, I go with talent, and I think that Trinidad Chambliss is the most talented player in the country.
1: Lastly here, Ryan, is this the most high-profile game on the schedule this regular season in college football?
6: Oh, yeah. No. We were talking about that this morning. Marty and I were about the fact that, you know, we never know where we're going to go to do the show until like the Sunday morning before. And we've known since the SEC schedule dropped last fall that we were going to go to this game. We certainly knew it after Thanksgiving. And so, no, it's, again, I've been doing this a minute and I can't remember a game with this much juice this early in the year. And it's not just about football. It's also about, you know, obviously the soap opera, but oh, by the way, it's a top eight matchup. And oh, by the way, it's two teams that can win the SEC. And oh, by the way, it's the Magnolia Bowl. It's 115th game. I mean, this is, you know, this is Billy Cannon's Halloween run. This is the, you know, the night the clock stopped. I mean, there's so much crazy history with this game. And then you add the soap opera onto it. It's, I honestly cannot remember a September game that was like.
1: Great job, Ryan. Enjoy the action tonight. Thanks for hanging out with us.
0: Thanks, Ryan.
6: Anytime. See y'all.
1: That's Ryan McGee. Oh, and that right there was Marty.
0: And that was Marty in the background.
1: Marty and McGee joining us here on College Football Campus Tour. Yeah, like it's the highest profile game of the season.
0: Easily.
1: And
0: I hope it doesn't disappoint, man, because that game, it has so much hype around it.
1: Well, you know why it's not going to disappoint? Because the crowd is going to keep you invested no matter what. It, like the crowd is the third player in the game tonight. And even if the score is a couple touchdowns, the crowd is still going to be so juiced up at every single play.
0: Yeah.
1: I think it's going to keep your interest.
0: Yeah, absolutely. I'm really excited to see that one. We've got a great college football slate this Saturday.
1: Yeah, this really feels like the versus. It's just week three, but it feels like the first weekend where things feel really, really big. Jonathan Zaslow, Amber Wilson here, coming up next. Sustained excellence is the hallmark of a great program, and the coach who joins us next on set knows all about it. This is College Football Campus Tour on ESPN Radio.
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23: 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And it's not even like win the division. It's not even like try to get a number one seed. It's just you look at the strength of the Atlantic Division. There's five teams that made the playoffs last year in the Atlantic Division, and the Maple Leafs weren't one of them. So somebody's got to come out in order for them to get in. That has to be the goal and the mindset for this team this season is, by any means necessary, get back to being a playoff team. Because of two things. 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And the future of Auston Matthews. This guy wants to be part of a winning team here.
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37: It is a very simple mathematical equation. Win and in, as far as the CFL playoffs are concerned. Toronto Argonaut football is on the air live from BMO Field. My name is Mike Hogan, along with Ben Brandon, our engineering dream team. Alex Mandarino is here. Kerwin Bootlier is back at Agincourt at the TSN 1050 studios. Isn't it nice to be able to say that? Still midway through September, win and in.
38: Yeah, I love being able to put that to bed early, and the Argos are in a situation, thanks to a Hamilton loss last night, which I love saying that. A Hamilton loss last night, the Argos control their destiny as they have, I guess, for a while now, but it can be done today. They win. They are not only in the playoffs, they clinch a home playoff game with a win today.
37: So if that happens, look for social media, and all the playoff ticket information will be coming your way. Let's not get ahead of ourselves, because the team they're playing today is a damn good one at 13-3.
38: Yeah, they're really good, and they schooled the Argos last time. That's why I'm so excited about this game, because it actually wasn't that much of a blowout for most of the game. The Argos, it was 11-9 at half. It wasn't a good game by Argos standards, but it got away from them in the fourth. Ended up being 42-12. But you look at that 42-12 score, there are so many guys on this Argos team that I'm sure were embarrassed by that result and that won't stand for that and probably have been waiting since then for a chance to get back at it. I know there are guys out there who look at that scoreboard and think, 12 points from us, from this group of guys, 6 turnovers.
2: Yes.
38: You know, 200 and whatever yards passing, like 45 yards rushing. Like, that's not Argos football. So there are a bunch of leaders in this Argos room that are going to make sure there is a different outcome today.
2: It's funny you talk about the turnovers, because not all turnovers are created equal. And last week there was a lot of discussion about the 2 interceptions Kelly threw before halftime. You go back and you look at the tape, you talk about what routes should have been run, and neither one of those interceptions are on Chad Kelly.
38: And they're usually not. Generally, when you've got a quarterback like Chad Kelly who's not panicking and throwing the ball in the air, that's just not who Chad Kelly is. Even the bad interceptions, there's something going on. There's more going on. He's not just throwing the ball up in the air. And last week, especially the one he was targeting Solomon Davis in the end zone, it's just a route that it didn't look like Davis to me ran it correctly.
2: He needed
38: a sharper cut just in front of the goal line, and that's where Chad looked like he thought it was going, but the timing's off, and I put that to throwing to a new player, getting...
2: It was Davis's first game in the CFL.
38: Exactly. And, you know, he'll learn
2: from that. Not to blame him, but guys are going to make mistakes, and that was a mistake.
38: Yeah, and you'll learn from that and move on, but most of the time when Chad Kelly's throwing picks, it looks worse than it is, because he's going for a window that most quarterbacks can't hit. And when something goes wrong, it's generally something else going on in the play.
2: And the other one was, he just got drilled. He thought he could get the ball away a little sooner. It was almost out of his hand. He got hit. The ball went up in the air, and it got picked.
38: So
2: it wasn't necessarily a bad decision on either one of them. The first throw was perfect, the one to Davis.
38: Yeah.
2: Because he threw it where Davis was supposed to be, and it was a walk-in touchdown if he didn't catch it in the end zone. So just wanted to go there, get that out of the way. You brought up interceptions and turnovers, so I thought I would try to bury that as quickly as possible. The running game for the Toronto Argonauts has been good against Hamilton. It was non-existent against Saskatchewan. What do you do against the Elks today?
38: And I don't know the answer in terms of what do you do, because the Elks have a very good defense. They lead the league in a lot of categories. They hold teams to very few points scored, very few passing yards, very few rushing yards. But I think the Argos have a well-rounded enough offense like the Elks, and they can do a little bit more than they perhaps did last time. Last time in Edmonton, they weren't using the heavy backs. Sam Hicks was the lead back, and in fact, that's the last time we saw Sam Hicks in Argos uniform in the game day. They've gone to heavy backs since then. Now, Hicks had no success at all against Edmonton and struggled a little bit in pass protection. He had 5 carries for 10 yards, and the Argos running game just was non-existent. I think this is a very different game to prepare for Edmonton's defense. You've got Isaiah Smith, you've got Quaylen Jones, a very different size of running back.
2: Yeah.
38: And I think if I'm Mike Miller, I want to really test the Edmonton Elks front four, because they try and do a lot of that run stopping with that front four, and I don't think they're going to be able to get it done with the heavier backs today. I think they're going to need linebacker involvement, and now we start to create some windows, some gaps, some space, and those Edmonton DBs can't just sit back there and wait for the football like they've been doing against a lot of other opponents. So I would put it on the O-line today. Issue a challenge to them and say, last time we didn't have a run game. We tried, and you guys couldn't do it. Show me something different today.
2: One of the problems, though, trying to run against Edmonton is if you try to establish the A and B gaps with bigger backs, which, you know, most coaches will do when you got 240-pound running backs. But Jared Brinkman, if he's not the strongest player in the CFL, well, it's probably A.J. Olatt. And Jordan Williams is also ridiculously good against the run. So do you run at Noah Taylor, who's not the biggest guy in the world, or Malik Kearney, who's even smaller, who are primarily pass rushers?
38: Yeah, and I think there's a few ways you can do it.
2: But likewise, Robbie Smith.
38: Yes.
2: When he's in on the rotation.
38: Yeah, no, there's always so many former Argos on the Elks. Not as many as there were at one time. I think it was last year where it felt like half the defense were former Toronto Argonauts. I don't know. You sort of pick your poison there. My own strategy, oftentimes, when you've got a guy like Brinkman, I actually like to run at guys like that. It's not easy, But that's where you sort of initiate your double team, and that's where you try to penetrate and force him.
2: Okay, I'm glad you said double team, because
38: yes,
2: we're not
38: no,
2: a single
38: yeah,
2: block.
38: Yeah, not, it's
2: out.
38: Not like go out there and take care of Brinkman. Yeah, he's alone.
2: Yeah.
38: But that's where you start. If you're running duo or you're running inside zone, like you look to try and initiate that movement with the double team on Brinkman, and then once you get momentum going, that's where your center now climbs to the next level and tries to take care of a linebacker. But I think that's, you know, if he's your, instead of having him in a one-on-one situation and come in from the side, which he's so good at doing, that makes it a little bit more possible for you in the run game.
2: I listen to your podcast, the X's and Argos podcast, for those who don't listen. And if you don't, why not? But you talked about the use of Kevin Mitale, who early in the season was blowing the doors off his reception totals. Like, he was just used as a deep threat. He was used effectively as a deep threat. But he has become, I don't want to say more of a blocker, but he's become more of a fullback than he has a receiver almost. Is today the day to change that?
38: Yes, I think it is. So it's been a progression for him. So 2 games ago in Hamilton, we saw Mitale used almost exclusively as a fullback. He was helping out. I think the team was probably a little bit unsure as to what they were going to get from Rush Reimer at the right tackle spot. They had been revolving through a few guys that started off with Kendall Randolph and then Brandon Kemp and then Rush Reimer just due to injuries. And they gave Rush Reimer a ton of help against Hamilton. He looked good, but it was hard to assess him because Mitale was there every time. Last week they took the blinders off a little bit, and Mitale was helping out about half the time. They got Mitale very involved. He went from one target against Hamilton to, I think, 9 targets last week.
2: Yeah.
38: But they were short. It was little dump-offs. It was fullback-type routes, flat routes, stuff out of the backfield.
2: Which was there because Otto was playing deep zone.
38: Yes,
2: right?
38: And that's what was there. But that's also what you were going to give a guy that was doing a lot of pass protection. And now how we evolve into this week, and we can talk about this more maybe coming up in a second, but Kendall Randolph returns this week. I'm imagining they're feeling very comfortable, maybe for the first time in a while, with the right tackle spot and Kendall Randolph and what he can do there. I wouldn't be surprised to go back to how Kevin Mitale started the season, when Kendall Randolph was playing that right tackle spot in Montreal and Mitale was let free. We saw him run deep seam routes and get targeted over the top. I would not be surprised to see that return to Toronto's offense today.
2: How much does Randolph's return, as a guy who's a veteran, he started at right tackle every game for Winnipeg last year. They released him at the end of camp. I don't know if it was a salary cap thing. They also went out and spent a hell of a lot of money on the guy playing tackle now.
38: Yes.
2: But with Kendall Randolph, I mean, how much does a difference does that make?
38: A lot. He's a really good tackle. And we've had a very small sample size here in Toronto. It was one game in Montreal. And in that one game, just personally on how I graded him, he looked like an elite level CFL tackle, a guy that you could trust out there on his own, one-on-one, not give any help to, and he would get the job done more often than not. That has been a weak spot for the Argos this year. They don't have a lot of weaknesses on offense, but the tackle play has been up and down. And to be able to solidify that with Kendall Randolph, and I'm so excited to see what he can do today, and see him trying to shut down a pretty good Edmonton pass rush, I think he's going to get that done today. I think it's going to allow the rest of the team to do a lot of other stuff. It's going to give Chad more time in the pocket. It's going to open up that deep ball a little bit and free Kevin Mitale, like we talked about.
2: And we're going to scoot away for a couple of minutes. We're going to come back, and we're going to talk about the defense. We've got special teams to go, and I have a couple of deep thinker questions for Mr. Grant as we continue the countdown to kickoff. Argos and Elks coming up on TSN 1050.
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2: Mike Hogan and Ben Grant back with you today here at BMO Field. Want to do something here. There are days where you wish you could be in two places at the same time. Today is one of those days. I met a buddy, Gord Hunter, in college. And 2 months into it, we went to my first live Argo game. We were going to college in Belleville. I'd been an Argo fan for a decade before that, but had never been to a game in Toronto. And Gord's become like a brother. His dad, a huge Argonauts fan, would tell people stories of Joe Kroll and seeing him at Varsity Stadium. A week ago, Art was the dad. Art and Gord went golfing, and on the weekend he passed away. So today they're having Art's celebration of life. Huge Argo fan, also a huge New York Giants fan, proving that nobody's perfect. But Art left us last week, and right now, literally as we speak, the celebration of life is going on. So I wanted to shout out Art Hunter. So we're down an Argos fan, but they were wrapping up the thing at 3 o'clock, and I think that's because Art wanted to watch. So my thoughts to the Hunter family today. Thank you for indulging. One change defensively for the Argonauts this week. Alex Tubner is in. They move Sluka back to that fourth linebacker role. Achille Arnold out of the lineup. He played really well in the games that he was in for Tubner. So what does Tubner's return mean to you?
38: Well, I think it helps the team. Now, it's going to sound like I'm saying Achille Arnold wasn't good enough, and that's not the case. He played very well.
2: But he's a rookie. He's first game.
38: I think just Sluka in that fourth linebacker spot, I don't know if anyone has clicked in a position more than him in that role. And I think we saw more from him in that role than we did when he was moved to the Will linebacker spot. It just allowed him to do more of the stuff that he's comfortable with.
2: See ball, get ball.
38: Yes, and he go after what, use your instincts, go find the football, go hit somebody, and he does that so well. I thought what we got from Tubner was a real ability to use the Argos' strengths to their advantage. They've got a very good defensive line, especially when it comes to stopping the run. They're really good in the interior. And when they when they have Alex Stubner in the Will linebacker spot, they allow him to kind of freelance a little bit in pass protection, in pass coverage. And because that's his, you know, that's his strength. That's what he does well. He's comfortable in the box. He can come up. He can make plays. But having him think pass first, I think, is a real asset. And I think it gives opposing quarterbacks trouble. And so having that extra DB mentality in the secondary, I think, works to Toronto's advantage, where he can kind of think pass first from the Will, which you're not used to getting. Most Will linebackers are run stuffers first. They're taking their read steps, and then they're fanning out to coverage. He gives you an extra element, and I think it's only possible because of what you're getting up front from the big men, from Holly and from Sewanee Toia, who are allowing him to do that.
2: Two pressing questions I have for you. He's leading the league in tackles right now. But is Isaac Darkangelo underrated?
38: Yes. Even by Argos fans, I think, because he hasn't made the highlight reel plays that some of the other guys have. He makes plays consistently.
2: No sacks, no interceptions.
38: Right. You just don't see him do. He's just quietly doing his job and making tackles on any time. You know, we sometimes joke about, you know, how hard it is to see in a big pile, like who it is that made the tackle. We'll get our binoculars out and sort of see there's a big pile of five bodies. It's always, we just guess. We say, you know what? It's probably Darkangelo. He's always the guy that's in there. Anytime you see a pile of Argonauts, he's the guy in there making the tackle. It doesn't, and his range is so good.
2: Yes.
38: It's not always on the sideline. It'll be a quick screen out wide and a pile of bodies. They're like, who's down there? Oh, it's Darkangelo again. But because he doesn't have the picks, because he doesn't have the scoop and score, or the sacks, you don't really talk about him, and it's a shame because he is doing his job as a middle linebacker, and maybe doesn't do it in as demonstrative a way as some of the characters that we've seen fill that role in years past, but he is sort of blue collar, getting the job done.
2: Okay, just for argument's sake, I'll pick a couple of names. Let's say Davis Alexander's the best quarterback in the CFL right now, Phil Potts the best receiver, blah blah blah. Take a guy at every position. Is Adarius Pickett better at his position than anybody else is at their position in the Canadian Football League?
38: That's so hard to quantify.
2: Yeah.
38: The fact that it's a conversation, I think, tells you how well Adarius Pickett is playing. He's been phenomenal, and I don't want to exclude his special teams contributions from that conversation.
2: 11 special teams stuff.
38: Yeah, he's just as good there, and it's not always in on the tackle. It's sometimes other roles. It's it's staying in his lanes. It's being disciplined. Pickett is a sensational football player. Hands down, a huge improvement for the Toronto Argonauts, a position they haven't even had to think about all season long. You've had, you know, because of injuries, rotating guys at different spots, or there's been guys that have struggled for a few games. Pickett hasn't had a bad game all year. He has been, I'm going to knock on wood while I say that, because not to curse everything, but he has been amazing all season long in everything that he's done. He's great in coverage. He's always there. And again, he's another guy that doesn't necessarily have highlights like Dark.
2: And they're also lining him up at will.
38: Right.
2: Like they're moving him around. And like the thing, I learn a lot when I watch the games back, because here I got followed the ball.
38: Yes.
2: Right, when I'm doing play-by-play. And then I'll note, but sometimes I'll see a flash as I kind of cheat downfield to see what's developing. And the reactions that Adarius Pickett has to the football and to what's developing in front of him is insane. I've gone on other radio stations across the country and said this. I think Adarius Pickett's the best player in the CFL.
38: And it's not going to generate steam, unfortunately, because of the same thing we talked about with Darkangelo. He doesn't have pick sixes. He doesn't have those highlight reel stats. It's the other stuff. He does his job better than everybody else, but that doesn't necessarily get the attention of people outside of BMO Field. So, yeah, I hope he gets more eyes on him, both he and Darkangelo. But I think especially with him, I think Darkangelo is a tougher conversation in terms of best guy at his position. There's so many great middle linebackers. But I really do believe that he is, Adarius Pickett is the best Sam linebacker. And it reminds me a little bit of the evolution of Tyrese Beverett. You see how he's being used, right?
2: He's like, astonishingly good.
38: Yes, so Beverett is amazing. But
2: think about they were together.
38: I know that with Sankey, right?
2: Like
38: I know that's a good linebacking crew. But you know, you talk about a coach that has experience in working with those guys and who is responsible for developing those guys in Coach Quick. That's, you know, you're seeing a little bit of that same usage with Adarius Pickett as he evolves his game and kind of becomes, a little bit of Will linebacker sometimes. Sometimes he's a DB. Sometimes he's blitzing. He's been in a couple pass rushes.
2: He leads the league in tackles for loss.
38: Yeah.
2: That's nuts.
38: It's an astonishing stat. And another one of those guys where, who was that that got in? Which pass rusher? Yeah, oh, it was Darius Cookin.
2: We'll take the timeout. Lots of special teams discussion today as well. We will come back. The countdown to kickoff continues. We're about 17 minutes away from kickoff. 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
2: From the Argos and the Elks at BMO Field. A win for the Argos. They clinch at least second place in the East. And unless some really weird stuff happens, they will be in second place in the East. Essentially, they'd have to run the table and have Montreal lose out.
38: Yeah, the only window for it to happen was them losing last night. But without that happening, it would take something catastrophic in Montreal for that to occur now.
2: Exactly. So, the chance to clinch a home game in the playoffs for the Argos today. I want to talk a little bit about special teams. We were watching James Burnup, the punter, in the pregame. There may be helium in the footballs today. I was sitting here just randomly timing. I didn't time every one. Timed about six or seven of them, and one was over 5 seconds hang time. That's insane.
38: Yeah, it was something to watch, and I was so curious because I would see him just, you know, punt the ball out of its skin and look over to your stopwatch and five oh four or something like that. And that is elite time. If you're anywhere in, you know, 4.42 and above is really rare.
2: He's averaging 4.4.
38: That's it. He's averaging 4.4. Like, just to get one punt at 4.2, 4.3, you feel pretty good about your day. To average 4.4 is something. And again, this is not a guy that is just skying it straight in the air 20 yards downfield. He's booming the football.
2: Yeah.
38: He's got distance. He's at the top of the league in pretty much every category.
2: It's funny. And in football, to me, and I don't even think it's close, the biggest progression since I was a kid 400 years ago has been the evolution of the kicking game.
38: Yeah.
2: Both place kickers, where a 50-yard field goal was considered a long kick 30 or 40 years ago. And now it's like guys are doing that, you know, standing backwards with no running and kicking with their heel. And punters, Ray Guy was looked upon when I was a kid, the Raider punter, as being superhuman because he was getting 5.5 seconds. Four and a half seconds.
38: Yeah.
2: And now that's the average.
38: Yeah.
2: It's, and guys in the NFL, 5 seconds regularly if they're allowed to just sit back and let it go. It's crazy where punting has gone and place kicking has gone in this game.
38: Part of it is to do with the training, the coaching. They're so specific with the advanced data that they have on it and, you know, just being able to map out what the human body's doing to create torsion and everything else. But part of it's too the footballs. They've changed to the kicking balls and the preparation that goes into those. So it's a lot of things together. But at the end of the day, if you go and try and kick a football, it's not going to look like what these guys can do. It doesn't matter how well you condition it and how much you prepare it and how many leg extensions you do. It is a gift to be able to hit the football the way these guys do.
2: And there's the science. When I was a host here on TSN 1050, Mitch Berger, the old NFL punter from Vancouver, was a regular, and he told the story where he would bribe the ball boy who had the game balls and the kicking ball, and he would take it home, and he would put it in the dryer.
38: I've heard stories like this,
2: yeah. So that's how he kind of expanded the bladder, and like, it's all the technical stuff that back in the day, it was like, here's the ball kicking.
38: Yes.
2: So there's that. Liram Hirolahu, who since he has returned, is 7 for 7. How much easier are Argos breathing right now, knowing that the veteran is back?
38: A lot. It's kind of a luxury that you take for granted. I think maybe we did last season. You just kind of expect, oh yeah, well, Hirolahu will go and kick a field, but he was so good at it last year.
2: Going through the stats, he put together in the last 2 years the best back-to-back seasons an Argo kicker has ever had, and probably two of the best three seasons. Like Lance Chomick's season in 90 will never be, I don't think, broken, but, back-to-back, best seasons in Argo history.
38: Yeah, he's been kicking extremely well, but to a point where we kind of forgot about it. And we just thought, oh yeah, well, that's 3 points now. And you don't realize until you have the start of the season that the Argos kickers had where it wasn't going well. And, you know, Hirolahu was banged up and it just didn't have his normal kick to him. And you realize just how crucial that process is. And since he's come back, it has been mistake-free. There was one extra point that was blocked, but that was a block. It was pressure getting up through the middle. But his field goals have been perfect, and it's such a relief to have that back, to see old Liram. And even you could see in his body language, the confidence, the swagger is back, a little bit of that. Not that kickers have the same swagger as some other position players, but they do. They carry a certain confidence with them, and he looks like the Liram Hirolahu we saw the last couple of years.
2: Argo's coming out down the ramp from the locker room to the field level. They look all business today.
38: They do.
2: There is not the high fives for the most part. They are, kind of tapping up some of the fans. Most of them head down, helmets on, heading right down the middle, and they're ready to go. That, to me, that's a good sign. That means they're not.
38: This is a very good sign.
2: They're not here to goof around. They've got the one thing on their mind. Also, one other thing before we leave, special teams. If you didn't see the social media release or read my story on Argonauts.ca, and you should be reading those, Brian Harry Lamana, the special teams captain, when they handed out the special teams game ball last week after the win, he was not a happy guy. He said, we apologize, thank the guys on offense, thank the guys on defense because they carried us today. This will not happen again. They gave up one big return that ended up in the tying field goal in fourth quarter. But he talked about how undisciplined they were in their spacing. And, you know, it's interesting. They take that so seriously. It's an aspect of the game that's underappreciated, I think, by fans. But the Argos have been, until last week statistically, the best cover team in the league, and they've got the best net punting unit in the CFL.
38: Yeah, and it's so funny to see something like that where it felt like a loss. They won the game, but the mood in the locker room is like, man, we messed up today. And I love that Haralamana has really become the voice of that special teams unit, and they have accountability, and they know that they've won games for the Argos this season, and it was the other units that bailed them out a little bit. And he's right too on that punt. That was a great punt by Burnham. He had hang time, he had distance. I didn't feel the outkick, the coverage. They just got out of they got their spacing messed up. They didn't come down as one wall like they're so good at doing, and that's what allowed Pimpleton the big return.
2: And Sluko had Katani, went past Pimpleton to about the 15-yard line on the near side of the field. He hauled rear end, sprinted past about six guys, and got down in front of Pimpleton at the far 35. If you go back and take a look at that, just watch how fast Derek Sluka is moving. And he must have been great in trigonometry, because he took exactly the right angle to get there.
38: There are two guys that you can always watch whose long speed impressed me. Sluka, D'Arcangelo is another one of those guys. You don't expect it to be. You see the speed he can get up to on long when he has to go after it. It's highly impressive.
2: Well, those guys just want to make tackles. It's in their DNA, which is funny because Sluka, when he came here, was a receiver.
38: Yes, I know.
2: He was a DB in college, a receiver with the Colts, a receiver here, DB here. Safety last year, Sam linebacker in camp, Will linebacker in the game, fourth linebacker in between. He just loves football, and whether he was playing receiver or anywhere on defense, he just loves the game of football.
38: He's a football player through and through, and what's been asked of him is unfair. It's, you don't normally ask a football player to do all the...
2: In his second year.
38: A receiver, like you said, and all over. And this is not the first time, you know, he moved positions for the Indianapolis Colts as well when he was trying to find a spot in the NFL. He's done a little bit of everything, and it just shows you the level of talent he has, the level of athleticism, and the faith that the coaching staff has in him.
2: We're going to scoot away. We'll come back with the opening kickoff. Argos and Elks next on TSN 1050.
0: There's a Bell 5G Plus plan for all types. Janine's plan came with Aeroplan points for that solo adventure of her dreams. Janine's dad got international roaming on his plan to join.
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2: Hogan, Ben Grant with you, along with our engineers, Alex Mandarino and Kerwin Bootlier, as the Argos getting ready to take on the Edmonton Elks, and just getting ready for coin flip. The aforementioned Brian Haralamana, special teams captain, goes out with Ralph Hawley and with Chad Kelly, and about to do the coin flip. There's a little bit of a breeze. Actually, it's been gusting, and it's pretty gusty right now coming in off the lake. Here's Andre Prue with the coin flip first. Andre.
31: Gentlemen, this is the coin we'll be using for the coin toss. The CFL logo will be heads, and the team logo will be tails. Edmonton, your choice.
32: You can go heads.
31: Heads. This is a tails. You want to defer. Which way are you going to kick? That way? Stay as is? Have a great game, gentlemen.
2: So Edmonton will get the ball and the wind to start. The Argos will have their choice in the second half and will get the wind in the longer second quarter. Longer because the way the timing changes in the last 3 minutes. That's why when you look at league stats, you will see there's a lot more offense in the second and fourth quarters than there is, or scoring anyways, than there is in the first and third quarters. It's the timing of the game. It's what makes this game so great.
38: Yeah, and if you're wondering, you can probably hear some of the music playing in the background. You're wondering why the song selection sounds a little different today. We're a little wrestling-themed, Hoagie. I wondered just a moment ago why

0: Ward Lake, Ontario.
1: It's funny that the stadium renovations, we talked about this last week on the broadcast, but I still think this north end structure, which I love, is responsible for what seems to have been the wind dying down more than usual, at least at the top of the uprights. We still see at times the championship banners will blow, although they're not right now. But those flags at the top of the uprights, since we've returned here this season, really haven't been blowing at all.
0: So Derek Powell, by the way, we should mention, who is the backup running back, who got some time last week as the starter when Justin Rankin got hurt. He's out of the lineup today. Both were sort of game time decisions. So we're going to see Joshua Cephas drop back for the Edmonton Elks, along with Montrell Washington, who is replacing him in the lineup. Andre Prue has given the signal. Liram Hirelahu out for the kickoff, and this game is underway, and it is a little short, and it's going to be taken by Washington at the 23-yard line. Okay. Stutter step, he's got the sideline, knocked it bounds across the 40-yard line, and a decent return as they lost contain, and they will mark it at the 48-yard line. So great positioning for the Elks. Argos defense ends are Sean Lemon and Jonathan Congo, the tackles. Sewanee Tuia and Ralph Hawley, the linebackers. Alex Tubner, Isaac Darkangelo, and Adarius Pickett. Benji Franklin, Tavares McFadden are the corners. Deshaun Amos, James Caesar, the halves. Bubba Bolden is the safety. Cody Fajardo leads the Elks offense. First and 10. They look a quick hitter. It is complete, and it will be Joshua Cephas taking it across midfield to the Argo 54 for a gain of 8.
1: It's a nice little zone buster that you see every team do. It's a great way to get your quarterback comfortable. Just have a little hook route from the slot position. Flare your running back out into the flats. One of those two guys going to be open against any zone as soon as they cross that slot back sort of starting point.
0: Some familiar names in the receiving corps. Austin Mack, Brendan O'Leary Orange, Kayon Julian Grant, Joe Robustelli, and Joshua Cephas. Two to get, a yard and a half to get really on second down. They'll go to the ground game. It's Rankin. And he will get to the 50, a gain of 2, but that's all they needed. A gain of 3, and that's all they needed for the first down. Argos did a really nice job on Justin Rankin in Edmonton. He had the big run of 24 yards, but other than that, they held him to a yard and a half average on 15 carries.
1: Yeah, you forget about that because they did put up 150 for the game, but it was Leak and it was Fajardo getting out on a few. Rankin, like you said, had that one run and that was it.
0: At the Argo 50, it's a first down for the Elks, who have three receivers to the near side. Play action, Fajardo a deep drop. He's looking to the near side. He's got a man inside the 35 who pays for it. The pass is complete. Bubba Bolden came up and smacked Cephas, but it is a first down, a gain of about 17.
1: It's tough to stay with that route, especially in zone coverage. He came from the opposite side of the field on an over route and just got lost in space. They had a clear out on this near side. Fajardo had good protection, had time, and just waited until that void sort of cleared.
0: Cephas has both of Fajardo's completions. Fajardo, a member, of course, of the 2017 Argo Grey Cup team. Three receivers go in motion from left to right. They've got a tight end on that side as well, but give the ball to Rankin right up the middle. He'll take it almost to the 25-yard line. They'll mark it at the 27. It's a gain. Mark it at the 26. It's a gain of 7.
1: Rankin is a talented back. He was a game-time decision. We weren't sure if he was going to be able to go today. Happy to see him go because he is one of the more entertaining players in the CFL, and you see why. Ralph Hawley seemed to have him in his sights and just a little jump cut out to the side, and he was gone for a bigger game.
0: And it was a head injury, so you always want to worry about those.
1: For sure.
0: Second down. 3 to go from the 26-yard line. Definitely in field goal range. Argos want the stop. They send numbers, and it's an incomplete pass. They got in on Fajardo in a hurry. Some miscommunication. The ball was really nowhere near either receiver, and it will be a field goal attempt of about 30-some yards, 33 yards maybe, for Vincent Blanchard.
1: I'm not sure that wasn't the effect. The throwaway wasn't the effect of the blitz that came from the edge. With Tubner coming off the edge, I couldn't tell if it was him hitting Fajardo that's caused the ball to sail or if Fajardo just thought his receiver was going a little deeper.
0: Blanchard is 37 for 39, 95% this season. This is from 33. He barely swings the leg, kicks it well almost into the first deck of the suites in the north end zone. It's good, and

0: The Elks draw first blood with 11 and change remaining, 11:44 to be precise in the opening quarter. It is 3-0 Edmonton. This is Argo football on TSN 1050.
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10: Hey everybody, how are you tonight? Sounds great.
0: 4-0 when they lead after one quarter. The Argos are 6-0 when they lead after one quarter.
11: And you can't let the, you can't be in a close game with the Elks in the second half too. You look at some of their second half numbers, and that's where it really got away from Toronto in that fourth quarter in Edmonton. Actually, just generally, I think, could the Argos stay away from Alberta? I know the Grey Cup is there, the next time they have to go there, but, they did not look good in that second half of that game, but that's been Edmonton's MO all season long. They've had some slow starts, but if they've got a lead in the second half, it's good night.
0: Edmonton's worst offensive, at least scoring quarter, is the first quarter. They've only scored 50 points so far this year. That's their 53rd. In the fourth quarter, they scored 146.
11: Yeah, that's better.
0: Yikes. Now, as we mentioned, the clock is a little bit different, but still, that's insane.
11: Yeah, it feels like a third of that came in week 11 when we called that game.
0: Argos take over first down. They'll take it at the 40-yard line with Chad Kelly, a quarterback out of Ole Miss in his fifth season, leading the CFL in completion percentage. A lot of people don't realize that. Four receivers will start to the left. Kelly looks that way. He's going to go long. He's got a man deep, and it is caught to the 20, to the 15-yard line. Here's your CFL Rookie of the Year, without question, Tyler Common with the bomb. First down, Argos.
11: The Elks got caught looking short. You had Quaylen Jones and Isaiah Smith both on short routes out to the left side. I think they were looking for something funny going on, and instead, Chad hit them over the top. Common just on a seam route. Beautiful ball. Put a lot of air on it. Let Common go find it. Run underneath it for a huge completion.
0: It's a gain of 56 yards on the first play of the game. Argos in the red zone where they struggled mightily last week. Kelly steps up. He's got some room to run. He's going to throw. He goes to the end zone, and it is caught for the touchdown. Kevin Meetown. And the Argos answer the 3 points with a two-play 70-yard drive.
11: That was an amazing throw from Chad Kelly. Maybe even a better catch from Kevin Meetall, who I thought had to have a big game today. The one concern, Kelly took a huge shot right as he let go of that football. He stayed down on the ground for a while, eventually got up hobbling, and is now kind of limping off the field in a limp jog. We'll keep an eye on that situation, but what a throw. What a first drive. Two-play first drive, touchdown, two gorgeous passes.
0: And they are tending to Chad Kelly, who is limping pretty noticeably here on the near sideline. Hyrolahu with the conversion attempt. It's good, and it's 7-3 Argos just like that. That took a minute and 6 seconds. 7-3 Argos. 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
0: Chad Kelly, 2 for 2, 70 yards, a 56-yarder to Common, a 14-yard touchdown strike to Kevin Mittal, and it's 7-3 Argos. Not a bad way on your first offensive drive to retake the lead, but the concern now is Chad Kelly, who's in the tent, and Nick Arbuckle is warming up on the sidelines.
11: Chad Kelly walked under his own steam to the tent, got off the field without help, but there was, as you said, a noticeable limp, and immediately you've got Tucker Horn and Nick Arbuckle throwing back and forth. They're getting ready to go in because we don't know what the severity of this injury is like. We don't know how long it's going to be, this evaluation, and these guys have to be ready to throw the football.
0: Nick Arbuckle, if you're going to have a guy backing up, the MVP of the Grey Cup a couple of years ago, and this is his 125th CFL game, so he's seen a few things.
11: He has. He's the best backup in the league. If there's one guy that you feel you can turn the ship over to when the captain's down, it's Nick Arbuckle. He can get the job done, and he did it on the highest possible stage a couple of years ago.
0: So Kelly remains in the tent as we speak. Josh Ewell, the athletic therapist, went in there with Mark Belmore, so the two of those exceptionally talented human beings are working on Chad. I didn't see if a doctor went in there as well, but that's where we are. Hira Lahu prepares to kick off into the wind with Montrell Washington and Joshua Cephas deep for the return. And it will be Washington. He'll take it at the 15-yard line near numbers, right up the numbers to the 30, breaks a tackle, takes it up to the 40-yard line. And that's where the Elks will put it in play. They'll give them the 42. And we'll see Cody Fajardo coming back out, who was 2 of 3 for 25 yards on the opening drive.
11: We talked in the pregame show about how upset Brian Harlamana was at the coverage teams last week. This hasn't been a good start for that unit. The very first play of the game, the kickoff, they blew contained. They allow another big return on this play out to the 42. They've got to step up.
0: Ball on the left hash mark. Moving right to left are the Elks here in this opening quarter. And they will go play action. Fajardo dumps it out to the back, who gets hit. Check that, that's Brendan O'Leary Orange, who makes the catch, and he'll have a gain of about 3 yards.
11: He got chopped down by Alex Tubner, who's been very involved in his first game back. He was in on a blitz that affected Cody Fajardo's throw the last time the Elks had the football. That time, he was back in coverage. He had flaps responsibility and then saw the receiver, O'Leary Orange, breaking out into his zone, and he wasn't going to let him get away without getting punished.
0: Tubner in his first year out of Boise State, Ryan Dinwiddie's old school. Second down, we'll call it 8 from their own 44-yard line. Deeper drop for Fajardo. He pivots, rolls out to his left. Is he going to run? Yes. Is he going to get there? No. As he is tripped up going into the Argo bench, and he's getting up a little gingerly. It's going to be well short of the first down by about 5 yards, and Kelly's out of the tent, and he's putting his helmet on.
11: Yeah, that is a great sign. That's the best sign of the game so far, to see Chad Kelly come out of the tent with helmet on. That's real positive body language anyway. We'll see what happens here on Toronto's next possession. Great pursuit there from the Toronto Argonauts. I was wondering, I was looking at, you know, who's going to get there, and then I saw Dark Angelo making sure. He wasn't the guy that made the tackle. He was the guy that made sure there was nothing that was going to happen after contact.
0: Jake Julian stands at his own 34-yard line. He's a dynamite punter. And Janarian Grant's the league's best punt return specialist. He's got it at the 5-yard line near side to the 10 to the 15 and knocked out of bounds there. And that's where the Argos will put it in play. They lead 7-3. 9 minutes remaining in the opening quarter. This is Argo football on TSN 1050.
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18: 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And more. 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
0: Tyler Common followed by Kevin Mitel, 14-yard touchdown. And just like that, the Argos will take over here for their second possession, leading 7-3.
11: Chad Kelly came out of the medical tent, put on his helmet, and then sprinted out to the huddle. And I think part of two things. One, I think he wants to show that, yeah, he's good to go. He's fired up. He's going to get back in there. Also, just from a strategic standpoint, he didn't have time to test his leg at all. He didn't have time after coming out of the tent to do some sprints on the sidelines, which you'll often see guys do with any kind of lower body nick. And so he came sprinting out, looked good, didn't have any limp to his motion. So we'll see what he can do on the second drive.
0: Argos will take over at their own 16-yard line. Offensive line is Desmond Bland, Ryan Hunter, Peter Nicastro, Dakota Shepley, and Kendall Randolph back in the lineup for the first time since game one. Argos moving from left to right, wearing light blue jerseys and helmets, dark blue pants, quick hitter, Kelly far side, complete, Damani Coetzee, 20, 25, stiff arm, 30. He'll step back outside and be knocked out of bounds at the 33-yard line. He has just taken his yak game to a different level.
11: He has. That was an RPO. I don't know if you should call RPOs with Chad Kelly because they just end up being P's. It's always the pass option. He had the run play designed out to the right, and it was well blocked, but he saw Coetzee in space, had a little bit of a cushion. He's like, I got to give my guy a chance to make something happen after the catch.
0: He just stiff-armed Tyrell Ford, knocked him off. And
11: that's a great matchup today.
0: Yeah, league leader in interceptions. And they will go ground game, and that did not work. Ball came out, but the whistle had blown. And that was good for a loss of a yard. That just did not work.
11: Williams came flying through. He was touched, but he made an immediate move and got into the backfield almost before Smith got the ball secured. He had to make a man miss, and fortunately was down before that ball came out.
0: Interesting, on second down and 12, they take out the receiver, Dymier Miller, and replace him with Quaylen Jones. So you've got two running backs in for the Argonauts. The receiving core is Dymier Miller, Kevin Mitel, Tyler Common, Dave Ungerer, and Damani Coetzee. And they're moving the ball back as the word must have come from upstairs. And all of a sudden, second and 12 becomes second and 15.
11: I didn't think he lost that many yards.
0: Receivers start, then stop. Kelly barks out instructions. Four-man rush. Kelly steps up in the pocket, launches it down the far sideline, and it'll be touched by Damani Coetzee. He was out of bounds. Didn't catch it anyway. And it will be third down. Is that one of those Chad Kelly arm punts? Throw it up, and if it gets picked, whatever?
11: I think it's just he saw man coverage. And I think anytime he's got one-on-one with Coetzee, he likes that. And it's long odds. It's, you know, looking at a second 15 play. There's not a lot of routes where you feel comfortable you can convert. And why not roll the dice on your best receiver?
0: That was J.J. Ross, who had two picks in Edmonton against Kelly. There's a wobbler. Not a great punt by Burnham. It'll come down, Burnham, it'll come down at the 36. And the return with a flag down takes it out to the 44. Usually this is not good news for the offense. We'll find out what the call was from Andre Prue. It is against Edmonton. We'll scoot away and come back. 7-3 Argos with 7 minutes left in quarter one. It's Argo football on TSN 1050.
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0: 7-3 Argos midway through the opening quarter. Argos' next game is Friday night when they try to take the win out of Winnipeg. That's an 8 o'clock game. Next home game is October 3rd, a couple of weeks from today. It is the future football game, a 3 o'clock kickoff against the BC Lions. Tickets at argonauts.ca. So Cody Fajardo will lead the offense out for the Elks, 3 of 4 for 27 yards. Rankin, 2 carries for 11 yards. And the one scramble by Fajardo for 4 yards. So a couple of first downs for the Elks. And we'll see if the Argos can force another 2 and out.
11: I've enjoyed watching how they've used Alex Tubner early in this game. We haven't seen him get sent a lot on blitzes. They've done that already a couple of times. He's been very involved, considering the defense has only been out there for about 6 or 7 plays.
0: Argos have Franklin on the field side and McFadden to the boundary on first down. Rankin goes right up the middle to the 35-yard line. They'll mark it at the 36. That's good for 4 yards after the penalty moved it back to the 30-yard line for Edmonton.
11: That was a nice push from the right side of the Edmonton line. Coulter Woodmansey, he was one of my favorite guards to watch, really got low and got the Argos D-line moving backwards, which is easier said than done.
0: So it's second down, we'll call it 3. Ball at the 37-yard line. Fajardo looks things over. 2 receivers to his right with the ball on the right hash mark. 3 to the near side. Dropping back, quick hitter, pump fake. And it's tipped and caught. As McFadden got his hand on the football, it went up in the air, and that helped it get to the sideline where Kayon Julian Grant made the catch. At the 43-yard line, and it's a first down.
11: I didn't think that was caught. Neither did McFadden. He was appealing to the officials. I think we're going to have this get looked at or corrected.
0: I don't see a challenge flag. I wonder if it came from up top.
11: I can't see from here the ball hitting the turf because it's too far, but I know body language well, and to me, Kayon Julian Grant did not catch that football. The way that he sold that, I've seen enough football to think he doesn't think he caught it clean.
0: We'll try and get a replay here. Did you see a flag come out? Let's listen to Andre Prue.
6: Upon automatic review, the replay center ruled the pass incomplete.
0: And you're getting a look here, and tell us what you see. I don't know. That looked pretty good.
11: I think it does. Like, that's a pretty bold reversal from the replay center.
0: Well, yes.
11: I think it does hit. I think there's a frame. They're paused on this frame right here where you can see the sort of fat part of the football on the ground, and I do think that hits.
0: Janarian Grant, Argos just using one returner here. Let's see if they go after the punter, Jake Julian, the pride of Barrie, Ontario. Good snap. Good kick. It's high. It'll corkscrew and come down at the 24-yard line. Far hash marks. Grant comes across the field, finds a lane, but the second level got him. I don't know how he got through the first two tacklers downfield, but he did, and the Argos will take over at their own 29, leading 7-3 with 5.5 left in the opening quarter.
11: He got pretty skinny there. I didn't think he was getting through.
0: Well,
11: that.
0: He is pretty skinny.
11: He is. That helps, but he's got his body turned sideways. Those guys, they mystify me how they can do that. I do not have that level of body control where your legs can keep running one way, but your entire upper body is facing the other way like a He-Man doll.
0: If there's one of those before and after weight loss photos, Janarian Grant's the after.
11: Yes, yeah, definitely not the before.
0: First down. Kelly back in, under center. They will go to the ground game and nothing doing as Quaylen Jones takes it and gets back to the line of scrimmage, maybe. running game not working tonight so far on a couple of attempts for the Argos.
11: Yeah, it hasn't been. They, you know, I don't think they want to give up on this yet. It's that penetration that Edmonton's been able to get from Williams, especially in the center there. He's a big body, and he's playing right over top of Peter Nicastro and has created problems for the Argos on every middle run.
0: Second down and 10. Kelly, deeper drop, going to the far sideline. Has Ungerer caught with a flag down to the 40, to the 35, and knocked out of bounds. Dave Ungerer with the best game of his career in his best career season last week. 7 for 175 and a touchdown. And we may get a rough play here.
11: Yeah, you're going to add on 15 as well.
6: Edmonton number 42.
0: It is indeed a roughing the passer against Noah Taylor, the outstanding defensive end for the Elks.
11: There's a lot of things I like in this play, a lot to talk about. First of all, it's a great concept. You kind of got a little bit of a clear out. It put pressure on Edmonton's cover three, where you had one deep guy that was responsible for two different receivers. Ungerer, the one that he got away from, and Chad Kelly made that pass. That was a call for a late hit, and it was diving at the legs of Chad Kelly. Now, Chad got up. He was upset, but he went up and talked to the offender there and just sort of said, you got to be better.
0: And a broken play. Kelly went to hand off. It wasn't there. He's going to run and slide and take it out of the 12-yard line. After the penalty, they marked it at the 18. Argos 1-for-1 in the red zone tonight. This season in the red zone, after last week, they dropped to 60.1% effectiveness from inside the 20.
11: And just to clarify, when he went to talk to Noah Taylor, it was kind of like a slap on the back. Like, hey, come on, you know better than that. It wasn't a, what are you doing? What are you thinking? And I think that really shows some maturity and level-headedness from Chad Kelly.
0: Kelly's completed 4 passes on 5 attempts for 135 yards.
11: Yeah.
0: 31 yards per plus. I gotta do math. I'm not doing that. Back to pass Kelly. Under pressure. Gets rid of the ball. It's tipped. And over the head of the intended receiver, he's looking for Common on the goal line. It'll be 3rd down and 4, and out comes Liram Hirilahu.
11: And Kelly got thrown to the ground on that play, too. He's taking a lot of hits. They're throwing slower-developing routes, or he's choosing them. He has quicker options, but Chad is looking for the kill on almost every play here. And that time, it was DeBlanco that was in there, along with another Elk that I didn't catch
0: Jalen
11: the number
0: Barnes
11: of.
0: Barnes was also in there.
11: Yeah, they're coming after Chad, and that D-line is playing well.
0: Hirilahu from 20, just inside the left hash mark. Adam Guimet, the snapper. It's up. It's good. It's 10-3 Argos with 3 minutes remaining in the opening quarter. So 2 drives for the Argos. They score on both drives. A touchdown to Mitau and another one in the red zone that they don't convert, but they get the 3 points.
11: Yeah, the offense is moving the football very well. But Chad's mentality in this game so far is he wants to make Edmonton pay. I love it. I love how aggressive he's being. He's got to be a little bit more careful, I think, too. I don't think you could always look for that deep ball, more in terms of self-preservation. The more you look deep, the more you throw to longer developing routes, the more hits you're going to take. And he has taken hits so far, but I love that he's going for it all.
0: Elso put it in play from the 40. Argos jumped. No flag. Pajardo is going to get hit. Bounces off it. Rolling, and is getting away from a second one. And then dumps it off and completes it to Brendan O'Leary, or to Justin Rankin, and he'll get about 7 yards. The guy who jumped for the Argos was, I think it was Kongo who made the hit. Somehow didn't bring him down. I can't believe there was no flag there.
11: Yeah, I thought he jumped that early as well, but you know who's going to be upset is Sean Lemon, because he let up for a split second and then almost had the sack when Fajardo escaped. If he doesn't let up, I think he thought Kongo was bringing down Fajardo, and so he stopped his motor. If he's going all the way, he makes that sack.
0: 2nd and 3 from the 47-yard line. From the pistol, they will give it to Rankin, and he'll get hit behind the line of scrimmage. Nothing doing. And he's brought down. He tried to shake it off, and they will mark him 3 yards shy of the line of the first down marker. He got back to the line of scrimmage, and the Argos have another 2 and out.
11: Yeah, there are 3 guys in on that. That was great defense. Parrish Chand, one of those guys we haven't talked about yet. He got some penetration into the backfield, and Rankin is hard to tackle. He's hard to bring down. Hendricks is the first guy to get a piece of him, and then Chand came to clean it up, and as Rankin looked to bounce it back inside, he just got hit more and more and eventually went down under a mountain of Argos.
0: Janarian Grant this time joined by Dave Unger. They'll each stand at the 10-yard line. Snap is a little low. Julian will get it away. It's another wobbler. near the sidelines, and it is caught by Unger, who will just take a couple of steps forward. Momentum taking him out of bounds at the 25-yard line. First down, Argos, who come back onto the field. And it will be Chad Kelly, who has completed two deep balls already against a very highly doubted, touted, and for good reason, secondary of the Elks. He's hit Common for 56 and Ungerer for 48.
11: Yeah, Edmonton's secondary doesn't know what's happening right now. They're not used to having passing numbers like this put up against them in the first quarter. Chad Kelly, you look at his pace and the way that he played the last time against Edmonton, he's already at half of what he threw for in week 11.
0: It's crazy. And they will go play action, dump it off. They've got Quaylen out with the 45. He'll get the first down as they hit Jones, the first-year player out of Stephen F. Austin. And the Dallas native has a first down, a gain of, what are they going to mark it, a gain of 12 and a half.
11: I've enjoyed watching Quaylen Jones in the passing game. I knew he was going to be fun to watch running the football. I knew he was going to be good in pass protection. He is those things. He didn't do a ton of receiving at, you know, as a lumberjack, I believe they are. And
0: but he's okay.
11: Yeah, he's actually pretty good.
0: First down, play action. Kelly has a lot of room as he rolls to the right. He goes down deep again, and it is almost picked off. It held up a little bit. He was looking for Metal. You got your wish, but the safety, Chaylen Darnes, came back and knocked it away.
11: It just wasn't a good throw from Chad. He was on the run out to his right. He had some time to settle his feet, and I think he probably should have done that just
0: back
11: to
0: foot.
11: Be sure. Yeah, just to be sure of that accuracy. He kind of flicked it and ended up being behind Metal, who had to slow down. If Metal's running to that, he was open. He was wide open for a big gain, and yeah, Chad just missed it.
0: They've done their homework, man, on these deep routes. That should be three for three, or could be three for three. He's hit two deep ones already, as mentioned. He'll drop back again. Flat-footed, and he goes down, and the ball comes out, and Desmond Bland has it. The left tackle, whose claim to fame in Arena League was he returned a kickoff for a touchdown. He didn't do it there on the final play of the first quarter, but the Argos don't lose the fumble, and we'll have an opportunity to punt with the wind as we flip sides. It's 10-3 Argos through one quarter. This is Argo football on TSN 1050.
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0: The Argos have a fumble. Kelly dropped back. He was kind of flat-footed, which we never see from Chad Kelly. He got hit hard from behind. Ball came out, Desmond Bland. And I kind of mentioned that he had a kick return. In Arena League, you kick off from your goal line. They attempted an onside kick. The opponents, Bland picked it up and waddled into the end zone for 9 yards.
11: I don't think waddle is fair to Bland. He can move over short distances. And
0: half a Arena League field,
11: he exploded into the end zone.
0: Yes, okay, we'll go with that.
11: But Bland was to blame for that quarterback hit and the reason for the fumble. He let his man get around the outside. It was just a burst of speed, an explosion, no hesitation, and luckily the Argos were able to recover. Bland, while he gave up that hit, was at least on the scene to pick up the ball and get some yardage out of it too.
0: Well, Burnup's first punt was only 46 yards. It was a net 42.
11: Look out though. Let's see this
0: one. He's got the win now. We were mentioning in the pregame, he boomed one. 5 seconds plus hang time. I got one at 504 or 507, something like that. And now he's got the win behind him. So this could be interesting.
11: Yeah, he's going to let this one rip.
0: As dropping back is Montrell Washington, a late addition to the lineup when Derek Powell was scratched. Here's the kick. It's high. And it will come down at the far 28-yard line. Washington stutters, looks up the numbers, and will get maybe 3 yards on the return. Another great game, or great play by the Argos coverage team after doing some self-searching this week.
11: Yeah, that looked really good. And the two mistakes they've made in coverage today were kickoff team related, not punt coverage team. And that was the team that led up that big return against Ottawa and Khalil Pimpleton. Really nice placement from Burnup. We've seen both punters actually pin the sidelines. Unger, the last one that he fielded, was right on the stripe as well.
0: Through a quarter, net offense 143-56 for the Argos. They will snap. They will go ground game. They will go Rankin, who got hit behind the line of scrimmage. Darius Pickett is not a normal human being.
11: He arm tackled Rankin.
0: Oh my goodness. And the reaction to that run when Rankin, I think he decided on Rankin's cut before Rankin did.
11: Well, so that was an RPO, and I think Pickett was actually the read, and I felt like Fajardo gave Rankin the ball, believing that they had Pickett in the position they wanted him in, and Pickett still made the play.
0: It's a gain of 1, 2nd and 9 from their own 36-yard line. Elks moving from left to right. Fajardo back to pass under a four-man rush. Pocket collapses. Flag down. He'll dump it off. He's got Rankin to the 45 to midfield, down to the 50. But one thinks this is coming back from where that flag was thrown, and Cody Fajardo's turning around and walking toward his own goal line.
11: Yeah, Sean Lemon came around the edge, and he was going to get to Fajardo, and he was kind of ripped to the ground.
6: Number 53, 10-yard penalty. Will replay second down.
0: Brendan Bordner, the left tackle, is the guilty party. Out of Florida Atlantic.
11: It's called a hold, but yeah, it was basically some sort of, looked like a rodeo move.
0: Who is sponsoring today's game?
11: Yes.
0: WWE.
11: That's right,
0: game.
11: And I made a rodeo reference. I should have made a wrestling reference.
0: Yes.
11: I did not. Room to the...
0: You're not a rookie anymore.
11: Room to the mat.
0: It's a loss of a bunch with the penalty, so it's now second down. The 10 yards makes it second and 18. Almost 19. Deep drop to Jardle. He's going to go to the far sideline, and it is caught. I think it is. Where are they going to mark this? Short of the sticks by a yard. It was a comeback route. They'll give him the benefit to the 44-yard line, and we'll see Fajardo stay on the field and hustle up to the ball on a third down and one.
11: Yeah, good luck on this. Argos D is pretty solid at these short yardage situations with starting quarterbacks.
0: McFadden moves into the line. Fajardo will get it on second effort. He slid down the line of scrimmage and ran behind Carter O'Donnell, the second-year guard out of the University of Alberta, and it will be good for a first down, a gain of 5.
11: Yeah, smart play from Fajardo to get up quick. I think he realized they didn't have either Ralph Hawley or Soani Toia on the field, and so when you've got 3 defensive linemen for the Argos, as good as they are, it's just tough. You got 300 pounds on each of those linemen across the Elks O-line.
0: First down, Elks. 12 and a half remaining in the first half. It's 10-3 Argos. 3 receivers to the near side. Tight end comes to the near side as well. Play action. Fajardo under pressure. Throws it in. It's tipped and almost intercepted. He tried to throw it away, but instead threw it at Sean Lemon, who couldn't make the catch. And I don't know if he would have scored, but he would have had a big return.
11: Alex Tubner, again, on the blitz. He was there, and he wasn't faked out by Fajardo's move. That should have been a pick by Lemon. It hit him in the hands, and I know that's not his job, that's not his thing, but he is going to be so mad about this first half. A missed opportunity on a sack, and that time a missed opportunity on, I think, what would have been a pick six.
0: Second and 10 from their own 49-yard line. 3 receivers will come into the near side. Cephas goes in motion now from right to left. Back to pass to Jardo. 4-man rush, dumps it off to midfield. It's caught, and no first down this time. It's caught by O'Leary Orange, and he's 2 yards shy of the first down, right in front of Mark Killam and the Edmonton bench, and out comes the punt unit.
11: I get this call. I think that's probably the percentage call, being 2 yards short. I like going for it in this scenario. You're across midfield. I wouldn't send short yardage out there. I think I'd just leave Fajardo out there and say, yeah, go get a couple yards here on this play. I just generally like aggressive play calling. I get that I'm in the minority there.
0: Grant and Unger are back. Julian will be punting into the wind here in this second quarter. Snap is good. He'll get it away. And it will come down. It's a short punt. Unger takes it at the 21. Well, the stutter step takes it out to the 30-yard line, and that's where the Argos will take over first and 10, leading 10-3. 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
0: Argos with a 10-3 lead. 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
11: 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There's so much to choose from, a lot of great stuff. And before it runs out, because it does, you know, things do start disappearing in different sizes, so you want to get on there and get your Argos gear while you can get a hold of everything.
0: I've seen some tragically hip stuff around the stadium.
11: Yeah, that's great. Those look so good.
0: So the Argos will put it in play from their own 29-yard line. Kelly is 5 out of 8 for 147 yards so far. One touchdown, no picks. The two big receivers. Common has a 56-yarder. Unger has a 48-yarder.
11: Yeah, I want to see if Edmonton adjusts at all. If they back up. If they do, then Chad will start hitting some of the underneath stuff. But while he's got guys beating DBs deep, he's going to keep shooting that.
0: Kelly's completed 5 passes. The shortest one is 12 yards.
11: Yeah, that was, I think, to Quaylen Jones out of the backfield.
0: So they'll put it in play from the 29-yard line. Argos in light blue helmets and jerseys, dark blue pants and socks, moving from right to left toward the Gardner. Ball is on the left hash mark as Kelly looks to his right and sees 3 receivers.
11: Oh.
0: Flags all over the place as the ball was snapped and nobody moved.
11: Yeah, well, the ball actually never got snapped, unfortunately.
6: Illegal procedure, Toronto, the whole line except the center.
0: There you go.
6: By the penalty will remain...
11: I don't know why they have to do Ryan Hunter like that. He didn't move either. It was Bland and Shepley that came. They thought it was on one. It was a hard count on two, and Bland and Shepley came flying out, made contact, and that obviously
0: I'll be curious to see who gets charged with the penalty on that one.
11: Yes.
0: From the 24-yard line now, it's a first and 15. Kelly, swing pass, screen to Unger. To the 25, stutter step 30, out to the 32. So he'll get a couple of yards past the initial line of scrimmage, and it'll be second at about 7.
11: That's a nice spot.
0: It's windy here.
11: Yeah, it's windy up here. It doesn't look that windy on the field, but it's windy in our booth. That's not normal. But yeah, we're getting a pretty cool breeze, and it certainly feels like fall with that cool breeze coming in.
0: I blame Alex Mandarino, engineer.
11: That's safe.
0: Somebody has to.
11: Yeah.
0: So 6.5 to get on second down. Just across the 32-yard line. Ball over on the right hash mark now. 2 receivers to the boundary. 3 to this side. Back to pass. Kelly steps up under pressure. Rolls now to the right. Rolling. Throwing deep. And has a man to the 55. Down the sideline. 40. 30. And finally tripped up is Kevin Mitau. Your pregame selection to have a big game. Already has the touchdown. He's got another big game.
11: He does. I thought he might go. Mitau runs a very fast 40, and I thought he was going to take off, but you've got some elite speed in that Edmonton secondary, including Ford, who has run a 4.4. So Mitau couldn't quite get away from everybody there, but a leaping grab over Jackson. Jack Kelly just threw up a ball that Matoma's covered, but he's going to let his guys go make plays when they're one-on-one.
0: Chad Kelly just moved up the record books. We'll talk about that in a minute as he drops back, and he throws to the far sideline, caught for the first down, inside the 15, and once again it's Kevin Mitau. Kelly now has well over 200 yards after that completion. Kelly has just passed Ricky Ray on the single-season passing list. Ricky had 45-95 in 2014, and the way he's going, he may move into fifth place.
11: He may. Every quarterback in the world on that throws to Isaiah Smith in the flats, who was wide open for about a seven-yard gain, but Chad Kelly's like, yeah, but Mittal's down there for a first down, and there's about a foot of space I can get it to him in.
0: A touchdown and a field goal in their two previous red zone trips are there again. Kelly lost one to the corner, overthrows the receiver, and it's picked off in the back of the end zone. He threw off his back foot, and it was intercepted as there was some miscommunication there, and picked off by Cordell Jackson, his third interception of the season.
11: It was a zero blitz, and they let the blind side through. That's where Kelly got hit from.
0: We'll take the timeout. Edmonton dodges a bullet. It is 10-3 Argos. This is Argo Football on TSN 1050.
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0: What did you think?
11: I didn't see it. There's some contact. Jackson makes contact with Common. This was a bit of a prayer to begin with, though. There was a zero blitz coming through. Argos couldn't pick up everyone. Unfortunately, the guy they let free was in the blind side. Usually you want to do the opposite and have the quarterback at least have a chance to see who's coming at him. Chad got hit, threw basically a 50-50 ball up to Common, and it sailed on him. Jackson adjusted. I don't think there's enough here to overturn this, to call this pass interference.
0: Common look in, the ball went out, and you'll get another look at it here.
11: It's right at the goal line. He just kind of gets slowed a little bit. But
0: Common initiated contact.
11: Yeah, I don't think that's a penalty on Jackson.
0: Andre Pru will have the news, and I don't think it's going to be good news for the Argos.
11: No, the Argos defense is there.
0: The Argos defense staying on the field. Andre? Andre, you're on.
11: He looks like he wants to say something.
0: And the Elks will take over at the 30-yard line
6: upon
0: after the
6: review,
0: interception.
6: The ruling on the field stands. It is an interception for Edmonton. First down. Toronto is charged, a timeout, and they're out of challenge.
0: That has not been a strong point this year for the Argos.
11: No,
0: the challenges.
11: It seems very instinctive, or the one time they let it go too long and threw a challenge flag too late.
0: At the 30-yard line, Edmonton dodges a bullet. Argos now 1-for-3 in the red zone. And they will go ground game, ranking up the middle, and not a maybe a yard, and that would be generous.
11: Yeah, I don't know where they're going to spot this. At most, a yard.
0: Six carries, 21 yards. So, again, the defense holding Rankin to about 3.5 yards a carry.
11: They have Rankin's number. It was Javon leaked last game, and then Cody Fajardo had a couple of long runs.
0: He had a 44-yard.
11: Yeah, that one obviously added to that rushing total. But they have done a good job against starting running backs this year, including Justin Rankin.
0: So it's a second down and 9. They did give him a yard. It's at the 31-yard line of the Elks, who are moving from left to right. Back to pass Fajardo. Four-man rush. He's going to get rid of the ball over the middle and has a man right at midfield. An absolute perfect pass as he dropped it over a defender. There is a flag down, though.
11: Yeah, it's coming back.
0: What are they calling here?
11: I thought it was offside. I don't know.
6: Offensive offside.
11: No. Yes, they are.
6: Edmonton number 18, 5 yard penalty. We're going to replay second down.
0: That was a beautiful pass as O'Leary Orange sat down in the zone. It couldn't have been a better pass by Fajardo.
11: It was gorgeous. We call that a two ball or a two arc, where he's just kind of dropping that in, and it's so hard, those touch passes, where you just have to pull the chute and have it come in. Now we're getting more communication here from the officiating crew.
0: The official on the near sideline sprinted in and went right to Andre Prue. And they're moving the ball up to where the ball was caught. What's going on here?
11: That is a great question.
0: What the hell? Oh, Greg Quick is furious.
11: Well, he should be.
6: Automatic review by the replay center. The player was not offside.
0: Why the hell is that from the replay center?
6: Pass for Edmonton.
0: Why is that not a challenge from the far side?
11: Yeah, I don't understand. I've never seen them overrule an offside call before, and he looked pretty offside to me. Like, that's what, when it happened, I thought, well, that's obviously what the flag's for. There's a player
0: downfield.
11: Well,
0: you called it up here. I was trying to figure out what it was for. So all of a sudden, it's first down Edmonton at the midfield stripe, and Rankin's going to go up the middle for 10, a stutter step to the, he'll get 15, almost 20 yards on a, let's call this is stupid. Let's be honest. Like, why do coaches have to have challenge flags if the league is going to come down continually on a very challengeable one that the Argos got a benefit from, and now one that the Elks get a benefit from?
11: Yeah, I don't understand that. At all. I don't know, unless, and again, if that's what they're doing, great. Take
0: like
11: challenge flags away.
0: Who's calling the damn game? Is it Andre or whoever's at Wellington Street? And now another flag. Did they get it off? No, there's 9 seconds left. There's two flags in the Argo secondary.
11: Yeah, this is probably going to be
0: 2, 4, 6, this is gonna 8, be numbers. 10, 12, 13.
6: Before the ball was snapped, timeout. Okay. Toronto, this is their second timeout.
0: So now they have no timeouts left. I think they had 13 on the field.
11: Yeah, they had 13 on the field, yeah.
0: I don't get it. Like, the league has to make a decision. Who's calling the game? Is it the field crew here? If it's something obvious, and the catch on the far sideline wasn't obvious, and that should have been up to Mike Miller to challenge.
11: Yes.
0: And that call there, when it's called by the official, how is the guy, the eye in the sky, supposed to call an offensive offside better than the guy who's standing 2 feet from it? Because the camera's not on the line of scrimmage.
11: It's a very unusual play to suddenly buzz in on. And again, I would be okay with it if this was consistent.
0: It's not.
11: That's what I want.
0: The problem.
11: It's not consistent. We've seen so many missed offside calls over the years, over the games that we've done. You always see the missed offside calls, mistakes in officiating. You can't. And if you are going to look at every single play, great. Take challenge flags away from the coaching staff. Have that not be part of the game. But I don't think anybody really wants that either. You're changing every little tiny thing. We're talking about an offside penalty. Is that really
0: up to... It's a huge play, though.
11: And maybe that's it for them. Is they're looking at it and say, well, this is a big play. There was a mistake. But let's have some consistency. Let's have a statement from the league to say, well, these are all... Here are all the plays we're looking at. This is our list of stuff. And this falls within their jurisdiction. But they haven't done that.
0: Argos will have the Elks will have their tight end line up as a wing back on the near side. And once again, play action, they'll dump it off. They've got that wing back into the 25, down to the 20-yard line as Skyler Griffith, rookie out of UBC, makes the catch. And the 225-pounder rumbles down to the Argo 20.
11: That was a nice play. No one picked him up, and I haven't seen Edmonton run that before. He looked like he was going to be the lead blocker on that. You had two possible backs with some sort of jet motion that Edmonton had coming across, and he just leaked out, started on the right side, kind of skinnied in as though he was going to be blocking on the interior, and then leaked out to the left. No one went with him.
0: First down at the 20-yard line. Elks need a touchdown to tie. They trail 10-3. Quick hitter, and it is incomplete. They were running an out pattern looking for Joshua Cephas, who had a couple of catches on the first drive, and that's been it so far for him. And it will be second down and 10 from the 20.
11: That was just a bad throw. He had him for at least a contested catch. McFadden was out there in coverage. They drew in all the Argos defenders by having essentially three running backs in the backfield. That looked like it was going to be a run play. And instead, they pulled the ball, try and take a shot one-on-one, but not a good throw from Cody.
0: Big play for the Argo defense here. It's a second down and 20. Ball on the left hash mark. Two receivers come to the near side. Fajardo back to pass. Four-man rush goes over the middle. It is caught inside the 10, inside the 5, down to the 1-yard line. Joe Robustelli has his first catch. First year elk after 2 years in Sask.
11: It's a good route and really good anticipation from Fajardo making up for that previous play. He let that ball go well before Robustelli turned around.
0: He'll come up under center. And will dive over center into the end zone for the touchdown. A tainted touchdown for sure for the Elks, and they cut the lead to one.
11: It's surprising that here we are in what's probably going to be a tie ball game in a matter of a few seconds. It feels like the Argos have outplayed Edmonton, and I think you're right to put an asterisk next to that touchdown drive. It felt like it should have stopped about 60 yards ago.
0: So Blanchard will come out and attempt to tie this game with the conversion attempt. You're right. Like, I mean, the Argos give one away in the end zone on another interception. And with a touchdown, it would have been 17-3. And Blank, the Elks are a kick away from tying it at 10. Waiting for the snap. There it is. It's good. Hold is good. Kick is up. Kick is long. Kick is good. We're tied at 10 with 4:48 remaining in the opening half. This is Argo football on TSN 1050.
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27: Hey, everybody, how are you tonight? Sounds great!
0: 48 remaining in the half. We'll see how the Argos handle this little bit of controversy as the Elks on a 2nd and 9 threw an incomplete pass, but they ruled it offside.
11: Yeah,
0: and then they picked up the flag.
11: And I don't know. It looked offside to me live. We haven't seen a replay of it still, but that's not really the point. The point is This is not the kind of play the replay center buzzes in for. I've never seen them buzz in for an offensive offside in the midst of a game. And I understand that was a big play, but it's just unusual that that was called.
0: The Argos got a break because they didn't have to throw a challenge flag on the, I think it was O'Leary Orange who made a catch, we thought, along the far sideline. Or was it Julian Graham?
11: Yes.
0: Who made the catch.
11: Yeah.
0: It wasn't a catch. It was close enough, though, where it should be incumbent upon the coach to throw the flag, in this case, Mike Miller. Yet, they got buzzed down saying it was not a catch. And even on the replay, I'm not 100% sold that it wasn't a catch.
11: If I were Edmonton, I would have been upset at that.
0: Yeah, they should have been.
11: At that,
0: absolutely,
11: you know,
0: they should have
11: buzzing
0: been
11: in for what didn't look obvious. Like, I didn't think it was a catch, but you know, the replay was pretty close, so it's hard to say.
0: So here's the kickoff. Blanchard takes one step for his kickoff, and it's rifled down to the 10-yard line. Here comes Grant. 10, 20, cuts outside, knocked out of bounds across the 30 to about the 31-yard line, and that's where the Argos will put it in play. All of a sudden, tied at 10. Elks took the early lead on the first drive of the game, 3-0 on a Blanchard field goal. Then it was Kelly to Mittal, a two-play 70-yard drive. Mittal's 14-yarder capped it off. Hira Lahu from 20 yards made it a 10-3 game at the end of the first quarter, and we just saw the Fajardo touchdown run on the quarterback sneak. That's where we are, tied at 10, as the Argos put it in play from their own 31-yard line. Kelly, 8 of 12 for 220. He'll stand behind Peter Nicastro. Sebastian Parsalidis is in as the fullback. Back to passes, Kelly. Throws long down the numbers over through Mittal as they were looking for him again. He has 3 catches for 79 yards and a touchdown. You already got your one thing from your podcast.
11: Yes, I did. I was looking for a big Kevin Mitchell day. I thought 75 yards was a good target. And he was open on that play, too. He had a step. He had his man beat deep, another seam route. And Kelly just a little bit too much on it. Maybe the wind carried that a bit more than he thought it was going to.
0: I had a discussion once with Ricky Ray about throwing into the wind, and he said on deep balls, people forget how difficult it is to throw with the wind when you're trying to throw a touch pass. Four receivers end up on the right side on a second and 10. They run a screen to the near side. Isaiah Smith has some room to the 40, to the 45, across the 50, across midfield, and powers his way

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0: Hogan and Grant with you. 10-10, 3 minutes left in the first half. You took a look at the play that was offside. I know we're kind of infatuated with this. If they're going to go upstairs for a call that's that close, every time there's an offside or non-offside that's that close, we're going to be here for 15 hours for one football game.
8: It's true, and their argument is that you want accuracy, and that's a big play, and so on a big play, you want to look and make sure it should stand, but the thing is, how do we quantify that?
0: How many times have we sat here, whether it's the Argo receiver or the opposing receiver, and we go, boy, he looks like he you know, the Argo's got a break, or maybe that job looked like he was offside. Happens three times a game.
8: And then you say, well, okay, well, only on big plays. Well, what does that mean?
0: What's a big play?
8: How many yards? Like, where does that, is that time of the game? Is that situationally? Like, who decides what a big play is?
0: Second down, six to go. I'm all fired up now, Grant.
8: Yes, I know, I can tell.
0: Six to get. Second down, 42-yard line. Elks show blitz. They brought up five to the line. They drop off two now. We'll see if they return to blitz. Kelly looks things over. Three receivers near side. Back to pass. Goes over the middle. Has the man caught in the middle of the field. And it is Dymier Miller with the grab. His first catch of the season. And it's a first down to the 22-yard line. Ben? That looked offside.
8: Yeah, I thought so too. I was looking for the flag. It was the first thing I did.
0: First down. Kelly, swing pass, near side. Mital is going to try to spin off the tackler. Doesn't work. You get back maybe to the line of scrimmage. And a very late flag.
8: Yeah.
0: What happened there?
8: Well, there should have been three flags. I'm glad there was at least one. First, there's a late hit on Kelly. That one was not called. Kelly was in disbelief. Then it looked like Kevin Mital got hit late, which wasn't called, but then the player that hit him late stood over top of Mital and started gesturing, and that got called.
9: So Mital, 15-yard penalty for misconduct, 15-yard penalty, number 26, 25. We're going to go a full 15 yards and a first down.
0: That's the safety, Shaylen Garnes. I believe he said 25, did he not?
8: Yes.
0: Oh, there it is, too. So that's a... When I coached back in the day, I used to call that, I know this might be technical for a long-term successful coach like you, I used to call that a dumb penalty.
8: Yes.
0: I don't know if that's too technical. But
8: that is.
0: Garnes has to be smarter than
8: but, that. But where's the replay center to review whether that was a late hit on Chad Kelly? Because it definitely was. You know, watching that play, it's a late hit on Chad Kelly. It is a late hit on Kevin Mital. There's the late hit on Kevin Mital we're now seeing on the replay. And then the player gets up.
0: Oh, he kind of punched him on the way up, too.
8: Yeah.
0: I didn't see either one of those.
8: So I wonder if they're going to actually look at throwing a player out here, too.
0: Well, we saw Damade Coxey in Winnipeg get tossed out for a little kind of brush of the helmet. And Miller's not happy about something.
9: There were two fouls on the play. A major foul against Toronto number 10.
0: Oh.
9: Then we've got a disqualification against Edmonton number 25.
0: So that should be a difference of 10 yards.

0: a full 15 yards, and a first down for Toronto.
1: So it's a 25-yard penalty for the ejection against Edmonton. Back 10 for the penalty against Mittal. Plus 15 for the Argos. It's a first down at the 13-yard line. I think I got the math there right.
2: And they're still missing. And I don't necessarily have a problem with the Mittal part. That might have been verbal. But I have a problem. Another moving back again. Where are we sending this
1: football?
2: They've
1: kicked Arns out of the game. He's got to go to the locker room. They're sending him to the bench.
2: Yeah.
1: With the locker room
2: this side of the field. They're going to make him walk around the long way?
1: God.
2: But they still miss the late hit on Chad Kelly and the late hit on Mittal.
1: This crew is not having a good day. So when all is said and done, the Argos are back in the red zone. They're 1 for 3 today. A touchdown, a field goal, and an interception. From the 19-yard line, left hash mark, Argos moving right to left in a 10-10 tie. Play action. Fade route. Has Underer, and it is just over his head. He was singled up with Tyrell Ford. And we have more flags. Coxey and somebody in the end zone on the near side.
2: Yeah, they got mixed up a little bit. Coxey's face mask was getting pulled.
1: J.J. Ross.
2: J.J. Ross and he were not having more than words, a physical altercation. I don't know if this is going to be offsetting in the end, but Coxey was getting his face mask pulled, that's for sure. It was Ross was in press coverage on that.
0: There are two misconduct tackles after the play. 15 yards against 29 Edmonton and a 15 yards against 82 Toronto. Both misconduct.
1: Against
0: second
1: Common.
0: Down.
1: I thought that was Coxey.
2: It was Coxey. They just got the number wrong. Yeah, Common didn't do anything on that play. I don't know.
1: But they have to get that one right because the second misconduct penalty, you're out of the game.
2: Right, and the rate this game is going at and the way these flags are coming out and the way replay center is buzzing in, half these players are going to get kicked out by halftime.
1: I don't even know what the hell it is now. It's second and 10 from the 19-yard line. 10-10 the score. 2:41 left in the half. Kelly under a four-man rush will sprint out to the right. Looking, pumping. Now he's going to reverse pivot, come back to the left, and step up in the middle. He's got some room to run. He's got the 25 and throws, and he's got the touchdown. What a play by Chad Kelly. Unbelievable. And Dimeer Miller with a circus catch, but there is a flag in the end zone.
2: This was an unbelievable play from Chad Kelly to buy time like that. Run all the way to the right. This looked like a Trey Ford circus play. And
1: unreal.
2: It's Chad Kelly making it. And
0: receiver
1: touchdown.
0: Number zero. That penalty is the time. Result of the play is a touchdown.
2: This is one of the nicest plays I've seen Chad Kelly make in his career. And it's not the kind of thing Chad Kelly's known for. We're used to that pinpoint accuracy, but him scrambling way out to the right, way out to the left, dodging defensive tackles, taking a hit as he throws that football at the very end. And still making a pinpoint throw.
1: And he got away. One of the guys was Noah Taylor, who's a quarterback connoisseur.
2: Yes.
1: The extra point is good. And in a very wild football game, the Argos have reclaimed the lead at 17-10. I'm running out of words.
2: Yeah.
1: This has been weird.
2: It has been a half. That's for sure.
1: So yeah. Dimeer Miller, his first two catches... We're both of the circus variety. And the Argos have reclaimed the lead with 2:27 remaining in the first half. Chad Kelly in the first half against the Edmonton Elks has thrown for 289 yards. That's crazy.
2: It's a great first half, especially coming off the last time these two teams played. I'm just looking at that touchdown pass again. Dakota Shepley is going to be pretty upset with himself on that play. With all the great things going on, Kelly took a hit at the end from as Malik Carney, who eventually chased Chad down right as he released the football. Shepley was desperately looking for someone to block, and Carney just ran right by him. He never saw him somehow. It's a pretty large individual not to see, but that's why Chad took that hit at the end. But what a play from Chad Kelly, turning back, scooting up, going through the pocket, and... firing a dime to Dimeer Miller in the front corner of the end zone.
1: Chad Kelly has 24 more yards passing the ball in the first half today than he had against Edmonton for the entire game in Northern Alberta. Yeah. Crazy.
2: He's a man on a mission today.
1: And how do they respond?
0: Toronto number 70. 10-yard penalty.
1: Why not? Liram Hirolahu is looking like, what the hell are you doing? He's got his arms outstretched. I am hoping that the officiating caliber in the playoffs is a little better than this one. Because this crew's having a rough day. I don't know when they started the 22nd clock in this case. Hirolahu's still glaring at Andre Prue.
2: Well, he was. I don't think he thought it had even been blown in yet, because he was standing there waiting.
1: So he quickly addresses the ball. And here's the kickoff with the wind. It's a good one back to the 16-yard line. Coming up the far side is Washington. He'll take it out to the 40 and be tackled there. Nice open field tackle. As that was McKenzie, the rookie, Darius McKenzie from Ottawa, from Southern Alabama, who makes the tackle. And it will be a first down at the 40, where are they going to mark? 41 yard line with 2:20 left. Argos up 7.
2: And again, a little bit of pushing and shoving. They're right at the Elks bench when that play resolved, the tackle being made right on that sideline. The officials have to balance between controlling this, but not being the stars of the show here either.
1: Fajardo 9 of 13 for 118 yards. Rankin has 40 on the ground on 7 carries. Fajardo drops back under a 4-man rush, crossing pattern over the middle, close to first down yardage. As making the catch is Brendan O'Leary Orange, whose dad is here today. Doyle Orange, 75-year-old Doyle Orange, the father of Brendan O'Leary Orange. Late start on that one for Doyle. And that will be a first down. Doyle's here at the game today. He's going to sign, I think he signed some autographs before the game. Doyle Orange had, in 1975, 1,055 yards on the ground. I think the second Argo behind Bill Simons to go over 1,000.
2: Sorry, I'm just watching the spot of that football. I wasn't sure that was a first down, and they didn't look very sure either. They're not measuring. They just decided it is a first down. I think it probably was.
1: Is that the right spot?
2: Yeah.
1: Looks pretty good.
2: It looks pretty good, but there was some confusion again. I thought we were going to have another scene.
1: Clock moving. It's at their own 51-yard line. Elks moving from left to right. And they will go ground game, and Rankin will get, on second effort, will get across midfield or to midfield. He was stopped at about the 52 or 53 and fell off the tackle and gets to the midfield stripe. They'll need 6 on second down.
2: I don't know how he kept his feet. He was hit by Sluka in the gap and hit pretty hard. You could hear it all the way up here. And he just bounced off. And he's tough to tackle. Rankin's, he's low to the ground. He's heavy. You don't think of him as a big back because of his height, but he is. When you look at the center of gravity and how low that is and how much he weighs, he's tough to tackle.
1: Averaging 5.5 yards a carry now. At the 55-yard line. Back to pass. Under pressure. Rolling to his right is Fajardo. Throwing to the near sideline. Caught by Mack. Was he in bounds? Yes. It'll be a first down at the 48-yard line.
2: Yeah, they're just talking to the officials on the sideline to make sure that foot was in. It looked good from here to me.
1: There was no argument from the Argo bench, and it is right in front of the players. And not too far from Greg Quick. So, no argument.
2: Yeah, no, I think that was the right call.
1: First and 10 from the 48. They're in field goal range now. Blanchard has that bomb.
2: He does.
1: Even into the wind, I think they would try it from 55. Minute 30 left. Clock stopped on the out of bounds. Fajardo, quick hitter over the middle. It is caught. And Mack has it down to the 35-yard line. A gain of 13. Nice tackle by Alexander Tubner to save an even longer game.
2: Yeah, that might have been a touchdown without the tackle from Tubner. Toronto sent everybody, and Fajardo, they hit it well, too. I thought maybe Fajardo doesn't see it. He saw it. He got crushed as soon as he released that football. You know, two extra Argos coming off the edge. Pickett was the one that ended up hitting him and taking him to the ground.
1: Argos didn't have a turnover last game. They have none today. They're due.
2: Yeah.
1: They would love one here on a first and 10 from the Argo 35. Fajardo drops back. Dumps it out into the flat, far side. Rankin with a nice stutter step move. He'll get the first down or close to it. Who missed him in space? It ended up getting 9.5 yards.
2: It was Tubner.
1: It was Tubner who missed him.
2: He just came in so aggressively. He's got to break down a little bit. So he saw Rankin out of the flats. He's made some big plays behind the line of scrimmage so far today, and he just came up with too much aggression. That guy can stop too quickly.
1: Fajardo in hurry up, got hit behind the line of scrimmage, but fell off it. They essentially have the guard snap it, the left guard. They've done this twice now. And then moving off to the left is Fajardo. And he got hit in the backfield
2: This is not good.
1: But spun off it, and who is that down?
2: Well, it's two people. It's Ralph Hawley, and I think Johnson is the other injured Argo. They're both kneeling at the football. Hawley was looked like he was holding his right side, like right glute, right hamstring area. He tried to get up and get back to the huddle and had to go down again. And
1: that
2: I
1: was Kongbo,
2: kind of,
1: wasn't it? I think it's Kongbo.
2: Kongbo with not Johnson?
1: Kongbo and Johnson, I believe. Is it? Or
2: no,
1: is it
2: that's Hawley. Hawley's... Okay. Holly's the one, because he was the one I was looking at, and then he walked over, and that's where Johnson came into my view. And, yeah, Ralph Hawley, they're looking at his right leg, upper right leg.
1: And now Johnson's rolled over.
2: No, that's Hawley.
1: That's Hawley who rolled over.
2: Yeah.
1: Okay.
2: Yeah, Hawley's on his back, and they're looking, looks like, with Johnson, looks like they might be looking at neck or collarbone. He's moving, yeah, this is... For Johnson, I wonder if this might be a stinger. He's just flexing his hand. They're looking at his shoulder area, and he's flexing his hand and trying to get his arm moving.
1: Well, that's tough, because Josh Shule was working with him, and then Mark Belmore was working on Hawley. And Josh, who's the head therapist, just got up with Johnson and said, okay, off you go. And then he went over to work with Hawley, who's now standing up as well.
2: Yeah, you don't want to lose two pieces of your D-line on the same play, obviously. And losing Hawley in any circumstances... it's not great.
1: Well, the good thing is, if Hawley, hopefully he'll be back for the second half, but they do have Parrish Shand and Dwayne Hendricks in the middle to go with Sewanee Tuiya.
2: They
1: are not Ralph Hawley.
2: Yeah.
1: With no disrespect.
2: Edmonton can't snap this ball yet. They're ready to snap, and Hawley's still got
1: Hawley's still on the field.
2: Yards.
1: They'll start with three receivers to the near side, two up top. Rankin will stand to the left of Cody Fajardo. It is a first and 10 from the 24-yard line of the Argos. Clock now moving, 52 seconds. Fajardo dumps it off over the middle. It is caught, spinning off a tackle and getting the first down or close to it is Cephas. They will give him the 13-yard line. It is another Edmonton first down as they're moving down the field a little too easily here, and they'll mark the ball outside the 12-yard line.
2: Tackling has to be better. We talked about it on that previous play, and that time Bubba Bolden and James Caesar both missed a tackle that allowed the Elks to get the first down.
1: Ball snap. Back to pass to Jardo. Going back corner of the end zone. Incomplete. He was looking again for Joshua Cephas. It was overthrown. Caesar was on the coverage. And we have another Argonaut on the ground. And yeah. Is that Kongbo?
2: That's Kongbo. He's getting himself up pretty slowly. But he's not looking for...
1: Three defensive linemen on two plays.
2: Yeah, that's not ideal. It wasn't terrible coverage from Caesar. Certainly, he'd given up a step, but that was going to have to be a gorgeous ball to complete that. The only space was in the very corner of the end zone.
1: Second and goal from the 12-yard line. 29 seconds left. Argos lead 17-10. Two receivers to the near side, and they will be joined by O'Leary Orange. Back to pass to Jardo. Here comes an edge rusher. It's picked up. Fajardo is going to run or throw or run, and he'll be caught. He had to put the ball down on the hip, and getting him was who else? Adarius Pickett. Do I even have to say it?
2: Adarius Pickett, he did a lot on that play. He was in coverage to start.
1: So it's a gain of two. It's third and eight.
2: Adarius Pickett started this play, sort of lined up in the slot. He dropped back into coverage, and he actually had his man locked down. Fajardo was looking to throw to a quick out route, but Pickett was there in coverage. When Fajardo stepped up to try and run, Pickett broke off coverage and made the tackle. Incredible play.
1: So this will be an extreme chip shot here for the ridiculously strong leg kicker from Laval, Vincent Blanchard. This will be from 18 yards. Jake Julian, the punter, is the holder. Kick is up. Kick is good with 3 seconds remaining in the first half, and it's 17-13 Argos. You held them out of the end zone, so I guess it's a moral victory, if nothing else.
2: It is. I enjoy the fact that the way they were trying to distract the kicker on that, Jason was doing the worm in the end zone, just in between the uprights, trying to see if he could do whatever he could to try and throw Blanchard off. But
1: why are the only guy I've ever worked with? I've had several guys riding shotgun with me. You're the only guy. Pete Martin's not noticing that.
2: No.
1: Chris Schultz is not noticing that.
2: I was following, you know, after watching the kick, the fans threw the ball back and Jason was doing the worm.
1: Argos are just going to take a knee and go home at the half in a bizarre, chippy, big play ridden, controversy ridden first 30 minutes. It's 17-13 Argos. A win puts them in the playoffs and gives them at least a home game in the Eastern semifinal. We'll take the timeout and try and figure out what the hell we just looked at. 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
5: 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And it's not even like win the division. It's not even like try to get a number one seed. It's just you look at the strength of the Atlantic Division. There's five teams that made the playoffs last year of the Atlantic Division, and the Maple Leafs weren't one of them. So somebody's got to come out in order for them to get in. That has to be the goal and the mindset for this team this season is, by any means necessary, get back to being a playoff team because of two things. 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
1: Interesting half, we'll put it that way. It is 17-13 Argos over Edmonton at the break. Mike McCarthy just came in here, the general manager of the Argos for the 1991 season, and wanted to remind me to say this. The two of us are both on the Argo Alumni Executive Committee. The Pete Martin Golf Tournament, the Pete Martin Memorial, I just mentioned Pete a couple of minutes ago, goes on October 5th. It's a Monday at Lionhead. There are five foursomes left, $250 a person. The foursome, obviously, is $1,000. If you just want to go to the dinner, I think we're up to 15 alumni playing in the tournament. It's at Lionhead. For more information, just to go to Argo Alumni. Just put that in the Google machine, and that'll take you to the website. Monday, October 5th, it's a 10:30 registration, a noon shotgun. Lots of prizes and some pretty cool people going to be out there, including McCarthy, who's just too old to golf now. That's what I'm going to tell him anyway. So let's see. What's your biggest takeaway from the first half?
2: Well, I think, you know, we've been distracted by some anger that we may have felt towards the replay center. And I think that's not the takeaway from this. What the takeaway really is that this is an incredible football game. This has been really good, and I wish we could ignore some of the other stuff. It's been so maddening from the standpoint of either officiating or replay center. What's going on behind that is a very good football team. It's competitive. It's highly physical. Getting chippy. And the officials,
1: like the first game was.
2: Yes.
1: Very physical.
2: Like, these are two really good football teams. This, I'm not calling it or anything at this point. This would be a really fun Grey Cup rematch here.
1: Or a playoff game. Or crossover.
2: Yeah, however
1: like
2: it works. Yeah. I can't see, just the way the Elks are playing right now, I can't see this being anything other than what happens in the Grey Cup final. But I want to see these two teams play again, because this has been fun. You have a highly motivated Argonauts football team. There's no question about that. And the Elks aren't used to being pushed around like they were for parts of this first half.
1: The two most physical games I think the Argos have been involved in was the Labor Day game, which was very physical, especially for Adarius Pickett, who, knocked three guys out of the game. And then the first game these two teams played in Edmonton, I got sore watching that game sort of from our perch.
2: Yes.
1: It was very difficult, and you just leave going, these guys are going to be sore on the flight, let alone the next morning.
2: Yeah.
1: By the way, just got an update. Nothing on Ralph Hawley yet. And Dave Foxcroft, who's a great official, he's the replay official today.
2: Okay.
1: So, who's usually right on all things, but it's just, when does he make the call to go to the field?
2: Yeah, there's
1: no consistency with the league.
2: And
1: they've been very
2: issue.
1: Good about that this year.
2: Because I believe both of their calls are correct. That they buzzed in on, but again, let's have some transparency there, and let's be very clear on what's happening. And in general, I think that's something they may want to look at in the offseason. I love the way that the ACC is doing their officiating. Watching a little bit of that ACC game last night with Miami and Wake Forest, and you hear and see everything. You hear the whole conversation, and I think that's the model that rugby started. That I think more and more leagues are going to start moving towards, because that's what fans want.
1: It looks great in the XFL, and I've suggested that we need to do this.
2: It's the right answer.
1: It there's no reason not to do this. There really isn't, and this is not 1970 anymore. Like, you've got the technology, use it. It helps the fans. It helps explain why the call was made, so idiots like us up here aren't second-guessing, third-guessing, fourth-guessing. We're going to take a quick timeout. We'll come back, get you ready for the second half. It is 13 for the Elks, 17 for the Argonauts, as they clinch a playoff spot and a home playoff game with a win. 30 minutes to go. We'll get back to the game when we come back. It's Argo Football on TSN 1050.
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1: Back in BMO, a couple of minutes away from kickoff of the second half. It was Blanchard with a short field goal and Kelly Demitau for a 14-yard touchdown. Ira Lahu with a chip shot. 10-3 Argos through one quarter. Pajardo, a quarterback sneak to tie it. Miller, a dynamite play. Chad Kelly, maybe the most outstanding play he's made as an Argo. A 19-yard touchdown strike, 17-10. Blanchard makes it 17-13 on the penultimate play of the first half. My name is Mike Hogan, along with Ben Grant, our engineering team. Alex Mandarino is here, and Kerwin Bootlier is back in Agincourt. Adjustments, what do you do?
2: Well, the Argos have one rushing yard in the first half. And they've been throwing the ball all over the yard. I don't think it's more, it's more of how do you adjust to what Edmonton does. I think that's what you're coming up with. I think you keep doing what you're doing, running the football. They tried it twice, and then Chad Kelly scrambled and ran for 6 yards. That was their only positive play. They lost five on one rush. They got stopped at the line of scrimmage on another. I think you keep passing the football because it's been working extremely well. Chad Kelly with almost 300 yards. But what you have to look for here is Edmonton is going to make an adjustment. What I expect Edmonton to do is they're going to give more of an umbrella over top. They're going to give you some more of the underneath stuff and take away the deep stuff. And so now you have to adjust as an offense and say, okay, well, if they're taking away the deep shots, do we switch up what we're doing, call some more flood routes, look for drags, look for stuff underneath, or do we try and go back to that running game, or do we get the running backs involved in a different way and get them out of the backfield on screens, on flat routes, et cetera? So I think you're looking for Edmonton to make the first move. Try and stop us, because you haven't so far. And if you do, well, here's our answer to that.
1: It's funny, in the Saskatchewan game, people were complaining the Argos didn't have the running game going, but Kelly had 265 yards passing at the break.
2: Yes.
1: And today they have two runs from the running backs, but he has 289 yards passing and a couple of touchdowns. So you pick your poison. Would you take the ball or take the wind? Because it is substantial right now.
2: Yeah, the wind is starting to be a factor. I still take the ball. I haven't seen anything to indicate that either quarterback is really struggling. If anything, it was with the wind where Chad Kelly overthrew a couple of receivers on the same drive, and it looked like the ball just carried a little more than he thought it was going to. I haven't noticed either quarterback struggling into the wind. So for me, I want that possession, and I want to see if I can go up two scores here to start off the second half.
1: Well, the Argos have the choice, and Mike Miller agrees with you. The Argos will take the ball first, leading 17-13. They win, they clinch at least second place, in all probability second place in the East, unless Montreal self-destructs. So the Argos will drop Janarian Grant and Dymir Miller back, who has the longest punt kickoff return of the year for the Argos, believe it or not, in the one game he played in Hamilton. And he'll drop back. Argos moving from right to left. Here's the kickoff, and it will be Miller at his 10-yard line, far side, moving right to left. To the 20, to the 25, bounces off one and takes it out to the 29-yard line. And that's where Kelly and company will come on the field. Argos in light blue jerseys and helmets, dark blue pants and socks. Elks in white jerseys with green trim, gold helmets, green pants, green socks. Offensive line for the Argos from left to right, Desmond Bland, Ryan Hutter, Peter Nicastro, Dakota Shepley, and Kendall Randolph. If you want to check the defense, because we had Chaylon Garnes kicked out of the game, if you want to see who's back at safety, that's Royce Metchier. Oh, there you go. Very simple one.
2: Yeah.
1: I was able to sneak a peek. Ball's 30-yard line. Argos moving into the wind. Sorry, with the wind from right to left. Quick hitter. Diving catch made by Dave Unger across the 35 to the 37. And for Unger, that's his third catch of the day. He had the big 48-yarder in the second series.
2: And that might have looked like an errant throw from Chad Kelly, Younger having to make a diving catch. But really, it was Chad Kelly leading him to safety, leading him to where he needed to go. There was coverage to the inside, a little bit to the out, too. But that's exactly where he had to throw it.
1: Second down and three from the 37. Will the Argos try to establish the running game here? Probably not, because Isaiah Smith just left the backfield. In route tip at the line of scrimmage. He was looking for Unger on a quick hitter. It's tipped, and the Argos will send James Burnup onto the field with the wind behind him.
2: It's the only thing I don't like about emptying out the backfield. I like the aggressiveness of having six receivers out of the pattern, but when you empty out the backfield, the Elks now know, okay, they're not running the football, and so now they're only thinking pass rush. They know the ball's coming out, and that time they timed the jump perfectly, knocked the ball down.
1: Burnup in. He will get it away. It's high. This might not come down. It finally does, back at the 22-yard line, and it's Washington who's get the corner. 30-40, look out. 45-50. He did the Deion Sanders high step before he got knocked out of bounds, and there's an injured Elk who seems to be in a little bit of trouble, but they help him to his feet. But a nice return by the late addition to the lineup, Montrell Washington.
2: Yeah, it was a nice return. I thought Brian Haralamana got mugged on that play. I was waiting for a flag on that one, but none came. Really nice job in getting the edge.
1: The market of the Argo 51, so moving into the wind, the Elks have great field position, trailing by four, their first possession here of the second half. And they will go ground game to Rankin right up the middle. He'll get 2, maybe 3 yards, depending on the spot. He make it 4. Might be a generous spot. No, they'll give him 4 yards, 2nd and 6.
2: I'm still fine with that. If you can hold Rankin to 4 yards in a first down run,
1: sure.
2: I don't think it gives you a huge advantage here. As the else, you're passing the football here.
1: They'll mark it at the Argo 47-yard line. Elks moving from left to right. Pajardo, 14 of 19 for 169 yards. Ball's on the left hash mark. Two of the receivers cross and pat hands as they do. Pajardo will drop back, comes to the near hash marks. It is caught well short of the first down by at least 2 or 3 yards. We'll see what kind of mark they give Brendan O'Leary Orange. And it's favorable, but it's still 1.5 yards, probably 2 yards shy. And the Elks are up on the football.
2: Yeah.
1: They're going to go for this. They need 1.5 yards.
2: They can't sneak this.
1: Big opportunity, but they empty out the backfield. Pajardo under center. He's going to throw. They've got a man open. They had the back release. He catches it to the 15 to the 10-yard line. Big hit. But Austin Mack released, and an Argo's not getting up.
2: Yeah, this is not good at all. That was a heavy collision. They had this play planned from the beginning. That's Benji Franklin that's down on the ground. They knew what they were doing. And it, as I said, it was too far to sneak. And they knew that. And that was the perfect time to dial up the fake sneak over the top play. And the Argos weren't on it. And then that collision at the end, you had Benji Franklin running into Mack and coming the other way, Tubner.
1: Oh, boy. Yeah, he got hit by Tubner. Wasn't ready for it. Hopefully it just knocked the wind out of him.
2: I think that, like, he got hit in the chest.
1: Yeah.
2: So I'm hoping that that's what it is. Tubner's helmet went into Franklin's chest at about 20 miles an hour.
1: The Elks are interesting. We'll take the timeout. They've got an interesting formation where they snap it from the guard position, essentially. And then Mack was basically one spot over. So it's an interesting alignment, and it worked to perfection for the Elks. We'll take the timeout as they tend to Benjamin. 11:57 left, quarter three, 13 for the Elks, 17 for the Argos. This is Argo football on TSN 1050.
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1: The good news, Benjamin Franklin is sitting up. He is still being tended to on the field. 17-13 Argos, but on a nice bit of trickery from the Elks. So they have moved the ball down to the Argos 11-yard line, and Benji's up. And getting a nice round of applause from the crowd here at BMO Field. Argos now just hoping to hold Edmonton to a field goal.
2: There is some more good news. Ralph Hawley is back out there, which is good to see. He went down near the end of the first half with what looked like an upper right leg issue. But, yeah, he's back out there as well. Franklin making his way off the field. And LP Gauthier will come in to play the field corner spot, the rookie out of University of Montreal.
1: And DeMarcus Johnson is also on the field, who was hurt on that same play. From the 10-yard line, call it the 11, it's a first and goal for the Elks. They'll run power to the near side. Motion from left to right. Ball on the left hash mark. They will run it. Rankin hit on the backfield. He'll spin forward and get maybe a yard, or fall forward and get maybe a yard, as that was great penetration from Derek Sluka.
2: Yeah, Sluka came firing through the A-gap, didn't show early, and just suddenly was there in the backfield. He's got such good explosion.
1: And he's fired up as he runs off the field and makes some substitutions.
2: And Slootin comes off. Kuebner comes back onto the field. I was wondering, he came off after that collision. I was just hoping he was okay, and he seems to be.
1: Second and 8 from the 9. Rankin stands to the left of Fajardo, who drops back to pass under a 4-man rush. He goes to the end zone, middle of the field, knocked away. He looked at the back of the field for Austin Mack, and it was knocked away by Deshaun Amos, the famous Amos, with the play, and out comes the field goal unit.
2: That was great coverage. He was step for step with Mack, and then right at the last second, as it looked like Mack might reach up and pluck that ball out of the air, Amos reached his hand and knocked it away so the catch couldn't be made. Really nice coverage on a 5-man rush from Toronto.
1: And Bubba Bolden back there with him as well. So it was into double coverage. It didn't work. And out comes Blanchard for the field goal attempt from 16 yards. It's good, as expected from there. And Blanchard kicked it up onto the concourse level in the south end zone. We'll take the timeout. It's 17-16. Argo's holding on to the lead, and we'll get the ball back when we come back. This is Argo Football on TSN 1050.
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1: He has passed Ricky Ray to move into 8th place on the Argos single-season passing merit list. He has passed Condridge Holloway, moved into 7th place, and he is now 27-4, I believe is 31. He's 31 yards behind McLeod Bethel Thompson, who had 47-31 in 2022. Chad Kelly will add to his average. He is probably on pace for over 6,100 passing yards this year.
2: Yeah.
1: He'd be the fifth guy, sixth time it's happened.
2: The only thing that might prevent that is him not playing 18 games. If the Argos wrap up and know they're going to finish in second, probably down the stretch there'll be a game where he sits.
1: Yep.
2: That might be the only thing that costs him. But if you're throwing 6,000 yards in the season, that probably happened to most quarterbacks in that scenario.
1: Yep.
2: Although if you're setting the record, you probably played 18.
1: The others, by the way, Flutie did it twice. Calvillo, Kent Austin, and David Archer. That's the 6K club. Argos, after the field goal, will take over at their own 40-yard line, moving from right to left. Light blue helmets and jerseys, dark blue pants and socks. It's a 6-man rush. Kelly reads it. He goes long down the seam. He's got Dimier Miller inside the 25, to the 20, to the 15. He bounces off another tackler and is brought down. They'll give him the 13-yard line. Air Kelly strikes again.
2: And he was making sure that he didn't overthrow Miller this time. Miller was wide open, and he's just thinking, I'm going to give my receiver a chance. I'm not going to risk this being overthrown and fall incomplete. Didn't go for the perfect pass in stride. Instead, just made sure, let's get a big play out of this. And Miller, wide open, makes the play. Pretty hard to tackle for a guy that you don't necessarily think of as a tackle breaker.
1: Move over McLeod Bethel Thompson. He's behind Kelly now.
2: Didn't take long.
1: Took one play. 14-yard line. First down, Argos. Three receivers come to the near side. They play fake. They dump it out. It's a swing pass to Quaylen Jones, who gets hit at the line of scrimmage. It'll be second and 10.
2: There's a lot of things that have to go right on that play, and Tyler Common missed his block. That's the only reason that wasn't a touchdown. They had that manned up very well, and if Common gets his guy, I think Jones scores.
1: What would the odds be? No, you were really bad at picking the best receiver of the game. That's been like your pregame weak spot?
2: Yes.
1: Would you have picked Dimier Miller?
2: No.
1: Who now has three catches for 90 yards and a touchdown.
2: Well, I picked Kevin Mitchell, who's having a decent day.
1: Yes, he's up to 78 yards. Kelly, back to pass, floats one far side, and it is picked off in the end zone again. Second time Kelly's thrown a pick to that side of the field in the end zone, and it's J.J. Ross again. His third pick in two games against the Argos.
2: It's just Kelly throwing a 50-50 ball. It's like we said, he's got man coverage with DeMonte Coxey. He didn't put it high enough. That's the problem. It wasn't a very good throw. A great catch. It was a one-handed catch from Ross, who somehow was able to just corral that in with his right hand. But, yeah, twice now today, you've got 50-50 situations. Kelly, and, you know, for better or worse, when he's got his guy there one-on-one, he's going to throw that every time. Maybe there are situations where you just can't take that gamble.
1: Now, because he threw the challenge flag early on a play that really was questionable to challenge, that had more contact than the one he challenged.
2: It did.
1: I don't think it was pass interference.
2: No,
1: but it was
2: more than the one that they challenged.
1: On first down from the 30, Fajardo drops back, throws the strike 15 yards downfield, and it will be a first down as it's O'Leary Orange with another catch. He's had a nice day, and that's catch number 5.
2: Yeah, not a lot of space to throw that in. I thought it was really good coverage from James Caesar. He thought he was all over O'Leary Orange, but little tiny window to put that ball into, and Fajardo found it.
1: From the 45-yard line, Elks moving from left to right. They trail the Argos by a point, 8 minutes remaining in the third quarter. Tight end to the far side as the Elks move left to right. High snap. Doesn't throw off the timing as Rankin will go up the middle and get 4 yards to the 49.
2: You have to give the Argos D-line a lot of credit in stopping the run. Oh, flag just came out something late. See what this
1: and
2: is.
1: And Fajardo's pointing to the Argos.
2: Yeah, the Argos were outmanned at the point of attack there, and to tackle Justin Rankin after a short gain is a credit to that interior of the line.
4: Major foul, misconduct, 15-yard penalty against Toronto 92. 15 yards, first down.
1: Parrish Shand with another misconduct. So we have misconducts now on Shand, on Common, which was questionable because we thought it was Coxey, and Mitel. So three misconduct penalties. We've already seen one Elk kicked out of the game, the starting safety, Chaylen Garnes.
2: It's just not a smart penalty. Forte and he kind of got mixed up, and he shoved him in the face mask to the ground.
1: So they'll move it to the 46-yard line. Play action. They dump it out of the backfield to Joe Robustelli, who will get to the sticks. It should be a first down to the 36. If you didn't get it, it's very close, but I think he's got it.
2: The bad news is there was a missed tackle on the play. The good news is that it was Benji Franklin attempting to make the tackle. So he's back out there, which is great news for the Argos. I think, you know, probably very rattled and got the wind knocked out of him. But he's back out on the field.
1: From the 36-yard line, it is a first and 10 for the Elks. Ball on the left hash mark. One receiver wide to the nearer side. That's Cephas. Two to the boundary. Blitz, it's over his head. It's a loose ball at midfield. Rolling around. Still on the ground. I think the Argos have it. They do. To the 50. One of the big guys. It's Ralph Holley. Road ball. Big man. Road ball. Touchdown. Argos. Ralph Holley. What a momentum change there from the Argo defense. We talked about the lack of turnovers created by the Argos. Well, they got a big one, and the big man rumbled for the touchdown.
2: I would not have put money on the guy scoring the 50-yard touchdown today being Ralph Holley. But there it was, and Edmonton handed that to them. That was a terrible snap. Flew over Fajardo's head. I thought he was going to get back on it, and just somehow couldn't find the football. It bounced around. It was free for a while. Holley ended up with it in his mitts, and he jogged it the whole way, had an entourage.
1: Airolahu to dot the I. He does. And the Argos have an 8-point lead at 24-16. 6.5 minutes remaining in the third quarter. It's Argo football on TSN 1050.
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1: Touchdown, and right now it's unofficially a 55-yard return for the touchdown by Ralph Hawley, who was injured at the end of the first half.
2: Yeah, injured his leg, and even without that, the last guy you'd pick on the entire team to score a 55-yard touchdown would be Ralph Hawley.
1: Liram Hirolahu.
2: Yeah, it's close, though. It's close. Yeah, he's probably...
1: Sorry, Liram. There. Sorry.
2: Yeah.
1: No, Ben said that. It wasn't me.
2: Yeah, there are a couple guys, but, man, Ralph Hawley, he wasn't even looking for a lateral. He wasn't, you know, some of the big guys get it, and they look around, is there a corner somewhere around me I can give this to? No, he had his eyes set on the end zone, celebrating from the five on in as he high-stepped in. That was something.
1: Well, if the fans needed something to win them back, that just happened because they were despondent after the interception.
2: Yeah, oh, yeah. Well, that's twice, like, it's such a big thing to make a play like that after surrendering points. You had points. You had guaranteed points. You were retaking the lead and everything else, and suddenly it looked like Edmonton was coming back to take the lead, and you turned it on its head, and now it's an 8-point ball game.
1: And it's Hirolahu with the kick. And it will be Washington taking it at the 8-yard line. Par numbers have cut to the middle of the field and cut back and get to the hash marks and get across the 30 to the 35, and it looks like there's another injured Argo. This has been tough as both teams. And now, Josh and Mark are going to sprint out. I think I've said their names more than Chad Kelly's today.
2: I think so. That might be Quaylen Jones. I think I see a 7 on a shoulder there. I want to be sure.
1: So the Elks will take over at the 36-yard line. The Ralph Hawley rumble will give the Argos an 8-point lead, 6:29 remaining here in the third quarter. An Argo win, and they eliminate Hamilton from catching them in the East and force the Ticats to hold off all the other teams in the West for the crossover, essentially, at least two other teams anyway.
2: I think it is Quaylen Jones, and it looks like, the good news, it looks like they're stretching him out. I wonder if this is some cramping. Not the day that you would particularly think you'd see this on, but days like this are misleading. You don't feel like you need the same amount of water that you do when it's hot out in the middle of the summer, stuff like that. I was at, Quaylen Jones gets up and gets a round of applause, at the Nelson High School football game last night in Burlington, a great football game between Ann Meyer and Nelson, two great programs. And the number of guys that went down with cramping issues was so unusual for the cool night that it was, but it's exactly that. When the weather starts to turn cool like this, you don't keep up your habits of hydration throughout the week. And
1: it's like playing in dome.
2: Yeah, a little bit the same
1: way. People sweat and they don't even know they're sweating.
2: Exactly that.
1: From the 36-yard line, it's a first down for the Elks. Argos with four on the line. They send all four. It's ranking up the middle to the 40 to the 43. And that will be good for 7, and it'll be second down and 3.
2: It's pretty tough to break out of the grip of Dwayne Hendricks. I know I couldn't do it, but yeah, he's a hard runner. He's tough to bring down. Need support. You can't just rely on one guy to do it.
1: Caesar and Tubner out, Sluka and Johnson in on second down and 3. And it's getting loud. The BMO Field crowd has been energized by the Ralph Hawley touchdown. Second down, 3 to go. Strong side left for the Elks. Rankin in the backfield. Play action near side. It is caught, hit immediately, and rolling forward, or reaching forward, close to first down but short, as Robustelli made the catch. tackle immediately and half a yard short of the first down, and we'll see if Edmonton throws like they did the last time they had a third and short.
2: I suspect this will be a traditional sneak.
1: Again, they snap it from the guard position on the left side, and Fajardo.
2: Oh, that's close.
1: Got it. No, he got it. From where the near official's marking it, he got it. From where the far official is marking it, he didn't get it.
2: From where his body landed, that looked really close to me. I don't know that...
1: It's a first down from where the near official wins.
2: The spot certainly shows a first down. I watching...
1: Ooh, they split the difference. It's still a first down.

0: So it'll be another short yardage situation as they get 14 and a half on first and 15.
1: Yeah, they're moving the spot again, though. Now they've actually moved it to being an inch away.
0: It looks like it's a first down from where they marked it. And Fajardo goes wide.
1: Oh,
0: he got a second effort. They had him in the backfield. As again, what Fajardo's doing is just rolling down the line of scrimmage until he feels a weak spot, much like Doug Flutie used to do here.
1: Yeah. Yeah, it's worked pretty well for him. That time, though, he got stuffed for what would have been a one-yard loss. And he's got incredible leg strength because he was fully upright and somehow found a way to drive himself forward.
0: First and 10 Elks from the Argo 53. Argo's by 8, 3.5 left in the third. Ball's battered up in the air and it hit the carpet. Who else? It's a Darius Pickett. I'm getting bored of calling his name, making big plays for the Argos.
1: He timed that perfectly.
0: He's crazy good.
1: Timed that so well. He came off the edge on a blitz. Fajardo had no idea he was coming and had to make a choice. It's risky because if Fajardo pump fakes there and rolls out to his right instead, Pickett's done. But he's trusting that Fajardo doesn't have the time to make that decision, and instead he's able to knock that football down.
0: Seven tackles and a knockdown now for the UCLA product. Second and 10 from the Argo 53. They send four. Fajardo drops back under pressure again, rolling to his left. Rolling to his left, now running. He's going to come close to the first down. A missed tackle again, and Fajardo gets inside the 30. He had a 44-yarder against the Argos in Edmonton. That's about 25 yards on a first down.
1: It should have been 10, and I want to see these Argo defenders come in with a little bit more care. We saw Alex Tubner earlier come flying in, trying to make a big hit. And sometimes you just have to recognize that you've given up yardage. You're going to give up some yardage on the play. You can't go and stop everything. And there, Bubba Bolden came up. He had a chance to tackle Fajardo after about a 10-yard gain, but because he never broke down and chopped his feet, he got beat.
0: That'll put the Elks over 100 yards rushing on the afternoon. 42 for Fajardo, 61 for Rankin, who gets the ball. And let's make it 60 yards. He lost a yard on that play. It'll be second and 10 and a half or 11, depending on the spot.
1: Yeah, that's a great play from Soani Toia. He came underneath an offensive lineman to make that play in the backfield.
0: They'll mark it at the line of scrimmage, so no gain. Second down and 10. Elks have converted a lot of second and longs today. Or at least made it third down and a yard or so.
1: Yeah, they're very good at getting 9 on second down.
0: They need 10 from the 27-yard line, left hash mark, 3 receivers to the near side. Back to pass Fajardo, looking, throwing underneath the rank into the 22, makes another Argo miss, and we'll get the first down inside the 15 to the 11-yard line, and I'd like to see if that was offside. Just saying.
1: Yeah, it looked offside from the receivers, and then just with some bad tackling from the Argos. They have not had a good day in terms of missed tackles.
0: No, not at all. Most Darkangelo, too.
1: Yeah, there's a couple on that play.
0: Darkangelo overran Rankin.
1: It's tough. Again, they're trying to make big hits, and you can't. You just can't. When they see it coming, if they know you're coming, you can't continue to come in at full speed.
0: Double tight ends in play for the Elks now. Rankin beside Fajardo will take the ball. Big hole right side. He got popped at the 5-yard line after a gain of 6. That was Bubba Bolden, who is a physical presence in the Argo secondary, who rudely introduced himself to Justin Rankin.
1: Yeah, that was quite a hit. Looked like Rankin was going to score for a second. He bounced it back. It was design play to the left. He saw the edge crash off the right side, bounced it back that way, and Bolden stepped up and made the play after a gain of about 6.
0: Interesting. They bring Sean Lemon in for Dwayne Hendricks here on second down and 4. And they know something because Fajardo's passing, throws it in zone, intercepted! It's all about the Benjamin! Benji Franklin with the pick! The Argos dodge a bullet! Turnabout is fair play as the Argos get an interception in the end zone, dodge a bullet, an 8-point lead with 11 seconds left in the third quarter.
1: What is Cody Fajardo doing on that play? I know Chad Kelly has 2 interceptions in the opposing end zone, but you understood what the philosophy was on that play. Both situations, he had one-on-one with a receiver he liked over a DB he didn't. there, Fajardo just following his man into the end zone. There was nothing there, and three Argos sitting back there. Any one of Franklin, Bolden, or Amos could have made that play.

0: The 35-second clock was at 20 seconds. Interesting. They blow it in. 30-yard line is where the Argos will put it in play. First and 10. This will be the final play of the quarter unless there is a penalty. The Argos have a strong side to the right side. We'll run to the left side, and bouncing it out is Jones. He'll get a couple of yards on first down as we hit three-quarter time. Argos lead by 8. 15 to go, or 15-plus. We'll find out when we come back. 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
0: Mike Hogan, Ben Grant with you. We're the idiots on the air. You guys making us try to sound good at least. Alex Mandarino and Kerwin Bootlier. That's the engineering dream team. We're here at BMO Field, where the Argos are 15 minutes away from clinching a home playoff spot. They lead Edmonton 24-16, and the Elks facing a second down and short. I did an article on the Argo cornerbacks this year, and I looked Benji Franklin in the eye and said, how many interceptions should you have this year? And he started laughing, thank goodness, because he could have punched me in the bugle.
11: Yeah, I would have asked that. But.
0: And I did it with a smile, and he started laughing hysterically and said, I should be leading the league.
11: That's his
0: fourth.
11: Yeah.
0: Terrell Ford has 6. He leads the league, the Edmonton corner. And then I asked Therese McFadden, who came and joined our conversation. I said, how many picks should he have? And he started laughing. He went, oh, man, 10.
11: Yes. Yeah.
0: So if Benji had have dropped that one, but he didn't, it's a pick in the end zone. And, the Argos have a second down and 9. They've got the ball here to start the fourth quarter, moving into the wind, which is gusting. Sometimes it's really gusting, and other times it's just kind of limp. And even when you look at the championship banners in the south end, half of them are just kind of hanging there. The others are being blown substantially.
11: And in case you thought you misheard at the end of the third quarter, that was indeed a called run play from the Toronto Argonauts.
0: Their third of the game,
11: so one per quarter.
0: But when Kelly's thrown for 352 yards through three quarters, the blemish is the two interceptions, though, both in the end zone, both on 50-50 balls.
11: Yeah, Cody Fajardo giving one back, but this could be a blowout. This could be Toronto looking to go up 3 scores, and instead it's a one-score game.
0: But there are times you feel the Argos have been the better teams. There are times when Edmonton gets into a rhythm.
11: Yep.
0: When Cody gets into a rhythm, man, he's
11: good. He's a really good player.
0: Really good.
11: This is a good football team. The Edmonton Elks, and you know, I'm excited for the people in Edmonton because they had years of terrible football, and a team with such great history, with so many winning championship teams over the decades, and to go through this last 10 years for Elks fans, I'm sure, has been really tough, but it's good to see them in that sense back in fine form.
0: Argos moving from left to right here in the third quarter. Edmonton shows blitz. They've got 6 up on the line, drop 2. They're just resetting. Are they going to send 6 or going to send 5? Kelly is going to get sacked.
11: Ball's down.
0: Dropped the football, but fell on it immediately back at the 22-yard line. So now the Argos are going to have to punt into the wind after giving that one up. And, you know, you talk about the Elks fans. I had to call the John Heward and Bart Andrus views, okay?
11: Yes.
0: I'm just saying. And even Stubler and Don Matthews, that wasn't a good year. we've all felt pain around the league, but yes, Edmonton's due. No question about that.
11: I think Ottawa might be up next on the docket.
0: They've had more than a couple. Burnups into punt. Edmonton went for the block, didn't get it, and a missile. What a kick into the wind. My goodness. It's taken by Washington back at the 25-yard line. Did they outkick the coverage again? 40, 45, 50 down the sidelines. Knocked out, balls out, but Edmonton fell on it. Oh, my. As it looked like Edmonton might give it right back to the Argonauts as Washington coughed it up. And I talked to the Edmonton broadcast crew before the game who said, really exciting has been Montreal Washington if he hangs on to the football.
11: Yeah, and we saw both elements of that right there on that play. An exciting return after a great kick from Burnup. They almost got to that. It was Cordell Jackson who came off the edge. Didn't show early. He looked like he was going to be blocking the gunner. He ended up coming off the edge. Wasn't picked up. Almost blocked that punt, and a gorgeous punt gets returned into Argo territory.
0: 63 yards into the wind. Fajardo now is going to go intermediate. He's got a man with a flag down at the 25-yard line, and we'll see what the call is.
11: Came out of a strange spot. You know, I think it was head linesman that threw that at the line of scrimmage, but we'll see what this conversation yields. I think it's going to be against Toronto.
0: Somebody I talked to at the break was mentioning that that's an official who's had a rough day, in his opinion.
11: Yes.
0: The linesman on this side.
11: Well, we'll see what that call was. I didn't notice Edmonton going offside, and that's usually what that flag would be for. So I don't know if they're going to get some help.
0: They're going to
11: we'll
0: go
11: see.
0: To Dave Foxcroft? They're moving further down.
10: Objectionable conduct. Toronto.
11: This could be a bench penalty.
10: Yeah. Was on the white, and he got contact with the official. 10-yard penalty, first down.
0: There's a zero tolerance for that call this year. The players, the coaches, they can't be on the white line, the thick white sideline. So an easy call for the official.
11: It is, yeah. That's
0: first down at the 14-yard line, and Rankin got swallowed whole and pushed back to the 25-yard line. And another injured Argo slowly getting up is, I believe, Lemon. It is. Where are they going to mark it? They're going to mark it at the 18, a loss of 5-4.
11: Yeah, I actually think that should be a bigger loss because Rankin regained his footing. He was knocked back into the backfield.
0: And tried to bounce it out.
11: Yeah, tried to bounce it out. That, to me, that looked like, I thought it was going to be an 8-yard loss. But we'll take it at 4.
0: Argos go to a three-man front. Sewanee Tuia comes out. They go with the extra linebacker. From the 18-yard line, it's a second down and 14. Three receivers to the right, ball right in the middle of the field. Two receivers to the boundary. Rankin's in the backfield. Straight drop back and dump off to Rankin to the 20, and he'll be taken down. Ball's out! Ball's out! Who's got it? It's a dog pile at the 12-yard line. Who's got the football? Who's got the football? Edmonton. It'll be third down and a field goal situation. The ball came way up in the air, fell down. It looked like Edmonton had it first. The first guy didn't get it. Sluka forced the fumble with a big hit. And it looked like O'Leary Orange was going to get it, but it bounced away from him. And let's see who got it as Blanchard lines up for an 18 or 19-yard field goal attempt. It's closer to the 19 than the 18, so it'll be a 19-yard field goal attempt from Blanchard, who is 3 for 3 today. Nothing overly long. This one's up, this one's straight, this one's good, and into the upper level of the suites in the north end zone. So it is a 24-19 game. Argos lead, 11:40 left, fourth quarter. This is Argo football on TSN 1050.
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24: You ain't first, you're last.
0: Trying to get the storm surge here. The fans in the end zone are into it, but nobody in the grandstand. The rowing after three quarters. We're nicely underway in the fourth. 11:40 remaining here in quarter four. Argos have the ball. First and 10 from the 40 after Blanchard's fourth field goal of the afternoon. He's having an okay year. Today's haven't been moonshots by a stretch of the imagination. But he's now 41 of 43. That's all right.
11: That's fantastic.
0: From the first, from the 40-yard line, first down. Kelly, quick hitter over the middle. And Common, did he do it again? No. Couldn't hang on this time. He got belted as he went over the middle, and it hit the carpet this time at second down and 10.
11: It's early contact. It's hard to call that. I don't really blame the officials for not throwing a flag there. It looks like, you know, bang, bang. If you watch a replay of that, I'm sure Common was hit early. Actually, no, I just watched a replay of it in slow motion, and he wasn't. That's how good, I guess, that was. So I take that back. I'm sorry, Mr. Williams. That was fantastic coverage from the halfback spot.
0: Kobe Williams out of Arizona State with the hit. Second down and 10 from the 40. They set up the screen. It is caught by Quaylen Jones, but a couple of blocks missed on that one. It's good for minus two, and the Argo offense is sputtering all of a sudden, leading 24-19.
11: Just came out too fast. Chad's got to wait. He has to hang on to that a split second longer. They didn't have a chance to set up, so it's this running back screen to the left. So Quaylen Jones starts on the right, runs out to the left side. He's supposed to have two blockers in front of him. He kind of got tangled in between the blockers trying to make that catch. If you wait for a split second, it has a chance to set up, and you have a successful play.
0: Burnup's last kick was 63. This isn't going to get there. It's going to corkscrew down and hit at the 30, take an Elks bounce and roll out of bounds at the 34. So that's where the Argos will go on defense, trying to protect a five-point lead with 10.5 minutes left in the fourth quarter. It's Argo football on TSN 1050.
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0: Oh, they're doing Sweet Caroline. They're playing my song. First down, Edmonton. The market at the 35-yard line after the punt by Burnup. And Edmonton with a chance with a touchdown to take the lead. Very simply put, Argos win. They're in the playoffs. They will host at least the Eastern semifinal. In all likelihood, the Eastern semifinal, unless something weird happens. But it would be nice to get it done and show Edmonton. We know they can play with them. And after the first game, that was not necessarily a gimme.
11: No. No, this is, they've certainly answered the bell, but they got to finish what they started here. They got into a lead, they had an 8-point lead and the football with a chance to do something, but the last two drives for the Argos really haven't gone anywhere. They haven't, I don't think, generated a first down in a few drives.
0: When the Argos lead after three quarters, they're 5-2. When Edmonton trails after three quarters, they're 1-3 for a team that's 13-3. Now, we've talked about how difficult they are when they have the lead. Well, they don't have it right now, so we'll see what Cody Fajardo and company dial up. First down and 10 from the 35-yard line. Edmonton moving from right to left. Argos in light blue helmets and jerseys, dark blue pants and socks. It's a run to Rankin. Bounces off tackle at the line of scrimmage and will get 7 yards before all is said and done. Well, it's not done yet. They're moving the rugby pile. He's going to get 8. Again, an opportunity to make the tackle, and he bounced off it.
11: Yeah, I thought Sean Lemon had him wrapped up in the backfield. He somehow got out of Lemon's grip, and then he took a big shot, I think from, I thought that was Sluka, although I don't know if I see him on the field right now. Yeah, there he is. So that was Sluka that connected with him about 5 yards in. He bounced off that as well and then got pushed to an 8-yard gain.
0: Rankin's average is 4 yards. You'll take that.
11: Yeah.
0: Oh, sorry, I did that before they added the 8, so it's 4.5. You'll still take that. And he'll get the ball again, right up A-gap. And he's hit hard after a gain of 2, maybe 3. But they'll mark him at the 47.5. That's a first down.
11: There have been opportunities in this game. You know, the Rankin fumble that was recovered by Edmonton, their fumble on the punt return as well, that ended up getting touched by an Elk player before going out of bounds. The defense has done their job. They've been in this game. They've got a score themselves to show for it, but the offense has to respond as well.
0: Strong side left for Edmonton. They'll run right up the middle. Rankin bounces off one, but not the second. He is ragdolled to the ground by DeMarcus Johnson. And they're going to give him a 2-yard gain on that.
11: That's a very generous.
0: That's an interesting spot.
11: Very generous
0: spot.
11: That's
0: a 3-yard gain.
11: Yeah, that's not what happened. But it's where the ball is now.
0: Well, actually, he did. And he bounced off it, but that's actually a good spot. We'll give him credit. We've been critical. That was a good spot.
11: Yeah, you're right on the replay. I thought that looked like
0: it looked like he got.
11: It was in the backfield.
0: Line, yeah.
11: Yeah, no, you're right. When you see he got spun around and actually got up to the 50 and then thrown backwards.
0: Second down and 7. Back to passes to Jardo. Four-man rush, steps up in the pocket. He's got all day to run. He'll get to midfield. He'll get to the 50. He goes way to the right, and he'll slide down at the 42-yard line. Another big run by Cody Fajardo, who has beating them with his feet today on short yardage gains and a couple of big runs.
11: On a four-man rush, you can't let that happen. The linebacker level has to be better. The DBs all locked up and were pursuing their guys downfield. They couldn't see what was happening, but the linebackers vanished. They've got to be able to keep an eye on Cody Fajardo, because with just a four-man rush, there's all sorts of space for him to step into. If he just finds a small window and there's no one home like that, he's going to take it every time.
0: They're in field goal range from the Argo 43. Argos send pressure. Rankin runs right where the blitz came from and will get 8 yards down to the 35-yard line. Clock moving at 7:27. It's a 24-19 lead. Argos need to hold Edmonton to 3 here.
11: The Argos sent a blitz off the wrong edge, unfortunately. Instead of blitzing right into the run, they blitzed from the other side, and Rankin was able to run away from it. Nice job from Cody Fajardo just to hold that blitzer. He couldn't pursue Rankin because Fajardo was staring him down as though it were a read option, though I don't think it was.
0: Looked like the Argos had jumped on that one as well. It's a second down and 2 from the 35. Strong side with a tight end to the near side. And they will go right up the middle again to Rankin, and he'll get to the 35 no more, back to the line of scrimmage. And it will be third down and 2. Yeah. Now what do you do, Coach Rankin?
11: I go for it here, third and 2, but I think they're going to kick the field goal.
0: Take the 3. So Mark Killam has been sometimes very aggressive. And who knows, maybe they've got a gimmick play out of this. Janarian Grant's going to go into the end zone just in case. I would be shocked if from 42-yard line, Blanchard doesn't kick it into the seats again in the north end. From the right hash mark, from 42 yards, here's Blanchard trying to cut the lead to 2. Snap is good. Hold is good. Kick is up. Plenty long. And he missed it. And it goes into touch. No point. A wide field goal from the best field goal kicker in the league this year. A very rare miss. He's now 41 of 44. And the Argos will take that and run. They'll get the ball at the 40-yard line. Yikes.
11: It's time for the offense to answer the bell here.
0: We have 6:05 left in the fourth quarter. Argos 24, Elks 19. It's Argo football on TSN 1050.
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6: Hey everybody, how are you tonight? Sounds great!
0: The Elk secondary in the first half was 290-some yards passing at the end of the second quarter. And right now, Kelly is at 351, so like roughly 60 yards passing. What's gone wrong?
11: Yeah, they've done a good job of taking away the deep shot. They've been a little bit more conservative, I suppose, from a defensive approach. And Toronto just hasn't adjusted to taking what Edmonton's giving them. And when Edmonton has had to make a play, they've done it. They haven't missed tackles. They haven't let running backs break tackles in the flats, receiving passes, that sort of thing. Toronto needs to get some yardage. They've had four straight two and outs.
0: First down from the 40-yard line, and they will go play action. Kelly rolls to the left, throws. He's got Coxie across the 50 to the 51-yard line. It is a gain of 11. And for DeMonte, that is just his second catch of the night for 28 yards.
11: That ball came in high. That was a bullet from Jack Kelly. Good on Coxie. He didn't have a lot of space to be able to realize that was going high and then go up and get it. He went to the air. It looked like he was testing his vertical. He went up to grab that one.
0: From the 51-yard line, Argos moving from left to right. They've got a lead of 24-19. 5.5 minutes left. Clock moving. Play action. Quick hitter near side. Had Mattel, but underthrew him. And he had Dave Ungerer so wide open down the near sideline that he could have waited 10 seconds for the ball and ran in doing cartwheels into the end zone.
11: The problem was Chad Kelly had no time.
0: No time.
11: Yeah, that was
0: zero.
11: A zero blitz, and he had to change the release point. He actually had to throw that sidearm to try and get it around the outside man. That's why it wasn't complete into the flats.
0: Kenny Logan Jr. was in his face when he threw that ball. Second and 10 from their own 51-yard line. Clock continues to move as we're outside 3 minutes, even though there was an incompletion. Couple of receivers to the near side. Blitz again. Kelly reads it. Has a man across the Edmonton 50 to the 48-yard line. It's a common occurrence that Tyler Common makes a catch in the clutch in the fourth quarter. First down to the 48 of Edmonton.
11: Another aggressive blitz from Edmonton. They're sending more guys than the Argos can block. That time Parcelita stayed in to pick up one man, but there was still a guy free. Chad did well to spot it. And usually in zero coverage, guys will play off a little bit. You're not playing tight man in zero, and so Chad found Common with a little bit of space over top.
0: And a good chip from Quaylen Jones as well. From the 48-yard line, left hash mark, bunch formation to the left. A toss to the far side to Isaiah Smith, and he gets hit 2 yards behind the line of scrimmage. It'll be second down and 12. And going into the wind, I assume they're out of field goal range. And is Edmonton calling a timeout here?
11: I believe so. I think that's what we're going to see.
0: They have both left.
10: Edmonton.
0: If you're unfamiliar with the timing rules in the CFL, each team has two timeouts for the entire game. And if you can't use both inside the last 3 minutes of the second half. So if you don't use it, you lose it.
11: Obviously, you'd love a first down here, but I think the more important thing is you want some yardage to be able to feel good about a field goal attempt. Right now, it's at Edmonton's 50. 57, I don't feel great about.
0: Into the wind.
11: No, that's the thing. I want to get a bit more. If you can get down to the 40, set up a third and two, I think that's an appropriate time to kick a field goal.
0: Liram Hirelahu, 1 for 1 today, 8 for 8 since coming off the injured list. Kelly, quick hitter over the middle, threw it behind Metalli, had him. He had him and missed him. And it will be a punting situation, I would assume. Yes. Hira Lahu stays on the sideline. And James Burnup comes out trying to pin this one. And you better get this one out of bounds because Washington has been dynamite today.
11: I think he thought Metal was going to sit. Just looking at a replay there, I think Chad thought Metal was going to sit in space. Instead, he continued on his path, and the ball ended up going well behind him. Couldn't even get a hand on it.
0: Burnup gets it away. It's high. It's toward the far sideline. It'll be at the numbers of the 8. And the sideline is available for Washington. Look out. 25-30 tackled from behind at the 32. Didn't get the corner. And Edmonton's got good field position.
11: They do. That feels like a wasted opportunity. That drive started out well. You got the first down immediately, able to move the sticks again, and then it just stalled once it got into Edmonton territory. Just miscues, little mistakes. You can't afford those. I go back to that run call, the pitch play with the bunch receivers. Yep. Like you're counting on three receivers all to make their blocks. It doesn't happen a lot. I don't love that choice.
0: From the 32-yard line, Elks moving from right to left. It is 24-19 Argos. Fajardo over the middle, complete to the 40. It's good for 8 yards, as making the catch is Austin Mack. And for Mack, that is catch number 6. And he'll be up at or over 100 yards. He should be right at an even 100. He is.
11: They have to keep an eye on Cody Fajardo, too. They've let him escape a couple times today. He's hurt, though, on the ground before.
0: Argos in a 4-man front. Here goes Rankin up the middle. And I don't know if he got it. It looks like they're going to give it to him at the 42. And that is the last play before the 3-minute warning. Exactly 3 minutes left. And we'll see if it's going to be a first down or not. Either way, it's going to be a gambling opportunity for the Elks. And it's a first down Edmonton. We'll take the timeout. It's Argo football on TSN 1050.
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0: From an Argo scoring perspective, a 55-yard run by Ralph Hawley on a fumble recovery as the big man found the end zone. But right now, Edmonton, with 3 minutes left, are down by 5. A touchdown puts them in the lead, and they have a first down of their own 42-yard line. Argo's defense has to make a play. I assume if you're Edmonton, unless they go 2 and out here, you're going to be in 3-down territory pretty soon.
11: Yeah, I would think so. And even if it's close here, you're out near midfield. I think they would think about it, especially how, given how their defense has played. Toronto's offense has done nothing at all in the second half. They've generated a couple first downs, but they were all on that last drive.
0: First down, 42-yard line. Cody Fajardo, 24-32 for an even 300 yards, no touchdowns and a pick in the end zone. Three receivers will go. Two to the right side, two to the near side. They go play action, rolling out as Fajardo looking to the far sideline, has a man out to the 50 and dragged down close to first down yardage is Brendan O'Leary Orange, the Toronto native.
11: They're really guarding against a play over the top, really deep flats coverage there, and that's why O'Leary Orange had so much space. The flats defender was about 15 yards downfield.
0: And Fajardo's going to sneak it on second and a foot and get a yard and a foot, and it will be a first down out to the 53-yard line. Clock stops at 2:47 while they reset the markers.
11: I like to see Toronto be more aggressive here. I want to see them go after it, not play. Then it's not like they're playing prevent, but they're definitely playing not to lose here. I'd love to see this defense go for the win. Again, it's not on them the situation they're in is that's on the offense, but they're the ones out on the field right now. They've got to make a play. I want to see them come after Tony Fajardo. I want to see them stick tighter to receivers and give less cushion.
0: Now the crowd making some noise here at BMO. First and 10 from the 53-yard line. Fajardo in the backfield. Down he goes! Who else? The party starts. It's a Darius Pickett with the sack.
11: And that time Pickett didn't jump. We talked in the first half when he blitzed and knocked the Fajardo pass down. He risked it by going to the air. That time Fajardo did pump fake and Pickett ran right through him.
0: Second down, 15, 14 and a half to go. Where are they marking? They don't know where the ball's supposed to be marked. Now they mark it back at the 48-yard line. So it will be 15 yards to get on second down. Three receivers to the near side, two up top. Argos in a 40 front. Ball snap. Back goes Fajardo. Back goes Fajardo. Throwing Fajardo. Near side knocked away. And a flag comes down from 40 yards away. They're going to call Tubner for PI.
11: That's a terrible call. This is a terrible call. He swatted the football. They should be looking at this. If there's any time you bring in a replay center, if you're going to bring it in for looking at offsides, bringing it in for a questionable pass interference penalty.
0: Deshaun Amos is livid. He went to Andre Prue.
10: Defensive pass interference. And said, number 33.
0: And said, take a look at that. They have to take a look at this up top.
11: Yeah, this is a...
0: With what we've seen from this crew today...
11: Unless there's something we didn't see, to me, watching this play live, there's no pass interference penalty. I'm going to get a chance to look at a replay here.
0: And are they going to call down from up top? They better. That's a terrible call.
11: Yeah, this is
0: That's
11: a brutal call.
0: Here comes pressure. Fajardo throws near side. It is incomplete. He was looking for Matt. Damani Coetzee's throwing a flag. Are you going to call that one?
11: I'm stunned. That's Tubner brutal. Play, I've seen a couple replays of it now. He,
0: at least stop the game and take a look.
11: There is nothing you can flag Tubner for on that. He just went after the football.
0: And terrible, terrible call. They just showed it again. That's awful. This crew's been crap today. Let's call a spade a spade. Second down, 10 to go. From the both ways, by the way. Fajardo is going to step up in the pocket, and he's going to get caught again. Back on his own side. He just got bubbled. Bubba Bolden with the sack. It's a loss of 7. And out comes the punt unit. Justice for the Toronto Argonauts.
11: That's exactly it. Justice, the right result in the end. But it shouldn't take that. It shouldn't take the Argos making two phenomenal plays back-to-back to overcome some poor officiating on the field and really well-timed blitzes we've seen the last couple. That one from Bubba Bolden.
0: Here's the pump by Julian. Janarian Grant's going to catch it at the 11-yard line near side. He'll come out to the sideline and then go back to the middle of the field and was met rudely by a couple of Edmonton Elks at the 18-yard line, which is where the Argos will put it in play. They lead by 5. It's 24-19 with a minute 52. The Argos, with 2 or 3 first downs here, will be able to salt this away, but they haven't had an offensive, aside from the first series, they had a couple, but those are the only ones in the last 5 series.
11: Yeah, this half has been first drive of the half and then the last drive where they got a little bit of production, but they need some first downs here. You can't go 2 and out, put the ball back to Edmonton and feel good at all about it.
0: From the 18-yard line, they will go to the ground game and the back gets swallowed whole at the line of scrimmage. And that was Isaiah Smith, and we've got an injured Argo. And getting up slowly is Ryan Hunter.
10: Edmonton
0: uses their final timeout. With a minute 48 left. So there's a ton of time left, and the Argos need to pull something out here.
11: They do. Isaiah Smith got his helmet ripped off on that play.
0: A minute 48 left. A win, and they are in. They have a 5-point lead with a minute 48
11: left. That's a missed face mask. That's why Isaiah Smith has no helmet on right now. Just watching that replay, he got his helmet ripped off of him.
0: Are they going to show the replay? And why would they do that?
11: The Argos have to find a way to just take care of this themselves. And, you know, we've talked a lot about things that have irked us today on the broadcast. Ultimately, the Argos have to find a way to get it done. They've got to get a first down here.
0: 10 yards to get on second down. Kelly back to pass. Four-man rush. He comes to the near side. Under on the comeback. Dives for it. Did he get it? No. They went after Tyrell Ford on the near side. Unger, who was the master of the comeback route, couldn't get back far enough. And it's exactly what the Argos didn't need, a two and out with an incomplete pass on second down.
11: That would have been a really tough catch. I don't mind the throw simply because it's tight coverage with Ford. You don't want to risk it. You can't have him pick that off. So Kelly put it into a spot where only Unger was going to be able to get to it, but it was a really tough catch. He was fully extended and just couldn't quite haul it in.
0: Burnup stands at his three, gets it away. It's oh my goodness. High kick with a wobble will finally come down to the 40. Washington with a stutter step is caught. As once again, it's Darius McKenzie, a second huge play on special teams. And now the Argos will have to keep the Elks out of the end zone. How big is that Blanchard miss on the last series by Edmonton? It's a 5-point lead with a minute 31 left. The Elks need to find the end zone. They need 70 yards, and they've got 91 seconds to do it.
11: And I'm sure this defense is gassed. They've been out on this field a lot in the second half. They've got to dig deep, find something.
0: Three receivers to the near side, two up top. Rankin goes out to the left. Pajardo throws to the near side. It is complete, shy of the first down, as Robustelli has the catch. It's a gain of 7 to the 47-yard line. Obviously, in three-down territory are the Elks.
11: Yeah, they're not punting the football anymore. This is going to be three downs all the way in. Toronto just sent a four-man rush there, but I love that they didn't bail out entirely. That linebacker level stayed true.
0: Second down ball on the left hash mark. 3 to the right, 2 to the left. Back to passes. Fajardo under pressure gets it out in the flat to the running back Rankin, who will get the first down and step out of bounds at midfield. It's a gain of 8 and a first down Edmonton with a minute 12 left.
11: That's tough in the open field. Tubner had a shot at Rankin, but he made a move. And it's easy to say, Tubner, you got to make that tackle. Rankin in open space is tough.
0: And Tubner's probably a little gun-shy after that pass interference call. It was just insane on the last series. From midfield, it's a first down for the Elks. Clock is stopped at a minute 12. Rankin and O'Leary Orange are in the backfield. Back to passes to Jardo. Near side! And jumping it was Benji Franklin, didn't get there. Crowd was complaining about something. What did they see?
11: They saw a holding penalty that wasn't flagged. That should have been a sack off Cody Fajardo's right side. And getting just absolutely hogtied was a Darius Pickett coming off the edge. I have no idea how that doesn't end up being a flag. He was wrapped around the neck. And there's nothing on that.
0: From the midfield stripe, it's a second down and 10. Three receivers come to the boundary. Elks moving right to left. Receiver was offside. No flag. Near side. Caught. And stepping out of bounds. And we'll see if they go upstairs for this one. And it's at the 48-yard line. And they are 3 yards shy of the first down.
11: And Kevin Mitchell and Chad Kelly are right on the sideline official. They felt he stepped out before where it's being marked. I don't think so. I think they got the spot right in this case.
0: Third down, 2 yards and a bit. Almost 2.5 to go. Fajardo has Rankin to his right. Ball on the left hash mark. Motion from O'Leary Orange. Back to pass Fajardo. It is complete on a hook route to O'Leary Orange. And they are marking him short of the first down. This would be a horrendous spot.
11: Yeah, that
0: one
11: is...
0: official has it at the 44.
11: Well, now
0: one has it at the 46, and he just moved it 2 yards.
11: Moving it again. Now he's the.
0: Oh, Greg Quick is furious.
11: Of course he is. Now what's happening here? This sideline official made a terrible.
0: He's been
11: call.
0: Brutal all day. He marked it at the 46.
11: He did. Now where they have it spotted is correct.
0: Yes.
11: It should be a first down. But what is this official doing? How'd he come in and mark that 2 yards short?
0: This guy shouldn't be in this league. Like, today, if this is the indication, he's terrible. Back to pass. Fajardo, near side, has a man. Mack, first down to the 28-yard line. Got hit hard with 44 seconds left.
11: Yeah.
0: And I want to apologize. The worst thing, last thing that we want to be talking about is the officiating. We don't do that on this broadcast for the most part. This has been terrible today.
11: It's been
0: egregiously bad
11: today. The fact that it's taken us away from what is otherwise a highly entertaining football game.
0: Andre's stopping it again. What's going on?
11: I think they're going to send James Caesar out to be evaluated here. He took some friendly fire on that last play. He was hit very hard.
0: I'd like to see how offside he was on that as well.
11: Yeah, there's been a few
0: if you heard, earlier on today, the Argos had made a stop on a second and long, and it was overturned by the official, called an offensive offside that was marginal. They made the right call, but it was so bang-bang. That happens 20 times a game.
11: It was,
0: so we've been really confused by some of the officiating today, and confused as being kind.
11: It was Pickett that hit Caesar, who's now coming out of the game, and he has to go into the tent to be evaluated. So LP Gauthier will come in to play the field side halfback spot.
0: And Fajardo looked right at him.
11: Yes.
0: Another 28. Fajardo back to pass, comes away from him to the 22-yard line, and more missed tackles. And getting close to first down yardage is Joe Robustelli. He'll get 9, maybe 10. There's 32 seconds left. The Elks in three-down territory. They trail by 5.
11: And it's not going to be about time now. This is about plays. You've got to make a stop. You got basically enough time for whatever the Elks want to do.
0: They're going to roll forward with Fajardo and get the first down. It will stop as they move the sticks. And 28 seconds left. The Argos need a play on defense. A sack, a turnover, obviously. They need something right here. First and 10 to go from the 17-yard line on the left hash mark. Back to pass to Fajardo. Throwing to the end zone, and it is intercepted! It's tea time! Tavares McFadden with the pick in the end zone, and the Argos are going to win this football game.
11: How is it that Cody Fajardo and Chad Kelly each have thrown 2 interceptions in the end zone, this one to end the football game? And again, I don't know what Cody Fajardo was seeing. He was driving the football so well, taking what the Argos were giving. They sent an all-out blitz. He knew he didn't have a lot of time, and just launched it up for his receiver. I don't think he ever saw McFadden. McFadden was down the far sideline. I think he thought he had one-on-one with Bolden and just threw it up for Cephas, thinking he's going to outjump Bolden. McFadden came out of nowhere and made a great interception.
0: No, catch.
11: It was.
0: He actually had it with one hand.
11: He extended fully.
0: There's the kneel down, and that's the game, because Edmonton doesn't have another timeout. So that's it. The Argos are going to the playoffs. They defeat the 13-3 Edmonton Elks. Final score 24-19 in a strange, weird, bizarre, physical, big play-laden football game. And I assume the players are as exhausted as we are.
11: I'm sure they are, mentally, physically. This defense played out of their minds today. The offense disappeared in the second half, like we talked about. They had a great first half.
0: Yes.
11: Offense looked on fire in the first half, and the defense was maybe reeling a little bit. Special teams play didn't really pick itself up, and you know they got to look themselves in the mirror a little bit, letting up some big returns. Had a couple stops late. That last one was fantastic.
0: Yes.
11: And when it mattered most. But I'm sure they're going to come away with this still thinking they've got areas to improve. But I think that makes a statement about your team. The Argos, each of their units, had a half today where they did not play good football.
0: Yeah.
11: And they beat the first place Edmonton Elks, a team that beat them by 30 points the last time these two met.
0: So the Hamilton Tiger Cats can no longer finish second in the East. It is the Argos' position. There's an outside chance they could catch Montreal, but essentially the Alouettes would have to lose out. They're not going to do that. And the Argos would have to win out. The odds are that's not going to happen.
11: Yeah, it's tough schedules for both teams down the road. You know, you've got Montreal's got, they don't have it easy, certainly. They've got Winnipeg and then back-to-back with Saskatchewan before finishing the season in Toronto. And the Argos, they've got Winnipeg as well. They got the BC Lions, Ottawa Red Blacks, and then they finish hosting Montreal.
0: So a ridiculous win today. I got nothing. Like, this was just a very strange football game. Chad Kelly finishes with only 13 more passing yards than Cody Fajardo when it was like 200 yards at halftime. Kelly ends up with 373, a couple of touchdowns, a couple of interceptions in the end zone. Cody Fajardo, no touchdown passes, and a couple of interceptions in the end zone. One by Franklin, one by T-Time. Ralph Hawley with the play of the game. And if you didn't hear us or watch it or hear about this yet, please be sitting down as we say this. It was a Ralph Hawley 55-yard fumble recovery touchdown scamper. Can I use Ralph Hawley and scamper
11: No.
0: in the same sentence?
11: No, you cannot scamper at that size.
0: Okay, I thought I'd give it a shot. And it's just, this was a crazy game. And again, I hope that there is some film to be broken down and some discussions at the league office about the crew today.
11: They have to. They have to address it. It was not professional level today.
0: No.
11: And, you know, I'm sure I'm going to address this a little bit further on my post-game podcast, but I have some thoughts. And it's unfortunate because it takes something away
0: from
11: a great football game. What a great product you had out here today. Edmonton and Toronto playing fantastic football, going head-to-head, down to the wire, exciting plays, so much stuff. And what's the first thing I want to talk about?
0: The officiating.
11: Yeah, and that it shouldn't be like that.
0: No,
11: it can't be what you talk about after a game like this.
0: It was something else, to be sure. And I'm sure the fans here were exhilarated and infuriated at different times over the course of the football game, but that's the kind of game it was. There were big plays. Edmonton just would not go away. The Argos did shoot themselves in the foot a couple of times. Edmonton shot themselves in the foot a couple of times. The Elks made big plays when they needed to. The Argos made big plays when they needed to. You don't expect an easy game when you've got two of the better teams in the league, and I know the people that do their power rankings, well, they had Toronto 9th this week, 10th, 11th, right behind Ottawa.
11: Yeah.
0: But, you know, that lack of respect, I think, is heard in the room.
11: Oh, yeah.
0: And felt in the room because they've now won six of their last eight, four of their last five, are 4-0 here at BMO Field. They have Winnipeg on Friday night. Yeah, they're in Winnipeg on Friday night, then they're back here 2 weeks from today against the BC Lions. So tickets at Argonauts.ca. Come down, be part of the home field advantage here at BMO Field. But this was, as your podcast partner JB says, this was drunk.
11: It was. It felt
0: this
11: like
0: game was drunk.
11: He's got that great line, and there's been several occasions where we've been able to pull that out, and this is another one of those.
0: Absolutely. So I think that's going to do it from here. Any final thoughts before we get ready for the X's and Argos podcast, which will be up in a couple hours?
11: Yeah, the Argos finished with -1 yards rushing on the day to 154 from the Elks. So a little bit of a disparity in that category. It's been interesting to watch. And again, I have to think more about that. I have to think about how much more that matters. I'm really interested to go back and watch the second half and look at the missed opportunities, what went wrong for the offense. Because to me, watching from up here, what it looked like is that the Elks made an adjustment to take away everything deep. They sent a lot more pressure, and basically they were saying, we're going to send everyone at you, and we're not going to let you throw a deep ball out of it. And Toronto had trouble finding windows to throw it into short. And that's where you would love to be able to go to screens and things like that. And they tried a couple. They just couldn't quite connect on them. They didn't seem to luck out in terms of timing. On the other side of the ball, you had Toronto blitzes that seem to come from the wrong way. It's just that, you know, bad luck that you happen to call it on the wrong side. And instead, the Argos just couldn't seem to buy a break with their own screen calls.
0: So I think that's going to do it for us. Let's see. Who do we have to thank? Do we have to thank Alex Mandarino?
11: We probably should.
0: He put up with us.
11: Yeah, well,
0: so,
11: there's that.
0: A medal for you. And Kerwin Bootlier back at TSN 1050 Studios in Agent Court. Thank you for putting up. You even had to talk to Mandarino on the break, so you get a gold star as well.
11: Yeah, we like Bootlier.
0: Yeah, that's going to do it. 24-19, Argos are going to the playoffs. Check Argos socials for playoff ticket availability. I assume they're going to go on sale very soon, so you can get a head start and grab your tickets. And that's going to do it for here, for the entire crew. 24-19, Argos win. My name is Mike Hogan. 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
39: And this report, you know, and he doesn't plead guilty in this. He basically, he says, we are committing to put this chapter behind this. And we have communicated to the NBA that we are complying with the penalties assessed by the league, have paid the $30 million fine, and are moving forward. Just like Kawhi, he moved on to Toronto. They're moving forward. We'll talk about Kawhi in a few minutes here. But Vince, I think the fact that he said, I want to apologize to fellow NBA owners, I don't think that should be a line we should just move past. I think there was a reason exactly why he phrased it that way.
1: we think of Steve Ballmer as being one of the newer owners. But if you think about it, so many teams have changed hands over the past decade or so, even especially since Adam Silver took over. He's not kind of old guard. He's not exactly a blue blood, but he's old money relative to that and had a pretty good reputation as far as ethics when it comes to these things. So it was really surprising for people to hear him being associated with something like this. And there was just enough gray area in the investigation. Like there wasn't.

0: look, I was not sure, and I don't have ironclad reporting on this. I may have better a feel later in the week. This happened late Sunday night. We're doing this early Monday afternoon. I may learn more about it, but one of the things that people were wondering in the league was they've just taken away all these draft picks. They've kneecapped him. He's being suspended. Where's Ballmer's head at as remaining the owner? You know, and it wasn't like anybody, there wasn't, you know, that's not like anybody reporting that he was thinking about selling, but I think there was like, boy, this is such a severe penalty. Is this something, that he would mull over?
1: Well, I wondered if he would sell almost out of spite, like when he was going guns blazing with the letter from the lawyer and the, very fiery statement from the team. I wonder if he was just going to say, you know what, screw you. I'm selling. And what's crazy is with Ballmer, like with almost any other owner, as rich as these guys are, he could say, dude, he could sell, cash out and make a killing. Like, I don't know what the Clippers go for now, $6-8 billion. Who knows?
0: But well, it depends. If you're including the arena.
1: Right. 10. I don't know. Yeah. But
0: I'll tell you one thing. They would go for a lot because in all honesty, while the team is kneecapped with its picks, if you were bidding on a team, and here's the other thing, there's bidders. One of the things that happened with the Lakers, there's extra bidders right now. Like there's multiple groups of teams of people who are bidding on this Vegas team. And if you can't have a team in Vegas, boy, would you be interested in having a team in Los Angeles, even if it was a flawed and damaged team. So if you wanted to sell right now, and this is one of the reasons why Mark Walter was able to sell literally in 3 days, it was because Josh Kushner and Bob Iger had their group already together. They had bid, I think what they bid, from what I am told, what they bid for the team in Vegas, for the whole 100% of the team, wasn't that far off for what they're paying for 73% of the Lakers.
1: But my point is with Ballmer, that kind of profit, $8 billion, $10 billion, whatever it is a drop in the bucket. I mean, there are days in the stock market where he makes that kind of money. So for him, it would have been selling just out of spite. This statement makes it clear, like, okay, hey, I don't want to go to battle with the NBA anymore. I'm putting my weapons down. He doesn't admit guilt. He says, while there are still disagreements concerning the findings in the report, this is not where I want to focus. I wouldn't want to focus on those disagreements either because they're pretty flimsy there, buddy.
2: And I think he's got bigger fish to fry, honestly, as far as inside of his own building at this point, whenever he does come back from the suspension. Let's say the suspension isn't a year. Let's say it's 6 months. Let's say maybe he gets a draft pick back or something like that, and he's able to be back in the arena for games and everything else. There's a huge mess that he's going to have to clean up and some things that he's going to have to assess. You know what I'm like, legitimately. And I think you have to start focusing on moving forward. I wonder, what does a suspension for an owner mean when you can't go to a game? Does that mean that you can't be consulted on certain things? Like, I'm wondering the scope of the suspension, and I'm wondering how much of that factors into, hey, if we cut down on this stuff, when can I get back to my team? Like you guys went over it, Wendy, I think it was last week, when you talked about the Joe Smith stuff of Minnesota, how quick they got their draft picks back.
0: Right. I don't think that will be the case this time.
2: No, I don't think it's necessarily going to be that, but I wonder if there's going to be some stuff that's given back to the Clippers. And if that's the case, could rule number one be, okay, Steve, you're allowed to be back. You're allowed to be back around this team, around the franchise. Cause I wonder what all of this means.
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12: A couple of things. First off, so Ballmer has yielded basically, and we will see. I'm very interested to hear the tone that Adam Silver speaks when he speaks on Tuesday. There's an owners meeting on Monday and Tuesday. Frankly, I'm interested to see who the acting governor for the Clippers is named, because the Clippers had their governor is obviously Steve Ballmer. He's suspended. Their alternate governor is Dennis Wong, who owns a very small percentage of the team. He was not mentioned in the NBA, in the NBA report, but he was implicated because he was an investor in Aspiration. And then their second alternate governor is Jillian Zucker, who's also been suspended.
13: Won't be her.
12: I wonder who is representing the Clippers at these meetings. That's one thing. The second thing is, I'll be interested to see if there was some sort of understanding or negotiation behind the scenes with Ballmer and the league to basically agree, I'm not going to see you and I'm going to accept the punishment and move on. I'm not expecting Adam Silver to announce that.
13: You know, is that just, hey, we'll stop digging. These are the penalties and whatever happened, you're not going to have the potential further punishment.
14: Double jeopardy. Is that what we're saying, Tim?
13: Not even double jeopardy, but like the original statement with the ruling made it very clear that if there were, you know, if there was stuff that was found going beyond what was in that 36-page report, that there could be further penalties. And I think that was very intentional language, basically telling Ballmer, like, you know, mess around and you might find out further.
14: I mean, think about it like this, but beyond that, Timmy, Steve Ballmer was a really big advocate. Like, he and Adam Silver are very close. So I don't think that this is I think this is better for both of them. You know what I mean? Like he's the chair of the finance committee. He's the richest owner in the league. And that's why the $30 million is a drop in the bucket. It makes sense for Adam to have Steve Ballmer back on his side. It makes sense for Steve Ballmer to be back close to the commissioner and be able to move away from this stuff as quickly as possible. Even if it's a year from now, you'll be able to resume some level of that, you know, proximity to Adam Silver and Adam Silver to you.
12: I don't want to make any assumptions, but my guess is that the league was not surprised by this statement, that they knew that it was coming.
13: And that the league probably tried to encourage him to make this sort of a statement before the report came out.
12: I would agree. Oh, well, look, you guys know I've said on this podcast, I've written it, I've said on other shows, I believe that this is what the Clippers had to do. This wasn't the Clippers. And look, he didn't say guilty because he said they had some issues with what was in the report. In his statement, he said, quote, team owners should support, not distract. The challenges ahead of us are significant. Blah, blah, blah. I want to get what he said here about,
13: I think this is the part I read earlier. While there are still disagreements concerning the findings in the report,
12: this is not
13: where I want to focus. Yeah.
12: Right. So he didn't, basically I would say this is more of a described as a no contest than a guilty plea, although it doesn't really functionally make a difference. The interesting thing that I don't quite understand, is that last week the New York Times reported that the Department of Justice is looking into the Clippers. Now, I am not a criminal defense attorney, nor am I a federal prosecutor, so I don't understand what laws potentially could be broken here. You know, I remember when the laws came down, or when the first investigations came down for the gambling scheme, when all those arrests were made, Terry Rozier, Chauncey Billups, Damon Jones, etc. We had a guest on the show who was a formal federal prosecutor in the Southern District of New York who prosecuted crimes like this, and she described the parameters of what wire fraud is, and it sounded to me like I could probably be charged with wire fraud for Venmoing somebody in Iowa to cover a fantasy football, you know, see what I'm saying? So, like, wire fraud can be used, you know, pretty wide-ranging. They're not bringing, you know, charges, but the one thing I was talking to a lawyer about this, because I was trying to understand, like, what would the federal government be interested in Steve Ballmer in here? Because he certainly, to me, in my view, and certainly Adam Silver's view, was guilty of breaking a whole bunch of NBA laws. But, you know, part of what got them caught was the paperwork. You know, really the genesis of Pablo Torre's entire investigation was that Dennis Robertson, Kawhi Leonard's uncle, created a LLC so Kawhi could get paid. KL2 Aspire, that LLC was a creditor in the Aspiration bankruptcy. And it's because that there was an existing entity to get paid in. Granted, it was a shell company, but the shell company existed, you know, and like, I don't have knowledge if there was illicit payments, but I'm just saying, like, they were setting up a way to properly get paid, you know. And I'm sure, I shouldn't say I'm sure, but I would speculate that KL2 might have probably filed some taxes. Why would you set up an LLC if you weren't going to pay taxes? So, but my point is this, I talked to a lawyer. What the lawyer said is, and this is good for you to write down, Vince and McMahon, in case that either any of you guys are ever investigated by a federal grand jury. Part of what the government wants to do is to make sure you cooperate with the investigation, because part of what you can get in trouble for when you get investigated isn't necessarily what they're investigating you for. It can be if you lie or obstruct or whatever, because this, you see this a lot of times in Congress, and this is a basketball podcast, but unfortunately in the modern day, where's a lot of this, they haul people in front of congressional, you know, testimony. They bring people in there, whether they're CEOs or, you know, lawmakers or whatever. Recently, for example, Anthony Fauci was brought up, and it wasn't so much about what you are accused of having done. It's about what your answers are. Like, if you remember, do you remember when they brought Roger Clemens?
14: Rafael Palmeiro. Remember that?
12: And they wanted them to testify about whether they did steroids or whatever. They brought charges against Roger Clemens, not for like doing steroids. They brought charges against him because they thought he lied to Congress. So part of an investigation is, do you commit any crimes while you're being investigated? And I'm sure that if this lawyer who I just reached out to and asked about on a surface level said this, I'm sure Steve Ballmer's very high priced lawyers are very much advising him and the Clippers that this is a big part of it, is don't commit any crimes dealing with an investigation, because the New York Times said that a subpoena had already gone out. In other words, if they subpoena something, you better turn it over, because even if what you turn over is clean, if you hide something, you can get busted. So all of that is still out there in existence, but that statement is probably going to be the last we hear from Steve Ballmer for a while. That he put out basically apologizing to Clippers fans. Because I think this suspension will begin. Now, one thing that I think will also have to happen here is the Clippers, if Steve Ballmer's accepting this, I assume that Jillian Zucker and Lawrence Frank are accepting this too, which means Lawrence Frank would be suspended for 6 months. The Clippers need to name the head of an acting head of basketball operations. Right now, if you want to do business with the Clippers, you call Trent Redden, who is their general manager. And they owe it to Trent Redden to say, this is now the guy who's running our team.
13: And they've got a pretty important piece of business to get done. Like, you just lost 5 picks. You got a chance to get 2 picks and probably a meaningless swap, but 2 first-round picks and a swap and, you know, some stuff back. Like, what is, like, why would you not want to get this deal done with Toronto ASAP? You're not bringing Kawhi to training camp. I mean, come on.
12: Well, the Raptors want to get it done ASAP.
13: Absolutely.
12: The Clippers, I think, have wanted to take their time because in case they wanted to leave all their options open. My belief at this point, you know, and there could be some new, you know, investigations or what have you, or new things, but my belief at this point is that this...
10: Did you wake up to this?
1: When it comes to expectations, I think internally, it's to make the postseason.
15: Oh,
1: whether that happens?
15: The number one focus for this team, I think, and the number one goal for this team, if you're asking about what are the goals for this Maple Leaf season, the goal is to be a playoff team again. And it's not even like win the division. It's not even like try to get a number one seed. It's just, you look at the strength of the Atlantic Division. There's 5 teams that made the playoffs last year in the Atlantic Division, and the Maple Leafs weren't one of them. So somebody's got to come out in order for them to get in. That has to be the goal and the mindset for this team this season, is by any means necessary, get back to being a playoff team, because of 2 things. One, all the changes that you've made have made you believe you can be there, and the future of Auston Matthews. This guy wants to be part of a winning team here.
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24: 31-14. You can check out the action over on ESPN and, of course, on the ESPN app. Meanwhile, number 10 Alabama also losing at home, trailing in the second quarter to Florida State 21-13. They have just gone into a second rain delay of the day with a little more than 2 minutes to go in the first half. There's a terrific game going on, back and forth in the ACC, 16th-ranked SMU, and number 23 Louisville, fourth quarter at Louisville at home with a 28-24 lead. That one's over on ESPN2 and the app. Big game tonight in the SEC, 7th-ranked LSU, along with new head coach Lane Kiffin going to number 8 Ole Miss to take on the Rebels. Of course, Kiffin just left Ole Miss to go to LSU, so the new Ole Miss head coach, Pete Golding, says it's imperative that signals and play calls be changed.
25: This is a unique week based on the crossover between staffs and the signal standpoint. You don't always change every signal. Going into this season, we did. And then you got to have multiple ways within the game. So that'll be a big piece. You just don't always want them to have the chalk last or us to have the chalk last, right? You want to leave it to 11 guys on the field to execute at a really high level. So hopefully we got a good plan in place.
24: 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Major League Baseball on ESPN Radio starting now. Atlanta and Houston take on the Astros.
26: Hey, it's Michelle Smallman, and coming up Monday, the Rams are coming off an uninspiring week one loss to the 49ers. With no Myles Garrett, should they be on upset alert against the Giants? It's on Sportsman, like 6 a.m. Eastern, right here on ESPN Radio, ESPN2, and ESPNU.

0: when Kawhi was a Raptor, that 1 year he was a Raptor. Now he'll be for more years. I don't know, like mid-November or early December, I talked to somebody who worked for the Raptors, and he's like, we got Clippers guys coming to every single game. We're credentialing Clippers scouts at every single game, even though they're not like, you know, if you get our scouting request, you're gonna come. Okay. I mean, you're going to grant it. Like if you're playing, let's say the Raptors were hosting the Wizards in a game and you get a request from the Clippers to grant, you're going to grant it because you never know when you want your Raptor scout to go to a Clippers game, right? It's generally granted, but the Raptors started noticing because in Toronto, Clippers scouts or scouts would always want to come to Toronto back in those days because Toronto had great scouting seats. This is one thing that different arenas give different seats to scouts. And like sometimes scouts will say, oh man, there's a, like for example, in Dallas for years, the scouts have gotten a great seat near the bench, near the court, McMahon. And, or Oklahoma City, that was the case for many years. Well, for many years, the scouting seat in Toronto was one of the best seats. And scouts were like, I want to go scout in Toronto because I can get so close to the bench. Well, as you can imagine, because there was a demand for the scouting seats, you know, they only had maybe two of them or so, two or three.
1: Right. That's the advanced scouting seat, which is different than
0: professional. But it doesn't matter. You don't have to, you know, yes, but you're correct. The advanced scouting seats. But the point is that the Raptors, and this isn't unique to Toronto. This would happen in other arenas too, but specifically in Toronto, they would get multiple advanced scouts or scouts who wanted to come scout a game because they knew the seat was so good. So what they would do, and again, I want to underline this, that this is not something that only the Raptors did, but it became rarer and rarer for scouts to have good seats. So Toronto, this became more of a thing. The Raptors would look. They would say, okay, we have, let's say it's a Wizards-Raptors game. They're like, oh, we have these requests from these four teams. Which two teams should we give the seat to? And they would look ahead and they would see, oh, the Wizards' next opponent, let's say it was the 76ers. The Wizards' next opponent is requested a seat. Let's give the 76ers the seat right here so that they can get a good angle. Or let's just even, sometimes it'd even be the Raptors' next opponent. Let's say the Raptors' next opponent was the Celtics. Let's give the Celtics the seat. Now, why would they do that? They did that because it was a courtesy so that when the Raptors scouts would want to come to Philadelphia or wherever. Okay. And by the way, sometimes, like for example, the Knicks for decades have screwed scouts. They don't give scouts good seats. So the Knicks, and I'm not saying, and again, I have to qualify this 1,000 times because I'm protecting on aggregation. Just bear with me. The Knicks, for example, their scouts, a lot of times would never get a good seat. So even if the Knicks were playing the Wizards next, the Raptors would be like, well, they always screw our, well, the Raptors and Knicks have their own.
1: I was going to say, plus there was like some stuff working out in the courtrooms there, but yes.
0: Right. But there would be times when like a franchise would send orders, hey, don't give team X good seats. They screw our scouts. It happened to be the Knicks a lot, but but my point is that there was an analysis done by the Raptors before games about where to put scouts. So the Raptors started noticing the Clippers are coming to every single game. And then they started looking when they would go on the road, you know, they would be playing in Cleveland. And they'd look, are the Clippers playing Cleveland anytime soon? They're not playing the Raptors anytime soon. Are the Clippers playing Cleveland? No, they're not. So they started to notice that the Clippers were at, and I think even there was even one game where Lawrence Frank, the team president, came to watch a game. It's not unheard of, but it is unusual.
1: Very unusual.
0: Maybe in a place like Los Angeles where the team might also be in town or whatever, you might see that. But in a place like Toronto, it would be very unusual for the general manager or president of a team who was not involved in the game to come to the game. Okay. But Lawrence Frank, as I recall, actually had come to a Raptors game or two. And so the Raptors were like, this is getting a little bit ridiculous that the Clippers are so blatantly like smothering Kawhi, as you say, McMahon, like an AAU team.
1: Yeah. It's like AAU recruiting where you show up to the guys' games all the time and you know, just to be seen.
2: You just want them to see you. That's all. Yeah. You just want them to see you.
0: And so I said on this podcast and or wrote in the paper or, you know, paper, my God, wrote online like, boy, the Clippers are sending a heck of a lot of people to these Raptors games. And I got a blitzkrieg text from someone at the Clippers who will be unnamed. This is back in 2018-19, right? About how out of line I was. About like, you know.
1: How out of line you were.
0: Right, like,
1: not them, you.
2: Yeah, the audacity.
0: Like audacity. Who are you to say and who are you or the Raptors to say when, where we send our scouts? You know, and I don't remember what the verb I used, but the individual took issue with the verb that I used. Whatever I said about how the Clippers were acting. And so, you know, like, whatever. So then when they signed him the next year, the Clippers bragged about it. They were like, I don't remember the number, so I'm generalizing, but they were talking about their recruiting process or whatever. And they were like, we had personnel at some number of games. I can't remember if it was 47 or 59 or whatever it was.
1: The Raptors felt like it was 82.
0: Right. Well, the Raptors, this was before the shenanigans, right? So the Raptors' back was already up. Now look, they won the championship and you guys know winning the championship never means never saying you're sorry. So after that happened, I took that quote, which I can't remember if Lawrence Frank said it or Steve Ballmer said it, and I sent it to the unnamed individual, high ranking at the Clippers. And I said, what are we doing here? I was like, what is this about? And I got a shrug emoji back. And I had forgotten about that and I shouldn't have forgotten about that.
1: Nothing they did with Kawhi was on the up and up the entire time. This was Steve Ballmer deciding that rules, regulations, protocols, none of that stuff applied to the Clippers. Kawhi has felt for a long time, certainly Uncle Dennis has felt for a long time, that none of that stuff applies to them. And the way that they went about the recruiting process, clearly the deals that they made that were blatant cap circumvention. I mean, the freaking injury reporting stuff. Kawhi was day to day with a torn ACL. I mean, give me a break. Like everything they did was Steve Ballmer, again, handing the keys to Uncle Dennis and Kawhi and saying, whatever you say goes. And that's how the Clippers ended up in this ditch. Now, was it a risk that a lot of franchises might have taken? Truth is, yeah. Did it completely blow up in the Clippers' face? Absolutely. And not only did they give up the foundation to OKC's championship team, but now they're getting hit with five more picks and they got squat to show for it.
2: You know, it's funny. I just thought about that because that was at the tail end, so to speak, of quote unquote player empowerment era, right? Like we aren't in that anymore, but I wonder if a player who fits that particular profile, finals MVP, perhaps the best two-way player in the game, injury risk, if he is a possible free agent in today's era, would that player still hold that type of leverage over the entire league? Remember, that summer, it wasn't just the Clippers going off on. The Lakers really wanted them. Toronto wanted to keep them. There were a multitude of teams, despite everything we knew about Kawhi Leonard from a health standpoint, what we found out about from him and Uncle Dennis later, that really, really wanted him. And I wonder if we fast forward that timeline, it's not the summer of 2019, more it's the summer of 2027, the summer of 28, whatever it is, if that could be recreated. If a player could have the whole league on hold the way that Kawhi Leonard had the league on hold, let alone some of the extra stuff, but just from the climate of where the league is now compared to where the climate of where the league was then, if that could be recreated.
1: Giannis had the league on hold, did he not? And Giannis is a significant injury risk. I mean, you look at his games played in recent years.
2: But not a free agent.
1: Okay, but
2: you know what I mean?
1: What's the difference between a free agent and a guy who is that caliber of player and asked to be traded? You know, they're still dictating a lot of things. And so, and you know, I just think what we saw play out with Giannis tells you that when there's that type of talent, you know, they're always going to have a lot of leverage.
0: He's still dictating it. he's still dictating it. He, you know, I mean, according to the reporting, like, I don't know who to give proper credit to this, but he told the Clippers, I want to be sent to Toronto or San Antonio.
1: Which San Antonio is hilarious. Boy, oh boy.
0: He's going to get there and then he's going to get extended. He's still dictating it.
1: Yeah, I'm not sure the interest
2: was. Was the Spurs the interest? Did they have,
0: he got traded to the Raptors. So that's all, all you need to know.
1: Yeah, I would just say I'm not sure that was something that both sides were motivated to make happen.
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0: Can I just say something about the Chris Paul number thing? The numbers are very important to players. Okay? It's kind of like starting. Starting for an NBA player is very, very important. I've never 100% understood it because ultimately to me, I'd rather be on the court at the end of the game than on the front of the game. But after 20 something years around the league, I understand that starting is a very important thing.
1: That status is very important.
0: And so when you mess with starting, you have got to be very careful about how you respect a player, even if the right decision is to not start the player. The same thing with numbers. Chris Paul's identity is number 3.
1: CP3.
0: Okay? And even if you had a bad end to last season, and even if Chris Paul didn't maybe operate in the way he said he was going to, whatever, and even if you weren't planning on retiring his number this year and you were going to make him wait a while, you can't give out his number this year. And you can't give it to Bradley Beal. No offense to Bradley Beal.
1: No disrespect to Bradley Beal, but like he wore zero last year and contributed zero. It's not like he's got any kind of.
0: Yeah. Well, like, look, if they had drafted Cooper Flagg
1: in LA,
0: and Cooper Flagg said, the only way that I can go forward is to have number three on this team. You know, that's a problem for, you know, to deal with. But like, you're like, look, I mean, if it's that important to him, let's call CP3 up and talk about it. With all due respect, you can't be giving it to Bradley Beal the next year.
1: And this is a franchise. They don't have a single number in the rafters. And I just mentioned the two guys who you can make a case for. CP3's jersey should absolutely be in the rafters. I don't know if that's ever going to happen. At best, it's like a KG in Minnesota type of thing where I don't know if it's happened under this administration.
0: Nobody's wearing 21 for the Timberwolves. Nobody, during the whole time that they were in a battle and everything like that, nobody was having 21.
2: And it's just an own goal, really. I mean, think about it like this, and this is far back. Grant Hill's jersey is not retired in Detroit. Nobody has worn number 33 since the year 2000. It's 25 years later. Like it's a signal of general respect, right? I remember Chauncey Billups got traded from Detroit for Allen Iverson. What number did Allen Iverson get? He got Chauncey Billups' number. Like these, and it took Chauncey a long time to get over that stuff. I think what we're saying is,
0: well, Chauncey was angry about the trade, even though he was going home to Denver. But
2: yeah, it was a lot, right? But the general thing is, this is a people business, and somehow the Clippers have managed to get the people stuff wrong at every single turn of this. Even if it's in the name of appeasing Kawhi Leonard, you're trying to do, you know what I mean? You're still doing it wrong.
0: I don't love that we've talked about Kawhi for an hour here because I feel like our listeners don't want, but like, this is the thing. Like, no matter what you think about Blake Griffin, okay? And no matter what you think about Chris Paul, how can you look at the way what did they ever do to the Clippers organization? Okay, Blake had some injuries. Okay, Blake used leverage to try to get a better contract. You know, like,
1: I mean, you can argue that Chris Paul did force a trade on his way out, but that was after
0: that trade helped them.
1: That was after his arrival gave them the only extended stretch of relevance.
0: Did anybody think Chris Paul didn't give his all for the Clippers for every time he was in uniform?
1: And even last year, you don't sign Chris Paul and think he's going to be some shrinking violet at the end of the bench. It's like Wendy having me on this podcast and telling me I'm not allowed to make jokes. Of course, Chris Paul's going to be chiming
2: in. Haven't you seen my movies? Like I'm sorry. Listen, that's, and we know Chris Paul, especially at the end, you know, older players at the end of their career can be a little bit on the insufferable side when they're no longer the player that they used to be. But that's baked into the equation when you bring a Chris Paul back.
1: In his defense, he was a little bit on the insufferable side when he was in his prime.
0: Listen. I really want to like the Clippers. I really want to for so many different reasons.
1: They've got great toilets and a bunch of them.
0: They make it hard. I mean, I don't know, man. I'm going to be going to a bunch of Clippers games this year. So I'm going to
1: say, where do you think our seats will be?
2: Wendy, will you go to a concert at Intuit Dome this year?
0: Never been to a concert at Intuit Dome. I have been to a concert at the Forum, which Mr. Ballmer owns.
1: We're neighbors with the Clippers now.
0: That's the thing. The Clippers now, you know, ESPN has moved its studios in LA from downtown LA next to Staples Center, I mean Crypto, to next, you know, a mile away from Intuit. Like the Clippers are now, we now live in the Clippers neighborhood.
1: Yeah. And listen, speaking of toilets, it must be an Inglewood thing because this NFL Network studios, like they've got these, it's the most modern toilet I've ever seen. It's like there's heating. I didn't actually sit on it because it wasn't necessary. And honestly, I looked at it and I was intimidated. Like this is a piece of machinery. I don't know if I want, like, I don't want to have to figure out tech in those that kind of situation.
0: How about how is Perk? Is Perk gonna enjoy the new toilets?
1: These toilets look like they're built to handle a man like Perk.
5: How did we get here?
0: All right, before we go, and I do apologize both for wearing this hat and for talking so long.
1: I respect you wearing this hat.
0: You look. I don't make a lot of bets, but I do pay them off. Okay, so
1: unlike bomb temps,
0: the Adam Silver has a few things to deal with, you know, over this NBA owners meetings. He'll talk, you know, first off, we've got this Lakers sale. We want to hear what the league has to say about that. About Mark Walter flipping it, about Mark Walter potentially having these financial problems. By the way, it was reported over the weekend, or at least at the end of last week, that Mark Walter was selling his like 13% stake in Chelsea Football Club in London. You know, you're selling these things for a reason, you know. We obviously have expansion on the books. And I believe expansion will move forward. So the one thing you have to realize on expansion is they have not actually said they're going to expand. I know that everybody is making assumptions and they've had their bankers take bids and everything, but they haven't actually said we're for sure going to expand. And they haven't said we're for sure going to expand to Vegas and Seattle. And they haven't said whether they're going to expand to Vegas and Seattle at the same time. Mm. Having said that, I expect them to expand to Vegas and Seattle at the same time.
1: I mean, don't you have to, if you're going to expand, don't you have to do it at the same time with two franchises?
0: No, you don't.
1: Oh, you're going to have NBA, lopsided conferences?
0: The NBA played with 29 teams for years. Now, it wasn't an ideal situation, but the NBA played with 29 teams for years. So they could play with 31 teams. And I'm not saying that's what's going to happen. I am just saying to you that they have to go through a process. I talked to an owner recently who told me that they are budgeting getting between $500 and $600 million in expansion fees, which means they believe that the two teams will generate between $15 and $18 billion in sale. And it sounded to me like that owner was going to be voting for expansion if he was already kind of counting his money.
1: Early in a TV deal, right? So you're not slicing up the shares of the TV deal until, what is it, 9 or 10 years left on this one?
0: Yeah, that can be negotiated different ways. But yeah, like I was talking to his owner and he was pretty much, he was talking about their team spending and their cap position. And he's like, well, we've got this $500 or $600 million, you know, windfall coming on the expansion. I go, whoa, stop, wind that back. Talk to me more about how you're budgeting that because I mean, obviously they don't have the money yet, but it sure sounds like he's expecting to get it. But I think we'll see something like that. From what I understand, the bids for the Las Vegas team were all over $8 billion. They got multiple bids over $8 billion. And so that means it's going to go higher than that.
5: How do we feel about expansion, Wendy?
0: I'm not really super for it.
1: Why not?
0: This puts me in a weird spot. Here's why. When I was 17 years old, the Cleveland Browns, I was 17 years old living in Akron, Ohio, the Cleveland Browns relocated to Baltimore. They've since won multiple Super Bowls. That franchise has won multiple Super Bowls. And the Browns have been horrendous. And it was devastating. I was 17 years old, completely devastated. I went to the second to last home game. It was a devastating, devastating thing. Now they got a team back. It was actually a pretty good job by their politicians to secure a team back. But now they're building a team at the airport. Now they're building a stadium at the airport, which is a whole nother topic that gets me fired up. But I've seen some of the books of the NBA teams and I'm not sure that there's
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37: And we're back. The Leafs and Habs starting a preseason schedule tonight here at Scotiabank Arena and also at the Bell Centre in Montreal. One night and two games on the way to the opening faceoff at Scotiabank Arena. We should consider last year's failure. Disappointment, as you're well aware, last season for the Leafs, but the changes happened fast. New general manager, new coach, many player additions and deletions, and you'll probably want to ask yourself, what do we have here? Tonight, a glimpse of that as Molson Canadian Leafs hockey starts now. Welcome aboard, Jim Taddy, Anthony Stewart with you again. Welcoming in Todd Crocker, the new voice of the Leafs, and Jimmy Routh in a couple of minutes when we get our opening face-off. But Stu, when you look at all the body of work that the new front office, the new additions, and the deletions, what's at the top of your list?
38: Well, again, they did a lot of work that I thought could not be done with the current cap restraints, but they did a great job in sort of rebuilding, I think, starting with the goaltending with bringing in Bobrovsky, and he's been notorious for being hot and cold, and it wasn't a great season last year in any sense of the word. An 877 goals save percentage, 3.07 goals against, but him coming in right now, I can, with a good tandem here, I think he can really turn things around. So I really like that too. And do you not remember me talking about, hey, a certain winger out there that's playing for the Edmonton Oilers would be a good fit for this Toronto Maple Leafs team? And that's Roslovic. That is a guy that is a constant. You know, rain, sleet, hail, snow, whatever it may be, he's going to put 20 goals. And I think a little bit of stability and knowing exactly what you're going to get on the front end, which was lacking consistency last year, I think he could be a big, big part for this Maple Leafs group.
37: So let's go through the Leaf lineup as Todd Crocker and Ralphie will be analyzing and describing tonight. Matthews will center Roslovic and Nye. Tavares will center Nylander and McKenna. Cullen will center McEwen and Lorenz. And T.L. Koblar will center Harry Nancy.
4: and Bo Grew on the blue line. I love that name, Harry Nancy. He scores! Anyway, Andre and Radish on the blue line, McCabe and Tanev, five and Danforth, and of course, Bobrovsky starts in goal. I'm gonna tell you who's the top of my list in the offseason, and that is Gavin McKenna, because regardless of what happens this year, he drives it forward.
38: 100%. And, there's been some, you know, star power missing, especially in the forwards corps, with the exit of Mitch Marner. And this is a guy that can step in. And we would be talking the word generation on it. We don't want to put too much pressure on him if he stayed in junior. But what did he do last year? He played for Penn State and had a pretty decent year, 51 points in 36 games. But if he was in Medicine Hat putting up 160 points, we would be using that word. So he's going to come in. Let's temper our expectations just a little bit. But he's going to come in and give you 20 goals, 50, 60 points in his first campaign, add some secondary or primary offense. He's going to be a star in the making, and I'm excited to see him sooner than later.
4: And, of course, Radish is the big acquisition in terms of free agent signings. He will be on the number one power play unit, so we're going to get a look at him right away.
38: Yeah, and I saw some of the highlights from him in practice this morning. He's got that big one-timer where, you know, when he loads up, people get out of the way. So there's going to be a lot of options there. He has the big bomb, but it's going to open up the flanks for Nylander and Matthews. I think that power play is going to take another step in jumping up from 15th in the league last year.
4: Some of these guys obviously are playing at the Bell Center. We're here at Scotiabank Arena. But in terms of what the new general manager Chayka did with the bottom six in terms of the forward unit, did a pretty good job there, I think.
38: Yes, to quote Drago from Rocky, what's my prediction? Pain. A lot of guys that are big, strong, heavy, Bluger, Sissons, Duhame, guys that know exactly what you're going to get. It's not about points with these guys. They're going to give you 50, 60 penalty minutes. They can kill penalties, but every single game, they're working hard, being tough to play against, playing with a sense of urgency, and that rounds out the bottom six, which could be a big step from last year.
4: So I don't think there's any arguing the point that this is a, even though the core is the same, it's a new era for the Leafs, isn't it?
38: It is, and anytime you have a changeover of 7-8 guys, and yeah, some talented players left last year, but the guys coming in right now have done it. They're constant. You know exactly what you're going to get every single night. It's a definitely a new era for this Maple Leafs group.
4: And just a quick thought, I mean, Austin Matthews has to return to form, doesn't he?
38: 40-plus goals, and again, he doesn't need to score 69, but he plays continues to play a great two-way game, 40-plus. That's in his wheelhouse this year.
4: All right, Stu, thanks very much. Molson Canadian Leafs Hockey. This guy, Molson Canadian Leafs Hockey, continues on TSN 1050 and the Leafs Radio Network.
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4: Welcome into Scotiabank Arena. Todd Crocker along with Jim Ralph. I know it sounds weird. Sounds weird to say it too. We'll get used to it.
5: Are you talking about my name? Or? Hey, but welcome, though. 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You said, I just assumed for the rest of my life Joe would be here. I sort of thought the same thing. But as life goes on and a great career ends, and hopefully the start of another long run for Tom Crocker.
4: Thanks, Jim. That sounded like you meant it.
5: Yeah, I wrote it down.
4: Oh, good. 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All right, let's take this thing out for a test drive as the Leafs and Canadians here in the preseason split squad game with a fair number of the folks who are going to play here on a nightly basis in this very game. Underway as it comes down the right side and into the corner. Arbor Jacki bumped off the puck. Jack McEwen moves it along and down the left side. Tavares tries to pull it to the inside and draws a penalty in the process. That's an early one.
5: Yeah, right off the bat, John Tavares, and I think that's a bit of a weak call. Is it going to be interference? Maybe a bit of a hook as Tavares is coming over the line.
12: Montreal, number 53, 2 minute minor, high stick.
5: We're on a high stick.
4: Dobson goes to the box.
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4: 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Nylander.

0: comes. A little whack here. Nyes gets control of it. Koblar steps out front. Nyes tries to collect the puck. Canadians miss. Here's a chance at the side of the goal. And that one just wouldn't fall for Bo Grew. Now work cross ice. McKenna skims off his stick. And now McKenna below the goal line to Grew. Good attack here from the Canadians. And now they come back 2-on-1. Once again, broken up on the back check. Bo Grew doing the work defensively for the Leafs. We'll set this one up as we drop back into some 5-on-5. A little toss up along the right side. Peter Lorenz gets after it. Into the near side corner, a little pump and a push, and Jacob Quillen trying to fight David Reinbacher for it. Out front it comes. It never quite arrives to Lorenz. Up at their own blue line. The Canadians back things up. Reinbacher sends it back to the left faceoff top. They roll back around on it. Out over the blue line and into the leaf zone they come. Nice little stick handle. But nothing much comes of it as it's top. Back up to the blue line, off the point, the shot right on, a long distance indication as it comes right back in. Bobrovsky gets out front of that one, in and out of the glove as it's back to the blue line. Over the far side it goes and around behind the goal. You step out with it. Tessier wanted that. That one came on a tip and lifted up and over the snowbank.
1: Boy, great pressure back by the Montreal Canadiens after killing off first Leaf power play of the preseason. Sergei Bobrovsky reminds me a lot of when Eddie Belfour came to Toronto. It was the age, it was the success that he had in other places, which included championships. But what I remember about Belfour coming back, I believe he played 4 preseason games, and in 3 of them, he gave up a goal in the first shot. And the fans started to get on him. I remember it happened in Buffalo a couple of times here in this building. And fans started booing him and questioning. They got him too late in his career. It wasn't going to work out. He ends up shutting out Pittsburgh in the season opener, 6-0. And a lot of love after that. But that's where you sometimes put preseason games on the back burner of importance.
0: You used to be able to show up looking like chewed bubblegum. But now you got to be right in shape. The whole time, all summer long, you're still taking days off anymore. And especially now, with only 4 games on the slate. Back in it comes. McCown picks it up there. Squeezed off of it by McCabe. Deep far corner. Round behind the goal it comes. Darren Radish slows it down. A couple of changes off the bench from Jim Hiller. Comes Tavares, skates under him, along for McKenna, feeding it along. Tavares feeds it back out front. Great chance by McKenna, puts it on Montembeau, and the crowd interested.
1: And McKenna's going to get a hook. Here is the great opportunity coming in. McKenna, the first opportunity, then Willie Nylander followed up, and Sam Montembeau was able to get a pat on that. And I think it was after that, Gavin McKinnon.
2: Toronto, number 92. 2 minutes. Hook you.
1: And there's the hook. Came right at the side of the Montreal goal after the Nylander attempt.
0: The crowd annoyed. Can't be giving out penalties to first-round picks this early in the preseason.
1: I do have a trivia question for you. And I found it interesting to look up. And I did it through my son. Is question being... It's actually, I believe, since 97, only 3 first overall picks made the playoffs in the rookie year. We'll get back to that on the next commercial breaks. First overall picks since 97.
0: All right.
1: Made the playoffs in their rookie year. Connor McDavid was not one of them. Neither was Sidney Crosby.
0: On the power play, the Canadiens, deep in the far corner, send it back up high. Toss toward the goal. It drops loose and is cleared the rest of the way. 5 minutes gone here in the first period. Shots 4-2. The Canadians with a couple of shorthanded chances. And now trying to break out from their own end, and they do. Back across the line. Trying to drive in down Main Street. Nothing there. Back the other way it goes.

0: Good stick by Chris Tanev. And then the long clear. That is something. No, he's not a glamorous player, but boy, did you miss that last season. He's standing about most of the year with an injury.
1: Old Duke trying to work it down the near side boards. Little drag here for McEwen. Diving in, uncontested, but the puck wobbles, and into the near side corner it comes. Fed off the boards. Long shot from the stick side up high, and Bobrovsky is able to come up with the save.
0: Shot number five for Montreal already in this game. Still 52 seconds left in the penalty to Gavin McKenna. But a little different. I saw Jacob Quillen was being asked here during training camp, saying that, you know, four games, essentially the most you can play in two is obviously you've got split squads playing both nights. But how difficult it is to try to make an impression. And, you know, you've just got a limited amount of time, and it's going to cost some guys that might have gotten a preseason game aren't going to get any this year.
1: A little dancing back up high, long shot. Boy, that one thumped hard off the glass as it comes back along the far side of the ice. A work down into the corner. Some good stick work from behind the goal as the Canadians moving the puck. Land up high. Here's the big slap shot that comes back up to the point. It's kept in. Land looks down low, gets it to the goal line as they try to work it out of the corner, but some good work there from Nylander. Tips it back up and out. 14 seconds left to go as the Canadians re-enter the zone. Now behind the goal it goes. Marshall Rafai trying to move this one. He and Matthew Nyes. McCabe is able to clear that puck as the penalty expires and McKenna rejoins society. Almost 7 minutes gone here in the opening period. Both teams with the power play. As the Canadians try to move it up through the middle, it's cut off and stepping back across the line. Ben Danford puts it right on the goal, and Austin Matthews was right there, but Sam Montembeau is able to hang on and get the whistle. 12:57 left to go here in period number one. 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
0: Nice video tribute to Brian Papineau, who's behind the Leaf bench tonight. Retired as a trainer. Had some back issues, as you know, especially starting the American League. That, what heavy, difficult work that is. But Brian Papineau, affectionately known as Pappy, before Austin Matthews ever got here. And you might remember him when Nikolai Borisevsky scored the overtime goal in Detroit. He was the guy squirting the water bottle on the bench. Happy, I remember, as a runner in St. Catharines as a teenage kid. He'd come in the American League, and it was, "Mr. Ralph, can I help you with this?" And then years later, I had him, and he basically, at that point, told me to go get stuff myself. Made it to the NHL. We got another penalty, third minor here to start, and Montreal is going right back on the power play. But nice to see the Leafs have brought Brian Papineau back, and
7: absolutely,
0: and to honor him and have him behind the bench.
15: Toronto number 43, minor penalty for holding.
0: And you know that is such a thankless job, especially in the minor league. So, I mean, here as well. I mean, you've got Bobby Hastings does the same thing with the Toronto Maple Leafs. It's they're the guys that, you know, you get in at 2 in the morning on the road. They're the guys that are going to the rink. They're unpacking. They're getting everything ready. Then they're there before the players arrive in the morning.
1: Yeah, and oftentimes staying overnight. Here's the power play of the Canadians. Deep in the far corner, looking for options out front. Don't exist. Come back up high to the blue line. Right back. Dobson waits for it again. He shuffles it over to the near side boards. He'll get this one back from Bolduc. And then they'll try to squeak it through off the board. Step in, cross ice, trying to hit it on the one-timer on the far side of the ice. And pick it up again there. It's Kirby Dach. Sends it over. There's the shot. Goes sideways through the slot and out the other end. There's a hard one that clatters off the glass. Bolduc will pick it up again deep in the corner. Sends one right hot into center, but it's cut off by Tanev and down the ice it goes. Good shift by the power play, the first unit of this Canadiens team as they break out with it again. Here's McCallum down the right side. There's an opening. Drives down into the corner. He tried to shuffle it out front. Marshall Rafai was not ready for that one. He was happy enough to push it away. More pressure there from Quillen. Rafai battling for it. Quillen comes in support and knocks it out. Back into the Montreal zone it goes. Now some smooth skates from the Habs through the middle as they drop this one back. Philip Nashar trying to feed it back in, and Steve Lawrence just sends it right back the other way. They'll think it out one more time with about 20 seconds left to go on the power play. Up the right side, McCallum drops it in over the line to Sammy Poulin. A little backhanded, no look, and a little advice might have been to look. That one, however, is cleared off a boot, but it goes out of play inside the Leafs zone.
0: Interesting year for the Montreal Canadiens that made the playoffs the past two seasons. And last year making it all the way to the conference finals against Carolina. Now, a lot went right to get there. A couple of Game 7 wins, one in Tampa where they win 2-1 in Game 7 despite having only 9 shots on goal. Alex Newhook scored the winner in the third period. And then an overtime winner in Buffalo in Game 7 by Alex Newhook.
1: Hard shot, great scoop. Bobrovsky calmly handles that one, and now a little negotiation breaks out at the side of the goal. Breaks apart amicably enough.
0: Only 4 seconds left in the Montreal power play. I want to ask you, in the Marley run last year, and it's your second Calder Cup win that you were able to broadcast with the Marlies.
1: Yeah.
0: It's amazing, isn't it, how the guys we brought up, Alex Newhook, there's a couple of Game 7 game-winning goals. It's amazing how players like that step up. It's not always, you know, your top line or your top six that do it. A lot of times,
1: stepping up,
0: somebody gets hot.
1: Well, I think of that in terms of Michael Pezzetta, who had 3 game-winning goals in the postseason. And that's a Marlies record. Ties a Marlies record. So, you know, a guy that comes in and maybe didn't expect to be a part of it. Was a part of it. Not only that, but a massive one.
0: The stars align sometimes, don't they? Go back to the Leafs, had some early playoff runs. Lonnie Bohannes for a series against Pittsburgh Penguins. Found himself with a hot stick.
1: Here they come up the right side. Chipped off the glass and in behind the goal. Round over to the far corner. Stick out of the hands here. Amper trying to get his twig back. He does. And Rafai hoped to move it back to him. Danford under a little bit of pressure. Moves it up the far side, and out it comes. Rafai's got the sharp skates. Throws it out front. Nobody home. Now McKenna pressures as they flip it off the boards and right back in. Jake Evans chasing it down. Matthews plays it back up but not out. Along the boards and then a tap on. Right through the middle. Pass to Matthews. He hangs up at the blue line and then tosses it down. Round behind the goal. A little extra effort here as Alex Newhook brings it out. And then it slides away from him as Emil Andre gets a touch. Rounding on it, Darren Radish. That puck finds its way to Andre again. Nice, comes sharply cross ice. Hard shot. Comes off the blocker of the goaltender, Montembeau. Linus Koblar out there trying to pick one up. Looked awfully good in the preseason or the two games up in Gatineau. As he was playing with all the prospects in that challenge tournament showdown. They come up with a different name every year. Just a confusion. Here's Scott. Flip down into the corner. This one finds its way to Tanev over the far side. Drew a touch to it, but not control. A dig off the board. Puck smacked right back to it. And now finds a little open space for McCabe to take a breath. Send it back up through the middle. It pops away, and Perry Nancy getting a chance to play here with some of the guys who are definitely going to make this club. He got a chance there with Tyler Hopkins to join the Marlies at the end of the year. Didn't get any game play in the playoffs, but certainly around this a team that was destined, that's for sure.
7: Well, 3 years with Owen Sound, the Ontario League.
1: Quillen fights his way to the puck. A bit of a roller, but he grabs it up anyway and then tried to feed it back down into the corner. And he's still after it. It pops back over the line. Quillen fishing for it at his own blue line now as it crawled all the way back up through center ice. Rafai waits this one out. A little over 7 minutes still to play here in the first period. He's up to the right side. Nice little move by Nylander. Looked like he wanted to curl back and did. Feeds it back over. A little drive around behind the goal. And up high it comes. A shot from Andre as Radish was able to move him back to the puck. And the Canadians get control of it there. Jack High along to Evans, who got that off the shaft of the stick of Nylander, who's working defensively. Now down below the goal line into the corner. Up high to the line. They cannot keep it in. And Mike Matheson has to retreat with it for the Canadians. He drops this one back with a slight bit of pressure from John Tavares, who scrambles back over to the bench, and the Leafs put out a brand new five. Richard trying to work past Roslovic. Matthews recovers the puck around behind his own goal. Steps out with some speed. Steps away from three Canadiens players. Here's Matthews driving in, and the shot on Montembeau. The goaltender comes up with the save.
7: Well, Bjorn might have been impressed with that end-in rush.
1: Matthews kicking it around here as Nyes goes fishing. Three Canadians in the pile, too. Roslovic came to it, cut it off, and allowed Nyes to get to the puck. High on the blue line. Tanev quickly over to McCabe. Centered the shot. And Matheson in the way of Matthews' opportunity. There's another block for the Canadians. As they're able to get it back out, Matheson decides to feed it all the way back in as everybody was interested in getting a change. 5.5 left to play here in period number one. Tap back up. Nancy finds Rafai. Lifts it in. Off the glass and the ledge. Off the far side boards. Fed out front. Doesn't reach Koblar. He picks up the puck now. And was looking for a little help coming down the country road. But Danford was a little bit behind that pass. Is digging for this one. And trying to find some help from Bo Group. Puck comes loose. Doc got it off a leg. Bolduc will pick it up from here. Less than 5 minutes to play in the first period. No score in this one. No scoring. And as Lorenz comes out, Slight pressure all the way down into the Toronto zone it goes. Bobrovsky just hands that one over to Andre. Here come the Leafs. Lorenz chooses the alleyway to see if he can get through and just couldn't. Offside indicated. The Leafs take the opportunity as the Canadians are backing up. They lift it down into the near side corner. Berard out front. Lorenz with a great opportunity, but he just couldn't get that where he could get a decent shot away, and it climbed up and over the snowbank.
7: And I'll tell you something. Semi Montembeau did not know where that puck was until he heard the whistle, and it bounces back off the screen into play.
1: 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It's zero apiece here in the first period. 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
27: Age and the Pirate Queen by Ariel Lahan will do just that. 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
1: .416 left to go here in period number one. 0 apiece.
7: Well, the worst thing about the three minors in the first 10 minutes, a lot of players didn't get any ice time.
1: Yeah.
7: You know, both coaches want to roll four lines, get everybody involved early, and I mean, you go to the special teams right away, that's not going to happen. And then the worst thing is say the Leafs penalty kill. There's no Cole Caulfield or Nick Suzuki. You know, they're in Montreal playing against the Leafs in the split squad there. So you're really going to have to hit the ground running the first game of the regular season. That always seems to be the case where veterans play at home, rookies play on the road, and you don't get a real feel for the league until game one.
1: There's McKenna, the rookie, trying to make a little bit of an impact here. He gets his skates under him, and everybody's getting back to game play as well. It's those guys that may have got that prospect tournament. This is a little bit different speed. Canadians send it across the line. Round behind the goal and into the corner. Anderson able to move that. They struggle to get it off the boards. Send it around to see if they can cook something up out of the near side corner. Radish picks it up. It's under a little duress, and Anderson able to steal it away, but John Tavares comes in to help out. Roslovic tried to back his way out of the zone. Puck wouldn't travel with him, and the Canadians are able to keep it in and keep their attack alive. Now it is McKenna who is able to pick it up. They race back in after they were take the puck away from him. And back up and out into center, they do get it. They finally get in the rest of the change that they were looking for. Here's Evans to the goal. And that is stopped up.
7: You know, it's funny. I saw Gavin McKinnon talking about that one of the biggest differences of playing in the National Hockey League and here at training camp is how good guys are on their stick, how strong they are. And you got a good indication there that he had his stick lifted and stripped of the puck and back the other way. And that's all going to be part of the learning process.
1: We'll have the final 2:44 of the first period in just a moment. 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
1: Now the Leafs defending in their own zone here to the glove side of their goaltender. Tanner, after the faceoff win, moves it, and then the attack from Montreal arrives. This one slides up through the middle, and the Leafs three wide with some pressure out front. Nice. The trailer on the play. Shot from Matthews. Deceptive, but not enough as Montembeau is able to get in the way of that one. Matthews looks out front. Takes a whack at it with the glove. Nice. Deep in the near side corner. Matthews steps out. Tried to feed it along to Roslovic. And we've got another penalty coming up as Bobrovsky goes to the bench. Here's Roslovic. Whip! One on goal. That one hard off the pad and the blocker, rather. And it'll be picked up. The whistle and another power play, which isn't exactly how the coaches would like to see things figure itself out.
7: I mean, in some ways, it's good that you've got, you know, game conditions for your number one power play that's here. As I think when you start with Gavin McKenna on the second power play unit, I think you've got some pretty high hopes that you've got two fivesomes you could throw out and be pretty dangerous. Obviously, Jack Roslovic on that as well. Darren Radish is going to be interesting to watch for the first time, I guess, maybe since Dion Phaneuf, definitely since going as far back as Brian McCabe. You've got that one-time threat on the power play from the point.
1: It's got some velocity. Less than 2 minutes to go here.
7: Tied for third in goals by a defenseman a year ago, the career year with the Tampa Bay Lightning.
1: Andre sends it cross ice. Minute and a half left to go here in the first period.
7: It's a different look, but the Matthews line was on the ice when the penalty was drawn.
1: The line causes a little bit of delay, and they send it all the way back for some more thinking. Andre has that one taken away by Evans, but he recaptures it. Now Beaudreau brings it into the zone. Gets it back. Looks out and just couldn't put that where McKenna was hoping to find it. Andre backs up all the way into his own zone. Matthews rounds to the left. Comes back through center. He's got Tavares on his left, and he works down the board. And now Matthews looks out front, feeds it. Here's Radish. He wanted the shot, but it wasn't right where he needed it. Here's Matthews again, and a turn there for Roslovic, but he captured the puck. With 30 seconds left to go, Nylander eases it across the line. Here's Matthews looking out front, hanging on to it, and then Matheson able to relieve him of the puck just enough, and then he backhands it all the way down the ice. 20 seconds left as Nylander tries to take advantage here of a change here on the PK. Looks in, takes the shot, but it went off a skate, and then he steps back and is back checked by Engstrom. Jacki drops it back. Engstrom lets one fly as the buzzer goes to end the first period. Shots 8 apiece. The score 0 apiece between the Canadians and the Leafs here at Scotiabank in preseason game number 1A.
7: Yeah, you know, I understand that players come to shape, come to training camp in shape now. They train all through the summer. But it goes to show, you saw with the kind of the lack of finish and a lot of mistakes in the opening 20 minutes, it takes a while to get up to game speed. And that's why I think the two preseason games for most players heading into the regular season is going to make probably for a pretty interesting first week or two of the regular season.
1: Could be some scoring.
7: Yes.
1: We shall see.
7: Yeah, I used to get so much better when the season went on.
1: You know, when everybody was less sharp.
7: Yeah.
1: For sure.
7: We dulled them down a bit.
1: All right. Stick around for the intermission. 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
0: There's a Bell 5G Plus plan for all times. 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
2: And it is scoreless. Leafs and Habs after 20 minutes of play here at the Scotiabank Arena. The Bell Center in Montreal with seconds remaining in the first period. The Habs there 2-0 over that version of the Maple Leafs. Jim Taddy and Anthony Stewart with you on the first intermission report. And Stu, I mean, Ralphie, I think detailed this nicely. You know, obviously first preseason period of hockey and a little loose. Not looking for any systematic play here, but I thought there was pretty good energy.
3: Yes, and again, I think that would probably be led by the Austin Matthews line, and he looks like he has a little extra hop in his step. You saw him go to end to end. He's got crispy passing. He's really hard on the puck. He's got two shots on net. So, again, it's tough, right? You only have two games to show what you can do. It's going to take some time to get into the rhythm of things, get the feel of the puck. So it's a little choppy there. Some pucks were bouncing, but that's par for the course this early into the preseason. But again, there's no rest for the weary. They've got to get things going here because the season is fast approaching. But through first 20 minutes, not a bad effort. They got a couple seconds left here on this power play going into the second period. But again, I think I give them glowing remarks for the first 20 minutes.
2: Yeah, and we got to look at Bobrovsky. And you know, again, 20 minutes in, you don't want to make any proclamations, but he looked pretty good, didn't he?
3: Yeah, he looks dialed in. The one thing that I noticed, he made a save. He kicked it out to the corner, and his first order of business was sort of scanning. He's scanning. He looks like he's focused and dialed in, and he's not the biggest guy, right? You see that, but he's really good at getting side to side, but he challenges the shooter as well. So when you do that, it sort of forces the shooter to go over the net and hit the glass and all that. So he's at a small sample size, we understand that, but the veterans show that they mean business, and that's what I want to see. Are they sort of just cruising into this year, or some guys a little teed off of what happened last year, and they have something to prove tonight, and I've seen that from a couple of the Leafs veterans through the first 20 minutes.
2: So again, we preface everything by saying it's 20 minutes into the preseason schedule for the Leafs, but there are only two nights that they have. It's another split squad on Wednesday night. We'll have that game for you, the one from Scotiabank Arena where they take on Ottawa. But you can look at things, and you know, if they're going to present in game one, Matthews between Roslovic and Nyes, I got to assume that that's probably the way they go.
3: Yes, and again, I'm going to coin the term the All-American line, so I'm sure they're going to be using that, and that's neither here nor there, but they do seem to have some chemistry there. You see Roslovic. He's a guy that's a pure shooter. He's got a couple shots that through the first 20 minutes. You're seeing Matthew Nyes getting in on the forecheck. And so they seem like they have that chemistry. And yes, it's a small, small sample size, but they're going. For me, it's the effort level. And as a veteran guy with a big contract, it's easy to have that torn motivator come through the first little bit. But again, you're seeing some maturation in their game because they're coming in and giving a solid effort. That's what I wanted to see. It's a home game. It is Saturday night. It's in Toronto. There are some Habs jerseys in the building here, but they're saying, hey, you know what? We want to perform and do a good job for the fans.
2: So can I talk you into the second line that's being presented tonight, Tavares, Nylander, and McKenna?
3: Well, they're getting their reps in. I'm taking a look at the minutes here. I think Tavares is at 12:16, so they're getting his legs going. And and again, it's going to take time, and I like that they're easing Gavin McKenna in. There's going to be some growing pains. It's very, very difficult to step in as 18, 19-year-old. It takes time to get the rhythm, the timing, and you can do as many reps as you can in the offseason and playing with college guys, but the NHL is a totally different level, and you saw him. A couple turnovers there. It's going to take some time, but do not put the pressure on him thinking he's going to come in and be a number one power play threat coming in running the power play. Ease him into that, and you're going to see his natural talent start to take over. But I like the fact that he's trying stuff. He's trying to make plays. His shifts are a little extended, but that's just the confidence. He wants to be out there, and that's my sort of barometer and measuring stick for him. And again, he's done totally fine for the first period here.
2: The squad that's playing in Montreal, their lead line is Paul, Sissons, and Cowan. Would that be a number three Leafs line when the season starts?
3: Yeah, and those are veteran guys, and we're very familiar here with Nick Paul as he scored some big shorthanded goals, and he had some injury problems last year. And you know, same thing with Sisson. That's a guy that's been around for a long time. He had 11 points last year for the Vegas Golden Knights. He's got some pedigree too. So veteran guys, and the good thing about that is the Pauls and the Sissons and you know, the other players, you know what you're going to get. It's not about points. When you're not putting up points, and hopefully everyone can score 20 goals and put up 40 points, but when you're not doing that, what are you bringing to the table? And John Chyka, what he's done is gotten guys that's going to bring effort, energy, urgency every single night, and that picks up the goal scorers, and that sort of levels the playing field when you can't bring your A game every single night.
2: So assuming that we're correct, and that's not going out on much of a limb, but assuming that those nine forwards that we just talked about are the first, second, and third line, line for the Leafs as they start the season. On each line, you have a blossoming kid. Nyes on one, McKenna on the other, and Cowan on the third. That's a nice little 1-2-3 punch, isn't it?
3: Yeah, it is. And, again, we have to give Cowan some credit too, right? Because he had a lot of adversity in and out of the lineup. He sat for over a month and he's just come in and he's produced. And I'm excited to see him, in his sophomore campaign. And I would not be shocked to see him getting some reps in the top six or maybe some secondary power play units. But with a new coach coming in and Hiller, you got to play a good defensive system. His teams are always in the top third in the league in goals against and penalty kills and playing structure. So some of those young guys are going to have to shore up those details to get that extra responsibility. But guys like Cowan and McKenna, I can see them naturally with their natural talent blossoming and having major roles for this Leafs team this year.
2: We also got to look at number 43, Radish. What was your take on his first period?
3: Calm, cool, collected. He looks like he's been in the league in running power plays for 10 years, and this is the guy that's earned his living the hard way, and he just, knocked it out of the park last year in scoring 20 goals. He had 10 power play goals last year. He's got confidence and poise with the puck. He almost looks like a young OEL out there, just the way that he can control the play, and I'm very excited to see him, but he was very, very noticeable for this Leafs team in the first period.
2: And probably the best story of the period is Chris Tanev played, 10:31?
3: He's back.
2: But he quietly went about his business.
3: Goes about his business, separates the players from in front of the net, separates the man from the puck. Just those little warrior details, too. And, if he finishes the night with 24, 25 minutes, like that gets over sort of the mental fatigue or the mental hurdles of last year. So I don't think he needs to be playing 30, 35 minutes, but that's very, very positive if I'm Leafs Nation seeing that Tanev's out there for 10 and a half minutes through the first period.
2: Thanks, Stu. So it's scoreless Leafs and Habs here at Scotiabank Arena. This is Molson Canadian Leafs Hockey on TSN 1050, the iHeartRadio app, and the Leafs Radio Network.
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2: Welcome back to Scotiabank Arena. Leafs and Habs are scoreless after 20 minutes of play here at the Bell Centre in Montreal. The Habs there have a 2-0 lead over the visiting Leafs. And I can tell you that Slavkovsky and Demidov have scored the goals in that game. Dobish playing goal for Montreal, faced only two shots in that first period. Akiyama for Toronto stopped 11 of 13. There were a couple of fights. Pezzetta putting up the Dukes for the Leafs in the first period, 5:32 in. And then Bluger responding to a Montreal challenge at 10:07. Both fighting majors there and fighting majors on the other side of the ice as well. So that game is 2-0 for the Habs over the Leafs. And here, Scotiabank Arena, it is the Habs and Leafs scoreless after 20 minutes of play. Todd Crocker and Jim Ralph are next. 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
17: You ain't first, you're last.
2: Second period about to begin here at Scotiabank Arena. Todd Crocker with Jim Ralph. And just give this to me again.
18: Oh, yeah, yeah. We were talking about a bit in the commercial break. Since 1997, only three first overall picks.
2: Right. Okay.
18: Made the playoffs in the rookie year.
2: So Austin Matthews.
18: Austin Matthews was one. Very good.
2: I'm throwing a flyer out here. I'm throwing a flyer out here with Nathan McKinnon.
18: Oh, no, absolutely. No? You got him as well.
2: Oh,
18: but now the third one is difficult. The year after Matthews was drafted, and that was Nico Hischier with the New Jersey Devils made it. But you got to go back. 97 was Joe Thornton.
2: Yeah.
18: Who was the first overall pick with the Bruins and made it. But, I mean, since 97, only three players. So we bring this up, obviously, because Gavin McKenna has an opportunity to join that group. Another notable in that, if you'd like, Wendell Clark, 1985.
2: Ah.
18: Leafs went to the conference finals in his rookie year.
2: Here's Nylander right off the hop, and he lets one fly off the blocker. Comes right back to him as he works off the far boards. Canadians get a hold of it, and Bolduc sends it cross ice, but off the mark, and McKenna is able to dive across the line, and then it wanders away from William Nylander. McCabe jams it up the stick in front of the bench of the Canadians and all the way back. Oh, that third one is just...
3: That bites.
18: Nico,
3: I'm an emotionally statistic free fall at the moment. Along the near side. Well, I feel
18: like... believe me, that was a rabbit hole I couldn't stay out of.
3: Reaching for it. Center. Great opportunity. And upstairs it goes. The Canadians get on the board. Philip Deneau puts it over the shoulder as the Canadians broke across the line. And he found the puck.